0: is swinging aboard, bound for a plantation on Hull Island in the Phoenix Group. At noon that day, Gallagher and I leaned on the rail, watching the whole town of Rabaul gather at our pier to welcome the tubby little steamer up from Canberra by way of Port Moresby. The crowd didn't mean that anyone of importance was arriving. The ship itself, a link with the outside world, was enough to bring out the natives with their green, blue, even yellow-dyed hair. The Orientals from Rabaul's Chinatown. The portly German planters. Enough even to bring Rabaul's never-small crowd of ne'er-do-wells stumbling out of the bars and into the hot sunlight. The excitement was contagious. Red and I moved forward to watch the steamer warp her rusty stern into the dock, squeezing in just off our bowsprit, shaking the Queen in her backwash, drawing the crowd to a point as her gangway went out and her passengers started to disembark.
1: That old hunk of barnacle and rust really brings out the town, don't it, Skipper? We didn't get a show like that.
0: Yeah, but neither does the Lurline in San Francisco.
1: Yeah, that's right.
0: But don't worry, Red, the Queen's prettier. Anybody can see that.
1: Probably leave that beat-up tub in our wake, too, with it. Hey, Skipper.
0: Huh?
1: On the gangway.
0: Red. No, it can't be.
1: Yeah. There's that Texan Mangan trailing along the stern.
0: That's our sin.
1: Yeah. All the way to Rabaul to cross courses with us.
0: He turned his derobed, jasmine-scented bulk toward us, and we got a better look at that 300-pound profile. Ah Sin had meant trouble in Tientsin, trouble in Bali. I hoped he wouldn't mean trouble here. His mincing steps brought him closer. He flirted his handkerchief at us.
2: Ahoy! The Scarlet Queen?
0: Ahoy!
2: Most pleasant coincidence, sir. Most pleasant indeed. I would appreciate two of your crewmen to help me aboard.
3: And so Mutual continues The Voyage of the Scarlet Queen, written by Gil Dowd and Bob Tallman, and starring Elliot Lewis. The Scarlet Queen, proudest ship to plow the seas, bound for uncharted adventure. Every week, a complete entry in the log, and every week, a league further in the voyage of the Scarlet Queen.

0: Bring me a chair, Mr. Mankin. You must see that I'm utterly exhausted squeezing under this cabin.
1: All right, now don't fret, Austin. I'll get you a chair. Uh-oh, this here chair is bolted down. You're going to have to walk to it.
0: No spotless arrangement. The cabin of niggers at the porch.
2: The babyish face glistens with perspiration. The scent of jasmine filled the cabin. The handkerchief waved. The beady eyes snapped out from the folds of flesh. And his bulk finally settled into a chair. He still looked Chinese, and he still sounded like Charles Lawton.
0: Now, gentlemen, I must say I am greatly pleased at the twist of fate that has once more brought us together.
2: Yeah, I said it.
0: I said, in fact, to Mr. Mankin as we rounded Vulcan Island, there is a familiar craft. Did I not, Mr. Mankin?
1: Oh, you sure did. He spotted you right now. Say, Corny.
2: Hmm?
1: You ain't got a little old jug hid away somewhere, have you? My throat is dry and frail, dear.
2: Yeah, sure, man. Red, you want to break out a bottle? We'll have a round or two.
3: Yeah, I could use one myself.
0: Well, now, Captain Carney, if I might inquire, what brought you to Rabaul?
2: Well, we're carrying cargo now for the China traders.
0: Uh-huh.
2: Taking one out of here, bound for the Phoenix Group. How about you? You have interest here?
0: My dear boy, I have interest everywhere, but not at this particular moment. We are here for a rest. Are we not, Mr. Mankin?
1: Oh, you bet you. Like we say down in Texas, we're money rich and liquor poor and loaded for bear.
0: Picturesquely put, Mr. Mankin. As a matter of fact, sir, Mr. Mankin and I were seated in Singapore, faced with the tedium of here transaction, there transaction, everywhere transaction. We decided to get away from it all. And I remembered I had a small interest in the splendid hotel in Rabaul. And, here we are. Are we not, Mr. Mankin?
1: Yeah, just Johnny on the spot.
3: Here's the proof.
2: Thanks, Red.
1: Oh, thank you, Redhead.
0: Well, here, gentlemen, to the fate has seen us to our juxtaposition.
2: Good bottle, Red.
0: Now, I must insist that you join us in an hour at the hotel. It's on Casuarina Avenue, right at the corner of Chinatown.
2: Yeah? Now, the last two times we were mixed up with you, Stinky, we had something you wanted.
1: Now, just a minute, Captain. I ain't gonna stand here straddle-legged and let you talk that way about all things.
0: Thank you, Mr. Mangus. Captain Carney, I had thought that our association deserved better than this. You will admit that we've always parted friends.
2: Yeah. Well, all right, Austin. We'll see you at the hotel in an hour.
0: Oh, splendid, sir, splendid. We shall have a merry time.
2: Oh, look at this. Did he say he owned this place? Oh, there he is.
1: Well, howdy, y'all.
2: Oh, Mangan.
1: Yeah, Boss Ben wants you to come on back here where he's at. Come on, it's on the main floor. Oh, and listen.
2: Hmm?
1: He has found the cutest little old southern gal that you ever saw.
2: Southern what?
1: I mean real south. Shreveport, Louisiana.
3: Oh, what's she doing down here, Mangan?
1: Oh, she's a painter. Boss Ben's buying some of her paintings. I don't think they're very much, but she's doing it for money. And Boss Ben, well, he's kind of that away now. Come through here.
2: Yeah.
1: She ain't much for thinking, neither. But is she pretty? Miriam Lou Parmalee. Oh, don't that put you in mind them Louisiana pines?
2: Not yet. I haven't seen her.
1: Well, you're just a cold-blooded Yankee. That's how it comes. All right, here's the room. All right, here they are, old man.
0: Oh, splendid. Splendid, splendid. You find me surrounded by pleasant things, gentlemen.
3: So I say. How do you do it, Austin?
0: Indeed, at times I ask myself. This gentleman is Miss Miriam Lou Parmalee.
2: Oh, how do you do, Miss
4: Parmalee? How do you do, both of you?
0: Miss Parmalee is an artist of not inconsiderable ability.
4: Oh,
0: see her, Captain, this painting of the natives squatting sullenly in the bush. Is it not a stirring scene, sir?
3: Yeah, that's great.
4: Thank you.
0: She calls it Warlord at Rest. She refused to sell it to me.
4: Land's sake, you know, he is just the stubbornest man I ever met. It's sold. I kept telling him that. I can't sell it again. It's already sold.
0: You see, she is determined to resist me.
2: Well, you're facing an honest woman, Austin. That's your trouble.
0: Yes, a most puzzling attribute. Very well, I will try to satisfy myself with my second and third choices.
4: Well, I'm sure you'll be real happy with him, and thank you ever so much.
0: Oh, yes, of course. The matter is closed. Now then, I have arranged for a table in the hotel dining room spread for our pleasure with food and drink. I will carry my purchases to my room and join you. Miss Parmalee, I trust that you will accept my meager hospitality.
4: Oh, goodness. I don't know if I ought to with all four of you men. I don't know y'all very well, you know.
1: Oh, now, honey, me and you ain't strangers. Shuckins, we from Dixie.
4: Yes.
0: And I pledge to you, my dear, I shall be your chaperone.
4: Oh, well, all right.
0: Now, go along now, all of you. I will join you presently.
5: there.
6: Hey, this is quite a layout, Skipper.
7: That looks all right, mate.
4: Hey. Oh, Dennis, you know, I didn't realize I was so hungry till I saw all this food.
2: The table in the dining room was set to everyone's taste, loaded with the best the hotel had to offer. Ah Sin joined us in about 20 minutes.
4: Oh, there you are, Mr. Ah Sin. Where you been? Everything is just a taste.
0: Ladies and gentlemen, in an effort to provide the crowning touch, I personally went to the cellar to obtain this magnum.
4: Magnum?
0: Mum's very old Cordon Rouge. Now, let us all enjoy this festive occasion.
4: Oh, it's bubbly. That makes it dizzy.
2: In spite of the fact that Ah Sin had usually meant trouble, we did have a festive dinner. But after an hour or so, I excused myself. Went to the China trader's office to go over some final details on the cargo. It was another hour before I was finished and headed back to the ship. Night was falling when I got there. So I checked and saw the cargo gear was secured for sea. Hatches covered. Everything okay. Then I went into my cabin. My gangway watch, Nielsen, was backed up against the forward bulkhead. Two men had guns trained on him. Two more put the same drop on me. What the devil is this?
8: Sit down.
2: I can hear you standing up. I said, what is this?
8: It could be harmless if you cooperate. I am Carl von Stoltz.
2: I'm glad to hear it. Now that we've met, take your helpers and get off this ship.
8: Don't pretend ignorance, Captain Carney. Your crewman already told me that the Chinese arson has been here on the ship. That is enough.
2: I don't know what you're talking about. What is this, Nielsen?
9: They don't know, sir. That fat Chinese came down with a package a little while ago. He said you were taking it for him. I thought it was all right to let him aboard. He'd been here before.
2: Yeah, all right, Nielsen.
8: Well, now you will stop the show of ignorance, Captain, and tell me where is the picture hidden.
2: I'll make sense, will you? I don't know what you're talking about. I don't know about any picture.
8: I thought you would be reasonable. Martin, put him in that chair.
10: All right, sit down.
2: Come on.
10: All right, lay off, will you?
8: Martin, I'll watch him. You and Emil search the cabin.
10: We'll search it, all right.
8: I hope for your sake, my father, Connie, that they come find that painting.
2: I don't care how far you came looking for it. You're talking to the wrong guy.
8: If we got here a day later, you would be gone. Then you would be the right guy. That Ah Sin is a blundering fool.
2: Well, go take it up with him, then.
8: Look here, Herr von Stoltz. The painting. It was under the mattress on the bunk.
2: Why, that dirty...
8: Good,
2: fat.
8: Let me see. The warlord at rest. It is the one. Good. Now we have met success. Martin, the crewman, drive on follow.
10: Hey. Drive on follow.
2: Hey, stay away from that man.
10: Sit down. Look.
2: I'm telling you, you don't knock my crewman around.
10: Martin! Yeah! Let him in. I'll put him down!

0: Come on, Skipper. Try and get this slug down. Come on.
1: Yeah, go away.
0: Come on, drink it. You all right, Skipper?
2: Yeah. Where's Nielsen?
0: He's still out, but I'll get to him.
2: Where's that Arsene?
0: I don't know. He left the party just a little while before I did.
2: Yeah.
0: Who slugged you?
2: A guy by the name of Von Stott. Give me a hand, Red. I want to get up.
0: Yeah. Who's behind it? Arsene?
2: I guess so. What did they do with that bulkhead? That crummy warlord painting he was drooling over, he must have swiped it from the dame's room. Then he planted it here in the cabin, and Von Stott showed up with three gunmen looking for it.
0: What? That stale picture? That mess? What are they, weak in the head? It's not worth $5, much less this, is it?
2: I don't know, but I'm just about ready to go back to that hotel and find out. Which room is Arsene's, do you know?
0: Yeah, it's 21, right at the top of the stairs.
2: All right, you stay here, will you, Red? Right. Pull Nielsen out of it and see that he stays in the sack for the rest of the night.
0: Okay.
2: I'm going to see what I can do to pay Stinky for this knot behind my ear.

0: And I ain't paid no attention to some of them things, Arsene, but that poor little helpless gal, that is different. If you... Connie, what in thunder you want?
1: I want to see Fatso.
2: You make a most opportune entrance, sir. You find me in serious circumstances.
0: Well, you can say that again.
1: And once more for me.
2: Captain, I beg of you, prevail upon Mr. Mangan. He is using me badly, sir. I am in dire need of your help.
1: Help? You want help from me?
2: Oh, my dear fellow, is that such a strange request?
0: You darn right it is, Orson. Anybody that puts a poor, helpless little gal on a chopping block like you done, Miriam, don't deserve nothing but a fast kick in a pistol pocket.
2: Oh, dear me, Mr. Mangan, I had never expected threats like that from you.
1: And anybody that makes a pigeon out of a guy after pumping a lot of bilge about sincere friendship rates the same thing. From here to the harbor.
2: Oh, good heavens, sir. Do you mean you've been placed in the position of a pigeon?
1: Yes, exactly. Here, this knot behind my ear. See it? Oh. One of my crewmen's got one just like it. We got them from a guy named von Stolt, who came down after that painting you planted on my ship.
2: He made off with the warlord address?
1: Yes, he made off with it. And the only reason he didn't get it as a gift was because I didn't know where it was.
0: You see, Austin, you stirred up a fine kettle of fish.
2: Yes, I must admit, I seem to have managed things very badly.
0: Well, that is just for sure. Poor little Miriam disappeared. Now the painting's gone. It serves you right for taking it off of her instead of being man enough to get it off that von Stolt.
2: Indeed, I have erred most seriously. Gentlemen, we must regroup.
1: Regroup? I'm going to do it someplace where you aren't.
0: Yeah, darn if that don't sound like a good idea.
2: Well, Captain, and Mr. Mangan, my dear fellow.
1: What?
2: The situation does not affect the proximity of the painting, nor does it decrease its fabulous value one whit.
1: Fabulous? Why don't
2: we must
1: stop
2: at
1: that?
2: Once forget these slight differences which have risen between us and set out post-haste to gain possession of it.
1: I'm sure you're kidding, but in case you aren't, forget me.
2: Well, perhaps if you understood, sir.
1: Understood what?
2: The canvas is in reality an original painted in 1590 by the fabulous Venetian Giacomo Robusti.
1: So?
2: It was wrested from one of Europe's most famous museums during the last great conflict by the armed forces of our common enemy, sir. It was recently stolen from its South American hiding place, brought here, and its identity hidden behind that gruesome daub, the warlord at rest, which was smeared over it.
1: Yeah, well, it doesn't make me any more interested. It sounds like international law to me, and I had enough even on the outskirts.
2: Well, indeed, sir, you surprise me. I took you for a man of spirit.
0: Oh, don't listen at him, Corny.
1: Thanks, Mangan, I won't. I just want to
3: go back into that room, Captain, if you like this gun the way it is.
4: Don't
3: move, any of you. Move back, Captain.
1: All right, Punchstone. My company wasn't any better before you dropped.
3: Over there with the others.
2: Well, I must say, von Stolt, that your arrival is in the way of a surprise.
3: I have come for the painting, and I want no delay.
0: Oh, what old painting? This heat's got you local.
1: Why don't you make up your mind, von Stolt?
3: I said I want no delay. Captain, due to the possibility that the painting is still hidden on your ship, my men have taken command.
1: What?
3: You won't board it until I say so.
1: And I'll look.
2: But, my dear man, I had supposed, since you so forcefully grasped control of the situation, that you did have the painting.
3: I want no talk. The warlord at rest is at stake, and you know it. I removed some of the paint and found bare canvas beneath.
2: A stunning surprise, sir. Is it possible that the journey for both of us has been a wild goose chase? A most disquieting thought, is it not?
3: It is not my thought. I have you in another one of your clumsy attempts at deception. I have it from the girl herself. You had her painting copied. Then you led me to the ship. You thought I would take the fake and leave the island without examining it.
2: Oh, dear me, what a brilliant plan. But, of course, sir, that it was not the case. The girl lies.
3: She would not lie with the methods I used to get the truth from her.
0: What for me?
1: Take it easy, Megan.
0: Watch me, Corny. We're going to take that polecat.
3: You there. What was that? What did you say?
0: I was just telling my partner.
3: Don't move or I shoot.
0: I was just saying what I got a right to say about any yellow-hound dog that manhandles a woman.
3: Never mind the talk.
0: My papa would turn over in his grave if he thought any son of his and didn't speak his piece.
1: I thought it was Texas temper and a soft spot in his heart for the Southern belle. Until he moved in front of me. Then, when von Stolt ordered him to a halt, he stepped back toward me until his heels almost touched my toes. He stood with his hands on his hips as he talked. Then I saw why. He inched the back of his coat up with his fingers so I could see the pearl handle of the Frontier model coat he wore in his hip pocket.
0: What did you do to that little old
1: I took it out, slipped it behind me.
0: Well, you just do something to her, you're dead.
1: And when Mangan stopped talking, I moved up and started in so he could get the colt out of my hands. It only took a few words. I'm sick enough of this to tell you where that painting is, von Stolt.
3: You aren't stupid like the others.
0: But I ain't through yet.
1: Von Stolt's right shoulder jerked, then his left. Mangan had put both arms out of operation in the space of time between two heartbeats. Von Stolt staggered back, hit the wall, and slid down it to a sitting position.
2: Splendid, Mr. Mankin. And you, Captain, a thrilling moment, sir.
1: I'm glad we're entertaining you.
0: Well, don't you go thinking I've done this to help you get that blasted painting off in, because I didn't do it for that reason. He's got that poor little gal hid out, and I aim to find her. First, I got to squeeze where she's at out of this polecat before he passes out. All right, you coming right on in this other room with me. You're going to tell me where you got that little gal hid at, and right now.
2: Captain, with the admission that I've been a dismal failure, I ask one more thing.
1: Now what?
2: I beg of you, go with Mr. Mangan. Save him from himself. Realize that suddenly, sir, he has become a blindly infatuated fool. The barbs of Cupid, sir, that treacherous little imp, have bitten deep. You will go, sir.
1: Yeah, I'll go. For one good reason, I'm going to need Mangan to help me clear my ship of Von Stoat's gunmen. And don't think I'm forgetting that you got me into this.
2: Oh, indeed I shall not, sir. I fear the painful thought of it will bear me company for the rest of my life.
1: Yeah. Unless you just happen to fall into that painting.
2: Oh, yes, I am quick to admit, as must we all, that final success is a miraculous anesthetic.
1: Mangan and I left Von Stoat trussed up in Arsene's suite and went to find Miriam Lou Parmalee. She was staked out in a room on the second floor of the European Hotel. She was gagged and lashed to the head and foot of an iron bed. Her face was bruised from open-hand slaps. Her arms from hands that had twisted them.
4: My kin was,
1: but her spirit was undamaged.
4: They knew that I didn't think there was nobody so dreadful outside of the storybooks. I was so mad I could have spit. I think I did.
0: Well, everything is all right now, honey.
1: Sure it is, Miriam Lou. Just calm down.
4: Well, if I'd had an inkling, just one little inkling of the kind of men that I was going to meet out here, I'd never have come. I tell you that I never would have come.
1: Sure.
4: They lied to me, every last one of them.
0: Well, whoa now, Shelby. You're too pretty to go throwing a tizzy like this.
4: How was I going to know? A girl just be silly not to come out here to paint with all the expenses paid just to do a tiny bit of cheating. Like they wanted.
1: Yes.
4: But if I'd have known about those men, I wouldn't have come. No, I swear I wouldn't have come. Why, he hit me. He hit me and he slapped my face and he twisted my arm until I was just so mad. I was so mad I couldn't tell him what he wanted to know.
0: Well, don't you fret no more now, Shelby.
4: I will so. I'm just seething inside.
1: Miriam Lou,
4: I am.
1: What did you do to make them so mad?
4: Why, nothing. Not one single thing. Well, I tell you that I just decided that if that old picture was worth so much money and they was making me do all the work, well, I just as much right to it as they did. I did. So I just packed it up. I just packed it up and I sent it on home to Shreveport. What's the matter?
0: Why, nothing, honey. Not a solitary thing is the matter.
4: Well, after what I've been through, now, don't you think I deserve it?
1: Why, absolutely, Miriam Lou.
4: You know, you keep looking at me so funny, Miss Lane.
0: Oh, that's just my heart looking at you, baby. You got me looping, darn it. You're so pretty.
4: Oh, now, Mr. Lane, shut up. He's joshing with me, isn't he?
1: Why, Miriam, you've read enough storybooks to know a slave when you see one, haven't you?
4: He's a slave?
1: No, sure.
0: Well, now, you're the kind of a lady that brings honor and glory to the South, honey.
4: Thank you.
0: From sheer natural beauty and nothing else.
4: You know, you could just lead me around with those pretty words like that, Mr. Mangan. I just know you could.
0: Well,

0: and nothing else.
1: You know, you could just lead me around with those pretty words like that, Mr. Mangan. I just know you could.
0: Well, I'm going to start in right now.
2: Mangan.
0: Oh, yeah. I got a little job to do with the captain first.
2: Yes, thank you.
0: I'm going to take you to your hotel, and you stay in your room till I come back. And then we're going to talk this thing over.
1: Oh, but I've told you everything honest across my heart and set me to spin, and I've told you every little thing. There's nothing more to say.
0: Well, don't you fret none about that. We'll find something, huh? I'm darn sure of that.

0: With the key to the situation a few thousand miles away from the action, the payoff was simpler than I'd expected earlier. Von Stoat fainted a couple of times on the way to the Queen, as much from disappointment at finding no old master under any of Miriam's paint as from the pain in his arms. But Mangan's cold kept him on his feet, and later kept him covered while Red and Nielsen and I paid back von Stoat's helpers for the lumps on our heads. Then Mangan escorted them all off the ship. But we had one more visitor later that night. I was on deck, listening to the gramophone that's inevitable in ports of Chinese citizenry, and a soft breeze carried his jasmine scent before him. I saved him the climb up the gangway by crossing it to meet him on the dock.
1: Captain Carney, there is great sadness in me.
0: Lost your face again, Arsene?
1: Please, Captain, I am a successful merchant, sir, and it is most unfair that a man of my stature in the world of business should be treated as shabbily as I've been today.
0: Oh, come on, Arsene. Everybody knows it wasn't your fault. I think you put up a pretty game fight.
1: Huh?
0: Even if Nielsen and I were the ones that got hit.
1: Well, I'm glad to hear you mention my valiant fight, sir, for it brings me to the subject I would like to discuss with you.
0: No, what's that?
1: Well, the fact is, sir, that my valiant battle, my never-ending effort to succeed, is at this moment the one bright spot in my life.
0: Mm-hmm.
1: I am determined, therefore, to keep it alive. Captain, I would pay you handsomely for passage to Shreveport, Louisiana, so that I might continue my attempts to gain possession of that fabulous painting, sir, and thereby regain my face and reputation.
0: Can't be done, sir.
1: You refuse me, sir? You withdraw the hand that could help me?
0: Yeah, I have to. Shreveport isn't a seaport.
1: Very well, then. Since both you and the misnamed city are so uncooperative, sir, I shall endeavor to find other means of conveyance. But mark my words, Captain. I am at this moment en route to Shreveport. Good evening, sir.
0: By dawn that morning, we were en route to the Phoenix Group, picking our way out through Blanche Bay, past Vulcan Island, and into the wind that swept around New Britain.
2: Blanche Bay! Make sail!
0: The crewmen jumped to their stations, flexing fingers still stiff from sleep, throwing glances back at the island looming on our stern. Strong bodies leaned on the halyards. The whiteness of the mainsail slid smoothly up into the dawn sky. The jibs rattled up. Then the mizzen swung out, and the Scarlet Queen swung a curved wake as I turned her, and her bowsprit and the figurehead beneath bowed to the crescent of sun that was climbing out of the ocean horizon.
3: That's a great morning, Jim.
0: Yeah, I guess we'll keep it, Red.
3: It was a wonderful port. Lots of interesting people.
0: The best the Orient, Texas, and Shreveport have to offer.
3: Yeah.
0: Wish I could make up my mind whether Miriam was stupid and honest or smart and crooked.
3: Well, she's the only one who made a profit. That sounds smart to me.
0: But the way she made it doesn't. And anybody who'd paint pictures like that warlord at rest.
3: Yeah. What a dame.
0: Yeah, Mangan can have him. Huh? I'll settle for ours.
3: I'm kind of stuck on it myself. Here, skipper. To the Queen?
0: To the Scarlet Queen. After you, mate. After you.

0: 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Sky overcast. Sea cresting with high cross swell. 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

0: Duel. 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Duel 2 and 6.
1: You know, some marmalades get some of their tang from added flavoring. While Robertson's Golden Shred gets all of its tang from Seville oranges. What would you rather have for breakfast? You know, some marmalades get some of their tang from added flavoring. While Robertson's Golden Shred gets all of its tang from Seville oranges. What would you rather have for breakfast?
2: I came across Mr. Kipling in the meadow by the church. If I've painted that spire once, he said, I've painted it a dozen times. He offered me an apple pie. An artist needs inspiration, he explained. Golden shortcrust pastry, delicious apple filling, and just the right amount of sugar sprinkled on top. But then, when it comes to the little details, Mr. Kipling does have an exceedingly good eye.
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4: Afloat with Henry Morgan. Although Geoffrey Hunter and Hero aboard the sloop overtake Henry Morgan and his fleet, Morgan refuses to see Geoffrey and has him put in irons. Not knowing the proximity of the Spanish fleet, Morgan and his ships, under cover of night, sail up the river and sack and loot the town of Santa Paula. With the lust for blood still upon them, Morgan calls for Hunter, intending to mete out to him suitable punishment. In vain, Geoffrey tries to tell him what happened on that fateful night when the Aztec necklet was taken, tries to make him believe that he has come to warn him of his danger. But Morgan, being successful, claims that there is no trap. Then Patcheye bursts into the cabin with the news that the Spanish fleet is waiting for Morgan's ships at the mouth of the river.
5: What did you see, Patcheye?
6: There's a fleet waiting at the mouth of the river, Captain. They have us bottled up.
5: What's its strength?
6: The men counted 12 first-class ships, Captain.
5: They outnumber us, eh?
6: Yeah, we couldn't fight them. How could we maneuver into battle positions locked up here in the river? Seems that this time we've been a little too smart.
5: What talk is this? Not a Spaniard alive can outwit Henry Morgan. Well, Hunter, perhaps there's just a little bit of truth in what you've been telling me. How else would a warning have been given to Spain? We can be sure of the fact that the fleet is not here by accident.
7: I wanted so much to reach you in time and give you warning, Captain Morgan. If only I could have managed to make you listen to me last night before you went up the river.
5: Do you think a dozen Spanish ships would have stopped me sacking Santa Paula?
7: No, but you could have taken precautions.
6: What are we to do, Captain Morgan? The men will be getting uneasy till they hear from you.
5: The swine! They lost their nerve already? Can't we meet with a bit of opposition? Tell them that their skins will be safe. Go on, Patcheye. Set about doing that. And leave this little problem for me to work out.
8: Yes, Captain.
5: So, Hunter, you claim that you've been the victim of a most unusual adverse circumstance.
7: Until I returned and talked with Sir Thomas Mutford, I had no idea as to what happened on that night the necklace was taken. All I knew was that I had been taken by the authorities. I know now that my being taken was all planned by Diaz. That you would think I'd taken a necklace.
5: And so the woman that we tried to find had a ship waiting off the coast, did she?
7: Yes. And Beatz went with her, taking with him Kitty. I had promised that I'd rescue her. But I was struck down with fever. If it had not been for my friend Hero, I wouldn't be alive today. Because of what he did for me, Sir Thomas Mutford gave him his freedom.
5: And you? What about your case?
7: By a stroke of good fortune, Sir Thomas Mutford was able to prove that I was innocent of the crime for which I was sent to Jamaica.
5: If you're lying to me, Hunter, remember that I can verify these facts as soon as I reach Port Royal. But because one part of your story has been proven, I'll give you the benefit of the doubt for the time being.
9: Hushai! Come here!
10: Yes, Captain.
5: Have the irons taken off these two men? It seems that perhaps we've been unjust, too hasty in our accusations. You know, Hunter, I couldn't understand how it was that that Spanish woman and Kitty appeared to go off with you.
7: At the time that Kitty disappeared, the Spanish woman didn't know that she too would have to vanish. It was supposed to appear that I had gone off with Kitty alone.
5: Yes. Well, it's starting to make sense. I told you, Pat Shy, to have these irons taken off these men.
10: Yes, Captain, but I...
5: Will you do what I say?
10: Yes, Captain.
5: Then go and send a signal to the captains of the other ships. Tell them that to come aboard my ship at once. We must have a conference and combat the Spanish menace standing at the mouth of the river.
7: You sent for me, Captain Morgan?
5: Yes, Hunter.
7: You're looking tired.
5: Who wouldn't be tired? I packed more into my life tonight than many men do in their whole lives. Well, it's getting on towards dawn. We've not got much time and there's much to be done.
7: Have you come to any conclusions as to what you're going to do about this Spanish menace?
5: Yes, it's not a secret. I thought that you'd like to know.
7: I would.
5: The ships are sailing down the river now.
7: You're going to try and fight your way out through the mouth of the river?
5: No. The ships will be led by the Mary Lee. She will go on ahead. Already the ships are maneuvering into their lines.
7: Yes. Then what?
5: The Mary Lee will sail with every stitch of canvas spread. A course will be set and the wheel lashed. She'll be manned by a skeleton crew.
7: But Captain, why no man at the wheel?
5: Where that ship is going, no man would stay alive.
7: I see. And what about the small crew aboard her?
5: When everything is ready and the fuse is lit, they'll be away in a small boat.
7: Fuse is lit?
5: Yes. I'm sending the Mary Lee on her last trip. She's going to sail right into the guns of the Spanish fleet. Aboard the Mary Lee, there is enough gunpowder to blow Havana sky high. It will be so timed that when she reaches the Spanish fleet, she'll blow. And then, Hunter, then we'll watch the Spaniards who can get away scurrying for their very lives. Have you ever seen a fleet in confusion?
7: No.
5: Well, it's a sight worth seeing. But it must be done in the gray light of dawn, when the light is confusing. When the Mary Lee blows up, it will lift some of those Spanish ships out of the water. The others it will set on fire. I don't think there'll be many in any fit state to give chase. And then in the confusion, we will slip away. There's nothing like a fire on a ship in the middle of a fleet to throw terror into a man's heart. I'll teach the Spanish dogs to try to trap Henry Morgan.

0: Look there, Captain. The Mary Lee is drawing well away from us now, Captain.
1: Aye. That she is, Hunter. She looks a picture in this great dawn. I hate to see her going to her destruction. And I've no choice.
0: When will the few men aboard her leave?
1: Well, they have to judge the time the ship will take to reach the Spanish fleet and light the fuse accordingly, then get off. Look at those Spanish ships out there. They're drawn up in a semicircle, confidently thinking that they've at last caught me.
0: Won't they become suspicious when they see that only one of your ships is going out to meet them?
1: They will believe that I've sent one ship ahead as a decoy to engage them. And then while they're attacking her, I will slip away. That is what they will think. Now look there. Two of the Spanish ships are moving out of line. Those two Spanish ships are moving forward. They're going to engage the Mary Lee.
0: But I say, will they be able to intercept her before the Mary Lee reaches the main bulk of the fleet?
1: No, that they won't. They'll be expecting the Mary Lee to turn to starboard. That is just what she would do if she was going to engage in battle. Her keeping straight on in full sail will confuse them.
0: Here you are, Captain Morgan. I think you had better take the glass. I think the few men are leaving the Mary Lee now by way of the stern.
1: Yes, Hunter. That is right. Yes, they're leaving the Mary Lee, all right. Well, that means that the fuse has been lit. Now, just you wait, Hunter, and you'll see a sight worth seeing in a few minutes.
0: You're right about them thinking the Mary Lee would turn to starboard. See, the other two ships have altered their course again.
1: Yes, I can see that. But the Mary Lee is beyond them. They haven't a hope of getting away.
0: She must be almost within range of their guns now.
1: No, not yet. It must be getting near the time for her to blow up. Look, you Hunter. The other ships suspect that there's something wrong. See? Already they're turning in a line.
0: But, Captain, they might be able to get a range of an explosion.
1: Not they. Why, they've not enough canvas spread. Mary Lee is drawing up very close now. And there she goes.
0: The sea's transformed into a boil of fire.
1: The rigging of three of the ships is alight already.
0: And two of the other ships, the mast completely blown away.
1: A fire will spread on those ships, and they're laden down with ammunition. A fire will spread to the whole fleet and destroy it.
0: Look how the ones that are still able are trying to maneuver.
1: Now is our chance, Hunter. While all that confusion reigns, we will slip out of the river and away.

0: Well, Hunter, but for my small fleet, the sea is empty. The Spanish ships that managed to get away after the explosion have lost us for good. I've just been thinking, Hunter, thinking over a few things.
1: You will find upon arrival in Port Royal, Captain Morgan, that everything I have told you is the truth.
0: If what you say is true, then I have a job for you.
1: What is it?
0: Last night at Santa Paula, I had to use rather strong methods to make the mayor of the town divulge where his treasure was kept. Under heavy torture, he gave me much more information than I required. Willingly, most willingly. But he couldn't supply me with the details. And that is what I want you to do, Hunter.
1: What could I do?
0: I once heard you tell me, Hunter, that you were able to speak Spanish. The information that I require is to be found in Havana, in Cuba. I am wanting you, Hunter, to go there and get it for me, as my spies.

If Jeffrey Hunter accepts this assignment to go to Havana, he will unknowingly be going to the place where Dolores and Diaz are. What chance would he have should they suspect that he is in their midst? Listen to the next exciting episode of Afloat with Henry Morgan.

0: If you're paying this kind of money for a car, you'd want it to have a touch of style, legroom, four doors, and all that. And if this is what you had in mind, you don't even have to pay that kind of money for the new Skoda Super Estel.
1: Skoda's new Super Estel puts the man in the street
2: and his dog
1: on the road.
3: 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They really do know what they like. Tibby, Tibby, Tibby.
4: 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And Tabby, she's happier than ever. She likes both the Kitty Cat dinners.
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6: Presenting the transcription feature, Superman.
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9: And now, Superman, mighty visitor from another world, who came to Earth when the planet Krypton was destroyed by quakes and explosions. Superman, who can bend steel in his bare hands, leap tall buildings at a single bound, race a speeding bullet to its target, and who walks about among human beings disguised as Clark Kent, news reporter for a great metropolitan paper. As our story opens today, Clark Kent is on his way through the city room of the Daily Planet toward the private office of editor Perry White. As he is about to knock, he realizes that Lois Lane has approached, apparently headed in the same direction.
10: Hello, Miss Lane.
11: Oh, hello, Mr. Kent.
10: Hey, you're looking great. Oh, what's new?
11: Ask me later after I've seen the old man.
10: What? Well, that's where I'm headed myself. He just called me.
11: He just called me, too. Say, what's the big idea?
10: Haven't you heard? Conference of Leaders of American Journalism.
11: Oh.
10: Well, here we go.
12: Come in. Oh, hello, Kent.
10: Oh, Slade.
12: You too, Lois. Fine. Come in. Close the door. Now, Lois, I'm entirely too old to lose my sleep on account of any members of your family.
11: My family, Mr. White? Oh, you must mean Uncle Horace.
12: Right. I do mean Uncle Horace.
10: Look here. If this is a family row, Mr. White, maybe I'd better run along.
12: You stay where you are, Kent. You're in this, too, or you will be.
10: Who's Uncle Horace, Miss Lane?
12: Uncle Horace is Dr. Horace Morton, one of our leading private meteorologists.
10: Yeah. Our leading witch?
11: He's a scientist. He studies all about the weather.
12: Oh. He does more than that, Kent. He's probably the world's most accurate forecaster. His record of accuracy is simply amazing, and he won't tell us a word about it.
10: Secret system, eh?
11: Oh, Uncle Horace is just old and crotchety. He never reads the newspapers, and he doesn't like journals. I know what you're leading up to, Mr. White. You want me to go out and get an interview from Uncle Horace on how he does it. But it just isn't any use.
12: Just the same, young lady, that's where you're going. You and Kent.
11: Oh, please, Mr. White, I haven't seen him for years. I doubt if he even knows I exist.
12: All the more reason for calling on him. Charming niece, doting uncle, show him what he's missed. But seriously, Lois, it's got to be done. And if I'm right, there's a red-hot story.
11: All right, Mr. White, I'll try. If you know...
12: Never mind the buts. That's your assignment from now until further orders. You understand, Kent?
10: Oh, look, Mr. White, bring me up to date, will you? Where is this old... this distinguished old scientist, and what does he really do?
11: Well, I can answer the first part of that, Mr. Kent. He lives on top of Music Mountain, outside of New Birmingham.
12: Just like a murder mystery, Kent. All alone by himself, except for Elmer Rogers.
10: Well, who's Elmer?
12: Assistant, handyman, secretary, chauffeur, grass cutter, comet catcher.
10: All right. Now, what about Dr. Morton? What's the real setup?
12: Kent, it's amazing. No one can explain it. But Dr. Morton's weather predictions over the past year have been practically 100% correct.
11: Well, how do you know he isn't just lucky, Mr. White?
12: Don't run down your family, Lois. Accuracy like that isn't luck. Matter of fact, he's admitted that much himself.
10: Oh, he has, eh?
12: But that's all. He won't say another word. And it's important. If some definite workable system exists for really forecasting the weather, it's got to be known. Like, confound it, the man doesn't realize what he's holding back. Apparently, he can't see what it might mean to human beings all over the world. And that's what I want you to point out to him.
10: Marching orders, Miss Lane. When do we start?
12: Right away. Motor to New Birmingham. And go from there to Music Mountain. Oh, come, come, Lois. Don't look so sour.
11: Oh, I'm not sour. Just resigned. Come on, Mr. Kent. Even if nothing else happens, they say the view from Music Mountain is lovely.
12: You get more than the view or don't come back. And, oh, yes, give my regards to Uncle Horace.
11: Good grief, Mr. Kent. Did you ever see it rain harder in your life?
10: Well, to put it in words of one syllable, no.
11: Where in the world did it come from? Just a little while ago, it was perfectly clear. And the weather report on the radio said it was going to remain clear.
10: Wonder what Uncle Horace's weather forecast was. Well, if we have any luck, it won't be long till we know.
11: Say, where are we?
10: Outside of New Birmingham. Say, look at that rain, will you? It seems to be getting worse. Well, I'm going to pull up a bit till this stops. I only hope it keeps up.
11: You only hope it keeps up? Why?
10: Well, haven't you heard? If it keeps up, it can't come down.
11: Oh, just one more like that, Clark Kent.
10: I know. You'll walk home. Hey, look, someone's coming.
11: Yeah, with his headlights on. And coming fast.
10: I'll switch my lights on, too. I don't want him to hit us.
11: Why, they're stopping. Look, they jumped out of the car. They're running this way.
10: And all this rain. What the dickens are you supposed...
3: Get out of this car. Come on, make it fast.
10: Yeah, what's the big idea? Who do you think you are?
3: Come on. I got no time for back talk. Get out of the car.
10: See you...
11: Mr. Kent, look out. He has a gun.
3: We want this car. Come on.
11: Mr. Kent, do as he says. Don't argue.
3: Come on. You heard me. Make it fast. Come on. Okay, baby.
11: Wait, don't make him angry. Let him have her car if they want it. Look, they're turning around. Mr. Kent, what do you think it is?
10: I think it's some kind of a getaway, Miss Lane. They're one jump ahead of the police, and they think they can break up their trail by switching cars. Let's get in their car, quick.
11: What are you going to do?
10: I knew it. They've taken the keys. If you stay in here and keep dry, Lois.
11: Will you get in here, too? Mr. Kent, wait!
10: You'll be all right. I'm going to beat it back to the nearest phone. Now wait right where you are until I get back. Now then, thank heavens for the storm and the fog. She can't see me changing to Superman.
4: Back to the nearest phone, eh? I think not. I'll settle with those birds myself. Up we go. Up and away. I don't know what's happened, what they've done, but they're outside the law, that's plain enough. And they've stolen our car. They won't get away with it. Too bad if I have to smash it up. There they are. Going like the devil, too. Down, down. I'll drop down in the road ahead of them and make them stop. Now then. Here they come. 70 miles an hour. Oh, so you won't stop, eh? We'll see about that. See how you like hitting a Superman. Here they are. Now! Bounce right off me to the ditch.
8: Catch them before they come up.
4: Don't try to run. There we are.
8: Get away. Quick, Bane, beat it.
4: Beat it, eh? Not this time. And don't pull that gun. Here come the police. Just to make sure they find you when they get here. That does it. He's out, but not hurt. Here comes the law. Got to get back to Lois. Up we go. Up, up. I'm afraid our car's wrecked for keeps. Too bad. Well, we'll get the police to take us back to town. Then we'll get another car and head for Music Mountain.
9: Late the following evening, Kent and Lois Lane in another car ascend the dark and winding road up Music Mountain.
10: Boy, some road, I'll say. Wonder how your uncle ever gets down to civilization.
11: What?
10: I say, I wonder how your Uncle Horace gets down to town for his beans and bacon.
11: Oh.
10: What's the matter? Not sick, are you?
11: No, I'm all right.
10: You've been awfully quiet lately. Sure you feel all right?
11: Certainly I'm all right. Say, aren't we almost there?
10: Well, we're almost up the mountain. I suppose the road ends at the observatory. Yes, there it is. Through the trees ahead.
11: Oh, yeah. I guess that must be it. Mr. Kent, look, wait a minute.
10: What?
11: Stop the car. I want to talk to you before we get there.
10: Well, sure, but what's the idea?
11: Mr. Kent, I've been thinking. There's something I ought to show you.
10: Something you ought to show me? What are you talking about?
11: Look, this piece of paper. I found it in the car. You know, the bandit car.
10: Well, what is it? Let me see it.
11: There's writing on it. Read what it says.
10: Switch on that dash light, will you? Thanks. All set. Professor promises storm at 3:30. Be ready to go when it hits. Say, that's mighty queer, Lois. You say you found this in the car?
11: Yeah, after you went looking for the police.
10: They said those fellas had pulled a payroll holdup and made their getaway in the thunderstorm. Gee, you don't think...
11: I know. We're wondering the same thing. The professor. Mr. Kent, would that mean Uncle Horace?
10: Great Scott.
11: Oh, if it did. Oh, no, I can't believe it.
10: Oh, of course not. No, you've got it all wrong.
11: No, but Mr. Kent, what else can it mean? The professor promises storm at 3:30, and it was just before 4 when we met them on the road and they took our car. Mr. Kent, you don't think there's a connection between Uncle Horace and those payroll bandits, do you?
10: Come on, Miss Lane. There's the observatory. Now, you let me take that paper and just forget about it. Come on.
11: Gee, Mr. Kent, it's all dark. There's no light anywhere. It's so gloomy. The whole place is gloomy. So worried and afraid.
10: Now, here, pull yourself together. What are you afraid of?
11: I don't know. I just have a feeling something's wrong. Something's happened.
10: Oh, nonsense. Ah, here we are. I'll knock.
11: Listen, is anyone coming?
10: Don't think so. Yes, there is too. There, he's right back at the door.
13: Who's that? Who's there?
11: Uncle Horace, is that you?
13: Uncle Horace, are you looking for Dr. Morton?
11: Oh, why, it's Rogers. Rogers, don't you remember me? Lois Lane? It's years since you've seen me, but I do think
13: Lois
11: you might...
13: Lane. Oh, Miss Lois, thank heaven you've come. Come inside, quickly, before he hears you and comes down.
10: Why, what's the matter?
13: Inside, while I close the door. Go, Miss Lane, Miss Lois, you don't know what it means to see somebody I can talk to.
11: Well, Rogers, what's the matter? You sound absolutely terrified.
13: Terrified? Wait while I tell you. Oh, Miss Lois...
10: Someone's coming, down those stairs.
13: It's him. He heard you knock. I can't tell you now. He's coming. Now, don't say a word. Remember... Not a word. Not one word.

0: sudden, unexplained mystery at the observatory of Dr. Horace Morton, high on the lonely slope of Music Mountain. What has happened? What terrible secret does the assistant Rogers wish to share with Lois Lane? And what is the connection, if any, between Horace Morton, world-famous scientist, and the thunderstorm bandits of New Birmingham? Tune in next time and follow the story of Superman. And remember, be sure to tune in the next thrilling installment of the amazing transcription feature, Superman.
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5: What about that?
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5: 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Do you think I might try a piece? 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
6: Jacobs, the cream of cream crackers.
7: Well, come in, Smithers. What is it? Speak up, boy. Orange juice.
8: No, sir. New Kellogg's Rise and Shine.
7: Eh? Fiendish.
8: And look at this, sir.
7: No peel, no pips, and it's got vitamin C. Well, Smithers, I suppose this is it.
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10: Spy catcher. A series of true stories of the unceasing search for enemy spies in water, based on the memoirs of Lieutenant Colonel Oreste Pinto of the Allied Counterintelligence Service. This week's story is entitled The Absent Friend. The part of Colonel Pinto is played by Bernard Archer.
11: In the autumn of 1944, the Arnhem disaster had slowed the Allied advance, and northeast Holland was still in German hands. It was certain now that the war would last through another winter, and hundreds of young men, mostly members of resistance groups, were breaking through the German lines to join the Allies. We called them line runners. And as they came through the lines as many as 60 a night, they were funneled to my headquarters, the Dutch counterintelligence mission at Eindhoven. As with the refugees and escapers to Britain, there was always the danger of spies being filtered through. And the nearer the front line, the greater the danger. German intelligence was now desperate for information, and every line runner, whatever his claim to loyalty, had to be searched and screened. As always, we began in the long common room of my headquarters by making a thorough examination of their personal belongings. Suspicion fell on a great number of spies because some item among their belongings aroused our interest and couldn't be satisfactorily explained.
12: Snap.
11: What did you say, Captain?
12: I said snap, sir. How many have you found?
11: 15.
12: I found 20 in my lot, sir. 25 gilder notes, all crisp and clean.
11: I have 15 all crisp and clean. And they're in numerical sequence, too. Who owns your lot?
12: His name is Backhouse Flint.
11: Double-barreled and well off. Mine belong to, Sander R.
10: I'll deal with both cases.
12: Right, sir.
10: How many line runners came through this morning?
12: About 40 of them, sir. They're from the province of Utrecht.
10: Seen any of them?
12: Yes, sir. I was there when they were searched.
11: Well, there may be some simple explanation for all this money, but I'd like to speak to someone we know we can trust before I deal with the owners.
12: I'd suggest Van Velsen, sir. He's one of the resistance leaders from Zeist. He brought his own group through last night.
11: I'll see him first.
12: Right, sir.
11: And keep your eye on this stuff.
12: Very good, sir.
11: Well, come in. Sit down, please. Full name, please?
13: Peter Van Velsen.
11: Where do you come from?
13: Zeist, sir, in the province of Utrecht.
11: Occupation?
13: Garage owner, a local carrier.
11: When did you leave Zeist?
13: 4 days ago.
11: Why did you leave?
13: Our town is in the front line now, sir. We did what we could and came through the line.
11: We?
13: My group, sir. I'm a leader of the resistance from Zeist.
11: You brought your group through the German line?
13: Yes, sir.
11: Did you have any trouble?
13: No, sir. We know the area well and we crossed at night.
11: Did you see many Germans?
13: Yes. On the road, sir.
11: Defense positions?
13: No, sir. Only at the bridges. They're moving north on the roads.
11: Did you meet up with any other resistance groups, line running?
13: Not until Het Hogenbosch. And we met up with two groups from Amersfoort.
11: You knew them?
13: Some of them, sir. The leaders and the couriers. We traveled with them to this camp.
11: About 40 of you arrived at the camp this morning. Do you know many of them?
13: Most of them, sir. They're resistance men.
11: Do you know the men from the area of Aimnet?
13: Some of them, sir.
11: Backhoist Flint?
13: No, sir.
11: Thunder R?
13: No, sir.
11: Do you know such names?
13: No, sir, but that doesn't mean very much. Perhaps one of the others would...
11: How many in this morning's group do you know? Or rather, how many are not known to you?
13: Seven or eight. But as I say, that doesn't mean very much.
11: But you're known to most of them?
13: Yes, sir.
11: Well, now that you're through the line, what do you intend to do?
13: The young ones want to join the army, sir. Princess Irena Brigade. But I don't think they'll be much use to you, sir. They need feeding. There hasn't been enough food in months. They haven't the stamina left for soldiering. By the time they've been rested and made fighting fit, the war will be over.
11: I hope so. And you?
13: Anything you say, sir. I'm a good mechanic and I can drive a vehicle. But I would like to go back to my garage when Zeist has been liberated.
11: I'll see that you do. Well, that's all for the moment. I'll see the rest of your group later.
13: Thank you, sir.
0: This way, please.
11: Well, Corporal, is that Backhoist Flint, sir?
0: Yes, sir.
11: Right, send him in.
0: Backhoist Flint?
11: Come in. Sit down, please. Name?
14: And Backhoist Flint, sir.
11: Occupation?
14: Farmer.
11: Age?
14: 37.
11: Religion?
14: Protestant.
11: Married?
14: No, sir.
11: Where are you from? Well, where do you farm?
14: In the province of Utrecht, sir. Near Aimnes. About 4 miles from Aimnes.
11: Large farm?
14: Oh, no, sir. 30 acres.
11: When did you leave your farm?
14: 3 days ago. Tuesday morning, sir.
11: Why did you leave your farm?
14: Well, the war, sir. I've gone to enlist in the Dutch army.
11: Utrecht is still occupied. Where did you pass through the German line?
14: The Viken, sir.
11: Did you have any trouble? Is the line thinly held there?
14: Well, it must be, sir. I had no trouble.
11: Did you see any German units in defensive position?
14: I saw Germans on the road, sir, north of the river. But they were not in defense positions, just moving on the road.
11: Did you see any defense position?
14: No. Just my farm, sir. My farmhouse and the barns were taken over by the Germans on Tuesday morning. That's why I ran off.
11: Which German unit took your farm, you know?
14: I don't know, sir. But it's artillery. 3 large guns and, about 30 men. But I don't know which unit. And they drove in before I was awake, started digging places for guns and searching my buildings. So I ran off.
11: I see. Tell me, why were you carrying so much money with you?
14: Well, it's my life savings, sir.
11: Well, the Germans come before you're awake. They begin to search your buildings. Very rightly, you take your life savings and you run off.
14: Yes, sir.
11: But you can't have been saving for very long, can you?
14: What do you mean, sir?
11: Well, the notes are all so new and clean.
14: Oh, but I took good care of them, sir. You see, it's all I have. They were in my wallet.
11: Well, that's not what I mean. You're a small farmer. This is your life savings. Yet all the notes are new and clean, and they're also in numerical order. How could that happen?
14: I didn't keep my savings under the mattress, if that's what you think, sir. I'm not that sort of man. I know what they say about small farmers, but, well, I'm honest. Before the war, I was doing very well. I banked my money.
11: Go on.
14: Well, when the Germans came to my farm, I told them I had some business in town.
11: Where?
14: Aimnes.
11: The Germans are still in Aimnes. Are the banks open for business?
14: Oh, yes, sir. I drew all my savings from the bank that morning and ran off and came here.
11: How did you travel?
14: Well, the Germans wouldn't let me take my cart, sir. I traveled on foot.
11: Alone?
14: Yes, sir.
11: Didn't you travel with the resistance group?
14: No, sir. But I helped the resistance. I worked with them.
11: Well, there are resistance men here from your province. Some of them from Aimnes. Why didn't you travel with them?
14: Well, I didn't know about that, sir. I wasn't in a group. I worked on my own and did what I could to help.
11: What kind of help?
14: Supplying food, sir. Well, they always came to a farmer for food. And if someone was to be hidden, I helped. I once hid an English airman for 3 weeks.
11: Oh? What was his name?
14: Well, I didn't know that, sir. But he was young. I think he was a fighter pilot.
11: What happened to him?
14: Unfortunately, I don't know, sir. One night, two men of the resistance came and took him away. I just did my bit, which was hiding him on the farm.
11: And when the resistance then left Aimless, they didn't tell you?
14: No, sir. My farm's some miles away. When the Germans took my farm, I just drew my savings and left.
11: What other work did you do for the resistance?
14: Well, mostly on the railway line, sir. The line from Amsterdam to Arnhem runs near my farm.
11: Mm-hmm. What did you do?
14: Oh, nothing really important, sir. That night, when it was dark, I'd go down to the railway line. And if there were no guards about, I'd loosen two or three sleepers and try to derail the next train.
11: Did you succeed? Did you ever derail a train?
14: Yes, once, sir. A small goods train. I did this on the embankment, sir, and it went over the edge.
11: Good. And the other time?
14: Well, it sometimes caused delays. They would find the damaged place and have to repair the line. Oh, and I supplied the resistance with food, sir, when I could. And sometimes they had meetings at my farm. And sometimes I hid them there at night.
11: Can you tell me their name?
14: No, sir.
11: Why not?
14: Well, they were Utrecht men, sir. We never asked names. It was safer. What you don't know, you can't tell, can you?
11: But you know them by sight.
14: Oh, yes, sir.
11: You came to Eindhoven today with about 40 other line runners. Many of them from Utrecht, some of them from Aimless. Do you know any of them?
14: No, sir. There are none there that I worked with.
11: Are you sure? None that you know?
14: No, sir.
11: Thank you. Now, that'll be all for the moment.
14: Thank you, sir. Can I have my money, sir?
11: Not yet. Look after Mr. Backhoist, Flint, and send in Van der Aar.
15: Van der Aar?
11: Come in. Sit down, please.
16: Thank you, sir.
11: Cigarette?
16: Oh, thank you, sir. They are not easy to get under German occupation.
11: Thank you. Name?
16: Van der Aar, sir.
11: Age?
16: 35, sir.
11: Religion?
16: Protestant.
11: Where do you live?
16: A village near Aimless, sir.
11: You married?
16: Yes, sir.
11: Names and ages of your family?
16: My wife is Maria, sir. She is aged 33. My son is Jan, aged 8. And my daughter is little Maria, aged 6.
11: Mm-hmm. Occupation?
16: I was a clerk, sir, in the grain store in my village.
11: When did you leave your village?
16: 4 days ago, sir.
11: Why did you leave?
16: The war, sir. I talked about it with my wife, and I came here to join the Princess Irena Brigade.
11: As you know, it may only be a matter of some weeks until we liberate the north of Holland.
16: Yes, sir.
11: So do you think it was wise to leave your family at this late time and to risk your life coming through the German line?
16: Well, you see, sir, a man of my age must do something for his country. I was a clerk in a little village. I've done little enough. And I talked about this to my wife, sir. I told her that it would all be over soon. And so I've come to join the Princess Irena. I know it is late, sir, but I want to help in the liberation of my country. Then I will return to my village.
11: Yeah. Now, you say you've done little enough. What little have you done?
16: What little I could do, sir.
11: For the resistance?
16: Yes, sir.
11: There was a resistance group near you at Aimless. Did you know them?
16: Oh, yes, sir. I helped them.
11: In what way?
16: Well, you see, sir, my house is near the railway, and I would sit at my window and count the German trains that passed and make notes about them. How many ammunition trains, how many wagons, how many troop trains, and pass this on to my leader. As you see, sir, it wasn't very brave and it wasn't very dangerous, but they said it was important.
11: Do you know the names of the resistance leaders in your area?
16: Yes, sir. They're good men. Heroes.
11: Can you name them for me?
16: Yes, sir. Baron den Heysen, he is a great patriot.
11: Mm-hmm.
16: And Lebeck, Sanders, Flex,
17: Scoit, Roloffs, brave leader, sir.
11: Yes. Now, you say you've been watching the German train movement. Do you know what happened to this information that you passed on? What use was made of it?
17: No, I don't know, sir. I suppose my leader passed it on to other groups further down the railway line, and it may have been used there, but I don't know. I was only a clerk, and they used me as a clerk.
11: Who did you say your leaders were?
17: Baron den Heisen, sir, and Der Beck, and Sanders, and Scoit, and Roloffs.
11: So you finished with being a clerk, although a useful one, left your family behind, and came to enlist in the Princess Irena Brigade.
17: Yes, sir.
11: Why did you bring so much money with you?
17: Sir?
11: This money. You were only a clerk. You were leaving your family to fend for themselves. Did you feel that you had to bring so much money?
17: Oh, no, sir. I didn't deprive my family of it.
11: Didn't you? They're brand new notes, crisp and clean.
17: Well, I'll tell you about that, sir. I took them. I suppose you might call it stealing, sir, but I don't. I just took them.
11: From whom?
17: A butcher in our village, sir. A collaborator. When I made up my mind to leave and said goodbye to my wife, I wasn't going to let him get away with it. He's been playing along with the Germans all the time. When we were starving, his shop always had plenty of meat, but at prices only freighters could afford. Well, now it was my turn. I left home late that night, sir, and I knew what I was doing. I broke into his place in the early morning, and I took what was there.
11: Which morning?
17: Early on Tuesday morning, sir. But it wasn't stealing.
11: Did someone help you to break in?
17: No, sir.
11: I need to ask you a question. I want you to consider it very carefully before answering. And then answer me with the truth.
17: Yes, sir.
11: Did someone else help you to do this? And did you share the money with him?
17: There is no need to think carefully, sir. I was on my own. I kept what I took. And that's why it may seem a lot for a clerk to have.
11: All right. Now, you came to this post today with other line runners, about 40 of them.
17: Yes, sir.
11: Do you know any of them?
17: No, sir.
11: Many of them are from your province of Utrecht. Some of them are from Inns. Do you know any of them?
17: No, sir.
11: I don't mean do you know them by name. Do you know any of them by sight? Do you know their faces?
17: Well, some of them I may have seen before, sir. I seem to know some of the faces, but I don't know their names.
11: Is there any one of them that you know well?
17: No, sir.
11: Any one of them that you've met recently?
17: No, sir.
11: Any one of them that you've had dealings with?
17: No, sir.
11: Who were the leaders you said you knew?
17: Well, I knew them only by name, sir, by reputation. Everyone does.
11: What were their names?
17: Baron den Heisen. Everyone has heard of him, sir. Der Beck, Sanders, Scoit, Roloffs.
11: Thank you, Mr. Van der Aar. That will be all. For a moment. I dismissed Van der Aar and sent for my assistant, Captain Lager. Both men had told reasonable stories and had accounted for their possession of the money, but there were now two points still to be explained.
18: You want me, sir?
11: Yes, come in, Captain.
18: Any luck, sir?
11: Yes, I've seen both the men, and their stories are quite good. This, it would seem, is the life savings of Mr. Backhoist Flint, small farmer. He farms near the town of Ames. And he drew it from the bank at Ames 4 days ago when he ran off to join us. Hence, the notes are clean and in numerical order.
18: I see.
11: Now, this is the property of Mr. Van der Aar, clerk in a grain store in a village near Ames. He also left 4 days ago. He's not so wealthy as a farmer, and he confesses that he took the money. He stole it in order to finance his journey from a collaborator, a local butcher. Just have a look at them.
18: Right, sir.
11: You notice that not only is each batch in numerical order, but the serial numbers of both lots of notes run in one unbroken sequence.
18: Hmm.
11: As though they've been drawn from a bank at the same time.
18: That's interesting.
11: Yes, but it isn't necessarily strange. The farmer drew that lot and ran off to join us. The local butcher drew that other lot and was robbed. But it is strange that both lots turn up at this post at the same time.
12: Well, a lot of men arrived from that area today, sir. The resistance men say the Germans are digging in there and the lads are getting out. They all came here.
11: Yes, I know. I was thinking of that. And this pair are the only two in the batch who don't know any of the others. I was wondering which German officer was financing his spies from a batch of brand new banknotes. Let me have another look at them. Thank you. That's strange.
12: Do the two men know each other, sir?
11: No, they insist they don't.
12: Well, if their stories are true, sir, the money is accounted for.
11: Life saving and the theft.
12: Could be, sir.
11: Let's take point number two. I asked Van der Aar to name the resistance leaders in the north, and he named them as follows. Baron den Heysen, Herr Beck, Flex, Sanders, Skoit, Roloff.
12: Flex, sir? That's strange.
11: Isn't it? Later I asked him to repeat the names, and he omitted Flex. At the end of the interview, I asked him again, and he omitted Flex.
12: What made him do that?
11: I'm going to find out. I want you to take back Hoist Flint to the observation room. When he's safely there, I want Panda R taken to the adjoining room and kept there under guard until I arrive.
12: Do you think they do know each other, sir?
11: I'm going to try to prove it. Now, what I want you to do is this. It was a simple plan, and I thought it might save us a great deal of trouble. While Captain Lagos was setting the trap, I went to the little room where Van der Aar, the clerk, was under guard. Hello, Mr. Van der Aar.
19: Yes, sir?
11: I was thinking about your resistance work, and I wonder if you would agree to help me.
19: If I can, sir. What do you want me to do?
11: One of the men who arrived this morning, we think he's not a genuine resistance man.
19: Told you, sir, I don't know any of them, not any that I saw.
11: No, but your experience can help. Come over here. There's a peephole here, and there's a man sitting in the room next door. Just look through the peephole and tell me if you recognize him. His name is Backhoys Flint, and he lived quite near you. Go on.
19: All right, sir. No. No, I don't know him.
11: Can you see him quite clearly?
19: Yes, sir. I don't recognize him. Is he from my district?
11: Well, he says he is. You've never seen him before?
19: I saw him this morning when I arrived. But not before that.
11: Sit here. Well, I tell you what. Let's go into that room together, and I'll ask him a few questions about the resistance. I want you to listen to his answers, and afterwards you can tell me if you think he's genuine.
19: All right, sir.

0: Hi, Quentin.
1: Yes, sir?
0: This is a friend of mine, Mr. Panda R. He lives near you at Amos. I want him to hear your story. Please sit down.
1: Yes, sir.
0: Now, this railway that you claim to have done sabotage on, where was it?
1: It was near my farm, sir. It's the line from Amsterdam to Arnhem.
0: This is the one you watched from your window, Mr. Panda R?
1: Yes, sir.
0: All right, Backwestman. Let's hear the story of the railway.
1: It runs near my farm, sir. And I would go down there at night. Not very often. I told you that, sir. It was only when it was dark and there were no Germans.

0: there at night. Not very often. I told you that, sir. It was only when it was dark and there were no Germans. I had a crowbar hidden near the embankment, a large one. And when I had a chance, I would loosen some of the sleepers.
1: You say you derailed a train?
0: Yes, sir, but it was not important. I told you that.
1: Go on.
0: I loosened some sleepers, and then I waited until it was dark.
2: Guard! Halt! Mind your place. Up!
0: Sir!
1: Oh. You are Flex. It's a pity your friend Van der Aar here. Let's slip that name. It's on our list of collaborators.
0: We are not friends.
2: I tell you, I have never seen this man before.
1: But he is Flex, the collaborator. And if you are not friends, can either of you explain this? Do you have the money, Captain?
3: Yes, sir.
1: Thank you. You two men really should have compared notes before you came to spy. And I mean these notes. Whoever paid you to come to spy was very careless with your lives. He paid you from the same bundle of new notes. Didn't he? And he paid you the wrong way around. I'll explain. He must have paid you, Backhoist Flint. Or do I call you Flex? He must have paid you first with this batch of notes and told you to say, if questioned by someone like me, that you drew them from the bank at Aimless on Tuesday morning. And then he paid you, Sander R., and told you to say, if questioned, that you stole the money from the shop of the collaborator on Monday night or early Tuesday morning. How careless of him. Early on Tuesday morning, when it was still dark, as you said, the bank wouldn't be open. And Backhoist Flint had not yet drawn his so-called life savings. So how could you have stolen this higher sequence of numbers? Tell me, who was this careless German who paid you the wrong way round? He let you both down. I think you ought to tell me his name. Van der Aar and Flex, alias Backhoist Flint, were sent back to base for trial. The war moved on, and I never heard what happened. It should have been a heavy sentence, for they both tried to sell their country for £100 in clean, crisp notes.

0: You've been listening to Spycatcher with Bernard Archer as Colonel Oreste Pinto. The script was written by Robert Barr and the program produced for the BBC.
1: 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I'll put one at Lance onto it. Very nice, young Harold. 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

0: pursuit. A criminal strikes and fades quickly back into the shadows of his own dark world. And then the man from Scotland Yard, the famous Inspector Peter Black, and the dangerous, relentless pursuit. When man hunts man. In just a moment, tonight's story.
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0: Now, with Ben Wright starred as the famous Inspector Peter Black of Scotland Yard, we bring you tonight's story, Pursuit on the Night Ferry.

0: avait su que le wagon restera si loin, je n'aurais jamais pris son compartiment.
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0: 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Pourquoi tu es toujours sur mon dos?
4: What was that all about?
2: Once the restaurant car.
4: Just that all? From the expression, I thought it was something else.
2: No, just a Frenchman unhappy with English trains and English cooking.
4: Nerve. Was she telling him off?
2: No. Literally, she said, "My darling, it is that you will destroy your stomach with the gall from nervousness before the food enters."
4: Revolting. What's the time, Black?
2: 10 o'clock.
4: I wouldn't mind a bite to eat myself.
2: Oh, you'll have to wait until Dover for that. Only 40 minutes.
4: Well, if something's going to happen, I hope it's before the channel.
2: Ah, you get seasick, Hudson.
4: Violently. Don't talk about it.
2: I won't. Look, hang on here, will you? I'm going to see how Muffet's getting on. We had boarded the night ferry express at 9 o'clock, Victoria Station. There would be no halts until Dover, at which point the train would be run aboard the ferry and transported across the English Channel to Dunkirk. From there, it would continue through to Paris. Somewhere then, between our present point and our final destination, we were expecting trouble. Scotland Yard had received word from an informer to the effect that the night ferry was to be held up on its run. At what time and exactly where was not known. And so a railway police inspector, George Hobson, Moffitt and I, as well as 10 other men, were making the journey in the hope of intercepting any attack.
5: Hello, sir.
2: Oh, everything quiet, Moffitt?
5: Nothing doing up here, sir.
2: Right. Well, unless they're planning to stop the train when we get over to France, I don't think that I...
5: Look out! Oh! Well, I'll be... That's dummy!
2: There's a light up ahead. Something on the rails, I think. All right, you jump for it the second she stops, Moffitt, and have your gun ready.

0: Your own doctor can tell you that blood deficient in iron cannot do the job it must do if you're to act and feel your best. 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
1: It was 10 minutes past 10 when the night ferry express pulled to a halt somewhere between Maidstone and Ashford. The countryside, which stretched away beyond the rails, was lost in darkness. As prearranged, our men took up their post to protect the 14 cars of the train. Two additional armed guards attached to the British Railway Service were in the baggage car. I ran down the cinder bed toward the level crossing upon which a lorry was standing. Inspector Hobson joined me a moment later.
2: Anybody see anything?
1: No, not yet. The conductor's over there. He's looking.
2: I don't like it. Well, where's the lorry driver?
1: Doesn't look as if there is one.
2: That's funny.
1: It might be an accident. Flat tire there. Lights on. Driver could have gone off to get help.
2: Pretty coincidental.
1: Yes, I know. Over here.
3: It's all clear, sir. If we can give that thing a shove off the rail.
1: No sign of anybody?
3: No, not a soul.
2: Can't hear anything down the other way. False alarm, thank goodness.
1: Just a moment. Here, Moffitt.
4: Yes, sir?
1: You got another man there with you?
4: Yes, sir.
1: All right. You send him up here to give us a hand and keep your eyes open. We moved the lorry off the rails and over to the side of the road. And then we went over it thoroughly. Apart from a few empty fruit baskets, there was no indication that the thing was any more than it appeared. A stall lorry with a flat tire. But it was flat because the valve had been removed. It remained to determine exactly why. We boarded the train again, and I made a careful check of each car, including the baggage. It was absolutely certain that no one had got on the train during the 5 minutes halt. Moffitt, Hobson, and I went to the restaurant car to talk it over.
2: Well, they're going to be in for it, all right.
1: I know. What the devil reason would they have to stop the train but not try anything?
2: Ah.
5: I guess late getting into Dover, sir.
1: Well, there wouldn't be much point to that, Moffitt. The station's too well lighted. 5 minutes one way or the other wouldn't affect that. Look here, Hobson. You had any other big robberies in the past year?
2: Oh, 9 months ago, the Golden Arrow. It happened on the French side, though. She was stopped about 20 miles out of Calais.
1: Oh?
2: They knocked out the baggage car men and made off with quite a bit.
1: You ever get them?
2: No, that's worrying me. It sounds as though it could be the same gang.
1: You any idea who they are? French? English?
2: No, didn't leave a clue. Didn't speak. 5 men, all masked. They were on and off in less than 5 minutes.
1: Well, it might be the same lot, then. You think we'd better put another man in the baggage car?
2: Good idea. Hello. Huh? Look. The Frenchman who doesn't like our cooking.
1: Oh, looking for somebody.
2: Yes, you, I think.
6: Monsieur, please, which of you has the pleasure of being le chef inspecteur noir?
1: My name is Black, sir.
6: Pardon, I speak English so very bad, is it not? Je demande si vous... I also beg, alors, that you donate to me an explanation.
1: An explanation?
6: We have the stop made, n'est-ce pas? If we... For why? It is not scheduled.
1: Oh, that's nothing to worry about, sir.
6: This the conductor also has told me, but je ne suis pas satisfied. How you say? I am dangerous.
1: I beg your pardon?
6: Upon my person is carried with all formality jewels of great worth.
1: Just a moment, sir. Perhaps it would be simpler if you explained in French.
6: Ah, bon, mais oui. Et puis je demande protection pour moi. 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
1: Vous êtes un bijoutier, monsieur?
6: Eh oui. 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
1: Attendez un moment, monsieur. Hobson, you got the passenger list handy?
2: Oh, yes, what's up?
1: Well, this gentleman says he's a jeweler. Evidently, he's carrying quite a bit with him. Now, he's worried. He thinks somebody might have got wind of it and wants to rob it.
2: Well, what's his name?
1: Votre nom, s'il vous plaît, monsieur.
6: Robert Rudier, compartiment 10. Et ma femme, Martine Rudier, compartiment 10.
1: Ah, naturellement. 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Rudier. Robert Rudier and wife, Martine.
2: Rudier. All right. Robert Rudier, jeweler. 23 Rue César Franck, Paris. Well, it looks all right. He has a permit to transport the stuff in and out of England.
1: Ah. Eh bien, nous mettrons un de nos hommes au dehors de votre compartiment, monsieur.
6: Merci. 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Mais merci.
1: Il n'y a pas de quoi, monsieur. Bonsoir. A little round Frenchman waddled back, swaying a bit with the movement of the train, and disappeared at the end of the car. 25 minutes later, we pulled into Dover. To that moment, there had been no alarm. The 12 sleeping cars were shunted onto the ferry, and at 12:10, we moved out from the dock, and the channel crossing was begun. It was an unusually calm night, but rather foggy. I took the opportunity to go to the upper deck for a minute or two to get a breath of sea air.
4: So sorry.
1: It's my fault.
4: Fog really closes in out here, doesn't it?
1: Yes, rather.
4: Cigarette?
1: Oh, thank you.
4: Traveling on the train?
1: Yes.
4: I look forward to this part of the trip. It's a relief. I say, I was on my way to the lounge. Would you join me for a whiskey and soda?
1: Oh, I should love to, but I'm afraid I can't just now.
4: Oh, shame. Well, I hope we bump into each other again.
1: Bye-bye.
4: Bye-bye.

0: I remember as I came to that my thought was one of annoyance. I was lying in the lounge. Several faces hovered above me. The stranger on deck, Moffitt, Hobson, and two other of the railway police.
1: I say, old man, all right?
0: Yes. Yes, quiet, thanks. Moffitt, what are you doing up here? Hobson.
2: Oh, we heard a row. Someone shouting there'd been trouble on deck.
0: Oh, blast it. That's probably why I was conked. He wanted to get a few of you out of the way. You two men, go down below.
1: I was just coming into the lounge when I heard something. I ran back and you were lying there.
0: Yeah, that's awfully good of you, sir. Did you see anyone?
1: No, afraid not.
0: Well, come on, Hobson. Moffitt. Hmm.
3: Sure you're all right, sir?
0: No, I've got a beastly headache. I'd feel better if I knew what was going on. If anything's happened on the train, I'll feel worse.
2: Sorry, Black. It was my fault.
0: Was that chap who found me in the lounge when you got there?
2: Yes. All sympathy and flutters.
0: Well, I'll tell you this much. Before this ferry reaches Dunkirk, I'm going to go through every compartment on the train. Check every passenger. This thing's gone far enough. No, I've got a nasty feeling that the people we're looking for got on at Victoria when we did.
3: Why did they stop the train then, sir?
0: Oh.
3: And you
0: create a diversion. Hobson, you and I'll work inside. You start at the first car, Moffitt. You'll take one man and check the other passengers on the boat. Those with cars, passports, identity cards, everything.
3: Right, sir.
0: If something looks queer, you detain them.
3: Yes, sir.
0: Oh, Lord. One of you got an aspirin? We managed to arouse the ire of a number of British and assorted subjects who objected to so rude an awakening, but we didn't find a solitary thing amiss on the train. Hobson and I covered it from one end to the other. Moffitt returned with the same news. It seemed to be a disgustingly law-abiding ship. But my aching head told me otherwise. At 3:30 in the morning, British time, at 4:30 French time, we docked at Dunkirk. At 5:05, the sleeping cars were pulled out of the ferry, and the journey to Paris was begun.
3: I'm sorry, sir.
0: Oh, I don't blame you, Moffitt. Where's Hobson?
3: I went back to the baggage car, sir. Just having a look about. Be on the safe side.
0: We'd better relieve that man posted outside the jeweler's compartment. Send him back for a cup of tea and a sandwich.
3: Oh, can I get you something?
0: No, I don't think so, Moffitt. Let's see, it's 6:15. We arrive at the Gare du Nord at 9:30.
3: It's getting light outside, sir.
0: Yes. Well, another 3 hours out, and then...
4: Inspector.
0: Yes, what's up?
4: There's been trouble, sir. Two cars forward.
0: What?
4: One of our men's been coshed. A little Frenchman screaming he's been robbed.
0: All right, come on.
4: Three or four masked men with guns. They've robbed everyone in the car from the sound of it. Women screaming, fainting all over the ruddy place.
0: What about the robbers?
4: I don't know, sir. Well, they're on the train somewhere. A couple of our boys went after them. I don't know what happened after that.

0: It's really a pity that so many people who would ordinarily make fine impressions neglect one very important thing, a sparkling, winning smile. And many people who've changed their way of cleaning their teeth in an effort to prevent tooth decay have found that their once winning smiles have faded gradually over a period of time. Now, this is hard for you to notice, but your friends can tell. 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
1: Now, the second act of Pursuit on the Night Ferry.

0: Sleeping car number 8 was a bedlam. The railway police detective had not exaggerated the condition. It took 10 minutes to establish exactly what had happened, and this only when one of the pursuing officers returned from the chase empty-handed. He gave me his report in the vestibule at the end of the car.
1: The first I knew of it, sir, was when I went into number 8 car.
0: Uh-huh.
1: I saw Detective Parnell lying unconscious outside one of the compartments.
0: The jewelers? Roudier?
1: Yes, sir. Roudier came out and stood in the passageway screaming bloody murder. His wife did likewise inside.
0: Did you see the bandits?
1: No, sir, but Roudier said they'd gone forward toward the engine. I ran that way. Another man joined me in the car 7.
0: Well, hadn't he seen the men run past him? He must have done if he was...
1: No, sir. He'd stepped into the vestibule there for a glass of water.
0: Oh, blast. Well?
1: I couldn't find a trace of them, sir. Went right up to the first car. Everything was quiet as you like.
0: Well, they couldn't have got off. Rudio says they went forward. All right, we've only got 7 cars and the engine to worry about. You stand guard here. Don't let anyone through to the back. No one. You understand?
1: Yes, sir.
0: Oh, Muffet, how's Parnell?
2: He's coming round, sir.
0: Where is he?
2: In Rudio's compartment.
0: Good. Hobson there?
2: No, sir. He's further back questioning some of the other passengers.
0: Yeah, right. Well, you tell him to give me a list of all the passengers who've been robbed.
2: Yes, sir.
0: Now, I want you to telegraph ahead to Paris, Gare du Nord. Have a detail of police there. No one is getting off this train until we get those men.
2: Straight away, sir.
0: Oui?
3: Ah, Monsieur l'Inspecteur,
0: si vous plaît. Moment, s'il vous plaît, monsieur. Parnell, you feeling better?
3: I'm all right, sir. Headache?
0: Yes, I know what you mean. Did you get a look at any of them?
3: No, sir. I was just outside the compartment looking out the window when it happened. It's all I remember.
0: Oh.
4: Please, it is that I am full of mortification. I am robbed by 3 large men. My wife loses her sense, and here you. You ministrate to the ills of a man who has let this be caused.
0: They can't get off the train, sir. Now, will you give me their descriptions, please?
4: This I have done with the other policemen.
5: Si, parle-lui de mon médaillon. Je ne veux pas vivre à moins que l'on retrouve mon médaillon.
4: À la fois. 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
5: Mais le médaillon, mon arrière-grand-mère.
4: Assez, je m'en fiche ton arrière, grand-mère.
0: Please tell your wife, monsieur, that we will recover her locket as well as your own belongings. Now, you feel up to it, Parnell?
3: Yes, sir.
0: Come along, then. We left the Roudiers in their compartment exchanging voluble criticisms of the efficiency of British police. In the passageway, I stood a moment at the window looking out. There was something odd about it.
6: A little to the left, sir. That's it.
0: And you were standing here?
6: Yes, sir.
0: Uh-huh. Hey, David, take my place for a moment.
6: Yes, sir.
0: Now then, as you look out, can you see me?
6: Yes, sir.
0: What about now?
6: I can still see you, sir.
0: Ah. Look, Inspector Hobson's just coming down from the other end. Can you see him? No. Don't turn your head. Just keep looking straight out. You tell me when you see him.
6: No, sir.
0: Oh, that's 20 feet away at least. Somebody cushed you from behind, Parnell. Any one of those 3 compartments.
7: Well, they did a pretty thorough job, Black. Seemed to know which compartments to go to. Well, must have made a haul of at least 100,000.
0: Well, they're not going to get off with it. Who occupies compartment 11?
7: Oh, just a sec. James Nuttall, salesman.
0: I see. Compartment 10 is the Roudier's. What about 9?
7: 9 empty.
0: Have you seen Nuttall yet?
7: Oh, no, that was my next stop.
0: Oh, well, have a look.

0: Empty.
1: Parnell, did you see him go out?
2: No, sir. Unless...
1: Unless he was the one who hit you. That would be the second time, then.
0: But why would he have done that on the ferry?
1: Perhaps for the same reason they stopped the train on the other side. Keep us off balance. Always wondering when it's going to happen. Then when it does, and it did, we don't expect it.
0: Well, Nuttall's only one. The Frenchman stated there were three masked men.
1: Yes, so he did. What about the other passengers? What do they say?
0: Well, they could only see the one man who entered the compartment.
1: Uh-huh.
0: There might have been another outside, though, keeping watch. Or the whole thing couldn't have taken more than 3 minutes.
1: Oh, well, we'll see about that later. Now we're going to search every car from 7 forward. 2 men at each exit as we move up. No shooting if it can be helped. I don't think they'll risk pulling the emergency cord. It's too light out now, but be careful. Again we searched. Every compartment, every passenger. Cars 7, 6, 5, 4, 3, 2. We made our way to the first car. And when we'd finished with it, we had nothing. The criminals had vanished. That's when I thought of the man who had sent Detective Cowie to the fore of the train in pursuit of the robbers. We doubled back to the rear again. I left a man outside Rudier's compartment and continued on to the restaurant car, which up to then had not been searched.
0: Well, how do they think they could get off, though, when we reached Paris?
1: Same way they got on. We haven't got any proof. No positive identification. Now, we have to catch them with the goods.
0: My gum, look at that. Having breakfast cool as a cucumber.
1: Mr. Nuttall.
3: Oh, good morning, gentlemen. How's your head, sir?
1: Oh, much better, thank you, Mr. Nuttall. Would you mind standing up, sir? We'd like to search you.
3: Not at all. That robbery business, eh? I heard about it from the waiter.
1: Yes.
4: Nothing, sir.
1: All right. You stay here with him, will you please, Moffat?
3: I say, you don't...
1: Oh, but I do. Come on, Hobson.
3: Phew, disgraceful business. Somebody's going to hear about this. Never heard of such a thing.
0: What's the idea, Black?
1: I think he came here after the holdup, gave the swag to someone, and sat down for breakfast. If I'm right, the second man should be in the kitchen. It was still early. The two chefs and a scullery boy were smoking in a corner. Three waiters were lounging about idly folding serviettes. It was one of the waiters who gave away the show. As he saw us, his eyes darted to a rubbish bin.
0: One of these chaps, you think, huh?
1: You keep an eye on the waiter. That one.
0: Right, you are.
5: Hello!
6: Yes, you.
1: Ah, got it.
5: Look out, Black!
7: Eh bien, mon ami, je vous arrête.
8: Qui sont les autres impliqués?
7: Je ne comprends pas. Je suis innocent.
8: Oh, he says he's innocent, Hobson. Bring him along, will you?
7: I think he'll talk.

0: Monsieur Roudier, we have recovered your jewels.
1: You have? I am delighted.
0: Are you really? Well, then, perhaps you don't mind explaining one or two points to us.
1: Explain?
0: Yes, for example, why you sent the detective the wrong way after the attack.
1: Oh, but it is the way.
0: Oh, no, sir, it is not. If your story of the robbery were true, you couldn't possibly have been robbed and stood there outside your compartment without noticing in which direction the men ran. I am suggesting that you designed the robbery. You posed as a victim and then watched as Mr. Nuttall and a waiter held up the other passengers.
1: That
0: you handed your jewels to the waiter as he ran back to the restaurant car in order to verify your story.
1: Why? Why should I do all this?
0: Because there was no other way for you to get the stolen property off the train. The customs search luggage at the Gare du Nord. It's doubtful that a rubbish bin would be investigated.
1: Idiotic.
0: Bring in the waiter, Moffat.
2: Yes, sir.
3: Robert, qu'y a-t-il?
1: Tais-toi.
2: Here you are, sir.
0: Ah. Eh bien, vous identifiez cet homme?
4: Oui, Monsieur Roudier. C'est lui qui m'a engagé.
1: Espèce de foutu.
0: I think that will be all, Monsieur Roudier. Put the handcuffs on him, Moffat. We later learned that Roudier had spent 2 months planning the robbery. The halting of the train and the attack made upon me was, as we had suspected. At the trial, evidence was brought to light linking the same gang with the earlier Golden Arrow train robbery. Strangely enough, Madame Roudier was exonerated of any part in the crime. As a true continental wife, she had been completely oblivious of her husband's business transactions. Pursuit. And the pursuit is ended.

0: Pursuit is produced and directed by Elliot Lewis and is written by Anthony Ellis. Music was composed and presented by Eddie Dunstetter. Ben Wright stars as Inspector Peter Black with Raymond Lawrence as Sergeant Monk. Featured in tonight's cast were John Daner, Lou Krugman, Jay Novello, Ann Portman, Joseph Kearns, and William Johnstone. 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
1: We invite you to join us next week at the same time when Pursuit will bring you another dramatic story of the famous Inspector Peter Black of Scotland Yard relentlessly hunting down those whose disordered passions breed violence and murder. Another story of man hunting man when we bring you Pursuit.
0: Bob Stevenson speaking. 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

0: It's time to join the American Family Robinson again in Birch Falls, where Luke and Myra are finding that being radio's ideal married couple may bring fan popularity and business to the Emporium, but it also brings a lot of disruption to their domestic life. For the first time in their 29 years of married life, they are quarreling and bickering. Luke is particularly harassed by lack of privacy, and when Gus Poppelmeyer, rival department store owner, plants a dictaphone in the Robinson parlor, Luke's cup of bitterness is full. Gus hopes to obtain evidence of strife in the Robinson household, evidence that Gus can use to discredit them with the fans and bring trade back to Poppelmeyer's. Wendy, however, discovers the scheme and thwarts Gus by having Luke and Myra enact loving scenes near the dictaphone. Gus is so disgusted at his lack of success that he is just about ready to abandon the dictaphone scheme, a situation of which Luke is not aware. It is after dinner tonight in the dining room of the Robinson home, and we find Aunt Agatha and Luke having a business conference. Let's listen.
1: We'll never be able to finish these accounts tonight, Aunt Agatha. Looks like a week's session here.
2: Double the work means nothing to me if it means double the business. Emmy Lou, bring me another cup of coffee, will you? Drat it, where'd that girl go?
1: I thought I heard her say she was going to stack the dishes so she could take in the early movies with Alfred Fowler.
2: Well, he can't find out nothing about anything just as long as you and Myra keep on being nice to each other for Papa Meyer's benefit.
1: Well, I don't know how much longer I can keep it up. It's getting to be almost too much for my nerves. They're badly frayed.
2: It's not too much, Luke, when it's for business. And let me tell you that since Wendy took hold, business is good. Just look at this.
1: Yeah, Wendy is a sales promoter, all right. But I wish she'd stuck to sales and left me alone.
2: Now, look here. Ladies ready-to-wear sales has jumped 20% over last year. We've got rid of all the summer stock easy. And the kitchenware is just the same. It's just miraculous.
1: Uh-huh.
2: Why, that boy Wendy's a real organizer. He's got Twink and Wilbur and the Baron all covering their own territory in the Emporium. And you and Myra is doing your share, bringing in trade. That's cooperation for you, and that's the way things ought to be done.
1: And done is right. Done to a turn. It looks like I'm the worm that's doing the turning.
2: What's eating you, Luke? Ain't you glad we're doing so good at the store?
1: Oh, sure, Aunt Agatha. Business is fine if it would only stay in the store. But I can't stand this continually being polite and kowtowing to Myra, both in public and private. Business ought to be over at 5:00. My work is never done.
2: Now, looky here, Luke Robinson. You ought to be glad and thankful that Wendy thought up this way to make the store so prosperous.
1: Oh, Wendy's smart, all right. I admit that.
3: Yeah, Wendy's got brains, all right. They're all over the place.
1: Oh, hello there, Wilbur.
2: Well, now you're here, Wilbur. Draw up a chair and sit down. But don't talk about brains, because you ain't no judge.
3: Well, I can see the brains is all very well. But it looks a little to me like you're setting up Wendy as a kind of a supreme dictator. Down at the store and here at home, too.
1: I think you've got something there, Wilbur. Personally, I come from a long line of Robinsons that don't like to be shoved around.
2: Oh, you're both just worrying about nothing.
3: Oh, no, we ain't. There are a lot of folks just like us that don't want to get shoved around and are worrying about it.
1: Yeah, and they haven't even got dictaphones in their houses yet.
3: No, but they think maybe they might have if this country's going to switch from Americanism to socialism or totalitarianism or some other kind of foreign government.
2: No, just keep your shirt on, Wilbur. You're making a mountain out of a molehill.
1: Yeah, I'm not so sure, Aunt Agatha. There are a lot of smart men in this country in both political parties who are a bit suspicious of all this talk that what we need is a strong man, a man on horseback with a lot of power, if we're going to get things done.
2: Well, there's no gainsaying we got to get a lot done, but
3: looks to me as if the main thing we had to do is get this country defended against governments run by one man.
1: Yeah, that's right. The basic question is whether we can be as effective and as efficient as those one-man governments.
2: We've got to be better.
1: And we can be. If we realize right now that the country which can produce and compete industrially is going to be the strongest, no matter what the government is.
2: Well, then we've got to study how we can produce the most and the best.
3: I don't need to study to know I don't like this idea some folks got about turning the whole works over to the government in order to be more efficient or something.
2: Well, and what I'm saying is, them fellers is pretty much in the minority, ain't they? Ain't you getting all steamed up about a pretty small group?
3: All I know is they make an awful lot of noise, more than the majority.
2: You got any opinion on the subject, Luke?
1: Well, I think it's high time Americans learned the facts about business and manufacturing and what they had to do with this making of this country and making it the greatest in the world before any changes are made in the basic way of doing things in this country.
3: You said it.
1: And if folks don't do something to stop the troublemaking minority that's prejudiced against business and industry, who have no confidence that industry can take care of our national defense, then what I say is we may shortly find ourselves working for a dictator instead of doing business the American way.
4: I quite agree with you, Luke. But don't forget, we've got some business of our own at the store tonight, and you're not ready yet.
1: Oh, Myra, another confounded personal appearance.
3: Well, pardon me, folks, if I make a personal disappearance. I got some business with a piece of pie in the kitchen.
2: What's that dress good you got there, Myra?
4: Oh, that's an old evening dress I found in the bottom of a trunk the other day. Thought I'd just change the neck a little and wear it for the personal appearance tonight.
2: Kind of pretty material. Taffety, ain't it?
4: It isn't bad at all, is it?
2: No, no.
4: I've had it hanging up all day to shake the wrinkles out. Oh, now, Luke, dear, do go upstairs and get ready, and don't forget to put on a necktie.
1: In a minute, dear. Look, Myra, as long as you've got your sewing kit here, let me bring down some socks that need mending.
4: Oh, dear, no, I haven't got the time.
1: Well, you've got time for everything you want to do.
4: I have to budget every minute so I can get the important things done, Luke, dear. Hand me those scissors, Agatha, please.
2: Here you are.
4: Thanks.
2: I think that old lace will go real well there.
1: You can budget time for fixing yourself up for a personal appearance or to talk to some silly radio fan. Oh, yes, they go right in the budget.
4: Oh, don't be difficult, Luke. Well, now, if I set it this way, under the edge of the neckline, see, do you think that'd be all right?
2: Yeah, that's right. Put it down a little more.
4: Yeah.
1: For the past 6 months, my socks have needed mending, and I haven't got a shirt with all the buttons on to my name. I'm in rags, rags.
4: Oh, Luke, how you exaggerate. Agatha, if you were I, would you cut the shoulder line a little bit more like that?
1: Do I?
4: Don't you think it'd give
1: me
4: better
1: I couldn't exaggerate the way I'm treated around here while you act like a prima donna. What am I? Just a cart horse?
2: I don't know, Luke. I'll bite. What are you?
1: Why, confounded, Myra.
4: Luke, do be careful.
1: And why must I be careful?
4: That dictaphone, dear. Don't forget.
1: No, that confounded dictaphone's in the parlor, at least 50 feet away.
4: Yes, but for all we know, Mr. Fowler may have planted another in here in the dining room. We can't be too careful these days, can we, dear?
1: Poppelmeyer, dictaphone, Fowler, day in, day out, personal appearance.
4: Now, Luke, don't lose control.
1: Yes, sweetheart. Yes, darling. Yes, dearest, you're always right. I'm through. A man can stand just so much and no more.
4: Now, I wonder what made Luke stamp out like that.
2: Well, I don't need more than 3 guesses, Myra.
4: Oh, dear, he's never done that before. Goodness, I wish he'd be more careful with that awful Gus listening in all the time. Oh, Luke. Luke, dear. Maybe if you brought me down one pair of socks, I might have time to...
1: It's too late, Myra. Now, I'm the one who hasn't got time. Wendy. Oh, Wendy. Confound it. Where's he gone? Hey, Wendy. I want to see you a minute.
5: What's the matter, Lukey?
1: Wendy, I want to see you in the woodshed right away. It's very important. In fact, it's vital.

0: And a few minutes later, we find Luke and Wendy holding a private conclave in the woodshed. Listen.
1: Come on in, Wendy. Be careful about that door. It swings open.
2: Where's the step? Here? I can't see. It's so dark.
1: Wait. Don't trip over that loose board.
2: I don't see why you have to bring me out here in the first place. Plenty of places to talk in the house.
1: Well, I'll tell you in a minute. I had a reason. First, I want to latch this door.
2: Now make it snappy, Lukey. I got to get into my dress clothes, and you'd better, too. We got to get down to the Emporium.
1: Well, I won't keep you long, Wendy, but I had to talk to you, and right now.
2: All right, Lukey, shoot the works. But don't forget, I've got to set the stage for your personal appearance.
1: Wendy, I can't go through with it. I can't do it anymore.
2: You can't do what anymore?
1: I can't go on with this ideal husband and wife bunkum. I'm at the end of my rope.
2: Oh, nonsense, Lukey. Don't go getting temperamental on me.
1: I'm not being temperamental. I'm just being sensible. I never was cut out to be an ideal husband, and I just can't go on.
2: Well, what do you expect me to do about it?
1: I don't expect you to do a thing. I'm just telling you.
2: All right, you told me. Now what?
1: I want out.
2: You can't have out. You've gone into this thing, and now you got to stay with it.
1: No, I'm all through, all washed up. I absolutely refuse to be one half of the ideal couple any longer.
2: You can't do this to us.
1: I am doing it.
2: You belong to the public, to the store. What'll Aunt Agatha say if you let her down like this?
1: And I don't care what she says. What anybody says, I'm going away.
2: You mean you're going to walk out on Myra? You're going to desert your wife?
1: Well, not exactly. I'm just going away for a while. Some place where I can have a chance to act like a human being.
2: Where are you going?
1: I don't know exactly. Sort of thought I'd like to live in some nice hotel for a while. You know, where I could meet some interesting people and have a different kind of a time than I've been having around here lately.
2: What hotel? Where?
1: Well, I tell you, I don't know. I thought I'd just wander around for a while until I find the kind of a hotel I'm looking for. You know, a place where it's got lots of congenial folks and activities around it.
2: Yes, I know, Lukey, that sounds swell, but now listen. Think of your responsibilities here.
1: I am thinking of them. That's why I'm going away.
2: And when are you going? Right after your appearance at the store tonight?
1: Nope. I'm going right now. Strike out while the mood's hot. That's my motto.
2: You're going right now without a bag or anything?
1: I got a bag all packed. I hid it out here a couple of days ago when I saw this situation might come to a head any time.
2: Where is it? I don't see any.
1: Well, I got it covered with kindling over there in the corner. Pretty cute, don't you think? All I have to do is just brush off the kindling and I'm all set to leave for parts unknown. Now for the open road.
2: There's probably some law against this, Luke, hey? Desertion or abandonment or something.
1: I'm not deserting my wife. I'll be back in due course of time.
2: But, Luke, you're not going off without leaving a note for Myra or some kind of an explanation.
1: Already thought of that, too. I jotted down a few well-chosen orivars this morning.
2: Well, you certainly had it all figured out.
1: Yes, this urge has been coming over me for some time. Here, Wendy, you take this note and please give it to Myra.
2: Okay, that's the way you want it. But I still think you ought to cool off for a while and reconsider.
1: Nice to see you, Wendy, old boy.
2: Goodbye, Lukey. I still think you're making a mistake.
1: Well, maybe I am, but it's the only way I can keep my sanity. I'll be back as soon as it's safe for me to start being an average husband again.

Luke is taking a desperate step, a step away from Birch Falls, the Emporium, and the ideal marriage. What's he going to do? What of Myra? Looks like a pretty tense situation for all the Robinsons. What will happen when the radio fans learn the true facts? Listen to our next program, and until then, goodbye. The American Family Robinson, which is broadcast regularly over this station, is written by Marjorie Bartlett and Douglas Silver, and presented by the National Industrial Council.

0: I've been gardening in white gloves.
1: Just to prove that dirt can't hide from new Tide. Tide's been intensified to bring you cleanness no other low-priced powder can beat. I'm going to hide these filthy gloves in the pockets of these cords. Too tough a test for a low-priced powder, not for new Tide. Now for those hidden gloves. How's that for cleanness? Proof that dirt just can't hide from intensified Tide. Try it.

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That's our story, Salvage, taken from the files of John Steele, adventurer.

0: Hello, friends. This is John Steele. We're back this week to bring you a really unusual story of adventure. This is one of those one-in-a-million tales that you come across once in a lifetime. As I've said before, these stories are not mine, but those of people I've met in my travels. This one happened to a man I'm really proud to know. I first met George McCready when I was in the Navy station in Portsmouth, New Hampshire. But suppose we let him tell his own story. George?
1: Like father, like son, they say. And that's the way it was with Billy and me. I joined the Navy when I was 17, and when Billy was through with high school, there wasn't any question about what he wanted to do. Only it was a good deal easier for him than it was for me, because his old man was a full commander when he went in. He had spent all his life around Navy bases. I kind of hoped he'd pick deep-sea diving school, so as I could help him along, but he decided on submarines, and I figured that was close enough to suit me. After he was through with his training, I pulled some strings and had him assigned to a sub based at Portsmouth so I could keep an eye on him. That's why I knew he was outside waiting that day, the day I was called over to the medics. It was comforting just to know he was there.
2: Report back from the lab, George. Thought you'd want to know the score.
1: Hey, number one, huh, Harry?
2: Well, you're not in bad shape for an old guy.
1: What do you mean, old? You were a chief when I was a second-class seaman.
2: Yeah, but I've been sitting behind this desk for the last 10 years while you've been out doing a young man's work.
1: What are you working around to?
2: George, we've known each other for quite
1: some time. Give me the facts.
2: Okay. Your diving days are over.
1: Bad as that, huh?
2: I'm afraid so.
1: It's funny, I feel great.
2: I know you do. That last case of the bends was the straw.
1: Pump, huh?
2: Well, the heart's a delicate instrument. It can take just so much abuse and then it quits.
1: It was only a mild attack. I was over it as soon as they stuck me in the recompression.
2: I know.
1: I'll use a helium suit.
2: Helium, nitrogen, what's the difference? They bring you up to the surface too quick just once and that's it.
1: Yeah.
2: You quit now and you're good for another 15 or 20 years. But one quick ascent and I couldn't guarantee anything beyond a year.
1: A year?
2: That's all, maybe less.
1: Yeah.
2: I'm forwarding this report to the captain, George. He'll probably call you in a few days.
3: George? What's new, Pop?
4: Not good, huh?
1: Not bad.
4: What do you think you're for?
1: Nothing serious.
4: Well, you think it put...
1: Wait till we get outside.
3: Well?
1: Square that hat, sailor.
3: Oh, sorry.
1: No self-respecting sailor.
5: Sailor walks around with his hat cockeyed.
3: Come on, skipper. What'd the doc say?
1: Well, you see, us underwater sailors got some problems you guys don't know anything about.
3: Like, what's the estimated lead given a target moving at 16 knots and half a mile range?
1: Any young punk can fire a torpedo.
3: Sure, that's why they make all the young punk submarine commanders.
1: Just like setting off a firecracker. I gave that up when I was 6.
3: You couldn't stand the noise.
1: I don't know what makes you fish jockeys so cocky.
3: You know, I heard they made those divers' helmets out of metal to keep their heads from swelling. Okay. Now, give me the straight stuff.
1: What do you mean?
3: What'd the doc say?
1: He said, "Dog, go sail your boat."
3: Come on.
1: I wish I could.
3: You can't. Okay.
1: Said no more diving.
3: Well, that's a tough assignment, Skipper.
1: Well, I've been getting a little sick of it.
3: Like I'm sick of Betty Grable.
1: I'm on the level.
3: I know, Skip.
1: I had to come sometime.
3: Yeah.
1: Probably lucky I lasted this long.
3: You lasted because you're the best.
1: Where'd you hear that?
3: You told me.
1: Well, don't you forget it.
3: You won't let me.
1: Maybe I'll transfer to the...
3: No, don't start that.
1: They're either too young to know what's good for them or too old to care.
3: You don't have to kid, Pop.
1: Coming home for dinner tonight?
3: No, I don't think we'll be back in time.
1: Run's still scheduled?
3: We're shoving off 1400.
1: In this weather?
3: No, it's just a test run, routine stuff.
1: Well, what are you doing here?
3: Mr. Halsey gave me an hour, Liberty.
1: You should be helping to nail her down.
3: All my work was done.
1: Well, get going now. You'll be late.
3: I'll be 10 minutes early.
1: Well, get going anyway.
3: Okay. We'll talk about this more later, Pop.
1: Billy.
3: Yeah?
1: Not a word of this to your mother.
3: You know me, Pop.
1: Keep your feet dry.

0: And you, George?
1: Yeah, honey.
0: Glad you got home before the storm.
1: Real Navy wife.
0: Barometer's been dropping all afternoon.
1: You pay more attention to that barometer than you do to your old man.
0: Meaning?
1: Death.
0: When are you going to grow up?
1: Maybe next year.
0: Don't you dare.
1: Saw Billy over at the base this afternoon.
0: Will he be home for supper?
1: Said not to wait for him. Probably be late.
0: And I got double chops for him, too.
1: Chops? When do we eat?
0: Supper will be ready in 15 minutes. Papers in on your chair.
1: Thanks. Radio.
0: Al O'Brien was over raking up the front yard this afternoon.
1: Oh, you shouldn't let him do it, honey.
0: I tried to stop him.
1: Well?
0: You know how he feels about you.
1: That's silly. A long time ago.
0: He can't help it.
1: Didn't save young Al anyway.
0: Doesn't make any difference to him. He says if anyone could have saved him, it was you.
1: Just doing my job.
0: Doing your job. You know you should have gotten a Navy Cross for the S4.
1: Cross wouldn't have made up for 40 men lost.
0: Of course not, but you risked your life.
1: Now, Martha.
0: You did and you should have.
1: It's not important now.
0: No, guess it isn't.
1: No?
0: You'll get another chance, George.
1: Maybe.
0: And when you do, I know you'll...
2: We interrupt this program to bring you a special announcement. The Navy Department has just announced that the tenderfalling has rammed and sunk the submarine Sarpent 5 miles east of Portsmouth.
0: George, that's Billy.
1: Be quiet.
2: Sarpent is believed to have had a crew of 56 naval officers and men and 2 civilian technicians on board at the time of the collision.
1: Got to call the base.
2: Further details will be brought to you as soon as they are available. We return you now to the program to which we
1: listen. Martha, it may not be as serious as you think.
0: Billy.
1: All those men have been trained with the mountain lung. They can get out with an even break.
0: Yes.
1: Now, that's better. Now, we'd like to call the base. Line's busy.
0: Keep it. Portsmouth Navy Base.
1: Get me Captain Steele.
0: I'm sorry, sir. I have orders not to accept calls for the captain.
1: This is Commander McCready speaking.
0: I'm sorry, Commander.
1: My son's on that sub.
0: Just a moment, Commander. I'll try to connect you. Go ahead, please.
3: Captain Steele.
1: This is McCready, Captain.
3: Yes, McCready. Sorry, I have no news for you.
1: No news?
3: The Pauling stayed over till her phone buoy came up, so we have a line on her. That's all I can tell you for now.
1: Well, how deep is...
3: It's over 30 fathoms of water by the chart.
1: 200 feet.
3: It's deep. We've alerted the entire eastern seaboard. Salvage crews are being rushed as fast as possible.
1: Captain, can I...
3: Sorry, McCready. I've got your medical report on my desk right in front of me.

0: being rushed as fast as possible.
1: Captain, can I...
0: Sorry, MacReady. I've got your medical report on my desk right in front of me. I couldn't take a chance. Besides, the Falcon shoved off 15 minutes ago.
1: But the Falcon's short-handed with Sauron leave and me...
0: We've done all we can for tonight. We should have help by morning.
1: But, Captain...
0: I know how you feel, but rest assured we're doing everything possible.
1: Yeah. Thanks, Captain.
2: What did he say?
1: Well, everything's going to be all right, Martha. All we got to do is wait.

0: Why don't you try to sleep, Martha?
1: I'm all right.
0: You don't know, just wear yourself out.
1: Every time I close my eyes...
0: Now, that's no way to think. You gotta hope for the best.
1: It's getting light.
0: Just lie down here on the couch. I'll cover you with a blanket. That's better.
1: House is cold.
0: Yeah, I'll put another log on. Have some heat in a minute.
1: Can't understand why they let the Fulton go out without you.
0: Well, I told you, I didn't have time. They wanted to get that telephone boy on board before the line snapped. Probably send me out at dawn.
1: Then why don't they call? You should be getting ready.
0: They will.
1: What time is it?
0: Almost 5. Clock's fast.
1: Time for the news.
0: Yeah, I'll turn it on.
2: The clock and time for the Army News summary of the news. The Navy Department has released no further information on the fate of the 58 men trapped on the submarine Sovereign sunk yesterday afternoon in a collision off Portsmouth, New Hampshire.
0: Martha.
2: The interest of the entire nation is centered on
0: Martha?
2: The small Navy base at Portsmouth, where rescue operations were halted by darkness.
0: Good.
2: The Navy Department has been swamped by telegrams and telephone calls.
1: Base.
0: This is Commander McCready.
1: Yes, Commander.
0: Is Captain Steele on duty?
1: He's been here all night, sir.
0: Can I speak to him?
1: I'll try to connect you.
0: Thanks.
1: Go ahead, please.
3: Yes, McCready.
0: Sorry to bother you, Captain.
3: It's all right. I understand.
0: Any news?
3: We know that there were 33 men alive in the control compartment amidship.
0: What about the men up forward?
3: Don't know. The sea was heavy and the telephone line snapped right after the fog and got the buoy aboard. We've been trying to reach them by radio, but so far we haven't made contact.
0: Captain.
3: No, McCready.
0: Couldn't I just go out in 10 lines or something?
3: I know how you feel.
0: Let me go, Captain.
3: Be here at 7.
0: Thanks.

0: By 9 o'clock, we were circling the Falcon, waiting for a lull in the gale so we could board her. At last, the wind let up enough for us to try a landing. Coast Guardsman brought her in close as he dared, and we jumped aboard. By noon, the gale was blowing out to sea, and around 2, Commander Norton, skipper of the Falcon, was getting ready to put a diver over the side.
1: Who's going down, Norton?
2: Collins, Captain.
0: Collins?
2: Best we got, George.
0: Well, he's never made a deep dive.
2: Sauer's being flown back from leave, but he won't get in till tomorrow.
1: We gotta get an airline down there. That'll keep the men alive till we get help.
0: Where's Collins?
2: Aft by the stage. They're dressing him now.
0: Mind if I talk to him?
2: Wish you would.
0: Thanks. Hi, Collins.
3: Hello, Mr. McCready.
0: How do you feel?
3: Okay, I guess.
0: Nothing to worry about. Sea's still rough, but we'll be able to handle you okay.
3: Yes, sir.
0: We don't know where the grapnel caught, but the first thing you do, unlock that grapnel and tie it securely to the sub.
3: Yes.
0: You got to do just one job. Get those airlines connected.
3: I know.
0: One more thing. This isn't much difference from a 100-foot dive. You just got a little more compensating to do. Keep increasing your air pressure as you go down, or the water will squeeze you to death. But don't get too much pressure, or you'll blow yourself topside like a balloon.
3: I understand.
0: Okay, kid, good luck.
3: McCready?
0: Yeah?
3: Could you do me a favor?
0: Sure, kid.
3: Pin my phone for me.
0: Glad to. Watch your head. Here comes your lid. Phone check.
4: Phone check.
0: Intake.
4: Check.
0: Exhaust.
4: Check.
0: On your feet, kid. I'll help you on the stage. Hang on. Put him over. Up. Up. Steady. Now stop.

0: Bird! More! Steady! Hand me that phone, sailor. Can you hear me, Collins?
1: Yes, sir.
0: Reach out and grab that descending line.
1: Right.
0: Good. Let him down easy. Easy, I said. How's it feel, kid?
1: Cold.
0: As soon as you get down 100 feet, we'll stop the stage.
1: Right.
0: What's your 10 deck?
1: Yes, sir.
0: That's about 75. Steady, winch. Steady. That's it. Okay, Collins, off the stage.
1: Water's hugging me.
0: Take on a little more air. Not too much. Want to feel that suit against you, but no pressure. Better?
1: Yes, sir.
0: Now slide down the descending line.
1: Right.
0: Keep your free hand on the intake valve.
1: Right.
0: Keep eating, a little at a time, nice and easy. Going to do a good job, kid. Steele and Norton are right behind me watching.
1: You want to swap?
0: A little at a time. Easy, easy.
1: Down.
0: Where are you?
1: Can't tell.
0: What's your visibility?
1: About 3 feet.
0: Secure that descending line.
1: Doing it now. There.
0: She heeled over?
1: No, she's sitting up straight. I seem to be after the conning tower.
0: Work your way forward. Slow, though. Watch your footing. Don't worry, we got your lines up taut. You using your light?
1: Yeah.
0: See anything?
1: Not yet. Did you say it was going to be cold?
0: Just pretend you're taking your Saturday night bath.
1: Yeah. Something ahead. Looks like the tower.
0: Give her a couple of raps, kid. Let them know you're there.
1: Right, sir.
0: Collins?
1: No answer.
0: Try again.
1: Nothing.
0: Let's get that air into him.
1: Right.
0: Work around to the port side.
1: Yes, sir.
0: You find the high-low hatch?
1: Water's hucking again.
0: Take on more air.
1: Yeah.
0: Just bleed it in. Want to feel the suit? Okay?
1: Yeah. There's a hatch.
0: Work off the cover. How you doing?
1: It's coming. There. Okay, sir.
0: Now couple your lines. Intake to the high, exhaust to the low. Take it easy, son. You're almost done.
1: It's cold.
0: I know.
1: Water's hugging.
0: Better not take any more air. Can you work?
1: Yeah. Okay, intake's connected. Try for leaks.
0: Start your intake pump. Any leaks?
1: Nope.
0: Get your other line covered.
1: Water's pressing.
0: Work fast, kid.
1: Yeah. Okay, exhaust connector. Check for leaks.
0: Start your exhaust pump. Any leaks? Collins.

0: Mooring's holding, Norton.
1: Seem to be, Captain.
0: Hope they'll last till morning.
1: Yeah. Bad break this weather closing in again.
0: Blowing worse than before.
1: Yeah. How's Collins, Captain?
0: Won't be able to dive for a month.
1: Where is he, George?
2: Left him in the sick bay. He was resting comfortably. Any radio contact?
1: No.
0: You know what the litmus test showed?
1: That exhaust air had 7% carbon dioxide.
2: It's not fatal till 10%.
0: 7 is over the critical line.
2: They could just be unconscious.
0: Yes, they could be.
2: Then the fresh air would revive them.
1: It could.
2: Captain.
0: Yes, MacReady.
2: I have to go down.
0: Those men have been down there for 36 hours.
2: It's 32 degrees Fahrenheit at the bottom. They'll die of exposure unless we get them out.
0: I can't risk your life on what may be a hopeless mission.
2: They can't hold out much longer. Sauer's grounded in Chicago. The Carmet put in New London. Help won't get to us for 2 days. That'll be too late.
0: Yes.
2: If we get 1 hour of diving weather tomorrow, that's all I need.
0: Norton?
1: A diver's job's easy, Captain. MacReady could do it blindfolded.
0: You know what the medical report said? One more case of the bends and you'll
2: be... I know.
0: All right. On one condition.
2: Yeah?
0: When you get down, you rap on the sub. If you get an answer, you go ahead. If you don't, we pull you up right away.
2: Thanks, Captain.

0: tail blew itself out during the night. By 10 o'clock, the sea had smoothed down enough for me to go over the side. The job was easy. Attached to my diving suit was a hauling down wire. All I had to do was secure that wire to the center of the hatch from the soffit. Then the rescue bell could slide down the wire and seat itself on the deck of the sub right over the hatch. The last thing I saw as I went over the side was Captain Steele taking my telephone line. I guess he didn't trust me to keep my end of the bargain.
1: How's it feel, McCready?
0: Cold.
1: We let you down in easy stages.
0: Okay.
1: No point in rushing now.
0: Yeah.
1: I'll let you know the 25-foot levels.
0: Okay.
1: There's your first one.
0: Right.
1: If you start to feel dizzy when you get down, stop working till it passes.
0: I'm okay. No oxygen jag with a helium suit.
1: Just be careful.
0: Okay.
1: There's your 50 feet.
0: Right.
1: Start taking on oxygen.
0: Right.
1: Not too much.
0: I know.
1: There's 75.
0: Yeah.
1: Rest?
0: No.
1: When you get to 100, take a rest before you leave the stage.
0: If I need it.
1: There's your 100.
0: Okay.
1: Take it easy.
0: I'm going on down.
1: All right.
0: Visibility's getting bad.
1: The line's free of the stage?
0: Yeah.
1: I'll keep calling your depth.
0: Okay.
1: There's 125.
0: Right.
1: Start breathing your oxygen.
0: Right.
1: How's the temperature?
0: It's all right in the suit. Hands are cold.
1: There's 150.
0: Okay.
1: What's your visibility?
0: About 15 feet.
1: You're less at the bottom.
0: Yeah.
1: What's your oxygen?
0: I am.
1: There's 175.
0: Slower up.
1: Right.
0: I had Collins out at 190.
1: Right. You hit yet?
0: No. Bottom.
1: Take a rest, McCready.
0: I'm okay.
1: What's visibility?
0: About 10 feet.
1: Could be worse.
0: Yeah.
1: How's your oxygen?
0: Okay. Keep my lines taut and moving forward.
1: Right.
0: Yeah.
1: See the tower yet?
0: Not yet.
1: Take it easy.
0: Right. There's the tower.
1: Good.
0: Another 10 feet.
1: Take your time.
0: There's Collins Airlines.
1: Okay.
0: Give me a little play on my lines.
1: Right.
0: I'm going to say hello. Not yet.
1: Try it again.
0: Right.
1: Ready?
0: No.
1: Again?
0: Yeah.
1: Any answer?
0: Not yet.
1: I'm going to bring you up, Mac.
0: Captain.
1: We agreed.
0: But...
1: they'd have answered by now.
0: Captain. They're answering. Yeah.
2: How many alive?
0: Thirty. Still 30 alive.
1: Good. Get to work with that wire, Mac.
0: Yeah. Just a minute, Captain.
2: How are men aboard?

0: Give me more slack, Captain. Give me more slack.
1: Right.
0: This is where she was hit.
1: Near the hatch?
0: Just forward.
1: Can you secure the wire?
0: Yeah.
1: Take your time. You okay, Mac?
0: Suit's leaking. Must have snagged on the wreck.
1: Matt?
0: No, give me more air. Pressure will keep the water out.
1: Be careful.
0: Yeah, give me more.
1: Take any more, you'll blow yourself topside.
0: I'll hang on with one hand, work with the other. More air.
1: Still leaking?
0: Give me more.
1: Can you bring me up, Mac?
0: Almost finished. More air.
1: Got it, Mac? Got it?
0: Yeah.
1: You're breathing. You're

0: rescued the submarine sergeant. Commander MacReady descended to the sunken craft against the instructions of the medical officer and at great personal risk. Knowing that his son was lost on the Sarpon, he continued his rescue efforts. Gripping his diving suit on the damaged craft, he clung with one hand to the wreck while completing his mission. By his initiative and resourcefulness throughout this hazardous assignment, which resulted in the rescue of 30 survivors, Commander MacReady upheld the highest traditions of the United States Naval Service. For the President, Secretary of the Navy. Congratulations, Commander.
1: Thank you, Captain.
2: We're proud of you, George.
1: Yeah. Is that all there is to it?
0: That's all.
1: Yeah. Well, thanks, Captain.
0: Thank you, Mac.
2: Congratulations. See? That wasn't so bad, was it?
1: No. No.
3: Hi, Mr. MacReady.
1: Oh. Oh, hello, Collins. Meet Mrs. MacReady.
2: Hello, Collins.
3: How do, ma'am? Heard about the cross. Been waiting to say congratulations to you.
1: Oh. Yeah, thanks, son.
3: Doc says I'll be ready to dive in a couple of weeks.
1: Good. Better hurry up. Got a lot to teach you.
2: What's the rush? You got all the time in the world.
1: Yeah. Of course, all the time in the world. Come on, Martha. It's getting late.

The title, Salvage. The story of a man who made a deal with the sea and traded one for 30. And if you like George's story, why not come back next week, friends? I'll have four people who had an unusual adventure on the steps of a cathedral in the big city with a man who left before he came. I like to call it Witness. So until next week, this is John Steele saying, a life of adventure is yours for the asking, wherever you find it. Only don't look for it. It may find you. Well, so long and good hunting.

John Steele Adventurer is produced by Robert Monroe, written and directed by Elliot Drake. Jim Bowles was heard as George McCready. Also in our cast were Abby Lewis, Ross Martin, and Jack Orison. John Steele was played by Don Douglas. The orchestra was conducted by Sylvan Levin. Your announcer, Ted Melly. Remember, next week, Mutual presents Witness, another story of suspense and action from the files of John Steele Adventurer. This is the Mutual Broadcasting System.

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0: 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But first tell me, have you had pancakes for breakfast lately? Well, if you have, you've noticed how slowly the syrup poured out of the pitcher if it stood in the cold cupboard all night. Well, I'll bet it was slower than molasses in January, wasn't it? Now, why'd I ask you that? 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An oil like that gets too thick to flow freely. And so, instead of rushing into every part of your motor the instant the starter turns, it creeps along slower than molasses in January. The result is, your car is hard to start. It wheezes and groans and turns slowly instead of starting with a snap. And even more serious, it starts practically dry. That slow molasses-like oil doesn't move quickly up into the motor to protect it against starting wear. 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Well, fortunately, there's a very easy way to prevent motor wear due to such dry starts. Just do this. 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Now, you fellas and girls who are listening, tell Dad just what I've told you about Skelly Tagoline Winter Oil. He'll be glad you did, and he'll be glad to know that you know so much about driving a car. And now to Captain Midnight. The famous pilot and his friends are very much concerned over the strange disappearance of Chuck Ramsey. We know that Chuck, accompanied by the young student pilot, Frank Crane, landed at an isolated field to investigate a suspicious plane, entered it, and then found they had walked straight into the arms of Ivan Shark. The master criminal had repainted his huge bimotor transport and had stopped at a remote field used by border smugglers to refuel. Our scene today opens in the rear compartment of Ivan Shark's plane, where Chuck and Frank Crane are imprisoned. Listen as Frank exclaims.
1: Hey, there's a crack here in the center of the floor, Chuck. I can see down through it. Here, let me see. Hey, there you are. Listen. Shark has throttled his engine.
2: Yeah, I hear. We're going down to land.
1: We can't be up very high. See those treetops?
2: Yes, we'll be on top of them in a few seconds.
1: There must be a field ahead. This fellow Shark certainly wouldn't crash the ship, would he?
2: No, I should say not. This plane represents his only means of escape.
1: Hey, look, look. We've passed the trees. I can see the ground below.
2: Yes, we'll be on it in a few seconds.
1: Hey, tell me, Chuck. What do you think they're going to do with that blue wing plane? The one you were flying.
2: You've got me there, Frank. But I do know this. Shark wanted to get it away from that other field so it wouldn't be seen.
1: Hey, I'll bet I know. That fellow he called Gardo.
2: He's Ivan Shark's chief pilot.
1: Well, anyway, that fellow Gardo must be going to land the plane here and hide it in the trees.
2: Hey,
1: yeah, I think we're coming down right now.
2: I believe you've hit the nail on the head, Frank. That's just what he'll do.
1: Hey, listen to that. Listen, we're on the ground.
2: Oh, gosh. I wish there was some way we could figure to get out of here.
1: Well, I don't know what it could be. This door leading to the cabin's probably the only way.
2: Yes, Ivan Shark could make certain of that.
1: Hey, listen to that. He must be taxiing over the side of the field.
2: I wish there was some way of looking through the side.
1: Well, I'm over here trying to find one. There's not the slightest sign of a crack anywhere.
2: But these planes just aren't built with any.
1: Chuck, I just thought of something.
2: What's that?
1: If they hide this blue wing job over here, it's going to make it awful tough for anybody to trace us.
2: Well, that's probably why they're doing it, Frank.
1: Say, we're turning. We must be on the side of the field.
2: Yeah, I think we are. I wonder... Hey,
1: listen to that.
2: It must be Gardo in the blue wing plane.
1: Say, someone must have gone out the cabin door.
2: That must have been Ivan Shark.
1: He left the engine, this plane running. Hear him idling?
2: Yes. Well, he doesn't intend to stay here very long. That's a cinch.
1: Well, we don't hear that other ship anymore. I guess he didn't taxi up near us.
2: No. Ivan Shark probably went out to meet him.
1: If they're going to try to hide that ship under the trees, they'll have to taxi it again, and then we'll hear it.
2: Yeah, we will. We'll try to get...
1: Chuck, listen. Listen to that.
2: Say, that's funny. It sounds like that blue wing plane is taking off.
1: Listen, Chuck. Listen, what's that?
2: Planes and beacons. Well, it sounds like the ship crashed.
1: Oh, it must have been a terrible crash. You don't suppose that Gardo's been killed?
2: Oh, gosh. I don't know what to think.
1: Maybe something's happened that Shark didn't expect. Maybe this would be our chance to get out.
2: Maybe it is. Listen, Frank. I'm going to try something.
1: Okay, Chuck, what is it?
2: I'm going to get back on the other side of the compartment. Then drive at that door with all my strength. I'll hit it with my shoulder and try to crash it open. I think Shark's outside, and we'll only have his daughter Fury and that servant Fang to worry about. And we ought to be able to handle them.
1: Okay, I'll be right behind you.
2: All right. I'm ready now. Stand over to the side while I hit this with...
1: Hey, look out, Chuck. Look, I hear voices out there.
2: Oh, it must be Shark coming back.
1: Ned Gardo must be with him, because there's more than one.
2: Oh, we're too late.
1: We lost our chance. Oh, yeah, Chuck, we can't try it now. They've got guns and we haven't. You'd be shot as soon as you got through that door.
2: Yeah, you're right, Frank. Say, what's happening now?
1: Hey, there we go. We're taking off again.
2: Oh, we'll have to wait for another chance, Frank. We've got to find some way of letting Captain Midnight know where we are. If we can do that, he can capture Ivan Shark and rescue us at the same time.
0: In the meantime, let's return to Captain Midnight. It is now the following morning, the morning of the extensive aerial search for Chuck Ramsey and Frank Crane. Captain Midnight is at the controls of a four-passenger cabin ship, and in the seat beside him sits Fred Hilton. Behind them, watching on each side, are Steve and Patsy Donovan. Listen as Hilton says...
3: There. Now we're off the field. We put our head straight for Ridgeville.
4: Right. I'll turn and get on the course.
5: Just think of it. Chuck was on that field yesterday morning.
6: Oh, this is going to be a cinch. We're bound to see Chuck's plane somewhere on the ground between here and Ridgeville.
5: And if we don't, some of the other planes will. I can see two of them right now.
4: I hope you're right, Patsy. But I have a feeling there's something more to this than just a forced landing. I believe Chuck could have gotten to a phone by this time.
3: If a phone call or telegram does come in from Chuck, the field will notify us by radio at once.
4: Yes. So Chuck must be down somewhere along this course.
3: And some of this is pretty desolate country. If he did get down here somewhere, he might not be able to get to a phone for a couple of days.
5: Look, Captain Midnight.
4: Huh?
5: Look over there to the left. That looks like a place a plane could land.
4: What? Oh, yes. Yes, Patsy, it does. I'll turn over that way.
6: Well, that's what we've got to do anyway. Keep looking for possible landing fields. You know, Chuck, he's going to fly high enough so that his motor quits, he'll have time enough to find a place to set the ship down.
3: Hey, that looks like a pretty good little field.
4: Yes, it's only a two-way field, but it's well protected on either side by those ridges.
6: You would hardly notice it unless you happen to pop right over it, as we have.
5: There. Now we can see better. Why, there's been an airplane down there, and recently, too. I can see the wheel tracks.
3: You're right, Miss Donovan. And look, Captain Midnight.
4: Huh?
3: Over there under those trees on the side of the field, I can see some kind of a cabin.
4: Oh, yes, Fred, I see it. All right, now, everybody buckle your belts. We're going down to do some investigating.
6: Right.
5: Some plane must have been here very recently. Look how clear those wheel tracks are.
6: Uh-huh. They sure stand out. And look how wide those tracks are. Must have been a big ship.
4: That ground must be a little bit soft. Have you had any rain around here lately, Fred?
3: Yes, we have, about 2 days ago.
4: Good. That may be a big help to us.
5: Gosh, Captain Midnight. Don't you think those cracks were caused by a really big ship, like an airliner?
4: Yes, Patsy, I think so.
6: Heavier than a single-engine job, I'll bet.
3: You're right, Donovan. Possibly a bimotor job.
4: Now, what would a big ship like that be landing in this place for?
5: Gee, Mr. Hilton, you said something about smuggling across the border. Maybe the plane that made those tracks is used for smuggling.
3: No, no, Miss Donovan, it doesn't fit in. The smugglers use small, fast planes for their work.
4: All right, get ready now. We're about to land.
6: And I've discovered something else, too. Another ship has been on this field recently. A smaller one. One which made narrower tracks and was lighter, too. Because the wheels didn't sink down so far on the ground.
5: Why, sure, I see them. On the other side of those larger tracks.
4: All right, now watch yourselves. This surface may be a little bit rougher than we think.
3: Are you going to taxi over near that shack?
4: Yes, I am. I want to keep clear of those other tracks on the ground. We may want to look them over. All right, now. Now turn to the right. We'll have to cross those other tracks.
6: Hey! This looks like a mighty sweet little hideout, if you ask me.
3: I'm sort of put out for not finding this place before.
4: Oh, don't feel bad about that, Fred. You never can see this place unless you happen to pop right over it. All right, now. I guess this is far enough. We leave the ship here.
3: Shall we leave the engine idling?
4: No, I don't think so. We want to save as much gas as we can. Anyway, that long glide cooled the engine enough. Here, I'll cut the switches.
6: Oh, What's the first move, Captain?
5: Hadn't we better go over and see what's in that cabin?
4: We're going to do that, all right, Patsy. But I'm afraid I can't allow you to go with us there.
5: Oh, gosh, why not?
4: This may be one of those refueling bases for smugglers Hilton has been trying to locate. We don't know what we may run into.
3: Yes, by all means, Miss Donovan, you stay here. We may run into a desperate gang in that shack.
4: Look, Steve, you and Patsy go back out on the field and see what you can make out of those wheel tracks. Fred and I'll tackle that shack.
6: Well, I'd rather go with you, Captain, didn't I?
4: No, you stay with Patsy. Oh, wait. Do you have a gun?
6: You bet I have.
4: All right, everybody. Come on, let's get out.
6: If you need any help, I can put Patsy back in the cabin and come on over.
4: All right, Steve. Now, listen, keep watching us. If we need you, I'll give you a signal.
6: Right.
4: All right, come on, man.
5: Gee, Steve, aren't they taking an awful chance going up to the cabin like that?
6: They're taking a chance, all right. Ah, but Captain Midnight has had plenty of experience in situations like this.
5: Somebody could hide in that cabin, and when Captain Midnight and Mr. Hilton get close enough, they could start shooting and they couldn't miss.
6: Oh, come on now, Patsy, don't worry about that. Let's get on out here and look those tracks over.
5: There are the big tracks right ahead of us. See?
6: Yes. Yes, there isn't any question about it. They were made by a powerful plane.
5: There. You can see so clearly. The ground was pretty soft in this place, and you can even see the tread made by the tires.
6: Yes. We must remember this spot because Captain Midnight might want to make an impression of that tread.
5: Gee, can you do that?
6: Well, of course they can. All you got to do is pour wet plaster down that tread and wait for it to dry. Then, when it does, you've got a perfect copy of the tire tread.
5: Well, let's see what's happening to Captain Midnight and Mr. Hilton. Gosh, Steve, look.
6: Huh? What?
5: They're right at the shack, and they're motioning for us to come over.
7: Well, what have Captain Midnight and Fred Hilton found out at the lonely cabin? And will Captain Midnight be able to determine what has happened to Chuck Ramsey and the young student pilot, Frank Crane? Tune in to Captain Midnight. 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At last, Captain Midnight is discovering clues to Chuck Ramsey's mysterious disappearance. What exciting developments has he just found? Be sure to listen Friday. Until then, this is Don Gordon, your Skelly man, saying goodbye and
8: happy landing!

Fiery horse with the speed of light, the cloud of dust, and a hearty hi-yo, Silver! The

0: With his faithful Indian companion Tonto, the masked rider of the plains led the fight for law and order in the early western United States. The stories of his strength and courage, his daring and resourcefulness have come down to us through the generations. And nowhere in the pages of history can one find a greater champion of justice. Return with us now to those thrilling days of yesteryear. From out of the past come the thundering hoofbeats of the great horse, Silver. The Lone Ranger rides again.
1: Come on, Silver. There's tarantulas on the trail ahead. I'll Silver! Fire!
0: The cell door clanged shut, and the prisoner walked into the larger room, the sheriff's office. He saw the grim-faced sheriff sitting at his desk. He saw the owner of the Border City Cafe, Texas Jack, in a nearby chair. He hesitated, sat down.
2: Texas Jack's best friend was murdered by the tarantulas. He'll pay handsome to see the last of the gang wiped out. Now, Dirk, you talk.
3: Well, a year ago, I had a letter from Tarantula.
4: What?
3: Well, that's how he signed it. That's all I knew about him. I was told what to do and how to do it. I found out later a lot of other men got letters of the same sort. They were all...
2: All wanted by the law for something, eh?
3: Yeah. It was to the rub, the folks in Mexico, for example. Well, anyhow, my part was to make friends with Chief Thundercloud. There was instructions how to do it.
4: So you made friends with him, then stole that magic belt of his and used it to win the leadership of the Apache tribe.
3: Yeah. They do whatever I said. They thought the belt that glowed in the dark was medicine of a mighty powerful nature. Well, I got all my orders from the tarantula, as well as everything else I needed. I led the Apaches on a lot of raids and did what I was told to do with all loot.
4: What did you do with the loot?
3: Well, let the Redskins keep the worthless junk and put the cash in a cave where the headquarters is supposed to be. I met a couple of the other members of the gang there, but they was always masked like I was. We was ordered not to swap names.
4: Did you ever meet the tarantula himself in that cave?
3: I don't know. Might have.
2: You don't know?
3: No. He might have posed as a member of the gang like I was to make sure I followed orders.
4: Why did you take the loot to this boss instead of keeping it?
3: Well, no one knew the tarantula. He had a way of knowing what went on. A couple of men tried holding out on him. The knives they got in their backs were just like those in your desk, Sheriff.
2: I savvy.
3: The idea was it would do as we were told for 1 year. Some of the members would do lots better than the others, but the agreement was it would split even all the way around when the year was up. Well, that's all I know about the gang.
2: You don't know any other members of it?
3: No.
4: Is that loot still in the cave?
3: I don't know.
4: Where's the cave?
3: At the Bryant Gap, side of Vulture Mountain, near the limestone rug.
2: You know the place, Texas?
4: Yep. The loot is there, Dirk. Maybe the jury will show mercy. But don't count on the tarantula to get you out of jail.
3: I'm not. We were made to understand that if we got captured, we'd have to face the music.
2: Now you can talk about the Lone Ranger.
3: Well, he knew all about me. He tricked me and took that glowing belt away from me. He got it now.
4: Lock him up, Sheriff. We'll go have a look in this cave. But if he's lied, by thunder, he'll hang.
3: I've told the truth, honest I have. Every cent of cash Redskins stole is in that cave. I can show you where it is. It's a big place. I can show you just where the cash was put. You won't find it without me, especially at night.
4: Well, what do you think, Sheriff?
2: We'll take him. Let's get going.
5: Wolf's gone home on a hole.
6: Hey, Chief Wasabi. You have news?
5: You come. Me here talking sheriff's office. We go to cave, find loot.
6: Bring Scout in with you, Tonto.
7: That good plan.
6: Well, if someone comes along, we don't want them to investigate a couple of horses standing in front of this cave.
7: Cave plenty big.
6: Yes. It'll take a long time to search all of it.
7: That's right.
6: Tonto, there are a lot of different tunnels in the sides of this cave. We'll hide in one. Let Dirk show where the loot is hidden.
7: Him soon be here with Sheriff and Texas Jack.
6: Here, here's a good place. Big enough for the horses, too. That's it, Silver. Sit in now, boy.
7: And on your hat shine plenty bright in darkness.
6: So does that headband you're wearing.
7: Maybe we put two pieces back together. Make belt, then take it back to Thundercloud, huh?
6: There's plenty of time for that, Kemosabe. I don't want to lose time following the trail of this tarantula gang. Quiet, Silver.
7: Other fellows come now.
6: Better put the luminous band beneath our shirts.
7: Tumble to it.
3: You see, Sheriff. Sheriff's big enough for horses to come in.
8: Well, get off the horse and show where you left that cave.
3: I am. You better let them in.
8: How deep in the cave is this hiding place?
3: Well, that's very deep.
4: You better not lead us any wild goose chase, Dirk, if you
3: do. I'm not fixed. I've done something. I see it right where the cache was. There's a wooden box a little ways in.
8: There's a lantern. Now go ahead.
3: It's over the left side of the cave. Right over here. You can see the wooden box from here. Hold the lantern, right? Over there. With the lantern. Shot, smash.
4: Who did that?
8: Who fired?
3: I'm not armed. Don't let him kill me. Don't let him shoot me.
8: Hold it, Texas. You might hit one of us. What was that shot for? What do you want?
3: Look. Look there. The glowing belts, the magic headbands.
8: Shut up.
4: Sheriff, you know me.
8: Yeah, sure I do.
4: You're the Lone Ranger. What'd you shoot the lantern for? I didn't want it lighted. Now stand right where you are until I tell you to move.
9: I thought you were on our side. You're helping a crook. We're here to get stolen cash. This is Dirk with us, the one you helped capture.
4: I'm not on any side. I'm playing this my way. You said yourself, Texas, that no one in town could be trusted.
8: I got you!
4: Sheriff, I'll make a running dive to get me.
8: My shoulder, my arm!
4: You can't tell where I am. My voice is thrown back from the walls.
9: What's the matter with you, Sheriff?
4: You thought I was wearing the headband you can see, but I'm not. Those headbands are resting on rocks.
8: There was only some light in here.
4: Don't make any.
8: I'll get you for this, even if you are the Lone Ranger.
4: I'll take the headbands.
9: He's moving them now, Sheriff.
4: Don't try a shot. Show me where you are.
9: He's right, Sheriff. Don't fire or he'll blaze away at your gun.
4: Go ahead, Tonto. Get out of here now and take the horses. I'll cover your retreat.
8: Don't take the horses. Leave them for us.
4: Sorry, Sheriff. Stay right there until I say you can make a light. Then we'll talk things over.
9: How long we got to stay here?
3: Look,
8: Sheriff. Shut up, Duck. Let me talk to him. Now what are you waiting for? Why can't I light this hunk of candle? Why don't you answer?
9: He's still there. That one glowing headband keeps moving around. What are you doing anyhow?
8: Oh, hang it all.
3: It's a horse.
4: I thought he let our horses out. I heard him.
8: Texas. Texas, we've been tricked. Light a match. This here headband is resting on the pommel of my saddle.
4: What?
3: Your horse is here?
4: All three horses are here. That fast-thinking critter let his own and the Redskins' horse out. Well, we thought he was here, ready to drop us.
3: He's got the box. Look, the money box is gone.
4: Yeah, that's a good one.
8: I don't see anything so funny about being tricked this way.
4: I wouldn't either if it was anyone but the Lone Ranger. We know he'll take care of the cash that was in that box. He's on the side of the law.
3: What about me? You said if I turned up the cash...
8: You'll go back to jail and take your chance with a jury. Now get going. I'm in no mood to talk.
1: Come on, Silver!
0: Lone Ranger and Tonto came to a halt in a small camp. They built up enough of a fire to illuminate the contents of the box, then lifted the lid.
4: Tonto, there's no money here.
7: Ah, I see.
4: Dirk told the truth. This box has been... Hold on, there's something.
7: What's that?
4: A knife and a note.
7: The tarantula knife.
4: Just like the ones we saw before.
7: What note say?
4: Yeah, just a minute. It's to the boss. It says, I've got to haunt the house at Sand Flats as you ordered. And I'll need this cash until I get back. You know the Berry Boys?
0: The Lone Ranger knew where Sand Flats was. It was a level stretch of shore on the Rio Grande, where the misnamed river was so shallow that a man could wade across, and so muddy that it seemed almost like quicksand. Lem Frisbee and his wife had recently moved into an old shack on the Texas side, and struggled bravely to clean and repair the place to serve them as a shelter. Late in the afternoon, the day after the Lone Ranger found the note.
10: Well, Martha, sure isn't much of a place to call home, but it's the best I can give you. I'm a bust, I am.
11: Oh, now, Lem, we've had our ups and downs for 50 years almost. This hard times period will pass away and you'll be on your feet again.
10: I don't know, Martha. I'm getting on in years.
11: You're surprised, a man 10 years younger. We'll fix this house up, and it'll serve till you hear from your brother in the East. Then you'll have a grubstake again.
10: I was a fool to ever come here. I was a bigger fool to have everything we owned in a town where Apaches could clean us out and burn our house.
11: Lamp.
10: Hmm?
11: Did you clean the lamp? It'll be dark in a little while.
10: I got it clean as best I can.
11: My sakes alive. I didn't think anyone was near here. Howdy, mister.
12: Well, now, this is sure enough a surprise. Howdy, ma'am. My name is Summers.
10: Well, glad to know you, Summers. I'm Lem Frisbee.
12: Riding by, I saw smoke coming from the chimney. I says to myself, The spooks and ghosts are getting active in daylight, which is some strange. I'll just mosey over and have a look.
13: The what? The ghosts?
12: Well, you folks look human enough. When'd you get here?
13: Only a few days ago. I don't know about the house. Is it yours?
12: Mine. Land sakes, no.
13: We won't stay here long. We'll pay for the use of the house by doing some fixing. I'm a little handy with tools.
12: Fixing? Shucks, Frisbee, you don't need to do no fixing. Fact is, I don't suppose the real owner of the place is anywhere around. This shack hasn't had any live people in it for, well, as long as I can remember.
11: Any live people?
12: That's what I said.
11: Oh, then there been other kind?
12: Well, I told you the place has a bad name. Well, I don't know of a man around here that would stay overnight.
13: Oh.
11: Shucks. Well, there's no such thing as ghosts. There never will be.
12: Well, I reckon I hate to spoil things for you, ma'am, but... Well, it's only right that I should tell you that Carter said the same thing.
13: Hey?
12: He's a cowhand. Tough hombre. He bet $10 that he'd spend the night here.
13: Well... Did he win?
12: Well, he won, but he never collected. The $10 was given to his widow.
11: What happened?
12: Well, Mrs. Frisbee, there wasn't a mark on him. Not a mark of any sort to show what killed him.
11: Oh.
12: As near as anyone could figure out. And judging from the look on his face, he was just downright scared to death.
11: Nonsense. I won't take stock in stories like
12: that. Ma'am, it ain't for me to tell you got to get out. It's up to you.
13: But I'll put a bar across that door.
12: Oh, that won't help, mister.
13: It'll keep out any critters that come around.
12: The things that move about at night in this house don't come from outside. They're here all the time. Mm-hmm. They're in the walls, beneath the floor. They're in the rafters, waiting for night when they can come out. And men passing half a mile away from here at night can see the lights and hear the noises.
13: Noises?
12: I've got to get moving. It'll soon be real dark, and I wouldn't be here after dark for $1 million. Not for 10 million. Well, good night to you. I'll stop by in the morning. Get up there.
13: Martha? What do you think?
11: Oh, stuff of nonsense. He just wants us out of here, that's all.
13: Well, I'll light that lamp. I left it over here by the window.
11: And stop being afraid of things that don't exist. Just you try and figure out why that man was so anxious to scare us away.
13: Martha!
11: What's the matter?
13: Look! That man spoke true. Look over there.
0: The curtain falls on the first act of our Lone Ranger story. Before the next exciting scenes, please permit us to pause for just a few moments.

0: Now to continue our story. The Lone Ranger has found a note in a box that was supposed to contain stolen cash. The note was not signed, but the message was intended to inform one of the Tarantula gang that a certain house in Sand Flats had to be haunted in order to drive the occupants away. The Lone Ranger and Tonto knew where the house was. And a short time after the masked man's discovery, they pulled up Silver and Scout in the woods a short distance from the house. It was easy to believe that the log cabin might be inhabited by ghosts. Covered with vines and setting in a tangle of heavy underbrush, the house itself looked like a living thing. The windows were broken, and the shutters, their hinges rusted away, hung at rakish angles to form a hiding place for bats and giant moths. This was the picture that greeted the Lone Ranger and Tonto just as total darkness descended. The two men dismounted.
1: Steady, big fella.
2: That's a house, Tonto, out there near the edge of the river.
3: I see it.
2: There's smoke coming from the chimney.
3: But no light in the house.
2: We won't leave the cover of these trees for a minute. Let's watch.
3: Their horse with saddle.
2: Yes, I see it. Man is mounting.
4: Get up there!
2: I wonder who that was.
3: Do not know. Now we go to house, huh?
2: That's the house we're looking for, all right. Can't be any question about it.
3: Silver anxious to get to water. Him go ahead.
1: Silver, back here.
3: That shot come from house.
2: Yes, someone smashed a window to shoot at Silver. Tonto, someone's there ahead of us. Whoever it is, they're not going to let us get close while they know about it.
3: And what we do?
2: We'll keep back here among the trees for a while.
0: The evening dragged on, with Lem growing increasingly tense as he sat with his rifle across his knees. A small lamp burned low and seemed to make the darkness and dinginess of the room more obvious. The Frisbees were not normally superstitious people. But the man who called himself Summer had told him a weird tale. A cowhand named Carter had been mysteriously killed in the house, and there were no marks of violence. And then there were the strange lights and the eerie noises that Summers had told him about. They began to believe that perhaps the house was truly haunted. Finally, Martha Frisbee broke the silence.
5: I don't like it, Lem.
6: I haven't liked it from the start. Dad read it, Martha. I'd sooner spend the night on the bank of the river.
5: What was that shadowy white thing you fired at?
6: A ghost, I tell you.
5: Oh, Lem, I never believed in such things.
6: It must have been. I fired square at it, and it disappeared.
5: Oh, your eyes aren't as sharp as they used to be.
6: They're sharp enough, plenty sharp enough.
5: You think it could have been a horse you shot at?
6: A horse? Here? Of course not. Besides, how many horses as white as that one have you ever seen?
5: Not many of them, I'll admit it.
6: Martha, wonder what time it's getting to be.
5: I don't know why.
6: I've heard that ghosts start out around midnight.
5: Oh, I haven't been up as late as that for 20 years. But I don't know as I could sleep if I was to try.
6: I'm not stirring an inch from this box. I'm sitting right here, ready to shoot.
5: I don't know what good shooting will do if it is spirits that are around.
6: What do you think that other man saw that scared him to death?
5: Oh, sakes alive, don't talk about it. It's bad enough.
6: I sure wish it was morning.
5: Lem, wait. Wait a minute.
6: Huh?
5: Did you hear something?
6: I don't know.
5: Listen.
6: The door.
5: You better open it.
6: Not for anything.
5: Lem!
6: There. I fired point blank at that door. You can see where the bullet went through it.
5: Oh, you don't know who you shot. It might have been Mr. Summers.
6: He wouldn't tap like that.
5: Oh, Lem, we should look and see what you hit. There it is again. I'm going to have a look.
6: I'm ready, Martha. I've got a bead on the door.
5: Well, there's no one here. Thunder. We've just been mistaken, that's all. We made a mistake in what we heard.
6: I heard
7: it. Good. Leave here while you have the chance.
5: Lem. Oh, Lem, I'm scared. I'm downright scared.
6: Who was it? Who was he talking to?
7: Frisbee.
6: Oh, my.
7: Leave while you have the
8: chance. Hey, what's this?
5: Lem. Lem, that sounds like Mr. Summers.
6: Up there, on the roof.
9: We want you, mister.
8: He got him.
6: Those voices don't belong to no ghost, Martha. You hear him?
9: Open the door. We're bringing in the ghost for you.
6: Get that door open, Martha. Get it open.
8: Hey, now hold on.
9: Get in there.
6: Mr. Summer.
5: Lem, he's mad.
8: Frisbee, shoot him.
9: You ain't.
6: Let me have
8: my...
6: Martha, the six gun. Get it. He's got my rifle.
9: One minute.
2: This man was on the roof of the house trying to frighten you two people.
6: He sure done that.
2: Just before that, he had a stone tied to a string. He swung it against the door.
5: So that's it.
10: No, he lies. He's the one who was trying to scare you away, Frisbee. I told you there was someone here.
6: That's what you did, Mr. Summers.
10: I tried to get him, but he roped me from the roof.
5: Now, hold on. That don't check with the yelling we heard you do, Mr. Summers. Sounded like you sliding off the roof after you've been roped.
2: Let me show you something, Frisbee. Here's a note saying that you had to be driven away from this house. You had to be scared away or killed. They couldn't let you stay here.
6: My eyes ain't what they might be.
5: Let me see that note.
2: All right, read it, ma'am. In the meantime, Summers, you're going to signal with a lantern.
10: Well, what do you mean?
2: You're going to stand at the door and give whatever signal was agreed on.
10: Well, I don't know what you're talking about.
2: Then I'll tell you. Frisbee, you can listen to this. On the other side of the river, men are waiting to smuggle drugs into the United States. They have a load on mules all ready to bring here. They're waiting for the signal that the coast is clear.
5: Oh, my sakes. So that's what this note means?
2: Summers, you're going to give that signal.
10: Oh, I am, huh? Well, you try and make me.
2: Very well. Tonto, get the crossbow from my saddle.
3: Me get it.
10: What's that, a crossbow?
2: And this is the weapon that's used in it, Summers. A knife with a tarantula on the handle. See it?
10: But you, who are you?
6: Arthur, there's a white horse.
5: I see it.
6: That's what I fired at. Oh, doggone, I'm all mixed up. The masked man seems on the level, and Mr. Summers, he seems crooked.
3: Here, crossbow.
2: I suppose you know how this is used, Summers.
10: Oh, you wouldn't dare.
2: No? Well, maybe not. Here, Frisbee, you take the crossbow. There are no smugglers. This crook won't mind signaling with his lantern. There are smugglers waiting for the signal. You know what
6: I'll
2: to do.
6: I'll shoot the coyote. Let me have the weapon. How's it work?
2: Handle it the same as a rifle. Just aim and pull the trigger. Now, what about it, Summers?
10: Oh, that old man's nervous. Take that thing away from him. Take
2: it away. The
10: lantern,
2: Summers. Maybe you can use this lamp. Here, try it.
6: Do what he says. Doggone your head. Drug smuggling, eh?
10: I will, but put that weapon down. Well, that's worse than a rifle.
2: The longer you delay, the longer Frisbee will stand there trembling.
10: I'll signal. Now have him put that down.
2: He'll lower the crossbow when we hear the smugglers coming over.
10: There, I've given the signal that they're to come.
2: And come back here.
10: Yeah, I'm a coming.
2: Take the lantern, Toto. Now we'll finish the roping job. You can put the crossbow down, Frisbee. It isn't loaded.
6: Not loaded? Why,
10: trick me. Ooh, that rope hurts.
2: Toto, gag him.
10: No.
2: You not yell a warning.
5: I hear someone coming over the water.
2: Smugglers, put that man in the corner.
10: Not easy.
6: Martha, I like the way those two handle a crook.
5: But those that are coming, I wonder how many of them there are.
2: Otto, stand on that side of the door.
3: Me ready.
5: What about us?
2: There's another room in back, a sort of woodshed. Get in there.
5: Oh, we won't see anything.
2: And you won't get shot. Now hurry.
6: Come on, Martha. We'd better do like he says. He has a way of following out his orders.
2: Close the door, Kimosabe. Hope they come right in, Otto.
3: Me hope so, too.
11: Oh, there. Oh. Bobby Summers, all set to pay off?
12: We got the stuff, Summers. Where are you?
11: Which way don't the answer?
2: Come on in.
11: Hey, what's that mask for? Who are you?
2: No, you don't. Leave that gun where it is.
11: What has come up? Are things changed?
6: Who are you?
2: Take the guns,
10: Tom. Get them. Not while I...
2: How about you?

0: It's come up. I think she's changed.
1: Who are you?
2: Take the guns, Tom.
3: Let me get him.
1: Not while I...
2: How about you?
0: But don't shoot, don't shoot. I'm not moving.
4: He got gun now.
2: Rope them while I keep them covered.
1: Now, see here. What's this mean? You ain't lawmen.
2: No, but you'll meet lawmen soon enough.
1: My hand feels like it's busted.
2: My bullet just hit your gun. Get back on your horses. We'll start for town as soon as we get Summers on his horse.
1: What are you figuring to tell?
2: The drugs in those saddlebags and on those mules will tell enough. Come on, Frisbee.
5: We can witness all that went on. Me and Martha seen and heard it all.
2: What you can tell, Frisbee, there'll be a perfect case against all three of them. Now, let's get going.
6: The two smugglers and their henchman Summers were tightly bound and placed on their horses for the long ride through the woods from the banks of the Rio Grande to the town of Border City in southern Texas. Frisbee and his wife Martha were with the party, and the old couple still were not convinced that the house might not be haunted, although they were to appear as witnesses against the ghost himself. The following day, with the prisoners safely locked in the Border City jail, the Lone Ranger talked with the sheriff in his office.
2: Here's a note that was in the box, Sheriff.
7: But hang it all, mister.
2: Be still, Sheriff. Let the Lone Ranger finish.
7: Go on.
2: The note tells about the drug smuggling. The knife ties in with the tarantula gang. Now, both were in the box, but the cash had been taken. Maybe Summers will tell what he did with the money.
8: No, I didn't touch it.
7: You're lying.
9: We'll sweat the truth from him in jail.
2: The next evidence is represented by the testimony of Lem and Martha Frisbee. The county can pay for their room and meals here in town until the trial is over.
9: I'll pay it. And if they tell enough to convict those three, I'll pay them a reward. My best friend was murdered by one of the tarantulas.
8: All right, all right. I admit that I was helping these smugglers. I'll admit that much, but you can't pin a murder on me.
9: We'll get into that later.
2: Next, we have these two who came when Summers signaled.
10: Yep, we seen them.
2: Their mules are just as they crossed the border. Nothing's been touched. You'll find the smuggled drugs on them.
1: Summers will get you for leading us into this
8: trap. No, I couldn't help it.
1: You were supposed to have cash to pay us. You didn't have. That proves you never intended to pay us.
9: Summers probably meant to murder you both as soon as he had the smuggled drugs.
7: Stop it, Texas. We've got to put these three in the same cell with Dirk. We don't want them eating each other.
2: Is the evidence complete, Sheriff?
7: It sure is.
2: Then there's only one thing more.
7: Yes. Doggone it all, you tricked me into grabbing an armful of doggone hard rock inside that cave. I thought my shoulder was busted.
2: I'm sorry, Sheriff. Now, how about that headband?
7: Well, here it is, my desk. Take it. Well, I reckon you've done about enough for me to call things like a bruised shoulder nothing at all.
9: You've certainly done a great thing for me. I offered a reward.
2: The tarantula gang isn't licked yet, Texas.
9: You've got a lot of them.
2: But not the leader. And he's the one I'm after.
9: Well, if you'd take a reward...
2: Lem Frisbee needs a grubstake.
7: Oh, now.
9: Well, he'll get it, and a good one.
2: I thought I was waiting outside, Sheriff. We want to return this headband to Chief Thundercloud. You don't mind if I leave?
7: No, I hate to see you leave, but I can't keep you.
2: We'll meet again.
10: Martha, did you ever see the like of that man?
11: I never.
10: Wait, Sheriff. Before you lock Summers up, let me tell him one thing.
7: Huh?
10: Summers, you listen to me. You didn't scare us one bit. We never believed those lies about ghosts. Did we, Martha?
11: Lem Frisbee. Will you listen to that?
12: I'll still...

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1: 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Like it?
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7: 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Because here comes Guy Madison as Wild Bill Hickok and his pal Jingles, which is me, Andy Devine. We've got another rootin' tootin' Wild Bill Hickok adventure story for you. From the cereal you can eat out of the bowl or out of the box, the cereal with the sweetening already on it, Kellogg's Sugar Pops!
5: Today, Kellogg's Sugar Pops, the cereal with the sweetening already on it, brings you Wild Bill Hickok, transcribed in Hollywood and starring Guy Madison as Wild Bill and Andy Devine as his pal Jingles. In just 30 seconds, you'll hear the exciting story, Race for the Border.
8: Kids, you've been hearing lots about the famous Nautilus submarine, the world's first atomic submarine. Well, now in just a few minutes, we're going to bring you a report of the recent launching of the Nautilus. So don't miss this exciting report and some special news about the Nautilus that's just for you.
9: Almost any average day in the lives of United States Marshal Wild Bill Hickok and his big deputy Jingles brought plenty of hard riding and a blistering gunfight. The day that brought them up against the triple treachery of Dud Baker was far from average. Gold and gun smoke, mystery and murder crowded every spine-chilling minute from sunup to sundown, and the climax came in a grueling Race for the Border.
10: I want 20,000, Harkins. I want it by 10 o'clock tomorrow morning.
11: Well, that's a big order, Mr. Baker. You've already borrowed $15,000 from this bank.
10: And I've got enough prize cattle in my ranch to cover a $50,000 loan if I want it. And you know it. So come on, quit stalling.
11: Well,
10: what's the matter? Don't you have that much in the safe?
11: Yeah, but that's about all. I can't let it go until I get a new shipment of gold.
10: Yeah? When'll that be?
11: Well, I expect it on the stage tomorrow morning. Might get here in time.
10: I'll be here at 10.
11: What do you want 20,000 cash for all at once?
10: That's my business.
11: All right. I'll try to have it for you at 10 tomorrow.
10: Trying won't be good enough, Harkins. You have it, understand? Oh, blast that traitor Simpson. What's keeping him?
12: Now, take it easy, boss. You keep straining like that, you're going to bust a cinch strap.
10: I want to get this deal sewed up tonight, Duke. Don't forget, I'm going to the bank in the morning.
12: Yeah, but you said yourself there ain't no hurry. You said that yesterday.
10: Yeah, but I got other ideas now.
12: Didn't you get that loan from Harkins at the bank?
10: I'll get it. Tomorrow morning at 10 o'clock, or else.
12: Now, don't go flying off the handle, Baker. Yeah. You'll kill somebody like you did in Chicago, and we'll have to run for it.
10: Oh, shut up about that, Duke. One slip on
12: I you ain't I'll... likely to tell nobody. My neck'll stretch too, you know.
10: Yeah, I do know. Now wait. I think I hear a horse.
12: Is it him?
10: Yeah. Oh, what kept you, Simpson?
13: Oh, now that ain't no tone of voice to use in starting off a friendly deal, Baker.
12: You sent for me, I got your message, and here I am.
10: Well, it took you long enough.
12: Depends on how you look at it. To you, maybe I was a long time a coming. To me, it was a nice, pleasant ride.
10: All right, cut the palaver. You call yourself Trader Simpson. Let's see if you can do some trading for me.
12: Well, you ain't asked me to come in and set yet.
10: No, and I ain't going to. We can talk right here.
12: Up to you, I guess. What you wanting to sell and what you looking to get for it?
10: 200 head of my horses. Buyer to take his pick. I want $6,000 cash.
12: Well, you ought to get more. Them's fine horses.
10: $6,000 cash.
12: When?
10: Tomorrow.
12: Right soon. Your stock ain't been picked over already, has it?
13: What's the matter, boss? You having trouble with this Jasper?
10: He's just started to get nosy, Juke.
12: Well, if I'm going to deal for you, Baker, I got to know what I'm dealing in. So let's walk down and take a look at them horses.
10: Hell, all right, but you're wasting time. Right, come on, Juke.
12: You ain't fixing to skip the country with all that cash money, are you, Baker?
10: Eh? What makes you ask a fool question like that, Simpson?
12: $26,000 is a lot of gold.
13: $26,000? Boss, he knows more than he's telling.
10: No, Juke, no. He's going to tell what he knows. All right, go on, Weisecker. What else do you know?
12: Well, it's none of my business. I just come here to make a square, honest deal. But it pays to know the man I'm dealing with.
10: Yeah? Give me the rundown on what you know about me.
12: Oh, no need to pull a gun on me, Baker. I know you got out of Chicago ahead of the law. You got this place mortgaged twice already. $15,000 to the bank in Broomfield, $20,000 to the bank in Red Rock. And you're looking to get 20 more from Harkins in the morning.
13: Boss, he knows too much already.
10: He sure does, Duke. I reckon we're going to have to take care of him.
12: You shoot me and you'll hang. I left a letter for U.S. Marshal Wild Bill Hickok when I left town. And if I ain't back by morning, he's to look for me here.
13: Hickok? Baker, once Hickok gets on your trail, he don't stop.
10: That high-binded marshal don't scare me. He gets on my trail and he's going to collect lead. Just like this smart, talking, mealy...
12: No, Baker, don't!

0: Friends, this is Jack Moyles reporting on the recent launching of the world's first atomic submarine at Groton, Connecticut. Oh, you should see her, friends, the great Nautilus. This sub is over 300 feet long. And there she goes, into the water. Now, the Navy tells us the Nautilus can go all around the world submerged without refueling, and she can go over 20 knots underwater.
1: 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Hurry, boys and girls, send today. While the argument between Trader Simpson and Dud Baker was ending in the crash of shots from Baker's gun, Wild Bill Hickok and Jingles were in the next county on heavy business.
2: Well, there's your man, Sheriff. By morning, he ought to be in shape to talk.
3: Well, I can't thank you enough, Wild Bill. With my lumbago kicking up this way, I reckon I'd never caught that petty thief.
4: Well, you know we're ready, willing to help out any time, Sheriff, so long as it don't interfere with my eating or sleeping.
3: Jingles, Dad Byrne, you quit joshing me. I've seen you go without sleep and victuals for some mighty long stretches without complaining.
2: You're right about that, Sheriff. But if he's going to get to sleep tonight, we better get riding.
4: That's right. Sun's dipping in towards the hills, and we got plenty of miles to cover. So long, Sheriff.
3: So long, boys. As soon as my lumbago's better, I'll ride over and give you a hand on something.
2: Take it easy, Sheriff. Steady, Buckshot. Hit the saddle, partner.
4: Come on, Joker. You're a long ways from that feed bag.
2: Yep, you too, Buckshot. All right, pick him up, boy. We're heading home.
4: Yeah, and it'll be just our luck to run into a cloud of gun smoke the minute we get there.
2: Don't be so pessimistic, Jingles. No use asking for trouble.
4: Riding with you, Bill Hickok, a man don't have to ask for trouble. It's sitting right there on the doorstep waiting for him.
2: Well, we won't see our office doorstep until after sunup tomorrow, partner. So if trouble's there, it's going to have all...

0: There you are, Jingles. There's the doorstep to her office. No trouble waiting.
1: That's all right with me. Now let's ride right on by it and on over to the cafe for some breakfast.
0: Better leave the horses here and open the door to let folks know we're back in town, partner. Well, John. Well.
1: Well, I'd just assume they wouldn't know it till I get my belt filled out again.
0: You sure looking on the dark side of things this morning, Jingles. And cheer up. Town looks peaceful enough.
1: Yeah, there goes Mr. Harkins into the bank. Mike's opening up the general store for business. Come on now, let's get that door open and go eat.
0: All right, partner. There it is. Now we'll go have some...
1: Bill, there's a piece of paper on the floor.
0: Hey, looks like somebody slipped a note under the door, Jingles.
1: Who's it from, Bill? What's it say, huh, Bill?
0: It's signed, Trader Simpson. He says, "Wild Bill, I'm going to Dud Baker's ranch tonight. Make a deal I'm not sure of. If I ain't back by morning, look for me."
1: Well, he must have been looking for trouble, Bill.
0: Sure sounds like it. His office is next to the bank. We better check by there.
2: Hey, Jingles! Hey, Fortune! Come here, quick!
1: Now, doggone it, who's that yelling at us?
0: Mr. Harkins, over there at the bank.
1: Sounds real excited, don't he?
0: Sure does. Come on.
2: Hurry up, Marshal. The bank's been robbed.
1: The bank's been robbed? Now, what'd I tell you, Bill? Just the minute we get back into town, we got double trouble waiting on the doorstep.
0: Looks like you were right at that, Pardon.
3: Oh, come on in, Bill. Come on in. You can see they almost cleaned out the safe.
1: Looks to me like you might have waited till I had my breakfast to find out about it, Mr. Harkins.
3: There, Bill, there. Whoever done that job knowed his business.
0: He sure did, Mr. Harkins.
1: Used nitro to blow the door open, didn't he, Bill?
0: Yeah. Wonder why the robbers left those two sacks of gold.
3: Yeah, I wondered about that too, Bill.
1: You mean somebody took the trouble to bust open a safe and then went away leaving some of the money?
3: That's right, Jingles.
0: Do you know how much they took, Mr. Harkins?
3: Exactly, $20,000, Bill. Just what I needed for a loan to Dud Baker this morning.
1: Dud Baker, Bill.
0: Hold it, Jingles.
1: But Bill, in that note it's...
0: Jingles.
1: Well, Dad, burn it, that might be a clue or something, Bill.
0: You say Baker was coming to make a loan.
3: Yeah, Marshal. He's due at 10 o'clock this morning. Wanted $20,000 cash. I was expecting another shipment of gold this morning, but the stage is delayed.
0: Did Baker know you had that much in the safe?
3: Yes, I believe I did mention it when he was here yesterday. Well, you don't think he had anything to do with this?
0: I don't think anything yet, Mr. Harkins.
1: Well, I do.
0: Then you'd better just think it to yourself for now, Jingles. What do you say we take a look at Trader Simpson's office?
3: Well, now, look here, Hickok. You've got to find out who robbed my safe.
0: We'll do our best, Mr. Harkins.
1: Bill, this is getting all messed up in a hurry, ain't it?
0: It sure is, partner. All right, try the door to Simpson's office.
1: It's locked, Bill. It's a cinch he ain't in here.
0: Then we've got some riding cut out for it, Jingles.
1: Riding? Now, doggone it, Bill. We've been riding all night.
0: Can't help that. You get the horses while I go back at the bank and see if I can find the trail of those robbers.
1: Yeah, we going to try to cold trail them, Bill?
0: No, we're going out to Dud Baker's ranch to look for Trader Simpson. And, partner, we better find him.
4: That's it, boys. That's it. Have all the fun you're mind to. I'll pay the bills.
5: Yeah. You gone loco, Baker?
4: Hey.
5: Cut out this horseplay and let's get to riding.
4: Oh, what's the matter, Duke? You losing your nerve? Yeah. Hey, come on. Join the boys and me in celebrating.
5: You and them gun slicks you call boys are going to celebrate us both right into the hoosegow or a pair of hemp neckties.
4: Yeah, you worry too much, Duke. We got away clean with enough gold to put us an easy street for the rest of our lives.
5: Yeah, if we live that long. I ain't forgetting that note Simpson said he left for Wild Bill Hickok.
4: Well, I am.
5: We ain't safe till we get across the border, you know. And that's a long ride from here.
4: I'll show you what's going to happen to Hickok and his big deputy if they try following us. Hey, watch those two lamps up there. Hey, it's all right. It's all right, man. It's all right. I just have a little target practice. Oh, put it on my bell, Professor. Yeah, now. See how fast them lamps went out, Duke? Well, that's what's going to happen to them two lawmen if they try trailing us.
5: You ain't gone loco enough to try matching guns with Hickok, have you, boss?
4: Me? Nah. No, I don't have to. That's what gold will do for you, Duke. Yeah, look around you. What do you see?
5: What I see, I don't like. You got five of the meanest gun slicks in the country following us around.
4: Yeah, following us around and eating right out of my hand. Now, when the time comes, they'll come in mighty handy, Duke. Mighty handy.
5: Ah, now I begin to see what you mean. So that's your little plan, huh?
4: Yeah, and it's a Jim Dandy. Hey, all right, boys, all right. We've used up this town. Time to move on. Come on, now, hitch your saddles and follow me. There's plenty of fun waiting between here and the border. Come on, let's ride!

0: 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While Dud Baker was moving his celebration on to the next town and his path toward the border, Wild Bill Hickok and Jingles were riding up to his deserted ranch.
1: Good, Jogahoo.
2: Jogahoo.
1: Bill, things are looking mighty quiet around this ranch.
2: Just keep your eyes open, Jingles. I wouldn't want Baker to surprise us.
1: You seem mighty dead set on finding something wrong here, Bill.
2: I'm just hoping I don't, partner. All right, let's try the ranch house first.
1: Yeah. Might pay to fill our hands with a pair of six guns before we walk up on that porch.
2: No, Jingles. That would tip anybody off that we're looking for trouble.
1: I don't like it so quiet, Bill. Feel like we're knocking on the door of a den of rattlesnakes.
2: Well, rattlesnakes don't answer, Jingles.
1: Hey, Bill, look down at the corral. Did you ever see horses crowded to one side of the fence like that before?
2: Only when they were trying to get away from something, but... Let's go take a look.
1: I ain't so sure I want to, Bill. I'm getting the creepiest feeling about all this.
2: I don't feel too comfortable about it myself, partner.
1: Well, here we are, Bill. Now we'll see what... Bill.
2: Yeah, Jingles, I see it.
1: That mound of fresh dug earth inside the corral fence looked mighty like a new grave, Bill.
2: I was afraid of this, Jingles. Looks like Trader Simpson's made his last trade.
1: Yeah, I reckon I'll have to get a shovel to prove it, huh, Bill?
2: Yeah, partner. Then we'll hit a cold trail. Baker's our man, all right.
1: What makes you so sure of that, Bill?
2: It's right simple. The tracks around here match the ones I found in back of the bank.
1: And Simpson's note adds up with the new dug grave, huh?
2: That's it, Jingles.
1: Well, that trail might be cold when we hit it, but it'll be burning up about the time we catch up to that varmint Dud Baker.

0: Well, Duke, you still worried?
1: I ain't saying I'm worried exactly. But I ain't breathing easy till after we cross that border, Baker. You know it.
0: Well, you can breathe easy right now, Duke. Because I'm going to show you why it pays to be smart.
1: Eh? What are you getting at, Baker?
0: I've just been stringing you along till we got to this mountain pass. Yeah. Look it over, Duke.
1: Yeah, like any other, I guess. Yeah. Narrow trail through the pass, high rocks, plenty of bush on both sides.
0: Yeah, it's perfect. Now keep your eyes open and listen. Hold it up right here, boys. All right, now, listen to me. Listen. Me and my partner figures there's a couple of jaspers in our trail that ain't exactly friendly.
1: You said a mouthful that time.
0: I figure that the five of you spread out around this pass wouldn't take more than a couple of seconds to stop these two gents I'm talking about.
2: How we know?
0: Now, that's going to be easy. You'll know them by sight. Now, here's my proposition. You knock off them two jaspers, and there's one more town between here and the border that we'll blow the lid off of tonight. Now, is it a deal?
3: Well, who are they? Who are
0: they? I'll tell you. Those two gents are Wild Bill Hickok and Jingles.
3: What?
0: Now, you bring me the badges off those two star packers, and you'll have the time of your life.
3: Oh.
0: All right, come on, Duke. Let's ride for the next town. We ain't got nothing more to worry about.
4: Bill, I told you we'd warm up Baker's trail. It's getting so fresh now, I can almost hear the horses.
5: He sure wasn't keeping his travels a secret, Jingles.
4: That's a fact. The way he's throwing that gold money around, he ain't gonna have none left when we catch him.
5: We haven't caught him yet, and it's not too far to the border.
4: Yeah, but he's got another town to go through, ain't he?
5: Yep. There's a town just below that pass ahead of us.
4: Yeah, then I'll bet you my rabbit's foot against a steak dinner we'll run into him there.
5: You'd better hang on to that rabbit's foot, Jingles. You're going to need it.
4: What for?
5: Just saw the sun shining on rifle barrels up there.
4: An ambush? Well, what are we going to do, Bill?
5: We're going to run right on through it, partner. No time for going around it now.
4: No, doggone it, Bill. That ain't healthy.
5: Here he comes, Jingles. Get low on the saddle and let's go. Hi, Buckshot, hi!

0: Well, go ahead, eat hearty, Juke. Our troubles are over for good now.
1: Yes, sir, Baker. I gotta hand it to you. That's about as smart a trick as I ever saw pulled, even by you.
0: Hearing them guns thundering up in the pass just now is music to my ears. Boys ought to be showing up any minute with the badges they took off of Jingles and that high and mighty Wild Bill Hickok.
1: Yeah. Then it won't make much difference whether we head across the border or not, I reckon.
0: Yeah, not at all, Juke. Yeah, we can stay right here and show the boys a high-roaring good time. It was a lucky day when you met... Hickok.
2: Howdy, Baker.
1: Boss, it's them.
3: Well, yeah, howdy. Sorry to be late, gents, but I stubbed my toe up in the path.
2: That was a real fine ambush you had planned for us,
3: yeah,
2: Baker.
3: Yeah, but your boy should have had a little more target practice.
0: Well, I don't know what you're talking about, Marshal. Here, sit down, have a steak dinner. It's on me.
1: Yeah, Mr. Hickok. You and Jingles sit down and put them guns away. Yeah.
2: It's no good, Baker. We know you killed Simpson, and we know you and Juke robbed the bank.
3: And now we know you're coming to jail just as sure as a steer's got horns.
0: Yeah, that's what you think, you big buffalo.
3: Fill his gun!
0: Blast him, Juke!
1: Yeah, not me, Baker. I ain't loco. I know when I'm through.
2: Get Baker's gun, Jingles. Throw those saddlebags of his over your shoulder. I got a feeling they're full of gold from the bank robbery.
0: You low-down, mealy-mouthed law dogs. If you hadn't come along, I'd have been set for life.
2: Luck doesn't run long on the side of your kind, Baker.
3: It sure don't, but you're going to be set for life anyhow, Baker. Because it's a cinch, that's what the judge is going to give you and this varmint with you. Life!

0: And now, here are the stars of Wild Bill Hickok, Guy Madison and Andy Devine.
1: That's our Wild Bill Hickok story for today, folks. Andy and I'll be with you again on Friday.
2: You bet we will, Guy, with an action-packed story you won't want to miss, called One Wrong Bullet.
1: So long, kids.
2: See you Friday.
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0: Kellogg's, the greatest name in cereals, has brought you another exciting story of Wild Bill Hickok, starring Guy Madison and Andy Devine in person. Today's cast included Bill Boucher, Forrest Lewis, and Fred Howard. Our director is Paul Pierce, story by Larry Hayes, music by Dick Arant. This is a David Heyer production, transcribed in Hollywood. Now, this is Charlie Lyon speaking for Kellogg's, the greatest name in cereals, reminding you to listen again on Friday, same time, same station, for another adventure of...
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1: Darkness has fallen on the Magic Island. Once more, the weird yellow glow of artificial daylight covers the scientific isle of Euclidea in the South Pacific Ocean. Joan Gregory and Jerry Hall returned hours ago to the captive Gregory yacht after a terrifying experience in one of the magnetic elevators, only to find Captain Tex Bradford and Mrs. Gregory are missing from the yacht. A note handed to Jerry by the skipper tells them that Mrs. Gregory and Tex are on a secret mission and to make no move until they return. All is silent on the island, while in the radio cabin of the yacht, Jerry and Joan listen to music from the radio and try to keep themselves cheered up as they wait anxiously for Mrs. Gregory and the captain.
2: I wish they would hurry, Jerry. I'm so worried.
3: Oh, cheer up, Joan. Tex can take care of your mother and himself, too.
2: I know Captain Bradford's a wonderful man, Jerry, and Mother thinks he can accomplish anything. But none of you realize fully the dangers on this horrible island.
3: Well, it won't help him any for us to run around yelling for him. Just sit still like this note said and listen to the music. Well, it's a good thing old G-47 didn't stop our incoming radio beam, anyway.
2: I like this music, Jerry. It's coming from one of your Hollywood radio stations, is it not?
3: Yeah, and those guys are real hillbillies, too.
2: What does it mean, this hillbilly? Are they all men from the hills, all with the name William?
3: Now, look, there's so many things you don't know that I don't know where to start teaching you. Do you like the music, or don't you?
2: Oh, yes, Jerry. I enjoy it thoroughly.
3: Well, then sit still and listen to it.
2: Stop it, Jerry. Stop that music.
3: Okay. There you are now. I'll hold it there, and you go ahead and talk while I listen
2: to it. No, stop it. Stop it, please, Jerry.
3: Okay. Hold everything.
2: Oh, I'm sorry to be so much trouble to you, Jerry, but I'm so nervous. And you also were nervous, Jerry.
3: Oh, nothing of the kind. I'm just as steady as a rock.
2: Then why are you chewing that lead pencil up?
3: Never mind me. You just sit still and quit worrying. It'll be along in a minute. I'd better leave this radio open on Johnson's wavelength, I guess.
2: Jerry, do you know all about my mother and Captain Bradford? I mean about all the mysterious things they do all over the world, and how they can have ships belonging to many countries helping them. So many things. Do you know about that, Jerry?
3: No. And Mrs. Gregory made me promise I wouldn't ask her any more about it. But we'll find out someday. Hey, now where are you going?
2: I was just going to look out over the island and see
3: you. No, you're not. Get away from that door. Now, what did I tell you? Didn't it say in the note for us to act just as if your mother and the captain were here on the yacht with us?
2: Oh, I'm sorry, Jerry, but I get so worried.
3: Well, so do I. But you'll get over there. Get over there and sit down. Go on, I said. Sit down.
2: Why, Jerry, you're wonderful when you speak like that. So commanding and masterful.
3: Oh, all us men are like that. We don't expect much from you women. And, of course, I'm 16 and you're only 15. Makes a lot of difference.
2: Oh, I'm sure it does, Jerry.
3: I wish they'd hurry, though. That yellow light is all over the island. And if they haven't got any of those strict glasses, they might get lost.
2: I think they would not be allowed to have the glasses. But they should be able to find their way back to the glare of the yacht lights.
3: Hey, quiet. Listen.
2: Why, what is it?
3: Shh, quiet, I said. Listen.
2: Someone's coming along the deck.
3: Sit still. We don't want to act too anxious.
2: Oh, Mother.
4: John, my dear.
3: Boy, am I glad to see you folks.
5: Sorry to leave you kids like that, but we had to get something done quick.
4: And Tex thought that if you didn't know anything about it, you wouldn't be subject to any danger over the idea.
2: Oh, Jerry and I had a terrible experience in one of the magnetic elevators.
3: Yeah, and Joan acted just like a girl. Started right in to cry.
4: Well, Jerry, you can't expect us women to be as brave as you men.
3: No, I guess I shouldn't. Well, Tex, did you get some plan of escape figured out?
5: I hope so. Pat and I took a long chance getting this thing. Is the cabin all tight?
2: Jerry and I have inspected the opaque cloth covering since the rain. The cabin is quite safe, Captain.
5: Good girl, Joan. Well, here's what we've got.
3: What's that? Looks like a pocket fire extinguisher.
5: That is one of the small oxygen tanks these scientists have in clips in nearly every room on the island.
2: I have never been allowed to touch one of those, Captain. Did G-47 give it to you?
5: Not exactly.
3: Gee, you swiped it.
4: I'm afraid we did, Jerry. I don't approve of taking anyone else's property. But this means our chance to escape from the island. Possibly our lives. So we took it.
2: But when the loss is discovered, G-47 will be very angry.
5: That's why we've got to work fast. I knew they couldn't see me carrying this thing. I had it inside this coat of opaque cloth. But they'll soon discover it's gone.
3: I'll help you, Tex. What do you want to do?
5: Tell you in a minute, kid. First, I want to get Joan and Pat started on my celluloid diving suit. You three wait here while I go to my cabin and get it. I'll spring the lock on this door. Don't open for anyone but me.
2: You look so excited, Mother. Has the captain a good plan?
4: Yes, dear. Tex has a very fine plan. Not for our immediate escape, but for getting a message to Johnson so that he may arrange our rescue.
3: I know what it is. He's going to use that celluloid diving suit with this little oxygen tank inside of it to get through the ring of gas in the fog.
4: Yes, Jerry. The captain is going to try to swim out through that fog ring tonight. And he's going to put one of those homing pigeons inside the suit with him. Then he'll release it when he's safely outside the ring.
2: That is wonderful, Mother. And it may work if there's nothing metallic on the captain's clothing.
3: Yeah, say, that oxygen tank might set off the alarm.
4: That's taken care of. While you and Joan were gone, I helped the captain cement a lining of the opaque cloth into his celluloid diving suit and his swimming suit. The magnetism won't affect anything inside that cloth.
2: I think, Mother, that you and Captain Bedford are almost as clever as G-47 and his scientists.
3: What do you mean, almost? Tex has got those Euclideans beat.
5: Okay, Jerry.
3: I'll let him in.
5: We'll have to work fast. I put my swimming suit under this robe, so it won't take long to get ready.
4: Good.
5: Jerry, go up in front and get the other pigeon. Hide him under your coat as you did before and take your time.
3: Okay, Tex. I'll be careful not to be seen.
5: Now, Pat, if you and Joan will help me get into this thing.
2: What a peculiar garment, Captain.
4: It's airtight and opaque. That's all we need.
6: J-12C to J-24Y. Johnson to Bradford. Message for you.
5: Quiet for this.
6: Have had no word for you for hours. Transmission conditions perfect here in Los Angeles. Cannot understand why storm north of you should prevent reception by stations east of you. Latest report picked up from oil tanker at 24 degrees south. Says electrical disturbances south of them. Can you hear me, J-24Y? If no answer, we'll repeat every quarter hour. That is all. Johnson.
2: Then there's no hope for the pigeon to reach him. He's gone back to Los Angeles.
5: Don't worry, Joan. That was all in code. Johnson is really standing by at latitude 24 south right now.
4: Yes, dear. And when he said he'd received a message from an oil tanker, it meant he had contacted an oil tanker and was refueled. So now he's ready for anything necessary to help us.
2: You have some clever and loyal friends, Mother. Will you tell me someday
4: yes,
2: just
4: Joan.
2: How...
4: Someday I'll tell you all about Tex and myself and how we're able to do so many things. But now...
3: It's me.
2: I'll let him in.
3: I got him all right, and nobody saw me.
5: Good boy. Now I'll tie this message to his leg, and you can help Pat and Joan cement me up in this thing with the oxygen tank and the pigeon inside on my back. Then when I get well beyond the fog... and gas rings, I'll rip the celluloid shirt off and turn the pigeon loose.
3: But how are you going to get back through the gas ring? You're going to ruin that suit taking the pigeon out of it.
4: That worries me, Jerry. Tex thinks he can hold his breath long enough to swim through the gas ring coming back. But I'm afraid. Oh, Tex, if anything should happen to you...
5: Oh, forget it, Pat. I'll make it. Now, the pigeon is ready. Open the tank so it barely releases the oxygen, Jerry. Joan, you help Pat cement this thing around my waist... Then you can slip the tank and the pigeon down my back and cement the helmet on.
3: That's about as little as I can let out of the tank and be sure it'll be continuous, Tex.
5: Thanks, Jerry. Now, stick the tank down my back so it lays flat along the bulge where this thing is cemented to my swimming belt.
3: Coming up. Say, that's just going to fit in there.
4: Here's the pigeon, Tex. You're sure it won't get crushed?
5: No, there's plenty of space inside this stiff celluloid thing to give the pigeon room. Now, let him down in there easy now.
2: Little bird isn't a bit frightened, is it, Mother?
4: We've always been kind to it. It trusts us to continue being kind.
3: Here's your helmet, Tex.
5: Just a second. Now, last minute instructions. I can't talk when that is on. Now, when you cement it all around my shoulders, You, Jerry, walk out on deck with me. Walk between me and the island. I'll have this robe of the island cloth over my head and shoulders. We'll both go to the engineer's quarters. You'll have to stay there till I get back.
4: But, Tex, how will we know if you get...
5: If I get into the water and start swimming out without being seen, it's all over but the shouting. So I'll have Jerry get the engineer to make 8 bells for you as soon as I disappear in the water. Okay, put it on.
4: Let's hold this edge here, Jerry. And you hold that down, Joan. Now hold it tight.
2: Yes, Mother.
4: Very tight and smooth while I put the cement around it. There, now, hurry now. The cement will dry as you walk the deck, and I'm afraid something will happen any minute. Goodbye, dear, and good luck.
7: Bye, dear.
8: All clear, Mrs. Gregory. Throw that robe over his head.
4: All right, wait a minute. There.
8: I'll take his arm. Now, we're all set. See you later.
2: Oh, Mother, it's so wonderful of the captain to think of that.
4: Yes, dear. And it's so brave of him to attempt it. Oh, I hope we've fixed everything all right.
2: It seemed all right. And the oxygen tank will last a long time at the rate it was discharging.
4: I wonder how long it will take him. He said the engineer would make 8 bells for us when he's safely in the water.
2: It's only a few seconds until 8 o'clock now, Mother. So no one will notice anything out of the ordinary in the bells.
4: Yes, Tex figured on that, or he wouldn't have used it for a signal.
2: Isn't it about time now, Mother?
4: It shouldn't be long. The engineer was expecting him. Had the hatch open, he could get into the water noiselessly from there.
2: And if the pigeon gets away successfully, will it be sure of reaching Johnson's boat?
4: Easily, Joan. According to the position Johnson gave, he's only 5 degrees north of us, or about 345 miles.
2: Mother, the signal.
4: Yes, dear. Tex is gone. He's out in the water, swimming through that gas.
2: Oh, Tex.
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1: Presenting the adventures of Jungle Jim. When we left Jungle Jim Bradley, Shanghai Lil, and Kolu last week, they were hidden in the jungle close to Bhutan's camp. Kolu told them that Myra Trent, Peter Hawkins, and himself had been captured by the Tiger Claw killers and that all were still alive. Shanghai Lil then denounced Myra Trent as a spy. Meanwhile, within Bhutan's camp, the wily leader of the Tiger's Claw Society was attempting to win the confidence of Peter Hawkins and Myra Trent. But Hawkins still thinks Jungle Jim is dead and defies Bhutan. The thrilling adventures of Jungle Jim are pictured each Sunday in the Comic Weekly, the world's greatest pictorial supplement of humor and adventure. The Comic Weekly, each page printed in full color, is distributed everywhere as an integral part of your Hearst Sunday newspaper. And now we continue our story. Jungle Jim, Shanghai Lil, and Kolu are still crouched in the jungle near Bhutan's camp, watching the strange white man whom they have seen peering into the windows of Bhutan's hut.
2: There's no doubt about it in my mind, Lil. The man they call the Tiger is Ronnie Hawkins.
3: If that's true, then Bhutan is sitting on a keg of dynamite. If this Tiger ever finds out that Bhutan is holding his own father prisoner, there's going to be fireworks.
2: And that would be just the kind of a situation we could take advantage of, Liv.
3: Jim, look.
2: What?
3: He's getting up and going over to the window again.
2: That's right. And he's muttering something. Listen,
4: Liv. The old one. If I could remember. But I can't. I can't.
2: Hawkins is in that hut with Bhutan. It must be his father that Ronnie is talking about.
3: Shh, Jim. He's coming back to the logs to sit down. He's too near for us to talk.
4: Ronnie. Oh, it's Ronnie. It's all a blank. I can't remember. I've seen the old man somewhere. I know I have.
3: Oh, if the truth would only come to him. He looks as if he'd kill Bhutan in a minute.
2: Well, there's no doubt about that, Lil.
4: Maybe it will come to me. Well, now I have to find that slave, Kolu. The boss said to take men out and find him.
3: Did you hear that, Jim?
2: Yes. And that's our cue to be getting away, Lil.
3: Look, he's starting around the hut.
2: Good. Come on. Let's get back into the jungle a little where we can talk. Careful, Kolu. No noise.
5: Need no make noise, Tuan Jim.
3: Jim, I think that now's the time for me to leave you. You hide out and Kolu and I will go into the camp.
2: No, wait, Lil. I've got a better plan.
3: Well, we decided
2: on... I know, but I've been thinking it over, Lil. Now, evidently, Bhutan isn't much disturbed about the plane he heard overhead. There's not much activity in this camp. And from what we've heard, it seems he's more disturbed about Kolu's being away.
3: So what?
2: Just this. We'll send Kolu back into the camp now before they start looking for him. We know that Bhutan won't hurt him, especially if he comes back by himself.
3: I don't see what it will get us.
2: Well, I'm not sure myself, but I've got an idea. Kolu, were you under guard or tied up at night?
5: No, Tuan. Have hut with two men. They say me leave camp, me be killed.
2: Good. That's what I thought. You see, Lil, Bhutan is pretty sure of himself. He thinks that it's practically impossible for anyone to leave this territory.
3: He's probably got all the natives for miles around scared to death.
2: Yes, I found that out. Now, here's my plan. Kolu, you go back into camp. Keep your eyes and ears open. Find out anything you can. And then tonight, sneak back here.
5: Me understand, Tuan Jim.
3: Oh, but Jim, if I went into the camp...
2: I know what you're going to say, Lil. You could get the information right away. But how would you get it to me? This way, we can find out what's what before we make a move.
3: Well, I'm game to try it. With the situation as it is, anything can happen.
2: That's exactly my point, Lil. If we play a waiting game and keep ourselves informed, we'll be right on the spot to take advantage of anything that happens.
3: Okay, Jim.
2: Kolu, now here's what you do. Find out everything you can. And we'll be waiting for you tonight.
3: And don't forget, keep your eye on that Trent thing.
5: Me understand.
2: Oh, I think you can forget Myra Trent.
3: Yeah? If we do, we're liable to find ourselves in trouble.
2: Oh, perhaps, Lil, but Kolu doesn't need to bother about her. The things I want to know are where Peter Hawkins is held prisoner, where the Tiger's hut is, and where Myra Trent is held.
5: Me find out, Tuan Jin.
2: One more thing, Kolo. We ought to have a signal in case of danger. I've got it. Kolo, in case of danger to us, whistle like this.
3: Don't whistle like that, Jim. It's dangerous.
2: No, Lil. There are hundreds of different kinds of birds in the jungle. Nobody will notice. Now, do you understand everything, Kolo?
5: Yes, Tuan. Me make noise like this.
2: Good. Now, when you go back into camp, they'll ask you where you've been. Well, now, you tell them that you were frightened by the airplane and ran into the jungle to hide.
5: Yes, Tuan. Me go now.
3: And be careful.
5: Me careful. Me find out what you want now.
2: All right, Kolo. And remember, we'll be waiting.
5: Kolo, come back when it be dark.
2: And don't forget the signal in case of danger.

0: Meanwhile, inside the hut, Bhutan continues his talk with Peter Hawkins and Myra Trent.
1: Bhutan, you'll not fool me with your smooth talk. You've got some dirty plan on foot.
2: I'm sorry that you suspect me, Mr. Hawkins. It is true that my men captured you and Miss Trent in the past. I have already apologized for any rough treatment you may have received.
3: But why have you held us? Why did you have us tied hand and foot?
2: Unfortunately, that was necessary, Miss Trent. I had to make sure that the two of you were not also spies, as was Jungle Jim Bradley.
1: Bhutan, you lie. Jungle Jim Bradley came into Upper Burma to help me to find my son, Ronnie.
3: Yes, that's true. He told me that when we first met.
2: Jungle Jim deceived both of you. Yeah. It happened that your plans fitted very nicely with his, Mr. Hawkins.
1: Right.
2: Your missing son was a blind for him. Jungle Jim Bradley was a member of the Chinese Secret Service.
1: So, you thought that, did you?
2: I'm not easily deceived, Ancient One.
1: He resigned from the Chinese Secret Service to come to India with me to help me to find my son Ronnie, and you know it.
2: His real mission here was to spy on my movements.
3: I'm sure you're wrong, Prince Bhutan.
2: I wish that you were right, Miss Trent. If that had been true, Jungle Jim Bradley would have been alive today.
1: If that's the reason you killed him, then you killed an innocent man. But I don't think that's why you killed him, Bhutan. You're a liar.
2: I must warn you to control your tongue, Ancient One.
3: Please, Mr. Hawkins. Perhaps if Prince Bhutan will let us go now.
2: Aye.
4: Get in there, you. The boss wants to see you.
2: We will discuss your freedom later, Miss Trent. There seems to be other matters now.
4: Here you are, Bhutan. Here's the slave you wanted to find.
2: So, it is the man, Kolo. Where did you find him?
4: In his own hut, Bhutan. And you couldn't find him.
2: Silence, beggar! Go outside and wait until I call you.
4: I go, Bhutan.
2: You continue your search for the plane now that you have found the prisoner.
4: I go.
2: Now, Kolo, suppose you tell me where you've been.
5: Yes, sir. Me hear big bird. Me run in jungle.
3: But, Kolo, you've been in aeroplane.
1: Quiet, Miss Trent.
2: It would be wise if you allowed me to question the prisoner, Mr. Hawkins. Now, where did you go, Kolo?
5: Me sleep in hut. Bird make big noise. Me run in jungle. Bird go away, me come back.
2: You were very wise to come back. If you try to escape, you will be killed. Do you understand?
5: Yes, sir, master.
2: That is all. Go back to your hut.
5: Yes, sir. Me go.
2: You see, Mr. Hawkins, the man you thought had escaped and would bring the British authorities has returned.
3: I don't understand. Why should Kolo come back?
2: Because he knows it is futile to oppose my wishes, Miss Trent.
1: He came back to be with us. That's why, Bhutan. Kolo was faithful to Jungle Jim Bradley.
2: It is a quality of the Malay races. He will also be faithful to me, his new master.
6: Master, master.
2: What is the meaning of this intrusion, the Harak?
6: Master, a wrecked airplane has been found.
2: What's that? A wrecked plane? Where is it?
6: To the west, master. There is no one in it.
2: So, the British army plane crashed in the Tiger's Claw territory. Good. That means that those in it will never return to civilization. Harak, have the jungle searched. Bring any white man you find.
6: Yes, master.
2: And if they offer resistance, kill them.
6: Yes, master.
1: You'll never get away with it, Bhutan. His Majesty's forces will search for that missing plane.
2: Perhaps. But they will find nothing, Mr. Hawkins. Nothing.

0: In the jungle where they are hiding, Jim Bradley and Shanghai Lil plan their next move.
1: It's beginning to get dark, Jim.
2: Yes, Lil. We should hear from Kolo soon.
1: I hope so. I want to get going. I'm tired of waiting here in the jungle.
2: But, Lil, it's the best plan. Mm. If we find out that Peter Hawkins and Myra Trent are safe, our watchful waiting policy is best.
1: Perhaps. I see you're still thinking of that Trent dame.
2: Lil, you're wrong about her. I've been thinking it over. The fact that she talked with Bhutan and Mandalay and was at the scene of the massacre and is here now, well, I'm sure those facts are just a set of circumstances.
1: So the Queen can do no wrong. You're pretty well gone on this, Myra Trent, aren't you, Jim?
2: Listen, Lil, you know better than that.
1: I know you're being a fool, Jim. That dame's got you twisted around her finger, and I'm not going to let her get away with it.
2: What do you mean?
1: Just this. As far as I'm concerned, she's guilty until she proves herself innocent. And that's the report I'm going to turn back to Colonel Scott.
2: Lil, you're not being fair about Myra Trent.
1: Oh, no? Well, there's plenty of evidence against that dame, and you know it.
2: But you're not sure of your facts.
1: What do you mean I'm not sure? I saw her talking with Bhutan with my own eyes in Mandalay. I know that she was alone at the scene of the ambush. But how did she get there?
2: Well,
1: You want me to believe that she walked some 300 miles through the jungle alone to get here. Oh, Jim, come to your senses.
2: Well, Lil, I'll admit there are some things that need explaining.
1: I'll say there are. Her actions, all of them need plenty of explaining.
2: Nevertheless, I'm sure that she'll be able to explain.
1: She'd better be able to. That's all I've got to say.
2: All right, Lil, we'll leave it that way. And wait until we hear Myra Trent's side of the story. Now, let's get started toward Bhutan's camp. We don't want to miss Kolo.
1: Come on.
2: Lil, I'm going to have Kolo steal me some native garments tonight.
1: What for?
2: Well, with them on, I'll be less likely to attract attention. But that isn't my only reason.
1: What else are you thinking about?
2: You.
1: Oh.
2: If I wore native garb, I could sneak into Bhutan's camp at night. Then after you get there, I could check up and make sure that you're safe.
1: And call on your girlfriend, Myra, at the same time. Go ahead, take the chance if you want to.
2: Now, Lil, you know that it's a good plan.
1: Jim, did you hear that?
2: Yes, listen. Lil, something's happened. That's the danger signal.
0: The danger signal. What has happened in Bhutan's camp? The adventures you have just heard dramatized will appear in full-color action pictures in the Comic Weekly, the big Comic Weekly distributed with your Hearst Sunday newspaper everywhere. In the world's greatest pictorial supplement of humor and adventure, you will find all the famous characters who live in the world of color pictures. There's the Katzenyama Kid, Diggs and Maggie, Toots and Casper, Barney Google, the Little King, Flash Gordon, Skippy, and the famous page, Gags and Gals. 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
1: From the heart of the jungle comes a savage cry of victory. This is Tarzan, Lord of the Jungle. From the black core of dark Africa, land of enchantment, mystery, and violence, comes one of the most colorful figures of all time, transcribed from the immortal pen of Edgar Rice Burroughs. Tarzan, the bronzed white son of the jungle. And now, in the very words of Mr. Burroughs, the story of Congo murder.
2: Johnny Convey had met many men since he'd arrived in Africa, but of them all, Tarzan was the only one he looked upon as a real friend. The handsome suntanned youth had hurried the 50 miles to Tarzan's seacoast cabin. Now he burst in, too full of excitement and enthusiasm to bother with knocking.
3: I found it, Tarzan!
4: Johnny, hello.
3: I found it at last.
4: The gold you've been searching for?
3: You're not kidding. Wait till I show you something. Yeah, here's Lulu, the first gold nugget I found. I drilled that hole through so I could wear the string around my neck. Lulu sure brought me luck.
4: Lulu was not the last gold you found, I presume.
3: Tarzan, I made a richer strike than I ever dreamt of. More of it than I can spend in a lifetime.
4: Johnny, do you want my advice?
3: Sure, what?
4: Take the pick you used to unearth the gold and bury it twice as deep as it was. Then forget about it.
3: Are you nuts?
4: You're happy today, and I'd like to see my friends happy, but you won't remain that way if you keep the gold, Johnny. It brings nothing but evil.
3: Evil? Are you kidding? This gold's going to do more good than a barrel of lemonade at a 4th of July picnic.
4: I've never seen gold do anything but bad.
3: Watch my dust when I get home. I've got a dad who was hurt in a mine cave-in when I was just a kid. My folks haven't had a really decent meal or a halfway fit place to live since then. But that's all going to change now. I'm going to buy him the best house in town. Then I'm going to buy Dad the most expensive suit that's made, and I'll doll Mom up like she was a queen. She always wanted a black velvet dress with real lace.
4: And you want nothing for yourself, Johnny?
3: Why, sure I do. I'm no tin angel. I got a girl who's been waiting for me for 6 years now. Won't even go to a movie with any other guy. Well, I'm going to make everything up to her now. We'll have a wedding like a couple of movie stars. And after we're married, we'll live the life of Riley.
4: Yes, I thought that's the sort of thing you'd plan for yourself.
3: Oh, now you think I'm selfish, huh? Well, I won't. Be honest, I won't, Tarzan. I'm one guy who's going to get a thrill out of being rich.
4: Well, it's a beautiful picture, Johnny. I hope it works out the way you've planned. And I'm glad you came to tell me your good news.
3: Well, frankly, I came because I've got to have a hand taking the gold to Omdurmara. They've got some sort of a government agency there that gives you cash or letters of credit or something for the gold. I'm going to straighten things out with them and then head back for the good old USA. I figure that if you help me, we can get to Omdurmara by Tuesday, and then I can see about
4: I'm sorry, Johnny, but I can't do what you ask.
3: Huh? Are you serious?
4: Yes.
3: I don't get it. You've always made a big thing about being my pal.
4: Well, I am your friend, and were you in trouble, I'd gladly risk my life for yours, Johnny. But you want me to leave my jungle to transport gold. Gold for which men lie and rob and kill. Even though you now plan to do good with your gold, Johnny, I can't help you.
3: Well, that's a pretty fancy speech, but boiled down, all it amounts to is a turndown. A real noble-sounding way of turning down a guy you don't want to help.
4: Oh, Johnny.
3: I intended to give you something for your trouble, but I suppose you're too high and mighty to dirty your hands on my filthy lucre.
4: Now, just a minute. Try to understand my way of thinking. You see, many times in the past, men have wanted my help in searching for gold or ivory or treasures, and every time I gave in, I saw nothing but violence. As a result, I finally made certain laws for myself, and, well, wrong or right, I must follow those laws.
3: Okay. Forget I asked you. Just skip it. I'll lug it to Omdurmara myself.
4: Oh, you'd be foolish to travel through the jungle with a great quantity of gold, Johnny. Why don't you take samples to the government metal exchange at Omdurmara? I understand they need gold badly, and, well, they'll be undoubtedly willing to send an armed safari to bring it back. Hide it somewhere and let them find
3: You're just full of advice, aren't you?

0: Oh, now, don't take it that way, Johnny. I value your friendship, and though I refuse to transport gold for you, I'll be happy to come with you and see that you reach Omdurmara safely.
1: Thanks just the same, pal, but I wouldn't enjoy traveling in your company. And I can reach there without any help from you.

0: Few men would have dared to cross the African Congo alone, but Johnny Convey was brave, and his 3 years in the jungle had taught him many secrets of the veldt. But not one man among thousands could have distinguished between the trailing green jungle vines and the slender green body of the deadly Atheris viper, which hung directly over the narrow trail, directly over a spot where Johnny would pass in a matter of seconds. The viper's neck glands were distended with poison. Its beady eyes gleamed wickedly, and its hungry fangs darted from the cruel slash of mouth. Johnny walked on, nearer and nearer the tree. The viper glided another inch downward. The leaves crinkled under Johnny's feet. The viper arched its flat, ugly head, ready to strike. And as the head shot forward, an arrow sang through the air and pinned it to the tree.
1: What the? An arrow right through its ugly head. Only one man in the world could have made a shot like that.
2: Tarzan! Tarzan! I knew it was you, and I won't have you following me. I told you I could get to Omdurman without your help, and I can. I know you saved my life just now, and maybe I ought to be appreciative.
3: You don't have to shout, Johnny.
1: Oh, no. Oh, first you save my life, then you scare me half to death. Do you always sneak up on people?
3: No, not always. You sound a little more like the old Johnny now.
1: Well, I've been burned up ever since we had that talk a couple of days ago, but I think I'm over it now. How long have you been following me?
3: Ever since you hid your gold in that cave near the Usanga village.
1: You saw me hide it?
3: No, your secret's safe with me.
1: Oh, I wasn't worried about that.
3: I was afraid you might get into trouble trying to cross the jungle alone. That's why I followed you.
1: Well, thanks, Tarzan. You are a friend. But I think I'll be okay now. I'd really rather go on alone. I've played it single-handed for 3 years now, and it'll mean something to me to be able to finish up the job by myself. Do you mind?
3: Oh, no, Johnny. I've always liked completing my tasks alone, too. And the worst stretch of jungle is behind you.
1: Yeah, that's right. One more day's march, a few business matters, and then for home. I'm still wearing Lulu around my neck, and she's good luck. Nothing can happen to me now.
4: My congratulations to you, Mr. Convey. The assay report on the gold you brought is amazing.
1: Whew, that's a relief. You were in that laboratory so long, I figured maybe my high school chemistry wasn't so hot.
4: Oh, it was quite hot enough. If the gold you've hidden in that cave is the same as the samples you brought to Omdurman, you'll be an extremely wealthy young man.
1: It's got to be the same, Mr. Beaumont. It's all from the same lode.
4: But you do understand that it's impossible for us to pay until the gold is here and has been carefully weighed and analyzed.
1: Oh, sure, I understand that, but I'm anxious to get home. Could you make me a little advance?
4: Oh, we'd be happy to pay you for the samples. That'll be more than enough to see you home in style. And as soon as our safari's returned with the balance of the gold, we'll forward a check for the full amount.
1: Oh, that's terrific. Oh, could I have the money now? For the samples, I mean.
4: I'll have my clerk draw up a draft for you immediately. But you're forgetting one little incidental, Mr. Convey. You haven't given me the map so that our safari can get the balance of the gold.
1: Oh, yeah. Well, I guess you'll need the map, all right, but what sort of a guarantee do I have that someone won't take my map and do me out of my 3 years' work?
4: You mean you don't trust me, Mr. Convey?
1: Oh, sure. I trust you, Mr. Beaumont, but you won't be going in the jungle for this yourself.
4: You're mistaken. This gold is very important to my government. I have every intention of personally heading this safari.
1: Oh, well, that's different.
4: I'm sorry to rush you, but I have a great many things to take care of before I leave. So if you don't mind, the map, please.
5: Oui, monsieur. You are most fortunate. I can give you reservations on a ship leaving Omdurman within a few days.
1: Ah, that's swell.
5: But there is but one difficulty.
1: What's that?
5: All of the less expensive cabins were reserved many months ago. All that I have left are the deluxe cabins. They are quite expensive.
1: Is that all? For a minute, you had me worried.
5: The price of your reservation is not important to you?
1: Listen, I'll tell you a secret. It wouldn't bother me if you charged me $5,000 to get home. Listen, in a couple of months, I'll have enough dough to buy my own ocean liner.
5: Oh, you have recently come into an inheritance?
1: No, sir. I work for this dough myself, gold mining in the jungle.
5: In the jungle? Oh, but that is amazing. You know, I was told that there was not sufficient gold in the jungle to warrant mining.
1: Yeah, well, don't you believe it, pal.
5: Perhaps you are pulling my leg. You Americans are great jokers.
1: This isn't any joke. A guy doesn't kid about something he spent 3 years working for.
5: Ah, no, no, no, no. You are right, monsieur. For many years, I have worked in this dreary steamship office, and I do not joke about it.
1: Well, cheer up, pal. Maybe you can go into the jungle someday and strike it rich, too.
5: Oh, even the adventure without the gold would be enough. But, monsieur, tell me, is it not dangerous coming into a city like Omdurmala laden with gold?
1: Oh, you don't have to worry about me. All I brought were a few samples.
5: I have heard it is possible to make the arrangements at the exchange for them to transport the gold when it is found. If I were to go into the jungle and make such a discovery, I would make a map showing where I'd hidden it, and I would let them take the risk of going after it.
1: You got it all figured out, huh?
5: Mais oui, monsieur. I would make a map to give them, and then I would keep a copy so that...
1: I didn't say anything about a map or a copy.
5: Of course not, monsieur. I was only saying what I would do where I...
1: You seem to be getting awfully nosy about my business.
5: Oh, monsieur, a thousand apologies. Oh, I did not mean to pry. It is only that when I speak of the jungle, I get carried away. Always the jungle to me has the great fascination. Please forgive me, monsieur.
1: That's all right. Now, how about the ticket, huh?
5: Well, it will take some time to fill out the forms. You are probably staying at the Hotel International, eh?
1: That's right.
5: Well, I shall bring the ticket and the required papers to your hotel tonight.
6: Thank you for the drink, Manuel.
1: Just call me Johnny. We're pals, aren't we, Herr Berger?
6: Yeah, we are pals. Johnny and Carl. Tell me, Johnny, how did you happen to pick an old rummy like me to drink with? I should have thought you'd pick a young woman, or at least a younger man.
1: Oh, no. No dames for me till I hit the States. But I came in here to celebrate some good luck, and you look like someone who could stand a little celebrating, see?
6: Yeah, celebrating I can stand. 6 years I've had nothing to celebrate. Still, I spend my evening drinking. Yeah, there's no place in this world for a useless old man, John.
1: Oh, you don't look useless, Herr Berger. I bet in your day you were a real sharp guy, huh? What'd you do, huh?
6: I was a metallurgist, but I made mistakes and I was thrown out.
1: What kind of mistakes?
6: Well, I was working for a company that searched for gold. I selected the spots for their mining operations. Only there was no gold there.
1: Oh, I wish I could tell you where to look so you could get a new start. Oh, but I can't do that.
6: It's too late for me anyway, Johnny. We have another drink, huh?
1: Sure.
6: Bartender, bring us some schnapps.
1: Oh, I've been standing here for the last 10 minutes. Here's a bottle here, Berger. Looks like a big evening.
4: Hi, Mr. Beaumont. My clerk says you insisted on seeing me.
3: That's right, Mr. Beaumont. My name is Tarzan.
4: I'm happy to meet you, Tarzan. Now, state your business. I'm in a bit of a hurry.
3: Why?
4: Well, I hardly think my business concerns you, but for what it's worth, I'm leaving tomorrow morning on a jungle safari.
3: To find Johnny Convey's gold, perhaps?
4: Just how much do you know about the gold?
3: All there is to know, I imagine. Johnny Convey is my friend. He told me about his discovery and his plans before he left for Omdurmala. He intended to come here to the exchange first.
4: Oh?
3: He did see you.
4: Yes.
3: And he gave you the map showing the location of the cave?
4: Perhaps. Exactly what do you know about the cave?
3: Well, I know where it is.
4: What?
3: Now, don't worry. I'm not interested in the gold, but I am interested in Johnny. After I left him in the jungle, I started worrying about him, and, well, I followed him here.
4: Oh, very considerate of you. And just when did you arrive?
3: Well, this morning, and I can't find Johnny anywhere. He's not at the hotel, and his name wasn't on the passenger list of the French vessel that sailed last night.
4: Of course it wasn't. You sure you arrived only this morning?
3: Of course I'm sure. What are you getting at?
4: Well, I don't know why those at the hotel didn't inform you. But Johnny Convey was murdered there last night.

0: In just a moment, the exciting conclusion of Congo Murder.
1: It seems to be, Tarzan, that you had the most to gain by young Convy's death.
2: I gained by Johnny's death? How?
1: Well, it's up very simply. You knew the location of the cave, and you were aware he intended turning the map over to me.
2: Yes.
1: Having your own secret hideaway not far from the cave, it would be a simple matter for you to steal the gold and keep it hidden until the story of Johnny Convy's death was forgotten.
2: Now, just a minute, Beaumont.
1: You figured that when I came for the gold and found none there, I'd assume that Convy's story was just another of those fables invented by men who've been in the jungle too long. That the comparatively small amount of gold he brought to me was the sum total of his discovery.
2: If that was my plan, why should I have come to call on you?
1: Perhaps to cover up your own tracks. You may have already removed the gold from the cave.
2: I haven't touched the gold, and quite frankly, Beaumont, I suspect that you intend to take Johnny's treasure for yourself instead of for your government.
1: Now, see here, Tarzan.
2: You may have already sent someone ahead to get it, and your safari may be nothing but a blind.
1: I've sent no one ahead.
2: Well, then, according to our claims, the gold should still be there.
1: It should be.
2: I'll make a bargain with you, Beaumont. We'll enter the jungle together. We'll travel all the way to the cave in the same safari. We shall be able to keep an eye on one another.
1: Agreed. And both of us know that the jungle often reveals the true nature of the man. By the time one of us returns, the truth should be known.
3: Mais oui, Monsieur Tarzan. I waited on Monsieur Convey. I was most distressed to learn of his death.
2: How did the hotel happen to tell you of his death? They wouldn't tell me.
3: I know the manager very well. When I came to the hotel with Monsieur Convey's reservations, the manager confided the terrible news to me. But he wanted it kept quiet, of course. The reputation of the hotel, you see.
2: Yes, the reputation of the hotel has never been too shining.
3: Ah, you are right. But if other explorers learn that when they emerge from the jungle with their fortune and then stopped in the hotel, naturally
2: what,
3: they
2: what
3: would...
2: What do you know about Johnny Convy's fortune?
3: Well, he was a very friendly young man. He spoke about the gold. It was most fascinating.
2: I dare say.
3: Everything about the jungle is fascinating to a man who works in a humdrum steamship office. I hope someday I can travel into the jungle.
2: Suppose I gave you that opportunity.
3: Comment?
2: I am to be a member of a safari headed by Mr. Hugh Beaumont that leaves for the jungle in the morning. We should be delighted to have you as our guest.
3: Oh, well, that should be most exciting. Oh, I have a vacation coming soon. I am sure the manager can arrange things so I can leave tomorrow. I would be happy to join you, Monsieur Tarzan.
2: I'm told, Herr Berger, that Johnny Convy's last night on Earth was spent in your company.
4: Yeah, das ist richtig. We were drinking right here at this very table. You'll have a drink.
2: No, thank you.
4: Then I have a drink alone. Bartender!
2: I don't see a bartender on duty.
4: Where did they not go? I certainly need a drink. First I hear of the violent death of a friend. Then I have a great disappointment in my business.
2: Oh, what was that?
4: You wouldn't be interested in my business.
2: You're a friend of my friend. I am interested.
4: Well, you see, I am a metallurgist. Not a very successful one. But I learned recently about a very interesting discovery in the jungle. Today I tried to raise money to finance an expedition into the interior. I found out my credit is not good.
2: Herr Berger, it just so happens that I'm leaving Omdurmara with a large safari in the morning. We should be delighted to have you join us.
0: The next morning, the strange safari started out. Beaumont and his bearers, Herr Berger, who claimed to be a metallurgist, Daladier, who said he quested only for adventure, and Tarzan, each suspecting the other of Johnny Convy's murder, each believing the rest were interested only in the gold. The trail was rough, and the jagged nerves of the travelers even rougher. By the time camp was made on the second night, the men were snarling at each other.
1: Well, Daladier, you're going to help bring the cartons of food over to the cook stove, or do you intend to rest?
3: Well, can the bearers do it?
1: They're my bearers, not yours. And you'll do your share of the work around here, or I know the reason why.
4: Come on, Daladier. We'll carry one of the cartons together. We don't have to stand for the insults of the English hun.
2: I'll carry the packages. They weigh little, and I can...
1: Well, what's wrong, Tarzan?
2: Someone's very carefully drilled a hole into each of the food parcels. They're alive with white ants.
4: White ants?
1: All the food spoiled? Is it some of your work, Donadier?
3: Do I look like a man who would enjoy starving? See what Berger has to say about this. He's been carrying his own food. I suppose your food supply is all right, Herr Berger.
4: Of course it is all right. I've been carrying it on my own back.
3: Yes, but why?
4: Because I can't eat the swill the rest of you seem to enjoy. I've got a sensitive stomach.
1: But your conscience isn't so sensitive. You'd just as soon see the rest of us starve, so that you can get the gold without interference.
4: I swear I'm not responsible
2: for None of us shall starve. I'll hunt for our dinner, but you will all have to get along with each other until I get back.
1: I'll make them behave themselves to the point of my gun if I have to.
5: What happened to Berger?
1: He's been shot.
2: A little of your discipline, Mr. Beaumont?
1: Certainly not. Donadier and Berger started arguing the moment you were out of sight. I got good and sick of it and ordered them out of the camp. They hadn't gone beyond the fringe of the trees over there when I heard a shot.
2: I see.
1: Much as I've mistrusted Berger, I don't like to see him dying like this.
2: Perhaps I can dig out the bullet and we can stop the bleeding. Yeah, Berger, this will be very painful, but I'll try to be as gentle as possible. Then.
1: Can you see it?
2: Yes, it's not really embedded very deeply, but it's in a critical place. I can just get hold of it.
1: Can I help you at all?
2: No, I'm getting it now. I think I can.
1: You can't help him now, Tarzan.
2: No, poor fellow. But I did get the bullet out, Beaumont. It's a .32 by a strange coincidence, the same caliber as your pistol.
1: My pistol hasn't been fired. You can examine it if you like.
2: What have you done with Daladier?
1: My men are holding him in that tent over there.
2: I saw no gun on him.
1: I admit I couldn't find his gun after the shooting, but he's responsible, all right. He killed Berger, and he undoubtedly killed Johnny Convict, too. Who set that fire? Tarzan, did you find out?
2: No. By the time I pulled you and Daladier apart, whoever it was, it made his escape.
1: I don't believe it was anyone from outside the camp. I think Daladier here set the fire in order to kill the rest of us.
3: See here, Beaumont.
1: I see perfectly. The gold is very tempting, isn't it, Daladier?
3: You ought to know, Mr. Beaumont.
1: Tarzan, I demand that you help us tie up Daladier and take him back as a prisoner.
2: We have no evidence of his guilt on any of those charges. Remember, we suspected poor Herr Berger just yesterday. We didn't even believe he was a scientist.
1: Well, if he'd shown us the papers we later found in his wallet...
2: I personally am less suspicious of Daladier than I am of you, Beaumont.
1: Oh, perhaps you and the Frenchman are in this together. Don't forget Berger was killed during a period when you were out of sight of the camp. Perhaps you were hunting. Perhaps you weren't.
2: If we're through with our accusations for the night, maybe we can all get some sleep.
3: Well, we are awake, so we might as well get on. We should reach the cave by dawn.
1: Well, I'm for pushing on tonight.
2: All right, perhaps it's time we got this over with. I have a feeling that the sight of our goal will make the murderer reveal his hand.
0: The safari reached the jagged rocks that protected the cave just as the sudden Congo dawn broke over the jungle. Tarzan watched Beaumont and Daladier carefully. But neither of them dashed forward. Neither revealed the all-consuming mania for gold that leads a man to murder. They walked slowly forward toward the cave's yawning mouth. Together, the three of them entered the damp, inky black cavern. Cautiously, they approached the corner where Johnny Convey had hidden his treasure.
6: Down to the ground!
7: I don't know who you are, but I'm ready.
8: No, don't touch my arm anymore. I give up.
2: All right. Come outside where we can see you.
8: Right.
1: He's a rough-looking character, all right.
3: How did he find out about the cave? Who is he?
2: Why did you fire at us?
8: I thought you were animals or savages or something. I've been lost in the jungle for days. I just wandered in there by accident.
1: A likely story.
2: Just a minute, Beaumont. He may be telling the truth.
8: Why, I am telling the truth. I didn't touch any of the gold.
1: Maybe you just got here. Maybe you didn't have time.
3: You and your continual suspicions, Beaumont. I think the man is telling the truth, and we ought to help him. He got badly scratched up in that skirmish.
2: Mr. Beaumont has some first aid equipment. If you'll take off your shirt, we'll paint those scratches.
8: No, I don't want to take off my shirt.
2: Why? What are you trying to hide?
8: You can't make me do it. I won't.
2: I'll do it for you, then.
3: Gold nugget around his neck. The one poor Johnny Convey wore.
2: Oh, no, you don't. You're staying right here and you're answering a few questions.
1: I've got my gun trained on him, Tarzan.
3: You can count on me if he starts any trouble, Monsieur Tarzan.
2: It looks as though Lulu didn't bring you any more luck than it brought Johnny Convey.
8: Oh, I should have left it on him.
2: Who are you? Why did you kill him?
8: To get the map. I was a bartender at a cafe back in Omdumada. I heard Berger and him talking about the gold one night. I thought I could get here before the rest of you, but you kept getting closer and closer to me.
2: You were afraid we'd meet and that Berger would recognize you. That's why you killed him, too, huh?
8: Oh, yes. Go ahead. Kill me.
2: No. No, we'll take you back to Amdamara for punishment. And we'll take Johnny's gold back, too. So that three people in America may have the things he'd planned. It's ironic that they have to be purchased at the cost of Johnny Convey's life.

0: We hope that you've enjoyed our story of Congo Murder and that you'll remain for a preview of our next exciting story of Tarzan. It is a strange world, this isolated village of the Karmiki people. At one side of the Maji is the mission school and the tiny church. At the other, the temple of Miyomoko, the moon god, and the Hima of Miyomoko, its high priest. The constant struggle between the high priest and the Reverend Collier, between paganism and Christianity, flares into dramatic battle in our story of Congo Christmas.
1: Included in our cast were Jack Moyles, Eddie Firestone, Raymond Lawrence, and Jay Novello. Tarzan, a transcribed creation of the famous Edgar Rice Burroughs, is produced by Walter White, Jr., prepared for radio by Bud Lesser, with original music by Albert Glasser. 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Listen to our next story, Congo Christmas, another thrilling episode of The Lord of the Jungle.

0: Tudor Queen, the queen of canned meats. 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
1: Once upon a time there was an engineer.
2: Choo-choo Charlie was his name. We

0: lovely Penny that I love so well.
1: Will you have the polo, dear Liza, dear Liza? Will you have the polo, dear Liza, polo?
2: How very kind of you, dear Henry. I most certainly will. I'll have three or four or maybe more.
1: But you take me old tube.
2: Because they happen to be my tube of polo, dear Henry. Have one.
3: What has a hazelnut in every bite?
4: Sorry.
3: And thick milk chocolate for your delight?
4: Sorry.
3: Nougat and caramel golden light?
4: Sorry.
3: Don't forget the hazelnut in every bite. And again. What has a hazelnut in every bite?
4: Sorry.
3: Thick milk chocolate for your delight.
4: Sorry.
3: Nougat and caramel golden light. And don't forget the hazelnut in every bite.
4: Sorry.
3: A hazelnut in every bite.
5: 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It's called Cupboard Love. 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Like it?
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8: Hold it. 15 seconds from now, you'll see the picture he just took. See? With the Polaroid Land camera, you get bright, sharp pictures in 15 seconds. Snap, pull, peel. It's that easy. Is there any better way to get pictures of the family?
9: Once upon a time there was an engineer.
10: Choo-choo Charlie was his name, we hear.
9: He had an engine and he sure had fun. He used good and plenty candy to make his train run.
11: Charlie says, love my good and plenty. Charlie says, really rings the bell. Charlie says, love my good and plenty. Don't know any other candy that I love so well.
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0: I seek him here, they seek him there. Those Frenchies seek him everywhere. Is he in heaven? Is he in hell? That damned elusive Pimpernel.
1: The Adventures of the Scarlet Pimpernel, starring Marius Goring as Sir Percy Blakeney.
0: It was a dull party, a forced attempt at gaiety. No, London at war was not the same as London at peace. I sat by myself, wondering why I'd come, listening to the subdued conversation, tinged with foolish laughter. It was at this point that Lord Teasdale of the War Ministry came up and took a seat beside me.
2: Not exactly inspired, is it, Blakeney?
0: Neither inspired nor appropriate, Lord Teasdale. I wonder why.
2: Why what?
0: Why Lady Anders would give such a party. She's not a frivolous woman.
2: Perhaps there's a frivolous man behind it all. She gave the party because I asked her to. Don't be embarrassed, Blakeney. You may not know it, but you're the guest of honor.
0: I?
2: Yes. This party was given for one reason. So that I could sit down here beside you, casually, without anybody suspecting my reasons. As somebody might if I'd called at your home or summoned you to the War Ministry.
0: I'm afraid I don't understand, Lord Teasdale.
2: You will. I must talk to you further, but not here. I'm going out into the garden. I'll re-enter the house through the library. I suggest you meet me there in about 5 minutes. No, you're wrong, Blakeney, but it's been nice to hear your views on the matter. Perhaps we can discuss them again someday, eh?
0: By all means, Your Lordship. Teasdale left me. Casually exchanged a few words with other guests before strolling out into the garden. Curiosity impelled me to rush directly into the library. But I made my way there slowly, stopping to pass a word here and there. I reached the library and closed the door at almost the same instant that Teasdale entered the room from the garden.
2: Now we can talk, eh?
0: I hope so.
2: I think we better lock these doors first, though.
0: I don't think that would be wise, sir.
2: Why not?
0: You've gone to great pains to make our meeting seem casual. Somebody tries the door and finds it locked when they're both seen leaving this room later.
2: You're quite right, yes. Sit down, then. And we'll make do with the situation as it is. If anybody comes in...
0: Oh, this chessboard and a stake of £10 on the table might explain our being here together.
2: Splendid. Now... I'll begin by asking you a question. Many people seem to know the answer, but I'd like to know personally and directly. Are you the Scarlet Pimpernel?
0: You ask as a curious man, or as a member of the Ministry?
2: As a member of the Ministry.
0: Oh. Well, then I'll answer you. Yes.
2: Good. We need your help very badly. Among the guests here tonight is a Mr. John Sykes. Know him?
0: We were introduced, that's all. Seems rather an odd fellow.
2: Yes. He's an inventor.
0: Huh?
2: I'm going to tell you something in strictest confidence. Sykes has invented a new explosive, more than 4 times as powerful as anything the world has ever known before.
0: Oh, well. That will give the French something to think about, won't it?
2: They are thinking about it. A great deal.
0: You mean they already know?
2: Yes.
0: How? Has the explosive already been put to use against them?
2: No, and it may never be. Oh. Don't be so startled. We're in a strange situation. We can't use the new powder against the French, but they could use it against us.
0: Well, that's rather a strange paradox.
2: But one that can be explained. You see, we tried the powder in our cannon. It blew the cannon to bits. The best metal we employ isn't strong enough. We're working on new alloys and formulas for the castings, but so far we've found nothing.
0: But the French have. Huh?
2: Yes. They have a cannon that can utilize Sykes's powder.
0: That is a strange paradox. We have the best powder, they have the best cannon.
2: Yes, and this war may be decided by whichever side manages to obtain both. Cigar?
0: Oh, thank you. There's one thing I fail to grasp. How can we be certain that the French cannon can withstand this powder when our own can't?
2: Because the French have tried it.
0: How could they, without the powder?
2: They did have it.
0: What?
2: Just enough for a test. Sykes conducted his experiments at the Royal Science Academy. Part of the powder he prepared was stolen. The French got it and tried it. One of our agents observed their tests. Destruction of the target area was appalling.
3: Good Lord.
2: Somebody managed to get that sample of the powder. How do we know he didn't also get a copy of the formula?
4: Because, fortunately, the formula has never been set down on paper. It reposes in the mind of one man, John Sykes.
2: And there lies our problem, Blakely. Sykes has been the recipient of anonymous threats against his life.
3: Then a written transcript of the formula should be taken at once.
2: No, he won't agree to that. He's a frightened man. Bit of a madman, too. A stamp of genius, I suppose. I'm not only afraid he might be killed...
3: I know what you're thinking. If the French could get their hands on him, they might persuade him to yield a secret. Chauvelin and others like him know the art of torture all too well.
2: Yes, and that must never happen. That's why I had to see you, Blakeney. For the sake of England, you and your league must guard Sykes with your lives. It must be done unobtrusively, so it doesn't precipitate a murder attempt. And even Sykes mustn't know. His fear approximates hysteria now. I beg
3: you... Ah, you needn't beg. I'm humbly grateful that you...
5: Oh, I didn't know anybody was here.
2: Oh, it's all right, Sykes. Just playing a game of chess. You met Sir Percy Blakeney, have you?
5: Yes, how do you do? I don't know why I came here. I don't like so many people around me. So many strangers.
2: Oh, nonsense, Sykes. Old friends. Why don't you just sit down and watch us?
3: Yes. Yes, by all means.
5: All right.
2: I believe it's your move, Blakeney.
3: Yes. Yes, my lord. I believe it is. I assembled the members of the League, and we set up our unofficial guard. Harding and Fuchs followed the carriage that Sykes rode in each day, going to and from his experiments. Another pair followed him whenever he went out in the evening, and Tony Dewhurst and I spent the nights prowling about the grounds outside his home. A week passed without incident, but then, one night, Tony and I met after circling the house carefully.
6: Everything all right, Blakeney?
3: Yes. How about the back?
6: Oh, locked tight. What's the hour?
3: Past midnight, I think.
6: Might as well relax somewhere.
3: Against the side of the house is a likely spot.
6: Yeah, right under his bedroom window. If any commotion up there, we'll hear it. Did you speak to Fuchs today?
3: No. Why?
6: He thinks Sykes is onto us.
3: What makes him think so?
6: He's been giving his coachman orders to travel faster and by different roads. Yesterday, he ordered the carriage to stop right after it had made a turn in Boreham Wood. Fuchs and Harding didn't know, of course, so when they made the turn, they had to ride right on past him. Fuchs said he was peering out of the carriage at him like a madman.
3: That's bad. Won't do to frighten him. You'll have to take greater care. We better post relays of men all along the way so that no two can follow him for any distance.
6: Oh, it'll be difficult now when we never know which road he'll take.
3: Yes. Well, then, we'll assign a different pair each day. Here, sit down. Better keep our voices low, then.
6: Right. In a sense, we're lucky Sykes lives alone. Anyone spotted us prowling about, that would really frighten him.
3: Well, let's hope we're the only ones prowling about, old boy. It's a friendship.
7: The shot had been fired from around the corner of the house. I saw the blob of yellow light explode in the dark simultaneously with a sound, and a bullet bit into the wall, not inches from my head. Tony and I flung ourselves to the ground instinctively. Then we heard the echo of running feet.
2: He's making off, Blakeney. Come on. After him. Around the house. A guard. There's probably more than one. The ground may be alive with them. Careful around this corner. There he is. Stop! Stop you! Wild fire!
8: No! No, don't! Don't kill me! Please don't kill me!
2: Good heavens, Blakeney. It's Sykes. Sykes!
8: Shake me, please. It's a lie. I haven't invented anything. They're all lying. I'll give you money.
3: Pull yourself together, man. We're not going to harm you.
8: I won't tell you anything, I won't. Not even if you kill me. Look, please. I don't want to die.
2: Now, nobody's going to hurt you, man. We've been watching you for your own good.
3: Besides, you're the one who tried to kill us.
8: I was lying in bed, and I heard them.
2: That's enough.
8: Why were you talking French then? Why... I heard voices talking in French.
3: You imagined it.
8: No, I know I didn't. I heard you. I took the gun. It came out of the back. You're French, aren't you?
3: Don't be a fool, man. Look at me. I'm Sir Percy Blakeney. This is Tony Dewhurst. Lord Teasdale introduced us at Lady Anne's party. You must remember that.
5: I remember. Yes, I remember now. But I did hear them. They were French.
3: You've been working hard under great strain. Now, we are here to watch you, to help you. Just have faith in that. Go in and rest. Lock that back door again and just go to sleep. We'll be here. There'll be friends guarding you every night.
8: You will protect me, won't you? You make sure the French don't reach me.
6: We give you our solemn word.
8: I've been followed. Every day they follow me.
6: Those are other men assigned to guard you, not enemies.
8: And they look French to me. They all look French. I think some of the people who work with me are French, too. They look English, and they say they are, but they could be spies. But how do I know about you? You say you're my friend, but...
6: Do be reasonable, Sykes. Just be calm and think. If we weren't friends, we'd have harmed you by now, wouldn't we?
8: You want my secret,
6: sir. We don't care about your secret. We won't even ask you about it, will we, darling?
9: No. Here's the house. Go in and sleep.
6: Don't be afraid, Sykes. Good night.
8: Good night.
9: Phew. I say, he's in a bad way, Blakeney.
6: Yes. I hope he doesn't wipe that formula right out of his tortured mind.
9: He's ridden with hallucinations. That business about the French voice.
6: I know. Still, we mustn't take any chances. Yeah, let's have another good look about the grounds. You work around the front this time. I'll cover the back. Go through that brushwood and the trees. Any place where a man or men might hide.
9: We'd better bring more of the men out here, I think.
6: We will, starting tomorrow night. Well, I'll see you when we finish our round.
9: Right.
6: If I see anything, I'll yell.
7: The search took almost a quarter of an hour. I got back to the meeting point without finding anything. Tony wasn't there, but he appeared before I became too uneasy.
9: All clear, Blakeney.
6: Good. I hope Sykes is getting some rest.
9: I'm afraid not. Too nervous to sleep. Library at the front of the house is like
6: you. Are you?
9: It's all right. He's reading. I can see his silhouette through the curtain.
6: Oh. Yeah, let's walk round and sit there when we can watch him.
7: We went to the front of the house and sat under a tree on the lawn where we could watch the shadowy figure of Sykes stooped over a book. A minute passed. Two. I felt curiously tense.
9: What are you thinking of, Blakeney?
6: I don't know.
9: He's sitting awfully still.
6: Yes. He hasn't even moved to turn a page.
9: He might have fallen asleep in the chair.
6: Look, I don't want to set him off again, but we'd better find out. Come on. We'll have to tap on the window.
9: I hope he hasn't reloaded that gun. Asleep or awake, he'll jump 10 feet out of that chair.
6: Can't be helped. Sykes. It's Blakeney.
9: He doesn't move. He must be asleep, all right.
6: Sykes! Wake up, Sykes! You've got to get in here. Step back while I kick this glass through.
9: Sykes, are you?
7: Tony's voice caught in his throat. We stopped in the center of the room, our eyes glued to the chair. The figure in it wasn't the figure of a man. It was an improvised dummy, carefully built to throw a shadow on the window. The room was a shambles. I knew even before we searched the rest of the house, John Sykes was gone.

0: It was a shattering blow. The signs of struggle in the room told us that Sykes had been taken by the French. I cursed myself for leaving the house to search the grounds. Tony's face was white, and I could feel the blood draining from my own.
1: What do we do, Blakeney?
0: Get to our horses.
1: Well, whoever took him, they can't have more than a 20-minute start.
0: That's long enough. Too long, perhaps. But in any case, they'll be headed for the channel.
1: Oh, yes, but which port?
0: Folkestone or Dover are the most logical. Closest and shortest crossings for France. Now, I want you to round up Fuchs and Harding and the others.
1: I understand.
0: Let Harding take half the men and head for Dover. You bring the other half and follow me as quickly as you can on the road to Folkestone. It didn't take me too long to know that I had chosen the wrong road. An itinerant merchant taking a night journey with his cart told me that nothing had passed him in the night. Neither a carriage nor horseman. The same was confirmed miles further on by a man at the post house. Delays and questions kept me long enough for Tony and his group of league members to catch me at Folkestone.
1: No trace of it, eh, Blakeney?
0: None at all. You checked the waterfront?
1: Spoke to the Frenchers down there.
0: Yes. No sign of any craft moving out of here at any time tonight, large or small. Better mount up, men.
1: Are you going to head for Dover?
0: Yes. Take the shore road, in case they have a small vessel secreted along the coast somewhere. Of course, we mightn't see it. Or they may be already at sea.
1: Harding's group may have some news at Dover.
0: We'll know soon enough.
1: Yes.
0: All right, men, let's ride. Up, boys.

0: And we covered the Dover Road all the way as Tony instructed. But all anybody saw was a lone rider.
1: Just one man, eh, Harding?
0: That's right, Dakeney. Probably just a rider making a night journey, but... Well, it might have been somebody who got the information from Sykes and killed him.
1: No, it wouldn't be that. They couldn't kill him until they knew the formula was correct. They'd have to get into France to be certain of that. Did you check along the waterfront?
0: Yes.
1: Anything?
0: Yes. Well, I'm afraid it's bad.
1: What?
0: Nothing definite about a ship, but a shore sentry was found dead about a mile up the beach less than an hour ago.
1: Somebody could have been there with a boat then.
2: Yeah, we're too late to stop it, Blakeney.
1: Too late to stop it in England, Tony, but if they got Sykes to France, we can get him back. Or die trying.
2: Well, no idea where they're taking him.
1: They'll take him to their own war ministry in Paris. Now, we've got to get there first, somehow. We'll seize him there on the street, under their very noses, before they get him inside.
2: Oh, they're still ahead of us.
1: I know. They won't press their journey as hard on French soil as they did here. We'll ride harder and faster once we get across. Come on. Let's get a naval headquarters. Captain Nelson is stationed here. A warship can get us across faster than anything we could rent or buy here.
2: A warship can't take us right into shore, and they couldn't stand by and wait while a longboat took us in. Up to the entire French fleet liable to swoop down on us.
1: They can take us within half a mile of shore, though, and we won't have to risk being seen landing a boat.
0: How do we cross that last half mile, though, Blakey?
2: We swim.
1: We made the French coast all right, but we had to kill three of their sentries to get clear. An inland raid on a farmhouse got us some clothing, and a raid on a post house got us some horses. They're making better time than we are. Whatever road they may be on, they must be riding like the wind.
3: We'll bypass Amiens within the hour. If we keep going like this all night tonight, we'll be in Paris tomorrow in the early morning.
2: We should have gained a couple of hours, don't you think?
1: Yes. And we'll need it. You familiar with the square where the French war ministry is?
2: Yes.
1: Good. We'll get carts, the largest we can find, and peasant dress for some of the men. And once we get Sykes away from the French and get out of the square, those carts can be turned over to block pursuit. They'll give us two. Maybe 3 minutes, anyway.
2: Sounds good.
1: A large group lounging around might be suspect. But I think just you and I, dressed as beggars, can take Sykes from whatever guard brings him in. And if we move fast and suddenly, well, speed and surprise will work for us.
0: Doesn't sound like you're going to use all of us, Blakeney.
1: We'll all be used before this is over, Harding. I want you and your group to stop at Beauvais. Get French cavalry uniforms. And some for us when we get back to join you there. You know the spot?
0: Our old meeting place. The farm and the barn that were burned up.
1: Right. We should be there any time tomorrow afternoon or night, depending on when they bring Sykes in.
0: We'll be waiting and ready to move.
1: Good. If we're ahead of our pursuers, uniforms will give us clear passage to the coast. Across the channel with a boat we hid last month near Calais.
2: Oh, now all we've got to worry about is what happens between now and the time we manage to get back to Calais.
1: That's only because you have a warrant from nature, old boy.
4: By 10 o'clock in the morning, we were in the square outside the French War Ministry in Paris. Fuchs, Adams, Carney, Walsh and Burns had large carts loaded with farm produce near each of the entrances to the square. Tony and I sat near the steps of the ministry in beggar's guard. The sun touched noon, but there was no sign of Sykes. 3 o'clock came, then four.
5: Help, comrades, help. A few sous for an unfortunate brother.
6: A few sous for bread will bring you our blessing.
2: I haven't taken in 30 sous all day, Blakey.
0: Nor I. Chap could starve to death in this business.
2: It's getting awfully late.
0: I know.
2: They've arrived here first, do you think?
0: No. We're on time. I made a mistake. If they took him somewhere else...
2: Hey, that carriage.
0: General Staff Insignia. Oh, they're coming here. Yes, this may be it. Give the others the alert signal.
2: Oh, just have a stretch. Pickney, Souvenir's in that carriage.
0: I know, I saw his face. And General Blériot. He's their weapons expert.
2: Somebody else with them. Seated further back. I can't see the face.
0: I do. It's Sykes. Look, we need that carriage. It'll save us trouble here and at the gate. As they come up, stop. Jump up. Knock that coachman out and take the reins and go.
2: Sykes.
0: I'll see that he never gets out of the carriage. I'll be in there with him. Shut out. Here they come. Let the carriage door open first. Chauvelin's coming out first. Let him come. Now!
5: Vive la France, comrades!
4: Tony's cry halted all movement except ours. Chauvelin had reached the street, and I hit him at the same moment as Tony leapt to the top of the cab and sent the coachman hurtling to the ground. Inside the carriage, General Blériot was half turned to let Sykes out ahead of him. My dive into the carriage sprawled both of them on the floor as we lurched into motion.
5: Hop, team! Hop,
7: why, you, I'll...
5: Don't
7: get angry. General!
8: I'll kill you!
7: Psych! No, you fool, it's me, Blakeney. We're trying to save you.
4: His eyes burned like the eyes of a maniac. He struggled, clawing madly at my face. His nails ripped into my cheek. I had to hit him. Then he crumpled into a sobbing heap as Tony guided the horses out of the square. I turned and saw Fuchs and the others block the square with overturned carts, then run for their mount.
7: Everything all right down there, Blakeney?
4: Like a charm. Sykes got hysterical, though, and I had to knock him out.
7: Well, you calm down, Nature. Fuchs and the others are all right. They're coming after it.
4: Good. Let's see how fast we can get this carriage to Amir. I took some papers from General Blego's pocket before we dumped him out at a convenient spot. Sykes came to after a while and sat huddled in a corner of the carriage. I tried to talk to him, but he just stared at me wildly and didn't answer. It was dark when we reached the burned-out barn near Anya. Tony brought the carriage to a halt. I got Sykes out, and we stood for a moment. Then uniformed figures moved out of the dark, Harding and our men. I was just about to greet them when Sykes broke from me suddenly and screamed.
8: Soldiers! Comrade soldiers! Seize these men! They're English! They seized me away from Citizen Chauvelin and General Blago!
4: Harding and the other men stopped dead in their tracks. We all stared at Sykes in the faint light of the moon.
8: Obey me, you fools. I am John Sykes. I have come to win the war for you. My powder will bring England to its knees. I will be the ruler of England. And we will be allies. So obey me. I said obey me. Give me your gun, and I will kill them.
4: We were all too stunned to move for a moment. Sykes seized the gun from Harding's hand.
8: You French will learn to obey me, just as England and the world will learn to obey me. I will teach you a lesson, and then your men will obey and kill these Englishmen.
4: It was like being hypnotized. He raised the gun almost to Harding's face. I saw his fingers move towards the trigger when, almost without being conscious of it, my own moved, and I felt the shock of my gun firing and saw Sykes turn with a wild, startled look before he fell.
7: He was mad, raving mad.
4: Power mad. He made a bargain. A bargain with the French. For a kingdom.
7: Oh, good heavens. He could have killed me. I was too surprised to move. I'm grateful, Blakeney, you saved my life. But his was worth more. His secret.
4: He wanted a price our country never would have paid. We haven't failed, gentlemen. We haven't got his secret. But the French will never get it either. And we wound up with a little secret of theirs.
7: Oh, what secret?
4: I took some papers from General Blero. A formula for their cannon. Well, now we're on an even footing again. I rather think the game of chess Lord Teasdale started me on ends in a checkmate. Mind up, gentlemen. It's still a long way home.

0: I don't know how to thank you, Blakeney.
1: Oh, no thanks are necessary, Lord Teasdale. We're no better off than we were, and no worse.
0: Do you think he really had sold out to the French, or was he mad?
1: Both. He'd struck a bargain with them, all right.
0: You know, Blakeney, in a way, I'm glad it ended as it did. The things that we and the French already have to destroy each other with are horrible enough. If Sykes had lived, the combination of this cannon and his powder might have been the most destructive weapon the world would ever know.
1: Possibly, my lord, possibly, but I rather imagine that's what men have thought of every weapon in history. Even the first men ever to fall with a spear or an arrow through their chest.
0: Yes. I pray that heaven never lets it get worse.
1: Oh, heaven won't, sir. When it's made worse, it'll be men who make it that way.

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3: Control tower back to CX-4. Wind southeast. Ceiling 1200. All clear.
1: Okay, this is Hop Harrigan coming in. Yes, it's America's ace of the airways. Coming in for another transcribed episode in the adventures of Hop Harrigan.
4: Today, gang, we're going to talk about the Air Rescue Service. One of the most spectacular of Air Rescue Service missions took place last spring when 15 Air Force men parachuted from a burning B-17 into the Nicaraguan jungle. No one knew where the flying fortress went down, and the flyers in the jungle were spread out over a 35-square-mile area. But step by step, the Air Rescue Service located the men and got 14 of the 15 out of the jungle alive. Lieutenant Rollo Lawrence of the ARS was in the thick of this particular mission, and he's written an account of the rescue which will give you a good idea as to how they operate. The first hint that something was wrong with the B-17 came when the ship's radio operator failed to make his regular 30-minute position report. Immediately, ARS swung into action. The flight path of the fortress was divided into three parts, and three rescue squadrons put into the air to comb the vicinity along the route. Within 12 hours, it was established that the B-17 had gone down in Nicaragua. All search planes were recalled, and an urgent request for helicopters was sent to Air Force headquarters in Washington. The rush call was relayed immediately to Westover Field, Massachusetts, where a Fairchild Packet and a Sikorsky R-5D helicopter are kept for just such emergencies. Early the next morning, the Fairchild, with the helicopter inside, took off for Nicaragua and the rescue mission. In just a few minutes, gang, I'll be back to finish telling you about this exciting rescue, so don't forget to listen. And now to our story. While the mystery of the Wailing Witch remains as puzzling as ever, and there's still no hint as to what happened to the test models of the jet-propelled flying wing, Hop and Tank are working on one lead: Carla Davis, a spot welder, and Simon Gore's trusted assistant. They suspect her of having been behind three vicious attacks on their lives, and overhearing her plan to meet someone in Yellow Creek, a small oil town on the edge of Black Mesa, they left the underground aircraft plant and flew on ahead to check on her activities. In our last episode, they saw her get off the bus at a busy intersection in the town, and as she walked down the street, the boys followed from the opposite side.
5: Gosh, it's crowded here. You think we'll lose her?
6: No, she's walking pretty slowly.
5: She don't look like she's going any place in particular. There, she stopped.
6: Just doing some window shopping. That's a woman's prerogative.
5: A woman's which?
6: Her privilege, her right.
5: I don't get it.
6: Tank, it's a saying.
5: Oh. Yeah, she's gawking at them dresses, all right.
6: Do you think she'd be interested in shirts and trousers?
5: Oh, nuts. Why don't you get a move on? We ain't got all day.
6: Well, take it easy. Yeah, she's moving now.
5: What's she stalling for?
6: Maybe she's early for her appointment.
5: I ain't never seen a dame early for anything yet.
6: Yeah, we're coming up to an intersection. Watch her. She may turn off.
5: Here she is. Come on. Hey, watch it. Oops. Yeah, don't be cowboy driver.
6: Tank, you should watch where you're going.
5: All right, come on. Where is she? Where is she?
6: Oh, relax, will you? She crossed over to the other side.
5: Oh.
6: Tank, what's the matter with you? You're as jumpy as a cat.
5: I want to get this over with.
6: Well, you don't expect Carla to hand us a ready-made answer to the mystery, do you?
5: Then what in Pete's sake are we following her for?
6: To find out our contacts.
5: That all?
6: Be a lot more than we know right now. Hey, look, she's going into that building.
5: Then step it up.
6: Nothing doing. If she sees us, we might as well fold up and go back.
5: But she'll get away.
6: From what? She doesn't know we're here.
5: Hey, she's gone.
6: Yeah. Walk past the building, slowly.
5: Sure is a crummy section of town.
6: Yeah, we're on the outskirts.
5: But we only left the main street just now.
6: That's all there is to Yellow Creek. See, there's a sign over the door. Saunders Petroleum Company.
5: What's that?
6: Gas, you dope.
5: Oh, why don't it say so?
6: Petroleum. That's interesting.
5: What's so interesting about it?
6: Gives me a new angle.
5: Oh, a

0: Petroleum. That's interesting.
1: What's so interesting about it?
0: Gives me a new angle.
1: Oh, skip the angles, will you? I want to know what we're going to do about that dame.
0: First thing we're going to do is give the layout a good once-over.
1: Well, it's only two floors. Why don't we plow in and start swinging?
0: May I ask whom you're going to swing at? No, we'll just walk.
2: Mr. Harrigan and Mr. Tinker.
0: Huh?
2: You remember me, don't you?
0: Oh, yes, of course, Mr. Kell.
1: Sure. Hiya, Pop.
2: Yes, you do remember me, don't you, Mr. Tinker?
0: Oh, we never expected to see you here.
2: Well, I worked quite late with Mr. Gore last night, so he gave me the day off. I thought I'd come into town for a change of scenery. The plant is so confining.
1: I know exactly what you mean.
2: I was taking a walk.
0: Not a very choice neighborhood, Mr. Kell.
2: Oh, no one would bother an old man like me.
0: Did you come in by bus?
2: Yes. Almost missed it, as a matter of fact.
1: It's funny, we didn't see you get off.
2: Oh, well, I didn't come in all the way. I got off a block before the last stop. It was a small jewelry shop in the corner. I need the new watch chain. But what are you two doing here?
1: Oh, we're getting a change of scenery for ourselves.
2: Well, I see. Mr. Harrigan, have you had a chance to examine the flying wing closely yet?
0: Well, we saw the test of the fourth model in the wind tunnel this morning.
2: Now, do you agree with me? Isn't it much too radical in design?
0: I really can't say yet.
1: The model got banged up.
2: Banged up? What do you mean?
0: One of the guy wires holding it snapped, and the wind blew it off the mounting.
2: Oh, dear, how terrible. Was the plane badly damaged?
0: Oh, no, it can be repaired fairly easily.
2: Oh, I'm so glad. Poor Mr. Gore, all these accidents.
1: Accidents, huh?
2: I beg your pardon, Mr. Tinker?
0: The wire was coated with acid, Mr. Kell. It was sabotage.
2: Oh.
1: Don't you remember what we told you last night?
2: Yes, but I didn't think she'd... I mean...
0: You didn't think she'd... What, Mr. Kell?
2: Nothing, Mr. Harrigan. Nothing.
0: Mr. Kell, this is the second time you've started to say something and stopped.
2: Well, I...
0: You're talking about Carla Davis, aren't you?
2: Mr. Harrigan, please don't.
0: Don't what?
2: Don't ask me questions that are, well, embarrassing.
1: Now, look, Pop, we're trying to find out who's sabotaging them planes. If you've got any inside dope that'll help us, give out.
2: I'm sorry, Mr. Tinker. I really haven't. Now, I think I'd best be getting along.
0: Just one question, Mr. Kell.
2: Yes?
0: Did you see Carla Davis on the bus?
2: Yes, I did. She sat up front.
0: Do you know where she was going?
2: No, I don't. No. Well, oh, I really must go. The next bus back to the plant leaves in 15 minutes, and I have some errands to do.
0: Oh, goodbye, Mr. Kell.
2: Goodbye. I'll see you at the plant.
1: Yeah, sure. Take it easy, Pop.
2: I will, son. I will.
1: Now, are you satisfied, Hop? If that old codger can add things up and put the finger on the Davis dame, I don't see why we have to stall around. Let's go in and get her.
0: We'll go in, but only to take a look around.
1: Oh, Hop, you heard what he said.
0: And he stopped saying it.
1: Take it from me. Nab the dame and we're all set.
0: Cut a tank. Here's the door.
1: What do we do if somebody stops us?
0: We'll see.
1: Huh? Ain't nobody around.
0: Dirty place, isn't it?
1: Well, which way?
0: Let's walk down the hall.
1: I don't like this. Somebody might come popping out of one of them doors and start trouble.
0: You were all ready to break in and start swinging a few minutes ago. Hey, hold up. Let's see if anyone's in this room. No, empty.
1: What kind of a business are they running here?
0: That's what I'd like to know.
1: Where do you suppose Carla is?
0: She must be somewhere in here.
3: And that's my problem.
1: Tank, listen. Davis. The next room. Heard him say Miss Davis.
3: Well, what do you say? Are you interested?
1: Interested in what? Hold it.
3: Come, Miss Davis. Don't just sit there. Give me an answer. Yes or no?
1: What is this?
0: You've got me.
1: Why don't we bust in and...
2: Hey, you ain't busting anywhere, wise guy.
1: I forgot. Come on, Jenny.
2: What are you... No, you don't.
4: Looks to me like the party's off to a real smart beginning.
5: One moment on the verge of an important discovery, and the next lying cold and still on the floor. Hop and Tank are now in the hands of their unknown enemy. And what is going on in the offices of the Saunders Petroleum Company? We'll know more in just a moment, gang, so stand by. Now, gang, let's get back to the thrilling rescue of a Flying Fortress crew from deep within the jungles of Nicaragua. I told you that a helicopter was rushed down there from Westover Field. At the same time, another one flew in from Pope Field. Meanwhile, six of the downed flyers had found their way to a small town, and from there were taken to safety. The others were spread throughout the jungle. The two helicopters made their headquarters on sandbars in a nearby river. But bad weather and tricky air currents prevented them from flying too close to the ground, so word was sent back to Pope Field to send a smaller helicopter. A small bell...

0: who seeded YR-13 was loaded into a packet at Niagara Falls and promptly flown down to Nicaragua. Trained jungle troops, flown in from the canal zone, started working their way through the thick jungle vegetation. And a Catalina cruised over the area in search of injured survivors. Finally, the Catalina spotted Lieutenant Rich, pilot of the downed fortress, and someone parachuted with blood plasma and food. The rescuer found Rich in very bad condition due to the fact that he'd gone without water for 4.5 days. It took 6 days for ground searchers to get to Lieutenant Rich and lead him out to the sandbars. On the way, they picked up Lieutenant Harry Borman, who'd kept himself alive for 12 days on whatever he could find in the jungle. The other survivors were rounded up one by one and taken to the Nicaragua capital to rest up before starting the trip back to the States. Well, now, air rescue teams are being streamlined to include doctors and survival experts so that each team will be able to work on a job as a unit. Gang, American aviation is looking ahead to better and safer days in the air. There's a place there for you. If you'll always remember, America needs flyers. And now back to our story. Two figures lie still on the floor of a dingy room in a small shack out on the oil fields not far from Yellow Creek. A man, slouched in a chair near the only door, eyes them narrowly from beneath the brim of his felt hat. When one of them, Tank, moves, the man rises, walks over to a table, and picking up a cracked pitcher, pours the contents over the helpless mechanic's face.
1: Come on, Sleeping Beauty. Snap out of it.
2: Hey, what the... Cut it out.
1: That's better. Now let's see about your pal. Time he woke up, too.
2: Hey, where are we?
1: What do you care, big boy?
2: What? Take it easy, Harp.
3: What? Tank, are you all right?
1: Now yeah. Look, you two, before you get any ideas. You're both tied up. And I'll be sitting over there with a rod in my lap, you understand?
2: Who are you?
1: A big bad wolf. Now, I'm warning you, don't start anything, because I'm the only guy who can finish.
2: I dropped it.
1: That's it. Talk, big boy. Make with the mouth. It's about all you can do.
2: I'll show you how much I can do.
3: Tank.
2: But what's going on, Hop? Why are we all tied up, and who is that punk?
1: Don't you recognize me? You looked at me for a long time when you was at the hot dog stand.
2: The hot dog? Jumping Jennies, you tailed us.
1: Easiest job I ever did. Don't you guys ever look behind you?
2: Hey, now I know where I seen you before, in the plant last night. You was the guy who went to see Carla Davis.
1: Give the man $64.
3: All right, suppose you cut the bright sayings and tell us what this is all about.
1: You're the wise guy. Ain't you got it figured out by now?
2: No.
1: And they told me it was a couple of hot shots.
2: Hey, look, will you cut the gab and give it to us straight?
1: I'd like nothing better, chum, but somebody else wants a privilege. He's coming later to tell you the whole story.
3: Oh.
1: You'll find out. The only trouble is, after you know, what's the good? You ain't gonna tell nobody else.
2: What are you talking about?
1: You know what I'm talking about, Chum. You're smart enough to know exactly what I'm talking about.
0: The guard's sallow face wrinkles in a leering smile, and the meaning of his words becomes immediately clear. It certainly looks as if the boy's goose is cooked. Gang, there's action and a lot of suspense ahead, so don't miss our next episode. Tune in and fly with Hop Harrigan, America's ace of the airwaves. So long, Hop. We'll be seeing you same time, same mutual station. Hop Harrigan is a transcribed, copyrighted feature appearing in All American Comics magazines.

0: If you're paying this kind of money for a car, you'd want it to have a touch of style, legroom, four doors, and all that. 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
1: Skoda's new Super Estelle puts the man in the street
2: and his dog
1: on the road.
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0: America's number one adventurer, Kay Seven, former United States secret agent who operated in 22 countries, on land, on sea, and in the air, brings you a story of today. And here is Kay Seven.
1: Ladies and gentlemen, with the huge defensive plans of the great nations getting into stride, spies have been sent into many countries with orders to secure the location, nature, and efficiency of air defenses. This is easily explained. Modern warfare depends much on the element of surprise. If an attacking nation could know her foe's air defense, it would be possible to strike with a surprise attack that would even end a war before the enemy could strike a blow. Such is the background of my story. Here is John Holbrook.
0: Thank you, K7. Recently, Special Agent Z was called upon by the authorities of a nation whose air defense plans had been mysteriously stolen. Our story begins as Agent Z and his assistant, Patricia Norwood, discuss the case.
2: Pat, this begins to look like a difficult assignment. The man or woman who stole the air defense plans is clever.
3: Have you made any headway, Z?
2: Not much, I'm afraid. I've talked to a great many officials today. One copy of the air defense plans has disappeared. No one knows from whom it was stolen.
3: But I should think it would be easy to trace.
2: Yeah, it would be under ordinary conditions, but someone is covering up. The men who handle the plans are all high officials. Most of them have assistants and secretaries. The plans were all kept in one safe. Naturally, when one set disappears, each person involved is sure that he and his staff is free from blame.
3: But there must be some...
2: What's the matter, Pat?
3: Z.
2: Yes?
3: Z, we're being watched.
2: You sure?
3: Positive. There's a man at the other end of the room. I saw him when you gave me my instructions this morning. When I went to the War Office to meet you, I saw him there, and now he's here.
2: The one reading the newspaper?
3: Yes. He was watching us over its top a minute ago.
2: Well, then, Pat, I've got a plan. Perhaps we can make him give us our first lead.
3: How?
2: Now, listen. I want you to do just as I tell you. In a minute, we'll get up and walk toward him. When we get to where he can hear us, I want you to tell me that you're not satisfied, that you can make more money operating alone.
3: Do you mean you want me to quit?
2: That's exactly what I want you to do, Pat. I'll leave you and tell you that you'll have to make up your mind. As soon as I've gone, sit down at the writing desk and write a note to me, telling me that we're through working together.
3: Z, what are you driving at?
2: I want that man to see the note. So when it's written, spill some ink on it. Then throw it in the wastebasket and write another. Call a boy and send it to me.
3: Do you think he'll pick the first note out of the basket?
2: Yeah, he will if he's following us. And as soon as the boy is on his way to me with the second note, go to your rooms and wait. You'll probably get a message.
3: And you?
2: I'll do the same thing. And Pat, one thing. If nothing happens, I'll call you tomorrow. But no matter what reaction you get, keep me informed.
3: All right, Z.
2: Do whatever you're asked to do, but be sure that I know about it. I'll take care of the rest. You see, Pat, I think I've got the answer to this case. And if I'm right, at least one high official... Well, I won't go into that now. You ready?
3: Yes.
2: Then we'll walk toward him. Start arguing.
3: All right. I'm sorry, but I'm going to leave you.
2: Well, you can't. If you think I should pay you more...
3: That's one of the reasons. But you can't pay me enough. I can make as much money as you do working by myself. That's the way I'm going to work from now on.
2: Well, think about it. I'm going to my hotel. As soon as you've made up your mind, drop me a note.
3: I have made up my mind. I'm leaving you.
2: Well, write me a note. You're angry now. You may change your mind the next hour. I'll be at my hotel if you do.
3: So he wants a note. All right, he'll get one. Boy, bring me some...

0: Pat followed Z's instructions. She wrote one note, crushed it, and threw it into the waste paper basket. Then she wrote a second and sent it to Z. As soon as she left the writing desk, the man she suspected picked the first note from the basket and left the hotel. A few minutes later, he called at a large apartment in another part of the city.
1: Why have you come here? I told you to telephone. It is dangerous.
2: Close the door. This is important. Special Agent Z and his assistant have separated.
1: What do you mean?
2: This note. Look at it. I heard them arguing. Then he left. A minute later, she wrote this. It blotted and she had to do it over again. Read it.
1: Agent Z, I've made up my mind. I'm going to look for my own assignments from now on. I can make more money working alone. There is no use of us discussing further. It's signed Patricia Norwood. You're sure this is not a trick?
2: For her, the girl was angry. I could tell.
1: Then perhaps we can use her. Yes, I'm sure we can. I'll write a note asking her to come here.
2: What is your plan?
1: Listen, I'll hire her and get her to drive my car across the border tonight. She will carry the air defense plans.
2: Is it safe?
1: Let me finish. The plans will be placed in the car's upholstery. As soon as she's in her car, I will notify the general. He will have her arrested.
2: Arrested? But what will that gain?
1: Don't you understand? They will have their plans back, but I will have my copies. As soon as she's arrested, I can come and go as I like. I will deliver my duplicate plans.
2: But she will say that you hired her.
1: And you think the general will believe? Not when I tell him that she's only trying to blame me. The plan is perfect. The general will get his original plans, which I stole from him. That's all he wants. We'll have the copy.
2: That is good.
1: Then we must

0: later, Pat talked with the woman spy, Zola Venturva.
1: I've been in many countries, my dear. I know many people. One of them, whose name I can't mention, told me of the work you and Special Agent Z did for him. I saw you at your hotel this afternoon. That's why I've sent for you.
2: Well, what do you want me to do?
1: It is a delicate mission. You will have to work with me alone. Will your friend Agent Z allow that?
2: I am no longer connected with Agent Z.
1: Oh, I see. That's interesting. I will tell you what I want you to do. We must cross the border, you and I. Tomorrow we will meet my uncle. He's important.
2: Oh, he's not in this country.
1: No, but it's not far. Tomorrow we'll get to him. He'll tell us what we're to do. It is a delicate mission. Are you willing to attempt it? It will pay well.
2: Then I'll take it.
1: Good. You can drive an automobile.
2: Yes, yes, of course.
1: Then here is my plan. We'll need my car, but tonight I must go to a diplomatic dinner. You take my car and drive across the border. After my dinner, I will take a plane. Tomorrow, we will meet at my uncle's. Is it arranged?
2: You want me to drive your car?
1: Yes. I wouldn't have time myself. Will you do it?
2: The plan seems all right to me.
1: Good. Then go to your hotel and pack. My car will be delivered to you. Miss Norwood, I'm so glad to have found you. Together, we will be successful. Goodbye, my dear. I'll meet you tomorrow.

0: 3 hours later, Pat was on her way, driving a long black roadster that had been provided for her. As soon as Zola Venturba was sure her plan was working, she telephoned the high-ranking military official.
1: Zola, is that you?
2: Yes, General. I have some information for you. I told you I would help you. You, Zola, could not let you down.
1: You have heard more?
2: Yes. This afternoon. I told you that I had seen a woman whom I knew as a spy.
1: You have seen her again?
2: A few minutes ago. I followed her for you. She rented a car and is driving across the border. She has the plans with her. I saw her slip them behind the seat cushions, have her arrested and searched.

0: Several hours passed. At midnight, Z received a visitor in his room.
1: Well, General, I'm surprised to see you at this hour. Come in.
2: I came to tell you that we have recovered the air defense plans.
1: Oh, they've been returned?
2: The spy who stole them has been caught. She was trying to leave the country. We arrested her at the border.
1: Well, then I guess you won't need me anymore. Oh, by the way, what was her name?
2: She was your assistant, Patricia Norwood.
1: Oh, you must be mistaken.
2: Oh, we know the whole story, Z. Somehow, she stole the plans. Then she told you she was going to work alone. We even have a note to you.
1: You seem to have a complete case against her, General. However, I doubt that you know the whole story.
2: What do you mean?
1: Wait. Perhaps this is the call I've been waiting for. If it is, I'll explain fully. Hello? Yes, this is Agent Z. Good. Bring her up here. The General is with me.
2: Who was that?
1: A man from military intelligence, General. He's bringing the real spy here.
2: Miss Norwood here?
1: Not Miss Norwood. Your fiancée, Zola Venterva.
2: What are you saying,
1: sir? I'm telling you that you've been a fool, General. Zola Venterva was the one who took your plans.
2: What?
1: She took them and made copies. Then she arranged Miss Norwood's arrest, knowing that as soon as you had your precious plans back, there would be no further search. She was going to carry them out of the country when you and she went on your honeymoon. Now, you were actually going to be used to deliver your own plans to your enemies.
2: It's a lie.
1: Here is Miss Venterva. Ask her, General.
2: Zola, this man accuses you of...
3: It is true. Here are your plans, General.
2: Zola, do you know what this means? What's the matter?
3: Goodbye, General. I've taken what I carry in this silver box. It's easier than the firing squad.
2: Catch her, she's falling!
1: Well, perhaps it's for the best, General. You have your plans. There will be no trial. Those who believe in you will never know what a fool you've been.

Such stories of intrigue are not unusual. Neither are such attempts to steal important military and naval plans. Zola Venterva was a modern Matahara who failed. Listen for my next story. This is K7 speaking.

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Log entry, The Catch, Scarlet Queen, Philip Kearney, Master. Position, 4 degrees 12 minutes south, 171 degrees 35 minutes west. Wind light, sky fair. Remarks, left Hull Island Phoenix Group after involvement in tribal beliefs. Reason for involvement, Red Beard and the Bag of Pearls.

0: It was a brilliant, sun-washed afternoon that the puff of cumulus on the horizon ahead slowly raised to show beneath it an indistinct smudge. It darkened as we moved toward it, took on a definite palm-tufted outline, and finally materialized as the 4-mile length of Hull Island. Its flat silhouette is broken at its western end by a grove of 80-foot palms, and it's set against a backdrop of water and sky and never-ending summer. Gallagher approached me at the wheel as we stood in toward our passage. He was resplendent in a newly grown, burning red beard that shone in the sunlight. Hey, Barbarossa, if you can make yourself heard through that 8-bell shadow, douse the sails. We'll go in under power.
1: Aye, aye, sir, and your jealousy does not throw me. Stand by to take it in full on sail. All to or by my beard, you'll be turning back for money.
0: We slipped through the passage into the quiet lagoon water and headed toward the small pier that served the copra station of Harris Fenwick, the man who was to receive the cargo of supplies we had aboard. The Scarlet Queen had company in the unkempt schooner Ransom from Honolulu that was anchored just off the pier. We dropped our hook next to her, and in the quiet after we were secure, I heard for the first time the muffled throb of drums from the island. Then I noticed that the man who walked down the pier toward us carried a rifle.
2: I'm glad you finally got here, Captain Carney.
0: Are you Fenwick?
2: No. He's up in the cottage. I'm Ray Librado, captain of the schooner.
0: What are the drums?
2: The natives are stirred up. Better leave your crew aboard, Captain. But we need you ashore. We think they will attack tonight.
3: So Mutual continues The Voyage of the Scarlet Queen, written by Gil Dowd and Bob Tallman, and starring Elliot Lewis. The Scarlet Queen, proudest ship to sail the seas, bound for uncharted adventure. 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

0: This is my mate, Mr. Gallagher, Captain Lobrado.
1: Hello.
2: Hi.
1: Quite a beard you got, redhead.
3: Yeah, it's not bad for a Scot.
0: What's the story, Captain? What's bothering the natives?
1: First, I think you better give me your gun.
0: You what? What kind of a move is that?
1: I think it's better I took over command here. Fenrick, he isn't worth anything. I think it's better if I have all the guns so nobody don't do any shooting until I want them to.
3: Well, how do you like that?
0: You got the wrong men, Lobrado. We'll sweat this out on the ship on the other side of the reef. Come on, Roger.
1: Wait a minute. Use your heads. I need you on this island. You stay here. Where else?
4: Here we go, skipper.
0: Hold it, Red.
5: What's up, Ray?
1: These guys think I'm kidding. Take their guns.
4: What is this?
0: Hold it, Red.
1: Don't try nothing now, either one of you.
0: You're Lobrado.
1: Don't have to be tough. Just so it's my way.
0: With that rifle, what else?
5: Yes, sir. Yeah, I guess that does it, Ray.
1: Let's be friends now, huh? This is my mate, Morel. We got a thing to do here. Let's pull together, huh?
0: Yeah, I'm not kicking. I like to be shoved around like this.
4: You make friends fast, you guys.
1: Maybe this don't mean a thing, but I got to know you're all right when I talk to you. Come on. We go up to the cottage.
0: There were two more men in the main room of the cottage we entered. One, who ignored us as we came in, wore seaman's clothes and a belted automatic. The other, sitting stiffly in a wicker chair, I took for Harris Fenrick, a slight graying man with a purplish bruise covering the left side of his face from temple to chin, and a look for Lobrado that mixed fear and hate.
1: Sit down. This is Thorpe from my crew, and he's Fenrick. He don't talk much.
0: With that face, he doesn't have to.
6: I'll talk when it's the time.
1: Shut up! You got what's coming to him. I came in here without food stores or fuel for my auxiliary. This guy turned me down when I want to buy from him.
0: These Phoenix Islanders haven't been at war for 50 years. What's got them riled up?
1: These.
0: Oh, the pearls?
1: That's right, plenty of them. They'll go $40,000 on skin.
0: I won't fight you for them.
1: Give me a match.
0: Light your own.
1: Burrell.
7: Yeah.
1: A match.
7: Yeah, boy.
1: Now, let's get one thing settled between you and me and Curly Locks with the fire whiskers there.
4: Don't blow that smoke in my face, you dumb...
1: Guys like us don't come down to these islands for the weather. You're carrying cargo for money. I'm pearling for money. We see eye to eye on that now, hmm?
0: Yeah, I think I can figure that one out.
1: I got these pearls just like every other pearl in the business. I anchor over the bed. I got them in the Gilberts on a shelf between Beirut and Nicaragua. It's simple enough, huh?
0: I don't care where you got them. What are you driving at?
1: That bed. The Gilbert Tees think nobody should dive there. It's sacred. They bury their warriors there for, I don't know, maybe 400 or 500 years, maybe more, I don't know.
0: You mean these are Gilbert Tees out here with the drum? They follow you all the way over here?
1: That's right. More of them come every day. The market wants these pearls. I should throw them back just because these Kanakas get some crazy ideas.
0: When you break a taboo, you're asking for trouble. You asked for it, now you got it.
1: That's all right. I got the pearls, too. I'll fix these boys. They bought me last night when I was there. Take off my native crew, cut my sails and then my running rigging. Throw the lines and blocks over the side. Schooner don't sail for a long time. I come all the way here 2 days ago on my engine. And this Fenrick won't help me get repairs so I can get out of here.
6: Because I'd ruin everything I built here if I did. My workers are Gilbertese, too. He wanted to force them on
7: the
6: crew.
7: Shut up, Fenrick. You ain't talking, remember?
1: Now, Connie... You got any extra gear and canvas I could buy from you?
0: No. None that I can spare.
1: Too bad you say that. I hope you like shooting, Kanaka.
0: I don't. Especially when it's your kind of fight.
1: You'll get plenty of chance. As far as they're concerned, you're fighting on my side, no matter what you do. They saw you come in. They got it all figured out how you came to help me get away. This is your fight, too, now. You'll find out what I mean.
0: It didn't take long to find out. The sun dropped into the west, and soon after half its circle had sunk into the horizon, Labrado's crewman, Burrell, standing at the window...
8: Hey, Lobrado!
0: ...called out the warning.
8: They're moving out there. Coming this way. A whole gang of them.
1: All right. Beck, we go meet them outside. Bring a rifle, Thorpe. Burrell, you watch Redbeard.
8: Okay.
0: Labrado's automatic pushed Fenrick and me out the door and off the veranda. There must have been 100 or more trickling toward us through the neat rows of palms. who were wearing full tribal gear and paint, carrying war clubs and short spears. There wasn't a long-range weapon in the crowd. They stopped at the edge of the grove. A tall, erect native stepped to the front and raised his hand to us. His headdress was a little higher, his paint a little gaudier. And he was weaponless.
2: What do I have? Anawaya.
1: What did he say, Fenric? The truth I want.
6: He says that he has seen the spirit woman, and he comes in peace.
1: He's a liar. What was that?
6: He says the spirit omen will protect him. He will walk into our house with the spirit omen at his side. He will return a victor to his island Beru, where the spirit omen once lived.
8: He's coming, Librado.
1: Let him come. Give him five steps more and then show them we mean business.
8: Hey, wait a minute. No.
1: Go ahead, Thorpe.
8: Brother, don't let him shoot.
1: Go ahead, Thorpe. Get that native.
8: You stupid... You lunkheads. You shot that chief. Thorpe, watch it. Here comes another one.
9: That crazy fool is just going to pick up the chief. They're going away. What more do you want?
1: Well, Carney, how do you like the way we fight now?
9: That's great. You and these smoke-crazy hands of yours have got real guts. That was a tough assignment, that native who didn't even have a slingshot.
1: Come on, we go inside and talk. Morrell, you and Thor bring Kurdox in.
10: We'll bring him.
1: Come on, Connie, move ahead. You too, Fenric, inside. Take that chair there, Carney.
9: Don't bother being nice. I like it better the other way.
1: What's the matter, Carney? We're in this together, huh?
9: Together?
1: Sure. Gonna be tough from now on since we killed that chief. They waste a few Kanakas and use up our ammunition. They wait long enough, they starve us out. Lazy monkeys, they got plenty of time. I think we better get off of this island, don't you?
9: We... Oh, yeah, you mean you and Burrell and Thought. We all go together on my ship, huh?
1: Sure. You say you don't have any spare gear or canvas, and anyway, I don't think we got time now to make repairs on my ship. I'll pay our passage to Borneo, and you don't lose
9: anything.
1: Why
9: don't you stop? I'd kick myself from here to Sydney before I'd get sucked into a deal like that.
1: That's enough,
9: I'd climb out as a galley slave to that dead chief's survivors before I'd help you get out of here on my ship.
1: All right, Connie, you keep begging.
8: What are you lay off? I'm going to catch you without that automatic before this is over.
9: All right, Brad. I'd rather be slugged than talked to by this louse.
1: Maybe you'll get bored, Connie. You and your mate, too. I gave you a chance. I'm still trying to make sense with you.
11: Hey, Librado.
1: Yeah, what have you got?
11: Getting dark out there. But it looks like the grove out in front's crawling with Kanakas.
1: Stop, you go stand guard at the door. I'll watch these guys. Move over there, Fenric. You too, Connie, over by your mate.
11: It's them, all right. Librado, they're coming out of the grove.
1: Then open up, fools, if you got targets fired. Slow them up. When they get too close, we leap from the back window. If any of them back there, we can shoot our way through. We'd leave these three here for them.
11: They're too close, LeBron. They won't stop.
1: Keep firing.
11: That's no use. Come on. Let's don't wait any longer.
1: We go out the north rim. They can have these three in payment for their chief.
0: After they'd gone through the window, we just had time to get to our feet before the flood of natives rolled into the cottage. We backed to the wall, but the swarm of brown bodies smothered us like soldier ants covering the carcass of a mouse. I was pulled from the wall and lost Gallagher and Fenric. Then I was looking into a brown, vermilion-dabbed face. I caught the flash of a polished war club over my head and saw the lips in front of me pull away from a set of blackened teeth. And then I seemed to explode upward to meet the descending club.
12: Fire!
0: First thing that came back to me was the difference in sound. It was raining. I got my eyes open. The room swam into focus. I stumbled to my feet. One chair had been knocked over. Beyond it on the floor lay Harris Fenric. When I looked around, I couldn't find Red. He was gone. Red? Red! Fenric? Fenric, wait a minute. I'll get some water. All right. Come on, Cedric.
10: Come on. Connie, you're all right.
0: Come on, Cedric. Get yourself together.
10: My head kept...
0: Yeah, I know. It's bad. I'm doing the best I can. Fenric, listen. Gallagher is gone.
10: Gallagher?
0: The natives took him.
10: They took him?
0: Do you understand me?
10: Yeah, yes, Captain. Are you sure they took him?
0: What else? They caught us here. Now he's gone.
10: Oh, I couldn't have been Labrador or the others.
0: You mean they took him to pay for their chief?
10: That is their custom, Captain Carney. The spirit of one of the enemy who dies while looking at the dead chief will be the slave of the Gilbertese spirit in their hereafter.
0: Never mind all that. How much time have I got?
10: A few hours, perhaps. But no,
0: where
10: Captain,
0: are they?
10: Captain, I know the hopelessness of anything you would attempt. You yourself would be killed. I'm afraid I must refuse to answer any more of your questions.
0: Where are they?
10: I'm sorry, Captain, but you sent me to my death.
0: But I'll make them understand that he's the wrong man.
10: You couldn't. Any man from the enemy village. We're all enemies since Labrador was among us.
0: Come on, Fenric, before I shake it out of you. Where would they take him?
10: I'm sorry,
12: what's
10: Captain.
12: What's the matter with you, Connie? Use your head.
10: Labrador, after all this, you come back to do more?
12: Sure. Sure I come back. Why not? With the same 45 in case Connie gets too brave.
0: Have it ready, Labrador. When you need it, you're going to need it in a hurry.
12: It is ready. Why don't you wake up, Connie? Your mate is gone with the Kanakas. What can you do? Use your head. Go with me to your ship now so we can get off this island.
0: Drop it.
12: I pay you passage in advance.
0: You're just making me sick. Drop it. Get sore. Pull the trigger. Do something, but quit trying to sell me that deal.
12: All right. You stay on the island, then. If you, it would be easy. But you think we can't leave on your ship without you? We handled crews like that before. We'll make it all right.
0: You might have that for a few days.
12: It's a good try, Connie. I promise you that. Now that you give me your ship, I tell you where the Kanakas take your mate.
10: Labrador, why don't you just shoot him? You know what you're doing to him by telling him.
12: Sure, I know. I fix it so the captain can bend over 3 sharp bamboo stakes. 2 for the belly and 1 for the heart. While a big Kanaka, he pushes him down from behind.
10: Labrador.
12: Go through the grove, Carney. South of there, you'll find a scrub forest. After you go through 300 yards, you look low underneath. Maybe see their fire. Maybe you get there in time to see how the 3 stakes look in your mate. You're happy now?
0: Yeah, and I don't want to spoil it by forgetting you got that gun. Get out of here, Labrador. I can't stay away from you. 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
12: Sure, Carney. Don't make me sad to get out of here.
10: Captain Carney.
0: It's all right, Fenric.
10: But your ship. Why not go with him and try to save at least that? He's ruined what I've built. And now for a hopeless search, you let him put an end to what you have.
0: That's enough, Fenric. Maybe you're right. Maybe I should have gone. I couldn't. Not yet. I followed the beach. I walked the 200 yards. Then started dropping to the ground every 10 feet or so to look under the heavy foliage for a flicker of flame. I covered half of the next 100. Squatted low for a few minutes, my soaked clothes sticking coolly to my body. The movement of a figure on the beach ahead caught my eye, all my attention focused on it. Not for long, but long enough to dull me to the movement behind me. It was a short rush. I half turned to meet one of them. The other one stayed behind me and a loop settled around my throat. Struggled until I was blinded by the flashes in my eyes. The noose relaxed as soon as I stopped. Hand in my back pushed me in the direction the native behind me wanted me to go. I stumbled ahead along an unseen passage through the scrub. I entered the uneven circle of light spreading from a number of fires fighting against the rain. I looked up at a wall of stony, silent faces. Then my natives pulled me to a halt. I made myself look at the ground. Forced my eyes to stay on a triangle of stiletto sharp stakes that gleamed wetly in the firelight.
13: Yeah, my eyes don't have.
0: My guard took my shoulder. The noose slipped off. Then he turned me away from the stake. Pushed me forward toward the wall of natives. An aisle split the crowd. I was guided through it. I made the first 6 feet on the other side, then I stopped. Fire on this side was bigger. Flames leaping cheerfully, higher than my head, forming a curtain that I could see vaguely through. Only vaguely, and I still didn't believe what I thought I saw.
13: Yeah! Oh, he!
0: I moved around the fire. Then I had to believe it because I heard it.
13: Well, no! This is not the killer of their chief!
14: Boy, now! Tell me, my donkey!
0: Gallagher!
14: Not impaled on stakes, but seated on a chair of sorts, his bright red beard glowing in the firelight, and a shelter of palm leaves protecting him from the rain the rest of us stood in. He looked at me coolly, then gestured idly with two fingers on his right hand.
13: Have the white man sent to me.
15: Melua! Marathi!
13: Tell them I speak to the white man. Then we find the killer of their chief.
15: Maoni!
8: Don't let out. You know me. I'm a big gun around here. And if I like you, I might save your life.
14: I was stumbling around here figuring maybe I'd save yours. What the devil's going on?
8: My beard and my color is
14: fine.
8: Yeah. They saw me come ashore. And then they dragged me out of that cottage and made a big shot out of me before I could congratulate myself. They got a legend that a guy with a beard and hair like I'm sporting floated into Beirut Island in the Gilberts 300 or 400 years ago. And he turned into quite a leading light. They think I'm him. Come back to save their pearls.
14: Think you'll make it?
8: I hope so. Because if I don't... That's why I had them out there waiting for you. I knew you'd get on this trail sometime.
14: Ren, Labrador and his hands were on their way to take over the Queen when I left.
8: The Queen? What's the matter with you, Skipper? How'd you let him get away with that?
14: I had all the artillery. I didn't even have you.
8: Oh, yeah.
14: I don't think they'll risk the reef with this rain cutting visibility. But we better take a stab at it quick. Catch them while they're at anchor.
8: Yeah.
14: Can you get some helpers?
8: Can I? All I gotta do is wag this beard. How many do you want? 50, 100, or the whole blasted pack?
14: 20 of the best swimmers.
8: That's great, but being what I am, I'll have to outswim them. Or admit that I'm human. Watch my beard, Skipper. I'll show you how it's done.
13: Stand by! Tell them this. I demand 20 swimmers. They must be strong and silent and filled with fire. When they are ready, we will go and get the pearls, the one who took them from the burial bed, and the two killers of their chief Matangi.
14: Hey, you're all right, Red. You got that immortal attack. This is the life for you.
8: Yeah, it's fine. But that other Joe, he married 8 wives.
16: You should see what I've been through dodging that honor.
14: Well, you tell him you got a scarlet queen that just sets off your beard. That's woman enough for you.
16: Believe me, Skipper, I'll be glad to get her back.
14: An hour later, Gallagher and I had led our 20 natives to the edge of the lagoon, a safe distance away from the pier, and stripped down the dungarees. We slipped into the water, stroked silently with our arms submerged, with only our heads breaking the surface. We reached the Queen, rested on the port side. We found both Thorpe and Burrell standing watch on deck. According to plan, I submerged, swam under the keel. Came up on the starboard side, waited there for the disturbance that was to take them to port so I could board. I didn't hear the sound, but I saw Thorpe's head lift and swing toward it. I was halfway over the rail by the time they started to move. And I was behind them as they reached the rail. I dropped to the deck and lifted their feet first. Thorpe! Then Burrell! They were fished out by waiting brown arms that quieted their struggling and started towing them to shore. Gallagher came aboard. We didn't wait for LeBron.
8: Come on,
14: we went after him. He was sitting on the edge of my bunk, idly picking an untrimmed thumbnail. When he saw us, his mouth dropped open. He lunged to his feet and his hand streaked toward the automatic at his waist.
15: What the devil?
14: Without the gun this time, Labrador.
15: No!
14: I take his gun, Red. I'll take him.
15: Hey, what do you think you're doing, Carney?
14: I don't know what to do without that automatic in your fist. Do you, Labrador? You don't like it when you're unarmed like that
15: native chief. Oh, Ernie!
14: I don't think you knew what else to do with a guy who had enough guts to walk up to you and your two
8: riflemen.
14: You don't understand guts, do you? Scares you to death when you see them in somebody else.
15: Oh, that's enough.
14: Not quite. All right, now get up! I'll help you, Skipper. All right, I got him.
10: What's this? It fell out of his shirt.
14: That's the pearls, Randy.
10: Yeah.
14: You bring them. We'll give both the pearls and Labrador to our friend.
15: Honey, don't let those crazy fools get me.
14: Shut up, Labrador.
15: No. Oh, please, honey, don't let them get me.
14: All right, Gallagher, be the big chief. Hand the pearls over to your loyal subject.
8: Right, Skipper.
13: Hey, you! Here! Act!
15: Connie, what are you going to do?
13: Hey, down there!
15: No, Connie!
13: Your mighty Red God has another gift for you! Yeah.

0: plane let up, and through a rift in the clouds, the moon shot a spotlight that shone on a triangle of palms ashore. They gleamed wetly in the silver light, and they reminded me of the triangle of glistening stiletto-sharp stakes that were now waiting for Labrador. I went in to clean myself up before I hit the sack. By 1:30 the next day, we discharged Fenrick's cargo and left Hull Island basking in the sun peacefully once more, richer for the unkempt schooner Ransom from Honolulu. With the white curl of surf on coral dropping astern, I cut the motor, and Red roared the crew into action.
1: Stand by to make sail!
0: It was a meek equatorial breeze that flowed in on our starboard quarter, but the crewmen jumped to their stations as though it was the wind they'd waited for all their lives. It was a holiday wind that we'd ride to Christmas. No snow or holly wreaths, no sleigh bells or shopping lists. But we'd be one up on the world. We'd celebrate the holiday on Christmas Island.
1: List for chief! Make sail!
0: The mainsail blossomed into the air. The jib. Then the mizzen swung across my head and its expanse went to work. The Scarlet Queen, unimpressed by the meager wind she was getting, settled lazily on her course and nestled into the long blue-green swells that stretched endlessly ahead.
2: Hey, Skipper, I got something to show you.
0: How are you, oh mighty bearded one, pride of the Gilbert Islands?
2: Yeah, you think it's a gag, huh? Yeah, look at here, look. The Pacific Islands Handbook. Page 1-3, go ahead, read.
0: All right.
2: Look at
0: that. The Spanish explorer Mendaña was in these waters in 1567.
2: Yeah.
0: And it's believed that he may have sighted the Gilbert group.
2: That's my outfit.
0: Yeah. Strong native tradition has it that between 1550 and 1600, a man with white skin, red hair, and red beard came ashore at the island of Beirut, Gilbert, in a boat like a box in a famished condition.
2: Yeah.
0: He recovered, took as wives the 8 sisters of a local chief, and had 23 children, whose descendants are now scattered throughout 14 of the 16 Gilbert Islands. He may have come from Mendaña's ship.
2: How do you like that? It's right there for anybody to read.
0: Oh, Red, it's a great beard, but with the name Gallagher, it somehow doesn't point back to a Spanish explorer.
2: Well, funnier things have happened, and besides, it worked, didn't it? We got out of there.
0: With your loyal subject pushing 8 wives at you, you had to get out. How'd you defend yourself, Red?
2: Just like you said. I told him I had a Scarlet Queen that just set off my beard. Here, Skipper. To the Queen?
0: Yeah, after what she got you out of, to the Queen. After you, mate. After you. Log entry. The catch, Scarlet Queen. 5:30 p.m. Wind light. Sky fair with cumulus on eastern horizon. Sea calm with low swell. 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
8: African drums are talking. Through fertile valleys and on to the highest mountain tops, the rhythmic beats carry their message. Africa, a land of primitive impulse, mystery, juju groves, and jungle. Professor Anton Edwards and his little scientific party in Africa have encountered many dangers in their search for a lost race. They quickly moved their camp by the Bakari River because of a tribe of hostile cannibals, and after a week's march, come to a mountain range which the professor determines to scale. With him is his daughter, his assistant Jack Martin, and the faithful Nguru, a huge Maasai bodyguard who carries the talking head in a basket.
9: Oh, but I'm tired, Father. When we get to the top, do we make camp?
10: Yes, we'll probably stay there for a day or two. I want to look around.
9: Oh, darn these mosquitoes. One of them just took a piece right out of my nose.
11: Well, if it swells up as much on you as the bites do on me, you're going to lose your beautiful profile, my dear.
9: Oh, I'm top caring, Jack. My face has gone right back to nature already.
10: Yeah, there must be some stagnant water around here somewhere for these mosquitoes to breed. I hope you didn't forget the quinine, Jack.
11: No, sir. You'll find some at the bottom of your haversack.
9: Father, I meant to ask you this before. Did you hear anything moving around after we turned in last night?
10: No, after that long climb yesterday, I went to sleep as soon as I hit the pillow.
11: Oh, it was probably some animal, Lorna. What?
9: Well, I thought I heard some loose stones rolling just before I went to sleep.
10: Mountain goat moving somewhere above us, I expect. The nearest humans to us are the porters we left at the base camp.
9: Yeah. Oh, heavens, that awful head gives me the jitters. Does it have to do that?
10: Well, that's the first time it's talked for days, Jack.
11: Yes, I hoped it had gone to sleep for good. What did it say, sir?
10: Just the usual instructions. Go north.
9: It doesn't seem to worry Nguru a bit. If I was carrying that basket and it let out a cackle like that, I know I'd drop the thing.
10: Mind that boulder as you crawl by. Oh. Looks as if the least push would send it rolling down the mountain.
11: I'd hate to get in front of it once it started. The rain's washed the base almost entirely away.
10: You know, it's strange we haven't seen any signs of life, Jack. You notice there are no small animals scooting out in front of us as they did yesterday?
11: Yes, I have.
9: So have I. Ever since that great big rat ran over my foot yesterday, I've been keeping a lookout, but I haven't seen a thing.
11: What's the answer to that one, sir?
10: I don't know, but there must be a reason somewhere.
9: Father, you'll have to stake me to some new boots when we get back to camp. The toes of these are almost worn out.
10: Well, not much further to go, my dear. In a few moments, we'll be at the top, and we'll see what we shall see.
11: Well, what's the real reason for all this climbing, sir? I know you're out after data of the country, but that's not the whole reason. We're on the second day away from camp, and you act as if you were going into entirely unexplored country.
10: Can't you youngsters wait until we get to the top of this mountain and see for yourselves?
11: Well, I've noticed such strange formations of rock lately that I've become curious.
9: I'm so tired of climbing, I want to have something to look forward to. What's that moving over there?
10: Hmm?
11: Where?
9: Way over there.
10: Probably a herd of mountain goats. Mm. Well, if you must have it, these mountains behind us have been scaled by others, but I don't know of anyone who had the patience to come through those valleys and try this one.
11: Well, what's the hunch, sir? Did the head tell you to come up here? You don't usually go mountain climbing just to be the first.
10: Well, to be perfectly frank, Jack, this inner range has always intrigued me, and I wouldn't be satisfied if we passed it by. No white man has ever reported on it, and we might find something to make those old fossils at the academy sit up, hmm?
9: Well, you can tell them that it took us 2 days to climb, and that I left my mosquito net behind, and the little pests got bigger as we went up.
11: The darn things do look something like small hummingbirds, don't they?
10: Oh, no. You're to be the first over the top. Come on up here. I'll give you a lift.
11: Well, that's an honor anyway.
9: Well, I'm too tired to be thrilled.
10: Well, are you ready?
9: Yes.
10: All right. Over you go.
9: Oh.
10: You next, Jack. Up. Huh?
11: Let me give you a hand, sir.
10: Oh, wait a minute. Wait a minute. Your turn, Unguru.
0: Wana, Guru no make phobi goat, no make phobi eagle.
10: Come on up with you, you old grumbler. Take that basket with the head with you. Now, Jack. Look out, I'm coming over.
9: Well, now that we're here, I hope you're satisfied.
10: Jack, you see what this is?
11: It looks like a huge crater to
10: That's
11: me.
10: That's just what it is. The whole of this inside circular range is one huge volcanic crater. Look at those trees down below.
9: They're peculiar-looking trees, Father. What on earth do you call them?
10: Come on, people. Down to that ledge of rock. What did I tell you, Jack? Those trees alone are enough to make these stay-at-homes envious.

0: under that ledge of rock. What did I tell you, Jack? Those trees alone are enough to make these stay-at-homes envious. What do they remind you of, eh?
1: Why, they look something like a weeping willow turned upside down.
2: Why not? Devil look 'em. Naona, huh?
1: Great Scott.
3: What is it?
0: Don't shoot, Jack. I want to take a good look at it through the glasses first.
3: Well, it looks like a dragon out of some fairy tale.
0: It's a lizard, Jack.
1: A lizard that size, sir?
0: Wow. Yes. No wonder Unguru said a devil was looking at us. It's a lizard grown out of all proportion until it looks like a small alligator, but twice as ugly. Don't shoot it unless it comes to attack us, but I don't think it will.
2: Juana, this place home for devil. Devil hand pulling guru hair.
0: There's another species of tree on that ledge there. Isn't it a grotesque looking thing?
3: Great heaven, is that the tree, Father? I'll have to go back to school. I must have missed something.
0: You've missed nothing, Lorna. Don't you children realize we're in another land? It's a world that science seems to have missed or forgotten. Haven't you noticed the difference in the air you're breathing since we came over that rim of rock?
3: Why, yes. It seemed to get warmer all of a sudden.
1: It is warmer. The air seems to have a bracing effect. I was a little tired a few moments ago, but now I feel ready to lift a ton.
0: It's oxygen. That's what Unguru felt when he said his hair was lifting, Jack. Ah, this is marvelous. The whole inside range makes a huge crater.
1: Well, then it must be at least 100 miles across.
3: Look over there.
1: Good heavens, it seems to slope down interminably. Can you make out the bottom of it with the glasses?
0: No, it just fades and fades into nothingness. The sides are lined with a thick white volcanic dust.
2: Juana, look.
3: What is it, Father? Why, it looks like an ostrich. Or a great chicken.
1: There's a big lizard chasing it.
0: You cover the bird, Jack. I'll take the lizard.
1: All right.
0: All right. Go ahead. Yeah. Well, I guess that stopped him. Good Lord. Seems as if the mother of all chickens was coming at us to avenge the eggs we'd eaten. You and Unguru fetch the bird here, Jack. I want to take a look at this peculiar tree.
3: Is that a kind of fruit on it, Father?
0: No, I don't think so. No. Oh, they're leaves.
3: But look, they're half an inch thick. And they look just like human hands.
0: Nevertheless, they're leaves. I'll pick one and show you. There. You are. Now you see the formation?
3: Why, it's covered with skin. And veined exactly like a hand. Oh, look at the branch you picked it from. It's bleeding. And the hand is, too.
0: Good heavens, so it is. But don't look so scared, Lorna. It's just a red-colored sap juice.
3: Oh.
0: Not blood.
3: Oh, throw it away, Father. Looks too horrible for words.
1: Well, there you are, sir. It's a wingless chicken. But I'd hate to have to eat a leg at one sitting. It weighs 100 pounds if it weighs an ounce.
2: Why not? Devil blow so-so for chicken. Make them plenty big, huh?
0: Oh. Is that how you account for it?
3: What did he say, Father?
0: Well, Guru thinks that devils have breathed into these chickens and expanded them beyond all reason. Yeah, it's a species of chicken, all right.
1: Why, what's the matter with your hand, sir?
0: Hmm?
1: It's covered with blood.
0: No, it's not blood. It's a peculiar red juice from that tree.
3: Isn't it horrible? Oh, that thing bleeds just like a human being.
0: Take a good look around you, Jack. Use your glasses. You too, Lorna.
3: All right.
1: Why, this place is alive with those huge lizards.
3: Well, and there are some more of those large chickens over there.
0: You notice anything peculiar about those trees?
3: Well, they're the funniest trees I've ever seen.
1: Nothing, sir, except they're a species I've never come across.
0: And no one else has ever come across them, Jack. We're the first. But what I meant was the animals avoiding that one that looks, as you said, like a weeping willow turned upside down.
1: Yes, they do seem to give it a wide berth, don't they?
0: There's a reason for that somewhere. I'd like to go up and find out.
3: You're both wrong. There's a chicken going straight towards it as it feeds.
0: Hmm?
3: Look!
0: Yeah, so there is.
3: Yes.
0: Well, I guess I was wrong.
3: Well, what did you think it was? One of those poison ones?
1: Wait a minute, sir. Look, the branches of the tree are moving. They're straightening out and coming down slowly.
0: Watch it closely, Jack.
3: What's it going to do? Oh, look! The branch has suddenly dropped around the bird.
0: See it, Jack? See it? The bird is being lifted up.
1: Oh, the bird's gone. And the tree looks the same as before. Good heavens, sir, what kind of a country is this?
3: Oh, that was horrible. That poor bird didn't have a chance. It was gone in 10 seconds.
2: Juana, him devil tree catch him chop one time, huh?

0: It put that chicken right in the center where the top of the trunk must be. Must have a mouth. Guru says it's the devil inside the tree, and even devils must eat.
1: Oh, don't talk about it. I'm glad we found out before going near it. What if you'd gone there, Father? Would it eat human beings?
0: Would it eat human beings? Well, I don't think I'll go close enough to find out just yet.
2: Duel. Duel for floors. Duel cleans and polishes in one go, because it's a floor cleaner and a polish all in one. Duel, 2 and 6.
3: Yes, it's for you. It's your dinner. It's called Cupboard Love. Cupboard Love's different. Comes in a packet, not a tin. See this foil pouch? Keeps it moist and squeezy. That's right. It's a new kind of cat food. Moist. It's good for you. Like it?
4: New Cupboard Love. What the well-cared-for cat has for dinner.
3: Yes, it's for you. It's your dinner. It's called Cupboard Love. Cupboard Love's different. Comes in a packet, not a tin. See this foil pouch? Keeps it moist and squeezy. That's right. It's a new kind of cat food. Moist. It's good for you. Like it?
4: New Cupboard Love. What the well-cared-for cat has for dinner.
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out of the glamorous mystic east, out of the desert burning sand, the voice of ancient Persia speaks to the heart of him who understands. To the crunch of the camel's padded feet, neath the purple glow of starlit skies, four travelers in life's caravan meet in their quest for earthly paradise. A sign on the mystic scroll of fate, the moving finger writes in gold. Do you hear the call of Omar? Wait. Kismet is written. Let the tale be told.

0: Umar, the Wizard of Persia. Henry Mason, a wealthy importer of jewels, meets Umar, the Wizard of Persia, in order to remove the curse of unhappiness which seems to have fallen on the family. The Masons must restore an emerald which they possess to its original owner. Umar encourages or warns the family by means of mystic bells, the meaning of which is given in the mystic scroll in Mason's possession. Already the bells warn the family to leave for Persia. They are made the victims of mysterious attacks. Danger threatens them on all sides. They hear a weird howl which they do not understand. At the close of the last episode, the mystic bells ring out the message, "Wise men, bar the door against a howling wolf."
1: Henry, we've simply got to get out of here. I can't stand it. I can't.
2: No, my dear. Are you going to start all over again? We're leaving on the very first train out of Chicago, and that's not for 2 hours yet. Are you all packed?
1: Yes. Jerry is strapping the bag now.
2: And Cynthia?
1: She had just one more bag to pack when I came down. Oh, there it is again. Why can't we do something? Find out what it is or something.
2: Martha, I've told you before. Omar's instructions were simply to bar the doors, and that's all we're going to do until we're told differently.
1: Oh, Henry, what's that?
2: Quiet, Martha. Out in the hall, I wonder...
1: There's someone out there.
2: Well, I'm going to open that door and see.
1: Henry, don't. Look out, he's coming in.
2: Cynthia.
1: Oh, Cynthia, darling, who was it? What happened? It was not, Mother. What's the matter now?
2: But that person in the hall.
1: A person? What do you mean? I didn't see any person.
2: Didn't you hear that sound as we came down the stairs?
1: What sound? I didn't hear anything.
2: Why, Cynthia, we heard it distinctly. Pum, pum, pum.
1: Oh, Daddy, it's getting easy. I'm afraid I was the ghost.
2: You?
1: Oh, Cynthia, this is no time for puns. You know we're all on edge. But it wasn't a prank, Mother. It was just my suitcase.
2: Your suitcase?
1: Yes, it was awfully heavy. So I just sort of pulled it down the stairs. Cynthia, that was very thoughtless of you. Where's Jerry? Why couldn't he have carried it down?
3: Why couldn't I carry down what?
1: My suitcase, Jerry. I dragged it down the stairs. Mother thought it was the footsteps of doom or something.
3: Well, I don't blame you a bit, Mrs. Mason. That unearthly howling has got me thinking things, too.
2: You know, Jerry, that howl is beginning to sound familiar to me.
3: Oh, I shouldn't wonder. You've been hearing it all night long.
2: No, I don't mean that, Jerry. It seems I've heard it somewhere before. Somewhere...
1: You mean you've heard the howl, Henry?
2: Yes, but where? Just where?
1: Oh, what difference does it make, Daddy? It can't mean anything.
2: Maybe not, Cynthia. Yep.
1: Oh, Henry, this simply can't go on. Oh, there it goes again. Oh, I'll go mad.
3: No, there, Mrs. Mason.
2: I've got it, Jerry. Now I remember.
1: Really, Daddy?
2: Why, George, why didn't I think of that before?
3: What is it, Mrs. Mason?
2: Why, it's the call of the desert, used by the Bedouin tribes.
1: Bedouin? They're bandits, aren't they, Daddy?
2: Well, they may be, though many of them are pretty decent. They use this call to signal each other over great distances on the desert and in the hills.
1: But, Henry, there's no desert here.
2: No, but there may be some Bedouins, Martha.
1: Gracious, what could they want with us?
2: Well, I told you, didn't I, that there's a powerful band in the Orient that does not wish the Emerald returned.
3: Don't you think?
2: I think these men may be a part of that gang.
3: Boy, they're rather a chivalry bunch, aren't they? Knives in the back and all that sort of thing.
1: Gerald, I wish you wouldn't talk that way. Mother's right, Jerry. Things are bad enough as it is.
3: I'm sorry, dear. I wasn't really serious.
1: Oh, that makes it all the worse. Can't we get started, Henry?
2: All right, dear. All right. Jerry, will you phone for a cab and I'll get my thing? You bet.
1: Well, come right down, won't you, Henry? I'm so nervous.
2: I won't be a minute.
3: I certainly hope my family got my things packed. Sent them off to the station.
1: Oh, Jerry, I hope so. Now, will you hurry and telephone for the cab?
3: Yes, dear, right away. Hello, operator. Hello? Hello? Isn't that funny? The wire is dead.
1: Oh, dear. Those terrible men. They've cut the telephone wires. I know it.
3: But I used the phone not half an hour ago.
1: But who else could have done it? Are you sure it won't work, Jerry?
3: Well, I'm trying it, dear.
1: Call your father, Cynthia. Maybe he can think up something.
3: Why, there's nothing to worry about, Mrs. Mason. I can always go out and hail a cab.
1: You'll do nothing of the sort. According to Omar, no one is to go out of this house until we're all ready to leave.
4: But, Mother, that was during the night. What exactly mean now?
1: Well, I do wish he'd send us another message so that we know what to do.
4: Oh, Mother, darling. You're beginning to think rather highly of Omar, aren't you?
1: I don't know what to think. But if he's going to take us on this chase half around the world...
3: That's right, Mrs. Mason. Hello? Hello? Ah, this phone shows signs of life. You see? Just got to have a little faith, that's all. Hello? Hello, operator.
4: Oh, Jerry, is it really working?
1: Dear, I hope so.
3: Hello? Hello, operator. I want... Wait a minute. Cynthia, what's the number of that private cab service you use?
4: Fairfax 3148. Just tell them it's the Mason residence.
3: Operator, it's Fairfax 3148. Yes, please.
1: Oh, I do hope there's someone there at this hour.
4: Of course there is, Mother. It's 24-hour service.
3: Hello, Fairfax 3148. This is the Mason residence. Can you send a cab right away, please? Yes, it's very important. That's fine. They'll be right over.
1: Oh, thank goodness. We'll be able to leave this wretched place.
2: Well, we're all set. Did you get the cab, Jerry?
3: Yes, sir. Had a little trouble at first, but we finally got them. Be right over.
2: That's fine. We haven't forgotten anything.
1: Well, Henry, I didn't pack my ermine wrap. I think I ought to.
2: Ermine wrap? What do you want that for?
4: Well, you're not going to a ball, Mother.
3: No, nor an opera. At least, we're not planning on it.
4: I know, but I was thinking...
2: Nonsense, Martha. You'll never use it.
4: But I was thinking, Henry, that in case I should ever go to see Omar...
2: Omar?
4: Yes, I think we should show him some respect. Oh, Mother, darling, with an ermine wrap.
1: Well, I just thought...
2: Martha, outward show will mean nothing at all to Omar. There's the cab. Are we all ready?
1: Are you sure it's all right to go out now, Henry?
2: Yes, quite sure, my dear. Here, let me help you. There.
3: Here, Cynthia, let me help you.
4: That's all right, Jerry. I can put it on.
3: No trouble, dear.
2: How do you feel?
4: Tired a little, but I'm fine.
2: There. Now I think I've got everything.
3: All set for the big adventure, dear?
4: You bet. The girls to get.
3: Okay, let's go.
1: Come along, Cynthia. Let's get started, please.
4: Coming right along, Mother. Henry, you'd better send the driver for the rest of the bags.
3: That's all right, Mrs. Mason. I can take them.
2: Are we all ready?
4: Dear. Well, I can't help feeling a bit bad at leaving the house. Oh, why, Mother, a few moments ago you couldn't get out soon enough.
1: I know, but still.
2: Come along now. Watch those stairs. They're slippery.
4: Oh, this air feels good.
3: It certainly does. Here, Mrs. Mason, hold on to me.
1: Thank you, Gerald. It is slippery. Are you coming, Henry?
2: I'll be right along, dear. I just want to make sure that everything's locked.
5: Yeah, let me give you a hand, sir.
3: Okay, driver. Thanks, old man. That's fine. There, you can put those up in front. Here, Mr. Mason, let me help you with those bags.
2: All right, Jerry. There. You comfortable, Martha?
4: Yes, dear. Do get in and let's get started.
2: You all right, Cynthia?
4: Fine, Daddy. Here, you sit in the center. There. And Jerry can sit on the little seat.
2: Now, here he is. All the bags and boxes set, Jerry.
3: All set, Mr. Mason. We're on our way.
1: Does the driver know where to go, Henry?
3: I told him. We're off.
4: Daddy. Daddy. Look, quick.
2: What? Where?
3: What is it?
4: Oh, what's the matter look. Now? There on the roof. Did you see him? There, Daddy.
3: I saw him.
2: You did? Did you see his face?
3: No, sir. Just caught a flash of him as he disappeared.
4: It was the same face, Daddy. The one I saw against the window.
2: Oh, he's still there, is he? I wonder...
1: Oh, Henry, I do wish you'd call the police. Nothing in our house will be safe.
4: Oh, those eyes. I'll never forget them. Never.
2: Steady, Cynthia. Now, Martha, don't worry about it. They don't want anything that's in the house.
3: That means they know we've started, Mr. Mason.
2: Yes, Jerry. They know we've stopped.
4: Henry, when is all this going to end?
2: I don't know, Martha. But you'd better get used to it. From all indications, it's just beginning. Well, here, Jerry. Here's the money for the ticket. Get two sections. We'll meet with the train.
3: All right, Mr. Mason. I'll make it snappy. So long, dear. I'll see you in a few minutes.
4: Wait, Daddy. I can go out first.
2: All right, dear. Come on, Martha.
4: I'm coming, Henry. Oh, dear, I ache all over.
2: Well, you'll be in the train soon, and then you can have some rest. Here you are, driver. Here, boys, lend a hand to these bags, will you? There you are, Martha.
4: Daddy.
2: What, dear?
4: Daddy, don't look. Sit right on walking. He's here.
2: Who's here?
4: That man is there on the roof.
2: Cynthia, that's hardly possible. You're sure?
4: Certain, Daddy. I'll never forget those eyes.
2: How could he have...
4: He must have had a car ready and followed us.
2: Well, that's possible. Don't say anything to Mother.
4: All right. But what are you going to do?
2: Nothing yet. Just be on our guard. Is he following us?
4: Wait. No, I don't see him.
1: What are you two whispering about?
2: Nothing, dear. Nothing at all. Well, here's the track, and Jerry ought to be here any moment now.
4: Here he comes now.
3: I've got them, Mr. Mason. They're all ready. Here, you can take our car numbers and get aboard. I'll attend to the baggage.
2: That's a good idea, Jerry. Let's see. Car 142, sections 7 and 8. Come along, Martha.
3: Go ahead, Cynthia. I'll be right along. All right, boys. Bring those bags.
4: No, I'll wait for you, Jerry. You go, Daddy. I want to talk to Jerry.
2: All right, dear. But hurry, won't you? Come, Martha.
4: Yes, dear. Henry, what's the matter?
2: Wait. It's the bells. The mystic bells of Omar. Jerry, the scroll. You have it.
3: Here it is, Mr. Mason.
2: 5, 3, 3. That means danger lurks in the darkness of day.

What hidden danger lies on that train to New York? Don't fail to hear the next episode in this thrilling story.

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1: Spy catcher. A series of true stories of the unceasing search for enemy spies in wartime, based on the memoirs of Lieutenant Colonel Oreste Pinto of the Allied Counterintelligence Service. This week's story is entitled Logic and Lies. The part of Colonel Pinto is played by Bernard Archer.
2: In the spring of 1945, the Allied armies were preparing for a big offensive. It was essential that the Germans should have no information about this, and I was kept busy in the villages just behind the front line, searching for stay-behind agents. I was billeted in a bombed-out cottage, and one morning, just after my orderly had brought me my mug of tea, I heard a jeep draw outside.

0: Orderly, will you see who it is?
1: Colonel Pinto,
0: yeah? Yes, what is it?
1: Oh, sorry, sir.
2: From Princess Arena Brigade, from Colonel Delden. A message for you, sir.
0: Oh, thank you.
2: The CO sister tell you it's very urgent, sir. You'd like it to come right away.
0: Give me 5 minutes, and I'll be with you.
3: The way to the front line was tortuous and muddy, marked by burned-out cottages and shell craters. And as we drove along, I could hear the distant exchange of fire as patrols sought for prisoners and information.
2: This is as far as we can go, sir. The rest of the road is under fire from a high point over there. We'll have to walk the rest.
0: Well, how far?
2: About 50 yards, sir. And you'll have to keep your head down.
3: We kept our heads down for 50 yards and finally found the camouflaged battalion headquarters.
4: Oh, good morning, Colonel. I'm Captain Noord, adjutant of the battalion. Colonel Delden's waiting for you. Will you come this way, sir?
5: Colonel Pinto, sir.
6: Oh, morning, Colonel.
0: Good morning.
6: Glad you came so quickly.
0: Well, what's the trouble?
6: Oh, plenty. The fact is, we've caught a German spy. And it's important that you make him talk quickly.
0: Where is he?
6: Out there, under guard.
0: A German prisoner or a spy?
6: Well, he's both. I'll tell you the story as quickly as I can. In about 4 days' time, we start a major offensive right along the line. It may be the last big offensive of the war. But before it gets underway, there's a bit of line straightening to be done. That falls to us, my battalion. And we must start tonight. Look at this map here. Here's my stretch of the front. Here are the boundaries. Here's a salient. It's high ground, a ridge. And its highest point is nearest us. It's about 1,400 yards east of here. The Germans have an observation post on top, heavily fortified. From here, they can see all along the front. And they can call down artillery fire on the roads behind us. The offensive is not on until we've cleared it and straightened the line. We have to attack tonight and hold the position for 24 hours. And then we'll be relieved by a fresh battalion, and the main offensive will begin. As you see, it's not an easy job.
4: Your tea, sir.
0: Oh, thank you.
6: Thank you, Captain. Our attack starts tonight. To be precise, at 0200 hours. We've had patrols out for several nights, and the ridge is heavily wired and booby-trapped. The Germans are determined not to lose it. They have heavy mortars dug in and a nest of machine guns. Our main hope is a surprise attack from the back of the ridge, the lowest part. Then we would overrun their defenses.
0: Yeah.
6: I've given it a great deal of thought, and I've planned this attack in detail. Late last night, I held my O group, my briefing, in this room. Present, my second in command, my adjutant here, the battalion intelligence officer, a major representing divisional artillery, a liaison officer from brigade, and the liaison officer from the battalion on our right flank. When briefing was over and all the questions answered, the liaison officer from the next battalion apologized for having been late. He said he'd lost his way on the front and asked us to let his unit know that he'd arrived safely and was now on his way back. We then broke up to get some sleep. The captain can tell you the rest.
4: Well, sir, I'm billeted in a barn about 2 fields away. There's a small room in the barn, and it has a stove, the kind with an iron chimney disappearing into the wall. It was cold in the room when I got back, so I stoked the stove and then sat down next to it, close to it, to think over the briefing before I turned in. Well, I must have dozed off. And then something awakened me. When I was only half awake, I knew that it was a sound coming from the stove. It was a ticking sound. I listened closely, and I realized that it was Morse. The iron chimney leads into the main part of the barn. I just burst into the barn, and there was this liaison officer from the next battalion using the Morse transmitter.
0: What then?
4: Well, I told him I'd blow his head off if he didn't keep still. And then I marched him to the colonel.
6: He's a cool customer. He admits he's a German. He says the real liaison officer wandered into the German lines and was captured last night. They read his papers, realized the importance of the briefing, and sent this one in his place.
0: In Dutch uniform?
6: In the liaison officer's uniform. He heard the whole briefing. When Nord caught him, he was already sending the message to his unit. The question is, how much did he send? What do my men face tonight?
0: Well, have you asked him?
6: Name, rank, and number, that's all he'll tell us. And the story of capturing this officer. Not a word more. We've tried everything. I threatened to shoot him. He doesn't care. He won't talk.
3: And can't you change the attack plan?
6: If I have to make an alternative plan, I must know what he sent. And you needn't treat him with kid gloves.
3: Captain, how long were you asleep by the stove, you know?
4: I don't know, sir. I might just have dozed off just for a minute, or it might have been 5 minutes or 10 minutes. I thought about it, but I just don't know.
3: No. Have you tested his transmitter?
4: No, the signals officer tested it, sir. It's in good order and will send Morse clearly in a radius of 5 miles.
3: What rank is this prisoner?
6: He says he's a lieutenant. Lieutenant Brooker. He was posing as Lieutenant Aston of 3rd Battalion. He had all the right papers.
3: Well, can I see him now? And I'd like to see him alone.
4: The colonel can use my billet, sir.
6: That do?
3: Yes, that'll do fine. Mm-hmm.
4: Well, this is my billet, sir. And that's the stove I was sitting at.
3: Is this the chair you fell asleep in?
4: Yes, sir. Will this room do?
3: Yes, thank you. Well, where's the prisoner?
4: Oh, the sentry's bringing him now, sir. Oh, here they come.
5: The prisoner, sir.
3: Right here, Captain. I'll call you if I want you.
4: Very good, sir.
3: All right, Brooker, you can put your hands down. Guard, will you wait outside?
5: Sir.
3: Sit down, please. Name, rank, and number.
5: My name is Kurt Brooker. My rank is lieutenant. My number, 723748.
3: And what is
5: your unit? I'm not obliged to answer.
3: Of course. You're a German officer.
5: Yes.
3: Why are you wearing the uniform of an Allied officer?
5: This battalion is planning an attack on my unit. I came to find out when and how. That's war, isn't it?
3: How did you come into possession of that uniform?
5: From a prisoner. I assure you, Colonel, that the owner of this uniform is quite well and unharmed. He lost his way last night and came into our lines. When we had searched him and read his papers, we felt that it was the fortune of war, a chance that could not be missed.
3: So you were dressed up in his uniform, given his identity papers, and sent here?
5: Yes.
3: Who was this officer?
5: A Lieutenant Aston of your 3rd Battalion. I have his papers.
3: You understand that by wearing his uniform and presenting his identity papers, you became a spy?
5: Yes.
3: You know the penalty for spying?
5: Yes. I expect your authorities to court-martial me and then shoot me.
3: You're prepared for this?
5: Yes.
3: And the prospect doesn't worry you?
5: No. I might just as easily have been killed when your troops attacked tonight. It was a very good assault plan. I don't think any of us on that ridge would have survived.
3: You talk of this attack in the past tense.
5: Of course.
3: How much of this information were you able to send?
5: You would like to know.
3: Now, let's be sensible about this, Brooker. You were caught in the act of sending this message. Therefore, you didn't complete it. What information were you able to send? You say you might have been killed on the ridge tonight. I say that you might have survived. In battle, there's always this chance. A soldier must believe it.
5: Of course.
3: Well, you're giving yourself no chance at all.
5: Colonel, have you ever seen an attack such as was planned for tonight? It was a massacre of our men on the ridge. Your troops were to slip through our line to the rear of the ridge. Two companies. The sides are mine and the rear is in our lines. So it's hand grenades, bayonets, screams in the dark. Not knowing if the blood on your face is your own or someone else's. But tomorrow my comrades will be alive. I think it's a good bargain.
3: Do you? How long did you have to transmit this message? How much of this information did you send?
5: Does this matter to you?
3: Yes.
5: My name is Kurt Brooker. My rank is lieutenant. My number is 723748.
3: That's all you'll say?
5: Yes.
3: You know that you're a spy?
5: Yes.
3: You ask for any special treatment? Any special privileges?
5: No.
3: Guard?
1: Sir?
3: You take the prisoner away.
1: Yes, sir. Hands on your head. March.
3: Brooker was a courageous young German officer, and I knew that it would be no use resorting to threats. I'd have to find some other way of getting the information from him.
6: Well, how much do you send?
3: I don't know. He didn't tell me.
6: Then shake it out of him. This is the front line, Colonel. Beat it out of him.
3: And you threatened to shoot him. Did that do any good?
6: No.
3: And neither would beating him, as you call it. When you torture a man, he tells you only what he thinks you want to know. This must be done my way.
7: How long will it take?
3: I don't know.
7: We're putting in an attack tonight.
3: You're still going ahead.
7: The line must be straightened tonight, and my men must do it. This plan, the one he heard, is the right one. The chances of a quick success are high, and the casualties will be low. I've considered the alternative plan. It's not good. We can take it by assault if that's what we must do, but there won't be much of this battalion left.
3: Now, you want to know how much of the original plan you can keep. How much of it will still be a surprise, hmm?
7: That, and how much of it they know. I can use that information to trick them. It'll help me. I'll accept the fact that they've been alerted.
3: Yes. Captain, when you burst into the room and found Brooker with a transmitter, did he also have a code book?
4: No, sir.
3: Pity. Coding would have taken up some of his time. How long did he have from the time he left the briefing?
4: I don't know, sir.
3: Well, in your own estimate, what's the longest time he could have had?
4: Well, perhaps as long as 15 minutes, sir.
3: Time enough to send a complete message?
4: Yes, sir. You see, he left here about 4 minutes before me, sir. And also, I don't know how long I was asleep.
3: Yeah. When you went into this room and sat close to the stove, did you hear this clicking then?
4: No, sir.
3: If he had been sending at that time, were you close enough to the stove to hear it?
4: Yes, sir, I would have heard it.
3: You're quite sure?
4: Yes, sir.
3: Very well, let's take it that he had not started sending when you fell asleep. This sound wakened you. How long did you listen to it before you realized that it was Morse?
4: About half a minute, sir. Maybe less.
3: So we must find out how long you were asleep. Did you feel that you were only fractionally asleep, that you just dozed off and woke up?
4: I really don't know, sir. I wish I did.
3: It may have been only a minute, not more than 10. But if I have to question him again, I must know what he's supposed to have sent. Colonel, can you fill me in on the briefing he heard?
7: He heard the complete plan of attack. It included the timing of each phase of the assault, the position of the start line, that the men will be on their start lines at 0150. Look at it on the map here. Two companies, one here and one here, and two in reserves waiting here and here. It included the signal flares will be used to mark the start of each phase, the direction of the probes, the positioning of the supporting fire, and the direction and strength of the main assault. If they only have the start of it, I can change that. I can even use it as a diversion. If they have more than that, I might as well tear this up and storm the place. But that will mean very heavy casualties.
3: Yes. You can't postpone it. You can't make a feint to find out what they're expecting.
7: We must clear these observation posts tonight. The plan for the big attack requires this. We're only a little thumbprint on the line. We do what we're ordered to do.
3: After he was caught, was he searched?
4: Yes, sir. He carried only the identity papers of the liaison officer.
3: And, of course, the transmitter.
4: He must have hidden the transmitter before he came to the briefing, sir.
3: Well, that would have taken him a little time to recover it and to find this barn. Well, thank you, Captain. I'd like to see him again.
7: There isn't much time, Colonel.
3: No. No, there isn't.
4: Oh, here you are, sir. The prisoner's being brought to you now.
3: Before he arrives, Captain, when you found him at this transmitter, how did he react?
4: Well, he just stopped and raised his hands. He was quite calm, sir. Didn't try to put up a fight.
1: Oh! My prisoner, sir.
3: Post a guard on the door, Captain.
4: Yes, sir.
3: All right, Brooker, you can put your hands down. Sit down. Now, you've told me that Lieutenant Aston, the liaison officer, was taken prisoner by your unit. How did this happen?
5: He came into our lines and was taken by a patrol. He said he'd lost his way in the dark.
3: Yes, what then?
5: They brought him back, unharmed. We searched him and read his papers.
3: And as a result of this information, you were sent on this mission?
5: Yes.
3: Why were you chosen?
5: The uniform fits and I speak Dutch.
3: When you were caught, you were transmitting a message in Morse. Are you a signals officer? You say that the liaison officer said he'd lost his way. Well, what else did he tell you? Was he interrogated?
5: Yes.
3: What did he tell you?
5: Enough to lead me to this headquarters, but you already know that.
3: Yes, I know that. What else did he tell you?
5: Well, there was very little time. I had to come to the briefing. As it was, I was late.
3: How late?
5: The briefing had just started, but they filled me in. There were the usual questions at the end. I got the full story.
3: You then left the headquarters?
8: Yes.
3: You then came to this barn, to the big room next door?
8: Yes.
3: You didn't know about this little room then?
8: No.
3: And so you were caught sending this information to the enemy?
8: Not to the enemy, Colonel. You are the enemy. To my own unit.
3: Do you wish to make a point of this?
8: Do you mean, do I claim that I was a German officer sending information to my own unit?
3: Or that you didn't send it? That you didn't have time?
8: You will know tonight, Colonel.
3: Perhaps. But I want to know who you are, Brooker. For a mission of this kind, an important mission, I believe that your unit would choose a specialist. You're either a signals officer or an intelligence officer. When you interrogated Lieutenant Aston, what did he tell you?
8: I told you how to get to headquarters.
3: Yes, he must have told you more than that. He must have described the military road signs, told you the code name of this headquarters, the commanding officer's name, his own adjutant's name. All these things you must know if you're to impersonate him successfully.
8: Colonel, when we questioned your lieutenant, he was frightened, you understand. But he told us what we wanted to know. Now, I thought very little of him as a soldier, and if I tell you what you want to know, you will think very little of me. I have nothing to tell you.
3: You must get it into your head that you're no longer a soldier. You're a spy, and you've been caught. You accepted this risk when you came into our line. Well, now you're no longer in the battle. If you're prepared to help me, I can intercede on your behalf. If you don't help me, there's nothing I can do for you. What information did you send?
8: You will have your answer tonight at 0200 hours.
3: And that's all you have to say?
8: Yes.
3: Then there's nothing I can do for you.
9: Well, Colonel, getting late. Did you make him talk?
3: No, but I have the answer you want.
9: You know how much he sent?
3: Yes. It's a matter of logic. I want you to listen to me very carefully.
9: Well,
3: you must put yourself in the place of this prisoner, Brooker. He's calm. He's very brave. He's a good young officer.
9: Mm-hmm.
3: So, you're a brave young German lieutenant. And you're chosen for a special mission. You'll come through the enemy lines, enter their headquarters, and obtain the plans for the attack. If you're successful, you'll save the lives of your comrades and inflict a heavy defeat on the enemy. Well, you come through the lines, you obtain this information, and you transmit it to your unit. Then you're caught. Now, what do you do? You've sent the information, your unit is alerted and waiting. If you're a brave man and want to see this mission succeed, you say that you were caught too soon. You say that you hadn't time to send it. You try to make sure that the attack will go in as planned and that the enemy will walk into the trap. Do you agree?
9: Yes.
3: Well, now let's take the other possibility. You're still the same young officer. You've obtained the information, but this time you have not succeeded in getting the message through. You are caught before you can send it. Now, you know it's a good plan. Well, Brooker says it'll be a massacre. So what can you do to save your comrades? You insist that you did send it, and you ensure that the plan will be scrapped and the attack called off.
9: Well, your suggestion is this. If he had sent this information, he would say that he had not. Am I right?
3: Hmm.
9: If he had not sent the information, he would say that he had. And try to make us scrap the plan. Yes, I follow this argument, but this man says nothing at all.
3: Yes, that's so. He pretends to say nothing at all. But in his attitude and in all his answers, he implies that his mission was completed and is successful. He leaves me to draw this conclusion, but he makes very sure that I do. His last remark was, "You will have your answer at 0200 hours. Well, that's a challenge, isn't it? And one that no commanding officer can afford to risk.
9: Yes, it is.
3: Well, I'm telling you that he's bluffing, because he was caught before he could send his message.
9: Yes, but this is only deduction.
3: Of course.
9: He can be wrong. I can't risk the lives of 800 men on this this deduction.
3: Well, I'm telling you what I believe, for what it's worth to you. Now, you've told me that your original plan offers the highest chance of success and the lowest casualties. I'm telling you that the plan is just as secret now as it was before Brooker came. Well, very well, examine the facts as you know them. You saw Brooker in this room at the briefing. He was quiet and calm. He showed no fear. He talked to you. Well, he asked the captain to tell his battalion that he'd arrived safely. Now, consider how he must send this message. First, he must call his unit. Calling and waiting. And calling again until he gets a reply. Then he's told to go ahead. This takes some time. He was not sending when the captain sat down by the stove. The captain dozed off, and I believe he woke up quickly. I believe he was wakened by this intermittent calling, and not by the steady sending of a long message. But this is only confirmation of my deduction. From my interrogation of your prisoner and from his attitude, I am certain that he didn't have time to send the message.
7: You think he's bluffing?
3: I know he's bluffing, and with good reason. He wants you to call off this attack.
7: Well, thank you, Colonel. Captain, tell Brigade that the battalion attack goes in as planned. If necessary, we can keep D Company in reserve until phase four.
10: Yes, sir.
11: I hope you're all right, Colonel. Would you like to be with us when the attack goes in?
3: Yes. Yes, I'd like to be here. It's lonely at a battalion headquarters when an attack has been launched. Busy, tense, but lonely. I know because I was at the farmhouse when the attack went in the signals room, listening to headquarters, talking to companies and platoons as they moved forward out there in the dark.
12: Over 3 to Sunday! Over 3 to Sunday! We have reached 0-1! In position! Over!
13: Sunray to Obey 3. Message received. Out.
12: Obo 2, call on Sunray. Obo 2.
13: Sunray receiving. Come in, Obo 2.
12: Obo 2 to Sunray. We've reached 0-4. 0-4. What message? Over.
13: Captain, Baker Company on 0-4. Is there any message?
10: Yes. Ask them what they can see from there.
13: Sunray to Obo 2. What can you see from there? What can you see? Over.
12: Obo 2 to Sunray. On position. Still dark and see no movement ahead. All seems quiet. Over.
13: Message received. Out. You heard that, sir?
10: Yes. Now send this to the brigade. Well, sir, so far, so good.
3: Yes. Now we shall know in the next few minutes whether Brooker was bluffing or not.
10: Yes. Ah, here's the colonel.
7: I hope you know. I was down to see the start. It's gone quietly so far. Thank God.
10: Baker Company in position ahead of time, sir. They report no movement on the ridge.
7: Well, soon enough.
10: Yes, sir. But Able Company have run into trouble, sir.
7: What trouble?
10: I don't know yet, sir. We're waiting for it.
7: How about the reserve companies?
10: They're moving up now, sir.
13: Message from Able Company, sir. It's all right. It was a patrol. They had a patrol. They took two prisoners and they're now in position.
7: Good. When do they get artillery support?
10: Any minute now, sir.
7: Right. Alert them.
10: Yes, sir.
13: Sir, companies in position and reserves waiting to go through.
7: Fine. Inform brigade.
13: Yes, sir.
7: Quick saturation. Then the star shells. This is the moment. Ah, there it goes. Don't look so worried, Colonel. They're ours.
12: Obo 2 to Sunray. Obo 2 to Sunray. Star shows up. We are now moving onto the ridge. Up.
3: Now the hand grenades and the bayonets and the screams and the dark.
13: Message from Able Company, sir.
10: Oh, thank you.
13: We're on the ridge, sir. Surprise complete.
7: Inform brigade.
13: Yes, sir.
7: Well, Colonel, did you find the waiting tough?
3: Yes.
7: It would have been tougher if you'd been wrong.
3: It had been logic to save lives, and I'd sweated it out. But as Colonel Delden said that night, it would have been tougher if I'd been wrong.

0: You've been listening to Spycatcher with Bernard Archard as Colonel Oreste Pinto. 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
4: 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Charlie says, really rings the bell. Charlie says, love my good and plenty. 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

0: 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And then, the man from Scotland Yard, the famous Inspector Peter Black, in the dangerous, relentless pursuit. When man hunts man. In just a moment, tonight's story.
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0: Now, with Ben Wright starred as the famous Inspector Peter Black of Scotland Yard, we bring you tonight's story, Pursuit of the Loch Ness Killer.

0: Sergeant Moffat and I had left King's Cross Station at 4 o'clock in the morning. It was past eight that evening when we arrived by motor car in the village of Bannock in the north of Scotland. We'd been called there by the Chief Constable of Inverness to invest a murder which had taken place 2 days before. A car had been dynamited on the road and its driver, James Scorgie, immediately killed. I left Moffat to arrange for rooms at the one and only inn and then went to the police station. As I came in, I saw two uniformed men playing draughts at a desk.
1: Ah! Oh, now how many times must I tell you, you cannot make that move, McNeish.
2: I thought you were in the looking.
1: I was.
2: Aye, so I see.
0: Sergeant Ross?
1: Aye.
0: How do you do? I'm Chief Inspector Black of Scotland Yard.
1: Aye.
0: I think the Chief Constable phoned you that I was coming.
1: Aye, he did.
0: Yes. I understand that you've had a spot of trouble here.
1: A spot? We have, but he's taken care of nicely now, thank you.
0: Oh?
1: I rang the chief earlier this afternoon. We've caught the man that did the dirty work, so thank you very much, but you can go back to England.
0: Oh. Well, good show.
2: Aye, is it not?
1: Constable McNeish, I'll thank you to remember your place. Fasten your button. You're on duty.
2: All right, you do not have to fash your beard.
0: Has the man confessed?
1: Nay, but he will. I know Gordon Sim.
0: I wonder if I could have a word with him.
1: Not much use. He's not likely to say anything. Even if he is a murderer, he's a Scot.
0: Yes. But of course, I don't doubt that you've got your man, but for my record, you understand, I do have to write a report for the Chief Constable.
1: All right. McNeish, get the key.
2: You've got it.
1: No, I haven't. I gave it to you.
2: Oh? Oh, that's right. So you did. Where did I put it? Here is the little beastie.
1: Sim will be taken to Inverness in the morning. There's no use going the next. Besides, the car's not behaving.
0: I understand.
2: Shouldn't have wake him up. He didn't get much sleep last night.
1: That's his own fault. Gordon Sim, wake up. Put on the light, McNeish.
2: Aye.
1: Gordon. Loosh!
2: He's gone, Russ. He's gone.
0: Yeah. Looks as though somebody took the bars out of the window for him. Well, Sergeant, if you don't mind, I think I'll stay for a little while.

0: The village of Bannock is about a quarter of a mile south and west of Loch Ness. It's small enough to be visible on very few maps. But in common with other villages, it lives, breathes, and contains a full quota of passions. It remained to be seen whether Bannock also contained an escaped murderer. We left Constable McNeish to search and question the villagers, and then Moffitt, Sergeant Ross, and I drove toward the lake and the cottage of Gordon Sims.
1: I didn't think he's such a fool, but he might have gone home to Maggie.
0: Oh, his wife?
1: Aye.
0: How did you find out?
1: Find out? Oh, that he murdered James Scroggie.
0: Yes.
1: Oh, it wasn't difficult. Everyone knew he'd had words with Scroggie. Everyone knew he kept dynamite on the place.
0: But you didn't arrest him immediately after the car was blown up?
1: No. I had my suspicions, but I wouldn't act until I found the proof.
0: Ah.
1: I found it this morning. Sims' dynamite was gone. He wouldn't tell what he'd done with it. His wife didn't know. Then one of the villagers remembered seeing him skulking about James Scorgie's house 3 days ago. It was at night.
0: And so you arrested him?
1: Aye.
0: What about the car?
1: If you mean did I find traces of dynamite? No. But there wasn't much left of anything.
0: Yes. Right.
1: The house is set back from the road. We'll have to take the path from here.
0: Aye. That's the lake through the trees there?
1: Oh, aye. If the moon comes through, you can almost see the other side.
2: Don't think I'd like to live up here, sir.
0: Why, Mother?
2: It's too still-like for me.

0: moon comes through, you can almost see the other side.
1: I don't think I'd like to live up here, sir.
2: Why, Muppet?
1: It's too still like for me. What's that?
0: The Loch Ness Monster, Sergeant.
2: What? No, it's a loon, Muppet.
3: By the way, Ross, what about our old friend, the monster?
4: Is he?
3: Or isn't he?
0: There's some that say they've seen it.
3: Have you?
0: I don't know. Once I thought... Oh, well, you know what shadows can do, Inspector.
1: Lonely place to live.
0: For those who are lonely, it might be.
3: There's some light in there.
0: If you don't mind, Inspector, I'll do the talking for us all. I know Maggie.
3: Yes, of course.
1: Perhaps I'd better go around the back in case he's in there and try to make a run for it.
0: You can if you want to, Sergeant, but you'll find it a wee bit wet. The back's the lake.
1: I'll be glad to shut up this place, sir. And that's a fact.
2: You're not a native of a Muppet.
1: Well, have a look at that light, sir. Would you be? Nasty black thing. Does that mean just wait?
0: Hello, Maggie.
5: What do you want, John Ross? Policeman Ross.
0: No, Maggie. It's no my fault, you know.
5: Perhaps you've come to arrest me now.
0: Nay, it is Gordon we want.
5: Gordon? You took him away with you, your very self.
0: He got out.
5: He didn't.
0: Aye.
5: Well?
0: He's a policeman from London. Chief Inspector Black and Sergeant Moffat. Chief Constable at Inverness called him up. So you see, Maggie, it is a serious thing.
5: Aye. Murder is a serious thing.
0: If you've seen aught of Gordon, will you tell me?
5: Nay.
0: I'll have to search then.
5: Then you'll have to search. Mind you, John Ross, I'm not inviting you.
2: You better stay out here, Mother. Keep a sharp eye out.
6: Roger.
2: There was a low peat fire burning in the hearth. A single oil lamp flickered on the sideboard, and the woman who stood next to it was gaunt but not unpretty in its light. I remained with her while Sergeant Ross searched the other room. We could hear him opening cupboards, moving about.
5: He didn't do it.
2: How do you know?
5: I've lived with him for 15 years. I know.
2: What about the dynamite?
5: I don't know.
0: He wouldn't have been hiding in the loft, would he, Maggie?
5: Why don't you look?
0: I'm going to. And you're a foolish, foolish woman for obstructing the law.
2: Where is he, Mrs. Sims?
5: Why should I know that?
2: Well, if you do know, you can't help in this way.
5: I have nothing to say.
2: Would you like a cigarette, Mrs. Sim?
5: No, thank you. I don't...
2: Really? At three cigarette stubs in here.
5: They belong to Gordon. I haven't cleaned the ashtray since this morning, since he was taken.
2: I see. Would you mind telling me what it was your husband and James Scorgie quarreled over?
5: Oh, it was a little thing. A very little thing, just a pair of oarlocks.
2: Oarlocks?
5: Aye. Gordon lent him the boat 2 weeks ago. When James got it back, he kept the oarlocks. He said they were his own.
2: And that was all?
5: Yes.
0: There's no inside the house, then. No, Maggie Sim. For the last time, be a good, sensible woman. Has he come here to the next?
5: I am not...
2: Muffet! You all right? Muffet!
0: He was standing just outside where... Sergeant!
5: What's the matter?
0: Go inside, Maggie. You'll be less help here than you were before. Go inside.
2: Muffet! Oh, he'd have heard it. I'll look in the trees over there.
0: Aye.
2: Look!
0: What?
2: On the lake! No. No, it's gone. What did you see?
0: I don't know. It was a shadow. And it wasn't.
2: Oh, well, blast the shadows and blast your lake. It's Muffet I'm worried about. We separated and went in search of Muffet. I looked back to the cottage once as I neared the line of trees, and I saw Mrs. Sim outlined against the doorway. Her head was turned to the lake. Then she was gone. 5 minutes later, I found Muffet lying on the bank a few feet from the lake. I signaled to Sergeant Ross, and the sound of the police whistle was alien in that wild Highland country.
7: Oh,
2: that's better, Muffet. Huh? Can you sit up?
7: Oh.
2: Easy, man. Take it easy.
7: Oh, where did it go, sir?
2: It? What?
7: I don't know. I mean, there was,

0: There was something. It must have come out of those bushes, sir.
1: Over there?
0: Yes, sir.
1: No, but there's nothing. It couldn't. The brush is going out of the lake, most of it. Moffat, where were you?
0: Well, sir, I was keeping an eye out, and I heard something. A dragging noise, like.
1: Dragging?
0: Something in the water.
1: I see, and then you came over to investigate.
0: I couldn't see a blessed thing. Don't mind telling you, I heard the wind up. I was saying, the monster in the light.
1: Well, the Loch Ness monster didn't give you that bash on the head, Moffat.
0: Oh, I don't know what it was, sir. I remember my back was to them bushes and when something hit me.
1: What's that? Sergeant Ross, I imagine.
2: Oh. You found the man. Good, good. Are you alive, Sergeant?
0: Now, what kind of a ruddy question is that?
1: Ross, something or somebody attacked him. I'll tell you about it on the way back to the village.
2: We're going back? What about Sim?
1: I don't know, but we'll take his wife. She knows something.
2: That's the point. Maggie can be awful obstinate.
1: Can you manage now, Marty?
0: Yes, I can.

0: Come along, Maggie.
1: So you're really going to lock me up, John Ross?
0: Nay, but I'm going to lodge you with Mrs. Voss, where we can know where to find you.
1: Sully man.
2: You try to calm yourself, Mr. Bucky. Tell me again now, slowly. No, no, wait a bit. Here's the sergeant. Tell it to him.
0: What's the fash, McNish?
2: Mr. Bucky, you talk to him. I cannot make out a word of what he's saying. Here. Hello, Maggie.
0: Hello, Mr. Bucky. This is Sergeant Ross speaking.
3: Oh, Ross. Ross, he's a murderer. A murderer. That's what it is.
0: Slowly, man. Slowly. Somebody dead?
3: Murder. Head all smashed. Oh, Ross, you've got to come over.
0: Where? Where? Who is it?
3: Andrew Stewart. In Vigani Road. I saw him myself.
0: All right. I'll be out in a few minutes. Don't touch anything.
4: Trouble, Sergeant?
0: Hey, trouble. You hear this, Maggie Sim? There's another murder your garden's done. Andrew Stewart this time.
1: No. No, it's not true.
5: You never believe a word of it, Maggie. I've killed no one.
0: Gordon Sim!
1: Gordon.
2: You were in the cell. How?
5: Same way I got out. I came back a few minutes ago. Now, I couldn't very well be in two places at one time, could I?

0: the second act of Pursuit of the Loch Ness Killer.
1: Gordon Sim was a tall man of about 45 with a long and friendly face. He didn't look like the sort of man who would commit murder, but then neither did Dr. Crippen. I examined the cell window, and it was obvious that he had needed no outside help to escape. The remaining bars were easily moved in the decomposing cement. Constable McNeish rode off on his bicycle to the Invergarry Road on the outskirts of the village. We questioned Sim.
2: Where did you go, Gordon?
3: Out.
1: Don't you think it's rather useless to go on in this way? You'll have to be held accountable for another murder, you know.
3: Another? I haven't done one yet, and I didn't expect to in this life.
1: Why did you come back?
3: I respect the law. There was a wee bit business to attend to. It was attended to. I come back.
2: Did you go to your cottage?
3: No.
2: Where did you go then?
3: I came back here.
2: You did not go out to the Invergarry Road and murder Andrew Stewart?
3: I have naught against Andrew, nor any man.
2: I'll have to put the handcuffs on you, Gordon.
3: If you must.
4: Gordon, you've got to tell me.
3: Maggie, there is nothing to say. It will be quite all right. You'll see.
1: Moffat was left in Bannock to stand guard over the prisoner, and Sergeant Grass and I drove to the scene of the latest crime. When we got there, McNeish was standing beside the body, and an elderly farmer carrying a gnarled walking stick was waiting with him.
5: That's the way I found him, Mr. Ross. Lying at the side of the road, just as he is now. Oh, a terrible sight indeed.
6: What were you doing out, Mr. Bucky, if you don't mind my asking?
5: I didn't mind, Mr. Ross. One of the cows she's calved. I'd walked to the village for some more medication. It was on my way back. I found this.
6: And you met no one on the road, coming or going?
5: No one at all, except, of course, Mr. McNeish on his bike. He stopped me to ask if I'd seen Gordon Sintonich. I was on my way home.
7: Aye, that's right.
1: Has anything been taken, do you know, Constable?
7: Hey, not a robbery. He's got a couple of pounds in his pocket. A watch, too. Gold.
1: Tell me, how close are we to the lake?
6: It's just over the raise. 100 yards, maybe more.
1: Where did Stuart live?
5: Oh, that's his farm down the road. You can see the lights through the trees. There.
1: Yes. Does he live alone?
6: Aye, except for a man who comes to help with the work. But he's off at Invergarry for to get married.
1: I see. Well, look, I think we'd better move the body to the village. There's not much more we can do tonight. Come on, let's get out of this wind. The next morning, Moffat and I examined the remains of the car which had been taken to the local garage. It was an old Morris Cowley, owned for 23 years by the late James Scroggy.
8: Can't find any extra wire, sir. Nothing attached to the ignition.
1: Didn't have a self-starter, so we can dismiss that. Oh, hello.
9: What's that, sir?
1: It looks like bits of string. Now, where do they go?
8: Underneath, I'd say, sir.
1: Yeah, all right. Yeah. Dynamite must have been fastened under here.
8: Well, it couldn't go off it unless there was a fuse, could it, sir?
1: No. Wait a minute. Moffat, hand me that spanner, will you?
8: Yes, sir. Here you are.
1: Thank you. Oh, so that's it. Yes, I've seen it before. Very neat.
8: What's it?
1: Fuse is run back in the exhaust manifold.
8: Here.
1: Won't ignite unless the car is running.
8: But he must have driven it quite a way before he blew up.
1: Oh, he could. But if a spark touched that fuse, and sooner or later it had to. Yes. Somebody knew quite a lot about the operation of a car to work this out. Now we've got to find out how mechanically minded Gordon Sim is. He wasn't. True, he had dynamite at his cottage, but he had never driven a car in his life. And as far as we could learn, had no knowledge of their operation. Yet, on purely circumstantial evidence, the prisoner was guilty of both crimes. I asked Sergeant Ross to let me interview the wife again, alone.
4: What is the use of this?
1: Do you want to see your husband hanged?
4: No. No, he won't.
1: If he is not guilty, he won't.
4: He isn't.
1: Will you tell me why he had dynamite in his possession?
4: I'll tell you. Nothing at all.
1: Now, Mrs. Sim, you realize that once he's taken to Inverness and formally charged, he'll either tell the truth...
4: I can't.
1: Why?
4: I promised Gordon.
1: Then I can't help you.
4: No, please. It was against the law. That's why.
1: Against the law?
4: Gordon wanted to build a dock for the boat. Instead of bringing it on the shore, he was going to use the dynamite to make the inlet wider. He didn't want to go through all the trouble of licenses and waiting for permission.
1: And that's all?
4: Yes.
1: Mm-hmm. Did anyone else know? James Scorgie, perhaps?
4: No. Nobody knew but me. That argument with James was about the Orlocks. Truly it was. He wouldn't have killed James or anyone.
1: Oh. Do you know who did kill him? And killed Andrew Stewart? Mrs. Sim?
4: No. I don't.
1: Your husband could tell us.
4: No. No.
1: Somebody stole that dynamite from your cottage. And you know who it is, don't you?
4: I don't. No.
1: All right, Mrs. Sim. That'll be all. I spent the next 2 days in Bannock with Sergeant Ross. Together, we questioned the villagers and investigated the background of the persons involved. I went to the lake where Moffat had been attacked. And when a small boat was found hidden in some rushes near the Invergarry Road, I was fairly sure that we had our answer. Mrs. Sim was brought back to the police station.
9: Sit there down, Mikey.
1: Now, Mrs. Sim, to start at the beginning. During the war, you were employed at a factory in Inverness, were you not?
4: Yes.
1: At that time, you met a man who later moved here to Bannock. His name was James Scorgie.
4: Yes.
1: Now, your husband was fighting in North Africa at the time.
4: Yes.
1: You didn't tell your husband about this when he returned?
4: No. I was ashamed. I did not. I love Gordon.
1: Yes.
4: But he did find out.
1: Go on.
4: That's all.
1: Oh.
9: McNish, bring in the prisoner.
7: I...
4: No, I can't. No.
9: Too late now, Maggie. I'm sorry. Maggie, what have you told them?
1: She's told us about James Scorgie, Mr. Sim.
9: Oh?
4: Then you, Gordon.
9: I did it. It was nothing to do with her.
4: No, that's not true.
1: The factory in Inverness was a motor assembly works. Was it not, Mrs. Sim?
4: Yes. When the war was over, James Scorgie settled down here. He wanted to take up again. He threatened to kill Gordon. I stole the dynamite and put it under his car.
9: That's not true.
4: No, Gordon. What's the use?
9: Maggie, lass.
1: Why did you go to her that night when you broke out, Mr. Sim?
4: To make me promise not to tell. He wanted to take the blame. He knew about James Scorgie. He found out what I'd done.
9: I'm sorry about your sergeant, but he had me put in the boat in the water. I had to hit him. I didn't want you to know I'd been to see Maggie.
1: You rowed to the other side of the village?
9: Aye. I thought it would be safer to come back that way.
1: What happened?
9: I ran into Andrew Stewart on the road as I was walking back. He tried to stop me. Thought I was escaping, I suppose. I had to hit him, too. But when Andrew fell, he broke his head open on a stone. She's a good woman. She was lonely in the war, that's all. I'd have done the same thing to Scorgie myself. The only reason I found out was when I went over to get my Orlocks back. I saw Maggie putting the dynamite under the car.
1: You saw that? You knew then what was going to happen?
9: I'm equally guilty. I knew. That's why I was willing to take the blame.
1: It was a strange trial. Neither had criminal minds, yet both had criminal intent. Their defense was pathetically simple, and possibly in some other countries might have been justified. However, murder had been done, and both were convicted. Pursuit, and the pursuit is ended.
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0: 10 o'clock on a cold, rainy night on a state highway curving along the coast of Southern California. Jack Packard and Doc Long are in the cab of a 2-ton delivery truck, attired in the khaki uniforms and peaked caps usually worn by truck drivers. Doc is at the wheel, peering anxiously through the foggy windshield at the barely visible white line down the middle of the road. Jack seems more interested in the side roads intersecting the main highway and adjusts the wind wings so he can see out as they speed along.
1: Jack, you have to keep that wing open. This cab's like an icebox already.
2: Bear up a little longer, Doc. We've almost finished our day's work.
1: Night's work, you mean? And just what is our work?
2: Why, we're truckers, of course. Anybody can tell that from our clothes.
1: Oh, what's the idea, Jack? Why are we wearing this disguise? Why are we driving up and down the highway for 3 nights running looking for something? And what are we looking for? And why don't you let me in on it?
2: Well, I had what I thought was a pretty good reason for keeping you in the dark, but it doesn't seem to be working out.
1: You keep telling me to keep my eyes open, but what for?
2: Hijackers.
1: Hijackers? Is that what we're looking for?
2: That's it.
1: Why didn't you tell me? I might have noticed something.
2: Well, I knew what we were looking for, and I haven't noticed anything.
1: Hijackers, huh? I've been reading about it in the papers. They having a regular epidemic down here, ain't they?
2: Yeah, I've been going on for months now. Local police have been yelling for help. That's why we're here.
1: Well, are we working with the police?
2: No, we're working for the Citizens Welfare Committee.
1: Well, who are they?
2: The local welfare organization. Semi-political, I believe. Anyhow, they think this hijacking business is a reflection on the fair name of Southern California, and they want it stopped.
1: You mean they want us to stop it?
2: That's about it. We report to Xavier Carmichael, chairman of the committee.
1: Well, son, how'd they happen to pick on us?
2: Well, we got a telegram from this Mr. Carmichael. Asked me to come down here for an interview last week. Got headquarters in an office building in downtown Santa Lorenzo.
1: So you come all the way down here to see him?
2: Yeah, I came down to see him.
3: Come in, Mr. Packard. I know you by reputation, and it's a pleasure to meet you.
2: Well, thanks, Mr. Carmichael. I'm flattered, I'm sure.
3: Well, we're not as far out of the world as you might think. We know what's going on. Now, sit down, please.
2: Oh, thanks. What's it all about?
3: Well, undoubtedly, you've read about the wave of hijacking going on down here.
2: Yes, I have. Several truck drivers murdered, I believe.
3: That's right. Well, Mr. Packard, as chairman of the Citizens Welfare Committee, I am prepared to offer you a good fee and expenses to get at the bottom of this hijacking for us.
2: You mean to work with the local police?
3: Absolutely not. Let the local police follow their own clues. As citizens whom I represent have sent for you to do the cleanup job alone.
2: Well, what's wrong with the police?
3: Oh, we're just tired of this hijacking and nothing done. We don't blame the police, but we want some action.
2: I know you're Sheriff Hunley by reputation. I always thought he was a very capable man.
3: You see how capable he is. Practically every load of liquor and cigarettes that leaves the Santa Lorenzo Consolidated Warehouses is hijacked. In fact, it almost looks like a put-up job. And with us being so close to the border, we're stymied.
2: You mean you think Sheriff Hunley...
3: Perhaps not Hunley himself, but someone under him. I'm not accusing anyone until I get the facts. That's what I want you for.
2: Oh, I'm interested, Mr. Carmichael. It may take time, but I'll have a try if you like.
3: We're willing to stand a reasonable amount of expense. I've made out a check for your first week's services.
2: Well, that's pretty generous. And by the way, have you any suggestions? Any place where you want us to begin operations?
3: That's your business, sir. I won't attempt to tell you how to go about it.
2: Play it any way I see it, huh?
3: Exactly.
2: Well, that sounds all right. Good afternoon.
3: Good luck, Mr. Packard.
2: So that's how we happen to be here, Doc.
1: I bet you the police will yell bloody murder if we break this case. Oh, say, son, I thought that Sheriff Huntley was a friend of yours.
2: He was. Still is, I hope.
1: Well, does he know we're in town?
2: Sure. I went to see him, too.
4: Well, if it isn't Jack Packard himself. I haven't seen you in a coon's age.
2: Well, how are you, Sheriff? I thought you'd be back in the Army now. They're looking for good top sergeants again.
4: I tried, but they said I was too old. What are you doing down here anyway, Packard?
2: Don't you know?
4: Well, now that you come right out and ask me, yes, I do. You're working for Xavier Carmichael.
2: I can see he doesn't keep a secret very well.
4: What can you expect from amateurs?
2: Any objections to my new assignment?
4: No, not at all. I'm just as anxious to get this hijacking business cleared up as Carmichael. More, in fact.
2: Hey, just what is Carmichael's racket?
4: Oh, he's made a pile of dough in the drug business. He's organized this Citizens Welfare Committee as a hobby. And they do a lot of good and help the veterans and write to the newspapers and all that.
2: I wouldn't say you two were exactly working together.
4: No, opposite sides of the political fence.
2: Well, I'd like to cooperate with you on this business, Sheriff, but my orders are to go it alone.
4: Oh, I understand, Jack. You can't always pick your clients. It was nice of you to come and see me. Under the circumstances, I doubted if you wouldn't.
2: Well, don't spill my play, huh? I imagine Carmichael would hit the ceiling if he knew.
4: You can depend on me. If you need any help, don't worry on that score.
2: Well, that's fair enough, Sheriff.
4: Well, I meant it when I said I'm anxious to get the bottom of these hijackings. Several drivers have been killed, friends of mine. Just between ourselves, we haven't been able to get a single lead on the gang that's doing it.
2: They specialize in cigarettes and liquor, I hear.
4: Yeah, and then a fast trip across the border. They seem to know every time a load of the stuff hits the road. There's a leak somewhere.
2: You've already checked the trucking companies?
4: Everyone in the district.
2: How about the drivers themselves?
4: They don't know what they're carrying until they're on the road. They know it may mean their life if they talk. And too many of them been killed. No, it's not the drivers.
2: Well, Sheriff, if you haven't been able to crack it, I don't know what I'm doing here, but the fee is good and a job's a job in this game.
4: Well, glad to have you. And don't forget what I said. If you get into any trouble, need any help, just yell.
2: Thanks. And don't think I haven't got the voice for it.
1: Well, I feel a little bit better knowing the sheriff's office ain't gunning for us.
2: Sheriff Hunley's all right.
1: Hey, here comes the truck. He's blinking his lights.
2: He's saying hello. Blink back at him.
1: You okay? Hello there, feller. Hope he ain't carrying no cigarettes or liquor.
2: If he is, I bet he's none too happy.
1: Gets mighty lonesome on this stretch of highway at night.
2: Not getting nervous, are you?
1: Oh, no. I'm just tired. Plenty of strain watching this white line.
2: Yeah, I know. I'll take the wheel on the way back.
1: When are we going back?
2: As soon as we have a bite to eat. I think there's a cafe along here somewhere.
1: Yeah, down the road a piece there. A roadside cafe. We ain't tried it yet.
2: Yeah, there are the lights up ahead. Roadside cafe.
1: I can always remember places to eat.
2: Popular place. A lot of trucks parked around.
1: Must be good. That's one thing I've learned about the trucking business. Trucks stop where the eating is good.
2: I hope you're right.
1: Here we are. And am I hungry?
2: Hey, there's a space in between those two trucks.

0: Hey, look, son. Ain't no wonder there's so many trucks outside. It ain't the food, it's that beautiful blonde.
1: Watch it, Doc. She may not be so dumb either.
0: Yeah. Hey, there's a couple of vacant stools down the far end of the counter.
1: Lead on.
2: Hey, Goldie, how about another egg sandwich and a toast?
3: Egg sandwich. Burn it.
0: Mm. Nice shape, huh, Jack?
1: Remember what I told you.
0: Yeah, gosh, it's nice to sit down and not have no wheel in your hand.
2: You said it, brother. I see white lines in my sleep.
0: Yeah, I'll be satisfied if I can see them when I'm awake. Hey, Goldie, how's about a couple of cups of Java?
3: Okay, Java coming up.
0: And a menu.
3: Menu's on the blackboard.
1: Yeah, up there on the wall.
2: You fellas haven't been trucking long, have you?
1: No, just breaking in. How'd you know?
2: Oh, I haven't seen you around, and you ain't been here before. You've known about the blackboard.
1: Yeah, we didn't know about this place.
2: Oh, all the truckers hang out here.
3: Mr. Java, people saw the ice out of your bones.
0: Honey, I thawed out the minute I laid eyes on you. How about a date on my night off?
3: You're talking out of the wrong side of your mouth, pal.
1: Pull the chili for me, please.
3: What'll be for you, Yardbird?
0: How about Saturday night?
3: Booked up 2 months solid. Get your mind on your ease.
1: I'll buy him a chili. I'm starving.
3: Medium. On two.
0: Hey, don't go away. We're just getting acquainted.
3: I got better company to keep. How you doing, Bing?
4: Hey, I want your little present, Goldie.
1: Hey, Doc, look.
3: Bottle of bonded stuff. Oh, you're a pal, Bing.
4: I got a whole case for you outside.
3: Oh, I'd have been happy with a quart. Hot shot trip, huh?
4: How do you think I got it?
3: I knew you'd make it. You can afford to take me to Los Angeles now.
4: I'll be back Saturday night.
3: I'll be waiting. Excuse me, your stand's ready.
1: Hot shot trip. That's what they call carrying an important load, Doc.
0: Yeah, I get it. Oh, I'm sorry, Bing. I didn't know Goldie was your gal.
2: That's all right, fella. I've been trying to make the grade a long time.
0: Yeah, she's worth waiting for. If you ever get fed up, let me have your place in the line.
3: Two chilies and egg sandwich.
2: I'll eat on the way, Goldie. I got to step on it now.
3: Okay. Bye, Bing. Be seeing you.
2: I'll leave the case in the storeroom.
3: Oh, swell.
2: Bye, Goldie.
0: Hey, honey, does this radio work?
3: Sure. But you got to turn it on. It takes a minute to warm up.
0: Took me less than that to warm up to you, baby. I bet you're wonderful on a dance floor.
3: I can stomp a little, if that's what you mean.
0: Well, look, now that Bing's gone, we can get down to business. Hey, don't go away.
3: Sorry. I gotta phone my mother.
0: Well, let me treat you. Here's a nickel.
3: Why not? I'm thankful for small favors.
0: Well, when you get through talking, can I come see you in the phone booth?
3: No, not tonight. There's onions in that chili.
1: You don't seem to be going over so well.
0: Oh, she's just playing hard to get.
1: We don't want any trouble with this fella Bing. The less attention we attract, the better.
0: Oh, Goldie's just being nice to him on account of the bottle good. Yeah, lots of static around here.
1: No, that's Goldie calling her mother.
0: On my nickel, too. It better be her mother.
1: Well, we've had enough. How about you?
0: I could stand a piece of pie.
1: You mean you want to hang around that waitress?
0: Well, it'll probably break her heart if I don't wait to see her.
1: Come on, Doc, forget it.
0: Well, how about paying her check?
1: I left money. Here we go.
0: Now you can see for yourself how hard it is to drive in this rain.
1: Yeah, kind of tough on the eyes. Glad we had that hot chili.
0: I wonder what drivers done before they had windshield wipers.
1: Hey, what's that up ahead?
0: Looks like a fire. Somebody's burning trash.
1: In this rain?
0: Oh, yeah, that is kind of funny.
1: I think it's a flare. Yeah, there are two of them.
0: Sure, somebody's truck broke down.
1: Uh-huh, parked to the side of the road.
0: Flares front and back. Slow down, maybe we can help.
1: You know anything about trucks?
0: Only just enough to drive again.
1: Yeah, that's what I thought.
0: Hey, Jack, is the guy underneath working on it?
1: Well, we'll pull alongside and sympathize anyway.
0: Hey, under there, you need any help?
1: Guess he didn't hear you.
0: Hey, are you in trouble? He must be deep.
1: Can you see him?
0: Yeah, well, what you know, it's a friend Bean.
1: Bing? You mean the fella at the cafe?
0: Yeah, the guy give gold to that liquor.
1: We better take a look.
0: Hey, you don't
1: get
0: think...
1: out. I got a hunch something's wrong.
0: Hey, Bing. Bing, can we help you?
1: He hasn't moved. I'm going under there.
0: Hey, look, son. That wrench is taped to his hand.
1: Yeah.
0: We'll shake him.
1: No use. He's dead.
0: Dead? You mean...
1: Yeah. Shot through the heart.
0: Oh, poor hombre. I guess he was carrying cigarettes and liquor, all right.
1: Come on, we got a job to do.
0: Doing what?
1: I got a hunch. Let's get on it. Slow down. Here's the highway.
0: Well, where to now, son?
1: Turn right to the roadside cafe.
0: The roadside? Say, now, ain't that a mean trick on Goldie?
1: Goldie? Oh, the blonde waitress. Why is it a mean trick?
0: Well, Bing being dead and all, she's probably feeling pretty bad. I wouldn't want to take advantage of her. She's a nice kid.
1: How are you going to take advantage of her?
0: Well, son, she kind of likes me, and now that her date for Saturday night is busted, I could probably step right into Bing's shoes.
1: And that's just what you're going to do.
0: Jack, you mean that you approve of my interest in Goldie?
1: I not only approve, I'm encouraging it.
0: Well, hey there. You have had a change of heart.
1: Look, you know what's in this package here?
0: No, I don't. I've been wondering. Looks like a Christmas present.
1: Well, not exactly. It's a gift for Goldie.
0: Oh, a gift for Goldie. Hey, now, you don't mean that
1: no,
0: you...
1: No, I'm not trying to beat your time. You're going to present it to the fair young lady yourself.
0: Oh, I am? Well, it must be a catch somewhere. Well, what's in the package? A
1: couple of bottles of scotch.
0: No kidding. Oh, man, is she going to like that?
1: Very much, I think.
0: Well, wait just a minute now, son. Bing, that other driver, he gave her a whole case of liquor just before he was found dead.
1: Well, you wanted to step right into Bing's shoes, didn't you?
0: Not all the way, if you know what I mean.
1: And when she asks if you're hauling cigarettes and liquor, you answer just like Bing did.
0: Well, how was that?
1: Just say, where do you think I got this stuff?
0: Hey, you don't think Goldie had anything to
1: do with... Well, I'm going to find out pretty quick. If she's the leak, we're going to be hijacked tonight.
0: You mean you think she finds out from the drivers when they're hauling stuff that the hijackers want?
1: Why not?
0: Oh, hey, I don't think I like Goldie nearly so much.
1: Well, don't go jumping to conclusions till we prove it.
0: But if we prove it, I won't be here not to like her.
1: You got your gun handy, haven't you?
0: Right here in my shoulder holster. That's how come you asked me twice tonight if I was set for target practice.
1: That's it. And if Goldie says anything about Bing, we know nothing about it.
0: Only what we read in the paper.
1: Right. Even the police don't know we found him.
0: Oh, hey, you didn't identify yourself when you called in from that gas station.
1: No, I just told him I was a motorist passing by. No point in our getting mixed up in it.
0: Well, here's a roadside cafe. I'm pretty excited, but not in just the same way I was last night.
1: Pull in here. That's it.
0: Ain't many trucks here tonight.
1: Well, a little early, yeah. Don't forget your package.
0: Yeah, give it to me.
1: Now, do your stuff, Doc. Remember, this may be the break we've been waiting for.
0: And about time.
1: Well, if you ever made a play for a girl, do it tonight.
0: Oh, now you're talking about the kind of work I was cut out to do, wooing the women. Not that I think you're right about Goldie.
1: Maybe.

0: There she is.
1: Hi, Goldie.
2: Hello.
3: Not so crowded tonight.
2: Nah, never is for seven.
1: Have you missed me, honey?
2: Look, I haven't had to throw anything at you yet, but when I do, I won't miss.
1: Oh, ain't she the kidder?
3: Well, let's sit down. Anywhere, Goldie?
2: Sure, no reserved seats here.
1: Hey, I've been carrying your picture around with me ever since I seen you last, Goldie.
2: Picture? I didn't give you no picture.
1: It's in my mind. I can't see nothing else.
2: Then all I gotta say is, you better let your friend do the driving.
3: Truer words were never spoken. He almost ditched us last night.
2: Okay, well, it be, Jim.
3: Slab of cheese on rye for me.
2: You eating, handsome?
1: Well, thank you for them kind words, Sugarfoot. Oh, I'll just sit right here and look at you.
2: What's eating you? You look as sick as our beef sandwiches.
3: He's in love, Goldie. If a guy says, give him a date so he can do his share of the trucking.
2: American on rye. Did you have them?
3: Yeah, one for the love lawn, too.
2: Colored?
3: No, we'll take them blank.
2: Just made up a batch. I'll see if it's ready.
1: How am I doing?
3: Not bad. You better eat something, though.
1: Nuh-uh. We're going to have action. I shoot better on an empty stomach.
3: You don't seem to be worrying about being any.
1: No. But that's always the effect I have on widders.
3: You should come. Now, don't forget your package.
2: Here you are. First 2 cups out of the kettle.
1: Have you thought any more about Saturday night, Goldie?
2: What about Saturday night?
1: Well, I sort of thought that maybe you might have changed your mind about going out with
2: me. Oh? You got a car?
1: Well, no, not just exactly.
2: I ain't going nowhere in no truck.
1: Well, it gets you there and it gets you back. What's the difference?
2: My chinchilla don't look good in a truck. No thing.
1: Oh, Goldie, now, that ain't no way to treat me after what I brung you to.
2: Yeah? What did you bring me?
1: Here. That's a present for you.
2: Oh, gee, thanks. What is it?
1: Open it up and see.
2: Well, Scotch, this is a surprise.
1: I thought maybe you might like it. It's best brand on the market.
2: Yeah, swell stuff. So you're not hauling these.
1: Well, where you think I got it at?
2: Gee, a hot shot already, huh?
1: Important to slow down the highway. You can't keep a good man down.
2: Yeah. I guess you got a future, all right.
3: Well, I finished my feed bag. You ready, Doc?
1: You ate that sandwich already?
3: Sure, but you wouldn't know. You've been in a trance.
1: Hey, Goldie, I get automobile for Saturday night. I'll rent one.
2: Okay, handsome. Okay, it's a deal.
3: Come on, Doc. We're behind schedule.
1: All right. Bye, Goldie. I'll see you Saturday.
2: Yeah, I'll be waiting.
3: Good work, Doc.
1: Done all right, huh?
3: I'm in. Let's get going.
1: Am I still driving?
3: Yep.
1: Yeah, got me a date, too. You know, Jack, there's something about
3: me. Yeah, sure is. It takes a busy blonde to see it.
1: Oh, you just jealous.
3: Oh, sure.
1: Oh, I can't wait till Saturday.
3: Aren't you forgetting the reason for your little act in there?
1: Oh, yeah, that's right. It was just an act, wasn't it? I forgot for a minute.
3: Keep your mind on your driving. Now turn around and go back to the cafe.
1: Go back? What?
3: I forgot my cap.
1: Oh, guess I ain't the only one that's always forgetting.
3: Yeah.
1: I hope there wasn't no cop seeing me make that U-turn.
3: Turn out your lights as we drive up.
1: Well, why?
3: Don't want to attract Goldie's attention.
1: Well, okay, they're off. Where you want to park at?
3: Out here on the road. I'll be right out.

0: Goldie.
1: Just went in the telephone booth.
0: Oh, I forgot my cap. I thought you might have put it away.
1: Listen to that static on that radio. Always does it if anybody telephones.
0: Yeah. My cap must be around here somewhere.
1: There's a cap on the floor under that stool.
0: Oh, yeah, that's it. Thanks. Okay, get going, quick.
2: North?
0: Right. Step on it. Keep your eyes open.

0: I don't see nothing yet. What are we looking for?
1: Keep your eye peeled. Don't relax for a minute.
0: You think we're sure enough going to get hijacked tonight?
1: I'm sure of it.
0: Son, the more I think about it, the more I think you've got Goldie pegged wrong.
1: She was in the telephone booth when I went back to the cafe.
0: Well, she might have been calling her mama.
1: Called her mother the night Bing was murdered.
0: Hey, you don't suppose there's a chance of us being murdered, do you?
1: Who knows?
0: Still don't see nothing. We must have come a good 60 miles.
1: 58 to be exact.
0: Maybe they missed us. Maybe we spent too much time back there at that gas station.
1: I don't think so.
0: Son, seeing as how I might not be alive to talk this over with you, why, tell me, how did you know all them police would be waiting for us at the gas station?
1: It's a little plan I worked out with Sheriff Hunley.
0: I darn near fell out of the cab when I seen him. Must have been a couple of dozen of them.
1: 20. And every one of them handy with a machine gun.
0: Won't them hijackers be surprised when they find out we're carrying a load of police instead of cigarettes and liquor?
1: That's the general idea. Hey, what's that up ahead?
0: Looks like a flare.
1: That is a flare. Two of them.
0: You reckon there's a truck in trouble?
1: No. It's what we've been looking for.
0: This the hijacking gang?
1: Yeah.
0: And you better warn our machine gun crew in the back.
1: Right. Three knocks on the back of the cab.
0: They hear you?
1: They haven't answered yet. Yeah, there it is. They're ready.
0: We're getting pretty close. What I do now?
1: Slow up for the flares, just as they expect we will. A couple of thugs will probably jump on the running board to try to open the cab doors. Sure yours is locked?
0: Oh, yeah, tighter than a drum.
1: So is mine. Now, when they hit the running boards, be sure the truck is stopped. Throw on the emergency brake and then duck. You understand?
0: Yeah, I got it.
1: When the truck stops, Hunelina's men will pour out the back and start blasting away with their Tommy guns.
0: Well, can't we get in on the fun?
1: Not unless we have to. They'll be covering us. We're depending on surprise.
0: Hey, there's somebody in the middle of the road.
1: Signaling with a flashlight.
0: Yeah. I guess this is it, all right.
1: All right. I'm going to slow down now.
0: Only seems to be just one man.
1: The others are probably hiding behind the truck. Remember your instructions.
0: Yeah. Here we are.
2: I'm in trouble, pal. Can you give me a hand?
1: What's the matter?
0: Hey, what is this?
2: I need some liquor, pal. Stick them up.
3: Get them up, both of you, and get out of the cab.
1: This is stick up?
2: You set it open those doors before we drill you.
3: Duck, duck!

0: Come on in, Jack. Here in my office.
1: You don't mind if Doc comes along, too?
2: Yeah, how about me?
0: Oh, not at all. Come on in. Want to congratulate you both. Fine work.
1: Well, same to you, Sheriff. Any of your men hurt seriously?
0: No, that's the best part of it. Only a couple of scratches. And we got 10 hijackers. 4 dead and 6 wounded.
1: Well, then I guess we're washed up here.
0: Well, I think we've broken the back of the gang, all right. But I do wish we could have gotten the brains behind it.
1: None of the wounded hijackers will sing?
0: They claim they got their orders from Bugs Thompson. He died back there on the road.
1: That's too bad. What about the girl, Goldie? Did you pick her up?
0: Yeah, we're working her over. She says she always called Bugs Thompson on the phone.
2: Well, now, maybe Thompson was a brain.
0: No, Thompson was just a thug. He could do the rough stuff, but somebody else did the planning. It was too clever.
2: Oh, then Goldie was a member of the gang?
0: Sure, she admits it.
1: You're breaking Doc's heart, Sheriff. Doc had a wolfish eye on Goldie. Even gave her a couple of bottles of scotch.
0: Oh, so that's it, huh? Yeah?
3: And Mr. Xavier Carmichael sees you, Sheriff. Says you sent for him.
0: Carmichael? Uh-oh. This probably means trouble for you, Jack.
1: Oh, I don't think so. In fact, I took the liberty of sending for him in your name, Sheriff.
0: You want him in here?
1: Yeah, do you mind?
0: Sure, him in.
3: Yes, sir. I'll get him.
0: What's the idea, Jack? Got something you haven't let me in on?
1: Maybe.
3: This way, Mr. Carmichael. Sheriff's right inside.
4: But he made out to be getting me out of bed, Sheriff. Must be something important.
5: What? Packard.
0: Oh, so you know Jack Packard.
5: Packard, what's the meaning of this? I thought I told you...
1: Carmichael, I accuse you of being the mastermind behind the cigarette and liquor hijacking gang. I accuse
2: what?
1: You...
2: What? Hey, Jack.
1: I accuse you of murder and robbery on the highway.
5: Packard, you must be out of your mind. You must be drunk.
0: Yes, what is this, Packard?
1: This is your mastermind, Sheriff. Carmichael, your gang was rounded up tonight and Bugs Thompson is dead.
5: Bugs Thompson? Never heard of the gentleman. Who is he?
1: I know it seemed like a foolproof setup, Carmichael. None of the gang knew who they were working for except Goldie.
5: Goldie?
1: Yeah, we got her, too. She gave away the whole show.
5: Why, that two-faced little brat. Yep. Okay, Sheriff, I guess that's that.
2: Well, looks to me like a friend Carmichael's about ready to sign a confession, Jack.
1: How about it, Sheriff?
0: Yeah. Deputy, take him outside and give him pen and paper.
3: It's a pleasure. Come along, you.
0: Jack, what goes on here? You throw me a curve. How'd you happen to suspect Carmichael? He's got wealth, position. What was his motive?
1: Greed. Just plain greed. He was rich, but he wanted to be richer.
2: Yeah, but Goldie, Jack, how come you know she knew Carmichael?
1: Because I listened to a telephone call.
2: But she always called from the booth. How could you hear her?
1: Remember the static on the radio?
2: Yeah.
1: Remember I told you it was the telephone dial?
2: Yeah, I remember.
1: Well, when I went back for my cap, Goldie was dialing a number. I listened to the clicks over the radio. I counted the clicks and got the number. Granite, 9854.
0: And that was Carmichael's number?
1: I checked with the telephone company and found out the number was a private wire leased to Carmichael.
2: And from what Carmichael said, Goldie not only worked for him, she must have been his girl.
1: Sorry, Doc. Better luck next time.
2: Oh, that's okay, son. She was only a strawberry blonde after all. I never did go for a strawberry blonde very much. Now, you take a real flaming redhead.
1: Not me. You take her.
2: You think I won't? Whoop. I'll take a flaming redhead every time.
6: 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Next week, International Incident Number 13, entitled The Ambassador Ricardo Santos Incident, an affair of death in the African jungles. Other players in tonight's show included Lou Krugman, Peggy Weber, Russell Thorson, Frank Richards, and Frank Gerstle. Curse on the Highway was written by Thomas J. Ahern. Organ music by Rex Curry. Your announcer, Dresser Dahlstedt. 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

0: We now present The Adventures of Marco Polo. Marco Polo returned to Venice with his father and uncle and servant. On arrival there, he expressed his reluctance at the idea of taking a journey to China. He stated his intentions of marrying Giuliana Vecchi and settling in Venice. Marco Polo's father was disappointed at his son's attitude. He tried to reason with him, but in vain. His uncle Matteo dubbed him a worthless young scoundrel. Eventually, Marco Polo went to Giuliana Vecchi's home, but he was deeply hurt when she told him that she was to wed another man on the following day. Stunned by the news, Marco Polo left the house, stepped into his gondola, and bade the gondolier to take him over the waterways. For hours, the gondola went on and on, through all the waterways of Venice. At last, night fell, and a jeweled sky shone down over the gleaming waters, and the gondolier protested, and Marco Polo went to his home. Slowly, he opened the door, entered, and called for his servant, Benno.
1: Benno? Benno? Where are you?
2: I'm here, Master Marco. For hours I have been awaiting your return.
1: Where is my father?
2: He is in his room making ready for his journey tomorrow.
1: Where does he go?
2: He goes to Rome to tell the Pope that at last he is going to China and to ask the Holy Father for messages for the Great Khan.
1: So my father will go to China as the Pope's envoy?
2: He will. That is indeed a great honor, Master Marco.
1: A very great honor. Where is my Uncle Matthew?
2: He has retired to his bed.
1: Have I brought dishonor on my family, Benno?
2: It is not for me to judge you, Master Marco.
1: Does my father seek to force me to journey to China with him?
2: Your father is sadly disappointed in you.
1: He dubs me a coward, an idler.
2: And those are his words, not mine.
1: In your heart of hearts, that is what you think, Benno. Now come, admit it, man.
2: You are my master.
1: Are you ashamed of me?
2: I think you waste your life. You will find no happiness in marriage with Giuliana Vecchi. Oh, I beg your pardon, Master Marco. I should not have said that.
1: You are quite right, Benno. I will find no happiness in marriage with Giuliana Vecchi. Do you look forward to this journey to China?
2: Oh, there will be many adventures, many dangers, and many hardships, but... well, mayhap I will be transported to paradise again.
1: You will miss me on the journey, Benno.
2: Oh, sadly, Master Marco.
1: I will come with you to China, Benno.
2: You have changed your mind?
1: I have been a fool. I go now to tell my father that I have changed my mind.
2: Oh, Master Marco, I am overjoyed. And you will bring great happiness to your father's heart.
1: I have already caused him great sadness, but I will make atonement. I will make that atonement gladly.

0: Enter. Oh, it is you, Marco.
1: Yes, Father.
0: I'm going to Rome in the morning. I will leave early.
2: Benno said that you were going to seek audience with the Pope.
0: Benno spoke the truth. As I'm leaving early, I desire to retire now. I will speak with you before I go.
2: I desire to speak with you now.
0: I have nothing to say to you, Marco. You are unworthy of the name of Polo.
2: Father, I'm coming to China with you.
0: What words are these?
2: My name is Marco Polo. I come of a family of adventurers, courageous traders. It is my duty to go with you to China.
0: What of the lady of your heart? What of her?
2: Tomorrow she weds Antonio Muretti.
0: So, you have been disappointed in love, my son. And now you would pose as a hero. Marco, you are not a man. You cannot make sacrifices. You are a sad disappointment to me. Your uncle and I will make this historic journey to China. We will be the first white men to penetrate that great land, to make obeisance to the Kublai Khan. You will remain here in safety and security.
2: Oh, no, Father. Do not punish me thus. You need a strong young man to help you. Did I not help you before?
0: That is my decision, Marco. We want no cowards on this trip.
2: You shall not say that I'm a coward. Did I not prove my bravery?
0: Did you not also prove your selfishness? I say that you are not coming on this journey.
2: Oh, Father, will you not change your mind?
0: I will not. Your Uncle Maffeo and I are ready to face any dangers, to make any sacrifices, so that we may contribute to the greatness of Venice. You wish to come with us to avoid a broken heart, to hide your disappointment that Juliana will not wed you.
2: That is not true.
0: I think it is the truth. Go, my son. I have nothing more to say to you.
2: Oh, Father, I can only ask your forgiveness.
0: You have my forgiveness. I bid you good night.
2: May we speak further on this matter when you return from Rome?
0: I cannot alter my decision.
3: The next morning, Niccolo Polo commenced on his journey to Rome. On arrival there, he was granted an audience with the Pope. The Holy Father was delighted to receive messages from the Khan of Persia, and he bade Niccolo Polo to attempt to spread the gospel of Christianity throughout the land of China. He gave him gifts and messages for the great Kublai Khan. Then eventually Niccolo Polo returned to Venice, and preparations were made for the great journey to China. Goods were selected for trading purposes. Piles of precious materials were packed. Maps were studied, and soon all was in readiness. On the night before he left, Niccolo Polo attended a great banquet given in his honor by the Doge of Venice. All the notables of Venice were invited to attend this banquet, and amongst them was Marco Polo. The young man sat at the foot of the table, gloomy, moody, ashamed, and disappointed. The Doge proposed a toast to Niccolo and Maffeo, and after the toast was spoken, Maffeo Polo rose to make his response.
4: Silence, gentlemen all. Silence for Master Maffeo Polo.
5: Most excellent and noble Doge, and gentlemen of our fair Republic of Venice, I rise to thank you for the kind words which you have said. As you know, my brother and I have dedicated our lives to the service of Venice. We start tomorrow on our long and perilous journey through the great land of China. God grant that we will return, and I know that the name of Polo will never be forgotten as long as Venice is Venice.
2: Benno, to me.
6: Lord Master?
2: Yes.
6: I was standing behind your chair.
2: Before my father speaks, ask silence for me. I would wish the travelers farewell.
6: Oh, but your father is the next to speak. You have no right to speak, Master Marco.
2: Obey.
6: Your orders, man. Quick, call for silence for me.
4: Crave silence for Master Marco Polo.
5: Marco, it is your father's right to speak.
7: Marco, be seated.
2: I will be heard. Most excellent Doge, gentlemen of Venice, I thank you for what you have said of my father and my uncle. They leave tomorrow on a long and perilous journey. I have been on one journey with them. I know the perils they have to face, but I did not go freely on that journey. I was forced to go. I was a craven, selfish, idle man, and because of my cowardice, Because of my selfishness, I am deprived from going on this great journey to China, a land which no white man has ever penetrated. My uncle and my father go to face danger. They leave me to guard over their interests. I would have you know I'm a disgrace to the name of Polo. It is my punishment that I must remain at home while these men go to face danger. I pray that God will watch over them, that they will return safely, and that if ever they are in need of aid, they will find some way to send me a message to go to their aid, to make atonement. That is all Marco Polo has to say.
4: Pray silence for Master Niccolo Polo.
0: Most excellent Doge, gentlemen of Venice, you have found in your hearts to say words of kindness and encouragement to my brother and to me. For those words, I thank you. You have wished us well on this long and perilous journey. For those wishes, I thank you. As my brother has told you, our lives are dedicated to making Venice the greatest nation the world has ever known, to bringing riches to the coffers of the people of Venice, to hoist the flag of the Republic in far-flung lands. I am proud of what I've already done. This shall be my greatest hospital. And my brother and I look forward to making obeisance to the great Kublai Khan of China. Mayhap we will not be servants. You will know that we have sought to do our duty. The Holy Father has blessed me and given me several messages for the great Khan. These messages will be delivered. May God bless our Republic, and may the name of Polo be forever honored. Gentlemen, I do not resume my speech, because I have something further to say. You have heard a brief speech from my son, Marco. You have heard of his shame, and he was bold enough, brave enough, and courageous enough to admit his sin. By that admission, he has made atonement. And I shall now permit Marco Polo to sail with us for China on the morrow.
3: There was great rejoicing throughout Venice the next day, and the Doge and the councillors bade farewell to the three men. The Doge and the councillors were on a gaily colored barge, and they cheered and sang as Niccolo Polo's vessel started on her journey. Marco Polo stood with his father and his uncle at the bow of the vessel, waving goodbye to their friends and looking forward with light hearts to the great task that lay before them. The vessel made good speed to the port of Beirut. Then bearers were engaged, and the little party started their journey overland to Yazdi, the capital of Persia. This time, the journey was made without any untoward events, and eventually they arrived at the gates of the Persian capital. Here they were given a great reception. Splendidly attired soldiers greeted them and accompanied them to the palace of the Khan. They were led into the great throne room where the Khan was waiting to receive them.
7: So you men from the West have kept your promise. I give you greeting. I extend the hand of friendship to you.
0: I thank you, mighty Khan. We have returned to carry out our promise. We bring gifts to you from His Holiness the Pope.
7: My greeting to the Holy Father.
0: It is earnest wish that you allow the religion of Christianity to be taught to your people.
7: We will not speak of that matter. You will be housed here in my palace, given every comfort, every

0: religion of Christianity to be taught to your people.
1: We will not speak of that matter. You will be housed here in my palace, given every comfort, every attention, every luxury.
0: I thank you for your hospitality. My companions will now give you greetings.
2: Greetings, mighty Khan. We are happy to be at your court.
0: I am happy to have you. Greetings, mighty Khan. We have lived to enjoy your hospitality, but soon we will leave to carry out our great intention of being the first white men to enter China.
1: That is madness. It has been sworn by my brother, the great Kublai Khan, that no white man shall ever enter China.

0: 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I told them I'm too old to change my ways now. I'll put one at Lads onto it. Very nice, young Harold. If you like that sort of thing.
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0: it is my privilege to introduce our friend Bruce Wayne, otherwise known as the Batman.
1: Thank you, Robin. Good evening, everybody. You've just heard Robin open the 103rd meeting of our Mystery Club. As you know, we gather together at this time each night to explore the supernatural and to tear aside the veil of darkness, to prove that ghosts and apparitions are only figments of man's imagination, to show that wherever there is mystery, it's been created by human hands. And so, with that thought in mind, I bid you all welcome to the Mystery Club. Since we have important matters to consider tonight, I move that we dispense with the reading of the minutes of the last meeting.
2: I second the motion, Batman.
1: All in favor, say aye.
3: Aye.
1: Opposed? Motion is carried. Are there any questions from the floor? Yes, Richard.
4: I'm a little puzzled about something, Batman.
1: All right, let's see whether we can unpuzzle you. What is it, Richard?
4: Well, in our last mystery, you know, the one we finished Friday night, you told how the little man with the limp, I think his name was Mr. Willis.
1: Mm-hmm.
4: Well, he swore that he saw the ghost of his brother when he visited that medium, Madame Tafari. He wasn't crazy, was he?
1: Oh, Mr. Willis was quite sane. As a matter of fact, he was convinced

0: He had seen his brother's ghost.
1: Well, did he?
0: Of course not. Madame Zaffara, like most fakers, was very clever. Before setting up the seance for Mr. Willis, she managed somehow to secure a photograph of his dead brother. She had a plaster cast made, and using soft green lights, it almost looked like the real thing.
2: Gee whiz.
1: Yeah, but what about the ectoplasm, Mr. Willis? So it wasn't that real?
0: Our ectoplasm doesn't exist, Richard. It's a word used by so-called psychic mediums as part of their phony mumbo-jumbo. It's supposed to be a ghostly emanation. In Mr. Willis's case, what he saw floating around the half-darkened room was a thin piece of white gauze suspended from a string. In his excited state, it looked like a ghostly emanation.
1: Oh, well, I think that clears it up. Thanks.
0: You're quite welcome, Richard. Now, if there are no further questions, we'll proceed to our story.
2: It's a new one tonight, isn't it, Batman?
0: Yes, Marilyn, a brand new one.
3: A ghost story?
0: Well, I suppose you'd call it that, Roger. It's about the monster of Dumfries Hall. All right, now, turn the lights low, Robin. That's better. Now, the story begins 3 years ago when Robin and I were in England. We'd been invited to dinner at Dumfries Hall, an old English country manor, the home of my friend Sir Alfred Dumfries. It was a wild and lonely night, with a storm brewing. And the fact that Dumfries Hall was located in the center of a barren moor didn't help matters any. There were five of us at the dinner table. Sir Alfred, charming Lady Marsden, gruff old Sir Sidney Mordred, Robin, and myself. We had just finished dessert and were engaged in conversation.
2: More coffee, Mr. Wayne.
0: Thank you, no, Lady Marsden.
4: Well, you may pour me another cup, by Joe.
2: Of course, Sir Mordred.
4: Oh, beastly weather. A beastly hole to be having it in, I must say. Had I known the weather was going to be as rotten as this, I'd have stayed in London, I declare. How are you standing it, Wayne?
0: Oh, it isn't the weather I mind, Sir Mordred. It's the fact that it seems to make this old baronial mansion so chill and damp. A wood-burning fireplace is decorative, but I'd prefer steam radiators myself. You were about to say something, Sir Alfred?
5: I was about to say that Sir Mordred, since he has far more money than I, can have those improvements put in after he buys Dumfries Hall.
4: Buy Dumfries Hall? Oh, I said you'd still expect me to buy this ruddy place, Alf.
5: You said you would if I proved it wasn't haunted.
1: Haunted? Gosh, is Dumfries Hall haunted, Sir Alfred?
5: Of course not, Robin. It's just that a silly legend has grown up about the place. A legend concerning a monster.
4: Now, look here, Alf, let's face facts. What? I need a country estate, and I'm willing to buy this place if you can assure me the death chamber is not haunted. And by Joe, you know there's only one way to prove that.
5: That's exactly how I plan to prove it.
2: Alfred, you don't really need
5: me. I most certainly do, Lady Marsden.
2: Oh, but you can't. Anyone who spent even 5 minutes in that room after midnight...
5: Listen to me, all of you. There's not one of you at this table who is not aware of the fact that I'm a poor man. Yes, a poor man. Oh, I have lands, estates, but they cost me money. They don't make me money. I've got to sell this place, and Sir Mordred says he'll buy it if I can prove Dumfries Hall is not haunted. Well, I intend to prove it tonight.
2: Whatever.
5: Oh, nothing to alarm yourself about, Lady Marsden. There are wild dogs on the moor. Sometimes they bay and howl.
2: Yes, yes, of course. Silly of me to be so nervous.
5: Well, as I was saying, I shall enter the death chamber at midnight and remain there until morning. I shall prove that the legend has no foundation in fact.
0: If you don't mind telling me, Sir Alfred, what exactly is the legend of this death chamber? I have only the vaguest idea.
5: Of course I'll tell you, Bruce. There's a room in this house which has not been unlocked for over a century. No one has entered it in all that time. Why? Because the last three people who slept in it died under rather mysterious circumstances. They were found stiffened by death into, shall we say, unpleasant shape.
2: And you propose to enter that room tonight, alone?
5: I do.
2: If these people died, as you say...
5: I don't say they did. The legend says it. Oh, I don't deny people have died in that room, but I am convinced they died natural death. The rest is distorted, an old wives' tale that has become more distorted with each telling.
0: But, Sir Alfred, what of the monster?
5: Oh, more of the same legend, Bruce. It's said that several of the people who died screamed out something about a monster. What exactly, no one ever knew. It is also said that a strange being has been seen prowling the corridors of Dumfries Hall. Well, I don't believe a word of it. I shall prove tonight that the hall is not haunted.
4: By Jove, you prove it, and I'll buy Dumfries at your own figure.
5: I'll prove it. At midnight, I'll enter the so-called death chamber. We'll unlock the door together. I'll go in, and the rest of you can wait outside. And you may be sure I'll come out alive.

0: Well, it's midnight, Sir Alfred.
1: Yes, I wish you'd stop standing there and staring at me some more. It is as though you're seeing me for the last time. Nothing's going to happen, I assure you. I'm merely going to explore a silly and stupid legend.
2: Oh, look here, Alf. I'll buy the blooming place now. You needn't prove it's not haunted. I'll either keep the death chamber locked or call in a firm of London chappies and have the ghosts exterminated.
1: That's slightly extorting of you, Sir Mordred, but I can't let you do it.
2: Oh.
1: Now, look here. Everything's ready, so don't try to stop me. Here's the death chamber before us. Here in my hand is the ancient key to it. By George, they made them large enough in those days, didn't they? Yes, and the wild dogs are supplying just the right ghostly atmosphere.
0: Oh, gosh, Sir Alfred, I am scared. I hate to see you go into that room alone like
1: that. Don't fret your young head about me, Robin.
3: Sir Alfred's quite right, Robin. He's just trying to prove what we've been proving for a long time. That ghosts do not exist except in the imagination.
4: Yes, of course. Perfectly silly, that whole matter.
1: Oh, stop looking so glum, Mordred. This is a lark. I tell you what we'll do. I keep talking to you from inside the room. As long as you hear my voice, you'll know there's nothing wrong. And let's open the very room. I'll just insert the key. So. Turn it. So. Turns easily enough, eh? And then I'll just open the door. Now, if you'll just hand me that lighted candle, I'll go in.
2: Well, Alfred, by Joe, are you sure?
1: Oh, come now, not another word, Mordred. Candle. Thanks. Well, here I go. Wish me luck.
2: Good luck, old boy. Oh, I don't know why, but I have a feeling I could use a stimulant.
4: Nonsense, Sir Mordred. Anyway, we must all of us stay here now.
3: Yes, and keep talking to Sir Alfred. Miss Alfred, everything all right?
5: Caught hold, Bruce. Rather a musty old place, to say the least. Hardly enough air in here to keep the candle burning. But quite safe. Don't worry.
0: Gee, sir, is he going to stay in there all night?
2: Oh, no, lady. If he remains in there half an hour, it'll be enough. According to the legend, death always occurred between midnight and the half hour following. I say, Alf, quite comfortable, are you?
5: Oh, yes. Yes, quite. I'm enjoying it, as a matter of fact. Bring on your monsters.
3: It really sounds as if he is enjoying it.
4: Why shouldn't he? As he said, it's nothing but a lark.
2: Oh, that dog again. Every time it howls, my blood runs cold. Hey, by Joe, Alf, after I've bought this place, the first thing I'm going to do is clear the moor of those blasted dogs. You care to take on the job yourself? You're a good shot. I say, Alf, would you care to take on the job yourself?
4: He doesn't answer.
2: No. No, it can't be.
3: Just a moment. Sir Alfred, this is Bruce Wayne. Sir Alfred.
0: Not a sound.
3: Don't move anyone. I'm going in there.
4: No, Mr. Wayne, you mustn't.
3: Don't move, I said. Sir Alfred!
4: Mr. Wayne, what is it? What's happened?
6: Stay where you are.
2: Mr. Wayne, tell me what's happened.
3: I can't tell you.
4: Please let me go to him. I must go to him.
3: No, you mustn't go to him. No one can enter that room. All right, Robin. Turn up the lights.
7: Oh, what happened in the death chamber, Batman?
3: Well, I'm afraid we haven't time to go into that tonight, Jerry.
7: But what about poor Sir Alfred? Had he been killed by a monster or a ghost?
8: Well, listen, how many times does Batman have to tell you there are no ghosts?
3: Now, don't lose your temper, Robin. After all, Marilyn is a new member of the club. Be patient with her. All I can tell you, Marilyn, is this. No one else could have entered that room that night but Sir Alfred. There was only one door, and there were no windows. And yet, it certainly looked as if someone or something had slipped in.
0: But who?
3: Well, perhaps we'll find out at tomorrow's meeting of the Mystery Club. And now, since time is short, I'll accept a motion to adjourn.
0: Well, I move that we adjourn.
7: Second the motion.
3: All in favor, say aye.
9: Aye.
3: Opposed? Motion is carried. Close the meeting, Robin.
0: By virtue of the authority vested in me, I do hereby adjourn the 103rd meeting of the Batman Mystery Club.
8: The 104th meeting will take place tomorrow night at the same time over the same...

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5: Skoda's new Super Estel puts the man in the street
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fiery horse with the speed of light, the cloud of dust, and the hearty hi-yo, Silver, the Lone Ranger.

0: With his faithful Indian companion, Tonto, the masked rider of the plains led the fight for law and order in the early western United States. The stories of his strength and courage, his daring and resourcefulness, have come down to us through the generations. And nowhere in the pages of history can one find a greater champion of justice. Return with us now to those thrilling days of yesteryear. From out of the past come the thundering hoofbeats of the great horse, Silver. The Lone Ranger rides again.
1: Come on, Silver. There's danger on the trail ahead. I'm Silver!

0: It was a sight for aching, sun-tortured eyes, a little depot painted red. On one side, there was a grove of cottonwood trees, and on the other, a wooden water tank. Ever since sunrise, the Lone Ranger and Tonto had been riding over one of the roughest and most desolate stretches of desert in the West. And now, although it was only an ugly little box of a railroad station, it was the most welcome sight in the world. Even Silver, the masked man's powerful white stallion, sensed relief from the blazing sun. He knew that rest and fresh water lay ahead.
1: Take it easy, boy. We'll be there in just a few minutes.
0: As they trotted down the long, mesquite-studded slope toward the thin, glittering streaks of rail that rimmed the valley, the Lone Ranger's keen eyes took in every detail of the scene before him. Suddenly, he raised his arm as a signal to Tonto and reined up sharply.
2: Ho! Ho, Silver! Ho!
3: Tonto,
1: name of this way station?
4: Me not know.
1: There's a water tank and a telegraph office. Must have a name. Look, the right side by the platform. Aren't there two saddle horses?
4: Maybe riders inside the station. Wait for train.
1: Yes, that's possible. But why did they leave their horses there in the sun when there's a hitch rack under the trees?
4: Not bad.
1: Yeah, there's one way to find out. Come on, Silver.
4: Get him up, Scout.
2: Ho, boy, ho, ho. Ho,
3: Scout, ho, fella, ho, ho, fella.
1: Leave them here in the shade, Tonto. Easy, big fella. Get your wind, Silver, then you can drink. Come on, Tonto. Anybody here? That's strange. Doesn't seem to
5: sure
1: be
5: there. Sure is. What are you? Masked man, religion, outlaws.
1: We're not outlaws. All we want is a drink of water.
5: Water? Oh, sure.
1: Well, just tell us where it is. We'll help ourselves.
5: No, I'll get it for you.
1: Oh, don't bother. We'll...
5: No. You better stay out there in the waiting room. It's against the law for me to let anybody come back here in the office.
1: Whatever you say.
5: Yeah. You and the agent better wait right there. I'll wrestle up a dipper and bring you a drink.
1: Otto, I don't think this man is the station agent here.
4: Mm-hmm.
1: He acts strange. There's no sign of whoever rides the two horses outside.
4: Kimsabe, door over there, closed tight.
1: Yes, Otto, I've noticed that. When he comes back, I'll try.
5: Here's your water, stranger.
1: Well, thanks. Have some, Otto? Get pretty lonely being a station agent in a spot like this.
5: Yeah, it does.
1: Ever have any visitors?
5: Now, look here, stranger. I'm busy. I've got work to do. You got your drink of water now, Vamoose?
1: I was just wondering about that door over there. Is that the room where you store freight?
5: That's my business. The railroad company don't answer questions from hombres like you.
1: Are you sure it's the railroad company?
5: I'm sure of one thing. You had better clear out of here and fast.
1: And that gun, I suppose, is to strengthen your advice.
5: I reckon I can do all the talking I'll need. Now get a move on.
1: I'd rather not.
5: You're asking for it?
3: Oh, my hand. He get him.
5: Red, they got us.
6: Watch out, Tonto. The door.
3: Oh. This Corrigan. Come on, Brophy. Kimasabe.
6: Tonto, you're hurt.
3: I don't mean not hurt bad. You go catch Crook.
6: They're not important. Here, let me see where that bullet nicked you.
3: It's in the shoulder. It's not bad. Me fix it
6: here,
3: all right.
6: Here, we'll use a strip from this handkerchief. Steady. Turn your shoulder over this way. Stand still now. In just a second. That doesn't look too bad. There. That better? Otto, the door to the room where that red-headed outlaw was hiding. There's someone lying on the floor in there. Wait.
7: Man dead?
1: Yes. Shot through the heart. Probably the station agent. They killed him so they could... That's it.
7: Me not savvy.
1: The train. They killed the agent so they could hold up the train.
7: Oh.
1: It'll be here in a minute. Come on, Tonto. We better leave. I'm afraid the circumstances would be hard to explain.
4: We'll not run away from trouble.
1: Of course not. We can be of more help if we're not under suspicion. Come on. We'll wait in that clump of cottonwoods.

0: Only junction. Watch your step, Mr. Brewster.
1: Yes, I'll watch my step.
2: Never mind, conductor. I'll help you.
3: No, Kurt, you get the bags. I'll help Father.
1: Now, let go my arms, both of you. I'm not so old yet that I have to be lifted off a train.
0: All set, Mr. Brewster?
1: I will be as soon as I get back to the ranch.
0: Ward.
1: Now, where the tarnation's the buckboard? Larkin.
2: Yes, Mr. Brewster.
1: I thought I told you to have a couple of the ranch hands waiting for us here at the depot. How are we going to ride home?
2: I can't understand.
3: Maybe
2: they're
3: waiting inside. I'll go and see.
2: Oh, no, Miss Miller. You stay here with your father. I'll go.
1: My little Clara, bunch of lazy cowhands. Haven't got gumption enough to meet a train.
3: Now, Father, remember the doctor said you weren't to get excited.
1: Who's excited? Where's Larkin?
3: He's gone to look for the boys who were supposed to meet us. Maybe they're around.
1: I'm not going to stand around here and wait all day.
3: Father.
1: You sit there and keep an eye on them valises. I'll rustle Larkin and the cowpokes.
3: Father, you aren't supposed to... Oh, well, he'll do it anyway. Father!
1: What was it? Somebody's sniping at us in the hill back of the depot. Get down, Millie. Hug the dirt.
3: Who could it be?
1: Stay down here, Millie. Millie!
3: Oh. Father, you're excited.
1: Me not hurt. Not hurt, Millie. I...

0: The old man has been hit, Tonto. Where did that shot come from?
1: Me not see.
0: We may be able to help. Come on, Silver.
1: Get him out, scout.
0: Oh, Silver, oh, boy.
1: Oh,
0: easy, big fella. Can we help?
2: An outlaw and an Indian.
0: Maybe we can help you.
2: You've killed him. Killed my father.
0: Oh, you're mistaken. We're not outlaws, and we didn't fire those shots.
3: What happened? Mr. Brewster.
2: Father's been shot. He's...
3: I heard the shots and ran back as quick as I could.
0: Ran back from where?
3: Well, I was going back to... An outlaw. So it was you who...
0: No, it wasn't. Reach for that gun and I'll shoot.
3: So you got the drop on me. You killed Mr. Brewster. Now I suppose Millie and I are next.
0: I haven't killed anyone. But quite by accident, my Indian friend and I saw the shooting. We were in that grove of trees over there.
3: Yeah? If you're not a murdering outlaw, what are you wearing that mask for?
0: A reason of my own. But if you'll tell me something about yourself and this man who was shot, maybe I can help find the murderer.
3: That's a laugh. A murdering gunslinger offering to find himself.
0: Evidently, you don't want any help.
3: All I want is for you to take those gun sights off of me for half a second.
0: Under the circumstances, it's impossible.
3: Really tough. When you got the drop on somebody, ain't you?
0: The oddest part about this whole thing is that there should be two murders here on the same day.
2: Two murders?
0: Yes. The station agent was killed not over an hour ago.
2: The station agent?
3: And I suppose you just happened to come along and find him dead.
0: Yes, that's right.
3: Oh, you...
2: The station agent? Then maybe whoever killed him shot my father.
0: That's what I was thinking. I saw the man who did it.
2: Who?
0: A tall, red-headed man. Oh, about middle-aged. Another one he called Brophy.
2: Brophy? Kurt, that sounds like Red Colton and Brophy from the Circle T.
3: Of course it ain't. This hombre did the killing himself. And he's the one who shot your paw.
0: You seem to know quite a bit about it.
3: Well, it's a good thing you're holding the trigger end of that shooting iron. If it wasn't for that, I'd...
0: Tonto, come here.
4: Let me come.
0: This man seems to think I'm taking an unfair advantage of him. He has a gun on his hip. Go over and get it.
3: Oh, you want to be sure I won't outdraw you. Is that it?
4: Me good gun.
0: Good. Here, hold my gun, too.
3: Hey, what the...
0: Now I no longer have a drop on you. What are you going to do about it?
3: Plenty.
0: I'm waiting.
3: Why, you...
0: This was your idea.
2: Hurt!
0: He isn't hurt. He'll be all right.
2: Why did you do that?
0: To avoid more shooting.
2: I don't know what to say. I'm so confused. My father's been killed, and you say the station agent's dead? Why?
0: I don't know, but I'm going to find out.
2: Who are you?
0: Why anyone should want to kill your father is a more important question.
2: I still can't believe it. Father didn't have an enemy in the world.
0: Do you mind telling me who you are and who he is?
2: I'm Millie Brewster. He's Kurt Larkin, foreman of the Bar F, our ranch in the valley.
0: And how do you happen to be here at this particular way station today?
2: This is Cooley Junction, the nearest railroad point to the ranch. Kurt and I had taken Father into Pearl City to see a doctor. We'd just gotten off the train when...
0: Yes, I know the rest. I saw it happen.
2: Some of the boys from the ranch were supposed to meet us here with a rig or a buckboard so Father could ride home. But now he won't be...
0: I know how you feel. You have my deepest sympathy.
2: You don't talk like an outlaw.
0: I'm not. And I want to help you.
2: How?
0: Find whoever committed these murders and discover the reason for them.
2: Can you do that?
0: I can try.
2: Oh, if there was only some way...
0: Who's that coming? I know, can you see?
4: Four, maybe five men. And they ride hard.
2: It must be the boys from the ranch.
0: They'll help you take care of your father.
4: Here, Silver.
2: Where are you going?
0: Easy, big fella. I'll ride into the next town and report the station agent's murder to the sheriff. Naturally, you'll report the other one.
2: I don't know whether to trust you or not.
0: Of course you don't.
2: If you go, the boys can run you down. If I tell them to.
0: Well, that's up to you. Here's Mr. Larkin's gun. Give it to him when he wakes up. Come on, Silver.
1: Hit him up, scout.
2: I don't know why, but I am going to trust him.
5: I'll Silver! Hi!
6: The curtain falls on the first act of our Lone Ranger story. Before the next exciting scenes, please permit us to pause for just a few moments.

0: Now to continue our story. On the evening of the third day after Sam Brewster's murder, Millie sat alone in the large living room of the Bar F ranch house. The numbing shock of her father's sudden death was somewhat lessened now, but the tension of the past 3 days had taken its toll. She was very tired and very lonely.
1: Why, Kurt?
2: Yes. I figured you'd be alone, Millie. There's some things we got to talk over.
1: Things?
2: Business. Now that your pa's gone, how about everything here at Circle T?
1: We'll carry on, of course. That's the way Dad would have wanted it.
2: I'm glad to hear you say that, Millie. Especially the we part.
1: What do you mean?
2: You'll find out all about it tomorrow. Lawyer's coming out from Pearl City. A fella named Crawford.
1: What in the world are you talking about?
2: Well, your pa's will. This lawyer's bringing it out.
1: I didn't know Dad had ever made a will.
2: Sure he did. Made it last week when we were in Pearl City.
1: That's strange. He didn't mention it to me. Are you sure?
2: Saw it with my own eyes. I witnessed it.
1: I wonder why he didn't say something to me.
2: Well, I guess he figured you might worry. You know, him having a bad heart and all.
1: No, I don't understand it.
2: You will tomorrow.
1: What are you trying to say, Kurt?
2: Guess I might as well tell you. You'll hear it from Crawford anyway.
1: Hear what?
2: That your pa left this whole layout to me.
1: What?
2: Yep. Lock, stock, and barrel.
1: I don't believe it.
2: Well, you'll have to. Whole thing's legal. In black and white.
1: You mean my own father would leave the Bar F to a stranger?
2: Well, I'm not exactly a stranger, Millie. I worked for your pa for over 5 years.
1: It's ridiculous.
2: But I know how you feel, and I'm willing to do the right thing.
1: What is it?
2: Share it with you. I think you're entitled to half of the Bar F.
1: You're very generous, Kurt.
2: Sure, we'll run the place together. After all, a man's got to get married
1: sometime. Married?
2: Well, you know I've been sweet on you, Millie.
1: First you tell me the ranch is no longer my home, then you offer to marry me.
2: Why not?
1: I wouldn't marry you, Kurt Larkin, if you owned every ranch in the state.
2: You're kind of snippy, ain't you? You'll change your tune tomorrow.
1: Get out of here. Get out.
2: Now, wait a minute. You can't order me around.
1: This is my home, and I don't want you in it.
2: It'll be my home tomorrow.
1: It's mine tonight. Now, get out.
2: All right. But wait till tomorrow after that will is read.
1: I don't believe Dad ever made a will.
2: You'll see.
1: Even if he did, he also kept a daily journal every day for the past 30 years. If he intended to make a will, it would be mentioned in the journal.
2: Maybe it is.
1: I'll let you know tomorrow, Mr. Larkin.
2: No, Millie. Maybe we can...
1: Get out!
2: All right. It's your deal now. But my turn's coming.
0: As Kurt Larkin left the ranch house, he turned toward the corral. But before he reached it, he stopped by a small tool shed where two men waited in the shadows.
3: Larkin.
2: Shut up, I see you.
4: We've been waiting for over an hour.
2: Yeah, I've been talking to the girl.
3: Yeah? Has she caught on yet?
2: Yeah, she will when Crawford gets here tomorrow.
4: How about our payoff? You promised 200 cash right after the job.
2: After what job? I had to do it myself.
3: That wasn't our fault. The master hombre ambled into the depot and queered everything.
4: Yeah. We no sooner beef the station agent.
2: I know all about it.
3: And shell out some dinero and we'll be drifting back to the Circle T.
2: Why should I pay you for something you bungled?
3: Now, wait a minute, Larkin. You'd better shell out or we'll do some talking that won't be so healthy for you.
4: Yeah, Sheriff Gars might like to know just who did do the Brewster killing.
2: Why?
3: Careful, Larkin. I'm awful handy with this six gun.
2: Yeah, you're right. We're all in it together. I've got the money for both of you, but there's one little job we got to do first.
4: What is it?
2: I just found out the old man kept a journal, and he wrote in it every day.
3: Well?
2: The will that Crawford and I wrangled him into signing by pretending it was a prescription for medicine, it might not hold up.
4: How come?
2: Well, if the girl takes it into her head to go to court, that journal might hurt me.
3: What's a journal?
2: A book with writing in it. I never knew the old coot kept one of these things, but maybe he did.
4: Where is it now?
2: It must be in his desk in the front room of the house.
3: Why don't you get it yourself?
2: I want to keep clear of the place until after tomorrow.
4: How much is it worth to you?
2: Another 200.
4: Cash?
2: On the line the minute you hand it over.
4: All right. Come on, Red.
2: No, wait. We'll have to stall for a couple of hours till after Millie goes to sleep.
3: How do we get in the place?
2: Any of those windows are all unlocked.
4: You wait for us here.
2: No. The other side of the corral.
3: How we know this journal thingamabob?
2: It's a big flat book in the old man's desk. Now be careful and don't make any noise. That Millie Brewster can handle a gun almost as good as she can talk.
0: It was several hours later that Millie awoke suddenly from a sound sleep. Her room was on the second floor of the rambling old ranch house and directly above the living room. For a moment she was puzzled, then instantly alert, because among the many familiar night noises of the old house she detected a new sound, the sound of a creaking door and cautious footsteps somewhere in the room below her. Millie stepped out of bed quickly and slipped into a dressing gown. As she left the bedroom, she picked up a small pearl-handled gun. Slowly and without making a sound in the carpeted hallway, she crept to the head of the stairs. The strange sounds in the large room were much more distinct now. Halfway down the stairs, she stopped. At the far end of the living room, she saw a small circle of light from a bullseye lantern. It was shining on her father's old-fashioned roll-top desk and silhouetting the figures of two men. Millie was more annoyed than frightened. She leveled her gun and spoke in a sharp, clear voice.
1: If either of you move, I'll shoot.
4: What in the girl?
1: Put your hands up and walk this way. Both of you. Don't try to reach for a gun. I said walk this way.
4: Well, you heard what she said. Start walking. I'll be right behind you.
3: Yeah, sure.
0: Millie had made a grave mistake. In ordering the men to walk toward her, she allowed one of them to stand in front of the lantern. He made the most of the opportunity.
4: I'll get the light. You grab the book. I got it, and I'm gonna... Come in there, run for it.
0: The entire ranch was aroused by the shooting. Millie was unharmed, but as further sleep was out of the question, she dressed quickly and ordered one of the cowhands to saddle her favorite pony.
1: Steady, boy. Steady.
5: Millie.
1: Steady.
5: Millie, what happened?
1: You're a little bit late, aren't you, Kurt?
5: Well, I was in bed when I heard the shooting. Dressed as quick as I could. What's wrong?
1: Two men tried to rob the house.
5: Robbers? Which way'd they go? The boys and I'll trail them.
1: Never mind. I'm going into town and report it to Mr. Giles, the sheriff.
5: I'll go with you.
1: No, Kurt. I'd rather go alone. Come on, boy.
6: All right, you cowpokes. You heard what Miss Brewster said? Get back to the bunkhouse.
4: Lagan, that girl can sure handle a shooting iron.
3: Yeah, she almost plugged
2: us. Hey, not so loud. Did you get the journal?
4: Right here. How about the payoff?
2: Let me see the book.
3: Divvy up the cash first, Lockett.
2: Yeah, all right. Here. 400 in gold in this bag.
3: I hope you're telling the truth, because if you're
2: give
3: not...
2: Give me the journal.
4: You know, I'm glad I found out the name of one of those things. I've seen them lots of times, but I never knew what they was called.
5: You fools, you half-witted fools.
3: What's wrong? That's the book, ain't it?
5: No, of course not. This is a picture album.
0: As Millie rode toward town, her mind was filled with hundreds of unanswered questions. Was she really going to lose the Bar F Ranch? Had her father actually made a will, leaving it to Kurt Larkin? Before she could speculate further, she was aware of a large white horse standing by the trail several hundred yards ahead. As she drew nearer, she recognized the rider. It was the masked man who had promised to help her. Millie reined up sharply.
7: I've been waiting for you.
1: Waiting?
7: Tonto and I saw you leave the ranch, so we took a shortcut and waited for you here.
1: I'm on my way to see Sheriff Giles.
7: Yes, I guessed as much. That's why I told him to come out to your ranch. He'll be along here any minute.
1: You told the sheriff to come to the Bar F? Why?
7: To arrest the man who murdered your father.
1: Who is it?
7: Kurt Larkin.
1: Are you sure?
7: Positive. His own gun will convict him.
1: I've suspicioned Kurt ever since that day Dad was killed. And more than ever this evening.
7: Well, what happened?
1: He told me that Dad made a will in Pearl City last week, leaving the Bar F Ranch to him.
7: How did he propose to prove it?
1: He says that a lawyer named Crawford will arrive sometime today and show me the will.
7: That'll be another guest for Sheriff Giles.
1: I bluffed him for a while, but I'm afraid it didn't work.
7: What do you mean?
1: I pretended that my father had kept a daily journal and that it would prove he didn't intend to will the ranch to Kurt.
7: What happened?
1: Two men tried to rob the house tonight. If they were working for Kurt, he's going to be sadly disappointed.
7: Did they take anything?
1: Only an old picture album, and it won't
7: Wait.
1: Be...
7: This may be a way to make all of them convict themselves.
1: I don't understand.
7: Let's ride back to the ranch, Tonto.
8: Wait
7: here for the sheriff. Tell him I've gone on ahead.
8: Me do it.
7: Come on, Silver.
1: Let's go, boy.
0: When the Lone Ranger and Millie Brewster reached the Bar F Ranch, they left their horses by the corral and approached the house on foot. No lights were visible, and they entered the house quietly through a rear door.
1: Just a minute, I'll light a lamp.
7: No, they'll come back searching for the journal. I don't think we'll have to wait very long.
1: But how can you...
7: Shh. Someone's raising a side window now.
6: Come on, Brophy.
4: Yeah. You better come in yourself, Logan. I won't be able to find anything in the dark.
6: Yeah. Might as well. Yeah, you gotta do everything myself.
4: What do you mean by that?
6: Now, you two armies can't even do a simple job like picking up a book. Without clearing it.
8: It ain't our fault to be.
6: Shut up. Now on, I ain't listening any more alibis.
4: Hey, look here, Larkin. Me and Red did the best we could.
6: The best you could. Old man Brewster'd still be alive. I'd wait for you two galoots to beef him. Had to do it myself.
7: I'm glad to hear you admit it, Kurt.
6: Who's there?
7: Light the lantern, Millie. Remember, I've got you covered.
4: The mess, man.
6: You...
7: Hold it on, Larkin. Put your hands up, all of you.
9: What's going on here?
1: It's Sheriff Giles.
7: These are the men I was telling you about, Sheriff. They killed the station agent. And Kurt Larkin's a man who murdered Sam Brewster.
1: We heard him admit it.
9: Good. I'll take care of them. They'll all three hang. You can bet on that.
7: Then our work is finished. Tonto, where are the horses?
10: Silver Scout, outside door.
7: Time for us to ride, Kemosabe. Adios, Miss Brewster.
1: Wait. Wait a minute. After all this, and I still don't know his name.
9: That's simple, Miss Brewster. You've been talking to the Lone Ranger.

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1: Here, do you know something? 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
7: Today, Kellogg's Rice Krispies, the world's only talking cereal, brings you Wild Bill Hickok, transcribed in Hollywood and starring Guy Madison as Wild Bill and Andy Devine as his pal Jingles. In just 30 seconds, you'll hear the exciting story, One Wrong Bullet.
10: You know, the Kellogg folks up in Battle Creek picked a mighty good name when they called their golden rice puffs Rice Krispies. 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
7: United States Marshal Wild Bill Hickok and his big deputy Jingles never knew when or where the dangers of the Old West might strike. Certainly they had no warning of the dramatic chain of events set off by one wrong bullet.

0: This has been a nice trip, Bill. No shooting, no hurrying, no trouble. We're still getting paid for it.
1: Well, we have to get lucky once in a while, Jingles.
0: All we have to do is pick up some papers and take them back to Santa Fe. You know, I feel like a mailman instead of a deputy marshal.
1: Maybe the boss thought we needed a vacation, so he gave us an easy job for a change.
0: Bill, as long as we ain't in no hurry, can't we stop down here by the river and have ourselves a little swim? Awful hot and dusty on the trail.
1: I don't see why not. Might do us a lot of good. Get over there, Buckshot.
0: Yeah, get around, Joker. You and Buckshot can get a drink and a rest.
1: There's a nice deep pool there, Jingles, right by that grove of cottonwood.
0: Yeah, that's real pretty. In fact, it looks so cool and shady, I might just stay right here and let you pick me up on your way back.
1: Oh, Buckshot, easy.
0: Joker.
1: Let's unsaddle the horses, Jingles, and we can have lunch here after a swim.
0: Yeah, every once in a while, Bill Hickok, you get a real good idea. I like that one.
1: You sure got a happy grin on your face, partner.
0: Why not? I feel good. You know, we get so darn busy dodging bullets and chasing owl hoots, we sort of forget what a beautiful country we got out here in the West.
1: It's mighty big country, and it's sort of rough and raw, but it's real pretty.
0: Yeah. Sometimes when you see a sunset painting 100 miles of sky, or turn your horse out across 1,000,000 acres of desert wildflowers on a spring morning, you know, you feel awful lucky. Oh, I'm talking silly, Bill.
1: No, you're not, partner. You're just saying what a lot of Westerners feel. All right, how about that swim?
0: Yes, sir, Reed Bobson. Now, you just wait till I peel off these buckskins.
1: I wonder how cold it's going to be.
0: Yeah, I'll let you know in a minute. I'm going to take me a long run and jump and get wet all at one time.
1: All right, let's go.
0: Here I go. That's taller than 20 feet down a well.
1: That's good for you. Gives you plenty of pep.
0: I'm going to need plenty of pep just to get my shivering done, Bill.
1: Oh, come on. Swim out to the middle and back. Warm you up.
0: All right. Might as well have some fun now that I'm in it.
1: You swim pretty good, partner.
0: I should. I'm built just like a Mississippi steamboat.
1: You warming up, Benny?
0: Yeah. As long as I keep swimming, I'll be all right.
1: Hey, I can touch bottom here.
0: So can I, Bill. I'm getting out, Bill. It feels good, but it's still awful cold.
2: You stay right where you are.
0: Bill.
1: Now, where'd he come from?
2: You know where I came from. You've been trailing me for 2 days.
0: Now, that ain't true.
2: You shut up and stand right there. I don't want to pull a trigger on you, but I will if you come a step closer.
1: What's this all about, young fella?
0: Yeah, you ain't nothing but a youngster. You got no call to be sticking a gun at a couple of lawmen.
2: Yeah, I know. I know all about you two lawmen. You sure must think I'm dangerous to send Wild Bill Hickok and Jingles after me.
0: But we ain't after you. Yeah, you think we'd stop for a swim if we were chasing somebody?
1: I know who you are. You're the Panhandle Kid. The sheriff arrested you for the Wells Fargo holdup where the driver was shot.
2: I didn't do that. I told them I didn't, and they wouldn't believe me.
0: Well, now, it seems to me they found part of the stolen money in your saddlebags, Kid.
2: Yeah, but I didn't put it there. I don't know how it got there. I told them, but they wouldn't believe me. They put me in jail, but I got away, and I ain't going back. You hear me? You or nobody else ain't taking me back. I didn't do it, and I ain't going to jail for it.
0: All right, now, Sonny, just calm down.
2: Don't call me Sonny. Don't try to climb out of that river.
1: Take it easy, Jingles. He's so scared he's liable to pull that trigger.
2: I ain't a killer, Marshal Hickok, or a hold-up man neither. But I'll shoot if I have to get away.
1: I think you would. How about talking this over?
2: No. All right. I know what I'm doing. I'm taking your horses and guns down the trail about 10 miles. I'll leave them tied there. It'll give me a head start so you'll never catch me.
0: Now, running away won't do you no good.
2: Yeah, tell that to the sheriff. He wouldn't listen to me. You get that? He wouldn't listen.
0: Yeah, we heard you.
2: All right, I'm leaving now. You stay right there in the water till I'm out of sight.
0: Bill, this is silly. And I'm cold. I'm going after that little squirt.
1: Jingles.
2: I told you to stay there.
0: Yes, sir.
2: Get up there.
1: He means what he says, bud.
0: Yeah, that's what I found out. Well, it's cold in the water, but I ain't moving a step till he's clear.

0: Recognize that sound, Charlie?
1: Sounds like a hammer banging on an anvil. Am I close?
0: Well, closer than a cow poking a six-gun. That's how a smithy's shop sounds before a drive. And believe me, that's mighty sweet music to hear, too. Knowing your horse is shoed up right just before you hit the trail.
1: Well, Slim, that music's as familiar to me as...
0: Well, if you're fixing to say it's as familiar as Kellogg's Rice Krispies talk, Charlie, I'm going to beat you to it. Because that's the kind of talk I like best at breakfast. The way Rice Krispies go snap, crackle, and pop when you pour on milk or cream. You know, that's their way of telling you how crisp they are.
1: And when you slice up a banana or add your favorite fruit to those crispy Rice Krispies, well, you've got yourself a breakfast dish that's hard to beat.
0: Well, you can't beat Rice Krispies, Wranglers. If you want a cereal that's downright good eating, one that speaks right up and tells you how crisp it is when you pour on milk or cream, one that stays crisp right down to the last spoonful.
1: That's right. So, why don't you Wranglers ask Mom to get you a box or two of Rice Krispies next time she's shopping? That's Kellogg's Rice Krispies, the only talking cereal in the whole wide world. Wild Bill and Jingles, swimming in the river, were confronted by the gun of a desperate young lad named the Panhandle Kid. He took their horses and guns and threatened to shoot them if they tried to capture him for an express robbery he said he didn't commit.
2: The Panhandle Kid figured this out pretty well, didn't he, Jingles?
3: He sure did. Took our horses and guns and left our saddles.
2: We have to hike 10 miles in the hot sun to get our horses, then ride bareback 10 miles to pick up the rest of our gear.
3: Yeah, and even if he left the horses where he said he would, still have half a day's head start on us.
2: Well, I think we'll find the horses any minute now. Somehow I've got the feeling the kid was telling the truth.
3: I did too, Bill, but he was so doggone scared and desperate, he gave me the willy. Hey, there's Buckshot and Joker right under that big old oak tree.
2: Yep, he tied the horses in the shade and hung our gun belts in the tree. That's just one more reason to make me think he's on the level. Just as soon as we're ready to travel again, we'll start looking into this express robbery and see what it's all about, Jingles.
3: You think maybe somebody else did the holdup and planted some of the money in the kid's saddlebag?
2: It's happened before, partner. Howdy there, Buckshot. Here we are.
3: Well, you sure do look good to me, Joker. I ain't walked 10 miles since I got left behind at a Sunday school picnic when I was 9 years old.
2: Well, you're through walking for a while, Jingles. Get your guns off that tree and let's hit the trail. We got a lot of riding to do from here on out.

0: Well, here comes the stage, Bill. Sure hope old Barney can tell us something.
1: Barney was driving the day it was held up, Jingles. He's the only one that saw the robbery.
0: Oh, hold up there. Howdy, Barney. Have a good trip. Fine, Jingles, fine. Hi there, Bill.
1: Hello, Barney. Say, can we talk to you for a minute?
0: Sure, sure. Hold. Now, stand still now. Yeah. Yeah, now that the sheriff's got the Panhandle Kid locked up tight, I don't reckon we'll have no more trouble with holdups.
2: I guess you ain't heard yet, Barney.
0: Heard what?
1: The Panhandle Kid broke out of jail and escaped.
0: He did? Well, I'll be darned. I better look out for trouble next trip.
1: Why the next trip?
0: Because I'll be carrying another payroll for the Bluebird Mine. That's what he got from me the last time.
2: Barney, you sure it was the Panhandle Kid that got that payroll?
0: Sure, I'm sure. He was wearing a red shirt and riding a pinto horse just like the fella that struck me up. And the sheriff found part of the money in his saddlebag.
1: Yeah, I know. Did you see his face?
0: Yeah, I saw it after they got him in jail. During holdup, though, he was wearing a bandana over his face.
1: Then you can't really be sure it was the same man.
0: What are you getting at, Marshal?
2: Oh, we don't think the Panhandle Kid is the one that did it.
0: Oh, Jingles, you ain't serious. Same horse, same description, caught him with some of the money, and, well, not only that, he used to work at the Bluebird Mine, knew when payday was and how they brought the money in.
1: I didn't know that, Barney. Maybe they had the right man after all. Who owns the Bluebird?
0: A fella right here in Santa Fe, name of Peter Clark. Oh, but he never goes near it. Manager is a young fella called Glazer. You'll find him out at the mine.
1: All right, thanks for the help, Barney. Come on, Jingles. I guess our next stop is a blue...

0: That's a close enough spot.
1: Oh, boy.
0: Everybody else will be up at the mill at this time. Glazer ought to be alone in the office. Yeah, there he is. All right, Glazer, get him up.
2: Huh? Oh. Well, if it isn't the panhandle...

0: up, huh? Oh. Well, if it isn't the panhandle kid.
1: Get away from the desk. I know you keep a gun in the drawer.
0: Well, of course, kid. I'm not taking any chances with a desperate hold-up man like you.
1: All right. Stand there while I talk to you.
0: Oh, I don't know what you want to talk about. You had a job here and you quit. Well, I sure ain't going to hire you back after what's happened.
1: I don't want a job. I want to know where the rest of that payroll money is.
0: The money, huh? Well, you should know. You're the one that stole it.
1: You know who stole that money, Glazer. You forget I worked here in the office. I used to help you with the books.
0: Not all the books.
1: No. No, just the set you kept for Mr. Clark in Santa Fe.
0: What do you mean?
1: Those books were all right, Glazer. But I'll bet you've got another set somewhere.
0: You're out of your mind. You're crazy.
1: Yeah, I was crazy at first. Scared when I was arrested. But after I got away, I got to thinking. And I got it all figured out.
0: I don't know what you're talking about, you little crook.
1: You're the crook. You were short in your books, the ones you kept hidden. You knew about the payroll and held up the stage. You wore a shirt like mine, rode a horse like mine, planted some of the money in my saddlebags. But you're the one that did it. You hear me, Glazer? You're the one that did it.
2: Shut up.
1: I won't shut up. I'm going to...
0: Little punk. Couldn't even shoot me when I jumped him. But he was smart enough to figure it out. Well, that'll be all he'll ever figure out. Nobody will ever see the Panhandle Kid again, and they'll just figure the bandit escaped for good. Come on, wake up, smart boy.
2: Wake up.
0: I want you to see what's going to happen to you. There, that's better.
1: What?
0: Made a mistake, didn't you?
1: Glazer? Glazer, what are you going to do?
0: I'm going to kill you. With your own gun. You know too much.
1: No, no, don't. Hey, wait a minute.
0: Now what?
1: Look who's coming up the trail.
0: Huh?
1: Wild Bill Hickok and Jingles. I never thought I'd be glad to see them.

0: What do you expect to find at the mine, Bill?
1: I don't know exactly, Jingles, but Glazier, the manager, is the only man besides the kid who knew about the payroll money.
0: Well, let's stop in the office and see what we can find out.
1: Jingles, that shot came from the office. Get up there, Buckshot!
0: Up, Joker! What's going on here, anyhow?
1: Hey, look over there. A pinto horse.
0: Pinto? Bill, that's the Panhandle Kid.
1: Could be, Jingles.
0: Whoa, Joker, whoa. Why'd that crazy kid come back here, Bill?
1: I don't know. Careful now.
0: Bill, it's a kid.
2: Bill? Jingles? I'm shot.
1: Who did it, kid?
2: Out the back door. Get him.
0: Billy's passed out.
1: Let me look out the back.

0: Slim, you savvy some Mexican talk, don't you? What's a mesa?
1: Well, Charlie, mesas are pretty common out where I come from. They're big, flat-topped rock formations with steep sides. Their squat tops reminded someone, I reckon, of a table. Mesa is the Mexican word for table.
0: Table, huh? Mm-hmm. Of course, when I think of table, I think of Kellogg's Rice Krispies. Say, I wonder how you'd say snap, crackle, and pop south of the border.
1: You got me stumped there, Charlie, but I can tell you one thing. Kellogg's Rice Krispies speak everyone's language. Soon as you pour on the milk or cream, Rice Krispies speak right up with their merry little snap, crackle, and pop to tell you how crisp they are. And everyone who's ever eaten a spoonful of Rice Krispies know that they taste even better than they sound. Right, Charlie?
0: That crisp goodness of Rice Krispies gets...
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1: Store. 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
3: While Bill Hickok and Jingles, attempting to clear the name of the Panhandle Kid, found that a trail of clues led to the Bluebird Mine and its manager, Glazer. When they got to the office, they found the kid had reached there before them and been shot by Glazer.
4: You get him, Bill?
5: No, he ducked into that stamp mill. You see what you can do for the kid, Jingles.

0: I'm going up there after him.
1: Bill, don't you go getting in there. Doggone it, he's gone. He never does listen to me. Well, I better see what I can do for the kid. Oh, now that's not so bad. Just a little old shoulder wound. I'll take care of that all right.
2: What happened?
1: Well, he's waking up. Now take it easy, kid.
2: I'm all right. Oh, hello, Jingles. Where's Wild Bill?
1: He went on up to the stamp mill after the sidewinder that went out the back door.
2: That's Glazer. Look out for him.
1: Yeah, Glazer'd better look out for Wild Bill. Now, you just hold still while I get at that shoulder of yours.
2: Don't worry about me. I want that Glazer. Go help Wild Bill get him.
1: Bill can do all right by himself.
2: But Jingles, Glazer's the one that did the robbery. Get him and I can prove I'm innocent. I swear I can.
1: Well, Bill and me never said you was guilty. Why, we weren't even trailing you that day you caught us in swimming.
2: What? You mean that?
1: Sure, I mean it. Wild Bill Hickok never went after anybody or arrested anybody unless he could prove they were guilty. Sometimes he drives me loco with his dad blame proof.
2: I gotta get out of here. I gotta go help him.
1: Now you just lie still there. I got this shoulder just about patched.
2: But Jingles?
1: But nothing. Now the best thing you can do is to take it easy. As long as you're all right, I can go see if Bill needs any help.
2: Don't you worry about me. You get up there with Wild Bill and hurry.
1: This must be the place. Both of them are inside there with all that machinery. Well, I might as well go in.
3: Jingles, get out!
1: I'm down. Where are you, Bill?
3: Over here behind the boiler. Watch out for him. He's a killer.
1: What's he on the prod about?
3: He knows he's trapped. He's over there behind that big machine.
4: Yeah, I'm here, all right. Anybody that comes in after me is a dead lawman.
1: Bill, we gotta smoke him out of there. Panhandle Kid says Glazer's the one that done the robbery and the shooting.
3: That's what I figured. Can he prove it?
1: He says he can.
3: All right, let's get this weasel. I said stay where you are.
1: We heard you, but we don't take any orders from the likes of you. Bill, how do we get him? Bill, answer me. Bill! Oh, what happened? Did he get you with that last one? Bill!
5: I'm right here, partner.
1: Oh, Bill Hickok, you like to scare me to death. Now, don't you never do that again.
5: Quiet now and listen. You see that big handle over there?
1: Yeah, what about it?
5: That shuts off the machinery. You give me a few seconds to sneak along this wall, then pull that handle.
1: What good will it do?
5: As soon as the machine stops, he'll start shooting in your direction. You shoot back till I can jump him from behind. All right, good luck.
1: Good luck, he says. All I have to do is pull the handle and start dodging bullets.
4: Well, how about it? You coming after me or are you afraid?
1: We're not afraid of any ground squirrels like you, Glazer. We'll grab you when we're good and ready.
4: That'll be a long time from now.
1: It will not. It's gonna be right now!
4: Hey, who shot off the machines?
1: I did. What about it? Get him, Bill!
3: Hurry up, Jingles!
1: I'm coming, Bill!
3: Let go of me. You grab his gun before I shoot one of them.
1: Now give me that.
3: Oh,
1: you need any more help, Bill?
3: Not now, James.
1: There. Ooh-wee. He won't wake up till about 10 minutes after sundown, Bill. You really smacked him.
5: He made me mad, Jingles. Any crook that commits a crime then tries to hang it on somebody like the Panhandle Kid is about 2 steps lower than a snake.
1: This Jasper sure made a lot of mistakes, Bill. First the robbery, then trying to get the kid blamed for it. Then he made the biggest mistake of his whole life. He got Wild Bill Hickok mad.

0: And now, here are the stars of Wild Bill Hickok, Guy Madison, and Andy Devine.
1: Monday, we're going to tell you the story of a little fellow who almost led Wild Bill and Jingles to their downfall.
2: You mean little Digby Dean guy?
1: He's the one.
2: Woo-wee! I remember that one. We call it the Daring of Digby Dean.
1: So long, kids.
2: See you Monday.
0: 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Kellogg's, the greatest name in cereals, has brought you another exciting story of Wild Bill Hickok, starring Guy Madison and Andy Devine in person. Today's cast included Eddie Firestone and Ken Christie. Our story was written and directed by Paul Pierce, music by Dick Arant. This is a David Heyer production, transcribed in Hollywood. Now, this is Charlie Lyon, speaking for Kellogg's, the greatest name in cereals, reminding you to listen again Monday, same time, same station, for another adventure of...
2: What?

0: Inside every Cape Plum, there's a nice clean stone asking to be let out. 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
2: On the magic island of the South Seas, time is very precious. The mad scientists who call themselves Euclideans measure time in seconds because they are too busy to use minutes. When Mrs. Gregory, Captain Bradford, and Jerry Hall landed the Gregory yacht at the island and found Mrs. Gregory's long-lost little daughter, Joan, they thought the idea of putting such value on time was ridiculous. Now time has become very precious to those on board the captive Gregory yacht. It is just after 8 o'clock at night. Captain Tex Bradford has been gone 15 minutes, trying to swim out through the ring of fog and gas surrounding the island and release one of the little homing pigeons on which so much depends. A sudden electrical storm sweeps over the weird island as Mrs. Gregory, Jerry, and Joan huddle in the radio cabin on the yacht.
3: This is a terrible storm, Mother. Are you not glad your boat is safely moored to the pier here now?
4: Oh, this storm wouldn't hurt the boat, Joan. We came through a couple of them on the way down here.
3: On Euclidea, we hardly noticed such a storm, as all the quarters are soundproof. But on this boat, it seems very terrifying.
5: You will learn to love the natural things, Joan, dear. Things that are merely terrible in a natural way, if we ever get off this horrible island.
4: Well, I'm going back to the engineer's quarters and wait for Tex there. I'll let you know the minute there's any news.
3: You will be careful, will you not, Jerry? I would not like anything to happen to you.
4: Hear that, Mrs. Gregory? Joan's getting kind of stuck on me.
6: I am not stuck at all. You see, I am quite free to move at will.
5: You mustn't mind Jerry, my dear. His expressions are a little puzzling at times.
6: But, Jerry, one time you say I am stuck up when I am not sticking up on anything. And now you say I am stuck on you when I am not even near you.
4: Oh, I ain't got time to teach any better now. I got to get back on duty where I belong.
5: Oh, Jerry, the storm is bad, isn't it?
7: Yeah, I can make it all right. See you as soon as Tex gets back.
3: Will Jerry be quite safe, Mother?
5: Yes, Joan. He has only a few feet to go along the deck to the engine room. There's not enough wind to make the footing dangerous.
3: I am glad of that. Jerry is a foolish boy, but he is also a nice boy. And I should not like anything to happen to him.
5: Joan, this storm, all that lightning flashing around the island, what effect does that have on all the electrical devices the Euclideans maintain?
3: I'm afraid I do not understand just what it is you wish to know.
5: This magnetic ring of fog around the island. Will the magnetic force be maintained through this electrical storm?
3: Yes, Mother. Euclidea has been struck by lightning during many storms. But G-47 and his assistants have developed some means of carrying the lightning off without harm to the island or instruments on it.
5: Yes, of course they would have protected themselves. Then even in this storm, Tex will have the danger of the magnetic ring as well as the gas.
3: Oh, I was stupid about that. I might have told you.
5: Might have told me what? Is there something different about the magnetic ring in a storm?
3: Not the magnetic ring, but the gas ring. The rain will so dilute the gas, which is very soluble in water, that there will be little or no danger from the gas.
5: Oh, that's wonderful, Joan. I only wish Tex knew that. It would save him the trouble and danger of trying to swim underwater beyond his endurance.
3: I think the clever captain will have figured that out for himself. I remember he said he was sure the gas would not be effective in water.
5: Then he should remember that and swim on the surface.
3: I think so, Mother. And with the rain, he would swim on the surface without danger of being seen.
5: And Tex can swim and float for hours. Oh, what a relief that is, my dear. The storm came up about 10 minutes ago, when Tex had been gone about 5 minutes.
3: He would, of course, swim beyond the ends of the piers before he released the pigeon.
5: Yes, of course he would.
3: And the piers are 200 feet long. Then it would take him some time to get the pigeon safely out of the celluloid swimming suit, and he would start back after discarding the oxygen tank. He has hardly had time to return, Mother.
5: You're right, dear. And he wouldn't hurry back. In fact, he would stay beyond the end of the pier as long as he was swimming easily and naturally, because his return might attract attention. But did he get out safely?
3: Oh, I think you need not worry about that. The alarm would have sounded before this if he had not safely passed the protection rings.
5: But that storm, the lightning flashing. Look, Joan, it lights up this room as if it were day, and through that tiny port. What if lightning strikes the island while the captain's swimming through the magnetic fog?
8: Oh, Joan, what of that?
3: Mother, that is a terrible thought. I know the scientists use the magnetic ring of fog in some way to carry off the lightning and ground it into the water.
5: Then it's just as if Tex were swimming through the very thing that had been built to handle the discharge. Just as if you held a lightning arrestor in your hand during a storm.
3: I'm afraid that would be it, Mother.
5: Oh, Tex, Tex. Why doesn't he hurry? I'm going to call Jerry back from the engine room again. He may have heard or seen something of the captain.
3: No, Mother. Jerry has his place there, waiting for the captain. And we have our places here, waiting for them both. It would not please the captain and Jerry if we did less than our duty.
5: Joan, you're the most wonderful daughter in the world. You have more courage than your mother. What is that?
3: The signal to submerge. Mother, this is going to be something of danger and terror, I think.
5: To submerge? You mean to submerge the island?
3: Yes, Mother. I told you the island could be submerged so that a boat could pass over the top of it.
5: But, Joan, do you realize what that means? This yacht is tied to the island, this boat. What will happen to us? And Tex is swimming out there somewhere. Joan, what?
3: There is the location signal. 5 strokes on that gong after the signal to submerge. That means at this pier, Pier 5, where this yacht is held fast.
5: But what exactly can that mean? Is it possible to submerge only one section of the island?
3: No, I am not sure I understand that signal. Unless... Yes, it could be. There is an anchorage lock at this pier. I think your yacht is to be drawn inside the island and submerged.
5: This yacht submerged?
3: Yes. Floated within a lock under the island floor, and then submerged with the island.

0: What did that mean, Joan?
1: The submerging operation has begun. This boat is now being lowered between the piers.
0: But, Joan, we'll drown. This boat can't be submerged.
1: It will not be submerged as you mean it, Mother. It will be...
2: Hey, Mrs. Gregory, do you know what's going on?
0: Why, Joan says they're going to submerge this yacht.
2: Yeah, the water's going down right now in the space between the piers. They're going to take the yacht into a lock under the island someplace.
0: But Tex, he isn't back, Jerry.
2: Well, no, Mrs. Gregory, he isn't.
1: Oh, Jerry, that is very bad.
0: Well, can't he get back now, Joan?
1: No, Mother. Unless the captain could have been within the slip formed by the two piers here, he could not get in without being seen. The ends of the piers are now joined by watertight gates to allow the space between them to be used as a lock.
0: I'm going out there and try to find Tex.
1: Oh, no.
2: No, you're not.
0: Jerry.
2: I'm sorry, Mrs. Gregory. I don't mean to be rude, but you're not going out there.
0: Yes, I am, Jerry. I can swim. And if Tex is out there in that water alone, hopelessly shut off from the island, I'm going after him. He won't know what's going on here. He'll be afraid to return for fear of giving away the escape of the pigeon.
2: Now, look here, Mrs. Gregory. Captain Bradford is in command of this boat. He gave me my orders, and I'm going to carry him out.
1: Jerry is right, Mother. The captain would want you to stay here.
0: This is my yacht. I'm going after
2: Then you'll have to lick me to do it, Mrs. Gregory. I'm sorry to act like this, but orders are orders. And the last thing the captain told me was to keep you on board if I had to tie you in a chair. And I'm going to do it.
0: Jerry, you're doing what you think is right. But the storm is over. And I'm going to swim out there while I've still got a chance.
1: You have no chance now, Mother. These locks empty very rapidly. And by now the water is not even covering the lock gate at the end of the pier. You could not swim out. And if you tried to walk out to the end of the pier, you would be stopped by a guard.
0: But Tex out there, how will he get back?
2: Now look here, Mrs. Gregory. You've got to buck up and face this thing. We don't dare let anyone see us worried about a thing. They don't suspect yet that Tex swam out with that pigeon. And if old G-47 got wise to that, he might do something that, well, so Tex couldn't ever come back.
0: Joan, what do you think about it? I don't seem to think very clearly where Tex is concerned.
1: Jerry is right, Mother. We must act as if nothing had happened to frighten us. We will be quite safe, of course, when the yacht is taken inside the island. It will float in the submarine lock just as safely as it does here. But if we act nervous, it could only be for one reason, that we were worried about someone not on board.
2: That's the idea, Joan. And as long as G-47 thinks Tex is with us, he'll find some way to get out of the water and back on the island without the Euclideans knowing what he was doing.
0: Well, at least we can go out on deck and see what's happening.
1: I think that would be all right. Do you not think so, Jerry?
2: No, I don't. I told the skipper and the engineer to stay undercover, and I think we'd better do the same thing. If they see us on deck without Tex, they'll know he isn't aboard.
0: Oh, I suppose you're right. But it seems so terrible to just sit here and do nothing while this boat is being taken inside the island. How will Tex get back to us? How will he know what's happened?
2: I guess he'll figure that quick enough, all right. When he finds the gate closed at the end of the pier, then he'll have to swim around to one of the other piers and walk right up on the island.
1: Oh, that will be bad, Jerry. Then G-47 will know the captain has been in the water, and it will take them only a few minutes to discover that a pigeon has been sent.
0: Oh, that doesn't matter. The pigeon's gone, and I'm willing to chance at getting to Johnson's boat. If only Tex is safe.
2: I'll feel a lot better when he's back on board with us. Gee, there's Tex now.
0: Come in.
1: Oh, it's G-47.
3: It is I.
2: What do you want here?
3: I merely wanted to assure you there was no danger. Your yacht will be safely taken into a submarine chamber on the island, and all on board will be quite safe.
0: Then what?
3: Then the island will be submerged completely.
1: Oh, Mother, the island, it will all be submerged.
2: You mean there won't be anything left above the water?
3: Not a thing. Nothing for a man to hold on to or walk upon, for example. But, of course, as you are all on board, you have nothing to fear.
0: No, we have nothing to fear.
3: Precisely. However, if one of your party was absent, say, out swimming around the ends of the piers...
0: Yes. Suppose? What then?
3: The unlucky person would soon drown, swimming around where this island once was.
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presenting the adventures of Jungle Jim. When we left Jungle Jim Bradley and Shanghai Lil last week, they were alone in the jungle near Bhutan's camp. You will remember that Shanghai Lil was planning to enter the camp herself, and that Kolu, who had been with them, had already been sent back to Bhutan in order that he might act as a spy. As we left our friends in the jungle, it was growing dark, and they were expecting Kolu to return. But instead of coming to them, Kolu gave the danger signal which had been agreed upon. The thrilling adventures of Jungle Jim are pictured each Sunday in the Comic Weekly, the world's greatest pictorial supplement of humor and adventure. The Comic Weekly, each page printed in full color, is distributed everywhere as an integral part of your Hearst Sunday newspaper.

0: 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Jungle Jim and Shanghai Lil are crouched in the jungle, listening.
1: Listen, Lil.
2: There's no doubt about it, Jim. That's Kolu giving the danger signal we agreed on.
1: You're right.
2: Jim, you don't think we've been seen, do you?
1: I don't see how we could have been, Lil.
2: Well, there's something wrong.
1: It's probably the wrecked plane. One of Bhutan's men has found it and reported.
2: And that means that they'll search the jungle in an attempt to find whoever came with it. We've got to find a place to hide.
1: And that's right, Lil. And we've got to do it fast. If any of Bhutan's men should come this way, why, they'd find us in no time.
2: I told you that we were too near.
1: Wait a minute, Lil. That very fact may save us. No one would expect to find us here so close to camp. They'll look further back in the hills. Come on. We'll get over there behind those rocks.
2: Jim, look.
1: What?
2: There's a hole. It looks like an entrance to some kind of a tunnel.
1: Well, you're right, Lil. Come on. We'll go in there and get out of sight. It'll soon be dark anyway.
2: Jim, look at this place. It looks to me like the entrance is some sort of a mine.
1: You're right. And if I'm not mistaken, an old emerald mine.
2: An emerald mine?
1: Yes, and that's the reason Prince Bhutan has his headquarters here.
2: I don't get you.
1: Don't you see? We know that the Tiger Claw Society is engaged in smuggling emeralds and ivy.
2: Yes?
1: Now, by establishing his headquarters here, Bhutan has set up a perfect alibi.
2: Jim, you're right. In the event that Bhutan should get caught with emeralds on hand, he could claim that they came from his own mine.
1: Exactly.
2: Well, listen, there's someone coming.
1: Keep back. We don't want to be seen.
2: They're coming this way. Suppose they're coming here to the mine?
1: I hope not. You better be careful. Searching party.
2: Jim, get back away from the entrance. They'll see you.
1: And they're turning off in another direction. And look, Liv. That's Hawk and son, Ronnie, leading them.
2: Phew. And that was a close one. If they'd ever looked in here, we wouldn't have had a chance.
1: That's right. But, Liv, it's time for you to leave. There's no doubt in my mind that that was a searching party sent out by Bhutan to find the aviator whose plane crashed.
2: And they'll keep searching.
1: That's right. But if you go into camp now, they'll probably be called in.
2: Okay, Jim. I'm ready to go.
1: Right. But first, let's get our plan straight.
2: Yes.
1: I'll make this deserted mine my headquarters. If you get any information, send it to me.
2: Leave that to me. You stay here and let me get my evidence. If everything goes well, I'll meet you here every evening and give you the lowdown.
1: And that'll be fine if we can manage it. And Lil.
2: Yes?
1: Have Kolu bring me a disguise and some food. There's a chance that with that searching party out, I won't be able to meet him tonight.
2: You keep out of sight, Jim. They think that you're dead. We'll keep them thinking that until we're ready to strike.
1: Okay, Lil. Now, take care of yourself. And remember, I'll be here.
2: Don't worry about me. When I get back, I'll have enough on Prince Bhutan to hang him.

0: Meanwhile, in Bhutan's hut, the wily prince continues his talk with Myra Trent and Peter Hawkins.
1: Mr. Hawkins, I wish that I could make you understand. I hold no malice toward either Miss Trent or yourself. Both of you were deceived by Jungle Jim Bradley.
2: I can't believe the Jungle Jim tricked us.
3: He didn't. Bhutan here is the one that's trying the trickery.
1: There seems to be little use of my talking to you, Ancient One.
3: Not a bit.
1: Miss Trent, do you believe me?
2: I don't know what to think.
1: I should like to think that I could trust you. Surely you must know I have no desire to hold you as prisoner.
2: Do you mean that you'll let me go?
3: Don't listen to him, Miss Trent.
2: Please, Mr. Hawkins. Will you let me go, Prince Bhutan?
1: Yes, Miss Trent. You are free. However, I don't think it would be wise for you to leave the camp just now.
3: You see? It's only a scheme.
1: Nothing of the kind, Miss Trent. I think that you will agree it would be impossible for you to make your way back to civilization alone.
2: Yes, but...
1: The hills surrounding the camp are well guarded by my men. No one is allowed to enter or leave without my permission.
2: Well, then you're not going to free us.
1: I'm going to allow you the freedom of my camp, Miss Trent.
2: Oh.
1: Within a week or two, I will be heading back toward Mandalay. You can accompany me.
2: But what about Mr. Hawkins?
1: That will be left up to him entirely. I think if you will allow me to talk with Mr. Hawkins alone, we may come to an understanding.
3: We've had our understanding, Bhutan.
2: Oh, if I really thought that you were right, that Jungle Jim Bradley really was a spy, I could understand and believe you.
1: Believe me, Miss Trent, I am right. The very presence of the British airplane that has been reported proves that Bradley was connected with the English authorities.
3: Bhutan, you're telling a pack of blinking lies and you know it.
2: Oh, Mr. Hawkins, please, perhaps you believe that he's right. Prince Bhutan, I promise to stay within the camp.
1: Good, Miss Trent. You may consider yourself free. Now, if you will leave us, perhaps Mr. Hawkins and I can reach an understanding.
2: Of course. Mr. Hawkins, please listen. I'll wait for you outside.
3: Well, and what have you got to say to me, Prince Bhutan?
1: Mr. Hawkins, your companion, Miss Trent, shows more intelligence than you do.
3: I don't think.
1: Perhaps I shall be able to find some use for her.
3: You've tricked her.
1: I have promised her nothing that I am not prepared to give. When I return to Mandalay, I shall take her with me. I believe she will enjoy serving me.
3: That girl will never call you Master Bhutan. She'll see through you.
1: We shall see. Perhaps she will decide it is better to remain alive as the servant of Bhutan than oppose him and disappear.
3: I think Miss Trent will surprise you, Bhutan. Now, what do you want with me?
1: The wise man does not beat his head against the rock, Ancient One.
3: Are you asking me to join up with you?
1: Exactly, my friend. You came to India to find your son, Rani. You have found him. But unless you do as I ask, you'll never know him.
3: Why, you dirty rat! If my hands were untied, I'd choke the life out of you.
1: I am offering you the opportunity to live, Mr. Hawkins. To live and be with your son.
3: Before I join forces with you or kill Jungle Jim Bradley, I'd die, Bhutan. I told you once, and I'm telling you again. You'd better kill me now. If you don't, I'll get you.
1: Silence, Ancient One!
3: You murdering rat and a liar.
1: I'm afraid the time has come when you should be disciplined.
3: Make your threats if it'll do you any good.
1: Pull. 20 lashes with the whip may change your attitude. 20 lashes. I'm being easy on you, Hawkins. I've killed men for calling me liar.
3: You are a liar.
1: Mr. Hawkins, I have a special treat in store for you, but you may not enjoy it. You came here to find your son. Now you will be lashed by your own son.
3: What?
1: The heart.
4: Yes, Master.
1: Find the tiger and send him to me.

0: Outside of Bhutan's hut, a lone figure approaches. It is Shanghai Lil, who, after leaving Jim, enters Bhutan's camp.
1: There's someone near Bhutan's hut. Well, if I can get him over here, perhaps I can get some information before I meet Bhutan. Help! Help! Hello! Where are you?
2: Here! Help! My plane crashed.
1: Who are you? Where did you come from?
2: My name is Lily DeVille. Can you help me? My plane crashed in the jungle yesterday. I've been wandering around all night.
1: Are you hurt?
2: Oh, no, I'm all right. It's good to see a white woman. You can help me, can't you?
1: I don't know. I guess I can.
2: Well, you must understand, I'm all alone. Please say that you'll help me.
1: Of course. I'll do anything that I can.
2: Do you live here?
1: No. I'm, well, a sort of a prisoner.
2: A prisoner?
1: Well, not that exactly. This camp is owned by Prince Bhutan. At first, he thought I was a spy.
2: A spy? Say, who is this Prince Bhutan?
1: I don't know, really. A friend of mine, Jungle Jim Bradley, came into the jungle with another white man, and I followed them.
2: Well, how'd you get here?
1: Oh, it's a long story. After my friend left Mandalay and headed into the jungle, I heard that Prince Bhutan was going to follow him. I was afraid something would happen to Jungle Jim.
2: So you came in after him, is
1: yes.
2: that right?
1: That's right.
2: Did you walk?
1: Oh, no, of course not. I flew in, but my plane was wrecked.
2: What?
1: And then Jungle Jim was killed. Prince Bhutan's men...
2: Say, are you trying to tell me that this Prince Bhutan killed Jungle Jim Bradley?
1: That's it. I thought he'd murdered him in cold blood. But I've just found out that Jim Bradley was really a spy.
2: And where'd you get that information?
1: From Prince Bhutan. He told us just a few minutes ago.
2: Let me get this straight. What do you mean by he told us?
1: Oh, I forgot. There are two other prisoners. An old man whose name is Peter Hawkins and a native called Kolu.
2: Peter Hawkins, eh?
1: Yes.
2: Did this Prince Bhutan kill him, too?
1: No. At least not yet he hasn't.
2: Go on.
1: Mr. Hawkins won't believe that Jungle Jim was a spy. And so he's still held in the hut.
2: I get it. You believe this Bhutan, but Hawkins won't.
1: Well, I don't know what to believe. Prince Bhutan says that he will take me back to Mandalay within a week or so.
2: I get it. This prince told you that he'd see that you got back to civilization. Well, what about the native Kolu?
1: Oh, he's all right.
2: It seems to be a fine mess that I dropped into. Where is this guy, Bhutan?
1: Oh, you mustn't go to him, please.
2: Why not? I can't stay in the jungle.
1: But don't you see? He's sure to think that you're a spy. He knows that you're flying a British plane.
2: Oh, so he knows that, does he?
1: Some of his men found the plane this morning. There's a party out looking for you now.
2: That's all I want to know. Lead the way to this Prince Bhutan.
1: Oh, but he'll make you a prisoner. He might even kill you.
2: I don't think so, sister. Men have tried to put things over on Lily DeVille before, but they never got far. This Prince Bhutan won't be any exception.
1: Oh, but you don't understand. Prince Bhutan is terrible. He's ruthless.
2: I can be a little ruthless myself. Let's get going, sister. Lead the way.

Will Shanghai Lil be able to fool Prince Bhutan, or will he suspect her of being a spy? The adventures you have just heard dramatized will appear in full-color action pictures in the Comic Weekly, the big Comic Weekly, distributed with your Hearst Sunday newspaper everywhere. In the Comic Weekly, the world's greatest pictorial supplement of humor and adventure, you will find all the famous characters who lived in the world of color pictures. They're the antics of the Katzenjammer kids, Jiggs and Maggie in Bringing Up Father, as Barney Google, Toots and Casper, the problems of the Little King, the amazing adventures of Flash Gordon, and the famous page, Gags and Gals. See all these famous characters in your copy of next Sunday's Comic Weekly. And don't forget our date next week, same time, same station, for a continuation of the adventures of Jungle Jim.

0: From the heart of the jungle comes a savage cry of victory. This is Tarzan, Lord of the Jungle. From the black core of dark Africa, land of enchantment, mystery, and violence, comes one of the most colorful figures of all time, transcribed from the immortal pen of Edgar Rice Burroughs. Tarzan, the bronzed white son of the jungle. And now, in the very words of Mr. Burroughs, the story of Congo Christmas.
1: The village of the Karmiki tribe consisted of a rambling collection of thatched huts, a lean-to where the women ground corn and cassava, a palaver house and other tribal buildings, and a spiked boma that enclosed the village in a vain attempt to keep out the terrors of the jungle. But one building in the Magee stood out from the others. It was of costly teak wood and mahogany. Its door was of burnished copper, and fierce guards stood at its entranceway. This was the temple of Miomoko, moon god of the Karmiki. A single eye of the moon god, a priceless star sapphire in the center of its forehead, glowered malevolently in the near darkness of the jungle dusk as a handsome young warrior placed a sacrifice of wild fruit at the feet of his idol.
2: Great Miomoko, forgive Kedi for what he has done. Kedi not know what he do to make moon god angry, but now he not catch fish in his nets. Animals not come to his traps. His cattle run away, and Kedi not find them. Why you are angry, great Miomoko?
3: I will tell you why Miomoko is angry, son of Kamiki.
2: Oh, the high priest.
3: Miomoko is not angry with you, Kedi. He is angry with all of the Kamiki tribe. But because you are strongest and bravest of the young warriors, he has selected you to redeem the people of tribe.
2: That is why my cattle run away? Why I no catch fish or animals?
3: It was a sign so that you would know you were the Matule.
2: The chosen one? Chosen for what?
3: You know that Miomoko has been the god of your people since the beginning of time.
2: The deal?
3: You know that many of your tribe have given their lives to protect the great star sapphire that is the eye of the moon god.
2: The deal?
3: That many, including the father, the grandfather, and the great-grandfather of Miyamoko's high priest, have died for the moon idol?
2: Yes, yes, I know all of this, high priest.
3: And yet, with each passing day, more people of tribe turn from Miyamoko and worship a false god.
2: You mean those who go to missionary?
3: Nidio, unless missionary is destroyed, unless people of Karmiki return to Miyamoko, fish will no longer come to our streams, our cattle will all disappear, our fields will be barren, and our children will die unborn.
2: But what is Kedi to do?
3: Tonight, when the moon is high, you, the chosen one, must go to the missionary building. You must find the man, Collier, and you must kill. I, High Priest of Miyamoko, have spoken.
1: On the opposite end of the village from the temple of Miyamoko stood the small bamboo hut that housed the missionary school and church that the Reverend Andrew Collier had founded 3 years before. A distinct contrast to the imposing structure of the moon god, the fragile shelter was in a bad state of disrepair. The Reverend Collier had always meant to fix the roof and replace the siding, but other matters always seemed more important. Now, although the hour was close to midnight, he continued to work by the light of a flickering lantern. By his side, at a long table in what was ordinarily the classroom, stood Amma, a lovely native girl, who was his best pupil, his most devout convert.
4: You are almost finished, Reverend Collier. Finished?
5: I've hardly begun, Amma. I have another 200 Christmas presents to wrap.
4: 200? But there are not half that many Christians in the entire village.
5: We'd be very poor Christians if we gave presents only to those who agreed with our beliefs. Would you hand that spool of ribbon over there? Thank you.
4: There are yet many days until Christmas. Why must all the packages be wrapped tonight?
5: You can never tell what might come up. Now, I don't want to have old Santa Claus come along and find me not ready. Scissors, please, Amma.
4: It will be a wonderful Christmas, even though there are so few of us Christians.
5: There are more than there were last year, Amma, and more last year than the year before that. We have much to be thankful for. I'm ready for the next toy.
4: Oh, look at this one. A tiny kibwa.
5: Yeah, it's a rather a cute little dog.
4: Yes.
5: But I'm afraid there won't be nearly enough toys to go around. I sent another letter to the church foundation, but they... Oh, well, they couldn't possibly have sent all the things I asked for.
4: You are sad, Reverend Collier?
5: Not exactly. But I keep remembering those Christmases at home. There was always snow on the ground.
4: Snow?
5: There was a window in the choir loft. That was before I was ordained, you see. At that time, I played the organ, led the choir. Well, before the services started, I used to look down at the people crossing the snowy field on their way to church. In the vestibule, they'd remove their overcoats and shake off the snow. And then the big doors at the back of the church would open and they'd start to pour in. That was my signal to begin. Usually on Christmas morning, the first hymn I played was, "Come All Ye Faithful." And they were faithful in those days, Irma. And as they entered the church, you could...
4: Someone comes late at night.
5: Come in. The door to the mission is never locked.
4: Oh, Kitty.
2: Irma, I not think I find you here so late.
4: I have been helping the Reverend tie Christmas packages.
2: You go now, Irma.
4: Why? Why have you come here, Kitty?
2: Kitty has business with Reverend Collier.
4: But you have always refused to come into the missionary, even when I begged you.
5: Well, you should have gone hours ago, Irma. Kitty has business with me. I'm happy. I've waited long for this day. Go on, Irma.
4: As you say, Reverend. Good night. Good night, Kitty.
5: You look sorely troubled, Kitty. May I help you? You can speak freely. We're alone.
2: Nadeo, enemy of Miyamoko, great moon god of Kamiki, now we are alone.

0: In just a moment, we'll return to our exciting story of Congo Christmas. Almost a year had passed since Tarzan had visited the village of the Karmiki. Now he was on his way back from the city of Omdurmara, and since the elephant trail he followed came within a few miles of the Karmiki kraal, he decided to renew old friendships. As he made his way easily through the dense jungle vegetation, Nakima, the tiny monkey who was his frequent companion, danced at his side, chattering happily. Suddenly, as Tarzan reached the entrance of the village, he stopped in his tracks. From the temple of Miyomoko came the frenzied chanting of the high priest and his acolytes, and the low beating of the Moti Nagoma, the drum of death. Tarzan rushed to the shrine of the moon god and attempted to enter, but the powerful hands of the temple guards reached out for him, and massive bodies blocked his path.
1: The beating of the Moti Nagoma has been outlawed, and I demand to see your high priest at once.
2: Go back.
1: I do not wish to cause bloodshed, but unless you take your hands from me and step aside so that I can enter, I shall...
3: Pass!
1: Jumbo, high priest of Miyomoko.
4: Why do you come during ritual, Tarzan?
1: I was on my way to see Nagako, your chief, when I heard the sounds of the Moti Nagoma. Whose death are you plotting now?
4: We do not plot a death. This is but a vestige of an old custom.
1: A custom I know well. Your chief has long kept himself neutral in the struggle between you and others who do not believe in your fanatic religion. But I am not neutral. Tell me whose death you plan.
4: You do not frighten me, Lord of the Jungle. Soon the people of Karmiki will return to the obedience of Miyomoko. As the moon god was in years gone by, so will it be again. And none will dare defy its power.
1: The missionary. It's his death you plan.
4: By this time he is already dead. You are too late to stem the will of Miyomoko.
0: With Nakima dodging his heels, Tarzan ran swiftly through the slumbering village. Ahead he could see the light of a flickering lantern from inside the mission. Perhaps the life of its founder also flickered. Tarzan reached the ramshackle building at last, and he flung the door open wide.
1: Reverend Collier, you're all right.
5: Of course I'm all right. Come in. Close the door after you.
1: Well, if you're busy,
5: No, Keddie was just leaving.
6: Medeo was just leaving.
1: Keddie, so you were the Matula.
6: Yes.
5: Matula?
1: The chosen one, chosen to kill an enemy of Miyomoko. Did your nerve fail you, Keddie, or did Reverend Collier prove stronger than he looks?
5: Oh, you're mistaken, Tarzan. Keddie made no attempt upon my life. He came here to help me tie these Christmas packages.
1: Oh, and the razor-sharp kizu that lies on the ground, it was not meant as an instrument of death?
5: Keddie was merely using the knife to cut ribbons. I want you to leave now, Keddie. Neither of us will say anything about this to anyone.
6: Santa, Reverend Collier, and good night. Good night, Tarzan.
1: You're making a mistake, Reverend. Keddie failed once, but the fanatical followers of Miyomoko will soon bolster his wavering spirits, and even should he fail again, there are others to take his place. We must go to Nagako. He's a just chief, and he'll put new restrictions upon the high priest, and he'll punish Keddie.
5: Punishment will not help him. He's deeply troubled and needs help. I failed in my effort to find out the source of his trouble, but I can never succeed in my mission until I understand the Karmiki and their problems.
1: I will spend tomorrow watching Keddie. I'll try to uncover the source of his trouble, and I'll keep him from making another attempt on your life. But you must keep a sharp lookout for others. Death might come from any direction and at any moment.
0: All the next day, Tarzan shadowed Keddie. It seemed amazing that the youth was unaware of his presence, for Nakima, who clung to Tarzan's shoulder, chattered shrilly. But Keddie was lost in a world of his own. At that moment, he was tending his small flock of sheep, but he was so absorbed in thought that a tiny lamb wandered off unnoticed. And as the lamb reached the fringe of the jungle, Numa the lion drew close, attracted by the scent of a tasty morsel. The lamb stumbled uncertainly, its tiny ears raised in frightened query. It turned to rejoin its flock. But now the lion crouched low, powerful muscles flexed, and the king of beasts leaped toward its helpless prey. But at that exact moment, a bronzed white savage catapulted from the trees, and a shaft of gleaming steel found its mark.
6: My lamb. My lamb, Tarzan. Kitty's little lamb wandered off. Where is...
1: Your lamb is safe through no fault of your own, Keddie.
6: Not Keddie's fault. His sheep... Cattle wander off and cannot be found. Fish not bite on his line or enter his traps. Animals not caught by his snares. Is because Miyomoku is angry. Keddie is bewitched.
1: Keddie, I've been following you all day, and I can tell you why these misfortunes befall you.
6: Why?
1: Because you have no time to properly tend your nets or your traps. I watched you spend the entire morning peering through the window of the mission. I saw you stand for hours this afternoon near the hut where the women bake bread. And I observed you following the maidens when they went to the stream to fetch water.
6: Tarzan saw Keddie do these things?
1: I did. Keddie, you're so busy trying to catch glimpses of that girl, Amma, that you have no time for the other matters. When she's not within sight, you're busy dreaming of her. Naturally, your cattle and your sheep wander off unnoticed. The serious malady from which you suffer is known as love.
6: It's true. That is Keddie's great trouble.
1: Trouble? Well, if you're in love with Amma, why do you not ask to make marriage with her? Although you've lost some of your possessions, you surely have enough left for the marriage price.
6: Nadio, have marriage price, but Amma not marry me.
1: She doesn't return your love?
6: It's not that.
1: Her family doesn't think you would make a good husband?
6: Family of Amma think well of Keddie.
1: Well, then, what in the world is it?
6: Amma is Christian. I am what she call pagan. Reverend Collier say she cannot marry me. High priest of Miyomoko say I cannot marry her.
1: Oh, so that's the root of all the trouble. Keddie, gather your flock and return to the village. Before another day has passed, I'll arrange a meeting between Reverend Collier and the high priest of the moon god. Perhaps I can solve your problems.
4: I, the high priest of Miyomoko, will not leave the temple to visit the intruder.
1: The Reverend Collier has agreed to come here to discuss the matter.
4: He may enter, but only in the custody of four of my strongest guards.
1: You are to be alone in the temple when he comes. The guards and the other priests and the sentries are to be removed. You're to meet as equals.
4: And why should I agree to such ridiculous conditions?
1: Because your chief, the mighty Nagako, knows nothing of your instructions to Keddie. Unless you agree to the meeting as I have outlined it, he'll be told. Nagako has no patience with plans for murder, and you shall feel the fury of his anger and the power of his authority.
4: I agree to your terms. Tell the Reverend Collier to enter the temple when the hour of midnight has come again. And so, in the dead of night, the missionary met with the high priest, and they discussed earnestly the love of a pagan youth and a Christian maiden. 100 yards from the temple, the people of Karmiki stood motionless, intent. The temple guard stood in readiness, and Tarzan near them watched anxiously. Even Nakima seemed filled with the importance of the moment. He dashed off frequently, and then returned to whimper at the feet of his master. After what seemed like hours of endless waiting, the Reverend Collier came down the temple steps. Amma and Keddie rushed toward him.
3: Oh, you, Reverend Collier, you are safe.
5: Of course I'm safe, Amma. We had a most friendly discussion of your problem.
6: And the decision, Reverend Collier.
5: Well, I gave ground and the high priest gave ground, though he was forced to consult many scrolls and sacred records.
3: Yes?
5: Finally, we arrived at a compromise. You are to study the teachings of Miyomoko for 3 days, and Keddie is to study the word of Jesus. 3 days is not much time to observe a religion. But at the end of that time...
7: Do not let him get away!
1: Stop, what, please? What are you talking about, high priest?
4: Several times while we spoke, I left the Reverend Collier alone. And when he was gone, I found that it was missing. The great star sapphire. The eye of Miyomoku.
5: But I stole nothing.
3: He would not steal. He is good.
1: This is some plot of yours. You pretended to make a reasonable agreement and then...
4: There is no agreement. There never will be. The man Collier has defiled our god. Your threats to tell the chief of my plans do not frighten me, Tarzan. Let him know. Let everyone know that I, the high priest of Miyomoku, will have revenge. Every Christian in the village shall be killed, and the man Collier shall be first.

0: In just a moment, the strange conclusion of Congo Christmas. The anger of the high priest had reached the point of hysteria, and now the disciples of Miyamoko surged forward to overpower the missionary. But in the instant of the attack, the pitifully few members of the cleric's parish formed a protective circle about him. The tiny band wavered before the savage onslaught of the multitude, but in that moment, Tarzan jumped to the steps of the temple. In his hand, he held his great bow, and at his side hung a quiver filled with metal-tipped arrows.
1: The first one who places a hand on Reverend Kaya will get an arrow through his heart.
2: Do not hold back, disciples of Miyamoko. Kaya must be killed.
3: No one...

0: Mary did not steal the gem, and since no one else entered or left the temple, it's plain that this is only a plot to discredit him and the work he's done among your people for 3 years.
1: No one guilty until proved so. No one innocent until trial has been held. Well, High Priest?
2: The eye of Miyamoko is not on him. He has passed it to someone else. I know he is guilty.
1: Tomorrow, when dawn has come, we hold trial. Nagako, chief of all Kamiki, has spoken.
0: Why do you not invite me inside the mission, Reverend Collier?
3: We can talk out here.
0: There's much talk among the natives. Although the High Council did not find you guilty, there are those who insist now that you are concealing something.
3: Why?
0: Oh, surely you're not that blind, Reverend. This morning a large safari arrived with many packages for you and one crate so large that it took two elephants to carry. You've taken these things inside and the door has remained closed. Can't you see that you're inviting suspicion?
3: Perhaps.
0: Even Chief Nagako is beginning to believe that you stole the sapphire in order to pay for these goods you had delivered. I ask you to tell me what the crates contained.
3: Well, it would be easy for you to climb to that tree over there and look down into the mission. The roof's still open in many places.
0: I will not look in without your invitation, and Nagako has forbidden the others to do so. But even my friendship and the spirit of justice that Nagako holds dear will not prevail long against the growing temper of the Kamiki.
3: Tarzan, for 3 years I've taught the unvarnished principles of Christianity. It's not enough. If I'm to succeed, I must match the colorful ceremonies of the native rites. These people will not accept the word of the Bible for miracles. They must see them with their own eyes.
0: And you intend to perform a miracle?
3: No, that I cannot do. But I'm inviting every member of the tribe to come here tomorrow. Perhaps on Christmas Day I can reveal something here that they will accept as a miracle. It's my only chance for personal safety, so that I may continue to fight for a cause that I know is right.

0: It's late, Keddie. You'd best go to Yahima. Perhaps in the morning we can try to straighten things out.
1: Is no way straighten. Now Keddie won't be Christian. But high priest say never let Keddie go. Puts curse on marriage.
0: Well, things may look different by tomorrow, Keddie. Tomorrow's Christmas, and I have a feeling things are going to happen.
1: Keddie cannot wait long. Inside is sick. His heart...
0: Shh, someone coming.
1: I go. But try help poor Keddie. Be well, Tarzan.
0: Go well, Keddie. Quiet, quiet, Nakima. The hour is late. Who is it?
2: You are alone.
0: Except for Nakima, my small monkey. Who comes?
2: It is I.
0: The high priest of Miyomoko. Come to call on me in a simple hut?
2: No longer am I proud and haughty, Tarzan.
0: What?
2: My father and my father's father and his father protected the priceless eye of Miyomoko. They gave their lives that the honor of the moon idol should not be blemished. But I have failed. Would that I were dead.
0: Your death would not solve the mystery.
2: If only some miracle would return the eye of the moon god. Tarzan, you must help me.
0: Perhaps if you were to speak with Reverend Kaya, he could help you. He studied a great deal about the miracles of the past.
2: If only he could perform some miracle for me, I would be his friend. No longer would I oppose his ways. If only he could perform a miracle that would restore the sapphire, the honor of Miyomoko would be saved.
0: I know no more about the location of the missing gem than you do. And I'm reasonably certain Reverend Collier doesn't either, but he hints at a miracle that is to happen tomorrow. I suggest that you come to his Christmas party.
3: Christmas in the Congo. The dawn came early and the sun was strong. But even before the daylight had come, the entire village had gathered outside of the tiny mission. Inside, the Reverend Collier peered out nervously. The church foundation had been generous beyond his fondest dreams, but everything they'd sent him might be in vain. Now, as he nodded to Amma, the doors and the windows were thrown open. In front of the strange-tempered crowd, he could see the high priest, Tarzan, Nagako, the aging chief, Keddie, and the others. They watched him intently as he sat down before a huge box-like structure, a strange affair that had required two elephants to carry.

0: cry of moon god fall from heaven.
1: Oh, from nowhere. Miracle. Right at the feet of the high priest.
2: Miracle.
3: It is a miracle.
2: A miracle.
3: The eye of the moon god dropped from the heaven at the sound of your magic.
4: This is a miracle. One I didn't plan. We are friends now, Reverend Collier. Please make more magic with the box that plays music. Perhaps it will bring a charm upon the Christmas wedding.
0: Amma, did you hear that?
1: Oh, yes, Kitty, I heard.
5: Let us walk short distance way, Tarzan.
6: All right, Nagako.
5: I am old, Tarzan. Soon I will go to long sleep. I would like to know how miracle happened.
6: I do not pretend to understand miracles, Great Chief. But now that I look back, the only one who could have slipped into the temple and stolen the jewel was my tiny monkey, Nakima. It's also possible that he hid it in the one place that your people were told to stay away from, the roof of the mission house.
5: Ah, Nadeo, it could be as you say.
6: And of course, the roof has many holes, and the vibrations of the organ might easily have shaken it loose. But then, maybe we could be wrong. Perhaps it was a miracle.
7: All of us connected with the production of Tarzan join in wishing you a very happy Christmas. And we invite you to remain for a preview of our next story. Tarzan deserts his jungle to confront the complex maze of a modern city when he travels to Johannesburg. And there, in a world so alien to his own, he meets an enemy more dangerous than the savage beasts of the primordial forest, more ruthless than the jungle-crazed men he's encountered in the past, more destructive than the angry elements of the Congo. Tarzan fights an unseen adversary in the Hand of Death.
8: Included in our cast were Jack Moyles, G.G. Pearson, Bob Bruce, and Charlie Lung. Tarzan, a transcribed creation of the famous Edgar Rice Burroughs, is produced by Walter White, Jr., prepared for radio by Bud Lesser, with original music by Albert Glasser. This is a Commodore production. Listen to our next story, The Hand of Death, another thrilling episode of The Lord of the Jungle.

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0: seek him here, they seek him there. Those Frenchies seek him everywhere. Is he in heaven? Is he in hell? That damned elusive Pimpernel.
1: Presenting Marius Goring, star of the motion picture Red Shoes, as Baroness Orff's immortal character, the Scarlet Pimpernel.

0: France was overflowing with prisoners of war. English seamen, soldiers from Spain and Austria. The number mounted from hundreds to thousands. And the League of the Scarlet Pimpernel worked night and day, planning escapes and rescues. But the number we could save seemed pitifully small. Let's take a look at this map of France.
1: What about it? You mean these little marks you made?
0: Yes. I've marked off 15 areas. The walking distance between each is not more than the average man could do easily in one night between dark and sunrise.
1: I see.
0: One man moving alone at night doesn't run much risk of detection, especially moving across country. From any point, the Channel coast can be reached in 15 nights.
1: Or less, easily, depending upon the starting point.
0: The only thing the escaping man would need would be a hideout in each area. A place where he'd be assured of food and a place to sleep in safety during the daylight hours.
1: Yes, and that's where the plan becomes not so simple.
0: It would be exceedingly simple if we could find one man, one Frenchman in each one of these areas, to give refuge. We could help 50, even 100 men to escape in the time it took us to rescue 4.
1: And they could make their own way to the coast. One bad one in the 15 could cost the lives of all the rest, Blakely.
0: No. No. Because each one in the chain will know only the next one he sends the prisoners onto.
1: Listen. Here comes Tony with the rest of the men.
0: I outlined the plan, and the men were assigned to their posts. I took the Montluçon area and found a baker who was not sympathetic to the new regime that ruled his country. Within a month, we had our 15 men. We checked, we rechecked on them carefully. They all seemed sincere.
2: That's all right, monsieur.
3: Well, you've heard all the reports, Blakeney. What do you think?
0: The choices all sound splendid, Tony.
1: I'd wager my life on the man I chose. The others all seem to feel the same. If you ask me, we are ready to go.
0: Yes. Well, the proof will be in the test. We might as well test the whole chain, see if there's a weak link. Some British seamen are being held in Bordeaux, aren't they, Tenny?
3: Yeah, 9 of them.
0: Yeah, well, the first stop from there would be Limoges. Your man, Harding?
4: Yes.
0: What sort of a farm does he have? Large one?
1: No, small, just he and his wife. No farm hands to contend with, and a large barn.
0: Excellent. Well, if we get the 9 to Limoges, the night of the escape, he can put them all up in the barn. One man can leave each night after that. And if they all reach Calais, we know we're all right.
1: Sounds good to me.
3: Oh, I like it too, Blakeney. But remember, that Bordeaux prison isn't easy.
0: It will be. 5 nights from now.
3: 5 nights from now? Why?
0: That's the night of their annual wine festival. A very gay evening. Last time I saw it, some girls from the town came to the prison courtyard to take supper and dance with the guards, you know. Musicians wandering in and out.
3: You know, I'd almost forgotten about that.
0: The French won't.
3: Yeah.
0: Oh, some of you fellows are going to look lovely in wigs and bonnets.
3: And you can choose among yourselves which will pretend to be musicians.
0: You go along with the idea, Harding?
1: On one condition.
0: What?
1: That if Tony draws the role of musician, he be absolutely forbidden to sing.
3: Well, that's a nice thing to say, old boy, I'm sure. I'm certain that I sound as good singing as you'll look if you have to dress as a girl.
0: All right. Now, that's enough. Come on, boys, we've work to do. Let's go over this plan of the Bordeaux prison, shall we? On the night of the wine festival, in various disguises, we were all in the prison courtyard. Tony and myself and 4 others were the musicians, but we also carried a large trunk, similar to that used by sorcerers and magicians. We played for the dancers for more than an hour, then I gave the signal to leave. As the commandant of the guard danced in front of us.
5: Come on, musicians. Hey, why do you stop playing?
0: Oh, my men are tired, mon commandant. And they are thirsty. If we empty our hearts of our music, we should also fill our stomachs with wine.
5: Oh, but of course, comrades. Yes, I will have some brought to you.
0: Keep us here like prisoners, eh? While your guards win all the smiles of the ladies. No. We must wander about too, if you please.
5: But we must have entertainment. What about the trunk of the magician? Some feats of magic while the musicians rest.
0: I am also the magician, commandant. Give us but half an hour to enjoy ourselves, and I will perform an act of magic you will never forget.
5: Very well. A half hour. Enjoy yourself!
0: Ah! You hear, men? 3 cheers for our host, the commandant!
5: Ah!
1: But before we seek pleasure for ourselves, mon commandant, I must ask a favor. Is there an empty cell in the prison?
5: Yes. But what is that to you?
1: Oh. Our instruments and my magic tricks are worth much money. I would like them safely locked away. Even prison guards can be dishonest, you know, mon commandant. And you have many guests from the outside.
5: Yeah, very well. Bring your things and I will lock them away for you.
0: He led us through the guardroom of the prison, where a few of the guards were huddled in the corners, stealing kisses from blushing visitors. We went through a heavy gate to the cells, turned into a dark corridor, and halted.
5: You may put your things in here for safekeeping.
3: I'm sorry, old fellow, but we'll put you in there for safekeeping.
5: English? You?
3: Oh. Right, Tony. Tie him, gag him, then lock him in. Right. Get that trunk open, Harding. Get the clothes out. English prisoners, attention. We've come to rescue you. Let us know what cells you're in. Hey. Not too loud. We'll have you out in a minute. Throw me those keys, Tony.
0: We released the 9 seamen and got them into French dress. We also supplied them with musical instruments from the trunk so that our men in the courtyard would recognize them as trouble started. And then we left the cells. The trouble came sooner than we expected as we started out casually through the guardroom. One of the guards was standing sullenly where his girl had left him. I noticed him look at us when we came in.
4: Where is the commandant?
1: Oui. He is engrossed in the trunk of magic I left in there. He will be out in a moment.
4: You were going to leave your instruments in there?
1: The cells are damp. It would harm them. We carry them with us.
4: When you went in, you were only 5 or 6. Now there are so many.
1: When we came in, you were too engrossed with your lady to know how many of us passed. Come, find another wench while we play for you.
4: No, I will stay here.
1: All right, but the festival is a time of joy. Come, comrades. Let us not be moody like this one. Into the courtyard for music and merriment.
0: Even as we left the guardroom, the sullen one started for the cells. It would take him less than a minute to find the commandant. Once out of the courtyard, I headed for the gate at an even pace.
6: That guard will raise the alarm any moment.
0: I know. The party's over. We're leaving.
1: Will some of you ladies join my lonely musicians?
6: Our men understood. They're coming through the crowd.
7: The English! The arch is steaming!
1: There it is.
8: English.
1: All right, my fellas. Run for it.
9: You should try running in one of these skirts.
7: Stop him! Fire!
9: Nasty fellow shooting at ladies.
0: The guards were half drunk and confused, and only a couple of them had muskets. They were forced to fire above the crowd as we smashed our way to the gate. Tony and the others threw their musical instruments at the head of our pursuers, and only a few moments later, we were mounted and away.
10: Still milling about back there. I will be out of town before they organize a pursuit.
1: When we are clear, split up and ride across country. We get these prisoners to the barn at Limoges before morning.
0: Reached Limoges, left the seamen, and waited. The escape chain worked. They all reached the channel and crossed to England safely. And after that, we started our rescue operations from all parts of France. It went on gaily for a month. Then one night, we met to plan an escape from men held at Orléans. Harding was the last to show up for our meeting. As soon as I saw his face, I knew something was wrong.
11: I've got to talk to you. I've just come in from Paris.
0: What's the matter, Harding?
11: I passed the Ministry of Public Safety there this morning. Soldiers brought in some prisoners. 8 of them.
0: Go on.
11: One of the prisoners was my farmer from Limoges, the first link in the escape chain. There were 7 others. I managed to get some information. They were all men who were helping us, including your baker from Montluçon. Citizen Chauvelin ordered them all executed.
0: How?
8: How could they get eight of them?
6: Well, that's nothing to wonder now, though. Well, we've got to get them out. Come on, get ready, men.
11: No, it's no good, Blakely. We're too late. Chauvelin didn't even wait overnight. They were guillotined immediately.
8: Eight friends dead out of 15.
6: Well, nothing we can do about that, Blakely. Our plan worked. We got more than 200 men free. We must prepare the chain and go on with it.
11: He's right, Blakely.
8: Yes, I know. But first, we must check the rest of the chain. Because one of the seven links left to us has betrayed us.

0: Now, Marius Goring as the Scarlet Pimpernel.
1: The unmasking of Arbitrea required careful planning. Even more careful than the planning used to set up the route of escape. We talked about it for hours.
2: Oh, I don't know. It seems impossible, Blakeney.
1: Each of the men we chose knew only the next stop to send the men on to. He'd only be in a position to betray one man, not eight.
2: Just the same. Eight men are dead.
1: It must have been one of the prisoners we sent through who betrayed them to the French.
2: That's not possible.
3: Why not, Blakeney? I'm inclined to agree with Tony.
2: If it had been a prisoner, the French would have guillotined all the men they contacted, not just eight of them.
1: Well, that would depend on where the prisoner started from.
2: Think carefully, gentlemen, because you're wrong. Remember, one of the men executed was Harding's farmer from Limoges, the first link in the chain. Any prisoner starting from there would know all 15. And if he didn't start from there, the farmer from Limoges would still be alive.
3: He's right, Tony.
2: Yes. Sorry, Blakeney. But there's another puzzle. The eight men weren't taken in sequence. The man in Area 2 after Limoges hasn't been caught. Well, the man in Area 6 is all right. Area 8 and 9. Then Area 11 to 15.
1: I know.
2: That proves only that the betrayer is very clever. He'll never expose the entire chain.
3: Why not?
2: Because if he did, we could start all over again without him. And he wouldn't know what we were doing.
3: Everything worked perfectly the first month, Blakeney.
2: Of course it did. To gain our confidence. But the escaped prisoners will start to be caught now, together with the French who are on our side. Unless we find the weak link.
3: We worked so hard. They were chosen so carefully. All of us had every reason to believe the man we had chosen was against the present French government.
2: Men are strange creatures, Harding. Sometimes they can be against a government, but still in love with their country. Still opposed to its enemies.
1: Blakeney, I don't know how we're going to apply that to any one of our seven men.
2: They all seem perfectly innocent.
1: We've got no true reason to suspect any one of them.
2: Yes, we have. Because there's one I suspect.
3: What?
1: Which one? And why?
2: Link number two in our chain. Dr. LeBlanc from the Guéret area.
3: Dr. LeBlanc? But I chose the doctor myself, Blakeney. By what right or what reason do you suspect him?
2: Men on either side of him were taken, Tony.
3: What, the same applies to the man in Area 6?
2: Yes, but... Look, that's what he wants us to think. Remember, the men escaping came from Limoges to him. Very likely that one of them might mention the starting point. He's the only one who could have known they came from the farmers.
3: All right, then. But by the same token, he only knew of one man to send them on to. But seven others were exposed.
2: How? I can answer that very simply. Dr. LeBlanc took a little journey. He himself pretended to be a prisoner.
3: What? You can't judge the man without being certain.
2: I will be certain, Tony. Have no fear. I want one man to go to each of the areas in which our men have been exposed. You will replace them temporarily, in French disguise, of course, and notify others in the chain that operations are to be resumed. But once that is done, do not remain here.
1: Why not?
2: Because I don't want any of you denounced and guillotined. I just want to trap LeBlanc.
1: Well, how do you propose to do that, eh?
2: By placing myself in his hands as an escaping prisoner. It took 3 days to arrange it. Early on the morning of the fourth day, before dawn, I made my way to the home of Dr. LeBlanc in the village of Guéret. I threw pebbles out the bedroom window. 2 minutes later, I was in the house with Dr. LeBlanc.
4: You are the first prisoner to come through in almost a week.
2: I don't think about that. All I know is I walked all night and I'm hungry.
4: Ah, I will fix you some food. Have you been a prisoner for long?
2: No. My ship was sunk by one of yours. I was the only survivor. Some troops were taking me to the prison when I was rescued.
4: By Englishmen?
2: Yes.
4: The Scarlet Pimpernel and his men. They have made Chauvelin and our officials look like bigger fools than they are.
2: You don't seem to favor your government, Doctor.
4: France will outlive such men, monsieur. Someday all Frenchmen will unite in heart and in spirit as of old. And there will be no traitors in high places or low. Here is your food, Matt. When you have eaten, I will take you to the garret where you may sleep in safety until tomorrow night.
2: Where do I go from here?
4: I will give you an address in Montluçon. You are fortunate to come when you do. Something has been amiss. Some people who would have helped you were caught. It was only yesterday that I got the name of a new man in Montluçon. He will send you on.
2: Good. I never thought I'd live to see England again.
4: You will. What prison were the troops taking you to? Bordeaux?
2: Yes.
4: Then you stopped last night at a hideaway in Limoges.
2: Yes.
4: A good man, the one who cared for you there.
2: I can't seem to recall his name at the moment. What was it again?
4: Oh, I don't remember. Oh, I know it, if only I could remember. You know, I can't even think of his trade.
2: Is he...
4: Of course. How stupid of me to forget. Such a long time since I've been to Limoges. Where does he have his shop these days?
2: Where was it last time you saw him?
4: As I said, it was long ago.
2: Place he has. Looks as if he'd been there a long time. Probably the same place, you know.
4: What is the address, though?
2: I don't think I should tell anybody that.
4: Oh, now, surely you cannot discuss me. The cobbler sent you to me, did he not?
2: Yes, but...
4: Then realize that I am testing you, you fool. I risked my life to help you. Tell me the address, and I will know that you are truly a prisoner and not a spy out to expose me.
2: Oh. I'm sorry. I was being too careful. The cobbler's name is Frenet. His shop is at 19 Rue Moulin.
4: It's well you remember. Now I may relax. You are a lucky man, monsieur, to be able to look forward to return to England.
2: You have been there
4: many times before our countries went to war. I have friends there, good friends. I have love and respect for your people all my life. I can never regard them as enemies. Often I think they have qualities of loyalty which my own countrymen today seem to lack.
0: He talked about England until the night was gone and the sun was riding high in the sky. He showed me to a bed in the garret. I was torn with doubts. Tony had believed in him, in his friendship for the English, his hatred of French officials. But one thing stood out in my mind and prevailed. His insistence on knowing the identity of the new man in Limoges. I stayed in his house through the day and left at night, joining Tony and the others.
5: Well, are you satisfied, Blakeney? He's all right, isn't he?
2: I don't know. It could be. But he wanted to know the identity of our man at Limoges. That's the only one he'd have to ask about. For the others, he can get by the same pretense I suspect he used before.
3: You mean you think he'll pass himself off as a prisoner again?
2: We'll find out by tomorrow night.
5: Oh, what do you mean? He sent me on to the new Montluçon address you provided him with. The stable in Rue Cambrion. By tomorrow night, he should be there himself, seeking further directions.
6: If he doesn't come, will you admit you're wrong?
5: Yes, Tony. And if he doesn't come, I'll be very happy to admit that I'm wrong. Good. But I'm afraid he'll come.
2: Sit down, Tony.
5: Oh, I'm too nervous. Where are Harding and the others?
2: They're posted about outside. Make certain that we're not caught in a raid.
5: It's almost dawn. He isn't coming. I told you he was all right.
2: Don't, Tony. We may even have to wait another night.
5: What was that?
2: A whistle, Tony. The signal for prisoners approaching this man here. But we know that no genuine prisoners are due. Don't we? You'd better hide in those stalls, Tony. The night sky's all right.
5: Yes, you look like a French table keeper.
2: But why bother?
5: If it's him, you'll be satisfied.
2: I want you to be satisfied. I want you to hear him ask for the address of the next man. Now go.
5: All right.
3: Quickly, behind that hay. Get down. Ah? Come in, comrade. Come in.
7: Merci. Merci.
3: A prisoner came through last night, eh? I did not expect an arrow so soon.
4: The English helped me to escape.
3: Then you are one of them. But you speak French very well.
4: I am French, but I was helping them and became suspect, so I'll send me on to England.
3: Oh, I see. I will get you some food.
4: Oh, no. No, I'm not hungry. I just want to sleep. If you can show me to a bed and give me the name and address of my next contact in Bourg.
3: How did you know the next stop is in Bourg?
4: The English mentioned this topic.
3: Liar! You liar! Oh,
5: don't move, Doctor. Remember me, Doctor?
3: You?
5: Yes, Doctor. And I am your prisoner of last night.
4: Well, life is full of surprises, isn't it, Miss?
5: Harding and the other outside waiting. I'll let them in.
7: Why do you do it, Doctor?
4: Because I am a Frenchman, monsieur. Each man thinks his own way and has his own beliefs.
7: You said you hated Chauvelin, Lawley, and his kind stood for.
4: And I do. But I love France. I did not let any of your escaping prisoners be recaptured. I merely denounced Frenchmen who would betray their country, whether the rulers be good or bad.
5: They were honest men, Doctor. Men who loved France as much as you do. But men who could distinguish between right and wrong.
7: What are we going to do with him, Blakely?
4: What can you do but kill me, gentlemen? And I know you well. You cannot kill me in cold blood.
7: Nor can we leave you alive to expose the other 7 men who've helped us.
4: You can take them to England with you.
7: Oh,
4: I can help you out of your dilemma.
7: You? Help from you?
4: Yes, monsieur. I deceived you, and you are bitter against me. I will make you a sporting proposition. If I win, I leave here freely, and you give up your plan. If I lose, your plan goes on, and you will have your satisfaction of me. I am at your disposal, monsieur.
7: A duel?
4: Why not, monsieur? For greater stakes than any but us will know. I am well trained with pistol or sword. It is your choice.
5: Pistols. Act as his second, will you, Hardy?
7: All right.
5: You, those of you want to do this?
4: Yes.
7: Your pistol, Doctor.
5: Stand back to back. I will count to 10. Take one step at each count. At 10, you may turn and fire.
8: 1, 2, 3, 4, 5, 6, 7, 8, 9, 10.
5: Well, Blakely, that's the end of the weak link in our chain.
1: Yes, Tony, the weak link, but in his way, a strange and a strong man. Quite a fanatic.
5: I'm sorry it was I that had to kill him.
1: Oh, I'm not, Tony.
5: No?
1: You see, my friend, like all fanatics, he had his one last fling. Just look over there on the wall.
5: Huh.
1: His shot was aimed at me.

0: Now, Valia Goring as the Scarlet Pimpernel.
1: Oh, 4 a.m., Beckney. I should be here by now.
2: Still more than an hour before daybreak. Don't be so nervous.
1: I can't help it. After my last mistake, suppose my new man turns up.
2: See, old boy? There they are now.
1: Oh, the first group through the new jack. Pray heaven this one lasts, Blakeney.
2: I've got a better prayer than that. A prayer for the day when our services are no longer needed.

0: You know, some marmalades get some of their tang from added flavoring. While Robertson's Golden Shred gets all of its tang from Seville oranges. What would you rather have for breakfast?
1: Oh, come in, Smithers. What is it? Speak up, boy. Orange juice.
2: No, sir. New Kellogg's Rise and Shine.
1: Hey, fiendish.
2: And look at this, sir.
1: No peel, no pips, and it's got vitamin C. Well, Smithers, I suppose this is it.
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1: 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Wife and three pips to support. Thank you.
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7: 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Ceiling 1200. All clear.
5: Okay. This is Hop Harrigan coming in. Yes, it's America's ace of the airwaves. Coming in for another transcribed episode in the adventures of Hop Harrigan.
8: Say, gang, I know you've been hearing a lot about those artificial weather experiments lately. Well, there's a lot more to it than just making rain or snow. First of all, the entire weather research program is being run jointly by the Army Signal Corps, Navy Research Office, the Air Force, and General Electric Company. A special report telling of the weather work has been issued, and tucked inside, among all the scientific words, is a new discovery which will make many flyers very happy. This discovery has to do with icing. You know, at high altitudes, temperature drops way below zero. And when there are clouds filled with moisture, pilots run up against icing conditions. At the very best, ice makes flying annoying. And at worst, it can be very dangerous. When the scientists found they could make rain or snow by dropping dry ice into certain clouds, they also discovered a way to clear a hole in an icing cloud. With this new method, an airplane can clear a hole in an icing cloud within 15 minutes, and then go through it without any worry. Now, here's how it works. In every icing cloud, there's some water. I mean regular liquid water, just like you and I drink. But it's in very small, almost invisible drops. Even though the temperature is below freezing, that water stays a liquid. And as I told you, a seeding with dry ice makes the moisture fall, either as rain or snow. Once the moisture is gone, the cloud disappears. Sounds like magic, doesn't it? Well, in just a few minutes, I'll be back with more about this and other interesting information covering scientific weather studies, so don't forget to listen. And now to our story. The trail which led Hop and Tank from the underground aircraft plant in Black Mesa to the booming oil town of Yellow Creek in search of a solution to the puzzling mystery of the Wailing Witch has come to a deadly end. Captured by Roy Saunders, the coarse, brutal owner of a Wildcat petroleum company, the boys were driven to the oil fields where a new well was about to be opened. Bound hand and foot, they were carried to the top of a large storage tank and tied to the bottom rungs of an iron ladder. Then the boys were lowered into the tank through a trap door and left hanging. Immediately after, they heard a low, rumbling roar echo through the cavernous, pitch-black depths of the tank. Oil, pumped from the bowels of the earth, was beginning to pour in.
9: Say, can you work loose?
10: No, not a chance. That pump from Saunders tied me up so I can't budge an inch.
9: Oil's coming in fast.
10: Curtains this time, ain't it?
9: You always warned me about sticking out my neck. Now it's right on the chopping block now. Won't take long, either.
10: Look, maybe if we yell, some of them guys out in the field would hear us.
9: Over that noise?
10: I guess you're right. Hey, what's that?
9: A ladder banging against the hooks up there. We moved, didn't you feel it?
10: Why did we move?
9: The oil's coming up fast. It's reached the bottom rung.
10: But getting close, ain't we?
9: Yes, Hank. Awfully close.
8: The gushing, pounding roar of flowing death grows louder. The ladder sways, rattling against the hooks in the roof of the tank. Each metallic clank seems to tick off one more moment of life. Suddenly, Tank gasps and shudders.
10: The oil's up around my ankles. I can feel it.
9: It's up to my knees. I'm tied lower down.
10: Why didn't you say something?
9: What's the difference?
10: How you feel?
9: I don't know. A million things are running through my mind. Yet I can't concentrate on any one thing.
10: Yeah, same here. I keep seeing the darnest things. Planes, apple pie, and then I get to the airport. Funny, eh?
9: Yeah.
10: Well, it's up to my knees.
9: Up to my waist. Yeah.
10: I think maybe... better say a prayer.
9: Great Scott.
10: My
9: wrist is sliding around in the ropes.
10: Huh?
9: Tank, I can move my wrist.
10: But Jennings, what's happened?
9: The oil's gotten into the ropes and on my skin.
10: I think... You slide your hands off.
9: I'm hoping.
10: Yeah. Oh, gosh. Yeah. Is it working?
9: I can't pull my knuckles.
10: Oh, try, Hop. Try.
9: Here goes all or nothing.
10: Yeah.
9: Well, my right hand's free.
10: Oh, boy.
9: Now, my left.
10: Great, Hop, great.
9: Now, if I can handle the knot around my waist.
10: Careful, you might fall off the ladder.
9: Let me get loose first, then I'll worry about falling. Now, ropes are good and slippery now.
10: How you coming?
9: Okay.
10: Oop, Hop.
9: It's all right, I caught myself. Now, let me get up there at your wrist.
10: Maybe you better go up to the top first and open the hatch. Yell for help.
9: No, the oil's up to your waist already.
10: Hey, my wrists are sliding around now, too.
9: Relax, let me take care of the knots. This'll be easy.
10: Ain't that something? The oil was supposed to kill us. Instead, it saves us.
9: Yeah, hands are loose.
10: Oh, brother, what a relief.
9: Now, hang on to the ladder. I'll take care of the other ropes.
10: Cop, you suppose Saunders and that talk are still topside?
9: I might be. Hold still.
10: I hope so. Now, when I get my hands on, give me 5 minutes and I'll pound them into oil themselves.
9: Okay, thank you, free. Go on, up the ladder.
10: Check. But be careful. Your shoes are slippery.
9: Don't worry.
10: Far up we go.
9: All the way, chum, till you hit the top.
10: Oh, my gosh.
9: What's the matter?
10: What if the hatch is locked from the outside?
9: Well, you would think of that.
10: What do we do?
9: Find out in two shakes.
10: No.
9: Yeah. Hit the hatch.
10: Gosh. I'm almost scared to try it.
9: Well, feel around the edges. Try the hinges anyway.
10: And on this side.
9: Hey, I found them. Hatch lifts on your side of the ladder. Go to it.
10: Keep your fingers crossed.
9: Go on, Tank. Go on. Well?
10: Darn thing's awful heavy.
9: Give it all you've got.
10: I'm trying to. An easy trying to push and hang onto the ladder. Wait, time.
9: It's opening.
10: Can't shove it open all the way.
9: Look, I'll hang onto your belt. Go to it with both hands. That's the way. Now, move up one rung. I'm holding you, don't worry.
10: Check. Want to get it all the way? Now.
9: Good for you. Go on, climb up.
10: Pleasure. Oh, baby, look at that sky and the sunset. I've never seen nothing so pretty in all my life.
9: Hey, out of the way, let me admire it, too.
10: Here, give me a hand.
9: Now I can make it.
11: Phew. Breathe deep, Hop. This is real fresh air.
9: You breathe. I want to check up on Saunders.
11: Oh, I forgot. Maybe he's down in the field. Hey, watch. Don't get too close to the edge.
9: No, I don't see him.
11: Ain't around this side, neither.
9: Okay, let's get off this tank. There's a ladder going down to the ground.
11: Yeah. Boy, you a sight. Your pants are all covered with oil.
9: You're no bathing beauty yourself.
11: We'll make a fine picture walking down the street like this.
9: Who cares? Over you go.
11: Well, what do we do now? Go back to the plane?
9: Not by a long shot.
11: Huh?
9: You gonna let Saunders get away with this?
11: You mean we're going to his office?
9: I'll say we are. Roy Saunders is going to get the surprise of his life.
8: Hop's face is grim and determined. He slowly follows Tank, holding the ladder in vice-like grip, as if it were Roy Saunders himself. There's a surprise ahead, gang, so stand by. At the beginning of Hop Harrigan, I told you how an icing cloud could be punctured by the use of dry ice. That's very important to pilots, gang, because icing conditions can make flying a tough job. The whole idea of clearing a hole in a cloud is based on the same method that's been used to make artificial rain and snow. There are a lot of angles to this weather-making business that may become very important within the next few years. Most of the work is still in the experimental stage, but we know enough to have a general idea of what can be done about the weather. According to scientists, it may be possible to greatly increase rain and snowfall over mountainous areas during winter. That would give us reserves of water to be used for irrigation during the dry summer months. Now, you can see how much help it would be to farmers, whose business it is to see their crops get enough water. With the use of dry ice, we should be able to get rid of any hail which might fall during a thunderstorm. You know, out west, hail damage amounts to millions of dollars a year. Each experiment so far has been on a small scale. It's easier that way to take pictures of the entire operation and to study the results. It's really hard to say how far we can go in controlling the weather. Many of the scientists aren't going out on a limb and making predictions. But one thing is sure, definite progress has been made and will continue to be made. Science is pushing ahead on the weather front, fellas and girls, and as soon as they have more to report, I'll get it right to you. And say, you know, the Air Force is closely tied up in this weather project. Weather can be a powerful enemy of aviation. Any advances made in controlling the forces of nature will also benefit aviation. This country needs men and women to keep aviation on top. So always remember, America needs flyers. And now back to our story. Darkness has fallen over the town of Yellow Creek, but the main street is brilliantly illuminated and crowded with workers from the oil fields. Many of them stare curiously at two men, their faces and clothes streaked with oil, striding purposefully through milling throngs. They turn down a narrow, dimly lit side street, maintaining their brisk pace, and stop only when they reach a two-story building marked by the sign Saunders Petroleum Company.
12: Here we are, Hop. How do you feel?
11: Well and mad. How about you?
12: I'm over 100 myself. Let's go in.
11: Suits me fine. Wish we had a gun or something.
12: I thought you liked using a fist.
11: It's a pleasure, pal, a pleasure. As long as you say it's okay.
12: I do. Here we are.
11: We still ain't bothered to lock this door.
12: I'm expecting visitors, I guess. Duck in.
11: On my way.
12: All right, hold up.
11: Where was the door where we got slugged?
12: Down the hall, but take it easy.
11: Yeah, sure. Wonder if he's here.
12: Saunders, you mean?
11: Who else?
12: Maybe, maybe not. We'll find him, though.
11: Brother, when we do.
12: Now, look, promise me something.
11: Sure, what?
12: You let me have a poke at him before you ruin him for good.
11: Okay, but the polishing off job is for me.
12: It's a deal. Come on now. It's the second door on the right.
11: Yeah, that's where we heard him talking to Carla Davis.
12: Uh-huh.
11: I'd like to get my mitts on her, too.
12: I don't know about that, Tank.
11: What do you mean you don't know?
12: I just can't figure out how she's involved. I know she looks guilty, but...
11: Looks, huh?
12: Yeah, it looks bad. But the way Saunders was talking to her, and almost the way he spoke to us, it doesn't fit somehow. Wish I could put my finger on it.
11: All I want to do is put my finger on it. This is the door. Don't hear nobody inside.
12: Yeah, neither do I.
11: Guess Saunders ain't here.
12: Somebody's in there.
11: Huh? How do you know?
12: See the bottom of the door? There.
11: Uh-oh. There's light coming through the crack.
12: Check.
11: Well, it barged right in.
12: Now,
11: then what are we going to do?
12: Stand behind me and get ready to move fast.
11: But
12: quiet now. I'm going to open the door. Ready?
11: For anything, pal.
12: Here we go.
11: See anything?
12: Shh. But let me have a look first, will you?
11: Hurry up. All right, all right.
12: What in the world?
11: Saunders in.
12: How?
11: Then who is, for Pete's sake?
12: Max.
11: Who?
12: Max Kell. Simon Gore's mechanic.
8: Peering through the narrow crack of the partially open door, Hop and Tank see the elderly figure of Max Kell, seated in a chair, studiously thumbing through a magazine. What is he doing here? And where is Mr. Roy Saunders?
13: Gang, there's suspense and excitement ahead, so don't miss the next episode. Tune in and fly with Hop Harrigan, America's ace of the airwaves. So long, Hop. We'll be seeing you same time, same mutual station. Hop! Pop Harrigan is a transcribed, copyrighted feature appearing in All American Comics magazine.

0: Will you have a polo, dear Liza? Dear Liza, will you have a polo, dear Liza? Polo.
1: How very kind of you, dear Henry. I most certainly will. I'll have three or four, or maybe more.
0: But you take me old tube.
1: Because they happen to be my tube of polo, dear Henry. Have one. Mm.
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0: America's number one adventurer, K7, former United States secret agent who operated in 22 countries, on land, on sea, and in the air, brings you a story of today. Here is K7.
1: Thermite bombs are science's latest contribution to the horrors of war. These new bombs, which weigh less than 2 pounds, generate an instantaneous heat of 3,000 degrees, and their fire cannot be extinguished. A single bombing plane could drop more than 2,000 such bombs. Thermite does not explode to start its great heat, and therefore there is no sound to draw attention to the place of attack. It is a spy story involving this new terrible weapon, which John Holbrook introduces now.
0: Thank you, K7. The potential uses of thermite in war have been known for some time. Recently, however, such a new aerial bomb was perfected. As a result, a dangerous spy received orders to find out its secret. The spy's activities sent a high government official to Special Agent B-9 for assistance. Our story opens as the official outlines the case to B-9 and his assistant, Rita Drake.
2: Special Agent B-9, you have never met me, but I think you know of my position in the government.
3: Yes, I've heard of you many times.
4: And we've seen your name in the newspapers.
2: It is because my name may again appear in the newspapers that I have come here.
3: I don't understand.
2: Frankly, my coming to you is a last resort. A demand has been made upon me. If I agree, I betray my country. If I refuse, I will be ruined. My family's reputation wrecked. B-9, you've got to help me. My wife, this would break her heart.
3: Suppose you tell us your story. If I can help you, I will.
2: Thank you. I don't know just where to start. About 2 years ago, my son became involved in, some trouble that would have sent him to prison. He was innocent, but...
3: You saved him, is that what you want to say?
2: Yes, he was...
4: We don't need to know what he did or was accused of doing, do we, B-9?
3: No, I hardly think so. Is your son being blackmailed now?
2: If it were only blackmail, I would pay, B-9. Oh, I know that is a foolish statement, but I'd pay to protect my wife. B-9, I am the one who is being blackmailed.

0: But I'd pay to protect my wife. Benign, I am the one who is being blackmailed. Have you heard of our new thermite bomb?
1: Yes, of course. Its development has been carefully guarded.
0: The thermite bomb is a weapon that might easily win a war. It's inexpensive. Weighs less than 2 pounds. Thousands could be dropped on a city at one time. Even a great port like New York might be destroyed in a single air raid.
1: Yes, I know its possibilities.
0: I know the secret of the new thermite bomb. And unless I turn it over to a spy within 48 hours, my reputation is to be blasted. My son's career, my wife's happiness. Everything is at stake.
2: Oh, but you can't sell out your country.
0: Then what? What would you do?
1: Has this spy been in direct contact with you?
0: She has called on me every day. She's not bluffing, Benign. She has the evidence against my son.
1: So it's a woman. And a woman usually carries out her threats. What's her name?
0: Lota Rowan. Her home is next to the embassy of the country she serves. Will you help me, Agent Benign?
1: I'll do what I can. First, I want to check on this woman. Then Rita and I will call on her. I'll have a report for you tomorrow.

0: Agent B9's first act was to send a cable to Special Agent K7. Within an hour, his answer came back by transatlantic telephone. Hello?
1: New York calling Agent B9.
2: This is Agent B9.
1: 1 minute, please.
3: This is Special Agent K7 speaking.
2: K7, do you know this woman, Lota Rowan?
3: Yes, very well. She is a dangerous spy. Blackmail is her specialty. She has always been successful. Before arresting her, make sure of your case. Otherwise, certain influential men may come to her aid and prevent a conviction. She's dangerous, B9, and...

0: An hour later, B9 and Rita stood before the door of Lota Rorn's home and rang the doorbell.
1: Do you think she'll see you, B9?
2: She'll see us, all right. Whether or not I can force her hand is another matter.
1: Someone's coming.
3: Yes? What do you want?
2: Miss Rorn?
3: I am Miss Rowan.
2: I would like to come in and talk to you, Miss Rorn. I'm Special Agent B9. This is my assistant, Miss Drake.
3: I see. Come in. Now, perhaps you will explain why I'm so honored.
2: I'll come to the point at once. Unless you leave the country within 24 hours, you will be deported.
3: My dear Special Agent, you amuse me. On what charges will you deport me?
2: On the charges of spying.
3: Which, of course, you are prepared to prove.
2: Which I am fully prepared to prove. You have 24 hours.
3: Thank you for your warning. Now, you listen to me. Your superiors should have told you that Lota Rorn cannot be threatened. If you think I'm lying to you, investigate. Go to whomever employed you to come here and deliver that message.
2: Perhaps you will find that this is not a bluff.
3: Perhaps. Mr. Special Agent, let me give you some advice. The contents of my safe involves officials in every branch of your government. No one, including the intelligence department, would dare to move against me. Now get out.
2: Very well. You've been warned. We'll leave, Rita.
3: And don't ever come back. If you want proof of my power, I'll give it to you right now. The rearmament bill, which comes up before the ministers next week, will be defeated. Why? Because some of them don't dare let it go through against my wishes. Good night.
0: B9 realized he faced a dangerous opponent, a blackmailer who possessed power so great she could influence every department of the government. Threats didn't frighten her. Instead, they drove her to ruthless action. Within 3 minutes after B9 and Rita left her house, she telephoned the official who had brought him into the case.
3: This is Lota Rorn.
4: Yes, what do you want?
3: A man who called himself Special Agent B9 has just called on me. I suspect that you sent him.
4: That is not true. I have never heard of him.
3: Whether you have or not doesn't interest me. You come here tonight and bring the new thermite bomb with you. Do you understand?
4: But I can't get one of the bombs this afternoon.
3: I said to be here with a bomb tonight at 10 o'clock. If you're not tomorrow, I'll ruin you. At 10 o'clock. This is

0: That night, B-9 and Rita stopped their car a short distance from the spy's home. Then B-9 picked up a burglar's kit from the floor of the car and prepared to leave.
1: I want you to stay here in the car, Rita. I may be gone for some time.
2: Don't take any chances.
1: I'm sorry, but this time I've got to. If possible, I'm going to break into that house and either open Lotta Rowan's safe or force her to open it.
2: But B-9, you could be arrested.
1: I don't think Lotta Rowan would call the police. She might. It's a chance I'll have to take. Her safe contains enough evidence to blackmail 100 officials, to ruin their families and their government. That evidence has got to be destroyed. You watch the front of the house and wait for me, no matter how long I'm gone.
2: Be careful.
0: About 20 minutes passed. Then Rita saw another figure going toward the house. It was the government official who asked B-9 to help him. He mounted the steps and paused before the front door.

0: You're late.
1: It was impossible for me to come earlier.
0: Come in. We'll go into the library. I'll put the lights on. You brought one of the small thermite bombs, as I told you to?
1: You've got to give me more time.
0: I've given you all the time you're going to get. Unless you have the thermite bomb with you, I'm going to release the information I have tomorrow morning. That's all I have to say to you. I warned you. Good night.
1: Wait. I have it.
0: So, you thought you'd put something over. Give it to me.
1: Not until you have given me the evidence you have against my son.
0: Do I look that stupid? The evidence I have is in this safe, and that's where your thermite bomb is going. If you're not going to get away from me, you're too useful. Give me that bomb.
1: Wait. It's in my pocket. Here.
0: Thank you. How does it work?
2: Perhaps you'll let me show you how.
1: Agent Vinay.
0: How did you get in here?
2: How I came is not important. Hand me that bomb, Miss Rowan. Give it to me, or I'll use this revolver.
0: I warned you this afternoon, Agent Vinay.
2: You warned me that you had enough information in this safe to blackmail 100 officials. But in another minute, this safe will be destroyed. That bomb, please. Thank you.
0: It won't do you much good.
2: Oh, yes, it will. This thermite fire bomb burns at a heat of more than 3,000 degrees. You forgot that thermite eats its way even through steel.
0: What are you doing?
2: I'm placing it here on top of your safe. When I release the trigger, it'll burn through the safe. It'll destroy everything in it, and the house, too. But before I do, I repeat this afternoon's warning, Miss Rowan. This bomb will destroy your power. You have 24 hours to leave the country.
0: You fool! The information in that safe is worth millions.
2: And in 20 seconds, it'll be destroyed. Your career as a blackmailing spy is over. Run for your lives! I'm releasing the bomb trigger.
3: Lota Rowan was allowed to leave the country. If she had faced trial, it was thought certain officials might have become involved. She is still active and has been called Europe's number one secret diplomat. Red hair, slanting eyes, and a pale complexion are her diplomacy. She is one of the world's most dangerous agents. Before this series ends, she may be heard from again. Listen for my next story. This is K7 speaking.

0: Log entry, The Catch Scarlet Queen, Philip Kearney, Master. Position, 3 degrees, 44 minutes south, 158 degrees, 13 minutes west. Wind fresh, sky fair. Remarks, departed Christmas Island after interruption of holiday plans. Reason for interruption, the 15th Lama and the wise guy from the east. The name Christmas was given to the island by its discoverer, Captain James Cook, who dropped the first civilized anchor off its west shore on Christmas Eve, 1777, celebrated the holiday, and left on the second day of the new year. We raised the outline of its palm groves just 2 days short of 170 years later and slipped into its sheltered lagoon to see what we could do to set the scene for our own celebration. There wasn't much we could arrange for a stateside Roderick Reviewer-style Christmas scene, but with memories and the ache of homesickness to be fought by activity, the crewmen worked a change on the deck of the Scarlet Queen. An awning went up over number two holes. Reef was spliced out of lengths of spare hawser.
1: Hey, what do you think of this now, Captain?
0: The Christmas tree materialized out of the shaft of an oar, to which were lashed branches from pandanus pine. By sunset, it was draped with light lines, some dipped in red paint, some in white. We were buried so deeply in the new Yuletide atmosphere that it was only by chance that my chief mate Gallagher lifted his head to see the stranger standing in through the reef paddock.
2: Hey, skipper, look at the liner bearing down on us.
0: It wasn't quite a liner, but almost. It was a trim, luxurious power yacht, the Lurie, with a fortune in bright work shining in the setting sun. It nosed into anchorage a few yards off our starboard beam, and a man in a white linen suit stepped to the boat deck rail. We'd almost forgotten Christmas until we heard the cry of a baby in one of his cabins. And then the hail.
3: Ahoy, gentlemen! I trust you have brought the three emissaries from the Orient

Bell Mutual continues The Voyage of the Scarlet Queen, written by Gil Dowd and Bob Tallman, and starring Elliot Lewis. 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

0: Osgood, gentlemen. Major Gregory Osgood, the MGCB, the British usage companion of the back.
1: Well, welcome aboard.
0: Thank you, sir. Thank you.
1: This is my chief officer, Mr. Gannon.
2: I'm glad to know you.
0: My honor, sir. And you, Captain?
1: Carney.
0: Well met, gentlemen. Indeed, a pleasant surprise to find you and your company here.
1: Thanks. Come on in the cabin. I'd like to offer you some hospitality,
0: indeed,
1: Major.
0: Yes, I accept, Captain.
1: That hail of yours about the three emissaries from the Orient threw us a little out of trim.
0: I should be surprised, sir, if it did not startle you. Well, let us say it was a mere phrase, gentlemen, in the spirit of the season.
1: And that was a baby we heard, wasn't it?
0: Yes, it so happens that I do have a child aboard.
1: Oh. Sit down, Major. Red?
2: Yeah, I'll get it.
0: He's a splendid, lusty little chap, Captain. Of Catanese extraction, a little more than a month in this world. A pathetic case, sir.
1: Mm-hmm.
0: According to the wish of the mother, I am transporting them to their homeland. Thank you. Season's greeting to your boat.
1: And to you, Major.
0: Yes. Now, more pleasant subjects, gentlemen. If I might beg another portion of that tasty spirit.
1: Yeah, sure, help yourself.
0: A friendly cup, gentlemen, from time immemorial. The cement of comradeship and the dispeller of loneliness.
1: He cemented comradeship and dispelled loneliness right down to the bottom of the bottle before dark. And left after insisting that Gallagher and I have dinner with him aboard his yacht. We put our dinghy over the side at about 6:30. Stoked it across the few yards of water between the ships and climbed the polished accommodation ladder to the equally polished decks of the Lurie.
0: Come in, gentlemen. Here, into the salon.
1: You're in fine voice, Major.
3: Yeah, we ought to have you for our songbird.
0: It is a dismal croak, gentlemen. But could you hear the feeling behind it? Here, this door.
1: The first thing I noticed as we went in was the Chinese girl standing beside a box-like crib. She was quite beautiful, her coloring delicate, her face less moon-shaped than the usual. Her whole physical attitude, the way she held herself, somehow a little non-oriental. She looked at us as though waiting, half fearfully, for us to start something.
0: This gentleman is the mother, Xin Yang Xing, but the introduction must remain silent since the poor girl speaks no English.
2: Well, that don't seem to be stopping the sprout here.
1: Yeah, he sounds like he's got the makings of a good chief mate.
0: Merry little chap, is he not? Come, come, little fellow. Smile for your new friend.
2: Look at that, Skipper, with my finger.
3: He can hang on.
1: Sure, he thinks it's a halyard. I tell you, he's going to be a seaman.
2: Hey, oh, no, you don't. You aren't taking a bite off of that finger.
0: Well, indeed, sir, there's no cause for fear. Now then, gentlemen, I've seen two refreshments with which to whet your appetite. And then we shall see what beggarly fare will be set before us by my pantrymen.
1: The Chinese girl was still standing there as we left. We didn't see her for the rest of the night. The cocktails were refreshing, the dinner was not beggarly, and the magazines we browsed through afterwards were recent. A little after 10, Red and I shoved off and rode back to the Queen. The sky was bright with moonlight, star-filled. The phosphorescence swirled off the blades of the oars.
4: He's quite a host, Skipper.
1: Yeah.
4: Puts out quite a spread.
1: Yeah.
4: What's the matter? You sound like you got indigestion from it.
1: I was just thinking it over, Red. I wonder why the hearty Major is lying to us.
2: Lying? Why should he?
1: That's what I say. I don't know.
2: Well, what makes you think he is?
1: Magazine I ran across, Red. On child care. In English.
2: Oh, yeah.
1: Well, I guess it's their party. Come on, let's hit the sack. The next day brought more visitors to our lagoon. First, it was a trim, gaff-rigged schooner that stood in through the passage and dropped anchor just astern of the Lurie. A few hours later, a lugger put her hook down off our stern. I hadn't realized that Christmas Island was so popular. But we had affairs of our own to keep our minds on. Just after sunset, Nielsen came into the cabin to bring me the latest development.
5: Hey, could I have a word with you, Captain?
1: Yeah, how are things going, Nielsen?
5: Yeah, but pretty good. We're even getting some presents under their Christmas tree. And more of them were showing up every few minutes.
1: A little early, aren't they? I thought they decided tomorrow would be the day for the presents.
5: Well, that's what I come to talk to you about, Captain. With all the work they did getting things rigged up and with those presents burning holes in their sea bags, they don't want to wait no longer. They get carried away and they want to have the party tonight.
1: They got carried away, Nielsen? How about you?
5: Who, me? Well, yeah, I think it would be better tonight. I think, by golly, I'd put my prisoners under the tree first.
2: You tell the men they can do anything they want to.
5: Yeah, and you and the chief will be there,
2: right? A typhoon couldn't keep us away. Here, Nelson, keys to the liquor stores, and don't be shy or you'll be spending the night running back after more.
5: Thank you, Captain. I won't be shy tonight.
2: Oh, Nelson, keep the men out of sight for about 15 minutes, will you? Mr. Gallagher and I got some packages to get out there under that tree.
5: Aye, aye, sir. By golly, this will be a good one.
1: We were in the cabin with 10 minutes to go before we met the crew at the tree. We changed to fresh jumpers and dungarees. Red was humming happily and even making a stab at shining his sea boots. I didn't hear it until Red stopped humming.
6: Skipper?
1: Yeah, I hear it.
6: What the devil?
1: Let's quit getting ourselves, Red. He's aboard. He's on deck. Come on.
7: I'm sorry, Captain Connie. There was no place else to go.
1: It was the Chinese girl, wet clothes clinging to her, her dripping child squirming angrily in her arms.
7: Will you please help us?
1: How'd you get here? To swim?
7: There was no other way. I had to get Lynn away from him. Could you find something dry to wrap him in?
1: Come on into the cabin. Take the kid, Red.
6: Me?
1: Yeah, yeah, take him. Get that wet stuff off of him. Wrap a blanket or something around him.
7: He's only angry and frightened. He'll stop crying when he's dry.
4: I'm telling you, Skipper, this one does it. I'm finding a new girl.
1: Here's a towel for you.
7: Thank you. Captain, I didn't know where to turn. And after seeing the way you acted with my son on Major Osgood's ship, I knew he was lying when he told me you were trying to take Lynn away from
1: him. Wait a minute. Yeah, that sounds a little phony to me, too.
7: He told me to pretend that I didn't speak English so that you wouldn't try to talk to me.
1: Why shouldn't we talk to you?
7: Because he didn't want you to know the truth. I didn't know the truth until those two ships arrived today. Two Tibetan officials came on them, and after the major told them about my son, I heard them bidding for him. And now I know that either one would kill him to keep the other one from getting him.
1: You need a drink.
7: No, I don't. You've got to believe me. My son was lotus-born.
1: Lotus-born? How's that work?
7: He has a small birthmark on his back that is shaped exactly like a lotus blossom with 7 petals.
1: Red?
4: Yeah, it's here all right, Skipper. Right between his shoulder blades.
1: Okay, what's the rest of it?
7: It makes of him a very special baby. Major Osgood told me that Lynn must go to Tibet to take the place of the 14th Sugar Lama, who died during the same hour in which my son was born. If it were ordained, I was willing to give up my son. But I didn't know that he'd be bargained over as a political pawn by 2 power-crazy officials.
1: Where was your son born?
7: In San Francisco. Major Osgood's brother was the doctor who delivered him. Then while the major kept us in hiding, he sent a man named Grimes to Tibet. It all sounded like the grand dreams that every mother has for her son. But now it's nothing. They'll kill him. I know they will.
1: No, I don't think they will. I don't think they'll lay a finger on your son as long as he's on this ship.
7: But they'll be here after him. If you knew what it meant to them, either one would have the power to rule the Buddhist world if he could take Lynn with him. They'll do anything to get him.
1: Now, look, there's a cabin right through that passageway. Small, but it's private. Now, here's some clothes about 8 sizes too big for you, but they're dry. You'll feel better when you get into them. Now, go on. We'll take care of the kid.
7: All right, Captain Cunn.
6: Yeah. Well, how do you like this?
1: Well, it's great. But we can't toss little Charlie here to the wolves, can we?
6: No. Not till he gets some hair on his chest, anyway. And now look at him. The thankless little brat. He gets us into this mess, and now he goes to sleep.
1: Red, I'll match you to see who goes forward to tell the crew. We'll have to call out.
6: No, no, I'm not matching, no.
1: Captain. Oh, hold it, Red.
0: Captain Carney, sir.
1: Didn't take him long, did it? Go tell the story to the crew, Red. Bring 2 men back here wearing 2 automatics apiece, carrying rifles.
0: Captain Carney, we're coming aboard.
1: Well, the kid's asleep. Hide him a little better with that blanket before you go. I'll go out and match lies with the major. Yeah.
0: Good evening, Captain. I beg forgiveness for this rather brazen boarding of your vessel,
1: sir. I'll put that in my log, Major. What do you want?
0: First, I would like to present to you my associate, Mr. William Grimes.
8: Happy to meet you, Captain.
1: How are you, Grimes?
0: Captain, events have a mere fraction of an hour ago taken a distressing turn.
1: Yeah, what happened?
0: My charge is a comely Chinese girl and her infant son have disappeared, sir. Lock, stock, and barrel.
1: Huh? Why'd you come here?
8: Well, just on a chance first, Captain, but maybe we were right. You got the marks of wet feet on your deck here.
0: By George, you have, sir. Leading directly to your cabin.
1: Yeah, I just took a dip.
0: Indeed, sir. And have you heard or laid eyes upon this, upon my disappearing passenger?
9: In the first place, I haven't had time to look or listen. In the second place, I don't care.
0: Well, now, there's a strangely familiar sound. Uh-huh. Captain, I suggest that we retire to your cabin where we may discuss this like gentlemen. Well, sir?
9: Well, I don't see why not. Come on. But you could forget any ideas you might have about taking the kid off this ship. He decided he didn't want to be a llama.
0: You are aware of the startling truth. Then, sir, surely you jest when you intimate that he will be denied the honor, glory, and homage which are his just due.
9: Oh, what are you handing me?
0: Well, the find of the century, sir. It is destiny. Destiny that is rushing him headlong toward his rightful position as the 15th Sugai Llama. Who, sir? Who, I ask, would dare to stand in the way of destiny? Who, sir?
9: I would, and take it easy with that desk.
0: You made him hysterical with your sacrilegious statement, Captain. Mr. Grimes, quiet the child.
9: Stay away from him, Grimes. Listen, matey, you sold his mother this bilge up to a point.
0: Yes, indeed, sir.
9: You've evidently sold your emissaries from the Orient on it. Maybe you've even sold yourself, but I don't buy so easily. And the mother lost interest when your two politicians started fighting over the kid like it was a pork barrel bill being shoved through Congress.
0: That, I must say, is an odd reaction, since she herself would be ennobled and held in the reverence due a queen.
9: Not so odd when it looked like the bargaining would end with the kid being knocked off by one of your boys so the other one couldn't have him.
0: Yes, you're the pessimistic one, Captain. I will admit that the emissaries coming from rival prelates did become somewhat feverish in their bargaining.
9: While we're on the subject of that bargaining, who was the highest bidder going to pay? Who was going to collect?
0: Why, it may surprise you to learn that I was.
9: No, it doesn't. Why else would you bring two men from rival prelates to your little auction? The kid's staying on this ship and you're leaving.
8: Not so fast, Connie.
0: You are, of course, assuming that you have the right to interfere in a matter which is most definitely none of your affair.
9: Yeah, since the boy was born in the States and this is an American ship. Is that enough, Major?
0: Yes, you are a stickler, Captain. Yes, it's not. I ask one small favor, Captain. More in desperation than in the hope of any show of generosity from you. It may indeed save my life as well as that of Mr. Grimes.
9: What is it?
0: I beg of you, sir, allow me to bring to this cabin my two erstwhile clients so that they may at least view the infant. If they do not see him, sir, their anger will no doubt reach extremes fatal to me as well as to my associate, Mr. Grimes.
9: All right, Major, I'll give it a try.
0: Thank you.
9: But I'm going to have some armed crewmen in here.
0: Needless precaution, Captain. I assure you that our arrival will be in the spirit of the evening, sir. That of peace on earth and goodwill toward men.
9: By the time he got back with them, we had the cabin ready for the audience. We had the child bedded down in my bunk with his mother sitting beside him, and two crewmen heavy with weapons standing on each side of the cabin. The two Tibetans were draped in long robes and wore the black skullcaps of their station. The first was thin, with an angular face and snapping black eyes.
0: I would like to present Yafel Langdun, the emissary from Sugai, Captain Kearney.
10: It is with honor that I greet you, Captain.
9: Welcome aboard.
10: This, then, is the child.
9: The second was older, heavier, with a set face that looked as though it had forgotten how to smile.
0: I would like to present Rahima Kashgar, the emissary from Shigatse, Captain Kearney.
11: I greet you from the heart, Captain.
9: Welcome aboard.
11: I would see the child without further waste of time.
9: The two robed figures bent silently over the sleeping boy, moved him with gentle hands, lifted the blanket so that they could see the lotus mark on his back. They stood, still silent, for almost a minute, then turned toward me.
10: We would be honored to take the child now and make our decision as to which of us he will...
9: Wait a minute. I thought you knew. Nobody's taking a child.
10: What words are those? The boy belongs
9: Major,
10: to us?
9: But these men understood. I thought you told them, no
0: tell
9: one...
0: Tell them? Gad, Captain, what could I tell them, save that you, sir, stand defiantly before them in the very act of kidnapping the child?
11: What words are those?
10: The Major took with his hands our payment. We will take the child by force if
11: he
10: we must.
11: He goes with us to Tibet.
10: We have fulfilled our bargain to you,
0: I
10: Major.
0: I, too, have fulfilled my obligations. I have brought you to the child. From now on, gentlemen, your negotiations are with the captain.
9: There aren't going to be any negotiations. I'm going to see that this kid and his mother get back to San Francisco.
10: You will not be successful, Captain. We are well armed. We will not permit you to go until we have the child.
9: We got more threats of armed boarding parties from the Tibetans as we helped them over the side. I pulled the crew the rest of the way out of their party mood, armed them. And in the faint light of the westing moon, we watched the Oriental crews join forces on the lugger. All in all, it was a great Christmas Eve. And the poor little guy who was causing it all slept peacefully through it on my bunk.
6: Shoot. Well, what do we do? Just sit here?
9: We can't sail out. They'll swarm all over us if we start to move.
6: What a holiday.
9: I'm looking red. If we can hold out until the moon drops behind the ponds and we get some shadow out here, I'm going to try something anyway.
6: Yeah, what?
9: I think the way to spring this trap is through the Major. But I gotta have something to bargain with. Red, if we can get our heaviest hawser around his anchor cable and secure it ashore, I think I'll have it. You think it can be done?
6: Listen, I changed to baby tonight. After that, anything's a breeze.
9: Forty minutes later, it was dark enough for us to go to work. With only a few yards between us and the lorry, I was able to make the hole swim underwater. But I found something better than the anchor cable to use. Groping down the curve of the lorry's steel bow for depth, my hand hit a metal ring welded to the hull to be used for bracing in dry dock. I slipped my line through it, headed back toward the Queen. Fifteen minutes later, Red had the other end of the hawser secured, and the lorry was moored neatly to shore. I went into the cabin for dry clothes, jotted a radio message down on a blank, and rode over to the lorry. Grimes met me at the top of the ladder with a Thompson sub held ready at his hip and ushered me into the salon.
0: Well, sir, a visit that I must confess is quite unexpected.
9: Oh, it's the Christmas spirit, Major. Give and receive.
0: I don't follow you, sir.
9: You will. It's simple. I have you to thank for being bottled up. Now you have me to thank for the same thing. With me, it's the Tibetans. With you, it's a stout hawser from your ship's bottom to a palm tree ashore.
0: Mr. Grimes, if you please, hand me your weapon. Go at once astern and test the captain's integrity.
8: Don't take your eyes off him, Major.
0: Never fear, I shan't. You're an extraordinary fellow, Captain, to go to such lengths.
9: Oh, here's a radio message I sent earlier tonight to the island officials on Fanning, 100 or so miles north. You accused me of kidnapping the youngster, so I've accused you of the same thing.
0: Oh, yes. Christmas Island Major Gregory Osgood and Compass Grand, kidnapping two innocent national ship to rest the table, urging the first and the rest of us. Why, actually, Captain, this is no more than a sheet of foolscap. Am I to take your word that you made this
9: No, you don't have to take my word. Why don't you wait for the patrol boat? It'll be in tomorrow.
0: Beastly situation.
9: Yeah. What do you suggest, Major?
0: Does it appear to you that the ship's making sternway, Captain?
9: I know it isn't.
0: Yes, sir. Perhaps you have a suggestion as to how we might extricate ourselves from this deadlock. Have you now?
9: Yeah. Give and receive. You call your Tibetans off the boy and me, and I'll call the arresting officers off of you.
0: Discouraging thought, sir, since I would be forced to return to them the payment already received.
9: You couldn't spend it in prison anyway.
0: Now, that was unnecessarily cruel rejoinder, sir. Assuming that my actions were, as per your suggestion, how then would you proceed?
9: Well, it's simple. Radio them that the first message was based upon faulty information. Tell them to ignore it. What would your story be?
0: I presume that I would be forced to tell the truth.
9: Mm-hmm.
0: That actually the boy is by no means metaphysically fitted to become the Sugai Lama.
9: I figured as much.
0: Yes, he was born at least 4 days before the Lama's death. Someone tampered with his birth record. Well, sir. Oh, Mr. Grimes.
12: Oh, we're caught fast, all right, Major. The line must be fastened to a dry dock hook. It's too deep to reach.
0: You've seen only one small portion of our dilemma, Mr. Grimes. Go fetch the chests we so recently received from the emissaries. For our very freedom, we are forced to return them.
12: What? You mean you're going to give them back?
0: Yes, in the ancient spirit of Christmas, to give is to receive. If you please, Mr. Grimes, it would be wise of you never to forget that.
9: He stopped at the Queen on his way back from his visit with the Tibetans, a sadly deflated Major. His clothes torn, his face bruised, his hands raised pathetically. We told him we'd cast off the hawser and that the lorry was free to sneak away in the darkness. He climbed back to his small boat.
0: Goodbye, gentlemen, and sad paradox. I feel driven to wish a Merry Christmas to you all.
9: Same to you, Major.
6: And many of them.
5: Captain, could I have a word with you?
9: Yeah, sure, Nelson. What is it?
5: Well, Captain, it's 2 a.m., but the men have been waiting. And they wondered if it would be all right.
9: They want to have that party now, Nelson?
5: That's right, Captain. They were awful disappointed.
9: Well, turn them loose, Nelson. We missed Christmas Eve, but we got 22 hours of Christmas Day ahead of us.
5: Yes, sir. There's nothing like an early start.
9: Well, we got that, no mistake. Let's see what we can make of it.
13: Hey! Hit the deck! Come every last one to study it! We got a celebration to take care of! And come out singing a carol, or you'll be home storming the deck for the rest of the night!
9: What it proved, I guess, was that time is relative and that Christmas is Christmas, even on Christmas Island. The lorry and the other ships moved out, and the men were like kids again. Packages were ripped open, gifts compared. The cook's spread, slightly stale from the long wait, was wolfed down. The bottles moved. The lagoon began to echo to the same carols that St. Mark's Choir was singing. Ours weren't good, but they were loud.
14: Brightly shone the moonlit night, though the frost was cruel. When the foreman came in sight, gathering men.
9: All but one of our number enjoyed them, and he was a loud minority. I wondered if he'd ever realize what this particular Christmas meant to him. But when I looked at his mother cradling him in her arms, I knew he would. The joy that shone from her face was different from ours. I couldn't help but think that her feelings must have been pretty much like those of the other mother. The way she held her tiny son and looked, not at us, not at our jewelry Christmas tree, not at the island of the sky, but beyond, into a clear but unknown future. Looking at her, I felt for just a moment

0: lasted for 24 hours after the party, during which a cutter arrived from Fanning Island to pick up Sheen Yang Sing and her son and get them headed back toward the States. By 3 that afternoon, we nosed out through the reef and into the southeast trade.
1: Stand by!
0: The men moved to their station slowly, looking out over the stern at the island and remembering a laugh or a song and the meaning of good comradeship. The block snapped taut. The reeds groaned under the halyards. The big mainsail bellied out in the breeze. The jib shot up. The mizzen swung into work. And the Scarlet Queen seemed to shake herself a little before she got balanced between wind and water, dropped her port rail, and settled down into her course. Then her rigging sang and her deck started to glisten with the spray she kicked into the wind that swept across it.
2: That's a nice little breeze, Skipper. Are we getting all of it?
0: Yeah, I don't think we're missing a whiff.
2: You know, I've been feeling kind of ashamed, Skipper.
0: About what, Red?
2: About that Christmas party. Oh, it was great, and we all knocked ourselves out and got a lot of presents, but we didn't do one thing for our queen here.
0: Oh, Red!
2: No, no, not even a new pennant. Not one piece of new line.
0: Oh, no.
2: No, I'll bet you didn't even give her a thought.
0: Well, blazes, I didn't. That's why I don't feel guilty like you do.
2: Oh, I don't know.
0: Well, think it over.
2: Well,
0: all the things that happened aboard her. She was Christmas. A whole works. How are you going to top that?
2: Would a wassail do?
0: Right. A Christmas toast.
2: Here, Skipper. To the Queen?
0: To the Scarlet Queen. After you, mate. After you.

0: 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The catch, Scarlet Queen. 5:30 p.m. Wind fresh. 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
2: It's for you. It's your dinner. It's called Cupboard Love. Cupboard Love's different. Comes in a packet, not a tin. See this foil pouch? Keeps it moist and squeezy. That's right. It's a new kind of cat food. Moist. It's good for you. Like it?
3: New Cupboard Love. What the well-cared-for cat has for dinner.
4: 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Lovely, isn't it? 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
5: Magic.
6: Yeah.
4: That's because there's a glass and a half of full cream milk in every half pound. That's why, sir, nothing tastes nicer.

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4: Afloat with Henry Morgan. After the sacking of Santa Paula, Henry Morgan decides that he will punish Jeffrey Hunter, so has him brought to his cabin. In vain, Jeffrey tries to tell him the truth, but Morgan refuses to believe him until he learns that Spanish ships are waiting for him at the mouth of the river. To discuss means of overcoming this trap, Morgan calls together a meeting of his captains, and they decide to send an abandoned ship with sails fully set, laden with gunpowder and a fuse lit, in amongst the Spaniards. The next morning, Jeffrey, together with Morgan, watched this plan put into operation. The chosen ship bravely sails alone into the midst of the enemy and then explodes, setting fire to the other ships and throwing them into confusion, during which Morgan's fleet sails safely away. Later in the day, Morgan tells Jeffrey that because of certain information he has received, he wishes him to go as his spy to Spanish Cuba.
5: But, Captain Morgan, I...
6: There are no buts. Either you wish to do it or you do not.
5: What is the task I have to perform? What do I have to find out?
6: Have you heard of the city of Panama?
5: Of course.
6: When the mayor of Santa Paula was eagerly giving me information as to how to save himself from further torture, he babbled on about the wealth of Panama. He told me the city is bulging with jewels and gold.
5: But Panama is inaccessible as far as you're concerned, Captain Morgan. To reach Panama, you've got to sail around Cape Horn. Why, it lies across the isthmus on the Pacific side.
6: Yes. The Spaniards think that Panama is safe from roving buccaneers. It's a mistake they make sometimes. They thought Santa Paula was safe from my hands.
5: But it would take months to sail around to Panama. And if the loot's in Panama, why ask me to go to Havana?
6: Well, although the mayor told me quite a lot, it was not sufficient. He told me all he knew. He was only too eager to.
5: But to sail for those months around Cape Horn, it's an impossible task.
6: I have no intention of sailing around Cape Horn. There's a quicker route across the isthmus.
5: You intend going overland to
6: Panama? Yes, why not? I'll train the men to do it and we'll succeed.
5: But the way lies amongst swamp and fever. There's death in every hand and every form.
6: Some will die, but many will return.
5: And what do you want me to do in Havana?
6: The mayor of Santa Paula told me there's a fleet being assembled at Havana. A fleet which will sail round the Horn to Panama to load the treasure and take it back to Spain. I want to know when that fleet leaves Cuba. I want to know when she's well on her way, sailing south. As you said, it'll take some months to sail around the Horn to Panama. And during those months, the Caribbean Sea will be free of Spanish ships. I'll be able to move a faster fleet to the mainland and march across, sack Panama, and return while the Spanish ships are still rounding Cape Horn. Havana must be full of news regarding the sailing date of the fleet, and I want somebody there in Havana who will listen to that news. You speak Spanish? I want you to take the job. Of course, you know what discovery would mean. At their kindest, it would be just death.
5: So you now fully believe my story, Captain Morgan. You trust me once again.
6: I believe it, yes. But upon reaching Port Royal, I'll verify what I believe of Sir Thomas Moffat. If you've lied, I'll know how to deal with you. If you've spoken the truth, you'll be fully recompensed for what I've done to you.
5: Thank you, Captain.
6: And I've told you these plans so as to give you time to think over my proposition. If you decide to accept it, you'll have to leave Port Royal practically immediately upon our arrival.

0: And it's pleased I am, Captain Morgan, to see you return safely. I hold grave fears for you after what Hunter told me.
1: I'm relieved to hear from you, Sir Thomas, that Hunter has spoken the truth. I regret very much that I mistrusted him. But after all, the plot was so cunningly made against him, it seemed that he must be guilty. There was never a word or a sign as to where the woman went with my necklet.
0: There hasn't been a sign of her or Kitty. Nor has there been a sign of Dieppe since he deserted from your ship the night you sailed.
1: Well, this is one time that I must cut my losses. The Aztec necklet is evidently not for me. But who knows? One of these days, on one of my raids, that Spanish spy and I may meet. And I think that then she will have regrets.
0: Yes. Well, that is another matter which I have to discuss.
1: What?
0: Your future expeditions. During your absence, Morgan, I've received more pressure from England. Pressure to wipe out buccaneers.
1: I thought you'd already done that by creating me a vice admiral.
0: Oh, that didn't hoodwink them in England. They tell us that raids on the Spanish possessions must cease. I'm sorry, Morgan. The matter's entirely out of my hands. You know I shall be the loser by it, as well as you know.
1: Are you threatening me, Sir Thomas?
0: No. Oh, I'm warning you, Morgan. You once talked of retiring. Perhaps it would be better if you decided now to take up a peaceful life.
1: They wouldn't dare touch me. I'm the most powerful man in the Caribbean. I'll not be dictated to by anybody. I'm Henry Morgan.
0: Well, should you not take my advice, Morgan, I would have to arrest you for piracy.
1: I laugh at you for your threats. You look after governing Jamaica, Sir Thomas, and leave me to take care of the Spaniards.

0: Well, I'm glad, Hunter, that you've decided to accept the task which I offered you. You fully realize what you're doing?
1: I understand, Captain.
0: After hearing your story from Sir Thomas, I could have understood you readily accepting such an assignment had your name not been cleared. But you've got everything to live for now.
1: After what Dietz and the Spanish woman who was masquerading as Antoinette de Lacy did to me, I want to do something back to their race. I'm also keen to go for another reason. I have a strange feeling about Havana.
0: Oh? What is that?
1: Over there I may hear about the woman who was in Port Royal. I might hear of the Aztec necklet. And also I have a strange feeling that someday I'll have a meeting with Dietz. There are several scores I've got to settle with him. I doubt if I will ever find Kitty. But who knows, I may hear word of her. So you see, I have several reasons, Captain Morgan, for going to Havana.
0: Well, don't forget that I'm relying on you to return to give me the information which I so vitally need.
1: I won't be taking any risks. I'm taking the Negro, a hero, with me. I want a companion, and he refuses to be left behind.
0: You have one serious disadvantage. You're so fair. You could never be taken for a Spaniard.
1: I had already thought of that. At the moment, a state of war exists between England and Holland. I intend posing as a Dutch gem merchant who's come to Cuba with an eye to trade.
0: Ooh, an excellent idea.
1: And being supposedly in the jewel business, I am likely to hear more readily the movements of the fleet. I shall give out that I am in the market for buying rare diamonds and rubies. And if the Spaniards are eager for business, they'll willingly tell me the movements of those ships.
0: An excellent plan. I couldn't have thought of a better one myself. Can you and Hero sail tomorrow night?
1: There's nothing to detain me in Port Royal. But have arrangements been made for getting me away from Havana?
0: The ship that you sail on will return at night to the spot where you were put on shore exactly 7 nights after you land. You will have, Hunter, exactly 1 week to get the information. With all those Spanish ships in Havana, Cuba will be a hot spot for a British ship to linger about. The ship cannot wait for you in the vicinity of Cuba for more than 1 week.
1: I see.
0: And should you not be at the appointed place at the appointed time, the ship will sail back to Jamaica without you, believing that you failed in your mission and that your identity has been discovered and that you are lost. So remember, unless you make that appointment and you're still alive, there will be no means of your returning to Jamaica.

0: Looking very lovely, my dear daughter.
1: Am I, Father?
0: I see you're not taking a risk in losing the Aztec necklace again. You wear it nearly all the time.
1: After the fight, I had to get it back. I am not going to chance the losing of it again.
0: Dolores, what is the matter with you these days? You seem to be bored all the time. You no longer go out and mix with the society of Havana. All the time you stay about home.
1: I find Havana dull and stupid. I want again to live an exciting life with danger, like it was in Port Royal.
0: Ah, do not mention those dreadful days to me. I was all the time wondering if you were alive.
1: Oh, but you had so little faith in me. That was living. Oh, and now to come back here to an idle life of social rounds, balls, routs, afternoon tea parties. Oh, bah. Do you not wonder I get tired and sick of it all?
0: Dolores, you should have been a man. What a leader you would have been. What a fighter against the English buccaneers. Ah, when I think of Morgan escaping the trap, which was so carefully set for him, I could have sworn we would have been successful. But no. The archfiend himself sent the fireship in amongst our ships and destroyed them. Once more, he is free to roam the seas. In Spain, they have complained to England about those buccaneers. And England promises they will be wiped from the sea. But what happens? Morgan goes on putting his fingers to his nose at us. But someday we will find him. Someday someone will be able to tell us his plans. And the next time we learn them, we must make sure he does not escape. And the last it was to us. Santa Paula destroyed, all our treasures taken. Spanish ships blown up and sunk, and Morgan goes laughing on his way, working hand in hand with the Jamaican governor, Sir Thomas Mutford.
1: Sir Thomas Mutford. My dear Uncle Thomas, as I used to call him. He was so simple to hoodwink. They all were, especially the man, Geoffrey Hunter. Oh, he is dead now, of course. Father, I have just remembered something. What happened to the real Antoinette de Lacy?
0: I had forgotten her. I suppose she is in prison still. I gave orders that she was to be well looked after. And her very existence went from my mind.
1: Her usefulness is over. We have no need of her now. But she was very beautiful. You had better sell her on the slave market. She will fetch a high price.
2: And so once again, Geoffrey Hunter is sailing into the lives of his enemies in Havana. How will he fare on the island of Cuba? Listen to the next episode of Afloat with Henry Morgan.

0: On your last trip, did you discover what the Earth people eat? They eat a great many of these. They peel them with their metal knives. Boil them for 20 of their minutes. Then they smash them all to bits.
1: They are clearly the most primitive people.
2: For MASH, get smash.
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1: We got to the launching bay at 5:30. Professor Walters and Roderick McIntyre were checking instruments and papers and giving orders to a crowd of white-coated scientists. Lieutenant Carmichael stood at the main door, glancing at his wristwatch. We took our places on a bench behind the desk, Granny and Bridie and Mr. O'Neill and Tony and I. And suddenly, at 6:15...
2: Oh, dear me, what's that?
3: All right, Granny. Just a warning, I expect.
2: It sounds evil. Like the evil around
4: us. Oh, here's Harry. He'll tell us.
5: Okay, not to worry. That's a signal for everybody with not immediate concern with the launching to take cover, including my own men.
1: Do you men come here, too?
5: No, they use the safety bunker behind the dome, along with the maintenance men. My sergeant's in charge, and he'll be rounding up all the odd bodies now. Then, when the final warning goes at 5:55, he'll call the roll and report to me here. Right, I've got to check the numbers here in the launching bay. I'll come back and watch the takeoff.
3: Fine. Well, we'll see you later, all right? Oh, here's Mr. McIntyre.
6: Morning. I hope you youngsters are prepared to sit quietly and not make nuisances of yourselves.
7: Oh, we certainly will, sir.
6: In fact, you ought to have gone to the safety bunker. But for some reason, the professor wants you to see the takeoff.
7: It's very kind of him, sir.
6: Kind? Soft's the word I'd use. However, the operations begin and we'll see 13 minutes. I'll leave you in charge, Mr. O'Neill.
8: Right.
6: Now, as you can well understand, the first few minutes of the flight require intense concentration as far as the professor and I are concerned. We shouldn't like to be disturbed by over-enthusiastic spectators.
8: I know. You can take it that we'll remain strictly in the background.
6: Good. Hackett? Are you there, Hackett?
9: Yes, sir.
6: Can you come here a minute?
9: Yeah.
6: All right, next door?
10: Everything in order, sir. All set.
6: Good. Keep your eye on the timing up, will you?
10: Okay, sir.
6: All right.
10: Oh, good morning, all.
6: Hello, Billy.
10: A moment of history, eh?
7: Oh, it certainly is.
4: We just had a severe talking to by Mr. McIntyre.
1: He reminds me of one of my masters, old Vicky Brown.
10: just his way. Well, better get back to my job, keeping an eye on the timing apparatus. Don't need more accidents, eh?
8: Billy!
10: Yes, Mr. O'Neill.
8: Did you do what was necessary?
10: Sure, everything under control.
8: Good.
4: Well, 11 minutes to go. Will he ever be in time, do you think?
8: Now, why'd you say that, Greg?
4: Well, everybody seems to be rushing about quite aimlessly.
8: Last-minute checks, I should imagine. Think of all the apparatus in that rocket. Turbines, atomizers, gyros, radio transmitters, cine cameras, all controlled from here. And if one electrical lead is faulty, well, the whole operation goes haywire.
4: Oh, Father, not another cigarette. You smoke dozens since breakfast.
8: Hark to our pocket dictator.
4: Well, it's for your own good. You smoke far too many.
8: But this is a special occasion, and inclined to be wearing on the nerve.
5: Seems we're all accounted for in here. We'll be closing the top proof door in a minute.
7: Sir, what about the others in the safety bunker?
5: Well, after the second warning, I'll ring through and find out. The phone's just the other side of
4: it. Oh, Harry, aren't you terribly excited?
5: Yes, I suppose a bit. After all, this is the climax to a great deal of hard work. I wouldn't like to be the professor shoes at this moment.
1: He looks pretty grim and determined.
5: Mm. In a minute, he'll be sitting here at the desk, he and McIntyre. Reports from the men at all these dials will come through in a constant stream. If the satellite deviates a yard off course, they'll know at once.

0: will come through in a constant stream. If the satellite deviates a yard off course, they'll know at once. And at the same time, mechanical reports will be fed into that... Over there, you see that big electronic machine in the corner? Reports on air pressures, temperatures, radiation, all that sort of thing. They're taken down on tape. Just, you know, as in a teleprinter.
1: This setup must have cost the earth.
0: Oh, I don't know. Not much more than a couple of hydrogen bombs.
2: There you are. This will be something for you young people to remember.
3: Oh, yes,
2: and for you to tell your family about, Mrs. Stewart.
3: Oh, if I can find the words, Professor. I'm not good with words.
2: You're better than most of us, I think. As for you, Fergus, you wanted technical information for your play. Well, help yourself.
4: We're very grateful, indeed we are. Though we didn't expect quite such an early call.
2: Sorry about that. But I had my reasons.
4: I see. Is everything satisfactory?
2: I think so. In about 8 minutes, we'll know for certain. Nobody missing, Harry?
0: All present and correct, sir. I'll ring the safety bunker in a minute.
2: Fine. Close the shockproof door, will you?
5: Right, sir. Back in a moment.
2: Roderick, are you there, Roderick?
6: Yes.
2: Hello. Everything's checked. Get the men in their places, please.
6: Right.
2: Oh, and leave the door to the secondary control room open. In the meantime, at any rate.
6: Very well.
7: 7 minutes, men, in your places.
6: Right,
2: sir. Aye, aye, sir. That's it, sir. We're closed in now.
1: How long does it last, sir, being shut in like this?
0: Oh, what? 15 minutes. By 6:10, the rocket should be well away. Most of the poisonous fumes will have dispersed.
3: I can see it up there in the periscope mirror. What a queer angle is that?
0: Yes, apparently that angle is important. To guide it out into the proper ellipse.
3: Is it painted black? It looks like polished ebony from here.
0: Yes, it does, doesn't it? I think that outer skin is a sort of heat-resistant alloy. You know, black in itself. Before it gets clear of the Earth's atmosphere, the friction will be terrific, as you can imagine. And the temperature will rise to, about 800 degrees, I believe. And this alloy was specially prepared to withstand it.
4: Is the satellite made of it, too?
0: Well, that I can't say. I don't think so. At the moment, it's inside the cone of the second stage, and so it won't be subjected to the same friction.
1: Well, what about the return journey, sir?
0: Well, I believe they've incorporated some sort of braking device, small jet engine or something, and it's planned to bring it down comparatively slowly from about 300 miles up.
3: Gracious, there it is again.
0: 5 minutes to go, Mrs. Stewart.
3: It's all right, Granny. There's nothing to be afraid of. Everything is so strange. I'm sorry.
4: I only hope I can recreate this atmosphere on a stage. It's what I've been wanting to do for a long time.
0: Watch. Better ring the safety bunker.
4: Right.
0: Hello, Sergeant Lee. Good. All present? Oh, that's a relief. Yes, everything's in order here. I'll ring you again at 10:00. Right. Keep your heads down. Bye.
8: What news from the bunker, Harry?
0: Everybody inside, sir. And the shock doors are closed.
2: Good. Now, all we need is patience.
3: What happens next, Professor?
2: For another 2 minutes, absolutely nothing. After that... Well, perhaps you'd like to know the sequence of events.
3: Gosh, yes.
4: Do you mind if I take notes?
2: Well, not at all. I'll try to use plain language.
4: Thanks.
2: You know, of course, that the rocket is in 3 stages.
4: Oh, yes, you told us.
2: The first stage lifts to a height of about 40 miles. Slowly at first, then accelerating to about 3 miles per second. The motive power is a rocket motor fueled by a mixture of alcohol and liquid oxygen.
3: How do you get the motor started?
2: I have a button on the desk. An electrical impulse reaches the base of the rocket. I shall press this button at Z-20. 7 seconds later, you should see a burst of smoke and flame at the foot of the tower. And in another 13 seconds, the rocket begins to lift.
4: 0 hour.
2: Exactly. About 2 minutes after that, it will have risen to a height of 40 miles. And the fuel in the first stage tanks will have burned out. Automatically, the first stage will fall away, and the atomic motor in the second stage will come into action.
4: You don't control that from here.
2: Not the starting of the atomic motor. That's automatic. Of course, if anything went wrong, we could destroy the whole rocket by a flick of a switch.
4: I see.
3: I hope to goodness nothing like that happens.
2: So do I, Bridie. The second stage flight occupies about a minute. This opens up and throws out the third stage satellite, like a stone from a catapult. From that moment, Satellite 7 will be traveling in space. Control from here.
4: It's a stupendous operation. When you consider all that could go wrong...
2: Don't remind me, Fergus. And I'm afraid that mechanical failures are not my only anxiety.
3: Oh, what's that, Professor?
2: 2 minutes to go, Mrs. Stewart.
3: I see.
5: All set, Professor. Z-2.
2: Harry, stand by the bunker telephone. If there's a mishap, warn them at once.
5: Okay.
2: We may as well take our seats by the desk, Roderick.
5: Very well. And keep quiet, you three, as I told you.
2: Begin the count, please.
5: Right.
2: Quiet, everybody.
5: Z-115. Z-110.
3: Oh, I'll never be able to stand this.
4: Quiet, Bridie.
5: Z-60 seconds.
2: Circuit one, please.
9: Circuit one, contact.
5: -55.
2: First stage control, stand by.

0: Okay,
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3: First aid control, action.
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3: Emergency demolition, stand by. PD standing by.
2: 22, 21, 20.
3: Now.
2: 19, 18, 17, 16, 15, 14, 13. 12, 11, 10, 9, 8, 7, 6, 5, 4, 3, 2, 1.

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1: Good, not a hitch so far. Follow it on the tracking screen, Fergus. Here, beside the desk.
2: You'll also hear its height and velocity being called out from the dial.
3: 5 miles. 0.23.
2: 5 miles above the Earth. Traveling at 0.23 miles per second.
0: Cold temperature going up. 415 degrees.
2: That's about right.
3: 15 miles. 0.79.
2: It's now in the stratosphere, beyond the wind and clouds, beginning to spiral around the Earth.
0: Dead plus 60. Temperature 623.
2: Good. Bring them in the bunker, Harry. Tell them all goes well.
0: Right.
3: 20 miles. 1.16.
4: Pardon me? Yes, spectacular, wasn't it? The professor wants you to know that everything's going well. But we'll be opening up in stage 3.
3: 30 miles, 2.10.
2: Putting on a spurt now. Nearing the limits of the stratosphere.
0: 10 plus 120, 7703.
2: 703, yes, according to schedule.
3: 35 miles, 2.77.
5: Golly, it's spinning now.
2: Second stage control, stand by.
3: Second stage control, stand by, sir.
5: Is this where the atomic motor comes in?
4: Yes, but don't worry, Brady.
2: Emergency demolition.
3: ED
2: standing by, sir.
3: 40 miles, 3.01.
0: Dead bus, 1P6, 1P7, 1P8, 1P9, 140.
2: Second stage control, action.
3: Contact!
6: First stage away, sir!
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6: We've done it, Bryce! We've done it!
2: So it appears, Roderick. One more minute should prove it. Take note of the height and speed now, Virgil.
3: 60 miles, 4.37.
4: It's incredible!
2: Left the stratosphere, through the heaviside layer, into the ionosphere. Practically no air resistance at all.
0: Temperature 759.
2: Temperature ratio diminishing, you see.
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0: Z plus 170. Temperature 786.
2: Good. It's now in the Appleton layer, the last trace of atmosphere above the Earth. In a moment, it will be traveling in what amounts to a complete vacuum. And the temperature will go down.
8: Did you see a minute of the second stage, sir?
2: Approximately a minute. It depends.
3: 200 miles, 8.73.
5: Gosh.
2: We've now reached the highest velocity ever attained by a rocket, as far as we know. The previous highest was 6.9 miles per second.
4: But you plan to make it go faster still.
2: Much faster. The principle of the catapult, remember. We've got to sling our satellite a distance of 240,000 miles.
3: 50 miles. 10.30.
0: Z plus 190. Temperature 630.
4: Does look so frightened, Buddy. Everything's going all right.
5: I know. It's just excited, Anne.
3: 300 miles. 1.27.
2: Telemeter permanent control. Stand by.
0: TVC standing by.
2: 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Stand by.
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3: Second stage away, sir.
2: TPC, action.
3: TPC, connect. Hold
2: her as she goes. Hold her there. Shifter
3: it. Cut second stage control. Second stage out, sir.
2: Cut second one.
3: Second one out, sir.
2: Emergency demolition. Stand on.
0: ED
2: standing down, sir.
0: Z plus 210. Phase one complete, Professor.
2: Yes. Phase one complete. Gentlemen and ladies, may I say, Satellite 7 is now on a free orbit towards the moon.

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1: Yes, it's for you. 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
2: Hi, Ketchup. A series of true stories of the unceasing search for enemy spies in wartime, based on the memoirs of Lieutenant Colonel Oreste Pinto of the Allied Counterintelligence Service. This week's story is entitled Never Say Die. The part of Colonel Pinto is played by Bernard Argent.
5: This is a very personal story. It began late in December 1944, when my headquarters were at Eindhoven in the south of Holland. The Germans had broken through in the Ardennes, and the Battle of the Bulge was on. It was Christmas time, but I was feeling ill and overworked, and I went to Brussels to a military hospital for a checkup. To my surprise, I was given a very thorough examination. Exceptionally thorough.
6: Thank you, Colonel. I think that'll be all.
7: Well, Doctor, what's the news?
6: I'm afraid you must return to England, Colonel. I want you to take this envelope to the Cambridge Hospital at Aldershot. Or, if you wish, to your own doctor.
5: When will I be returning to duty, Doctor?
6: I don't know. It's always difficult to say.
5: Will I be returning to duty?
6: You're not a very fit man, Colonel. We are returning you to England. Take this to your own doctor, and he will advise you.
5: Doctor, you gave me a very thorough examination. If I can be told the results in London, why not now?
6: Let's call it medical etiquette.
5: Etiquette be damned. We're both soldiers.
6: Quite true, Colonel, we are. And this is a military order. You return to England.
5: Now, I'm a very busy man, Doctor. I have many responsibilities. If I'm to return to England, I want to know why.
6: All right. If you want to know why, you have a right to know. In my opinion, you are suffering from cancer of the abdomen. You wish to know more?
5: Yes.
6: Very well. In my opinion, it is an advanced cancer, and the secondary is in both lungs. That is why I'm sending you back to England.
5: Will I have an operation?
6: I don't think so.
5: Well, I have many things to do, Doctor. I have reports to complete, security matters to attend to. How long do I have?
6: Well, you'll have things to settle. Try to settle them in the next 2 months.
5: Thank you.
6: But do take that letter to your own doctor. I'm sorry. Christmas is not the best time to have bad news.
5: It was not the best time to have bad news. I don't suppose there are any best times. As I stood at his desk, I remember wondering rather coldly just how many men I'd sent from my room with only 2 months to live. And I returned to England and I went to see my own doctor, a good friend who had a consulting room in Harley Street. He opened the sealed envelope, examined me again, and said he'd send for me. London was still under the blackout. The war news was bad, and life was miserable. And it was made no better when he sent for me again on the very last day of the year.
8: Coming, Donald. How are you?
7: Quite well.
8: Do sit down. Make yourself comfortable.
7: Thank you.
8: I received the specialist's reports this morning. You've been overworking. Seriously overworking. What you need only is a rest.
5: How long?
8: Say about 2 months.
5: Tom, there's no need to go around in circles with me. Just tell me the truth.
8: What truth?
5: I know what was in the envelope I brought from Brussels.
8: Did they tell you?
5: I insisted.
8: You make it very difficult. I was about to tell you.
5: Just tell me the truth. I'm a trained interrogator. Remember?
8: You're a trained interrogator. You know when a man is telling the truth.
5: Yes.
8: Very well. You're an important person, and you're my friend. I've had 2 specialists examine you, 2 brilliant colleagues. I have their reports. I'm telling you that we disagree with the Brussels diagnosis.
5: What?
8: By the way, did they x-ray you?
5: No.
8: There's nothing organically wrong with you. You have my word. Do you accept it?
5: What is wrong with me?
8: You've been overworking. You're suffering from nervous exhaustion. Serious nervous exhaustion. But there is nothing organically wrong. When did you last have a rest? A real rest from your work?
5: Oh, well. Not since Dunkirk.
8: 4 years is much too long. You've had a nervous breakdown. What you need is a good rest. 2 months, maybe 3. Then you'll be back on the job. Do you believe me?
5: Yes.
8: Good. And since tomorrow's New Year's Day, my first prescription is a large brandy. There you are. And your good health.
5: Good health. Thank you, Tom. And I'll do what you tell me. I'll rest.
8: It's an order.
5: It was, in fact, 3 months before I was fit again and able to return to Eindhoven to take command of the Dutch counterintelligence mission. But I was really fit and ready for work.
9: Good morning, Colonel.
5: Good morning.
9: Oh, it's good to see you back.
5: Good to be back, Captain.
9: What's it like over there now, sir?
5: Oh, much the same. Not so many uniforms around. I did a spot of fishing, played a lot of bridge, looked up some old friends.
9: Well, you're looking very fit, sir.
5: I am fit.
9: What was the matter, sir?
5: Oh, overstrain, overwork. You'll be next, Captain.
9: Yes, sir.
5: How are things here?
9: Not too good.
5: Oh, what's happened?
9: You're short of staff, sir.
5: Now, who have we left?
9: Just you and me, sir. And a 3 weeks backlog of prisoners in the cells.
5: Well, better start right away. Let me see the prisoner list. Well, I'll start with this one, Kaufman.
9: Right, sir. I'll have him brought in. Bring in Kaufman. I thought you'd choose that one, sir. You found yourself a wolf in wolf's clothing.
5: What do you mean?
9: Well, when he was captured, he was wearing SS uniform. And we are keeping him in it. Although he's screaming to be out of it. Now, he says it was all a mistake.
5: Well, how does he make that out?
9: Well, according to him...
10: Kaufman,
5: sir. Come in. Sit down, please.
9: Is that all, sir?
5: Yes, thank you, Captain. Now, age?
10: 34.
5: Born?
10: Amsterdam.
5: Date of birth?
10: August the 22nd, 1910.
5: Married?
10: No.
5: Religion?
10: Protestant.
5: Nationality?
10: Dutch.
5: Dutch? You are a Dutch citizen?
10: Yes, sir. A loyal Dutch citizen.
5: Are both your parents Dutch?
10: Yes, sir.
5: Their names, please.
10: Paul and Maria Koopman.
5: Mm-hmm. Born?
10: Amsterdam.
5: Your parents alive?
10: No, sir. They are both dead.
5: You say that you're a loyal Dutchman. Will you explain to me why you're wearing the uniform of the German SS?
10: That is what I want to explain, sir.
5: I'm waiting.
10: Well, sir, it isn't easy for me to explain. The fact is, I was ordered to... I was instructed to join the SS.
5: By whom?
10: By a very loyal Dutchman, sir. A very important person.
5: His name is?
10: I can't tell you that, sir. Not at the moment.
5: Why not?
10: Before I can tell you anything, sir, I have a request to make. You are in charge of this camp.
5: Yes?
10: Will you move me to another wing, sir, and let me get out of this uniform? I've been held for 2 weeks with a crowd of Dutch Nazis and collaborators. It's dangerous for me, sir. They are dangerous people.
5: Why is it dangerous?
10: Most of them are there because of me. If I begin to tell you and it leaks back...
5: It won't leak back.
10: The security in this place is not as good as you think it is, sir. I know. I've been here 2 weeks.
5: So you want to be transferred to another wing?
10: Yes, sir.
5: And you want to get out of that uniform?
10: Yes, sir.
5: I should have thought that you would have been proud of it.
10: I'm not, sir.
5: When you were instructed to join the SS, were you also instructed to win the Iron Cross?
10: No, sir.
5: And that red ribbon in your uniform tells me that you were awarded the Iron Cross. It's awarded for bravery.
10: Yes, sir.
5: Did you win it in battle?
10: Yes, sir.
5: Tell me about it.
10: Well, as a soldier in the SS, sir, I had to conduct myself as a good soldier to do my other job.
5: And what was that other job?
10: I told you, sir, that I was instructed to enlist in the SS. I was to obtain information about the Dutch Nazis in the regiment, particularly the officers, but also the men, and to pass this information back. Also the names of Dutch collaborators, the fifth column who were working in the SS regiment.
5: Who did you pass this information on to?
10: Well, this important person, sir. A very loyal Dutchman.
5: His name, please.
10: I'm sorry, sir. I can't give it to you.
5: It would save a great deal of time, Kaufman, if you would just tell me his name. It will be in the strictest confidence. I can check it, and if what you say is true, you'll be cleared and out of here very quickly.
10: I can tell you nothing, sir, while you keep me in this uniform and locked up with that bunch of Nazis.
5: All right. I'll have you transferred. When we've finished our talk, you'll go to another wing. You'll have a room of your own. Now, tell me your story.
10: And the uniform?
5: We'll see about that. Were you captured in it?
10: Yes, sir. It happened very quickly. There was no time to get out of it. That's part of the trouble. I was bundled along with the rest and pushed in here.
5: Well, tell me your story.
10: 3 years ago, sir, I was working with the Dutch Secret Service. You will understand this. Because of my appearance and height and fitness, I was asked if I would try and enlist in the SS and report on the traitors who were in it. Also, to try and find out the names of high-up fifth columnists who were in sympathy with it. I was told that it was a dangerous job. I applied, and I was accepted in the SS.
5: As an officer?
10: Well, no, sir. You have to be a Nazi of long standing to go in as an officer. I was accepted as an ordinary soldier.
5: That is the uniform of an officer?
10: Yes, sir. I was commissioned in the field. Later, I won the Iron Cross. It was necessary that I should be a good soldier. It was a dangerous job, and it was safer if I conducted myself like a good soldier and a good officer.
5: And did you obtain information?
10: Yes, sir, a great deal of information. All that I was asked to find out.
5: What happened to it?
10: I passed it on, sir.
5: To this important person?
10: Well, no, sir, we didn't work like that. I had to report once a month to one of his liaison officers.
5: How did you pass on this information? Did you go to his office?
10: No, sir, we always met in the open.
5: Where?
10: At the time, I was stationed in Rotterdam. I met this man on the dockside, the Bumptious.
5: And you passed on your information to him?
10: Yes, sir.
5: How did you pass it on? In writing?
10: Oh, no, sir, that would be dangerous. We just walked along the dockside and I told him. That way it was very safe. A German, a Gestapo agent, would pay no attention to a Dutch civilian who was in friendly conversation with an SS man.
5: You met this man often?
10: Once a month.
5: And you walked about the dockside talking to him, passing this information?
10: Yes, sir.
5: But if you can't tell me the name of your chief, you can tell me the name of this liaison officer.
10: No, sir.
5: Why not? He isn't so important. He'd be a junior officer. Perhaps I can trace him and bring him here.
10: I wish you could, sir, but I never knew his name. And I never told him mine. In this kind of work, you must know this, sir. You don't give names and addresses.
5: I didn't ask for his address. I asked for his name. I can trace it in the record and bring him here to see you.
10: But I never knew his name.
5: Well, I've come to your chief. Now, there must be some little thing you can safely tell me. So far, you've said that he's a loyal Dutchman and a very important person. You also mentioned the Secret Service. Was he in the Secret Service?
10: Yes, sir.
5: Did he work for the Secret Service, or was he in the Secret Service?
10: He was in the Secret Service.
5: And you're saying that you worked for the Secret Service?
10: Yes.
5: Was he a junior officer in the service, or a senior officer?
10: A very senior officer.
5: You worked directly to him?
10: Yes.
5: To undertake such a dangerous assignment from him, you must have had good assurance that he was a very senior officer. You must have known his name. What was his name?
10: As you know, sir, there are certain names one never mentions. I was told that if you are working for the service, and if you are caught, or if you are in trouble, you are on your own. No one will help. I didn't realize it was quite so true.
5: I am trying to help you.
10: I think you're putting me in a very serious position. If you don't mind, I'll see this through in my own way.
5: What do you mean by that?
10: Please forget what I've said to you. Return me to the cell with the Nazis and the collaborators. It'll be safer. And I can work it out from there.
5: As you wish. Now, please remember, Copeman, that the facts are these. You were captured 2 weeks ago in the uniform of an officer of the SS. You were captured together with other SS officers. They treat you as a brother officer. You're a holder of the Iron Cross. To be an officer in the SS, you must be an all-out Nazi. On the facts, that's what you are. Now, you come here and tell me a different story. But it's a story without fact or proof. You give me no facts that will confirm your story, nothing that I can check. You say you had this name?
10: Yes.
5: Copeman, I know the intelligence service much better than you do. In your position, you have nothing to fear by telling me his name, if there is a name. You say you can't reveal it at this moment. If you can't reveal it in the privacy of this room, where will you reveal it? In open court? Is that what you want?
10: No, sir. I'll tell you.
5: His name, please.
10: Pinto. Colonel Pinto.
5: Pinto? You worked directly to him?
10: Yes, sir.
5: Did you meet him often?
10: Yes, sir.
5: Can you describe him to me?
10: It's not very easy, sir.
5: Is he like me?
10: No, sir. Not at all like you. He looks a very ordinary person. He's not easy to describe.
5: But you'd know him again if you met him?
10: Yes, sir.
5: I tell you what we'll do. I accept your request. I'll have you transferred to another wing. You'll have a room of your own. I'm very interested in the information you passed on to Colonel Pinto. It was the names of collaborators, fifth columnists, Dutch Nazis.
10: Yes, sir.
5: Well, could you spend some time trying to recall this information as accurately as you can and writing it down? I'll see that you get paper and pen and ink. Just write down everything you can remember and anything you can remember about Colonel Pinto.
10: Yes, sir. I'd be very pleased to do that.
5: Yes, sir. I'll make out a transfer for you. I think you'll find it a comfortable room. Corporal.
11: Yep.
5: Attend to this transfer order and take Copeman to his new room.
11: Yes, sir.
12: Captain Leggett would like to see you, sir.
5: Oh, send him in.
12: This way, please.

0: Come in, Captain.
1: Have you transferred Copeman, sir?
0: Yes. What do you know about him?
1: Not very much, sir.
0: Well, he says he was instructed to join the SS to spy for us.
1: Was he?
0: He was instructed by a senior member of the intelligence service, Colonel Pinto.
1: You, sir?
0: No, I didn't. But he says he'd recognize this Colonel Pinto if he met him.
1: Someone impersonating you?
0: See that he has plenty of writing paper.
1: Yes, sir.
0: Spies are resolute people. Many of them have great courage, and they're adepts at seizing an opportunity. We gave Copeman plenty of writing paper and plenty of time. Captain Lagos had suggested the possibility that I was being impersonated. Well, it was possible. But I felt there was another factor behind Copeman's story. I waited 3 days and then sent for him.
2: Copeman, sir.
0: Come in, please. Your uniform. Oh, please forgive me, I'd quite forgotten. Oh, please sit down. Tell me, how's the writing coming along?
2: Very well.
0: I'm sorry to have kept you at it so long, but I haven't had much luck in facing your friend Colonel Pinto.
2: No, sir.
0: No. Well, perhaps you can help me. You met him several times.
2: Yes, sir.
0: Often?
2: Oh, yes, sir, quite often.
0: You were going to describe him to me.
2: Yes, sir, but it isn't easy.
0: Try. Is he at all like me?
2: No, sir, not at all like you. He's a very ordinary person to look at. About medium height, medium build, and dresses very ordinary, too, sir. Nothing you'd remember him by.
0: What age would he be?
2: About your age, sir. Perhaps a little younger. It's difficult to say.
0: And his hair? Is he going grey? Was he bald?
2: No, sir. He seemed to have just the right amount of hair for his age. Brown hair, a kind of mousy brown.
0: But if you can't describe him, tell me about him. You met him several times. Where did you meet him? At his home? In an office?
2: Well, usually in the street, sir, at the docks. Once we met in a cafe when we were talking about enlisting in the SS.
0: Was that the first job you did for him?
2: No, sir, I'd done one or two jobs for him at the docks.
0: Oh, what kind of job?
2: Ships, sir. Watching German ships and what they loaded. And when German ships came in damaged, trying to find out how they'd been damaged. Some would have been bombed or attacked at sea, but others would have been sabotaged. For instance, ships coming from Norwegian or Danish ports might have been sabotaged, and he wanted to know about this. The name of the ship, which port it came from, how much damage, how long it would take to repair.
0: And you could find this out?
2: Yes, sir.
0: Did anyone else know that you were doing this work?
2: No, sir. I just worked to my chief.
0: And after this, he asked you to enlist in the SS?
2: Yes, sir, but it wasn't because I was particularly good at the work. It was because of my appearance and height. He thought they'd take me right away.
0: Why did he put this proposition to you? It was a very dangerous one.
2: He said he wanted a list of the really big collaborators, especially the fifth colonists and the Dutch Nazis. He said they'd be talked about in the SS. He said I was the kind of person they'd take in the SS, and he asked if I'd enlist and get him this information.
0: He just asked you to go and enlist?
2: No, sir, I had very definite instructions. How I was to enroll, what replies I was to give to their questions. We rehearsed this on many evenings walking round the docks. He had an exact copy of the questions they asked. He was very thorough. Once I was enlisted, he told me what to look out for and what information he wanted.
0: And you had to pass it on to this liaison officer?
2: Yes.
0: You met him once a month?
2: Yes.
0: And you walked around the docks talking?
2: Yes.
0: Describe this officer.
2: Well, sir, he was about 5'7". He wore a dark jacket and a sailor's jersey. Sometimes he wore sea boots. I think he worked at the docks.
0: Age?
2: About my age, sir.
0: You met and walked about the docks talking. If you were talking, you must have had a name for him. What did you call him?
2: There was no name, sir.
0: Then what did he call you? Dirk? Copeman? What did he call you?
2: We didn't use names.
0: It's all so vague, isn't it?
2: I'm afraid it is, sir.
0: Much too vague. Copeman, listen to me. The last time we came to this point in your story, I told you the facts of your case, the provable facts, that you're a Dutch citizen, that you're an officer in the SS. You're a holder of an iron cross for your exploits as an SS officer. The gang you were captured with have a list of war crimes against them. You're a Nazi and a traitor, and the penalty is death. These are the facts. You've elected to prove that these facts are not true facts in your case. You fought with Secret Service works, and being
2: but many loyal Dutchmen have had to do this thing.
0: I know, that's why twice I've listened patiently to your story, hoping in the telling to find one solid fact. Something I could check. Someone I could tell
2: the nature of this work.
0: The nature of the work is this. The ability to discover facts and a facility for remembering them. You've told me that one of your jobs was to be around the dock to find out about damage to German ships, whether this was caused by bombing or by other means of attack or by sabotage. To discover the port from which the ship sailed and its cargo, the extent of the damage, how long it would take to repair. This information you would pass on by word of mouth, in conversation, walking about the dock. This would require an alert mind, keen observation, and an excellent memory for everything you've heard or seen. That is, if it's to satisfy an intelligence officer of the caliber you mentioned. Next, you enlist in the SS, and your job is to discover the names and histories of Dutch Nazis, the names and addresses and crimes of collaborators. None of this is to be written down, but to be remembered and passed on once a month. This, you tell me, you were able to do, the discovering and passing on of information. But when it comes to the two men with whom you're most closely concerned, and in whom I'm concerned, your chief and your liaison officer, what happens to this keen observation and this exceptional memory?
2: I've given you a description.
0: An utterly useless description. Of your chief, whom you say you met often in many different circumstances, you offer only the vaguest of vague descriptions.
2: I gave you his name, sir.
0: Yes, you did. Is there something you're holding back? I can't help you unless you try to help me.
2: Yes, sir. There is something I was holding back. But I assure you that everything I've told you is true. Everything. I did work for him. And I did join the SS for him. But...
0: But...
2: Unfortunately, just before I was captured, sir, I'd heard that he died.
0: Died?
2: Yes, sir. So you see...
0: When?
2: About 3 months ago.
0: Where did he die?
2: In England, sir.
0: What did he die of?
2: He became ill, sir, and was sent to England.
0: What did he die of?
2: Cancer, sir.
0: Well, now that we have the facts, it won't take long.
2: No, sir. He's the only man who can prove my innocence.
0: I'm sure of that. How are you getting along with your writing?
2: Oh, almost finished, sir.
0: And when you have finished, give it to Captain Lagos. Mark the envelope confidential. And address it to me.
2: Yes, sir. I'll do that. May I have your name, sir?
0: Pinto. Colonel Pinto. And still in good health. Copeman was tried and convicted and sentenced to life imprisonment. The rumor of my death had spread behind the enemy lines, but he was the only traitor to use it as a cover story.

0: You've been listening to Spycatcher, with Bernard Archard as Colonel Oreste Pinto. The script was written by Robert Barr, and the program produced for the BBC.
1: Another collar with city dirt?
2: That dirt edge needs Mild Green Fairy's cleaning edge. Concentrates where powders can't. Right on the dirt.
3: Even on city dirt.
2: What? Fairy has the cleaning edge.
4: 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They are clearly a most primitive people.
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1: No, I don't think so.
0: What about that?
1: No. It's quite nice, though.
0: Is it? Do you think I might try a piece? I'll have 2 ounces, please.
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7: And now,

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A criminal strikes and fades quickly back into the shadows of his own dark world. And then the man from Scotland Yard, the famous Inspector Peter Black, and the dangerous, relentless Pursuit. When man hunts man. With Ben Wright starred as the famous Inspector Peter Black of Scotland Yard, we bring you tonight's story, Pursuit of the Thames Pirates.

0: Oh, what's the use?
1: Chap's got a date. Already business like this comes up. Not fair. I'm going to resign.
2: Yes, sir?
1: Now, Moffitt.
2: Yes, sir.
1: We're going on the river tonight. Thames Division.
2: Oh, sir? But Mrs.
1: I can't help it. Inspector Trevelyan's just called. I had a date, too. I'll meet you outside.

0: Hello.
1: This is Peter.
0: Oh, Peter, darling. I'll be ready in a half an hour.
1: Anne,
0: yes, I love you madly, but if I keep talking, I'll never get my face on.
1: Anne, I'm afraid something's happened that...
0: What?
1: I have to work.
0: No. Oh, no.
1: Yes, I'm afraid so.
0: You mean we're not going out?
1: I'm terribly sorry.
0: Oh, Peter.
1: Look here, I must run, but may I call you later?
0: Well, I don't know. I might be home and I might not. I'm very angry with you, Peter. This is the third time...
1: Well, I'm so sorry, really, Anne.
0: Well, you might have called earlier.
2: Ready, sis?
1: Oh, Muffet, yes.
0: Well?
1: May I call you later?
0: Oh, I suppose so.
1: Yes. Well, thanks very much. Goodbye. All right. Come on, Muffet.

0: your eye on the port quarter.
1: Over there, near the dock?
0: Yes.
1: See? Yeah. Doesn't seem to be moving.
0: Well, she is, though. No lights. Makes it hard to tell. Probably cut their motor. Peters.
2: Aye, sir.
0: Port quarter. When I give the word, switch on the search. I want to have a look at that boat.
2: Aye, aye, sir.
1: It's funny we didn't see them slip past, Trevelyan.
0: Might have moved around the barge anchored over there. Not much visibility tonight, anyway.
1: Well, I think we ought to move in closer.
0: No, not yet, old boy. If they're the ones, they'd slip out. Whatever they've got is too fast for us. All right, Peter, switch on. Start your engine, McIntosh.
3: Hot engine, sir.
1: Are you served on one of those, didn't you, Trevelyan?
0: Oh, something like it. She could be a Thornycroft MTB. A little small, though. Ahoy! Motorboat! We're coming aboard. Heave to. Half speed ahead, McIntosh.
3: Half speed, sir.
1: Hello, she's swinging about.
4: She's not going to stop. How to stop it, McIntosh? She's trying to ram.
1: Look out. Get down, Trevelyan.

0: entire Metropolitan Police Force had been on the alert for a gang of waterfront thieves. They've been in operation for over a year, but during the past 3 weeks had enlarged operations to such an extent that every available man had been sent to the docks vicinity. 10 division launches had intensified their patrols, and still we had not been able to put a stop to the piracy. We knew that they were using a high-powered motorboat, and further, they chose foggy or moonless nights for their attack. However, that night, we found them. With a vengeance. I was flat on my face trying to bury myself in the deck of a bouncing police launch while a machine gun bullet whipped over me.
1: You all right, Black?
0: Oh, happy as a lark. I couldn't think of a nicer way to spend an evening. What about you, Moffitt?
2: Wish I had a pump, officer.
0: Yes, I know what you mean.
1: Peter, get on the wireless to Wapping. Tell him we've made contact with a craft. MTP. That'll be close enough. Heading upriver. Ask them to intercept. Close the Teddington lock.
3: Aye, aye, sir.
1: McIntosh, third engine, full throttle.
4: Aye, sir.

0: I hate to ask this, but aren't we begging for trouble? I mean, this speed and fog.
1: Oh, well, they're doing it. We've got to catch them. All right, I'll take the wheel, McIntosh.
0: Can't see a blessed thing. Where are we?
1: Oh, half a tick. Greenwich Reach. Isle of Dogs over there.
0: Oh, yes.
1: Oh, that chap got nerve. Must know where he's going.
0: I hope you do.
1: Oh, nothing to it, old boy. Just so long as we don't hit a barge or a log or something like that.
0: How fast are we going?
1: 30.
0: Feels like 60.
1: We hit anything, it won't make any difference.
0: Well, you're a cheerful soul. I say, how did you know they'd try it tonight?
1: I didn't. But it's been 8 days since the last one. It's the first foggy night since then. Just a hunch.
0: Oh. Well, do you think we can catch them?
1: Oh, no. Try, though. You like machine guns?
0: If I'm behind them, I don't mind.
1: Always have one aboard for emergencies. Might have to use it.
0: Just like the old days, hmm?
1: Rather. Peters and I torpedoed a German patrol boat in an MTB. Nothing like it.
0: Except an office at the yard.
1: Oh, sedentary swine.
2: Look out!
1: That was close.
0: Wasn't it?
1: I wish this ruddy fog would lift.
0: Yeah, so do I.
3: But it didn't. We kept on, same incredible speed. Trevelyan must have known the river by heart. He had to, because I know he could barely see it. The pirate boat was somewhere in front of us, and we rolled and slapped in his wake. TD2 passed the divisional base at Wapping, Tower Bridge, London Bridge, Waterloo. Once we thought we saw a dark shape ahead as the fog cleared for a moment, but it quickly closed in again. We were roaring onto Putney Bridge when Peters brought a wireless message.
4: From Wapping, sir.
1: Huh?
4: Oh, look, sir. One of the launches saw him go by, but he was too fast for him.
1: He's too fast for us, too. If that isn't a converted thorny craft, I'll eat it.
0: Well, how far do you think he'll run?
1: Who knows?
0: He can't hide one of those things very well. We're bound to spot it sooner or later.
1: My dear old thing, we've known for at least 6 months that they're using a boat. No one's ever seen it. Now we have. But if we give them 24 hours, they can change the line so that you'll look like a houseboat.
0: Oh.
1: Why don't you and Sergeant Moffat hop up to the bow of the gun? If you see anything, have a pot at it.
0: Oh, charming fellow. You're safe behind the wheel. They shoot back and we get it.
1: Exactly. Give you something to think about, eh? Peter, bring out a couple of reefer jackets.
4: Aye, sir.
1: Can't have overcoats and bowlers on my ship, Black. Make a seaman of you yet.
0: I doubt it. Moffat doubts it, too. Look at him.
3: By the time we reached Kew, there was no longer any sign of our quarry's wake. Trevelyan was forced to slow down when a tug furiously screamed a warning and literally scraped by, dragging a string of small barges. At Cross Deep, the fog lifted a bit, enough so that we could see only darkness ahead of us. There was no sign of the pirate.
1: All right, they've sewn themselves up. We'll get them now.
0: How?
1: Teddington locks ahead. You can see the lights. It's like a blind alley for them.
3: They might try to double back.
1: Well, they won't get far if they do. See any signs of them, Peters?
5: No, sir, not yet.
1: Keep a sharp lookout.
5: Aye, sir.
0: I say.
1: Yes?
0: The locks. Don't they look
1: rusty, lost, wide open? What the devil's the matter with those fools?
0: Well, you think they didn't get the message?
1: Why, of course they did. Somebody's going to roast for this. Peters, stand by with the bow line. We're going to run in for a minute.
5: Right, sir.
0: Not much use going on, eh?
1: They must have better than a half-mile lead on us. Our double block. Half speed, McIntosh.
6: Aye, sir.
1: Next block's at Hampton Court. We'll signal ahead to close them. Ah, what filthy luck.
0: Yes. And then I want to have a little talk with the gentleman in charge of the locks here.

0: not going to be so easy now. Why, there's 100 places for him to hide along the river, even if we catch him before Hampton Court.
1: You know, they might have pulled into shore before they even got here. Doubtful we could have seen them in that fog.
0: Yes, I know. Now, where the devil's that locks master? Hello!
1: Say, you smell something.
2: Huh? Oh, yeah.
1: Cordite?
0: Cordite. Well, good Lord, look.
1: Oh. He's not dead, but he's not going to wake up for a long time.
0: They must have found the locks closed. Came up here, forced him to open them, and... Oh, the poor devil. Well, I'll have Peters get him some help.
1: Yes, and send out a general alarm. Cover the river from here up to Oxford. Now, what about Hampton Court locks?
0: I've wireless for a police guard. That is, if they haven't already got through.
2: Oh, they couldn't.
1: And as far as we could determine, some hour or so later, they hadn't passed beyond Hampton Court. Now, except for the River Mole, which emptied into the Thames, we had approximately 10 miles of river to search. Somewhere between the Teddington Locks and Hampton Court, there was a powerful motor launch, equipped with machine guns and carrying a crew whom we now knew might not stop at murder. The one thing over which we had little control was the possibility that they would abandon the boat and escape by road. So I ordered a cordon set up on both sides of the river with the hope that we might forestall such an effort. It was going to be a long night. And so when we docked again to take another machine gun aboard, I made a phone call.
3: Hello?
1: Hello, Anne. Peter.
3: Oh, you. I just cried myself to sleep. Where are you?
1: Teddington, on the river.
3: Now, what are you doing there?
1: Looking for pirates.
3: Very funny.
1: No, it isn't, Anne. They've almost killed a man.
3: Oh, I'm sorry, Peter.
1: I thought I might be able to drop by for a moment or two tonight, but...
3: Oh, it's all right. Take care of yourself, won't you?
1: Yes.
3: We'll make it tomorrow night, okay?
1: Yes, I'd love to.
3: I miss you. Call me in the morning, huh? Good night, Peter.
1: Good night.
0: Well, you ready?
1: Yes, I'm coming.

0: Coffee, sir?
1: Huh? Oh, thank you.
0: You, sir?
2: Thanks, Peters.
0: Sergeant?
3: Oh, no, thank you.
1: It might settle you, Moffat.
3: That's what I'm afraid of, sir. For good and all.
2: Hello, what's that? McIntosh, get the search back on it. You just passed something.
4: I see, sir.
1: Could be the same one. Hard to tell.
2: I know. She's anchored stern on. Let's have a look. Oh, take that gun on the bow, Peters.
0: Right, sir.

0: Keep the search steady on him, McIntosh.
1: What do you think?
0: Well, same lines, all right. Of course, there's more than one converted MTB on the river.
1: Yeah. You want me to hop over with a line?
0: No, will you? We'll keep you covered from here.
1: All right, kind of you.
0: Close enough.
1: In a sec. All serene.
0: Smelly tub.
1: Fish.
0: Anybody aboard? Cabin port. These decks haven't been scrubbed in a month of Sunders.
1: Well, they could have rowed to shore if they carry a dinghy.
0: There's something funny about her. Should carry lights anchored in midstream.
1: Yes.

0: Now, where the devil's the switch?
1: Wait a minute. I got a torch.
2: Don't turn it on and don't turn around. Now, drop your guns. I said drop them. All right. Now, we're going to have a little talk. If anybody raises his voice, he's going to be killed. Very quickly.

0: Care to join me in a quick look at the past? Okay, here goes. Back around, well, maybe no one did in 1890, but someone definitely has since then. Our United States weatherman. He's quite a busy gentleman who works for the Department of Commerce. His job is to read thermometers, barometers, anemometers, and other assorted meters, which forecast weather conditions so the rest of us will know what to plan or what not to plan. Like hanging out the wash or going to a baseball game. Information about weather conditions is also given to aircraft pilots and ship captains so they can plan their flights or cruises accordingly. Of course, they need more than just weather data, and the Commerce Department gives them what they need. For the pilots, the department issues aviation charts and maps and sees to it that air markers are laid out so that the pilots can find their way easily and safely. For the ship captains, the Commerce Department issues nautical charts and tide tables to indicate when and where it will be safe to navigate their ships. The department also inspects the ships to see that they're in perfect operating condition and issues licenses for the operating of the ships. So the next time you look up at the sky and wonder what kind of a day it's going to be, the thought might also cross your mind that many lives and valuable cargo carried by American planes and ships are depending on the United States weatherman, who is also looking at the sky.
1: Now, the second act of Pursuit of the Thames.

0: Trevelyan and I stood in the darkened cabin, and under us the boat swayed in the current. For a moment, it was just that. And then a light glowed, and in it I saw the figure of a man, his hands cupping the bulb, allowing only a glimmer to see through. There were four men, two holding Tommy guns. They'd come from a cubicle behind us.
1: Pick up the guns, Ted.
2: Pardon?
1: First, the blokes on your launch, copper. Tell them to clear out.
3: How am I going to do that?
1: Anywhere you want.
3: Well, they won't do it, you know.
1: They better.
0: You can't get away.
1: What's the odds? No more jabber. You're the skipper. Get your head up there and tell him to cast off. Your pal can stay down here. Say the wrong thing and I'm going to shoot him.
2: Get up, Ted.
1: All right. Here, move on. And say the right thing. Get me?
3: Well, Black, you better do it.
4: Peters!
5: Aye, sir.
4: Inspector Black wants a fingerprint man to come out.
5: Aye, sir.
4: Take the boat back to Teddington. Bring a man back with you.
5: Right, sir. You staying aboard?
4: Yes.
5: Shall I send Sergeant Moffitt over?
4: No, he can stay with you.
5: Very good, sir.
1: That's enough. Get back down here.

0: Bulb's getting hot. Don't need to cover it any more, do we?
1: No.
2: What do we want to kick them with it? Maybe enough thunder blaring trouble. What's what I say, Edway?
0: Shut up, Pitch.
1: If you'd attend to the motor instead of laying around potted half the time, it wouldn't have broken down. Shut up. You coppers wouldn't have found us, you know that. Just bad luck. Motor conking out.
3: I suppose you realize there may be a murder charge now. If the
1: 15 minutes.
0: Okay.
1: Sit down, both of you. Listen to me. You're our passports, see? We're going to make a run downriver. If any locks are closed or we're stopped, it's up to you. Get me?
3: Yes. But the whole police force is out. When it gets light,
1: we'll start worrying. Meantime, you can worry if you try anything funny. Get me?
3: They tied us up, threw us on a couple of bunks, then went up on deck. We could hear the sounds of repairs going on. It would take the police launch at least

0: We could hear the sounds of repairs going on. It would take the police launch at least an hour or more before it returned. And in the meantime, Trevelyan and I were in a rather awkward position. Oh, come on, Trevelyan. No hysterics.
1: You know what you look like.
0: What?
1: A turkey, all ready for the oven.
0: Oh? Oh. Yes, I see what you mean. Yeah. Well, there are a couple of prize idiots walking into a trap like that.
1: Can't move an inch. Can you?
0: No.
1: This is serious.
0: Oh, really?
1: Well, I mean, what are we going to do? Be brave? Get killed?
0: Not if I can help it. I've got a date tomorrow night. I'd rather like to keep it.
1: You? Oh, celibate? A woman? Oh, wonder, wonder.
0: Wait a sec.
1: Huh?
0: There's something sharp behind the bunk. I'm trying to... Yeah. It feels like a tobacco can or something jammed in.
1: Oh? Any luck?
0: Huh? Not yet. Ow! Blast.
1: Well, never mind the blood. Get those ropes off.
0: Oh, funny fellow.
1: Uh-oh. That's torn. It sounds as if they're... Oh, what's the good word?
0: It's cutting through. Yeah, mostly me, but...
1: Fine time to think about it, but you got any bright ideas about what we do once we are out? We got guns, you know.
0: Yes, I know.
1: Oh, come on, get a move on, can't you? Well, Houdini could have done it in half the time. I thought when you were in the commander's, they'd taught you about those.
0: Oh, put a sock in him.
1: Ah! Oh, good man.
0: Oh. Oh, that wasn't a tobacco tin. Loose razor. Oh, no wonder. Hot pigs.
1: No sense of humor, you CID boy.
0: Oh, you turn over so that I can get at your hands.
1: Right. Yes, using the razor blade?
0: Yes, I am. Do you feel it?
1: Ouch! Oh, you did that on purpose.
0: Oh, what a thought. Now your feet.
1: Ah. Oh, my fingers feel like a bunch of bananas. That's better. There we are. What now?
0: Well, we find something to, Oh, one for you, and one for me.
1: Jolly. I say, I saw an American film last week. Chap broke a bottle on the bar and went for the other bloke. Oh, what a mess. shall we?
0: No, break it on their heads. It's more sporting. Behind the door. Let them get in first.
1: Right you are. It didn't break.
0: The gun.
1: No sooner said than done.
2: Kitch! All right, Kitch, hurry up!
0: Mother, we've got to be careful. The wheel faces the cabin door. Whoever's there will be bound to see us as we come up.
1: Shoot first?
0: No, I'd rather not.
1: Got a couple of machine guns, you know.
0: I know. No, wait a bit. They'll come looking for Mr. Ketch here.
1: Uh-huh.
0: Then we can get them one at a time.
1: Right.
2: Ketch! Ketch! Better go down there. He's probably found a bottle.
0: Art? Here we are. Close your mouth or I'll blow your ears off. Good.
1: Yeah. No gun.
0: No gun. Oh, well, put him away.
1: I say we are heroic tonight, aren't we?
0: Well, you haven't seen anything yet. These boys are even sillier than we were. Well, that's a little more even now. Only two of them up there. Come on, close the door behind you. I'll take the chap at the wheel.
1: Right.
0: Not bad, eh? Well, I suppose we better turn this thing around and haul out the flotsam. That's your job, Trevelyan. The four would-be pirates.

that disguised the boat as a fisherman. And with alarming ease, combined with tremendous luck, they managed to carry out their series of robberies. The locksmaster recovered from his injuries, and the men received long sentences for armed robbery. The night following their arrest, I kept my date with Miss Anne Crawford. Pursuit. And the pursuit is ended.

0: You know, many great men have attained the highest office in our land, the presidency of the United States. Can you guess the name of this man? According to historians, no other single man ever did as much for a country as this president did for the United States. After a brilliant military career, he was called from retirement to preside at a federal convention in Philadelphia, where he was unanimously chosen president. He was also unanimously re-elected for a second term, but refused to run for a third. Although a Federalist, he named a man from another party, Thomas Jefferson, as Secretary of State. If you don't have his name by now, here are two more clues. During his presidency, the cotton gin was invented, and the first census was taken. Who was he? George Washington, first president of the United States. His life is part of your American heritage.
1: Pursuit is produced and directed by Elliot Lewis and is written by Anthony Ellis. Music was composed and presented by Eddie Dunstetter. Ben Wright stars as Inspector Peter Black with Raymond Lawrence as Sergeant Moffat. Featured in tonight's cast were Joseph Kearns, Mary Jane Croft, Dan O'Herlihy, Lou Krugman, Cuter Owen, William Johnstone, and Charles Davis.

We invite you to join us next week at this same time when Pursuit will bring you another dramatic story of the famous Inspector Peter Black of Scotland Yard, relentlessly hunting down those whose disordered passions breed violence and murder. Another story of man hunting man when we bring you Pursuit.

starring Ben Wright as the famous Inspector Peter Black of Scotland Yard, has been a presentation of the United States Armed Forces Radio and Television Service.

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3: Once upon a time there was an engineer.
4: Choo-choo Charlie was his name, we hear.
3: He had an engine and he sure had fun. He used good and plenty candy to make his train run.
5: Charlie says, love my good and plenty. Charlie says, really rings the bell. Charlie says, love my good and plenty. Don't know any other candy that I love so well.
6: Do you know the one word recipe for cheesecake?
7: Green.

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2: It's time to join the American Family Robinson again in Birch Falls, where Luke and Myra have become the ideal married couple for the radio fans and the Emporium customers, but have been leading far from an ideal domestic life at home. Then professional duties have steadily encroached on the Robinsons' private life until they no longer have any time for each other. When they discovered that Gus Poppelmeyer had planted a dictaphone in their parlor to secure evidence against the perfect couple, Luke and Myra were forced to keep up the act even at home. The situation finally becomes too unbearable for Luke, whose last shred of resistance breaks when Myra tells him she no longer has any time even to mend a pair of his socks. Having left a note with Windy and commissioned him to break the news to Myra, Luke leaves Birch Falls to find, as he tells Windy, a private life. We find him now boarding the train in Birch Falls. Let's listen.
3: No seats in this car, mister. Better try the smoker.
4: Oh, thank you. Is the smoker up ahead or in back?
3: The next car back.
4: Thank you. Excuse me, is this seat taken?
5: Nope, sit right down, mister. Didn't mean to have my stuff all over the seat.
4: Oh, sorry to trouble you.
5: There isn't any trouble.
4: Here, let me put your hat up on the rack.
5: Oh, thanks, mister. What's your line?
4: I beg your pardon?
5: What's your line? What are you peddling?
4: Peddling? Oh, I see. I'm not a salesman. I was, I'm in the department store business. I help operate a store in Birch Falls.
5: Oh, in the buying end, eh?
4: That's right. Yes, I buy quite a lot of stuff for the store.
5: That's funny. I sure had you tagged for a traveling man.
4: You did? Why?
5: Well, sometimes when I see a man standing kind of lonely on a station platform, no friends or relatives around saying goodbye, I pretty near always spot him for a night of the road like myself.
4: Well, I didn't realize I was so clearly earmarked.
5: Well, you've got to admit, mister, you weren't exactly singing as you got on the train.
4: But I don't usually sing at the railroad station.
5: Me neither, mister. The only time I feel like it is when I'm getting close to home again. You home fellas don't appreciate what you got.
4: I know what I got, all right.
5: Oh, you don't say. Well, everybody's got his troubles. Live and let live is my motto. Say, I haven't introduced myself. My name is Hawthorne. Here's my card.
4: Oh, thank you, Mr. Hawthorne. My name is Robinson, Luke Robinson.
5: Pleased to meet you.
4: Oh, I see. Wholesale toys, eh? Well, now, that sounds like a pleasant life. Traveling around the country, distributing things that bring pleasure to little children?
5: Yeah, that pleasure to little children is all right. It's the traveling that gets me down.
4: Oh, that's funny. I should think that riding on the best trains, staying at nice, quiet hotels, taking plenty of time at your meals sounds pretty ideal to me.
5: Yeah, maybe it is, but believe me, mister, when I get through with the road, I'm going to sit home and never get on anything with wheels again as long as I live. I'll stay put.
4: Well, in that case, more power to you, Mr. Hawthorne. I hope business gets so good you can afford to do it soon.
5: Well, nobody can say I don't sit up nights trying to help business. You know what I thought of last night?
4: What?
5: Well, you know, there's been a lot of pictures in the paper lately about the National Guard not having enough guns and how they had to imitate real warfare with toy weapons made out of gas pipes and stuff like that.
4: Yes, I've seen the pictures. What was your idea?
5: Well, I figured as long as the soldiers were playing with toy weapons, maybe the toy business ought to help supply them. Yeah, you get what I mean?
4: Yes, I see your point. But somehow or other, Mr. Hawthorne, I don't think that situation is so very funny.
5: You're darn tootin' it isn't, mister. But one thing this Army situation ought to get credit for is bringing everybody face to face with the cold facts.
4: That's right. And it ought to remind the country of something more specific. That it's only business and industry that can provide soldiers and sailors with the proper equipment.
5: Sure, that's what I say. But a lot of people are wondering if the guys who run the factories are really pitching in. You know, doing their share. What do you think about that?
4: Well, it isn't a matter of what I think. I don't want to sound too egotistical about it, but it's a matter of what I know.
5: All right, then. What do you know?
4: Well, in the first place, over 100 manufacturers, some of the best brains that industry can supply, are now serving the government without pay in the National Defense Advisory Commission.
5: Yeah, that's right. I forgot about that.
4: And those men are on the job night and day, building for defense. And then again, the most representative group in industry, the National Association of Manufacturers, is making a survey of industrial facilities, not only to aid the Army and Navy, but also to protect consumers, to make sure they get an even break.
5: And come to think of it, there's another thing, too. Lots of companies have gone ahead with expansion to make guns and stuff like that, in spite of not knowing where they stood concerning taxes and income.
4: Yes, well, only recently I remember the Navy Department praised a manufacturer who'd gone ahead on his own hook to build 17,000 airplane engines before any contract was even signed.
5: Well, I've got to admit that things like that prove the good faith of industry and its willingness to cooperate.
4: Yes, and it also shows that the right kind of national defense is not going to be achieved by dickering and backbiting. It's a matter of cooperation.
5: You said it. Everybody working together can do the job, and that's the only way it's going to be done. Say, you know what the president of my toy company wrote to the government the other day?
4: What?
5: Well, of course, it isn't a very big company, but last year we bought up a pretty big supply of a special kind of alloy. Well, the president of the company, he wrote the government and said, if they need it for airplanes, they can have it. That's cooperation, ain't it?
4: You'd say it is, and it's absolutely typical of American businessmen.
5: Say, if you're going through to Chicago, I'd like to have you go through our plant. Ever been through a toy factory?
4: No. Yes, I'd like to do that. But, well, I don't think I'm going as far as Chicago.
5: Oh, getting off before that, huh?
4: Well, tell you the truth, I don't really know where I'm going to get off.
5: Huh? What, you mean you're just riding on the train? You don't even know where you're going?
4: I don't know where I'm going, Mr. Hawthorne, but I'm on my way.
2: And as Luke speeds toward an unknown destination, let's see what's happening back at Aunt Agatha's house. Wendy has not yet plucked up courage to tell Myra of Luke's departure. We find her with Aunt Agatha in the parlor, fitting a dress for Myra's personal appearance at the Emporium in the evening, blissfully unaware of calamity.
6: You know, Aunt Agatha, I think this will be very effective on the stage tonight.
7: Yep, looks right pretty, Myra. Lucky I remember that extra piece of goods we had.
6: I'll just run up the seams on the machine and I'll be all ready. I don't think it'll even need pressing.
7: Hope we've got enough taffeta in the driver's department in case the women start rushing it tonight after they see your dress.
6: All I hope is they won't realize I just pulled it out of the attic this morning.
7: Business keeps getting better all the time. We put in a couple of hundred extra chairs down at the Emporium for tonight.
6: That's just fine. Maybe I can sew this smoother if I turn the dress around.
7: And it ain't only the sales I'm thinking about, Myra. I'm kind of getting to see this ideal marriage is a good influence on the community. Folks can get an example of how to be happy and get the most out of life. Kind of give them a goal, kind of.
6: Why, Aunt Agatha, don't tell me you actually think the ideal marriage idea has another value than cold cash.
7: Well, I kind of like to see you and Luke together, especially since the dictaphone was put in. Makes me think of my courting days.
6: It is nice to have Luke so attentive, and I must say, when he puts his mind to it, he can have charming manners.
7: I declare, I ain't never seen a man improve so much as Luke has since he's been making them personal appearances.
6: Well, of course, he's not perfect yet.
7: Mm-hmm.
6: He occasionally shows signs of backsliding. But thank goodness he always pulls himself together when he remembers Gus Poppelmeyer's dictaphone.
7: You know, Myra, I've been thinking that having to be so polite now will kind of get Luke in the habit of being thoughtful and gentlemanly.
8: Myra, there's something I've been meaning.
7: Oh, hello, Wendy.
6: And you could profit from a good example as well as Luke. Wendy, I should think a bachelor like you would begin to fall for the ideal marriage, too.
8: What do you mean? Myra, there's a certain little matter that
7: I... Say, Myra, I just thought.
6: Yeah?
7: That old tortoiseshell brooch will go awful pretty on that dress.
6: Why, I believe you're right, Aunt Agatha. It'll give it just the right accent. There, now. How do you like it, Wendy?
8: It's all right, I guess.
6: All right. Is that the best you can do after all the work I've put on it? Why, it's for the personal appearance tonight.
8: Oh, it's fine, fine. But I was going to say...
7: Oh, don't pay no attention to him, Myra. Men don't know nothing about clothes anyway.
8: But I do like it, Myra. It's just that, well...
7: Well, either step down or go away, Windy. Stop edging around. We're busy.
8: I'm not edging around.
6: Now,
8: Agatha,
6: do you think the neck's going to be too low? Maybe a little extreme for tonight?
7: Well, let me see now. Hold it up. No, I don't think so. Now, what's the matter with you, Windy? Got a cold?
6: Windy, will you go and call Luke? It's almost time to leave for the Emporium.
8: Oh, call Luke in?
6: Yeah, just hurry him along. Aunt Agatha, hand me that needle. I'll just give this a little tack here and be on the safe side.
7: Here you are, Mara.
6: Thanks.
7: Well, Windy, ain't you going to call Luke?
8: Well, I would only, well, you see...
7: What's the matter with you, Windy? Ain't you feeling well?
8: Well, tell you the truth, I have felt better.
6: Oh, never mind. I'll call him. Luke! Oh, Luke, dear. Time to get ready for the Emporium. Hurry up, dear. Please don't be inconsiderate. I'm coming upstairs right away, and I want you to be shaved and out of the bathroom.
8: Myra, this is a little embarrassing for me,
6: What is it, Windy? Can't you see I'm in a hurry?
7: I declare, Windy, you look like a horse with a colic. What's eating you?
6: Oh, Luke! Luke, dear, answer me!
8: Myra, listen. There ain't going to be no Luke tonight.
6: What? No Luke? Oh, don't be absurd, Windy. What do you mean?
8: I mean he ain't here. He's gone.
7: Oh, stop mumbling and talk some sense, Windy.
8: I mean he skipped. He's vamoosed. Flew the coop.
6: Luke's gone away. But where? Why?
8: Here, you can read it. He left you this note.
7: But what's it say? Well, read it, Myra. What's the matter with everybody around here?
6: You mean Luke wrote me this note?
8: He tells you all about it. Go on, read it.
6: My dear wife, when you read this, I shall be on the train. I couldn't stand it any longer, so I am going away where I do not have to be a perfect husband any longer. Don't try to find me. I hope to come back when we have both learned how to live like normal human beings again, instead of like goldfish. Your loving husband, Luke.
7: Well, the no count, good for no.
6: Oh, Luke. Oh, dear.
7: Well, of all the low-down skunks, it's a shame, Myra. There, there. Now, don't take on so.
8: I tried to break it gently, but you wouldn't listen.
7: Oh, keep quiet, you clumsy ox. Go on away, go away.
6: Oh, Aunt Agatha. He's left me. He's gone away and left me. Oh, what'll I do?
7: You mean, what'll I do? He's put the Emporium in a pretty mess. What about the show tonight? That's what I want to know.
6: I don't care about the old show. I want Luke.
8: Well, Myra, I always told you Luke was unsound from the beginning.
7: Oh, hush up, Windy. Now, Myra, just wait till I get my hands on that good-for-nothing weak-kneed.
8: You won't get your hands on him. What I want to know is, what am I going to say to that audience tonight about the ideal husband and wife? It's a fine ideal marriage, this is. Nice spot to put me in.
6: I was just saying how well Luke was getting on. Oh, dear.
7: Now, let me think. I'll fix up something for tonight. I've got to.
8: No use, Aunt Agatha. The jig is up.
7: I am not going to let Luke Robinson put the kibosh on my business. Now stop sniveling, Myra. This is the time for busy brains and not idle tears. Now look, Wendy. The first thing I want you to do is to...
2: It's going to take a lot of brain work on Aunt Agatha's part to solve this problem. What fan audience will accept an ideal couple with one half missing? And what of the missing half, Luke? Will he regret this desperate step? Where will he go? What will happen? Listen to our next program, and until then, goodbye. 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

Take one man caught in the web of his own frustration. Add a woman and the promise of escape. That's our story, Joey's Girl, taken from the files of John Steele, adventurer.

0: Hello, friends. This is John Steele. We're back this week to bring you another story of adventure and living. Usually, our stories are about friends of mine that I know real well. But this week's tale is about someone that I met quite by accident in one of those queer coincidences of life. I saw him for a brief instant, and then he was gone. But I couldn't forget the expression on his face, so I went about finding him again. Believe me, it wasn't easy. Well, you just go ahead and tell it exactly as you told it to me, Joey.
1: It's hard. It's real hard. You look back on something, try to figure out when it started, and you can't. You can't even tell the day or the week, what's more, the hour or the minute. It's too mixed up. One day was just like the next to me anyway, so what's the difference? I'll tell you the whole story. Mike's bar was just a joint where we all hung out when we didn't have nothing better to do. I was there a lot. Spend all your life near a bridge and it does something to you. I've been waking up every morning, sometimes afternoons, looking out of the window at it, and there it is, Manhattan Bridge. Looking big and rich and sticking its stinking feet down here where we ain't got enough room to turn around anyways. When you're a kid, you go to school because your old man beats you if you don't. Sixth grade, maybe seventh, and then you hit the streets. From there, you don't come home till you're tired or hungry. And you get tough and you learn how to take care of yourself. When you're older, you say, oh, what's that difference? You hang out in joints like Mike's.
2: Hello, Joey.
1: Mike? How's the cuff?
2: You're clean.
1: Well, let me have a beer.
2: Okay. Beer.
1: Thanks.
2: When'd you get back?
1: This morning.
2: Seems like a long time.
1: Years a year.
2: Yeah. Flo's been asking for you.
1: You can tell her that...
2: I did.
1: Dirty, squealing little...
2: It was her or you?
1: Yeah, I guess so. So who's around?
2: Usual mob.
1: They glad to see me back?
2: Maybe.
1: What do you mean, maybe?
2: Nothing.
1: Okay, what's up?
2: Nothing, I tell you, Joe.
1: What's up?
2: Greek's kinda taken over while you was away. Just don't start nothing here, Joey. Run a nice, respectable room.
1: You want to know something?
2: Yeah.
1: I don't care no more.
2: Hmm?
1: That's what I said.
2: What do you mean?
1: I mean I don't care no more.
2: Yeah, but you're used to
1: it. I know.
2: Everyone's been saying, wait till Joey gets back.
1: Yeah?
2: Sure. I don't get you.
1: What's the difference?
2: Huh?
1: That's what I mean. What's the difference?
2: Oh. Yeah, I see what you mean. What's eating you, Joey?
1: Nothing.
2: Got something on your mind?
1: No.
2: You changed.
1: It's nothing.
3: Hey, hello, Joey.
1: Hmm? Oh, hi, Benny.
3: I've been waiting for you.
1: Yeah?
3: Sure. I knew you was getting out today.
1: Don't give me
3: that.
1: I
3: ain't lying. On the level.
1: How's the paper business?
3: Okay. You want yours now?
1: I ain't got the nickel, kid.
3: Oh, I'll trust you.
1: Yeah. Give me the...
3: Yeah. See, I ain't forgot.
1: Yeah. Thanks, kid.
3: Glad to see you, Joey.
1: Nice kid.
2: Little thief.
1: So?
2: Okay.
1: That joint looks the same.
2: Hasn't changed much.
1: Dirtier.
2: What's the idea of making that cry to you?
1: Shut up, Mike.
2: Huh?
1: Who's that?
2: Who?
1: A doll.
2: Where?
1: Over by the piano with Deacon.
2: Oh. She's a new one around here.
1: Nice.
2: Name's, Lily something.
1: Yeah?
2: Thought you was off dames.
1: Dames like Flo.
2: They're all alike.
1: I'll see you later, Mike.
2: I don't get you, Joey. You're

0: When'd you get back, Julie?
1: Today. Looks like I'm just in time.
2: Meaning?
1: Whatever you like it to.
2: Okay, it means you're a clumsy jerk for horning in on a good song.
1: It depends.
2: On what?
1: If you think a song's better than a man.
2: Maybe I do. Tonight.
1: Okay, baby, I'll see you around.
2: No, wait.
1: Yeah?
2: Buy me a drink.
1: I'm broke.
2: Okay, I'll buy you one.

0: Yeah, just another dame. Maybe a little cleaner than the others and better dressed, but just like all the rest. Well, next day my head was busting from the lousy whiskey, so I beat it over to Tony's and killed the day shooting pool. No point in looking for work. I'm going no place and no hurry to get there. Funny how the smell of her stayed in my nose. I thought maybe I was going soft or something, so I drank myself crazy for the next couple of days, hanging out with the boys and just knocking around. It's just because I'd been away for a year, I kept telling myself, go away. And all the time, that crummy song was running around in my head, and I could hear her laughing. I stayed away from Mike's because I knew she'd be there. She was that kind of dame, always coming back for more. Well, then about a week later, I was out walking, trying to keep cool. It was one of them hot, sticky nights when even your hands sweat. Well, I was passing Mike's, and the door was open. I could hear Deacon playing inside, kind of slow and tired. I don't know why. I went in.
1: Hello, Joey.
0: Mike?
1: Drake?
0: Give me a beer.
1: Right.
0: Thanks.
1: Where you been?
0: Around? Why?
1: Nothing.
0: Why?
1: Didn't see you for a couple of days.
0: At all?
1: What else?
0: Sure?
1: Sure.
0: I thought maybe...
1: Yeah?
0: Nothing.
1: Greek was in a couple of nights ago.
0: Yeah?
1: He knows you're back.
0: He does, huh?
1: Yeah. Says he's looking for you.
0: So?
1: Just don't start nothing.
0: Can it? I told you about me.
1: That Greek doesn't mean he's...
0: I worry too much, Mike.
1: Yeah, but Greek's tough.
0: So what?
1: He might...
0: What if he does?
1: Huh?
0: What's the difference? Who else been in?
1: Nobody.
0: Hmm.
1: You're looking for somebody?
0: No, no, I guess not.
1: What's on your mind, Joey?
0: Nothing, I thought...
1: The blonde?
0: What blonde?
1: Lily. No, she hasn't been here since the night you came back.
0: She hasn't, huh?
1: No.
0: That's funny.
1: Used to be in here all the time.
0: Yeah?
1: I don't get it.
0: No. I'm going over and talk to Deacon.
1: I don't get it. Women are funny animals.
0: What to say, Deacon?
2: Hello, Joey. Didn't see you.
0: I've been busy.
2: Good way to be. Yes, sir. Good way to be.
0: Yeah.
2: Man can forget his troubles as long as he's busy.
0: Yeah.
2: I knew a man once.
0: Remember the blonde, Deacon?
2: Everyone knows that.
0: Remember the song you were playing?
2: I mean, if you're ever in my arms again.
0: Yeah, that's the one. Play it.
2: Oh, sure.

0: Hello, baby.
1: It's been a long week, huh?
0: Yeah. Long week.
1: Didn't think you'd be here.
0: I'm here.
1: What now?
0: I don't know.
1: Gonna buy a lady a drink?
0: Yeah, sure. Stick that one in the corner.
1: You're broke?
0: No.
1: Working?
0: Hocked my watch. Filled it into a roll at Tony's.
1: Oh.
2: What'll it be?
0: Couple of beers, Mike.
2: Couple of beers.
1: We shouldn't be here.
0: But we are.
1: Yeah. What you been thinking for the past week?
0: Nothing much.
1: No?
0: Gotta get working soon.
1: Oh.
0: That's about all. What have you been thinking?
1: I've been... Nothing.
0: You said it was a tough week.
1: Just make him talk.
0: At all?
1: Yeah.
2: Two beers.
1: Thanks, Mike.
2: Ring the bell when you want me.
0: Yeah. That go for you, too, baby? That's no way to waste beer, baby.
1: I feel like throwing it
0: out. Cool off, baby. It's a hot night.
1: I knew it was no good for each other.
0: Who's good for anybody?
1: I never should have come in here.
0: I didn't ask you to.
1: Okay, white guy.
0: Hate screaming women.
1: You don't have to listen, because I'm leaving.
0: No give.
1: So long, sir.
0: Jerk is right, baby, for even thinking about you.

0: Now, that was that. All alike. This is one dame I'm going to forget. I looked for a job for the next couple of days, but all the old boys treated me like I was poison or something, so I gave it up. Friends. You come back from a year in stir and everybody gives you the big freeze. Deacon was right. Man can forget his troubles as long as he's busy. I hung out at Tony's for a week, maybe, but all the time I was thinking about her and hearing that song. When I couldn't take it no more, I beat it over to Mike's, but she wasn't there. I went back for the next couple of nights, but she never showed. Then one night I was walking past her place, and there was a light in her window, so I went in. Lily, open up. Come on, I know you're in there. Open up, baby. Come on, baby, I want to talk to you.
1: Please,
0: open the door, Lily.
1: Leave me alone.
0: I tried. Open the door.
1: No.
0: I want to talk to you, that's all.
1: Get out of here.
0: What's the matter, baby?
1: I don't want to see you, don't want to talk to you. Now, beat it and leave me alone.
0: You won't open it. I'll break it down.
1: Leave me
0: be. Oh.
1: Shut up.
0: Here's
1: you want to call the cops. Oh.
0: Open this door.
1: Shut up.
0: Oh. Break it to splinters.
1: Open it. Just shut up. What do you want?
0: Take the chain off.
1: It stays.
0: I said take the chain off.
1: I said it stays.
0: Look, I don't want to hurt you. Just talk to you, that's all.
1: Go ahead, talk.
0: Not this way. Let me in, baby.
1: Keep your hand out of the door.
0: Come on.
1: Let go of me.
0: Take the chain off.
1: You're hurting me.
0: Take the chain.
1: I am hurt.
0: You're going to open up?
1: I'll slam the door on you.
0: Oh!
1: Let go, man.
0: Okay, okay. Baby. Oh, you little...
1: You're cut.
0: It's nothing.
1: You're cut, Joe. I'm sorry.
0: I said it was nothing.
1: Wait a minute. I'll let you in. Come in the kitchen. Get some water on it. There, put your arm under the faucet.
0: Yes, it's a scratch.
1: Under the faucet.
0: Okay, okay.
1: Leave it there. I'll get something to wrap around.
0: Women.
1: What?
0: Nothing.
1: Can't find nothing.
0: It's okay.
1: You got a handkerchief?
0: No.
1: Here's one. Clean. I washed it this morning.
0: Ah, quit fussing.
1: Dry it on the towel.
0: Lily.
1: Come on, dry it.
0: Baby.
1: Stop talking. You got it, Sam.
0: What do you mean?
1: They're no good.
0: Why not?
1: I don't know. They're just them that gets along and then don't.
0: Yeah, come here.
1: Get away from me.
0: Don't get along, huh?
1: Get me all wet.
0: No good, huh?
1: Get away. Use your head, Joe.
0: I'm using it.
1: Don't be a wise guy.
0: Listen, baby. Joey's never been goofy before.
1: I'm getting out of here.
0: Where are you going?
1: I don't know. I gotta see.
0: Where are you going?
1: I don't know.
0: You got a date?
1: No, Yeah, I got a date.
0: What do you mean you got a date?
1: I mean I'm getting out.
0: No, you're not. You're Joey's girl. Not going anyplace.
1: Joey, please.
0: Say it.
1: Please.
0: Say it.
1: Okay, okay. I'm Joey's

0: That's the way it was. Sometimes we was up and sometimes we was down. Sometimes we'd fight like cats and sometimes we didn't, but we always came back. I kept looking for work, but every place I went, I got the freeze. It didn't make sense. Guys had been up before, and when they came out, they got a break. Nobody kicked them around the way I was getting it. And then one night, two and two make four. We'd been at Mike's. We were just leaving when we ran into Benny, the newsboy, outside on the
1: sports
0: street.
1: Sports final. Thumbs beat the cards in the 11th. Get your sports final.
0: Hiya, Benny.
1: Paper, mister.
0: Hey, Benny. Benny, I said hello.
2: Oh, hi, Joey.
0: What, do you give me the brush?
2: Oh, no, Joey. Oh, well,
3: what's the matter, Benny?
2: Nothing,
0: man. Okay, give me my paper.
2: Sorry, no mirror, sir.
0: What's it under your arm?
2: Yeah.
0: Well, come on, give.
2: Joey.
0: Not, no credit?
2: Well, it ain't that.
0: What's the matter, kid?
2: Well, Joey, please.
0: Would you like my dough no more?
3: Quit teasing the kid.
2: You know I'd sell you if I could, Joey.
0: What do you mean if you could?
2: Well, I mean...
0: Out with it, kid.
2: The Greek says I can't.
3: Greek.
2: He says he'll take my root away from me if I do.
0: He does, huh?
2: He understands, Joey?
0: Sure, kid, sure.
2: Well, it ain't that...
0: I know. You better beat it.
2: Yeah.

0: So that's it.
1: What you gonna do about it?
0: Nothing.
1: Nothing? You mean...
0: That's what I said.
1: Yeah, but...
0: People just don't understand.
1: What?
0: I don't care no more.
1: Okay. That's the way you want it.
0: That is.
1: You know what they'll say.
0: I know.
1: You don't care.
0: What's the difference?
1: Where are we going?
0: I don't know.
1: Go down by the river.
0: Okay.
1: It's hot.
0: Yeah.
1: Cool us off.

0: you want to talk.
1: It's okay.
0: You're awful quiet.
1: Well, I guess I was thinking.
0: It's okay with me.
1: I used to play on this street when I was a kid.
0: Yeah?
1: Wasn't so much traffic over here.
0: What'd you play?
1: Nah, kick the can, run a cat, and we could find a ball. I was going to be a big ball player.
0: What happened?
1: A kid from the next block got run over one day, so the cops kicked us all off the streets after him.
0: What do you want to be then?
1: Cop.
0: Why?
1: So as I could keep kids off the street. I saw a cop get shot one day. Didn't want to be a cop no more.
0: Ever want to be anything else?
1: Yeah.
0: What?
1: Used to come down here by the river at night. Just watch.
0: I know.
1: I always wondered where they were going.
0: Looks so clean.
1: Yeah.
0: So big.
1: Wanted to be a sailor then. Maybe someday be captain.
0: What happened?
1: I don't know. I used to think a lot when I was a kid.
0: About what?
1: Try to figure it all out.
0: Looking for answers.
1: Used to think I'd get away from it someday.
0: Yeah.
1: Never did.
0: No.
1: What is it all about, Billy?
0: I don't know.
1: Why have some people got it and we ain't?
0: I don't know.
1: This ain't fair.
0: No.
1: We gotta get our crack.
0: Yeah.
1: Somebody's all the time shoving.
0: I know.
1: And I don't want to fight back no more.
0: All right.
1: I'm tired.
0: It's all right.
1: Keep my head against a wall.
0: Joey.
1: For what?
0: Nobody's asking
1: you.
0: No
1: good. The whole setup stinks.
0: What are you saying?
1: The guy's got to move alone.
0: Oh.
1: And you're part of it, baby.
0: What if I am?
1: Now go on back.
0: Joey.
1: Go on. Go on back and leave me alone.
0: Joey.
1: Don't look like that. Now get out. Get out.
0: Okay, Joey. I'm going.

I stayed away from Mike for 2 weeks after that. She'd blown her stack and walked out before, but this time it was different. This time she did it the quiet way. I knew it was over. Heard about a couple of jobs over in the river. It sounded good, but when I went over, they didn't want no ex-cons, and that was that. Went over to Mike's one night a couple of weeks later, but it wasn't the same. There's nothing else to do, so I kept hanging around and hanging around.

0: How about a beer?
1: No, Joey.
0: What do you mean, no?
1: I'm sorry.
0: No credit?
1: I trust you.
0: Well?
1: Here's 10, Joey. Pay me back when you can.
0: Don't want no dough.
1: Take it.
0: I want a beer.
1: I can't.
0: Oh.
1: You know how it is, Joey.
0: Yeah.
1: I got a wife and kids.
0: Yeah, yeah,
1: what can
0: yeah.
1: a guy do?
0: All I want is a lousy beer. I'll pay you for the glass.
1: Okay.
0: When did he move in here?
1: This morning. He bought the Joey. He left a message for you.
0: Yeah?
1: He said, tell Joey if he sticks his face in here again, that's it.
0: That's it.
1: He meant it, Joey.
0: I guess he did.
1: Now, come on. Beat it.

0: might be a good idea. Get her. Start off new.
1: Yeah, maybe.
0: Well, I knew a man once.
1: She'd been in, Deacon.
0: Sure.
1: Well, I guess that's that.
0: Everything happens for the best.
1: Yeah. Play it.
0: Julia.
1: Play it.
0: I'm sorry.
1: Okay, okay.
2: Play it for the guy.
0: Okay, Lily. Just say it was for you. Not for him.
2: Yes, sure.

0: Didn't think I'd be seeing you.
1: Guess it's that way with us.
0: Yeah. Guess it is.
1: Mike told me about the grief.
0: Did, huh?
1: Better leave town for a while.
0: Yeah.
1: It'll blow over.
0: Guess so.
1: Would you care?
0: No.
1: I'm coming with you.
0: No, you're not.
1: Why?
0: It's no good.
1: No good this way.
0: No.
1: Well, then.
0: Quit shoving.
1: What's the matter with you, Chuck?
0: I don't know. I don't know.
1: What do you want?
0: Will you leave me be?
1: I'm doing
0: Why
1: the
0: Why do you
1: best?
0: Keep cornering me?
1: It's only because I want to...
0: Shoving, see. Shoving. Everybody is shoving.
1: When are you going to be a man?
0: Oh, shut up, will you? Shut up! Lily!
1: Why?
0: I didn't mean to hit you. Honest, baby!
1: Booty,
0: I don't know what got in.
1: Back your teeth!
0: Stop it, Mom!
1: Scratch your...
0: Stop it! Stop it! That's better than a sit-down.
1: Sure.
0: I don't know what's the matter with me.
1: I'll say you
0: I'm all mixed up.
1: How do you want it on a platter?
0: Oh, shut up.
1: Gonna wait.
0: Shut up! Shut up! Look, all my life I've been shoved around.
1: What do you think it's been for me?
0: I never got what I wanted, never.
1: Thank God's had a picnic.
0: But I always shoved back. I did the best I could. Now all of a sudden it doesn't make sense no more. I'm tired of beating my brains out.
1: What brains?
0: Where's it get you? What it's all about? Why don't they leave me alone?
1: Listen, jerk. I'm going to tell you this once and no more. Who do you think you are? You should have it easy.
0: Nobody wants it easy, just so as it makes some sense.
1: Shoving, that's what it's all about. Somebody shoves you and you shove them back, and that's it. Only thing is, it's nothing alone.
2: Joey, will you get out of here?
0: Yeah, sure, I'll get out.
1: That's what makes it sense.
2: Rick will be back soon.
0: Okay, I said I'd go.
1: Think it over, jerk, because I'm leaving.
2: Don't want you to make a mess of my joint.
0: Shut up, will you? Oh, you shut up!
1: And when you make up your mind, don't bother the call.
0: Lily!
2: Better get back to the bar. Now get out of here, Joey.
0: All the time. Shoving. why don't they let me be?
2: Joey, it's Lily. She's hit by a car.
0: She hurt bad?
2: I don't know.
0: All right, let me through. Get out of the way, punk! Lily, baby.
1: You,
0: yeah, baby, it's me. Now, just take it easy. Everything's going to be all right. Just take it easy.
1: I hurt.
0: Yeah, I know.
1: Didn't see
0: you. Yeah.
1: Didn't see you.
0: Shh, baby, shh.
1: Was looking.
0: I know. Where's it hurt?
1: My chest.
0: Well, get a doctor. Get a cop. Somebody do something.
2: Cops are coming, Joey.
0: Take it easy, baby. Gonna be okay.
3: Come on, folks, stand back. Give him room. Come on, get back. Give him there.
2: Hello, Mike.
4: Hello, Steve.
0: Hey, copper, look, get a doc, will you?
3: Alarm's turned in.
0: She's hurt.
3: Be here in a few minutes.
1: Joey.
0: Yeah, baby.
1: My head was...
0: Oh, here. I'll put my coat on it.
3: There.
0: Now, don't talk.
1: Sorry. I found the door.
0: It's okay, baby.
1: What a
0: dirt. Yeah, I know.
1: Stop.
0: It's okay.
1: We ain't gonna get... I'll crack it.
0: Now, don't talk like that. Shut up, baby. Shut up. Look, all my life I've been waiting. Waiting for a dream. Just putting in time. Just shut up, will you? Shut up. I'm trying to tell you, Lily. Oh, I'm sorry, baby. I forgot. I always do it wrong.
1: Okay, Joey. Go on.
0: You're it, Lily. You're it.
1: What, Joey?
0: You're the dream, baby. I've been...
1: Joey.
0: I love you.
1: Thanks.
0: I love you.
1: I... Joey.
0: Yeah. Joey's girl.
1: Yes.
0: As soon as you're better, we're going to take off. Get away from it.

0: too late. Lily. Lily, did you hear what he said?
1: Come on, son.
0: You hear what he said? Well, tell him. Tell him it ain't.
1: Nothing you can do now. Nothing.
2: Let him through, please. Come on.

0: beat it.
1: Somebody give you a hard time.
0: Blow.
1: Nice. Come on, buy me a beer.
0: Okay. Why not?
1: That's better. Let's go to Louis' cafe, huh?
0: No.
1: Okay, where?
0: Mike's.
1: That dump?
0: What's the difference?

0: The title, Joey's Girl. A story of a man who learned the tragedy of indecision. And if you like Joey's story, why not come back next week, friends? I'll have a fellow who was held to the darkest jungles of Indochina by a strange and compelling bond. I like to call it obsession. So until next week, this is John Steele saying a life of adventure is yours for the asking, wherever you find it. Only don't look for it. It may find you. Well, goodbye and good hunting.
1: Remember, next week, Mutual presents Obsession, another story of suspense and action from the files of John Steele, adventurer. This is the Mutual Broadcasting System.

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But first, I have something for every fellow and girl who'd like to fly an airplane someday. It's something you'd someday. It's something you'd someday. It's something you'd someday. It's something you should know. An airplane.

0: It's something you someday. It's something you someday. It's something you someday. It's something you should know. An airplane pilot can tell from the sound of his motor just about what's happening inside. Now, a very good way to learn about motors is to practice listening to the motor in your family car. For instance, on these snappy February mornings, maybe the car sounds like this when Dad steps on the starter. Now, when your motor sounds like that, you know something. You know at once that it hasn't got the right kind of oil. That wheezing, groaning sound tells you that the oil in your family car has turned thick as molasses because of the cold. Now, oil that turns thick as easily as that is bad for your car. It doesn't lubricate properly. It won't let your car start fast. And even more serious, it won't flow quickly the instant Dad steps on the starter. So actually, your car starts almost dry. These dry starts, due to the wrong kind of oil, are perhaps the greatest cause of motor trouble and repair bills. So, if your motor groans and starts slowly, you remind Dad he should change to oil that is free-flowing in cold weather. And of course, if you're a friend of Captain Midnight, you'll want him to try Skelly Tagoline oil, I know. Tell Dad that Skelly Tagoline is especially made to flow freely, even at below zero temperatures. Tell him it rushes up into the motor quickly, surges to all moving parts, and lubricates them properly and safely. And equally important, it stands up mile after mile, keeps the motor protected under hardest winter driving. So tell Dad tonight to try Skelly Tagoline Winter Motor Oil. And now to Captain Midnight. In the search for clues as to Chuck's disappearance, Captain Midnight and his friends investigate an isolated landing field. On it is a shack, half hidden under the trees, where Captain Midnight and Fred Hilton go to investigate, while Patsy and Steve go to examine some airplane wheel tracks which had attracted their attention. Suddenly, Patsy notices that Captain Midnight and Hilton are waving to them to come to the shack. Our scene today opens with Steve and Patsy as they're hurrying to Captain Midnight and Hilton. Listen as Patsy says,
1: I guess Captain Midnight and Mr. Hilton didn't find any smugglers in that shack after all, Steve.
2: No, Patsy. But they must have found something important, or they wouldn't have motioned us to hurry back.
1: We should have looked at the tracks of that other plane. But we can do that as soon as we find out what's going on at the shack.
2: Well, I just can't make myself believe that Chuck could have been out here in this forsaken spot like this.
1: But gee, Steve, he must have flown very near this place, because it's almost on the course between the field where he met Mr. Hilton and Ridgeville Airport.
2: Well, sure, but what reason could Chuck have for landing? Well, I'll try to figure that out afterwards. Just kept mid that, Mr. Hilton. Hey, what'd you fellas find out?
3: Take a look in here, Steve. Really quite interesting.
1: Have you found any trace of Chuck?
4: No, Miss Donovan, not yet. But we may before we get through.
2: Well, what's inside the shack?
3: All right, come on in.
2: Oh, by George, can you tie that?
1: Gosh, what's in here?
2: 5 gallon cans of gas. Just look at them.
4: There's a lot of empties, too. But look on that other side.
2: Cans of lubricating oil, too.
3: Yes. What about that far corner?
1: Lupin loops. A radio set.
3: Not only a receiver, but a transmitter, too. They used a small gasoline engine to run the generator.
2: I guess you found what you were looking for, eh, Mr. Hilton?
4: Yes, I think so. This must be the smuggler's main refueling base.
1: But what would they use the radio for?
3: Well, you can't tell about that, Patsy. But it'd come in mighty handy. They could listen to weather information. With that transmitter, they could send messages to other fields of their own.
1: Besides keeping in touch with their planes in the air.
3: Yes.
4: Right. And if we can make it tough for them to maintain places like this, we'll lick this smuggling racket.
2: Well, I guess you didn't find anyone here, did you?
3: No. But someone's been here, and recently, too. There's a pot of coffee standing on the gasoline stove, and it's still warm.
4: Whoever was on duty here is probably back in the woods somewhere now. He evidently saw us land, knew we were strangers, and took it on the lam.
1: But gee, how did he know we were strangers?
3: Well, that's easy, Patsy. He probably knows in advance every ship that's going to land here. And when one comes in that he isn't expecting, he naturally is suspicious at once.
2: Well, the only trouble with all this is that it doesn't give us any clue about Chuck.
3: Just a minute. I'm not so sure about that. We all know that Chuck left the field where he met Hilton west of here. He was headed straight for Ridgeville Airport. At least we must assume that he was.
2: Well, sure.
3: All right. While he was flying on his course to Ridgeville, it would have been very easy and very likely, too, that he should spot this field.
4: And we figured that Chuck would be suspicious after my telling him about this smuggling racket.
2: Yes, I begin to understand.
3: Well, to go on. Chuck might have seen a plane on the ground here. Perhaps the one which made those tracks.
1: Gee, that's quite probable, because that big plane must have been here very recently.

0: At any rate, whether he saw a ship on the ground or not, Hilton and I figured that Chuck would have landed to look the place over, particularly if he happened to see the shack under the trees. He wouldn't miss an opportunity like that.
1: The next question is, if Chuck did land, what happened next?
0: Very well, now, let's speculate a little farther. We know there must have been at least one man in this cabin, and maybe there were a lot more, particularly if that big plane was on the ground. Now, suppose Chuck and young Crane landed, came up to this cabin, and were captured.
2: And maybe killed.
0: I don't think so, Patsy, although we can't overlook any possibility. But going on the assumption that something did happen to them, where is their plane?
1: It'd be rather difficult for Chuck's plane to be hidden around this field.
3: Well, someone could have flown it away.
0: Right. That's a far more likely theory, Steve.
2: You mean, and have left Chuck and Frank Crane around here?
1: That's possible, Miss Donovan.
2: In that case, we ought to search these woods, hadn't we?
0: Well, if everything else fails, we will. But there isn't much use for us to attempt it alone. There's too much ground to cover. If we have to, we'll get a lot more men and do the job thoroughly.
1: What's the next move, then?
0: Well, I've got an idea. Let's go back out on the field. I'll test it out.
2: All right, come on, let's go.
0: Yeah.
1: Do I hear a plane in the air?
2: Yes, Mr. Hilton. There, to the north. Do you see?
3: Ah, must be one of our planes. Look in the country over in that direction.
1: He's coming this way.
3: Well, if he sees our plane on the ground, he'll probably land.
0: By the way, Steve, what did you and Patsy find out about those wheel tracks?
3: Oh, I meant to tell you, Captain Midnight.
0: Yeah?
3: There's a soft place in the ground right ahead there.
0: Mm-hmm.
3: Now, the wheel sank down, made a perfect impression. If you want to, when we come back, we can make a cast of the tread.
0: That's well, Steve. We may do just that.
2: There are the marks just ahead of us.
1: And very plain, too.
3: Oh, what do you make of them, Captain Midnight?
0: I don't think we're going to find out much from these marks, Steve. They were made by a large-sized tire, which is almost standard for most heavy planes.
1: You're right. There are probably several hundred ships in the United States whose wheels have the same tread.
0: Right.
2: Let's look at the marks made by the smaller plane. There they are, a little bit farther on. Steve and I didn't have time to look at them before you motioned us over to the cabin.
0: I see. That's what I wanted to look at anyway, Patsy. Well, come on, let's go forward.
1: That ship in the air is getting closer. I think he's seen us. He's headed this way.
2: Here are the marks made by the smaller plane, Captain Midnight. They went through the same soft spot that the larger plane did, and you can see them just as clear. What? They've been looped.
3: Oh, what's up, Patsy? What do you see?
2: Look at these tire marks, Captain Midnight.
0: Yes?
2: They stand out so clearly in this soft ground. I'm sure I've seen the same marks before.
0: Just a second, Patsy. Let me... Yes. You have seen these marks before. That's the idea I was thinking of. The tread of the tires on that Moberly Chuck was flying was a very peculiar design. And here it is, staring right up at us.
2: You mean, you think Chuck landed here?
0: I'm almost positive of it.
1: Say, look up in the air. That plane, it's rocking its wings.
3: It's one of our ships, all right. I know what he wants. He wants to talk to me. Come on, let's get back to our radio.
0: Yeah, that's what he wants, all right. Come on, everybody, get back to the ship.
2: Gosh, Steve, he must have discovered something. Do you suppose he's found Chuck?
3: I don't know, Patsy, but we'll find out in a second.
1: He's evidently pretty much excited about something because he doesn't want to take the time to land.
0: All right, here we are. I'll get in first and you pile in after me.
3: Right.
0: All right, now. I'll switch on the receiver.
4: Calling Captain Midnight. Calhoun calling Captain Midnight.
5: Captain Midnight answering Calhoun. Go ahead.
4: Take off and follow me. Have been notified of wrecked plane 70 miles northwest.
5: Okay. Message received. I'm taking off at once. Captain Midnight signing off.
1: By George. What do you know about that?
2: Gosh, Captain Midnight, I hope Chuck isn't hurt.
0: Now, wait a minute. Don't jump to conclusions, Patsy. We'll get there as quickly as we can. Steve, looks like bad news. That was Chuck's plane, all right.
1: Are you sure?
0: Positive. I noticed a tread mark on the ground, which is the same as the one we saw in the other field. The tread design of the tires in Chuck's plane.
3: But, geez, some of the other ships could have landed.
0: I know, Steve, but I saw it just the same. There's something else. On the other side of the wreck in those trees is a piece of wing fabric that didn't burn. It's blue. The same shade of blue that the wings of Chuck's plane had.
1: And just between us, it looks pretty bad, doesn't it?
0: No, Fred, it doesn't. Come on out in the field a little bit farther. I'm going to show you something.
1: We're right with you.
3: Well, have you found out something?
0: Yes, Steve, I have. I'm absolutely positive that nothing has happened to Chuck. At least, not yet.
1: Well, what makes you so sure?
0: Wait a minute, I'm going to show you. Oh, here we are now. Now, look down there.
3: Tire tread marks. Large ones, just like the ones over the other field.
0: Exactly. Now, I want you two to look at something very carefully. You're both pilots, so you should see it almost immediately.
1: Shoot right and shoot.
0: All right. Now, I'm going to reconstruct what happened on this field. As you see, it's a long, narrow, two-way field, just like the one we came from.
1: Yes.
0: Now, looking from this point, you can see the tracks made by the landing of the two planes.
1: Yes, I see them. And they look just like the ones we saw at the other field.
0: Exactly. That big transport plane and the smaller plane Whether flown by Chuck or not, we don't know, came in here and landed. Now then, look on the other side of us. Tell me what you see there.
3: Well, the big plane must have taxied past the place we're standing, then turned around and took off.
0: Yeah, that's absolutely right. He didn't bother to go back to the other end of the field to turn around, which proves that when this happened, there could have been little, if any, wind blowing.
6: Yesterday morning, when all this probably happened, there was no wind at all.
0: Yeah. But now, what about the smaller plane? You can see where it landed, but do you see any marks where it took off?
3: No. At least not down the long way of the field.
0: Correct. We know, then, that the small plane did not take off the long way of the field, as any sensible pilot would have done. Instead, the small plane must have taken off the narrow way of the field. It couldn't clear those trees, so it crashed and it burned.
6: I can't imagine anyone being that stupid.
0: No, neither can I.
3: Well, I just can't get this thing through my head. If Chuck was in that plane, why did he try to take off the narrow way of the field? An attempt which was practically suicide.
0: Chuck wouldn't do that, Steve. Now, listen to me, you two. The other pilots have made a thorough search of that burned plane. The ashes are still warm, which proves that this whole thing happened within 24 hours. But the important thing is, no bodies have been found.
6: I'm glad of that. But I'm like Steve. This thing has sure got me buffaloed.
0: Okay. Now I'm going to tell you something. When Chuck's plane took off, there wasn't anybody at the controls.
7: Well, can Captain Midnight's deductions be correct? And yet they must be, because we know that Chuck and young Frank Crane were imprisoned in the rear compartment of Ivan Shark's plane. What else will Captain Midnight discover? Listen to the next adventure and find out. Tune in to Captain Midnight. As I told you a while ago, an airplane pilot's ears tell him a lot about his motor. And if you listen carefully, your ears can tell you lots of things about your family car. For instance, you may have heard cars that made a noise like this. Now, when you hear a humming like that, you know that car has worn out gears. And probably they're worn because the owner forgot to change to winter gear lubricants when cold weather came. Now, here's how you can help keep this from happening to your car. Remind Dad to have your Skelly man check the gear lubricants in your family car. You see, Skelly winter gear lubricants are especially made to lubricate perfectly in cold weather. They don't get stiff and heavy the way old summer gear lubricants will. And the Skelly man at any station knows just the right weight for your car and for your weather. So remember, tell Dad tonight to have your Skelly man check the gear lubricants of the family car. And don't forget to tune in again Monday, same time, same station, for further transcribed adventures of Captain Midnight, brought to you by the Skelly Oil Company, Skelly Jobbers and Dealers. If Captain Midnight is right, and there was no one at the controls of Chuck's plane when it crashed, what did happen? Be sure to listen Monday. Until then, this is Don Gordon, your Skelly man, saying goodbye and happy landing!

fiery horse with the speed of light, the cloud of dust, and a hearty hi-yo, Silver, the Lone Ranger.

0: With his faithful Indian companion Tonto, the masked rider of the plains led the fight for law and order in the early western United States. The stories of his strength and courage, his daring and resourcefulness have come down to us through the generations. And nowhere in the pages of history can one find a greater champion of justice. Return with us now to those thrilling days of yesteryear. From out of the past come the thundering hoofbeats of the great horse Silver. The Lone Ranger rides again.
1: Come on, Silver! We're heading for San Bello! Hail, Silver! Hooray!
0: The little town of San Bello was one of the oldest in the Southwest. Originally built by the Spaniards, it was located on a broad-backed hill and surrounded on four sides by a thick adobe wall. It was this old wall and the narrow, winding, old-world streets that gave San Bello distinction among ordinary cow towns. It was also the home of the Drover's Bank, the largest financial institution in the county. The bank, a two-story building that faced the plaza, was flanked on one side by the small shop of a gunsmith, and on the other by the stage depot. A small crowd of cowpokes and town people generally gathered there to watch the evening stage come in. And one evening in the early fall was no exception.
2: Here she comes, folks, a-pitching and a-rolling.
0: Naturally, the citizens of San Bello were interested in the passengers that arrived by stage. They greeted old friends and speculated concerning strangers. The last two persons to step from the interior of the stage weren't met with greetings or shouts. They were strangers. Two men whom no one in San Bello could remember ever having seen before. The tallest of the two was a large man, well over 6 feet. He was clad in a new brown suit, flat-crowned Stetson, and was wearing dark glasses. His companion's clothes were rougher and unpressed, but everyone noticed that the longish tails of a tall man's coat partially concealed a heavy gun belt. The strangers seemed to know exactly where they were going. They pushed their way through the crowd and spoke to each other in low tones.
3: Where is it, Bart? Right ahead of us, Darby. See the sign?
4: Oh, yeah. I see it now. Caleb Sibley, gunsmith. So this is where old Sib ended up.
3: Got a nice place, too. There's a good business.
4: But where's the bank?
3: Right here. Right next door to Caleb's place. Just like I told you.
4: Yeah. Looks like a perfect layout.
3: It's a cinch. We can't miss. Unless Caleb...
4: You leave Caleb Sibley to me. When we go in, I'll do the talking. Understand?
3: Sure, Darby. Here we are.
5: Good evening. What can I do for you, gentlemen?
4: Plenty. You the gunsmith?
5: Yes.
4: I want you to take a look at this .45.
5: Let me see it.
4: Just look into the barrel, Sib. That's all you're going to see.
5: That? Darby Hicks?
4: So you finally recognize me, huh?
5: Darby. Well, what are you doing here?
4: Oh, me and Bart just like to look up old friends, don't we, Bart?
3: Sure.
4: You remember Bart, don't you, Sib?
5: How could I forget either of you? But I thought...
4: We were still holed up in that Eastern Penitentiary? No, that's old stuff. They paroled us about a year after you got out, Sib.
5: I wasn't paroled. I was released. I completed my sentence.
4: I decided to hit the straight and narrow. So you came out west and started a business.
5: Is there anything wrong with that?
4: No, nothing exactly wrong. But I wonder what these folks around San Bello would say if they knew that Caleb Sibley, the gunsmith... was the same hombre used to take care of hog legs for the Darby Hicks gang.
5: What's happened in the past is dead. I've made a new start out here, and I don't think any of my friends in San Bello would hold it against me.
4: Maybe not.
5: What do you want, Darby? Blackmail?
4: Now, Sib, you know I never went in for anything like that.
5: Then what is it?
4: Thought you might be interested in renting me and Bart a room for a few days.
5: A room? What room?
4: This one. It's right smack up against the bank, isn't it?
5: No, it isn't, is it? Oh, I see what you mean. And the answer is no.
4: We'll see. Did you say there was another room between here and the bank?
5: Nothing but my testing range.
4: What's that?
5: Where I test rebores and barrels for accuracy.
4: Let's go in and take a look.
5: No! I'm not going to be a party.
4: You're going to be just what I say, Caleb. I'm no gunsmith, but I can sure trigger one of these leg hogs. Let's go.
5: There isn't supposed to be. When I test the rebore again, I put it in this vise and use the cardboard wall down there for a target.
4: Yeah? What does that mean?
5: Well, I fire a couple of shots. If the barrel is true, two bullets make only one hole in the cardboard.
4: Yeah. Pretty slick stunt. Do all gunsmiths test a gun that way?
5: Most of them do.
4: I'd like to see how it works. Bart, put your gun on that vise.
6: Sure, Darby.
5: Let me do it.
6: But I...
4: Well, let him do it, Bart. Remember, Sib, you're testing the gun. Keep it pointed that way.
5: This is all there is to the test. You put the barrel in the vise, tighten it up, and then fire it twice. You see?
4: There's only one hole in that hunk of cardboard down there.
5: That means the barrel of Bart's gun is absolutely true.
6: Well, I'll
5: be... Here, Bart. Here's your gun.
4: Good stunt. Why clamp it in the vise?
5: To keep the aim perfect. Nobody can hold a gun that steady.
4: Thanks, Sib, for tipping me off on how to be a gunsmith. I can use that information after you're gone.
5: Gone? I'm not going any place.
4: Oh, yes, you are. Where do you live?
5: A little ranch south of town.
4: Alone?
5: Well, just my daughter Helen and myself.
4: And you'd better start heading for that ranch, because I've just bought your gun shop.
5: But my... No, I won't. You can't make me.
4: Well, look here, Sibley. I've got a bill of sale all made out. You're going to sign it.
5: No. You can blackmail me if you want to, but I won't sign anything.
4: I think you will. You've seen me operate, Sib. You know, I'd just as soon blow your head off as look at you. I'm counting three. You don't sign, I'll trigger this gun. One. Two. How about it, Sibley?
5: All right. Give it to me. I'll sign. Anything's better than leaving Helen alone in the world.
4: I thought you'd see it my way. Yeah. Even got a pencil for you.
5: Yes. There. Now what'll I do?
4: Well, thanks, Sib. Glad to see you're so sensible. Bart and me really need this place a lot more than you do. But you forgot one thing.
5: What do you mean?
4: When you signed this bill of sale, you forgot to put a period after the name Caleb Sibley.
5: Period? Why, I...
4: But I can take care of that. I'm used to putting periods after people's names. Like this.

0: few hours later, the deserted plaza of San Bello echoed hollowly with the sound of hoofbeats on hard-packed earth. A powerful white stallion in a wiry paint carried a masked man and an Indian directly to the hitch rack in front of Caleb Sibley's gun shop. It was the Lone Ranger and Tonto.
1: Oh, Silver, hold on, easy, big fella. Well, I hope Mr. Sibley's still awake, Tonto. He's the only real gunsmith around here. There's no light. Maybe he's...
2: And what do you want?
1: Mr. Sibley,
2: Sibley,
1: I want...
2: Sibley ain't here. Dobby.
3: Huh? What's up?
1: Excuse me. I'm looking for Caleb Sibley, the gunsmith. This is his shop, isn't it?
3: Well, it used to be. I bought it this afternoon. Get a lantern, Bart, so I can see where I'm talking to
2: him. Yeah.
1: Are you a gunsmith?
3: I bought this place, didn't I?
2: Well, here you are, Dobby.
3: Yeah. Now, one of these hombres is wearing a mask.
2: Hey, look at the redskin.
3: Outlaws, huh?
1: No, we're not outlaws.
3: What do you want?
1: I came to see Caleb Sibley because I need some work done on one of my guns.
3: Outlaw.
1: But if he's no longer here...
3: Oh, wait a minute, stranger. If you were one of Sib's customers, it's none of my business who you are. Come on in. What's wrong with your gun? Let me see it.
1: Are you sure you're a gunsmith?
3: Listen, I can handle anything Caleb Sibley can do and more.
1: Now, this won't be much of a job. A little rust on the cylinder. I'd like it filed off.
3: Sure, that's easy. Give it to me. Say. Mighty nice piece of hardware.
1: I like it. Can you file that cylinder?
3: Sure. Wait right here. Bring the lantern back to the workbench, Bart.
2: Yeah.
3: Now, where'd I put those files?
4: They're right in front of you.
3: Oh, yeah. Now,
4: Dobby.
3: Yeah?
4: Better be careful. This hombre looks plenty smart. He might not fool you.
3: Shut up. I know what I'm doing. Well, here you are, stranger. Clean as a whistle.
1: Oh, thanks. Looks all right. How much do I...
3: Wait a minute. As long as you're here, let me test that bore for you.
1: I don't think it's necessary.
3: Sibley gave good service. I'll do the same. Come on. This is the testing range, you see.
1: Yes, I know. I've been in here before.
3: I'll just clamp your shooting iron in the vise.
1: No, I'd rather you didn't.
3: What's the matter? Don't you want it tested?
1: Well, that can be done without using a vise.
3: But you can't.
1: The result of the test is two bullets through one hole in the target up there. That's right?
3: Oh, yeah.
1: Hand me the gun. Now, watch this.
4: Did you see that, Darby? He slung that second shot in perfect line with
3: a... Accidents happen all the time.
1: Not twice. Look.
4: Darby, I've never seen such shooting in all my life. This hombre's
3: better... That's pretty fancy lead slinging, stranger.
1: Thanks.
3: I'd trigger a pretty fair iron myself. Watch. Now, don't look at me. What's the target? I'm going to put a period right after another name. Like this.
5: Dad, where are you?
4: That must be the old man's daughter.
5: Where's Dad?
1: I haven't seen him. This man says...
5: A masked man. You're an outlaw.
1: No, I'm not.
3: He's lying, miss.
1: What?
3: Get your hands up, stranger. You too, Injun.
5: What's this all about? Where's Dad?
3: My name's Hicks, miss. Darby Hicks. I bought this shop from your pa this afternoon.
5: Dad sold...
3: After your pa sold out, my partner and I left. We came back this evening and found this masked varmint in the engine here.
5: Dad, where is he?
3: Well, I hate to tell you this, miss, but you gotta know sometime. Your pa's dead.
5: Dead? No.
3: This hombre gunned him. He's laying under the workbench in the next room.
1: You're lying.
3: Keep your hands up. Bart.
4: Yeah?
3: Now that we've found the outlaw that beat poor Mr. Sibley, I reckon you better go out and rustle a sheriff.
4: Sheriff?
3: You heard me. I'll hold a beat in this hombre until you get back.
4: Yeah, sure, Darby.
3: Oh, wait. Give me that lantern before you go. I don't want to be left in the dark.
1: The lantern, Toto.
4: Hey, what the...
1: Out the front.
3: Get up, Bart. Get that load on Coyote.
4: Yeah, they got away.
3: Yeah. Looks like I played the wrong card. The next deal's going to be different.
6: The curtain falls on the first act of our Lone Ranger story. Before the next exciting scenes, please permit us to pause for just a few moments.

0: to continue our story. After escaping from under the drawn guns of Darby Hicks, the Lone Ranger and Tonto rode southward along a back trail and reined up in a clump of cottonwoods that fringed a ravine.
1: Oh, Silver, oh, look out,
2: A posse was on our trail. I'm sure we've thrown them off. That man in the gun shop, have you ever seen him before?
1: No, me not see him.
2: Neither have I. The other fellow called him Darby, and I know I've heard that name.
1: Him, crook?
2: There's no question about that. He tried to frame us for the murder of Caleb Sibley.
1: Why him kill Sibley?
2: I don't know. Certainly not to rob him. Sibley never kept enough money in his shop to make that worthwhile. I could only remember where.
1: Him not look like cowhand.
2: No, I know now where I've heard that name. Darby Hicks, a bank robber that used to operate in this territory.
1: You think this fella him?
2: Yes, I'm sure of it. Although I heard Darby Hicks had been sent to a penitentiary back east somewhere. And he might have escaped or be on parole.
1: Maybe him kill Sibley to get gun.
2: No, a bank robber wouldn't take that chance to... Wait, isn't Sibley's gun shop right next door to the Drover's Bank? That testing alley we were in. The right side of that is the outer wall of the bank. And I think I understand the reason for that murder.
1: Tonto not savvy.
2: Neither do I yet. But we're going to stay right near San Bello until we prove it.
1: Lawmen there think we crook.
2: That makes the odds greater and the proof more important.
1: What we do now?
2: First, we've got to find that girl, Caleb's daughter.
1: We not know where girl live.
2: We'll keep looking until we find her. Come on, Silver. Get him up to scout.
0: Two days later, Helen Sibley was seated alone on the porch of a tiny ranch house a few miles east of San Bello.
1: Oh, Silver,
2: Miss Sibley?
3: You, masked. The man who...
2: I know, Helen. I didn't murder your father.
3: How can you say that?
2: I'm as anxious as you are to find the man who is guilty.
3: I don't believe you.
2: Why was your father killed?
3: I don't know. Mr. Hicks told the sheriff
2: His name is Hicks. Darby Hicks.
3: Why, yes, but what's...
2: Helen, the night of the murder, I heard him tell you that your father had just sold the gun shop that afternoon.
3: He bought it, Mr. Hicks.
2: Had your father mentioned selling the shop?
3: No, but if he
2: Doesn't it seem odd to you that he would do something like that without telling you?
3: Dad's business affairs were his own.
2: He never discussed them with you?
3: This is ridiculous. Mr. Hicks bought the shop that afternoon. I saw the bill of sale with Dad's signature on it.
2: Yes, but don't you...
3: I don't want to talk about it anymore. Least of all with you. You have the advantage. You're a man and you're armed.
2: I wish you'd believe me.
3: Believe the outlaw who killed my father?
2: You're wrong.
3: I'm right. And as far as you're concerned, it may interest you to know that Darby has sworn to kill you on sight.
2: Oh, he has. Well, I am interested.
3: He's even told Sheriff Abbott that he intends to avenge my father's death.
2: Miss Sibley, are you by any chance going into San Bello this evening?
3: I may.
2: Well, if you see Darby Hicks, tell him I'm calling his bluff. I'll ride into the plaza of San Bello at exactly 10 o'clock tonight. It's an ideal opportunity for him to kill me.
3: Naturally, you won't be there.
2: You may be surprised. And so will Mr. Hicks.
3: I doubt it.
2: And one more thing, Helen. If you're in the gun shop tonight, go into the testing alley, the little room next to the wall of the bank.
3: I don't want to hear any more you have to say.
2: Darby Hicks is a professional bank robber. He killed your father so he could use that room in the shop to tunnel under or break through to the bank.
3: That's ridiculous.
2: Well, I intend to prove it. Even so, tell Mr. Hicks I'll ride through the south gate into the plaza at 10 tonight.
3: You haven't got the nerve.
2: We'll see. Come on, Silver.
1: Get him up. Come.
4: All right, bud. It's your turn. Get out here and start digging. I'll hold the lantern for a while.
5: Yeah, seems like we've dug almost a channel already. That tunnel must be 6 feet long.
4: The adobe walls are thick. Gotta get clean under it.
5: All right. Give me the pick.
4: Yeah. Get down there and push the dirt back this way.
5: Give me some light. How can I work in the dark?
4: Shut up and start digging. It's getting late. We haven't got all night.

0: Oh. Is this near enough, Tonto? About an eighth of a mile from the bank building.
1: Yes, good place.
0: Are you sure you can hear well enough?
1: Tonto put ear to ground. Hear plenty long way.
0: All right. You hear anything?
1: No, me not hear nothing now. Maybe Crook not do like you think.
0: Of course, I may be wrong,
1: now,
0: but...
1: Now me hear, Kemosabe. You listen.
0: You're right, Tonto. A faint digging sound.
1: Yeah.
0: I'll wager it's coming from underneath the bank.
1: We catch Crook?
0: No, not yet, Tonto. I have only one thing to do. Darby Hicks has two. Rob the bank and kill me at 10 o'clock tonight.
2: I'm getting kind of tuckered out, Darby. You better take over for a spell.
3: All right, come on out.
2: Say, who's that?
3: How do I know?
2: You gonna answer?
3: Yeah, it might be that nosy town sheriff. Hurry, get up out of there so I can put the boards back in place.
2: I suppose it is. What'll you tell him?
3: Plenty. There. Come on, we'll keep in the other room.
4: Oh, Mr. Hicks, I hope I didn't disturb you.
3: Miss Sibley? No, of course not. Me and Bart has just cleaned some rifles. Come in.
4: I wouldn't have come into town so late if it wasn't for something I think you should know.
3: What is it?
4: I saw the masked outlaw. The one who killed Dad.
3: The masked? Where'd you see him?
4: He said to tell you he'd ride into San Bello tonight at exactly 10 o'clock.
3: 10 o'clock?
4: And he's coming by the south gate, so you shouldn't have any trouble. He wears a mask and rides a white horse.
3: I know all about the varmint. Well, thank you, Miss Sibley, for tipping me off. I'll be waiting for him. With an army rifle right through the crack of this door.
4: Good. I hope he gets exactly what he gave Dad.
3: Don't worry, he will. Are you staying in town, Miss Sibley?
4: Why, yes. I thought I'd go over to Sheriff Abbott's.
3: Oh, no, no. I don't think that's such a good idea, Miss Sibley. You see, lawmen generally complicate things like this. I'd like to avenge your pa's killing without interference.
4: But he's a killer, and he's coming here to kill you.
3: Then let me take care of him.
4: Very well. I'll go back to the ranch now and come in town again tomorrow.
3: Sure. Things like this are no business for a lady like you.
4: Oh, yes. There's one more thing. I know you bought the shop and everything that's in it.
3: Oh, well, what do you mean, Miss Sibley?
4: There's a small rug that belonged to me. I mean, it used to be Mother's.
3: Sure. I understand. As far as I'm concerned, you can have anything in the place.
4: You're very kind.
3: Where is this rug?
4: It's the one on the floor in the next room. I'll get it.
5: Hey, no, you can't.
3: Shut up, Bart. Right ahead, Miss Sibley. You take anything you want to. Is this the rug?
4: Yes. I believe I'll just roll it up and...
1: Darby, are you local?
3: Shut up.
4: Why, there's fresh dirt here on the rug. How could... Wait.
3: What's the idea?
4: I think I understand now. The masked man was right.
3: What do you mean?
4: You're digging under this floor. Digging a tunnel into the bank next door. I'm going
3: Get up, Arch.
2: Watch out, you're just a rug in the...
4: Sheriff Abbott.
6: Ellen Sibley, what's the matter, child?
4: Those two men who bought Dad's shop, they're bank robbers.
6: Bank robbers? Now, wait a minute, Helen, calm down.
4: There's no time to wait. It's almost 10 o'clock and they'll kill another man.
6: Kill who?
4: A man who tried to tell me the truth and I wouldn't listen. A man that I've sent to be killed.
6: Helen, I can't make head nor tail out of what you're trying to say.
4: There's no time to explain and I know how I can save him. Sheriff, you still have that white horse, don't you?
6: Sure, he's in the stable right in back.
4: I want to borrow him now.
6: He can have the horse, but tell
4: Thanks.
6: Me...
4: Get some men and go to the Drover's Bank.
7: In the shadows of a tall tree, close by the south gate of San Bello, the Lone Ranger and Tonto waited patiently for the minutes to tick by. Finally, the masked man pocketed his watch.
0: 1 minute till 10, Tonto.
8: You right now, Kemosabe?
0: Yes, Tonto. I'll go first. You follow.
8: Me not like it. Maybe Crook plenty good shot. You die.
0: I'll take the chance. It's the only way to prove to the sheriff and to Miss Sibley that Darby Hicks is the real crook. The one's coming riding hard. Tonto, did you see that?
8: Me see him.
0: A white horse. A girl was riding it, and she was wearing a mask.
8: She looked like you.
0: That's it. She's dressed like me, and she's riding into the plaza at 10 o'clock. Darby Hicks is waiting. He'll think it's me, and... Come on, Silver!
9: Get him up! Come on!
7: Lone Ranger had guessed right. Helen Sibley was so anxious to right the mistake she had made that she had fashioned a black mask and was riding into San Bello Plaza on a white horse. She hoped to attract the deadly fire of Darby Hicks' rifle and thereby save the life of the masked man who had tried to help her. In the meantime, behind the closed door of the gun shop, Darby Hicks loaded a high-powered army carbine.
2: Do you really think that Aubrey will show up, Darby?
3: I don't know, but I'm going to be ready for him if he does. Chink in this door is just big enough for a gun barrel.
5: What about the tunnel?
3: It's finished. Just as soon as I beef this hombre, we'll cut through into the bank and get the gold.
2: Somebody's coming.
3: Look out the window. Is it him?
2: Yeah, and he's riding straight for us.
3: Yeah, now I can see. I've got him covered. He's a dead pigeon.
2: You got him. He never even had time to draw.
3: Who's that?
2: Well, it's another one, another master.
3: I'll nail him as fast as they come.
2: Well, he's shooting back.
3: I don't care. This door's plenty thick. There's only an 1/8-inch leeway in this rifle chink.
2: That won't mean nothing if this is the same hombre that was testing the gun. He can shoot the date out of a day.
3: No, he
2: can't.
3: Oh, my hands.
9: Open that door and come out with your hands up.
2: Hey, we'll reach it, stranger. Don't shoot.
10: What's going on here?
9: Hello, Sheriff. Here's two prisoners for you. They murdered Caleb Sibley. If you look under the floor of the gun shop, I'm sure you'll find they intended to rob the bank.
3: You can't get away.
9: I warned you not to move. These men are guilty, Sheriff.
6: Their looks is proof enough for me. I'll take care of them.
9: Good. Now, where's Miss Sibley, Kemosabe?
8: A bullet hit girl in shoulder. She all right now. She wait for you over there.
9: I'll bring the horses, Tonto. I'm very sorry it happened, Miss Sibley.
4: A shoulder wound is nothing. I can thank Darby Hicks' poor shooting for that.
9: Well, I hope you'll be all right.
4: Of course I will. My only regret is that my stupidity almost caused your death.
9: You more than made up for any mistake when you rode in here tonight. We're even. And that's the way it should be.
11: Here, Silver.
9: Steady, big fella. Adios, and the best of luck.
4: Wait, won't you...
6: Glad to see you weren't hurt bad, Helen.
4: Thank you, Sheriff. Do you know who that was?
6: Well, of course, I don't know for sure, but after seeing the brand of shooting he does, I'd lay 8 to 5 it was the Lone Ranger.
12: I'm

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0: Hiya, folks! Hold on to your hats and pass those Kellogg Corn Pops. Because here comes Guy Madison as Wild Bill and his pal Jingles, which is me, Andy Devine. We got another rootin' tootin' Wild Bill Hickok adventure story for you from that great new cereal with the sweetening already on it, Kellogg's Corn Pops!
1: Kellogg's Corn Pops bring you Wild Bill Hickok, starring Guy Madison as Wild Bill and Andy Devine as his pal Jingles. Out across the frontiers of the early West came the pioneers, intent on building new peaceful homes for their families in the land of the buffalo and the Indian. But always with them came the riffraff, gamblers, and gunmen. It was a constant fight between good and evil, a fight that often broke into open warfare. And into this conflict, always on the side of law and order, rode the greatest fighter of them all, scout, sharpshooter, United States Marshal, Wild Bill Hickok. Early one afternoon, on a new assignment, Wild Bill rode a trail into the fertile Bitter Creek Valley. By his side, as always, was his faithful deputy and companion, Jingles.
2: Well, there's the town of Bitter Creek, Jingles. Only a couple of more miles.
0: Well, what I want to know is, what's going to happen when we get there?
2: You know as much as I do. Mayor Fogarty of Bitter Creek wrote the government saying there was plenty of trouble and the marshal was needed.
0: And, of course, they had to send you.
2: You still have time to turn back if you want to.
0: Oh, you know I can't do that. I'm hungry. It's half past dinner time, and I still ain't had no breakfast.
2: Always thinking of your stomach, aren't you?
0: Well, my stomach's bigger than yours. I could eat a running steer, horns and all.
2: You know, just to look at it, there's nothing wrong with this valley, Jingles. Plenty of good grazing.
0: Hey, Bill, that sure don't sound like mind blasting.
2: It's not. Notice how they're cutting through that rocky hill?
0: Well, sure enough, blasting for a right-of-way. Hey, it means they're building a railroad spur into this valley.
2: Just about the best thing that could happen to the ranchers.
0: Look out!
3: Jingles, right above us!
0: The avalanche coming!
3: Look out, Jingles! Hey!
0: Whoa. Oh, that was too close, Bill. Just way too darn close.
2: Another second and we'd have been buried.
0: Oh, when I find out who set off that blast, I'm going to stomp him silly.
4: Hey, down there. You all right?
2: We lived through it.
0: Get down here, mister, and who do you think you are?
4: Well, I'll tell you in a minute. Just let me get my breath. I'm Ed Johnson, railroad foreman. Hope you're not her.
0: Well, we ain't, but somebody's going to be as soon as I get out of this saddle.
2: Hold it, Jingles. Let Johnson explain.
4: Well, I don't know what happened. We're clearing the right-of-way, but that blast went off way ahead of time. I can't understand it.
0: Oh, you can't, huh?
2: Let him finish, Jingles. Maybe it was an accident.
0: Now, who's that coming?
4: Oh, that's Sam Cox. He's a cattleman. Owns the Circle C over west.
5: Still at it, are you, Johnson?
4: Now, hold on, Mr. Cox. This is between me and these two men.
5: It's between you and every rancher in this valley. This ain't the first time it's happened.
4: I know that. See here, Mr. Cox, accidents are bound to happen.
5: Yeah, like the one yesterday and the day before. You and your railroad gang blasting and killing innocent people.
4: I can't account for what's happened any more than you can. But we're here to build a railroad, and that's all.
5: And deliberately kill everybody that gets in your way.
0: Yeah, and what about us?
5: Shut up, you.
0: Huh?
5: Well, Johnson, you've come as far as you're gonna go.
4: Just what do you mean by that?
5: I mean you've done your last killing.
4: All right, Cox. If that's how you want it...
5: It's just what I want.
2: Stay away from that gun.
4: What? I didn't even see you draw.
0: Well, you never saw Nat wink its eye either, only it happens and just as fast.
5: I'd advise you two saddle tramps to drift out of this valley. This ain't your business. The railroad gangs had their way long enough.
2: Maybe. But there's going to be no more killing if I can help it.
5: Who are you?
2: James Butler Hickok, your new United States Marshal.
0: Only most folks call him Wild Bill Hickok.
5: Wild Bill?
2: That name doesn't matter.
4: Well, Mr. Hickok, I guess I'm as surprised as Cox is, but I'm mighty glad you've come. Now maybe we can get to the bottom of this.
2: I intend to. Right now, Mr. Cox is taking me into Bitter Creek to see Mayor Fogarty. And if anybody's got any ideas about shooting, forget them.
5: Mayor Fogarty, this fella says he's the new marshal. Wild Bill Hickok.
6: Hickok? I sure didn't think they'd send you.
2: Glad to meet you, Mayor. And this overgrown cowpoke is my partner, Jingles.
0: Well, howdy, Mr. Mayor, howdy.
5: He got a taste of what's happening, Mayor, not an hour ago.
6: I'll tell it, Cox. It's about the railroad spur coming in. The ranchers are fighting mad.
0: Well, don't make sense.
2: A railroad brings law and order. Better market for the cattle, land values go up.
6: I know, but it's the way the railroad's going about coming in, without regard for life or property.
5: They already blasted the life out of three ranchers.
6: Important people, Mr. Hickok, with families. Feelings running high. There's going to be a first-class war if somebody doesn't stop it.
2: Mayor, just who were these men that were killed?
6: All big ranchers. First was Jim Turner 3 weeks ago. Rock slide caught him in a canyon. Art Wheeler got it the same way. And yesterday, a premature blast killed Matt Parker. His wife, Ma Parker's out at the MP ranch, all alone now.
2: We'll have a look around.
6: Oh, Mr. Hickok, I've had an office rigged up for the new marshal. First building past the feed store. You and your deputy can bunk there.
2: Well, we could camp out.
6: Certainly not. You'd be much better off in this office. Much better off. Come along, I'll show it to you.
2: All right. Come on, Jingles.
0: I'd rather look at a good place to eat.
5: Come in here.
7: Yeah?
5: We're in trouble, Mozo. We get a marshal down here, and it turns out to be Wild Bill Hickok.
7: That's bad?
5: Sure it's bad, you chowderhead. Just when we got a war started between the ranchers and the railroad, this has to happen. We got the ranchers scared. They're starting to sell out for next to nothing. And along comes the greatest troubleshooter in the West.
7: Yeah. What do we do now? Get out?
5: No, we don't get out. The boss is out to get every acre in this valley one way or another. And if Wild Bill Hickok gets in the way, he's liable to find himself in real big trouble.

0: Howdy, partners. This is Panhandle Jim, and we're sure getting a real lot of enjoyment out of this Wild Bill Hickok show, aren't we? Now, in my left hand, I'm holding a big box of Kellogg's Corn Pops, and with my right hand, I'm digging in. Now, you rangers who have Corn Pops in the pantry, go out and get them right now. I want to have a little gab fest with you youngins who haven't tasted Kellogg's Corn Pops yet. Here's what you're missing. Corn Pops are golden hearts of corn, all popped up big and sassy. They're crisp and crunchy, and listen to this. They're already sweetened for you. Eat them right out of the box, or for some real chow at breakfast, in a bowl with milk. No sugar needed, mind you. The sweetening's already there. Your partner back with the Corn Pops yet? Good. Ask him for a handful. Now, how's that for a treat? Ever taste anything as downright good as Kellogg's Corn Pops? Now, tomorrow, sure, you'll want to saddle up and ride for the store. Load up on Kellogg's Corn Pops, so you'll have plenty around for breakfast and snacks. Now, listen to this little saying I always use. Kids love Pops, moms love Pops, and Pops love Pops. Now, let's sit back and see what all the shooting's about.
1: Now, here are Wild Bill Hickok and his pal Jingles as they ride into the railroad construction camp, center of the war between the railroad and the ranchers.
2: Men are working awful late.
3: They'll keep at it till dark.
2: Hey, did you notice they're all wearing guns?
3: Yeah, just in case the ranchers come calling. Let's cross the tracks here.
2: Go on, boy, go on. Now, there ain't nothing gonna hurt you. Holy jumping washhoppers off the track, Bill!
3: That engine isn't moving, Jingles.
2: Whoa, settle down, you hammer-headed crowbait. Now, whoa, whoa. Now, what's that whistling about?
3: I think we better have a look in the engine cab and find out.
2: Come on, boy.
3: Get over there, boy. Ooh.
2: Come on, now.
3: Easy.
4: Hi there, mister.
3: Well, hello there, Sonny. I didn't know they grew engineers your size.
4: Well, I'm growed up. I'm 10 years old.
2: So was you causing all that ruckus. Well, don't blow it again now.
4: I'm Jerry Johnson. My dad's the foreman of the railroad crew.
2: Uh-huh. Him and us had an interesting meeting this afternoon.
5: Well, hello there.
2: Well, evening to you, Mr. Johnson. Evening.
5: Hello, Jingles, Mr. Hickok.
3: Hi.
5: Jerry, this is Jingles and Wild Bill Hickok.
4: Wild Bill? Gee.
3: We've been getting acquainted.
2: Easy, boy, easy.
3: Mr. Johnson, we had a talk with Mayor Fogarty in town. He didn't paint a pretty picture.
5: Well, it ain't pretty. I wish there's more I could tell you than that my crew didn't come out here to start trouble. Now, why should they?
3: Well, just the same, people are getting killed, and you're getting blamed.
5: I'd take the blame for any negligence, but there's been none. Call them accidents, if you will, but there's something going on out here that none of us can understand.
3: You think somebody else is behind this, then?
5: Well, there's no use saying something I don't know.
3: Well, the families of the men might help. We'll be in town, Mr. Johnson, in case you need us.
5: Well, I can tell you this, Mr. Hickok. If the ranchers come fighting, we'll fight back. I'm here to see that this railroad goes through and on schedule.
3: Good luck to you. See you later, Jerry.
2: So long, Jerry. Now you go easy on that whistle.
4: Goodbye, Wild Bill. Goodbye, Jingles.
2: Hi, get a hold. Up.
3: Well, Jingles, we didn't learn anything there.
2: No, and what's more, I'm downright disappointed.
3: Why?
2: Well, didn't you smell that cook shack back there? Johnson could have at least invited us for supper.
3: Maybe you'd rather have supper with that rancher, Sam Cox.
2: Not on your life. Cox has got a face like a mountain goat, and what's more, I don't like him.
3: Wait, Jingles. There's a horse coming.
2: Whoa, boy. Ready?
3: Ooh.
6: Get there! Wild Bill!
3: Yeah! Over here!
7: There's trouble coming.
2: What kind of trouble?
7: A bunch of ranchers are gunning for the railroad crew working at Stony Pass. They'll be there any minute.
3: Up the track?
7: About 3 miles. The crew ain't got a chance. Thought you ought to know.
2: Well, come on then.
7: Not me.
3: Forget him, Jingles. Get your gun spraying. Come on.
2: Hey! Stretch, you hammerhead! Stretch! Bill, there ain't nobody around here, not even a crew.
3: Jingles, pull up. Whoa, boy, whoa.
2: What do you make of it?
3: Well, I'm not sure. Either the crew's gone.
2: Look out, bushwhacker!
8: Jingles, hit the dirt! Spook the horses! Hey, hey! Behind this rock, Jingles!
2: Bill, that gotcheared rider back there was nothing but a decoy. It's a trap.
8: Keep down.
2: Stay in Gopher here ain't helping.
3: There's one that won't give us any more trouble.
2: Well, it's getting in the darker than a stack of black cats. How can you see?
3: The rifle shots up there help.
2: Well, if I get a bead on them dried gulch and hootowls, there won't be any more flashes.
3: Wait. Listen.
2: Horses, they're riding off.
3: We might as well round up our horses.
2: Well, ain't we going after them, Bill?
3: No, it's too dark. Besides, we've got a lot to learn.
2: Well, ain't that the truth?
3: You know, Mayor Fogarty told us the last man killed was Matt Parker. Let's look up the Parker spread and have a visit with Ma Parker.
4: Well, there ain't much I can tell. Matt was moving some cattle away from the railroad land and a blast got them. Of course, them railroad varmints said it wasn't their fault.
3: That's what we're here to find out.
2: Well, what are you going to do now, Ma?
4: Well, Mr. Cox has offered to buy the ranch. Price ain't much.
3: You're thinking of selling to Sam Cox?
4: Might as well. Always such a kind man, helping all the folks that's in trouble.
3: And he's buying the other ranches, too.
4: Yes, from the families, the men that was killed. He offered what cash he had. Oh, they'll sure be needing it.
2: But with the railroad, this land will be worth plenty, Ma.
4: With them intruders sneaking, marauding, and killing?
3: Looks like Sam Cox doesn't mind living with it. We're sorry to have bothered you, Ma.
4: Oh, no mind. Ordinarily, I'd cook you up some victuals, but I got no heart for it now.
2: Victuals? You would?
3: Forget it, Jingles.
2: Oh.
3: We understand, Ma.
2: Bill, somebody's at the window.
3: Why, it's Johnson's boy, Jerry.
9: Wow, Bill, I've been looking all over for you.
3: Jerry, what are you doing here?
9: Dad said I might find you at one of the ranches. He didn't dare come around the way folks feel.
3: What is it, Jerry?
9: Somebody stole a whole lot of boxes of blasting powder from the railroad storehouse.
4: Blasting powder? Now, who'd have done that?
2: That's what I want to know, and why.
9: Dad thought you ought to know. I came soon as I could.
3: You did right, Jerry. I wouldn't be a bit surprised if that powder turned up real soon.
0: Cox, shove the powder boxes up under the building. All of it.
10: I'll forget you're the mayor and give me a hand.
0: Shut up. I'm the boss. And I'll settle Hickok for good.
10: I wondered why you gave Hickok this place for an office, Fogarty.
0: Get moving, will you?
10: One of the powder boxes busted open when we dumped it here.
0: Get a hold of it. Drag it out of sight. Uncoil a fuse. Set it good.
10: When all that stuff goes off, there won't be nothing left of them.
0: Cox. Hickok and Jingle just rode up out front.
10: Yeah, fuse is set. All it takes is a match.
0: There. Now, come on. Let's get out of here.
2: I knew it, Bill. I knew that Sam Cox was...

0: I knew it, Bill. I knew that Sam Clark was behind it all the time.
1: You're dead, Jingles?
0: It's nothing but a land grab, and if you're asking me, which you generally
1: don't... It's one thing to suspect Cox, and another to prove his guilt. Get your boots off and let's get some shut-eye while we can.
0: All right, all right. Just as soon as I get some air in this forsaken place, the mayor calls an office.
1: Careful, Jingles. An open window's a good target.
0: Hey, hey. Seems I smell something burning.
1: Powder smoke. And there's a fuse along the outside of the building. We're set to go up.
0: Holy jumping horn flog. Let's get out of here.
1: Wait, Jingles. Not yet.
0: Oh, what, Bill? But that fuse is going fast. Somebody wants us dead.
1: All right, let them have us dead.
0: Oh, Bill, are you plumb loco?
1: Hold it, I said.
0: But it's going off any second.
1: Now, Jingles, let's go.

0: 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Kids love Pops, moms love Pops, and Pops love Pops. You said it.
1: Now, let's get back to Wild Bill Hickok and Jingles.
2: Keep back in the brush where we can watch, Jingles. We're lucky the moon's out.
3: My ears are still ringing from that blast back in town. You know, we didn't make it out of that office a second too soon.
2: Now, we'll just wait for their next move.
3: But why here? I declare, Bill, you don't tell me nothing.
2: Then I'll show you. Look down the hill, coming up from town.
3: Merciful catbirds, a mob. Coming this way. Hey, they're heading for the railroad camp.
2: It stood to reason they'd have it out tonight.
3: Look, coming down the hill, the railroaders, all of them. Oh, I want to be in between them. If those two outfits get together, I swear.
2: Well, that's where we're going to be.
3: Well, what?
2: The only way to stop this war is to ride between them.
3: But that can get awful dangerous.
2: Some fool pulled a trigger. Let's go. Up, boy. Hey, hey.
3: Well, where are we going?
2: Right between them.
3: But Bill, there's bullets flying around in there.
2: We'll try to stop them.
3: Stopping bullets ain't healthy. Fire! You're shooting at the United States government. Now stop it.
2: Hold on now. All of you.
3: Yeah, you better do what Wild Bill says.
4: Well, it's Hickok.
5: Mr. Hickok, we heard you was dead.
6: Wild Bill Hickok.
3: Ma, you here too?
6: But we thought you was dead. The Johnson blew you up.
2: Who told you that?
6: Why, Mr. Cox and the mayor, the thought.
2: Did they? Well, either I'm dead or they're lying. It was Johnson who told me about the stolen powder.
7: So you're calling me a liar? Now look here, Hickok.
2: It was a blast, all right, and Jingles and I were supposed to be in it. What's more, we know who said it.
5: Well, who, Hickok?
2: Sam Cox and Mayor Fogarty.
4: Why, you gun-toting lobo, you can't prove that.
7: Of course they can't. We haven't even been near any blasting powder.
2: No, Fogarty? Let's have a close look at your fingernails.
7: What do you mean?
2: Or better yet, hold your hands out here. We'll touch a match to them and see if that black stuff under your nails doesn't explode like blasting powder.
5: Better show your hands, both of you.
7: Why, I won't stand for this.
3: Well, here's a match, Bill. Fogarty first.
2: Well, Mayor, the match is waiting.
7: No, it was Cox's

0: idea the whole thing.
1: Oh, he's lying. It was Fogarty's.
0: No, no. Cox knocked the ranchers out, placed them under the falling rocks to make it look like the railroad crew did it.
2: Go on, Mayor. Now tell us why.
3: Freeze, Mr. Cox. You ain't going nowhere.
2: Tell him. The match is still burning.
0: Yeah, Cox did it. So he could buy up all the land cheap.
1: Oh, you double-crossing scum!
2: Pull them apart. They're all through.
4: I say they're all through. They'll be hanging from a cottonwood for morning. Get a couple of rope.
5: Now, just a minute. Just a minute. It's about time a woman had her say. Now, ain't you ashamed of yourselves? Ain't you learned your lesson the same as I have? Ain't Wild Bill Hickok taught you that mob action ain't the way?
3: You tell him, Ma.
5: Now, you let the law take care of Cox and the mayor, and then we'll elect ourselves a honest, decent mayor.
6: Ma's talking a lot of sense.
7: Yeah, let's forget that.
5: Yes, right.
2: Ma, you said it a lot better than I could have. Thanks.
5: Well, we've got you to thank, Mr. Hickok, for everything.
3: Say, Ma.
5: As long as I'm spokesman for the Valley, it's time we apologize to you, Mr. Johnson.
8: Well, coming from you, Miss Barker, that sounds mighty good.
3: Ma.
5: As a matter of fact, everyone's going to chip in and see to it that the railroad goes through on schedule.
3: Ma.
2: Now, what's on your mind, Jingles?
3: Well, Ma, I recollect you saying something about cooking up a mess of victuals and... Well, I sure am hungry.
5: Then come along. I'll cook you a supper. You won't forget the rest of your born days. You too, Mr. Hickok.
2: We'll take you up on that, Mrs. Parker. Just as soon as Jingles and I put these two men where they belong.
3: And he don't mean where they feed them fried chicken.

0: And now, here are the stars of Wild Bill Hickok, Guy Madison, and Andy Devine.
1: I hope you enjoyed our Wild Bill adventure today and that you'll be with us when we come around again next week. We've got a humdinger of a story, haven't we, Andy?
2: Have we? I'm getting plumb jittery just thinking about these fellas that we meet up with.
1: Meanwhile, Andy and I also hope you'll remember to get Kellogg's Corn Pops.
2: Right. It's the great new cereal with the sweetening already on it.
1: You bet it is. Andy and I think Corn Pops are great. So long.
2: See you next week.
0: Yes, sir, be sure to listen next week, this same time, same station, when Kellogg's Corn Pops again bring you Wild Bill Hickok, starring Guy Madison and Andy Devine in person. Directed by Paul Pierce, music by Dick Orant. This is a David Heyer production. This is Charlie Lyon reminding you, kids love Pops, moms love Pops, Pops love Pops. Kellogg's Corn Pops.

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1: The Magic Island is going to be submerged. The Gregory yacht is slowly sinking below the surface of the island as the water is pumped out of the lock in which the yacht has been held. G-47 has just left the radio cabin after assuring Mrs. Gregory and Jerry and Joan that they were quite safe on board the yacht. Captain Tex Bradford left half an hour ago to swim outside the rings of fog and gas surrounding the island and release a pigeon to Johnson's boat. The yacht is ready to be drawn into the island's submarine lock. The giant pumps have lowered the water in the lock to the level of that within the island, and the boat rides easily. But in the radio cabin, Mrs. Gregory, Joan, and Jerry are terrified.
2: I'm going out on that deck, Jerry. Orders or no orders, I'm going out there.
3: But, Mother, Captain Bradford said you were not to do that.
4: Oh, might as well go now, I guess. We didn't fool anybody.
2: You think G-47 knew Tex was out there swimming when he came into the cabin just now?
3: Yes, Mother. G-47 was smiling and quite pleased with himself. And when he looks and acts like that, it is only because he has done something particularly mean or terrible to someone.
4: That's what I thought, too. No, when the old guy said we needn't worry if we were all on board, he knew we weren't all on board. So we might as well go out on deck and watch how this thing is done.
2: G-47 must have known we would be going out. He didn't even close the door.
3: G-47 knows nearly everything that everyone is going to do, almost before they know it themselves.
2: But if Tex is out there somewhere, swimming beyond the end of the pier, he'll be helpless. What can we do about it?
4: Nothing right now. But Tex has probably got some ideas of his own, and I'll bet this island don't do any sinking without his getting on it.
3: But that would do him no good, Jerry. If he were not admitted to one of the chambers, he would only drown when the island was completely submerged.
2: Oh, I can't stand this any longer. Come on, I'm going out on deck.
4: Gee, Mrs. Gregory, look at that. Why, we're way below the top of the island.
2: Yes, Jerry. This lock between the piers is like a great steel aqueduct. Are these piers solid to the ocean floor, Joan?
3: Oh, no, Mother. Only to the fifth level. And only two of them have locks between them as this one has. So the water may be pumped out. The false bottom is steel. From the fifth to the tenth level, the main part of the island is round and smooth, so that it may all be submerged.
4: You really mean the whole island will go down till the top of it is 40 or 50 feet below the ocean?
3: Yes. Large ships pass over it easily, and the island is so smooth and tapering toward the top and center that when a ship tries to anchor here, the anchor merely slides over the top of the island.
4: Gee whiz.
2: And we can do nothing. Just stand here and wait until we're taken into that lock.
4: Hey, listen. The pumps have stopped. We must be down.
3: Yes, Jerry. The water in this lock is now at the level of the water in the lock inside the island. The gate will open into the island now.
2: There is a lock gate in that smooth wall ahead?
3: Yes, Mother. See, it is opening now.
4: Golly. It's opening just as easy and as quiet as everything else on this island works. Not a sound from it.
2: No, but for the water rushing through it to even up the levels, we shouldn't have noticed it. And how light it is back in there.
3: The Euclideans use a great deal of light where it will not be seen from outside. All the subterranean chambers are brilliantly lighted.
4: We're moving. The boat's starting to slide into the lock. Are we being pulled by magnets, Joan?
3: Yes. The floor of this lock is covered with a series of magnets. The boat is perfectly controlled.
2: But from where? I see no one. Not even on that ramp along the inside of the lock.
3: It is all controlled from the central chambers. The position of the boat is clearly indicated by the action of the magnets.
4: Boy, what a place this is.
2: And when we are inside, what can we do then?
4: Hey, wait a minute. The mast is sitting at the top of the lock. It's going to crack.
2: Well, can't we stop it? I'll gladly unstep the mast rather than break it.
3: No, Mother, there's no time. The yacht is being put in here because of some emergency. They will just break the mast off. It has happened to other boats here.
4: Gee, there goes the radio spars. Now we haven't much of an aerial left.
2: The mast is nearly broken now. I hope the strain doesn't start the seams in the hull.
3: Will we be safe standing here?
4: Sure we will. Those deck plates will hold all right. The whole thing's going to fall on the after cabin there.
3: Oh, there it goes.
4: Look out for flying splinters. Gee, that's too bad, Mrs. Gregory. It did a lot of damage.
3: Oh, Mother, your beautiful boat.
2: Oh, never mind that. I can get another boat, but Tex.
4: Quiet, Mrs. Gregory.
3: Mother, you must be careful.
2: Oh, I know, and I suppose G-47 can hear all we say, but I've reached the point where I don't care. Tex is out there somewhere, and nothing else matters to me.
3: It all seems so hopeless, doesn't it? And you love the captain so dearly. I am very sad for you, Mother.
4: Oh, me too, Mrs. Gregory. But don't give up hope. Tex is a smart guy. No telling what he's done.
2: You're just saying that to cheer me up, Jerry. You know there isn't one chance in a million Tex could be safe.
4: Well, I got a hunch. And when I get a hunch, everything's going to come out slick.
5: Look, Mother. The stern of the boat is nearly inside the lock now.
2: Yes, dear. And soon the gate will close and Tex... Tex will be outside in the water. He can't swim forever. So many things might have happened to him.
4: Take it easy. Please, Mrs. Gregory. You're so swell and I'm so sorry for you. Well, I could bust right out and bawl like a girl. But it wouldn't do any good.
2: Oh, you're right, Jerry. You're a sweet boy. Tex would want me to keep my chin up.
5: Why do you say that, Mother? Keep your chin up. Your chin has not fallen down.
2: Joan, my dear, you and Jerry would almost make anything possible.
4: We're pretty swell, ain't we?
5: Jerry, I have told you that ain't is not correct.
4: Well, I know it ain't.
5: Then why do you insist on saying it?
2: Yeah, the gate's closing. The yacht's inside. And out there in that cold water, in the dark...
4: Now, steady, Mrs. Gregory. Don't say any more now. Someone is coming along this ramp, coming toward us. Not a word about how we really feel. You too, Joan. Keep a stiff upper lip.
5: But how will it help anyone for me to keep my upper lip stiff?
4: Oh, forget it. Just say nothing. Let me do the talking.
2: I think you might well be trusted to do it better than the rest of us, Jerry. Yes, someone is coming and making no sound, of course.
5: It is G-47, and that is very strange.
2: Why do you say that, Joan?
4: That's what I'd like to know. I don't think anything that guy does is strange anymore.
5: It is strange that G-47 would come down into the submarine locks. He always stays in the main control chamber when submerging and leaves these locks to his assistants.
2: He's certainly looking the yacht over carefully.
4: I wonder what he wants. I wish he'd come over here and get it over with. That guy makes me feel like I had some porcupine soup with the needles in it.
5: I do not understand what you
2: mean.
5: Never
2: mind, Jerry, dear. Hush now. Here he comes.
4: Hey, there, G-47. What's the idea of breaking up Mrs. Gregory's boat?
5: You will make him angry, Jerry.
4: I don't want him to think we're worried about anything else.
2: I must say that you've treated us rather roughly. Might we inquire, G-47, what caused the sudden decision to run us into this lock?
6: You might, and you have. A little later, you will witness an interesting demonstration. If you care to come to the Neptoscope control chamber, you will see... No. I shall not tell you. It will be more pleasant to surprise you.
2: We will be glad to come and witness any demonstration you care to give us.
4: Sure. Want us to come right now?
5: I think not until we are submerged. Is that not so, G-47?
6: Precisely, Cleostra. It will have no value until we are submerged. You will bring the dear captain, of course?
2: Why, yes, of course.
4: Yeah, sure. We'll bring him. If he wants to come.
6: I feel reasonably certain Captain Bradford would be very happy indeed to have the opportunity of witnessing the demonstration from within the island. You will be notified when to appear. Then you may tell the captain if you can find him.
4: Gee, he's gone. Right through that wall.
5: Yes, Jerry. There are many automatic doors along the walls of these locks. There is nothing about it that cannot be explained, although if you are not watching
2: yes,
5: closely,
2: yes,
5: it
2: Joan,
5: seems...
2: Yes, Joan, dear, but never mind that now. Do you hear what G-47 said? We might bring the captain if we could find him. He knows Tex isn't aboard. He knows we can't find him. He's taunting us. Tex is lost, do you
4: hear?
2: Here
4: now, Mrs. Gregory. You've got to quit that. Come on, in the cabin.
5: Yes, Mother. Someone will be watching us, and we must not let them see how we feel.
4: You take your mother's arm on that side, Joan.
5: Yes.
4: I'll open the door when we get to
2: it. No, Jerry. I'm going to stay right out on this deck. Stay where I can see, where I can watch for Tex.
5: But there is nothing to see, Mother. We are inside the lock. Walls of steel all about us. We could see nothing, not even the water of the ocean.
2: Of course, Joan, you're right, but I feel so helpless.
4: Just a minute, Mrs. Gregory, and we'll be fixed up all nice inside the cabin. Then we can plan quietly what we can try to do, and you'll feel better. Here we go now. Go right in, Mrs. Gregory.
5: Come, Mother.
2: Yes, dear, yes, I'm all right.
4: Now, just a second, I'll find the light switch.
2: That's strange, Jerry. We left the lights on when we went out of the cabin.
5: So we did, Mother.
4: Yeah, that's right. I guess that falling mast must have put them out.
7: I put them out.
5: Gee whiz. Captain.
7: Oh. Yes, I put the lights out just as the mast fell. So G-47 would think the falling mast had wrecked the wiring and I could move in here unnoticed.
5: Oh, Tex. Tex, dear.
7: There now, Pat. Don't cry, darling.
5: Oh, I'm so happy.
8: I have found the light switch.
4: Well, don't turn them on yet.
8: Why not, Jerry?
4: Oh, just because.
8: But why not, Jerry? I will turn them on. Oh, Mother.
4: Oh, boy.
7: No, Jerry, no. Joan did perfectly right in turning on the lights.
5: Yes, dear, you did quite right.
4: Well, anyhow, I think they ought to be off on account of G-47 seen in here. He thinks you're drowned, Tex, or still trying to swim around out there.
7: Well, this cloth will keep anyone from seeing in here, and I've got to tell you the news.
5: Yes, Tex, what happened? You can see what happened to us.
8: You know why the yacht has been pulled into this lock? Why the island is going to submerge?
7: Yes, but one thing at a time. In the first place, the pigeon got away safely, and he's been gone nearly an hour now. That means he's 30 or 40 miles from here on his way to Johnson's boat.
5: That's wonderful, Tex. And he ought to make it all right.
4: Gee, that's swell, sir. You did a slick job of it.
8: But Captain Bradford, G-47 knows you were swimming around out there. He must know it. And he would also know that you had released the other pigeon.
5: Yes, that's true. And they'll send airplanes or ray guns or something out to fly the pigeon down or kill it.
7: No. G-47 doesn't dare send out a plane or a submarine or anything else.
4: Why not?
8: I see no reason,
7: because
8: Captain. Why?
7: There's a large fleet of battleships coming. I heard guards talking on the pier about it. Some large fleet converging on this position to hold battle practice. And the island has to submerge.
4: Then they can't do anything to stop the pigeon?
7: Not a thing, son. That pigeon will get to Johnson's boat.
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1: Presenting the adventures of Jungle Jim. When we left Jungle Jim Bradley last week, he was alone in the jungle. You will remember that Shanghai Lil had left him and made her way into Bhutan's camp. Within the camp, other events were taking place. Myra Trent and Peter Hawkins had a long talk with Prince Bhutan, and apparently the wily prince convinced Myra that he was her friend. Hawkins, however, refused to believe him, and then Myra was given the freedom of the camp while Hawkins still remained a prisoner. Meanwhile, Shanghai Lil made her way through the jungle and approached Bhutan's headquarters. As she came out into the clearing, the first person she met was Myra Trent. Lil explained that her plane had crashed and asked to be taken to the commander of the camp. But Myra warned Lil of Bhutan and told her that she would be seized as a spy. The thrilling adventures of Jungle Jim are pictured each Sunday in The Comic Weekly, the world's greatest pictorial supplement of humor and adventure. The Comic Weekly, each page printed in full color, is distributed everywhere as an integral part of your Hearst Sunday newspaper. And now we continue our story. Peter Hawkins and Prince Bhutan are talking in Bhutan's hut.
2: So, Ancient One, you refuse to listen to my explanation of why it was necessary for me to kill Jungle Jim Bradley.
3: Yes, I do.
2: I think that 20 lashes with the whip will change your attitude.
3: Lashes or no lashes, I'll never believe you, Bhutan.
2: Then you will be lashed by your own son. The tiger will arrive soon.
3: Really?
2: I have sent for him. But perhaps you would like to reconsider.
3: Kill me if you will, Bhutan. But I'll never join your band of murdering rats.
2: We shall see. Daharat!
4: Yes, Master.
2: I asked that the tiger be sent to me. Why had he not come?
4: They bring him, Master. He was with the searching party who seek those who came in airplane.
2: Find him at once.
4: Yes, Master. They bring him now.
2: Good. Do you hear that, Hawkins? Your son comes. Do you still oppose me?
3: I've nothing to say, Bhutan.
4: Master, the tiger comes.
2: Send him in.
5: What's the idea, Bhutan? You send me out to find the aviators and then call me back.
2: Silence, tiger.
5: What do you want?
2: I want you to do something that I think you will enjoy, tiger.
5: I kill?
2: Take the ancient one outside and give the fool 20 lashes with the whip.
5: I won't do it. He's an old man.
2: Do as I tell you. My orders are obeyed here, tiger.
5: What are you lashing him for?
2: Because he refuses to obey. Unless you do as I tell you, you too will feel the bite of the whip.
5: I obey, Bhutan. Come, Ancient One.
6: Oh, Ravi.
2: Go this way. It would be better if Miss Trent did not see.
6: Ravi.
2: And remember, Tiger, I will be listening for the cries of the Ancient One.
5: You will hear them. Here, Old One. Through this door. Quickly.
6: Ravi, my boy. Ravi. Bhutan made a slave out of you yet.
7: You're no better than the others.
5: Never mind the talking. Stand up against that post.
7: You ought to be ashamed of yourself.
5: Silence, Old One.
7: What?
5: You. Come over here.
4: Yes, Devil Time?
5: Tie the Old One to this pole.
7: No.
4: Time. No.
5: Hurry up.
7: Yes.
5: That's it. Now get out. I'll make this rat wish he'd never been born. Go on, get away from here, slave. Leave me alone with the Ancient One.
4: I go, sire.
7: So, you're going to whip your old...
5: Shut up till that slave gets away.
7: What?
5: Listen to me, Old One. Do as I say, you will not be hurt. When I lash this other post here, cry out as though you're in pain.
7: What do you mean?
5: Just what I said. Cry out so that fool Bhutan will hear you.
7: Listen, I say. Bhutan will kill you if he finds this out.
5: Never mind him. Do as I tell you. Be ready to scream now.
6: Oh, Bobby!
5: Keep it up!
6: Don't!
5: I'll give you 20 lashes. Scream, I tell you!
6: Oh.
7: Lad, you'll get yourself into trouble for this. Bhutan is going to see. There's no marks on me.
6: Oh, Bhutan.
5: Not going to see you. You're going into a true, Old One.
7: Down. Ronnie, my boy. Are you coming to your senses?
5: There. Now I'll untie you. Careful. Look out. Now I'll lock you in that hut over there. Come on.
7: Tell me, Ronnie. Tell me, have you really come to your senses, Lost Boy?
5: Silence, ancient one. Do not talk.
7: But I must know, Ronnie. I must know.
5: I can tell you nothing. Nothing. Come, we must get to the hut quickly before we're seen.
7: But Ronnie.
5: Get inside.
7: But I want to talk to you, my boy.
5: Shut up, ancient one, and do as I say.
7: But Ronnie, listen to me. I said, please. I can't understand why the young blighter didn't lash me. That look on his face. When you let me go, sort of tempted and puzzled.

0: Meanwhile, a mile away, Jungle Jim Bradley paces back and forth near the deserted mine, impatient for news.
1: If I only knew what was going on Bhutan's camp. What was that? It sounded like the whistle Kolo was to use. It is Kolo.
2: Kolo!
3: Von Jim.
2: Over here, Kolo. Near the rocks.
3: Von Jim.
2: Here, Kolo.
1: Are you sure that you weren't followed?
3: Yes, it was.
1: Quick. Come inside this old mine where you won't be seen.
3: Wake up.
1: Now tell me. What's happened? Did Lil get to the camp?
4: He come, one, but no see Bhutan yet.
1: What do you mean?
2: Where is he?
4: Missy Lil meet Missy Trent. They talk in hut. Not go to Bhutan.
1: You mean that Lil met Myra Trent? Well, how did that happen? I thought Myra was a prisoner of Bhutan's.
4: Me think she prisoner, Bhutan. But she all same walk around camp.
1: Oh, so she has the freedom of the camp, has she?
4: Yes, it's one, Jim.
1: If that's true, maybe Lil was right. Maybe she is in with Bhutan. It would explain a lot of things.
3: Kolo,
1: you say that Lil is with Myra Trent?
4: Yes, it's one. Missy Lil meet her when she came to camp. Missy Trent take her to hut.
1: I don't like that. Tell me, what else has happened?
4: Twan Hawkins get whipped.
1: What's that?
4: Twan Hawkins get whipped. Me no see, but hear him cry out. Slave, tell me, Tiger Side whip him.
1: Do you mean that Bhutan had Hawkins lashed by his own son?
4: Slave, tell Kolo.
1: Why, the dirty rat. Kolo, did you bring the disguise as I asked you to?
4: Yes, it's one, Jim. Me do like you say.
1: Give it to me.
4: You dress up like slave, Twan?
1: That's just what I'm going to do. And I'm going into Bhutan camp myself and find out what's going on.

0: As Kolu told Jim, Shanghai Lil and Myra Trent are talking in a hut in Bhutan's camp.
1: Now listen, and get this straight. I can handle this guy, Bhutan. He won't lock Lily DeVille up as a spy.
2: Oh, but you mustn't go to see him. Stay here. I'll get food for you, and sooner or later we'll find a way to escape.
1: Say, why don't you want me to see this man?
2: That's what I've been telling you.
1: Yes, I've listened to your story about his cruelty and all the rest of it. Mm-hmm. Thanks for your trouble, but I still think there's some other reason why you don't want to take me to him.
2: I've told you why, Mr. Real.
1: Okay, then let's go. I'm not afraid of him. Well, if he won't take me, I'll go alone.
2: All right, come on. But I've warned you.
1: Lead the way. Bhutan may be your master, but he's not mine.
2: He's not my master. I've only tried to help you.
1: I don't need your help. Let's go.
2: All right. Follow me. That's Bhutan's hut straight ahead.
1: Now, when we get there, point this thing after me and then beat it. You understand?
2: But he'll make me stay.
1: Okay, forget it. Is this the door?
2: Yes, I'll knock.
1: Don't bother. I walk into places like this.
2: Oh, but you shouldn't have done that. There he is.
3: What's the meaning of this intrusion?
4: Miss Trent, who is this woman?
1: Well, introduce us if you're going to.
2: Miss Bhutan, this is Mr. Real. She was the girl in the play.
1: You say Prince Bhutan?
4: That is my name.
1: Well, I'm glad to know you, Prince. It's all like a fairy tale. Girl becomes lost in the wild and is rescued by a handsome prince.
4: I am indeed honored. Close the door, Miss Trent. What did you say your name was, Miss?
1: I didn't say, Prince. This girl introduced us. She seemed a little nervous. Let me introduce myself. I'm Lily DeVril.
4: Ah, Miss DeVril. May I extend my hospitality?
1: Thanks. My plane crashed near here last night, and I've been wandering about in your jungle. I know that you'll help me.
4: Of course. I am honored to have one so beautiful as yourself pay me a visit. A gift from heaven, so to speak.
1: Very prettily said. You are a prince, aren't you?
4: Mm-hmm. Make yourself comfortable. You must be tired. We heard your plane overhead and wondered.
1: Prince Bhutan, you don't know how much it means to me to find you.
4: Thank you.
2: Mr. Real told me she came from Mandalay.
4: Suppose we let her tell her own story, Miss Trent. I suggest you do not interrupt again.
1: I think that would be better. I only met Miss Trent as I came out of the jungle.
4: Proceed. You are alone?
1: Yes. All alone, too. It's stupid of me, but that's why I got lost and ran out of gas.
4: I understand.
1: I was attempting a solo flight from Mandalay to Calcutta. I've done a lot of flying in America, but, well, India is different.
4: Quite different, Miss DeVril.
1: That's all there is to my story. I must have been blown from my course. Even now, I don't know where I am.
4: Then permit me to tell you, you are in Upper Burma.
1: Upper Burma?
4: That is true. It is quite a coincidence, isn't it?
1: What do you mean?
4: I was just thinking that it's strange you should lose your way and in landing meet your friend.
1: But I've met no one except you, Prince Bhutan.
4: No? Do you mean that you do not know Miss Trent?
1: I've never seen her before in my life. What makes you think that?
4: But you said that you came from Mandalay, and that you are an American.
1: Sure. What of it?
4: I thought surely that you would know all other Americans in Mandalay. Miss Trent was there, as was also another American, Jungle Jim Bradley, I believe.
1: I've never heard of either one of them.
2: That's true, Prince Bhutan. I've never seen Mr. Veal before either.
4: Most interesting.
1: You see, Prince Bhutan, I've never lived in Mandalay. I merely said that I started my flight from there.
4: I see.
1: I'm a traveler visiting India for pleasure.
4: You are sure that is all?
1: Of course. You don't doubt me, do you, Prince Bhutan?
4: Only because of one thing, Miss DeVril.
1: Well, please ask me any question you like. I'm sure that I can answer, and that we'll be great friends.
4: I am sure we will, after you decide to tell me the truth.
1: What do you mean by that?
4: Please explain why you, an American visitor, were flying a British Army plane.
0: Will Prince Bhutan discover Shanghai Lil's real mission in the jungle? The adventures you have just heard dramatized will appear in full-color action pictures in the Comic Weekly, the big Comic Weekly distributed with your Hearst Sunday newspaper everywhere. In the Comic Weekly, the world's greatest pictorial supplement of humor and adventure, you will find all the famous characters who live in the world of color pictures. You'll see the antics of the Katzenyama Kid, The laughable adventures of Jiggs and Maggie in bringing up Father. Barney Google. The predicaments of Toots and Casper. The pompous nonsense of the Little King. And the amazing adventures of Flash Gordon. Also the famous page, Gags and Gals. See all these famous characters in your copy of next Sunday's Comic Weekly, which is distributed with your Hearst Sunday newspaper everywhere. And don't forget our date next week. 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
1: From the heart of the jungle comes a savage cry of victory. This is Tarzan, Lord of the Jungle. From the black core of dark Africa, land of enchantment, mystery, and violence, comes one of the most colorful figures of all time, transcribed from the immortal pen of Edgar Rice Burroughs. Tarzan, the bronzed white son of the jungle. And now to herald the March of Dimes, which begins next week, we bring you a special Tarzan story entitled The Hand of Death.
2: It may be difficult for many of us to grasp from a distance the enormity and the complexity of the Dark Continent. Africa is more than four times the size of the United States, and one section is no more similar to another there than it is here. The great city of Johannesburg bears no closer resemblance to Tarzan's jungle than our San Francisco does to a logging camp in the Maine woods. And certainly Tarzan, dressed in a breechcloth of leopard skin and leaping from tree to tree in his jungle, bore little resemblance to the smartly dressed couple who drove along the excellent highway toward the Johannesburg suburb of Parktown.
3: Oh, it's been a wonderful day, Mike. Picnic in the country. We shouldn't have to wait for an anniversary.
4: Well, at least I managed to sneak away from the office once a year.
3: 10 years. 10 years and 10 picnics with the man I love.
4: It doesn't seem like 10 years ago that I met a little rosy-cheeked English girl at a picnic in South Africa.
3: The little English girl was just waiting for a handsome American to come along.
4: Deborah, you think it was all right to leave Stephen alone today?
3: Well, heavens, Mike. He's hardly alone with 3 servants in the house. After all, it's only a little cold.
4: Yeah, I guess there's nothing to worry about. But if anything ever happened to that boy...
3: I know how you feel, Mike. I feel the same way about Stephen. For we mustn't let ourselves become hovering parents, sending for the doctor every time he sneezes. After all, he is almost 9.
4: Quite an old man. Shall we dress for dinner, Deborah?
3: Let's. As soon as we get home, I'll put some champagne on ice. Mike.
4: What's the matter?
3: In front of our house, that car.
4: Oh, I thought there was something wrong. It could be most anybody. I think Standish from the office.
3: That's Dr. Grunewald's car. He wouldn't make a social call at this hour. Stephen must be really sick.
4: Well, say something, Dr. Grunewald. Tell me about Stephen.
5: As soon as Deborah calms down a little, I'll tell both of you as much as I can. I can't make myself go through it twice.
4: Deborah, Dr. Grunewald's waiting to speak to us.
3: My poor boy. My poor boy.
5: Mike, close the door to his room.
4: Certainly, Doctor.
5: Now, have a seat, my dear.
3: He hardly looked at me. His muscles are twitching and his hands are trembling. I must go back to him, Doctor. Please tell me anything you have to say in a hurry.
5: I won't keep you long, but I've already sent for a nurse to care for the boy. Stephen is going to require plenty of professional care during the next few months.
4: Months?
5: Yes, it's difficult to tell you this, but it must be done. Your son has contracted a very dangerous form of poliomyelitis.
3: Infantile paralysis?
5: Yes. We haven't had any cases of it in some time here in Johannesburg, but now the hospital is crowded. I think, under the circumstances, it might be better to keep him at home.
3: Will he...
5: He has better than an even chance to live. And there's a possibility that there may not be any lasting effects.
4: A possibility?
3: Oh, my. Bye. Please, Mike. Do you have to keep pacing up and down?
4: Why doesn't the doctor come out?
3: He'll be out soon. And then we'll know.
4: Yeah, then we'll know. I've been hearing that for weeks now. Then we'll know what, Deborah?
3: He's not going to die. I know he's not.
4: Maybe he'd be better off dead.
3: Mike!
4: I mean it. Do you want Stephen to go through life as a cripple? handicapped in everything he tries to do.
3: But lots of children have done wonderful things despite handicaps. And look at the famous handicapped people in history.
4: Yes, yes.
3: And the boys who came home from the war. Lots of them have adjusted themselves to a perfectly normal...
4: Well, my boy isn't going to have to adjust himself. I know somebody who knows more about the care of a body than any doctor who ever lived.
5: Please, please, Mike, you're disturbing the patient.
4: How is he, Doc? Tell me.
5: Well, the disease is no longer progressive, and I think it's safe at this point to say that he's going to live. Beyond that, I can promise nothing.
3: Oh, that's a great deal.
4: Not to me, it isn't. Not if that sepulchral tone of yours means that he's going to spend the rest of his life in those braces.
3: Mike.
5: Mike, I've done everything I could. I've called in the best specialists. You've had day and night nurses, despite Johannesburg's nurse shortage. We've done...
4: Yes, I know all of that.
5: From now on, it's all one big question mark. Hydrogymnastics are often helpful. Body manipulation sometimes helps. There are many treatments that may make it possible for Stephen to walk again. But, of course, Africa still hasn't the facilities it should have to properly combat the effects of the disease.
4: Well, why not? There are plenty of natural warm springs in the jungle.
5: In the jungle? Yes.
4: Yes, in the jungle. And there's good air there, too, and health-building fruit and meat.
3: What are you getting at, Mike?
4: I know a man in the jungle I was of service to once, and he said I could count on him at any time. He has the most magnificent body I've ever seen, and I think he can do Stephen more good than all the doctors in the world.
5: Oh, surely, Mike, you can't be serious.
3: Mike, are you mad?
4: Yes, just mad enough so that I sent a message to Tarzan early this morning. I'm having him take the boy home with him.
6: What?
3: I'm not entrusting Stephen to some savage with a ring through his nose.
4: Tarzan isn't a savage, and he doesn't wear a ring in his nose.
3: Well, maybe not. But you're not taking Stephen out of this house.
4: That's your story.
5: You'd be making a big mistake, Mike.
4: So it's my turn to make one. You doctors haven't been able to accomplish a thing. I don't care what Deborah says. I'm entrusting Stephen's life to Tarzan.

0: In just a moment, we shall return to our dramatic story of Tarzan. Tarzan had spent the past few weeks in his seacoast cabin. And like many of us, he was spending his leisure time poring over mementos of the past. The few possessions of the parents whom he had never known, sundry souvenirs of his own brief period in the countries of so-called civilized men. Suddenly, he left his open trunk and sprang to the door. The scent of a Gomangani, a native, assailed his sensitive nostrils.
1: Nani Yuko?
2: Mimi Pandego.
1: My friend Pandego.
2: Jumbo, Tarzan.
1: Come in, come in.
2: Santa.
1: There's nothing wrong with the people of Punya, is there? Torgo, Nagama, Sui?
2: All well. Pandego come bring Tarzan Barua.
1: A letter for me? From where? Awapi?
2: Barua from Johannesburg. Drum that sound like Nene, the beetle. Send message to Libreville.
1: Oh, the wireless.
2: Runner bring to Punya village.
1: Me something?
2: Go ahead. Read.
1: Mm-hmm.
2: Is bad news?
1: Yes, the son of a man who once saved my life is very sick. He wants me to come to Johannesburg.
2: It's many moons' journey.
1: Yes, but I must go. It's strange. I was just looking through my trunk. I'm afraid the only suit I have has many holes in it. Besides, I guess it would be too small for me now.
2: Tarzan grow bigger, stronger every year.
1: Here it is. Certainly has lain in that trunk a long time.
2: That is suit Tarzan would wear to city?
1: Yes, I would if it were not full of holes.
2: Lord of jungle could not go to great city in suit of miserable cloth. Must wear suit of fine animal fur. Punya women make Tarzan suit.
1: No, there's no time for that. Johannesburg will have to accept me as I am.
0: It was almost a week until Tarzan arrived in the greatest of South Africa's cities and made his way to the suburban home of his friend.
3: I know I'm asking a great deal of you, Tarzan, but it was the only angle I could think of.
1: I'd be happy to take the boy back with me, but I'm not a doctor.
3: The doctors have been able to do nothing. Are you living at your seacoast cabin?
1: Yes, from time to time.
3: And the mineral spring, it's still bubbling?
1: Same as always. Things don't change rapidly in the jungle. Yes, the springs might help the ailment you describe.
3: I bought a couple of books on the subject. They tell all about those hydrogymnastics and the underwater exercises and a lot of other things. Between the book and what you know about taking care of your own body, he can be cured. I know it, Tarzan.
1: Well, I'll do my best. Is the boy ready for the trek?
3: Well, there's a little difficulty on that score. You see, neither he nor his mother have agreed to the trip.
1: Oh, and yet you brought me hundreds of miles to get him?
3: I think you can convince both of them. Deborah's out, but you can see the boy. He's right over here in his room. We brought him downstairs to make it easier on everyone. Stephen? Stephen, I've brought you a visitor. This gentleman is Tarzan, and he's known as the Lord of the Jungle.
1: I'm happy to know you, Stephen. It comes as a surprise to hear you speak the language of my people.
4: Hmm?
1: Often the least educated savages in the jungle converse with grunts.
3: Gosh, it's good to hear you laugh, Stevie boy. That's the first time in over a month.
4: I didn't mean to laugh. There's no reason for me to laugh.
1: I have a small friend by the name of Torgo. He must be about your age. He doesn't like to laugh either. He's afraid people will think he's a Belu.
4: What's a Belu?
1: Oh, actually, it's a word of the apes. It means baby.
4: Is Torgo an ape?
1: No, he's a little native boy, but I've taught him many ape words. You know, you'd like Torgo. If you came home with me, you and he could play together.
4: I can't play. I can't run anymore. I can never run again.
1: Oh, now, never is a long time, especially for one so young.
3: I guess it's no use, Tarzan.
1: Stephen.
4: Yes?
1: If you return to my jungle with me, I shall try to make you walk again. I will try to make you as strong as I, but I make no promises. I'm neither a magician nor a doctor.
4: I don't like doctors.
1: But I do promise you the most interesting time you've ever had. You'll see almost every animal of the jungle. You'll see rare birds and flowers that cannot live in the city. You can watch native dances, learn their language, come with me into the upper level of jungle growth where only Tarzan and the great bull apes can travel. These things I can promise you, Steve.
4: Gee.
1: Will you come with me, Stephen?
4: When do we leave?
5: You're not leaving.
3: Deborah.
5: I have no intention of letting my son travel through that horrible jungle with this wild man.
4: But, Mother, I want to go.
5: Because you have accepted this fantastic dream he spun for you. Well, I haven't. You're not leaving, Stephen.
3: Deborah, for the love of
5: heaven.
3: That's
5: final, Mike.
1: Mrs. Aldridge, parents always mean well for their children, but sometimes even mothers make mistakes. I made Stephen laugh just now. And over a month, you have failed to...
5: I don't need a jungle savage to tell me how to raise my son.
3: Deborah!
1: I shall not ask you to apologize for that slap, Mrs. Aldridge. But I want you to know that I was prepared to apologize to you for my presumption in wanting to take your son and hoping to nurse him back to health. I was prepared to promise
5: I'm
1: you...
5: I'm not listening to you.
1: Well, then I shall not explain. Mike, I'm sorry that Stephen can't come with me.
3: He is going with you.
5: You'd better not try to ignore me. Stephen leaves this house over my dead body.
3: I don't think that will be necessary. Tarzan, I shall get the boys' things together, and then you can leave.
5: Oh, no, you won't.
3: Deborah, this is for Stephen's good. Darling, can't you see that?
5: I don't know. If anything happens to Stephen, I'll never forgive either of you.
1: Mrs. Aldridge, I hope to return the boy in good health. I'm going to try to work hard to erase the mark that the hand of death has placed on him.
0: But if Stephen Aldridge's anticipation of the trip had been great, its realization was not. Swaddled in heavy blankets, he had felt like a baby on the train. And then, when they had gotten off and he was being carried by the Lord of the Jungle through the ever-thickening mass of dense vegetation, he felt worse. Tarzan's amazing prowess made him feel more helpless than ever.
4: Tarzan?
1: Yes, Stephen?
4: I think I want to go back home.
1: I know. It's a little scary here now, isn't it? But by tomorrow, we shall reach my seacoast cabin. You'll like it there.
4: It's in the jungle, isn't it?
1: Yes, of course.
4: I don't think I like the jungle. I hear animals.
1: Yes, I both hear and smell Sheeta the panther and Numa the lion. But if I run quickly, we can outdistance them.
4: But if I were alone... I couldn't run, and I couldn't defend myself. I'll never be able to do anything. Tarzan, why are you stopping?
1: I think I've been wrong running away from Sheeta and Numa. We'll wait here for them. No, Numa's going in the other direction. But Sheeta comes close. I'll put you down here.
4: I'm afraid.
1: Oh, here, you take this heavy strand of liana and tie my one hand behind my back, will you?
4: Tie your hand with this vine?
1: Yes, hurry up. Loop the rope about my waist. That's the boy.
4: Tarzan, what are you...
1: Now tie my legs. There'll be time for questions later, Stevie. Go ahead. There, now tie a double knot. Good. Now you just stay here. I shall hop forward to meet Sheeta the panther.
4: Tarzan!
0: As Tarzan advanced, Sheeta broke from the underbrush and leaped straight at Tarzan's throat. With his one free hand, Tarzan shielded himself, but the weight of the animal knocked him down. Unable to rise because of his tight ankles, Tarzan rolled over. The mighty panther turned and attacked his prey again, the great talons lashing viciously. But Tarzan's one free hand now held his razor-sharp hunting knife. It plunged upward and ripped into the folds of the powerful cat's soft belly. The strike had been sure, and the huge animal gave one convulsive shudder and dropped.
4: You killed him, Tarzan, with your fate in one hand tied.
1: No, Stephen, I didn't do that to prove my great strength, but only to prove that it's possible to defend yourself against enemies, though you're badly handicapped. A man may be crippled in many parts of his body, but he's still able to face life and life's dangers unless his soul is injured, unless his courage is wasted away. I may not be able to restore your body muscles, Stephen, but I hope I can renew your courage.

0: In just a moment, we shall return with the dramatic conclusion of The Hand of Death. The months passed, and back in Johannesburg, Mike and Deborah Aldridge heard little about their son. It took all of Mike's persuasion to keep his wife from starting for the jungle, but he felt that Stephen's only chance for recovery lay with Tarzan, and that Deborah and he might delay the cure. Deep in the jungle, Tarzan was hard at work. The boy's morale had improved, but his physical progress was slow. He looked strained and anemic as he stood waist-deep in the warm mineral spring.
1: Now, stretch your right arm forward. Good. Now, your right leg.
2: I'm trying, Tarzan.
1: I know you are, Steve. Don't worry about falling. The water will support your weight.
2: Here I come.
1: I've got you, Steve. And you're all right. I'll carry you to the bank now. There we are.
2: I tried, Tarzan.
1: Of course you did. Now, just lie on this blanket and relax. I'll massage your muscles. There. There.
2: You don't feel strong when you massage me, Tarzan. You feel as gentle as my mother.
1: Yes, I guess your mother's worrying about you. I'd write more often, but, well, I'm waiting till I have some real news.
2: You could write her that my arms are getting stronger. They are getting stronger, aren't they?
1: Yes, I think they are.
2: My courage. Tell me my courage is strong, Tarzan.
1: Your courage puts mine to shame, Stevie.
3: This Hema of Tarzan, Doctor.
4: Thank you, Pantego. You've been an excellent guide. Tell the men to carry that equipment into the cabin.
3: Boss! Popo! Popo!
4: Now, I'll go inside and...
1: Quiet, quiet. Shh. Boy's asleep. Oh, you must be Dr. Grinwald.
4: Yes, I came as soon as I could, Tarzan. I had to arrange to have other doctors take care of my patients.
1: Of course. You must be a fine man to cross the jungle at my bidding. You did not tell his parents that he's worse, did you?
4: No, I didn't call them. And my nurse has been instructed to tell all callers that I'm on a vacation, that's all.
3: Mizigo hu, mizito mano.
1: Oh, put it down if it's heavy, Pantego. Doctor, what have you brought into the jungle with you?
4: Instruments, medicines, electrical stimulation machines.
1: I hope you brought a long extension cord. The nearest source of electricity is over 300 miles away.
4: Now, Stephen, grasp this spool in your hand.
2: Just grab it?
4: Yes. Ah, good.
2: Oh, I dropped it.
4: Oh, that's all right. Now, try to pick it up with your toes, the right foot first.
1: Go ahead, Steve. I'll try.
2: I'll try. I raised it a little way.
4: You did well. Now lie down and rest. Tarzan and I will be just outside the door if you want us.
2: I'll be all right.
1: Do you feel warm enough, Stephen?
2: Yes, Tarzan.
1: We'll be back soon. Well, Doctor?
4: You've been working the boy too hard. One who has been as sick as he has must be reintroduced to exercise slowly.
1: You don't mean I've hurt his chances for recovery?
4: Oh, no, no, no. I didn't mean that at all. I think you've done wonders. And the muscular development of his lower and upper arms is nothing short of miraculous.
1: I made up some exercises from watching the movements of baby monkeys.
4: Nature is our best teacher. There are some things that must be changed, however. The mattress he's lying on is too soft. We must get a different one, or perhaps put a board under this one.
1: I sent runners for that mattress. It was carried almost 1,000 miles.
4: He must rest far more. The exercises must be less frequent for a time. And I must check over his diet with you. Also, we may have to fashion a temporary brace to correct the position of the left leg.
1: Well, I'll do anything you tell me. I know now that it's impossible to learn the cure of polio from a book.
4: There is a great deal concerning infantile paralysis that we don't know. But don't worry about following my instructions, Tarzan. I'm going to stay right here. Perhaps the man...

0: But don't worry about following my instructions, Tarzan. I'm going to stay right here. Perhaps the men of science and the men of nature together may defeat the enemy.
1: Yes, perhaps. Such a small enemy. I've fought lions and panthers, hippos and rhinos, and yet I need help to vanquish an enemy that cannot be seen with a microscope.
2: Month drifted into month. In Johannesburg, several young doctors continued to care for the practice of the vacationing Dr. Gruenwald. And scarcely a stone's throw from his office, two people faced each other in anger. Once they had looked at each other with love in their eyes, but now...
3: I'm getting a divorce, Mike, and then I'm leaving for the jungle. I may not find this Tarzan's lair, but if I don't, I'll die in the attempt.
4: You will wait another month, like I said. When the year is up, we'll go together.
3: How can you keep delaying me and still insist that you love my son?
4: Our son, Debbie. Oh, Debbie, can't you see that it's because I love him that I want to give Tarzan every chance to make him whole again? Couldn't you see how Tarzan has developed his own body?
3: All that I could see was that he was a savage. He's proven that by ignoring us for months now.
4: Well, it isn't easy to send a letter out of the jungle, and if anything had happened to the boy, he would have let us know.
3: Well, I intend to find out the worst. If you won't come with me, I'll go alone. And I intend starting tomorrow.
2: Deborah and Mike did start toward the jungle the next day. Although Tarzan had traversed the distance in a few days, the safari of the distraught parents took many, many weeks. It was almost a year since the day Stephen had been stricken with polio when Mike and Deborah entered the small clearing of Tarzan's seacoast cabin.
4: Well, there it is, Deborah.
3: Oh, the door's open. Maybe they've been killed by some terrible beast.
4: The natives said they were here.
3: I'm afraid to go closer. Oh, Mike, do you think that...
4: I see someone at the door. Debbie, it's Stephen.
3: Oh, Mike, he's running toward us. Stephen's running.
5: Oh. Hi, Mom. Oh. Dad.
4: Hello, Stephen.
5: I knew you were coming. He could smell you.
3: Smell us?
5: Oh, yes. We of the jungle can catch the scent of the Tomangani. That's ape language for white men.
3: We of the jungle? Does that mean it's going to be hard to persuade you to come home?
5: Oh, I'm ready to come home now. Gee, wait until I tell the other kids about Tarzan.
2: And from the doorway of the cabin, two men smiled upon the scene. A kindly doctor and a bronzed man of the jungle who had won what was perhaps his greatest victory. In just a moment, we shall return with a preview of our next story of Tarzan. A terrifying ball of fire streaks across the blackness of the Congo heavens, leaving in its wake a shower of red, green, and yellow. At the government observatory, there's talk of a great meteor. In the jungle, the natives cower before this sign of the demons. And on a remote plantation, a strange being steps from a weird-looking rocket ship. In our story, Tarzan and the Man from Another World.
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0: 31 and a half, 32, 33, 35, 40, and 10 is 50, and 50 is a pound. 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

0: They seek him here, they seek him there. Those Frenchies seek him everywhere. Is he in heaven? Is he in hell? That damned elusive Pimpernel.
1: Presenting Marius Goring, star of the motion picture Red Shoes, as Baroness Orczy's immortal character, the Scarlet Pimpernel.

0: I took a little cottage down by the sea near Portsmouth, so that members of the League would have a place to rest between our expeditions into France. But most of them preferred to go to London between their missions. Only Tony Dewhurst and I preferred the solitude of the beach and the endless voice of the surf.
1: Oh, it's so peaceful here, Blakely. So far removed from the troubled world. Makes France and all the things that have happened there seem like a dream.
2: I saw a woman on the beach this afternoon, down this way.
0: Blonde?
1: Yes.
2: Rather lovely from a distance. You know her?
0: From the adjoining estate. Mrs. Belfer. You've heard of her husband?
2: Oh, yes, Arthur Belfer, isn't it? The industrialist.
0: Yes.
2: War hit him rather hard, didn't it?
0: Yes, most of his holdings were in France. In a sense, though, they were very fortunate.
2: Oh, how do you mean?
0: Well, they were more or less permanent residents in Paris, but they came home to England for a visit just a few days before the French struck.
2: That is fortunate.
0: Now, they aren't exactly impoverished. They have an enormous house, lovely gardens, good staff of servants.
2: I've spoken to one of the staff a couple of times, an old man, a caretaker.
0: No, it must have been Ramsay. He's been here almost as long as the sea.
2: His face belongs in a painting, ancient and weather-beaten, but full of gentle wisdom, as though he'd loved everything and everyone.
0: He does. And everyone loves Ramsay. Are we ready to turn back?
2: Suppose we better, or we'll be on Belfer's grounds.
3: Good heavens, Pickney, where did that come from?
0: It's hard to tell at night. Might be any direction.
2: Or back towards our place or Belfast.
0: Well, it's nobody at our cottage. Might even have come out from there.
2: What, the sea?
0: Surely there was a moon. Could be a ship out there anywhere.
2: There's somebody running, coming this way along the beach.
0: Yes. Who's there? Who's there?
4: Stand where you are. Who are you? And what are you doing here?
2: It's a soldier, a sentry on shore patrol.
4: Speak up.
0: I'm Sir Percy Blakeney. This is Lord Anthony Dewhurst.
4: Are you gentlemen armed?
0: No, I'm afraid not.
4: You better stay with me then. Mind if we check your cottage and the grounds?
2: Well, what about Belfast?
0: There are plenty of people at Belfast. If anything's happened at the house, well, there's only one shot, others would be setting up an outcry. Yeah, come on, sentry. Let's have a look about. We made our way to the Belfort estate. The beach was clear, and we started to work our way back to the house. It was almost a quarter of a mile from the seafront, set in the center of fine gardens, lined with trees and shrubs.
4: You can see part of the house through the trees, gentlemen.
0: Yes.
1: Yeah, a few of the rooms are lighted back there.
0: Yes, but if there were any disturbance here, the entire house would probably be lit. There doesn't seem to be any...
5: You men! Whoever you are! I've got a gun, so don't move.
4: Is that you, Mr. Belford?
5: Yes. Who are you?
4: Corporal Watkins, sir, of the beach patrol. There's two gentlemen with me from the cottage up the beach.
0: It's Percy Blakeney, Belford. My friend, Terry Dewhurst.
5: What are you doing here at this time of night?
0: The same thing you're doing, I fancy.
5: I was in my study. Thought I heard a shot and a scream.
0: Well, it was more than your imagination.
5: I wasn't sure.
2: No mistaking it. It was loud enough.
0: Loud to us on the beach, Tony, but the house is set well back. Trees and shrubs may have shut off the sound.
4: Shot must have come from the beach then, my lords. If Mr. Belford barely heard it back here, we'd better have a good look down along the shore.
0: Right. Coming along, Belford?
5: Yes. I suppose I should have gone down there before. I just made a check of the grounds around the house.
0: Well, whoever fired the shot has had more than half an hour to get away.
5: There's a path here through the gardens and the grove. Leads past the caretaker's cottage and to the beach.
0: Well, Ramsay may have heard something. The cottage is a little closer to the beach than the main house.
5: Just another 40 yards through here.
2: No light showing.
0: But if the sound was back here, he might have slept through it.
5: Or he may have made a casual check and gone back to bed.
4: A man awakened by a sound at night, gentlemen, might just think he was dreaming.
0: Well, we'll soon know if he heard anything.
2: Look, the door, it's wide open.
0: Come on. The same gentle look that Tony had spoken of was on Ramsay's face. His body was in the center of the room, and there was a stain where a bullet had entered his chest.
5: Is he dead?
0: Yes.
2: In his own cottage, just 100 yards from the main house. Mr. Belfer, it seems to me that you should have heard the shot and scream much more loudly than we did on the beach.
4: How about that, Mr. Belford?
5: What do you mean? I told you what I heard.
2: I mean, we were a quarter of a mile or more from this spot, and we heard the shot quite clearly.
5: You mean to imply that I...
0: Just a moment, all of you.
5: Well, your friend here is practically saying...
0: He'll change what he's saying in a moment. Stoop down here. All of you.
4: What is it, sir?
0: Ramsay's shoes. Wet sand clinging to them. Now feel his hair.
1: Why, it's full of wet sand.
0: And if you'll slip your hand under him, you'll find the back of his jacket is the same.
5: Well, what about it, Blakeney?
0: I think it's obvious, Belfer. We heard the shot clearly down at the beach. You weren't quite sure what you'd heard. It all fits. Ramsay was killed down by the beach. And then somebody took hold of his legs and dragged the body here to this cottage. The question is, why was he killed?
5: You tell me. Old Ramsay didn't have an enemy in the world.
1: Robbery, Blakeney?
0: Look around you. Does it look as though he had anything worth stealing, let alone worth killing for? No. I'm afraid the reason for Ramsay's murder lies locked forever in here. In his head.
4: What do you mean by that, sir?
0: I mean that a man without enemies and without wealth could only be murdered because of something he knew, or something he saw, that constituted a danger to his killer.
5: In that case, I might remind you and your insinuating friend here that you were on the beach tonight when this happened.
1: I think you've said...
0: Please, Tony. There's no need to get excited. Corporal.
4: Yes, my lord.
0: You also heard the shot. Now, can you tell Mr. Belfer how long after it was when you ran across us on the beach?
4: Not more than 2 or 3 minutes.
0: So you see, Belfer. We already had the time to drag the body up here. Besides, two of us could have carried it. The fact that it was dragged shows that it was one person.
4: You'll excuse me, Mr. Belfer, but I think that your servants and anyone else in this household had better be called down here to answer some questions. If you don't mind calling them.
5: Why should I mind?
0: You have no further need for us, have you, Corporal?
4: No, my lord, you may go.
0: Thank you. Good night, Belfer. Come on, Tony. Just take one torch to light our way.
1: Well, you seemed anxious to get out of there, Blakeney.
0: I was, for two reasons. I want a quick look at that beach before the tide comes in full.
1: And what's the other?
0: By the time we finish at the beach, everybody from Belford's house will be at the cottage. I want to look through that main house. I found the trail I was looking for. A continuous furrow in the beach, where a body had been dragged. We traced it down towards the water.
1: Yes, it came right along the waterline. Tide's starting to wash part of it away.
0: Yes, it'll be all gone along here in a moment. Quickly. The torch! Over here!
1: Oh, what is it?
0: I saw the water move somewhere there. There it is!
1: What? Good Lord, a pistol!
0: I just noticed it roll as that last wave lapped over it and receded. Another minute and it would have been washed out or bedded by the sand. Hold the torch down here.
1: Well? That stock and barrel. That's a bit strange, isn't it?
0: Yes, and they make this whole thing even stranger. Tony, this pistol is of French manufacture.
1: Who would have a French gun here?
0: Somebody who lived in France, like the Belfords. Come on, let's get back to that house. The servants' quarters were empty. But as far as we could see, there was no sign of nocturnal prowling along the beach. Tony and I made our way to the master quarters.
1: Here's the study. 2 master bedrooms open off here.
0: Yes. Somebody was sleeping in this one. Obviously a woman's room. Must be Mrs. Belford.
1: See through the door of the other one. That bed hasn't been used, you see.
0: Well, Belford admitted he was in the study. Hadn't gone to bed yet.
1: What's that?
0: Neither of us has walked over to that part of the room, but look. Over there, on the rug.
1: Looks like wet sand.
0: It is. Let's have a look inside that room.
1: Oh, there's a bit more on the rug in here.
0: I looked at Belford's boots down at the cottage. There was no sand on them. Then how did any get in here?
1: It couldn't be from earlier. They're still damp.
0: He could have come back and changed his boots. Here, have a look in the closets.
1: Anything?
0: Yes, Tony. These. An old pair of boots. Marked with wet sand.

0: thought the evidence against Belfair was not enough for us to charge him openly.
1: What? Would Belfour kill a harmless old man? Why?
0: Well, that's something we've yet to learn.
2: Somebody's coming.
0: Belford and his wife. We mustn't be found here.
2: Hey, well, let's get out onto the balcony. Come on. Yeah, against the wall. So they won't see us if they come over to close the shutters.
0: Suppose they come out here.
2: Oh, we'll think about that when it happens, shall we?
3: Answering such impertinent questions from a common soldier. Why didn't you send him off?
4: Because a man's been murdered. Can't you understand that?
3: I understand all too well. And you, telling him you were here in the study when you heard a shot. Where were you, Arthur?
0: Oh, this is very interesting.
3: Well, where were you? You were away all evening?
4: I walked to the edge of the village and back. I told you where I was going.
3: Oh, yes, you told me.
4: And I told you the truth, which is more than you ever told me. I was coming up to the rear of the house when I heard the shot and Ramsay's scream. Where were you when you heard them?
3: I did not hear. I was asleep.
4: You weren't even here.
3: I wasn't.
4: You weren't. Because I came up here first before I went out to look around. You weren't in your room.
3: Then I went down to the kitchen. I made some more milk.
4: In the kitchen? Or out meeting some man?
3: What man? Old Ramsay?
4: Maybe Sir Percy Blakeney. Or the friend who's staying with him. They were both out rather late tonight.
3: You fool.
4: Yes, fool. I accept the title. I thought we'd left all that behind us when we left France. I thought you'd change. But you never will. Will you, Louise?
3: Your mind is rotten with foul suspicion, is it not, Arthur? Who killed old Ramsay? Did you really walk to town, or were you prowling around here? Did you meet Ramsay in the dark and not recognize him? Is that what happened? Did you kill him because of a mind blinded by a jealous rage? Because you went mad when I wasn't in my room?
4: You're mad.
3: Am I? You killed one man in France because of me.
4: And I vowed I'd never kill another, because you aren't worth it. Oh, I could leave you now. Leave you and never look back.
3: Do you think that matters to me anymore? All I have ever wanted was your money. And most of that is gone. Left in France. Your threats are hollow. Good night.
4: Louise, I...
2: No sign they heard us. Come on, we'd better get home to bed. Because we're not going to sleep long.
1: Oh, why not?
2: I want to be up at the crack of dawn. When the shore sentries relax their patrol for a little. While everyone is still sleeping at Belford's. I want to see what else we can find on that beach. With the first trace of dawn, we were back on the beach.
1: Well, we've been all over it. I don't know what you expected to find anyway.
2: Well, I was hoping to find footprints somewhere along the beach. When Ramsay was dragged, the mark of his body obliterated the steps of whoever was dragging him. I just thought there might be some clear tracks around the spot where he was killed.
1: Well, if there were any tracks, high tides washed them away during the night.
2: Yes. Probably already too late when we were down here last night. Killing must have taken place near where we found the pistol. And the water had reached there.
1: Yes. What now?
2: I don't know.
1: What are you looking at?
2: Those gulls.
1: Yeah?
2: The face of that cliff seems sheer. Yet some of them seem to be flying right into it and disappearing. Just a bit above the water level.
1: Yes. It must be some sort of cave, don't you think?
2: Yes. Tony, if two people were going to meet somewhere at night, an open stretch of beach wouldn't be a likely place. Come on, let's climb around the rocks and have a look.
1: Right. It is easier than I expected. Plenty of hand and toe holds.
2: Oh. Yes, isn't it? Very easy. Say, look, there's a cave there. See the opening now? Look, just beneath it.
1: Nothing there. Except a little strip of sand between the rocks.
2: Oh, more than that. The marks are faint, but you can still see them.
1: I see what you mean. Like the prow of a boat that's just been pulled up on the sand.
2: Look, we'll be in the cave in a second. Goodness, this ledge is almost like a path. Come on. Here we are.
1: Oh, it's a rather shallow cave. All to ourselves, though, now that we've frightened the birds away.
2: Well, well. What do we have here?
1: What is it? A lantern.
2: Yeah? A square of heavy fabric.
1: Why would they be here?
2: With that boat mark down below, I'd say they were used to signal the boat in. The square moved in front of the lantern and away.
1: Yes, and from the recesses of the cave, the light wouldn't be seen by sentries along the beach. But, well, where would the boat come from?
2: Well, from a larger ship, laying to out there in the sea. A ship that wouldn't risk detection by the shore patrol.
1: You mean a French warship?
2: That's exactly what I do mean.
1: But why? Who are they contacting here?
2: Well, this long stretch of beach, only a couple of miles from Portsmouth.
1: What are you thinking, Blakeney?
2: Just that the French have a very large army, Tony. Very much larger than ours. And if they could put 1,000 of them ashore on this beach one night, well, they could make a land attack on Portsmouth from the rear.
1: You mean a raid?
2: More than a raid. If they took Portsmouth and the harbor defenses, they could turn our fortress guns on our own ships in the harbor. They could wipe out a wing of our fleet, then bring their own warships in full force with enough troops to launch a full-scale invasion.
1: Good heavens! Oh, but they couldn't do that, Blakeney.
2: Well, they'd have to come into this beach in longboats. Our sentries would see them and spread the alarm before too many got ashore. They couldn't all land on that narrow strip below us, could they?
1: No, but perhaps somebody is planning a way to get them past the sentries. Then you think that's why old Ramsay was killed? Because he found out that somebody was signaling from here, meeting a Frenchman.
2: Perhaps. Let's get back to the beach.
1: What are you going to do?
2: Find Belford and force the truth out of him. We were too late. The servants were up and starting their work for the day. But Belford's room was empty. His bed unslept in. Our investigation awakened Mrs. Belford. She received us in the study.
3: You wanted to see my husband, gentlemen. Well, I am afraid you are a bit too late. He left here last night.
2: Last night?
3: Yes. Just a short while after you two gentlemen dropped from the balcony of this room into the garden. You seem surprised. I saw you from my bedroom window.
2: And you raised no alarm.
3: Oh, why should I? It is no secret that you are the Scarlet Pimpernel, Sir
2: Percy. Oh, come.
3: We have heard that even in France before we returned to England. And if you are after my husband, why should I stop you?
1: Where did your husband go to, Mrs. Belford?
3: Do you think that a murderer would tell anyone where he was going? You must have heard our conversation last night.
2: Yes, we did. I apologize. Your husband was carrying a pistol when we saw him last night. Did he own another?
3: Yes. He brought one back from France. Why?
2: Is this it?
3: Yes. But did you catch him?
2: No.
3: Did you kill him?
2: No. This gun was used to kill Ramsay.
3: If you ever catch my husband, Sir Percy, kill him at once. He is a very powerful man. Don't let him trick you.
2: Oh, don't worry, madam. I won't be tricked. I bid you a very good morning.
3: Are you going to try to find him?
2: No, a chase without direction would be a rather useless thing, Mrs. Belford.
3: Then be my guests here tonight, gentlemen. I am giving a large party to celebrate my husband's departure. And please, don't call me Mrs. Belford. Call me Louise.
2: Oh, thank you, Louise. Good morning, Louise. So Belfour ran. Only away from her as he threatened he would. He didn't kill Ramsay. She did.
1: How do you know?
2: She just told me, old boy. She just pointed out something I had overlooked.
1: What?
2: That Belford was a powerful man. If a powerful man killed Ramsay and wanted to move him away from the beach, he'd toss the body over his shoulder and carry it. A woman couldn't. I think we've got to invite some other guests to tonight's party.
1: Oh, who?
2: I want you to ride into Portsmouth at once.
1: Yes?
2: Tell the naval commander of our suspicions. He can get his fleet to sea and lie offshore tonight to ambush the French.
1: What are you going to do?
2: Go to the army garrison. When that landing party comes to the beach tonight, our soldiers should be there to meet them. The party was a gay affair, and Mrs. Belford was very democratic. The guests were all people who owned property down by the seafront. It was midnight when my hostess danced with me.
3: Are you enjoying yourself, Sir Percy?
2: Not nearly so much as I expect to enjoy myself later, madam.
3: You sound very naughty.
2: Oh, I am. So are you, my beautiful Louise.
3: You do not know that for certain yet.
2: Ah, and I do. You sent some hot rum down to the beach. Sentries.
3: And is that naughty?
2: Well, it is when they're on duty, particularly when the rum is drugged. Oh, don't turn pale, dear lady. They didn't drink it. As a matter of fact, they're greeting your French friends on the beach just now.
3: Oh, no! No, they must not!
1: Now, shall I go after her, Blakeney?
2: No, we can get her later. Come on, my dear fellow. We're missing the big party on the beach.
1: Come on.

0: came to you, Sir Percy, because... because they told me you saw her die.
1: Yes, Mr. Belfer. I'm sorry, but... well, Tony and I left her in the house and went out to join the battle. She came running out, went up and down the battle line like a mad woman, screaming Jacques. A French naval officer ran towards her and then, quite suddenly, raised his gun and killed her. I heard him curse, and then one of our men killed him.
0: Jacques was the name of a young French officer she was in love with in Paris. He was one of many.
1: He must have been the one she was signaling and meeting on the beach.
0: I often meant to leave her. This was the first time I ever did. Even then, I came back. I came back with the same hope that had kept me from leaving her before. The hope that she might change. But she never will change, will she? Not anymore. Louise. Oh, Louise.
1: Now, please, Belford, you're well rid of her. She's... no, Tony. Leave the man his grief and his memories. All he has left

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Produced by Harry Allen Towers.

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12: 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Wind southeast, ceiling 1200. All clear.
11: Okay, this is Hop Harrigan coming in.
10: Yes, it's America's ace of the airways. Coming in for another transcribed episode in the adventures of Hop Harrigan. Fellas and girls, our special guest today is Mr. Wellwood E. Beale, Vice President in charge of engineering and sales for the Boeing Aircraft Company. Mr. Beale supervised the development of 3 of the most famous planes in the world, the Boeing Stratoliner, Boeing Clipper, and the Boeing B-29. At the present time, he is supervising the engineering of the new 80-passenger transport, the Stratocruiser, as well as working very closely with the United States Air Force in connection with Boeing's B-50 and the all-jet bomber, the XB-47. Mr. Beale, would you explain the recent comments from many of our newspapers inferring that America is lagging far behind England and other countries in the development of jet aircraft?
13: I'd be glad to, Glenn. Actually, the British have abandoned today in favor of tomorrow. They've taken the long view in an effort to recover from the setback their air transport business suffered during the war. As you know, England had to devote its factories to the production of warplanes and depend on America for transports. With the end of the war, however, British aviation experts realized there was little chance for their manufacturers to compete with us in today's market, so they are attempting to cover in one giant leap the distance which American aviation is setting out to cover in a series of short steps. I believe we in America will reach the ultimate goal, practical, flying, jet-powered aircraft, abreast of or ahead of any other nation.
10: Fellas and girls, Mr. Beale will be back with us in just a few minutes to tell us about America's future jet planes, so don't forget to listen. And now to our story. Escaping from a large oil storage tank where they had been left to die by Roy Saunders, owner of a Wildcat Petroleum Company, Hop and Tank returned to the town of Yellow Creek early in the evening for a showdown. They walked straight into the ramshackle two-story building serving Saunders as an office, and then proceeded cautiously down a dark hall until they came to a door where light showed through a crack. Tank was ready to charge in swinging, but Hop, with instinctive caution, slowed him down, opened the door quietly, and was utterly bewildered to see elderly Max Kell sitting inside, alone, calmly thumbing through a magazine.
14: I don't get this. What's he doing here?
15: You've got me.
14: Maybe he's waiting for Saunders.
15: Maybe.
14: Gosh, Hopper, I'm all mixed up. I thought he was trying to help us. What do we do now?
15: We better stand, Pat.
14: Huh?
15: Find another room, hide out, and listen to what goes on in there before we start throwing any weight around.
14: Yeah, I guess you're right.
15: Go back. I'll close the door.
14: Roger.
15: Hey, I tripped.
16: Who's there?
15: He heard us. Want to run for it.
16: Who's there, I say?
15: Too late. We'll have to face him.
14: Okay.
15: Good evening, Mr. Kell.
16: Why,
3: Mr. Harrigan and Mr. Tinker.
15: Surprised to see us?
3: Yes. Yes, I am. I didn't hear you come in. I had no idea you were in the building.
15: Oh, we get around.
3: Good heavens, what's happened to you? Your clothes, your faces. Have you been in an accident? You
15: might call it that.
3: How terrible. Here, please sit down. You both look completely worn out.
15: Thanks, we're all right.
3: Is there anything I can do for you?
15: Yes. Yes, Mr. Kell, there is. You might tell us what you're doing here.
3: Oh?
15: Well, how about it, Mr. Kell?
3: It's really quite childish. I don't know how to explain. I'm a little embarrassed.
15: Yes?
3: Well, you see, Mr. Harrigan, when I saw you this afternoon, I didn't quite tell you the truth.
15: Go on.
3: I came to Yellow Creek just for riding the bus, I said. Remember, to get a change of scenery?
15: I remember. And you said you was going to catch the next bus back to the plant. I remember that, too.
3: This is terrible, terrible.
15: You were explaining, Mr. Kell.
3: Yes, of course. Well, I'm really trying to be a detective.
15: A what?
3: Yes, silly, isn't it, an old man like me?
15: Why?
3: Well, ever since you mentioned sabotage, I've been so terribly worried, and I thought I might be able to help you in some manner. Please don't think too harshly of me, Mr. Harrigan. I thought I was doing the right thing.
15: Mr. Kell, what detective work brought you to this office?
3: I'm coming to that, Mr. Harrigan. You see, there's something about Carla Davis. I just don't trust the girl somehow. It was a dreadful thing to say, I know, but you asked me...
15: Why don't you trust her?
3: I have a strange feeling, that's all. Well, I really came to Yellow Creek this morning to follow her.
15: Uh-huh.
3: I stayed behind her all the way down the street, and I saw her come into this building. Then I saw you.
15: Yeah, yeah.
3: Well, I didn't know what to do then. I was very upset, and I was afraid that if I didn't speak to you and you saw me, well, you might become suspicious.
15: Suspicious?
3: You know how things are, Mr. Harrigan. And I didn't want to tell you what I was doing. I was afraid you'd laugh at me.
15: So what did you do after you left us?
3: Well, I didn't know quite what to do, so I went back to Main Street and walked around. Then, by a strange coincidence, I saw Carla again. Let me see. This was about an hour ago. I followed her, but she only went to the bus station and waited.
15: Did you talk to her?
3: No, I decided to come back here and... Well, that's all.
15: You didn't see Saunders?
3: No, Mr. Harrigan, he wasn't here. The whole building is empty as far as I know. So I decided to sit here and wait.
15: For what?
3: Well, to talk to someone. Perhaps find out what's been going on.
15: Boy, you sure got plenty of nerve.
3: Oh, it's a little foolish, I suppose, but who'd want to hurt an old man like me?
15: That mug Saunders might. Yeah, you've got what it takes, Pop.
3: Oh, but thank you for calling me Pop again, Mr. Tinker. I was quite worried. I thought you might suspect my motives.
15: Oh, not a chance. Mr. Kell, I don't think you'd better hang around anymore. It's a little too dangerous.
3: Oh, well, anything you say.
15: Saunders may be back at any time, and there'll be trouble.
3: Well, could I help?
15: No, I'm afraid not.
16: All right, you go on back to the plant.
3: Very well, if you insist.
15: And you better not say anything to anyone about this, Mr. Kell.
3: Well, of course not. But please be careful. Don't take any chances. This is a dangerous thing you're doing.
15: We can handle ourselves okay. Don't worry.
3: Yes, I believe you can. Well, goodbye and good luck.
15: So long, Pop. See you at the plant.
16: Can you imagine the nerve of the little guy? Well, of 60 if he's a day and he's ready to tackle a guy like Saunders.
15: Come on, Tank.
16: Where are we going?
15: I want to make sure Kell doesn't decide to do any more detective work. Quiet now.
16: See him?
15: Yeah. He just went out.
16: Good. Wouldn't want him to get into trouble.
15: Close this door and let's have a look around while we've got the chance.
16: Saunders' desk?
15: Uh-huh.
16: He might come back any second.
15: We'll be ready for him. I want to know how he fits into this, what he has to do with the Wailing Witch. Now, let's see.
16: Nothing but a mess of papers.
15: I'll check through them. You look into the other drawers.
16: Okay. More papers here. They're clean. Must be a stationery.
15: Petroleum company headings?
16: Uh-huh. That's all there is. Let's see what's in this one. Cigarettes, paper clips, pads.
14: There's nothing here. How you doing?
15: Not so good. All company stuff, bills and letters and so forth.
14: Maybe I'll be lucky this time. Empty.
15: Well, only one left, Hop.
14: I guess we're barking up the wrong tree. Hey, it's locked.
15: Huh?
14: Want me to bust it open?
15: After what he did to us, I think we have a right to. Go ahead.
14: He'll know he was here.
15: He'll know anyhow. Go ahead.
14: This is going to be tough.
15: I'll help you. Let me get my hands on it, too.
14: Are you ready?
15: Yeah.
14: One, two, three. There, that did it.
15: Now, let's see.
14: Only some more papers.
15: What? Tank, these are blueprints.
14: Well, yeah, of what? An oil well?
15: Oil well, nothing. These are the plans for Simon Gore's flying wing.
17: Spreading the blueprints on the desk, Hop bends over them and scans the drawings closely. Here are the plans for the flying wing, perfect in every detail. But how did Roy Saunders get them? Just what is his interest in the flying wing? We'll learn more in a moment, gang, so stand by. Fellas and girls, our guest today is Mr. Wellwood E. Beale, Vice President of Boeing Aircraft's Engineering and Sales Departments. Mr. Beale, would you give us a brief resume of Boeing's jet projects?
13: After 2.5 years of research, we have developed 2 successful small jet engines of our own and have designed and built the XB-47, the first jet bomber that embodies aerodynamic characteristics designed specifically for jet propulsion, such as swept-back wings.
17: What is the probability of an all-jet transport in the near future, Mr. Beale?
13: Leaders of the British aircraft industry recently declared it will be at least 5 years before they succeed in putting turbojet engines in airplanes designed for jet flight on the air routes. They're predicting also that an additional 5-year period will be required before many jet transports can be placed on the air lanes. I believe the British are entirely right in putting their faith in the eventual ascendancy of the jet engine. But it will take time. My conviction is it will be 10 years before the major airlines will be able to use jet planes on regular schedules. Here in America, however, we're moving toward this jet future without sacrificing the present. When the proper stage of development has been reached, jet will most certainly replace the reciprocating engine.
17: Have any of the companies started to build commercial airliners utilizing an all-jet engine?
13: No, Glenn. Neither the American nor the British aviation industry is yet in a position to lay down a basic design for a commercial plane which utilizes jet power.
17: Well, thank you very much for being with us today, Mr. Wellwood Beale. Fellas and girls, get set now to take your place in the sky along with the jets of the future. For always remember, America needs flyers. And now back to our story. Searching through Roy Saunders' desk for some clue as to his activities and his connection with the mystery of the Wailing Witch, Hop and Tank have discovered a set of blueprints, complete and detailed plans of the experimental flying wing. Spreading them on the desk, the boys examine them closely.
16: That's Gore's plane, all right, down to the last wing plate. How'd Saunders get them?
15: Look at this.
16: What?
15: The signature in the lower right-hand corner. These plans were made up by Simon Gore himself. This is no copy.
16: Wow, something don't smell right in Denmark. Gore never mentioned he lost any plans, did he?
15: No.
16: What's Saunders' angle, anyhow? What's he want with the plans?
15: I'm trying to figure it out. I had an idea he might be trying to wreck the flying wing because it was jet-propelled.
16: I don't follow you.
15: Well, it was a wild idea. Kind of silly, now that I think about it.
16: What, for Pete's sake?
15: Well, Saunders is in the petroleum business. Jet propulsion would cut down his market. The Army and the Navy wouldn't buy high-octane gas, or at least not as much.
16: Yeah, but why wreck the flying wing? There's plenty more jet jobs around. All the big guys are making them. Douglas, Boeing, everybody. Besides, he ain't the only guy selling high-octane gas.
15: Exactly. That's why my reasoning's out of line.
16: What do we do with this stuff?
15: Take it with us. Come on, let's roll them up.
16: You gonna tell Gore?
15: Depends. He's got a lot of explaining to do.
16: What about Saunders? Are we gonna wait for him?
15: I don't know. He might not be back for the rest of the night, and I hate to waste time.
16: Then we're going back to the plant now?
15: Yeah, I think we better. Yeah, hang on to these blueprints.
16: Check.
15: Let's go.
16: We'll leave the drawer like that?
15: Yeah, well, we have to. The whole front section is ripped out.
16: Uh-oh, hear that? The front door. Turn out the light.
15: Roger.
16: Somebody's coming down the hall.
15: One person?
16: I think so. I ain't sure.
15: Maybe it's Saunders.
16: Boy, I hope so.
15: Stay behind the door.
16: Okay. There he comes.
15: Okay, Tank. Stand by to give it all you've got.
17: Slowly the door opens, creaking on its hinges. Hop and Tank wait tensely in the darkness. They can see nothing, no shadow, no outline. They're ready to jump to the attack. If this is the showdown with Roy Saunders, you won't want to miss it, so be sure to tune in and fly with Pop Harrigan, America's ace of the airwaves. Hold on, Hop. We'll be seeing you same time, same mutual station. Pop Harrigan is a transcribed copyrighted feature appearing in All American Comics magazines.

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0: America's number one adventurer, K-7, former United States secret agent who operated in 22 countries, on land, on sea, and in the air, brings you a story of today. Here is K-7.
1: Spies and secret agents play an extremely important role in today's diplomacy. Through espionage, aggressor nations often learn of troop movements and naval plans before they can be put into operation. Armed with this secret knowledge, pirate nations have even seized small countries and set up protectorates, while those great powers that would stand in their paths are otherwise engaged. Such is the background of several of the unexpected moves that have shocked the world. My story tells of one such plot that failed. John Holbrook introduces it.
0: Thank you, K-7. Recently, newspaper headlines have told of fleet movements under sealed orders. Such a transfer of battleships was recently planned by a great power in the interest of world peace. However, the spies of a pirate nation almost stole the orders before they were issued. Our story opens as a master spy issues orders to an accomplice.
2: Hello?
3: Vicente?
2: Yes?
3: Listen to me carefully. I am outside the Naval Intelligence Building. Sealed orders for the fleet have just been issued.
2: You have them?
3: No. Admiral Gorley leaves with them in a few minutes. Bring the car here and pick me up. We've got to head him off.
2: I'll start right away.
3: Hurry. We haven't much time.

0: few minutes later, the two plotters, Fortier and his assistant, sat in their car a few hundred yards from the Naval Intelligence Building.
1: Sealed orders have been issued for the fleet. The Admiral will leave the intelligence building soon and take the orders to the naval base. Then the fleet will leave. We've got to know where it's headed.
2: What are your plans?
1: As soon as he leaves, we'll follow his car. There's a sharp curve about a half mile down the road. We'll come alongside and force him into the ditch. You will drive.
2: Yeah. What happens then?
1: We'll get the Admiral into this car and take him to our rooms. If he isn't knocked out, we'll drug him. Get ready. Here's his car.
3: All right. After him.
2: There were two of them.
1: Yeah, there's only his driver. I'll take care of him. Leave him with the wreck. Speed up. Cover's only a little way ahead. All right. Pull alongside. Force him off the road. There's a ditch at the side.

0: Within 5 minutes, the accident was discovered. The Admiral's wrecked car and his driver were found at the side of the road. However, the Admiral had disappeared. At the very moment the driver was being transferred to a hospital, the Admiral was being carried into a house in a disreputable section of the city.
1: All right. Put him there on the floor. He'll sleep for at least 3 hours.
2: Do you think he's all right?
1: He's just knocked out. I gave him a drug to make sure he doesn't come to before we got his plans copied.
2: Would we leave him here?
1: No. Wait until I get his briefcase open.
2: Ah, yes.
1: Here are the secret orders. We'll have to steam them open. And we'll copy them and take the Admiral and his orders to the hospital.
2: To the hospital?
1: Certainly. We don't want naval intelligence to know these plans have been seen by anyone. As soon as we have copied them, I'll take the Admiral to the hospital and say that I found him in the road. Don't you see? They'll think the accident stunned him. Come on, get out the typewriter. We've got to make a copy fast.

0: Within an hour after the accident, Special Agent M was called into the case. With his assistant, Yvonne, he went immediately to the hospital to interview the injured man who had driven the Admiral's car.
1: Dr. Reinhardt is wanted in Surgery B. Dr. Reinhardt is wanted in Surgery B.
2: Yvonne, we've been here almost half an hour. Unless they let me talk to the driver soon, his information won't help us much. Ones?
3: She's gone on down the hall. Have you any idea what happened, Em?
2: No. The Admiral left the Naval Intelligence Building with the sealed orders. 10 minutes later, his car was found wrecked in a ditch. The driver had been struck with some blunt instrument. The Admiral was missing.
3: Do you think they were attacked?
2: Yes, it looked that way. I've got to get started. We're wasting time.
3: Oh, here comes the doctor.
4: Are you a special agent waiting to talk with the injured driver of Admiral Gourlay's car?
2: Yes. Can I see him?
4: You can see him for a few minutes. Follow me.
2: Wait here, Yvonne. I won't be gone long.
1: Dr. Reinhardt is wanted in Surgery B. Dr. Reinhardt is wanted in Surgery B. Dr. Reinhardt is wanted in Surgery B. Dr. Reinhardt...
0: M disappeared into an emergency room down the hallway. As he passed from sight, a man entered the hospital carrying the Admiral.
5: Here, get me, doctor.
3: Well, he's coming back up the hall now. Doctor?
4: Yes, what is it?
3: Doctor...

0: As he passed from sight, a man entered the hospital carrying the Admiral.
1: Here, get me a doctor.
2: Well, he's coming back up the hall now. Doctor?
3: Yes, what is it?
2: Doctor, this man just carried the Admiral in.
1: I found him walking along the road. He stumbled and fell. I put him in my car and brought him here. Looks like he's been in an accident.
3: We'll put him on this bench. I'll call an intern to help me with
1: him. He was carrying this briefcase with him. I leave it.
2: He looks badly injured.
1: Oh, he'll be all right here in the hospital. You take care of him. I've got to go
2: wait.
1: Now.
2: Wait, come back. Oh, he's gone. Admiral? Admiral, can you hear me?
3: Where is the man who brought him in?
2: He just ran out the door. Doctor, take care of the Admiral and see that the special agent who came with me gets this briefcase. Tell him that I'll telephone him here in a few minutes. I'm going to follow that man.

0: Yvonne ran out of the hospital in time to see Fortier's car turn a corner. She climbed into a taxi and issued an order.
1: Follow that car that just turned the corner. Don't lose sight of it.
0: Fortier went back to his headquarters, unaware that he was being followed. Yvonne saw him park his car and enter a house. She entered a small grocery store nearby and asked for a telephone.
2: Yes, mademoiselle?
1: Have you a telephone?
2: It is behind you.
1: Oh, thank you. I didn't see it. Hello. Get me to City Hospital and hurry. Hello. Let me speak to the special agent who is there. Yes, that's right. Hello, Em. This is Yvonne. You know what happened. Yes. Well, I followed the man who brought the admiral in. His car is parked across the street now. Can you come? I'm near the dock. It's River's End. I'll wait for you. Hurry.
2: Is there anything wrong, mademoiselle?
1: No, nothing. Give me a pound of granulated sugar. Hurry.

0: Yvonne went to the corner and waited for M. Almost as he arrived, the spies, Fortier and Grisanti, came out of the house across from the grocery store and drove away.
1: I've got to get these secret orders across the border before the fleet sails. You have plenty of gasoline?
2: Yes, the tank is full.
1: Then we should be at the border within an hour. Drive carefully till you're out of the city.
0: A few minutes later, the two spies rushed toward the border.
1: Drive faster. This isn't a pleasure trip.
2: I can't seem to go faster.
1: You mean this car won't go faster than 40 miles an hour? I've driven a 70 myself.
2: And the motor is not running well. Fortier, look behind us.
1: Huh?
2: That car is still there. You think we're being followed?
1: It is the same one that followed us out of the city. I thought we'd lost him. We've got to go faster. Gosh, you're out of gasoline, you fool. Stay here. I'm going to run for it.
3: Stay where you are.
4: He's getting away.
3: Yes, and I recognize him, Yvonne. That man is Fortier, a spy. Keep the other one covered. I am going after him.
4: Don't try to move. Stay right where you are.
2: Why should I run? I have done nothing. He hired me to drive him.
4: Your front fenders are damaged. Did he also hire you to run the Admiral's car off the road? Keep your hands in the wheel where I can see them.
2: I won't move. Your friend. He's coming back. Alone.
3: All right, Yvonne. We'll go on to the next town. Fortier had the Admiral's plans. I've got them now. We'll have to report to the local police.
4: You shot him?
3: I had to. I'll drive this car. You follow with ours.
4: Em, wait. You can't drive that car. While I was waiting for you, I poured granulated sugar into the gas tank. I was afraid they'd get away before you came. You told me sugar would choke a motor.
3: Yvonne, you did that? Do you realize that sugar may have prevented a war? If we hadn't caught these two, the secret orders of the fleet would have been known, and war would have followed.
5: That night, the newspapers in 100 world capitals called out the same headlines.
6: Fleet sails under secret orders. Read all about it. 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

Log entry, The Catch Scarlet Queen, Philip Kearney, Master. Position, 14 degrees 20 minutes south, 170 degrees 40 minutes west. Sky fair, wind brisk. Remarks, departed Pango Pango, island of Tutuila, after involvement in murder. Reason for involvement, Hattie McCormick and the patient stowaway.

0: It was a fair trip and a fast one down across the line from Christmas Island until we raised the atolls of the Northern Cooks. We touched there at Penryn, where we took on a cargo of fresh fruit for the American naval base at Pango Pango. The wind deserted us after we cleared the harbor, and the Scarlet Queen rolled sluggishly through glassy water. The masts and rigging carried all the canvas we could send aloft, but it hung there, barely disturbed by the faint, humid breeze. The slow progress got to the crew, too. With the oppressive heat, it pulled at their nerves, shortened their tempers. Even the gulls circling overhead were bellyaching. I was sweating out my trick at the wheel. We were a day off the eastern tip of Tutuila when the monotony aboard the Scarlet Queen suddenly came to an end.
1: Hey, skipper! Look at the passenger I dug out of the forepeak!
0: My chief mate Gallagher was walking aft toward me, pushing in front of him a burly, dark-haired man whose face was covered with a three-day stubble of blue-black beard, whose eyes looked out sullenly from beneath heavy brows.
2: He sneaked down at Penryn, he says. I found him in the rope locker when I went in after some lines.
0: Who are you?
3: George Craven.
0: You came aboard at Penryn?
3: That's right.
0: There's such a thing as working your passage instead of stealing it.
3: I had to be sure.
0: Yeah, sure that nobody saw you leave. Where you bound?
3: Same place you are, Pango Pango. That's why I picked your ship.
0: Who are you getting away from?
3: Nobody. I'm going to start the new year right. There are three people in Pango Pango I'm going to kill.
4: And so Mutual continues The Voyage of the Scarlet Queen, written by Gil Dowd and Bob Tallman, and starring Elliot Lewis. The Scarlet Queen, proudest ship to plow the seas, bound for uncharted adventure. Every week, a complete entry in the log, and every week, a league further in the voyage of the Scarlet Queen.

0: take the wheel, Red.
1: Okay, Skipper, got it.
0: Go on into the cabin, Craven.
2: Sure.
0: That way. All right, through here. Sit down.
2: I don't know what you're going to start in on, but you can save your breath, Captain. Nobody's going to keep me from getting in that dame and the flunkies.
0: Who?
2: I don't mind telling you. She's a big, fat chiseler named Hattie McCormick. She runs a joint in Pango Pango called the McCormick House. You or nobody else is going to stop
0: me. Sure, that's all fine. But look, you're a stowaway. This is an American ship going into an American port. I want to stay out of trouble. To do that, I turn you over to the naval officials when we dock.
2: That's all right. I expected it.
0: I've got to get this into my log. When'd you come aboard it, Penrith?
2: Your last day there.
0: We boarded December.
2: Wouldn't have found me if that wind hadn't dropped and that blasted heat hadn't driven me out of that hole for some air.
0: Yeah, yeah. Where are you from? I said, where are you from?
2: Just put down a log. I don't feel like answering no more questions, Captain.
0: You like to make it tough for yourself, don't you? You don't make friends very fast.
2: I ain't had much practice. I'll talk to the Navy.
0: All right, Craven. We'll be in tomorrow. In the meantime, you'll stay on the after deck during the day where we can see you. And you'll spend tonight under guard and locked in the cabin through that passageway.
2: You don't have to worry. It's taken me 11 years to get this close. I'd be nuts to waste them by causing you any trouble now.
0: By noon the next day, we'd made Pango Pango Harbor. Craven was a model prisoner as far as he went with us, but it wasn't far enough. When I got to his cabin, it wasn't empty. But instead of Craven, the man inside was my crewman who'd been on guard.
3: Nielsen! Nielsen!
0: He'd been slugged and he was bound and gagged. I didn't know where Craven had gotten the tools or the education, but the lock on the door had been neatly jimmied. Outside of the lump on Nielsen's head, the only thing he'd left for us to remember him by was his murder threat. And now he was ashore and free to carry it out. Twenty minutes after I'd put Gallagher in charge of the Queen, I'd located the McCormick House. It was a typical island building, two-story frame with a corrugated tin roof. Most of the ground floor was taken up by the barroom. The usual group of island customers were pretending to enjoy what was coming out of the ancient player piano in the corner. The florid face of the bartender smiled with a half-hearted welcome as I walked up to him.
4: Happy New Year, mate.
0: How are you?
4: Well, what do you have?
0: Nothing right now. I'm looking for Hattie McCormick. Is she here?
4: Oh, you'll never find her anyplace else. Did you bring something for her?
0: Yeah. Some bad news.
4: Oh? What is it? I'm Lester Nord. We're partners here, so anything for her is for me, too.
0: Well, maybe you'd be interested then. Do you know George Craven?
4: What about him?
0: He's here in town.
4: You're crazy.
0: He stowed away on my ship from Penrith and the Northern Cooks. We found him yesterday. I had him locked in a cabin, but he jimmied his way out after we got into the harbor. He must have slipped over the side.
4: What did this fellow look like?
0: Big guy. Black hair, bushy eyebrows.
4: Hattie! Come out front, quick! She'll be out.
0: A door at the back of the room opened, and Hattie McCormick took up the full width of the opening as she came through it. She might have been the Sadie Thompson type when she was younger. There were some traces of past attractiveness shining through the weight the years had loaded her with. But it was easy to see that Hattie hadn't given up the fight. Her plump hands and fat wrists were crusted with costume jewelry. Her hair was just off platinum. Her face was brilliant with makeup. Her eyelashes were beaded like a burlesque queen's, but they barely did justice to the sparkle behind them.
5: Well, who is this, Lester? You called me from Chapter 3 of a mad love story. So I do hope he's something special.
4: He says Craven's here in town.
5: George Craven? Huh? Impossible.
4: I described him all right. He says he stowed away on his ship to get here.
5: Oh, well, if he said so, that's enough for me.
4: Yes.
5: Honey, did anyone ever tell you that most women would believe anything that came from that appealing face you wear?
0: Well, your approach is a little startling, Hattie, if you know what I mean.
5: Honesty and impulsiveness. I've used them all my life. Since leaving the mountains of Nebraska. What's your name, honey?
0: Phil Carney.
5: That's nice. Oh, let's go back to my room, shall we? I want to hear more about this and get away from the din of that infernal piano.
4: Maybe I better close up.
5: Lester, of course you won't. So help me, I don't know why I bother with you. You get more like an old woman every day. Ah, oh, come on, honey. We'll have a couple of shots back in the room.
0: Hattie, you old rascal, you sound as though you read that line before.
5: Plenty, honey. It's my favorite. The bottle's in the cabinet, honey. Bring it over, will you? I'll just sit down.
0: All right, Annie.
5: Oh, George Crape. Now he's back, huh? Man, man. Oh, if one day one would pass without a man causing me trouble,
0: well, you look like you've thrived on it so far, Hattie.
5: Yes, I guess I have. Bless them all. Oh, I've loved a lot of men in my 35 years. Oh, but tell me, honey, what did George Craven have to say?
0: You won't like it.
5: Huh?
0: He said he was on his way here to kill three people.
5: Idiot. He made that statement to you?
0: Yeah, and it sounded like you were number one.
5: But it doesn't have to ruin our drink. Here, let's get this down.
0: All right.
5: You work for money, Phil?
0: That sounds like the build-up to an offer.
5: You're right, honey. I need help. Oh, I'm not exactly afraid of George Craven, but I'm not as fast on my pins as I used to be. I'd like to hire you to be my bodyguard.
0: That could be quite a chore, honey.
5: Well.
0: Tell me, why is Craven gunning for you?
5: Oh, he used to be married to my niece. He's no good, Phil.
0: Mm-hmm.
5: I took her away from him with Lester's help. Craven tried to get her back with a gun. We had him sent up for 10 years on an assault charge. Now he's out of stir and out to pay us back for the rap, I suppose.
0: Why don't you go to the Navy, honey? They'll give you a protection.
5: Oh, no, not the Navy. I'm in enough hot water with them and the missionaries as it is. They'll send me back to the States if anything else happens. I need somebody like you around, Phil.
0: Well, I don't know, Hattie. I'd like to help you out, but I got shipwork to do. We got a cargo to load.
1: What? Hattie, Lester just told me to Craven's. Who's this?
5: Phil, this is my niece, Viola.
0: Huh?
5: Dearie, this is Captain Carney, the man who brought Craven to us.
1: Oh. What are we going to do, Hattie? He'll kill me.
5: No.
1: He'll kill me, Captain.
0: Well, that's no news to me, but I didn't invite him to Pango Pango. He stowed away.
5: Phil, it's worth $200 if you'll just stand by us. We really need your help.
0: Yeah.
5: Now, look at this poor child. She's terrified. Lester's gone all to pieces. You're the only one we have. And after all, Captain, he came on your ship.
0: All right, Hattie.
5: You let him escape.
0: Hattie.
5: Now, the least you
0: Hattie,
5: can do
0: all
5: is...
0: right. We're going to lay over for a few days until we get a cargo. I'll do what I can for you.
5: Oh, Phil, honey, that's my boy. I knew I didn't make a mistake in that honest Irish face. Pour us another drink, yeah?
0: It didn't take much selling to get Lester to close the McCormick house to customers. By nightfall, we had every door and window in the place locked. And after Hattie had herded the others to their rooms and she'd gone to hers, I slipped outside to stand my watch. I found a spot just outside the door from which I could cover the approach from town. There was a faintly perfumed breeze floating through the grove of nipa palms that surrounded the place. And a half moon shot rays of light down between the trunks. I'd been there maybe 15 minutes when I heard the door behind me crack open and the niece Viola slipped out. She was wrapped in something sheer that matched the moonlight. Her eyes were wide with fright and her fingers picked nervously at her mouth. Viola!
1: Oh! Oh, Phil, I wanted to find you.
0: What are you doing wandering around?
1: I couldn't stand it in there any longer. Can I stay with you for a little while?
0: Yeah, sure, I guess so, sir.
1: Thanks, Phil. Do you think he'll come, Phil?
0: You know him better than I do, don't you?
1: I know him better than anybody does.
0: Well, you think he'll come?
1: I know he will. If he comes to me first, I think I'd go back to him if that's what he wanted.
0: Maybe you should have thought of that 11 years ago. You can build up a pretty good hate during a 10-year stretch.
1: I know you can, Phil. I don't think I would have done to him alone, but I was just a kid. Hattie and Lester. And, oh, I don't know.
0: Yeah,
1: Phil.
0: Yeah. Well, relax, Viola.
1: Phil, have you seen anything? With all these shadows, you might have slipped past.
0: Nobody slipped past. You're all right.
1: Yes, I guess I am. Now that you're here, Phil,
6: Yeah, look. I was thinking maybe instead of sitting here watching you get the jitters, I ought to go find him, turn him over to the authorities.
1: Billy hasn't done anything yet.
6: He's stowed away on my ship. Slugged my crewman.
1: Don't leave. Oh, Phil, I do feel better with you here. Like this. Mm-hmm. Don't leave. Phil, did you see that?
6: Where?
1: Over there on the other side of the house.
6: I didn't see
1: anything. Oh, I'm sure, Phil. Oh, God, I'm so frightened.
6: I think it's your imagination, but if it'll make you feel any better, I'll take a look.
1: Don't leave me here alone. Wait for me, Phil.
6: We found nothing in the shadows.
1: Better see if the house is all right. Phil, I'm so frightened.
6: We walked slowly around the house. I checked the windows. Everything was secure on three sides. But on the fourth, we stopped.
1: Phil!
6: The job wasn't as neat as the one on my cabin door, but it was just as effective. The window was raised, and I looked in on a ground floor hallway. I ran my fingers across the bottom of the window and felt the torn grooves where a bar had been pushed in and forced upward to break the lock. Hattie's room was at the end of the hall, and I headed for that first. Hattie! The first sound of life was the creak of bedsprings under her weight. Then the lights went on.
5: Phil, what in heaven's name is the matter?
6: Somebody forced a window at the end of the hall. Where's Lester?
5: Upstairs his room, I think. Wait till I put on some slippers and get something around me. I'll go up with
6: you. I'll meet you up there.
5: Phil! Don't leave me alone. Is that maniac in the house?
6: By the time I got to Lester's room, I figured I'd done her a favor by leaving her behind. The door was closed but unlocked, and he lay with his feet toward it, sprawled on his face. It looked to me like the weapon that had caved in the back of his head was the same bar that had been used on the window. It lay on the floor beside him. I didn't even bother to check his pulse. I just left him.
5: Is he all right, Phil? Phil!
6: I'm not doing much of a job for you, Hattie. He's dead.
5: Oh, no, Phil. Oh. He was a good man, Phil. Lester was a real good man.
6: I'm sorry, Hattie. Will you be all right?
5: We was together for a long time. Sure, honey. I'll be all right.
1: I think I saw Craven. He was running away.
6: What?
5: What are you
6: going
5: to do?
6: I'm going after him. I think it's about time, don't
5: oh,
6: you?
5: Oh, gee, honey, don't do that.
6: Why not?
5: I'd rather you stay here. I hired you as a bodyguard, and I need you. Look, Viola's hysterical. And now with poor Lester. Oh, I need you more than ever. Don't go, Phil.
6: You got a gun, haven't you?
5: Yes,
6: well,
5: but...
6: get it in your hand and keep it there.
1: Phil, you don't even know where he is.
6: He can't be far. Rest easy, Hattie. I'll be back.
5: Not easy, honey. But I'll do the best I can.
6: By the time I got outside, there was nobody in sight. The first place I checked was the small waterfront hotel. Not only was George Craven registered under his own name, the desk clerk told me he was in. I didn't bother to knock when I got to his door. All right, Craven, just stay in that chair.
2: Connie, who's chasing you?
6: Stow it and settle down. You and I are going to have a talk about a murder.
2: Oh, we are? What murder should we start
6: with? I told you, stow it. You're the guy who started all this murder talk, remember?
2: Yeah, I think I do. But you're wasting your time, Connie. I got more alibis than teeth. I got one for everything you can think of.
6: There's a way to take care of alibis and the teeth along with them. Come on, Craven. Spill.
2: Get out of here, Connie. I don't know what you're talking about. Are you going?
6: Look, Craven. I'm being paid money to get the story you're going to tell me. And we're leaving together.
2: I ain't be a muscle tonight.
6: Come on, Craven. Make it easy for yourself. You aren't going anywhere this way.
2: Keep away, Connie. Keep away from me now.
6: All right, Craven. I got plenty of time if you have.
2: What's the matter with you, Connie?
6: I watched him get up. I didn't realize what was bringing him to his feet. When I did, it was too late. He was crouched in front of me, but when I heard a movement behind me, I spun. All I had time for was a glimpse of Viola Saxon's face and the piece of pipe she was swinging. It landed across the side of my head and erased everything. The first thing that found its way through the pounding in my head was a question. Why Viola Saxon? I got to my feet, still working on the question. But But when the room settled into focus, I knew she'd never answer it. Viola Saxon was still there. She was lying next to a toppled chair. She'd been killed by the same piece of pipe she'd used on me. I started digging for some new answers. In a woman's purse, I found one. A bank book on a New Zealand bank. $140,000 balance in the name of the McCormick Company. In an envelope I found in a dresser drawer, there was another. Craven's prison release form. I shoved both answers into a pocket, covered Viola's body with a blanket, and left. It somehow didn't surprise me that Craven was sitting at a table in the hotel bar instead of hiding out somewhere. I didn't bother trying to talk to him this time. I sent a note in to him. Then I went back to report to Hattie McCormick.
7: Bill, honey. Oh, I've been worried about you. Where have you been?
6: Beating my head against the biggest stone wall on the island. I'm resigning.
7: Phil, honey, what's the trouble? Tell Hattie.
6: Well, I gotta tell you, I guess. Viola's in Craven's room at the hotel.
7: Viola's in...
6: She's dead.
7: Dead? Oh, no. Oh. Oh, I told her when she met that man that something dreadful would happen. I did everything I could. I told her to be careful. You know, Phil, we had to have him arrested once.
6: Yeah, I know, for assault. But here's his prison release form. It says grand larceny.
7: Oh, it's a forgery. I know him. He wouldn't stop at anything.
6: You know what I think, honey? I think you wouldn't stop at anything.
7: Phil.
6: I think you and Lester and Viola were mixed up in it. Well, that you framed him into taking the rap. I think that's what he came to Pango Pango to pay you off for.
7: Phil, honey, what in the world makes you say that?
6: A bank book.
7: A bank book?
6: With a $200,000 deposit in the name of the McCormick Company the year Craven went up. And enough balance to make murder worthwhile.
7: Where did you see it, Phil? That bank book.
6: Viola took it to him.
7: Why, that little cheat. Excuse me, honey. I'll have a look.
6: You could see her blanch even beneath the layers of powder when the bank book was mentioned. She waddled toward a roll-top desk in the corner. When her back was turned, I scooped up the .38 revolver she'd left on the table. I broke it, emptied the shells into my pocket, snapped it closed again, put it back on the table before she moved toward me.
7: It's gone. It's gone. I've got to have that bank book.
6: I think that bank book's caused about enough trouble.
7: That maniac. It's dangerous letting him run around loose. Phil, you've got to go to the officials immediately and have him arrested.
6: You mean it?
7: You've got to help me, Phil. It may mean my life.
6: Oh, how right you are, Hattie. All right, I'll go. But here's the story I'm going to have to tell him. To begin with, Craven didn't kill Lester Nord.
7: Phil, what are you talking about?
6: Lester was killed from behind. By somebody he must have trusted. I don't think he would have turned his back on Craven. You want more, Hattie?
7: Good heavens, Phil. Then Viola must have done it.
6: You know, honey, I think you're half right. But Viola must have lost confidence in you, Hattie. Huh? After you two knocked off Lester, she followed me to Craven's room and laid a pipe across my head to keep me from turning him in.
7: Why, Phil, honey, that's the most...
6: All right, Craven, come on in.
7: You're double-crossing me, Phil. You're double-crossing me. But you won't get away with it.
6: Her move for the gun on the table was the fastest one I'd seen her make. She held it at her generous waist and backed into the middle of the room as Craven came in.
2: Hello, Hattie. You haven't changed a bit. Last time I saw you, you were holding a gun on me. I was your patsy for that little haul that you masterminded. Things have changed, haven't they, Hattie?
7: Don't come any closer. Either one of you.
6: You had a good idea about the murders, Hattie. A man with a revenge motive who even made a threat.
2: You were always too greedy, Hattie. You should have been happy with Mr. Gunn and just a two-way split. You wouldn't have had to follow little Vi up to my room and kill her.
7: Georgie, there can still be a two-way split. You and me.
2: Oh, no, Hattie. Vi tried it. When I left her in the room, I told her the same thing I'm going to tell you. I waited 11 years for this payoff. Money won't do it. You've taken care of the other two for me. Now I want you.
6: That sounds like about it, Hattie.
7: I'm only sorry for you, Phil.
6: Thanks. I had a soft spot in my heart for you, too. All right, this has gone far enough. I'll take the gun,
7: Hattie. No, Phil, don't try it. You'll go with Craven if you do. I warned you. Phil! You did this to me. You did it.
6: Doc Craven! Okay, Hattie, it's all over. Hattie!
2: It's all right, Connie. She just passed out.
6: Yeah. Well, the authorities will get one of them anyway.
2: Okay, there you are, Carney. I've waited 11 years. There's the last of the payoff. They're all taken care of.
6: What are you bragging about? You didn't kill anybody. That's what you came here for, wasn't it?
2: I came here because I knew those three were sitting on a keg of dynamite from that frame they slipped on me. I knew just showing my face would blow it.
6: Yeah? Well, you just stay here and gloat over it for a while. I'll go round up a naval shore patrol.

0: didn't wait to say goodbye to Hattie McCormick when they loaded her aboard a ship for the States. We picked up a cargo of copra bound for the market in New Guinea. And the day before her departure, we cleared Pango Pango Harbor and stood out into a sea ruffled by the southeast trade.
1: To make sail!
0: We were passing a sleek destroyer when Gallagher bawled his orders. And the crewmen, driven by the pride that's found in those who ship under sail instead of steam, snapped to their stations in front of the audience gathered on the destroyer's deck.
1: Quick, port, speed! Make sail!
0: The mainsail climbed smoothly into place under the pull of eager arms. The jibs went up. Then the mizzen. And the Scarlet Queen, as though she too felt superior to the steel machine off her starboard, took the push of the wind gracefully, bowed her tall mast before it, and seemed to dance through the white caps that speckled the water ahead.
2: We gave that destroyer crew quite a show, didn't we, Skipper?
0: Never mind the show, Gallagher. What I want to know is, have you checked the ship for stowaways?
2: Oh, Skipper, I'm the guy that found him, remember? I didn't let him aboard.
0: But there ought to be a New Year's resolution in this, Red.
2: You mean maybe we can work out something like a rat guard to keep stowaways off?
0: No, it goes deeper than that.
2: Oh, you mean start teaching the kids in kindergarten that if you want to go to sea, you either ought to pay for it or work for it?
0: Oh, no, you got the wrong slant, Red. Teach them that if they got an urge for grand larceny to stow away before they do it instead of afterwards.
2: Well, the guy didn't do so bad at that, Skipper. $140,000 bank account.
0: Which he may have to give back.
2: Yeah, well, in a thriving business in Pango Pango.
0: And with the memories he's got, he can have it.
2: So what's the New Year's resolution, Skipper?
0: Well, slipped my mind, Red. Oh, but what's the difference? What happened to the resolutions you made last year?
2: Oh, I wish you hadn't brought that up, Skipper. I made a terrible mistake. I swore off this kind of life. Yeah. I was going to settle down in a good, solid, respectable job in
0: Nebraska?
2: Well, like you say, what happens to resolutions? Here, Skipper, to the Queen.
0: To the Scarlet Queen. After you, mate. After you.

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13: African drums are talking. On and on into the night boom the drums, speaking of voodoo, witchcraft, mystery and menace. Their rhythmic beat breaks through walls of silence to bring you a story of Africa. Africa, that land where anything can happen. Listen. Professor Anton Edwards, while in Africa searching for a lost race, comes into possession of a mummified head that talks. Its language, according to the professor, is one that he, with another man, has been studying for many years, and which he attributes to the lost Atlanteans. This talking head has been directing their travels, but it led them into a dangerous situation with a tribe of cannibals dominated by an unknown white man. Through the efforts of Nguru, a huge Maasai prince, they escape and press on to climb a circular range of mountains. On reaching the top, they find themselves standing on the edge of what appears to be a gigantic extinct volcano. There is an earthquake, and the slab of rock on which they are standing starts to slide down into the crater with the professor, Lorna, Jack, and Nguru holding on for dear life.
14: Bwana. Bwana. Wake, Bwana. Devil, devil, home. Wake.
15: Oh, what is it, Nguru? Leave me in peace.
14: Bwana. Bwana, wake. Naona. Naona, no kill him.
15: Oh, leave me in peace. I just shut up.
14: Apana, Bwana. Look him. Live for one time. Now or not.
15: What on earth are you talking about? Don't be so... good heavens. As I remember now, the crater, landslide.
14: Aye, Buana. Nguru wake. Find devil home. By and by, devil come for one time all.
15: Oh, don't be silly, Nguru. Jack, you hurt, my boy?
6: Oh, gee, I'm sleepy. Can I help?
15: Jack, are you all right?
6: Why, yes, of course. What? What's wrong?
15: Well, don't you remember? The slide? We slid down into a volcano. Come, snap out of it, son.
6: Great Scott, yes. How long have I been asleep? It must be nighttime. Where's Lorna?
15: Don't wake her yet. I think she's all right. She's sleeping. I want to make some observations with you.
6: Of course, sir. Isn't this a strange light? It's green.
14: Buana, him light for boss devil. Him look all time poly for watchum palava.
6: What's that he says, sir?
15: He says it's the light from the eyes of the master devil as he watches us.
6: Well, that's a theory at any rate.
15: Oh, don't be foolish. You don't seem to realize what happened to us. We shot down many thousands of feet into an extinct volcano and we're still alive.
6: I'm afraid my head's still heavy with sleep,
15: yes,
6: sir.
15: Yes, I know. It's the atmosphere. We'll have to get used to it. Is your watch going?
6: Why, no, sir. It stopped.
15: Yes, so is mine. That means it's more than 24 hours since we wound it, or else the atmosphere caused it to stop, eh?
6: Well, if this is really a volcanic crater, shouldn't it be full of gases?
15: Yes, that's what's puzzling me. If it were, we'd be dead by now. Somehow the gases have been forced out.
6: Look, the light's growing brighter, sir.
15: Yes, it's spreading in an arc from way off. Good heavens, what phenomenon is this?
14: Him, boss devil, come, Buana. Here, Runga. Take him. Fight plenty good, huh?
6: What's he giving you your war club for?
15: He thinks it's the approach of the father of all devils. He says he's going to have a good fight. Good old Nguru. I'd back him against a dozen devils.
6: Say, this light is artificial, sir.
15: Yes, or else the sun is streaming through some gaseous vapors high up. That's what it is. We must have come through them at a terrific rate on that slide down. That's what put us to sleep so heavily.
16: Father, Jack...
6: Lorna's awake, sir. Don't be afraid, dear. Everything's all right.
16: Yes, I know. I've been listening to you two for the last 5 minutes. Father seems too interested in that light to take any notice
15: Jack,
16: of me.
15: Jack, the light's growing by leaps and bounds. Watch it.
6: Are you all right, Lorna?
16: I'm stiff and sore from lying on that hard rock, but I think that's all. Oh, Jack, that horrible slide. I'll never forget it as long as I live. We seem to be going right down into the center of the earth.
6: Well, we're all safe at any rate. I suppose we'll have to do some fine thinking to get out of this place.
15: Jack, this is marvelous. The whole place is covered with a soft green light. When old Lamberty knows I've made these discoveries, he'll go mad with jealousy. So will all the others, for that matter. This is wonderful. The color must be caused by refraction of the sun's rays through layers of gases or thick vapors, eh?
6: Where is Lamberty now, sir?
15: I don't know. Haven't seen him since he threatened my life for exposing him.
16: And Jack, he's never forgiven, Father.
15: Look. You can see now. We must have been shot across the ground for half a mile after we hit the bottom of the slope.
6: It's a lucky thing for us, sir, that this slab of rock held together.
15: Yes, but that's a minor consideration now. Have you noticed the ground? It's not volcanic. It's all good soil. Another phenomenon. Come on, I want to explore.
6: Look, what are those spots moving over there, sir?
15: I've just been watching them. I think they're animals. Yes, see? There's a herd of them coming up over that rise.
16: Father, do you remember when we first noticed the rock slipping away with us from the top?
15: Yes, I don't think I'm likely to forget it in a hurry. Why?
16: Did you notice any other parts of the crater top start to slide?
15: Well, I'm afraid I didn't pay much attention to anything except keeping flat on the rock.
16: Well, maybe you'll think it's imagination, but after we'd started to move fast, I looked around and saw another flat piece of rock hurtling down, and I could have sworn there was somebody clinging to it.
6: Well, that's rather improbable, Lorna. We were only four people up there.
15: What you saw was possibly some animal. One of those great lizards clinging on for its life. Take a look at that herd of beasts, Jack. What do you make of them?
6: Well, they look like giraffes, sir. But their necks aren't long enough.
17: Well, that's just what they are. You know, it's always been a theory of mine that if the giraffe was domesticated, its long neck would shrink in time. Jack, those are domestic animals. That means there are human beings here or near here.
16: Oh, that awful thing.
6: The head. It's talking again.
17: Yes, yes, I know.
16: What does it say?
14: Juana. Head spirit for lava good, huh?
17: It's assuring me that it's all right. And scolding me for not keeping to its directions. Travel north.
6: Well, which is north? I'm afraid the compass has been damaged.
17: Let me see it. No. No, it hasn't been damaged, but there are magnetic rocks around here and throwing it off. Well, that's lost its usefulness for the time being.
16: There's only one way to go, Father, and that's straight ahead.
17: Yes, we'll have to try that.
6: There's some more of those chickens over there, sir. Only they don't seem to be so large.
14: Bwana, bibi in guru kral speakum, live po spirit long time go. She true palava, huh?
16: What does he mean, Father?
17: He said an old woman of his village once told him that he would visit with the souls of forgotten men, and she spoke truth. And why do you believe that, Nguru?
14: Naona, Bwana, look.
16: Oh, there's a man running.
17: It's a white man coming this way fast.
6: There's another man following him. No, there are several huge fellows.
17: Those are apes.
6: What?
17: Great apes chasing the man in front. Get your rifle, Jack.
6: All right.
17: Cover the second animal. I'll take the first. If they get too close to him, shoot.
16: Oh, he's seen us. He's all in, Father. He can't run much more.
17: I'll take the nearest one. Hold your fire, though, Jack.
6: All right, sir.
17: Yeah, that spun him around. Got to get him in the head, I guess. Yeah, that stopped him for good.
16: What's the matter with the man? He stopped running.
17: Get that nearest ape, Jack, in the head. Go on.
16: He's running again.
17: It's the gunfire. He's not used to it. When he saw the beast go down, he was reassured.
6: That's a peculiar dress he's wearing. He looks like a character out of a book.
14: Juana, this no man, him spirit.
17: Well, let's go to him. He's all in.
16: Yes.
17: The other apes have stopped to examine those we shot.
18: Oh, Lord. Lord. Prithee, mercy. Mercy, oh, Lord. Mercy.
16: He's fallen.
17: Just let him lie there and get his breath.
6: Professor, did you hear that? Did you hear what he said?
17: Yes, he spoke English, Jack. Middle Ages English, in keeping with his dress.
16: Oh, poor fellow. Here, drink this.
6: Why, sir, you're trembling.
17: Excitement, Jack, that's all excitement. Do you realize what we've done? Right in the heart of Africa, we found a race of people who speak English. Moth-eaten English, perhaps, but still we can understand them.
6: Well, I'm just as excited as you are. But I'm wondering what sort of reception we'll get from the main body, if there is one. Maybe they won't like outside interference. They may think we're enemies.
16: He's better, Father. I think he wants to talk to you.
18: Oh, great Lord, who killeth with the voice of thunder, hold thine anger and visit not thy wrath upon this thy servant who kneeleth before thee.
17: Whence art thou, man?
18: Knowest thou not, O Lord?
16: Are we supposed to know where he's from?
6: Evidently. He looks absolutely poor.
17: Nay, I know not thy origin. Speak.
18: Art thou not he, O Lord, the God of the rock?
6: Be careful, sir. Your answer may mean life or death to us. He thinks we're God.
17: I know, Jack. Leave it to me. Thou hast a doubting heart, O man, and within the rock lieth a goodly reward for such as thee.
18: Oh, nay. I doubt not, O Lord. Thou art he. Thou art he. For only a God hath power to kill the sacred apes.
6: For Pete's sake, those apes are sacred. Now we've done it.
17: Then lead us unto thy master, that we may have speech with him.
18: Behold, Lord, the priest of thy temple cometh.
16: Look, Father. It's a knight in armor.
6: There are several of them.
17: Be careful. Leave this to me. Looks as if we've been thrust back into the Middle Ages.
14: Bwana, boss devil come in iron.
6: Those apes, sir. The man said they were sacred.
17: If they are, we're going to have a tough time explaining the dead ones. Good Lord, Jack. Knights in armor were the last people I expected to meet down here. Keep your gun ready. You too, Lorna.
16: You expect trouble?
17: I don't know. These people seem to be part of a forgotten race. They speak medieval English and wear clothes that date back 1,000 years. There must be a city near here. Keep your heads and we'll be all right. Here they come.

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1: 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Moist. It's good for you. Like it?
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0: 31 and a half, 32, 33, 35, 40, and 10 is 50, and 50 is a pound. 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
7: It's Superman. And now Superman, champion of the weak and the oppressed, valiant fighter for truth and justice, faster than an airplane, stronger than a locomotive, who came to Earth from the planet Krypton and who walks about among human beings disguised as Miles Clark Kent, news reporter for the Daily Planet. Sent by Editor White of the Planet to interview Dr. Horace Morton, well-known weather forecaster and uncle of Lois Lane, Kent and Lois had had a strange adventure on the road. Fleeing payroll bandits seized their car during a violent storm, leaving behind them a fragment of a note which indicated there might be a connection between the crime and Dr. Morton. On their arrival at the lonely observatory on Music Mountain, Kent and Lois were received by Morton's assistant, Elmer Rogers, in a high state of nerves. But before Rogers could tell them the cause of his alarm, Dr. Morton appears at the top of the stairs. As our story continues today, some few minutes have passed. Dr. Morton has taken Kent and Lois to his laboratory, while Rogers has returned to another part of the building. A clock strikes the half hour. A telephone bell rings. Rogers answers. Listen.
9: Hello, Morton Observatory.
10: Hello, who's this, Rogers?
9: Yes.
10: This is Mr. Collins.
9: Oh, yes, Mr. Collins.
10: Dr. Morton there?
9: Why, he has visitors just now, sir. Is there something I could do?
10: Visitors? What visitors?
9: Why, his niece, Miss Lane, and a young gentleman named Kent, a newspaper man.
10: Newspaper man? Morton's not giving out any interviews, is he?
9: Oh, no, sir. He hasn't yet. Of course, I don't know. Miss Lane works on the same paper.
10: No interviews, Rogers. Make sure Morton understands. Kendrick can't afford to have any news get out right now.
9: Well, I'm sure Dr. Morton understands that, Mr. Collins.
10: All right, never mind that now. What I really called about was the forecast. Are you absolutely sure?
9: Yes, sir, so far as I know.
10: Fog and hail in New Birmingham at approximately 10:45 tonight, is that right?
9: That's what Dr. Morton said.
10: What's the time now?
9: Just 10:30.
10: Please remind Dr. Morton that the syndicate is checking all this very carefully. If there's a slip-up, they probably won't want to go on with it.
9: He hasn't failed yet, sir.
10: I've just checked the weather station. They swear that it'll be clear with rising temperatures.
9: Fog and hail, that's what Dr. Morton said, sir. But I'm a little worried.
10: Worried? At what, Morton Rogers?
9: At what happens at these demonstrations, Mr. Collins. For example, the thunderstorm yesterday afternoon.
10: What about it?
9: There was a holdup, a payroll robbery.
10: Pure coincidence.
9: Then the hailstorm last week at Northport. Right in the middle of it, a jewelry store on Main Street was robbed. In broad daylight.
10: Forget it, Rogers.
9: But I can't forget it, Mr. Collins. It almost looks as if someone knew what was going to happen. As if they used Dr. Morton's demonstrations to...
10: I said forget it. You know what depends on this, Rogers. If Morton can prove what he says, the syndicate will back him to the hilt. If not, well, it's all over.
9: Just the same, Mr. Collins, I don't like it. If anything happens tonight...
10: Well, what about it? If something does happen tonight, what do you do?
9: I shall go straight to Dr. Morton and tell him what I think. That he's being used. Improperly used.
10: Oh, I wouldn't do that, Rogers. I really wouldn't.
9: Wouldn't you?
10: No, not for a minute. Now, just stop and think. If he's being used, the gang is pulling off this stuff and you went and stopped it, well, just consider what your life would be worth.
9: Good heavens. You think they'd...
10: I think they... You probably run a terrible risk, Rogers. I really do. What's the time now?
9: Why, 10:35.
10: 10 minutes to go. I hope Dr. Morton's prediction is correct.
9: Oh, yes, sir. I'm sure it is, sir.
10: Very well, that's all, Rogers. Only remember what I said. Good night.
7: 10:35. 10:40. Meanwhile, in the main room of the observatory, Dr. Horace Morton entertains his guests. Lois Lane, his niece, and Clark Kent.
11: Oh, please, Uncle Horace, you wouldn't want us to have made the trip just for nothing, now, would you?
12: My dear Lois, a great part of my time in the past few months has been given over to foiling the designs of newspaper people.
11: Oh, Mr. Kent, isn't he dreadful? See what you can do.
13: Oh, really, Dr. Morton? You've done such wonders in meteorology, forecasting the weather so accurately. I give you my word, they're talking about it everywhere.
12: And now, flattery. No, my boy, it's no use. No use whatever. When I get ready to describe my work, I'll do so in detail. And not before.
11: Uncle Horace, have you some secret system?
12: Oh, possibly, possibly.
13: The best weather bureaus in the world are only about 85% accurate, Doctor. And you're right 95% of the time.
12: 95, my dear boy. I'm 100% accurate.
13: Well, how in the world do you do it?
11: Oh, Mr. Kent, isn't it exciting? You do it with all those wheels and machines and instruments, Uncle Horace?
13: Certainly different from any observatory I was ever in.
12: I won't answer questions, but I might give a demonstration.
11: Really, Uncle Horace?
12: Morton's Mystical Meteorology. Also, Fortunes in Tea Leaves. What's the weather doing outside at the moment, Mr. Kent?
13: I'd say it was clear and cool.
12: Well, clear and cool.
11: Uncle Horace, what are you doing?
12: Adjusting the instruments, my dear. Don't come too close. Part of the Morton system is a free use of electricity.
13: Electricity?
11: Good heavens. Well, what a weird light. What's that for, Uncle? What are you doing with those levers?
12: Directing the mechanical calculators. Please stand where you are, Mr. Kent.
13: Oh, don't worry. I'm too interested to move even if I wanted to.
11: Uncle Horace, what happens now?
12: Well, first of all, we might check. See what my colleagues and rivals have to say. There's a telephone extension there on the table, Mr. Kent. Call this number and get the latest weather reports.
13: All right.
14: Southwesterly southwest wind. Tonight clear and cool. Tomorrow fair.
13: Well, clear and cool.
12: Dear, dear, dear. Now let's see what the Morton system says. I think we have enough to go on by now.
13: Can you make out what he's doing?
11: Not very well. He's looking into some kind of a glass thing on the table. Might be a camera.
13: Can't think what he'd want a camera for.
12: Most interesting. And once again, I fear the usually respected authorities are wrong. Dear me, yes, quite wrong.
11: Well, what is the weather going to be, Uncle Horace?
12: Fog and hail, my dear, and almost at once. Thick fog and rather severe hail. Now, if you'd excuse me for a few minutes...
13: Oh, why, surely, sir. We'll be all right.
11: Oh, don't let us bother you, Uncle Horace.
12: I shan't be long. Possibly you'd like to go out on the balcony, through the French doors there. If you want anything, ring for Roger.
13: All right. Come on, Miss Lane. Let's do a little observing ourselves out on the balcony.
11: Ooh, clear and cool. Well, it's cool enough. Mr. Kent, what do you make of it?
13: I'm darned if I know. But I'll tell you this. Something awfully funny going on around here.
11: What do you mean?
13: I don't know. But all that machinery and the electricity...
11: Oh, that's for the weather forecasting. He said so himself.
13: Oh, bunk. Don't you believe it. I've been in weather bureaus before, and I never saw anything like that. They use barometers and wind speed indicators and charts and stuff like that.
11: He made a forecast. If he didn't use the machinery, how did he do it?
13: Well, that's what gets me. As far as I could see, he didn't do a thing. He just grabbed it out of the air. And, of course, you realize he was laughing at us all the time.
11: Yeah, he certainly was having a whole lot of fun.
13: Well, if you ask me, he didn't make a forecast at all. He just said so to throw us off.
11: He's a queer person, Mr. Kent.
13: Mm-hmm. Mm.

0: throw us off.
1: Mm, he's a queer person, Mr. Kent. Mm-hmm. Mm, cold and clammy. Why, what's happened? Look, you can't see the stars anymore. What is it?
0: Well, for the... Great Scott, it's fog. A thick bank of fog has just drifted right down on top of us.
1: Fog? Why, that's just what he said. Ow!
0: What's the matter?
1: Something hit me on the head. Ow, there it is again.
0: Hey, something hit me, too. Miss Lane, it's hailstones. Hailstones as big as marbles.
1: Mr. Kent, fog and hail. It's just what he said. Then he was doing something with all that machinery.
0: Well, I guess he was, all right. He certainly did make a bang-up forecast. Ow. Here, let's get inside before we get rained.
1: Okay.
0: Come on.
1: I'll close the window.
0: All right. Well, I'll say this much, Miss Lane. Your old Uncle Horace is right on the ball, all right. He sure called the turn.
1: Gee, how popular he must be with the regular weather people.
0: Boy, and how. Calls them up, gets their report, and then makes monkeys out of them.
1: Just look at that storm. And it came up out of nowhere.
0: Yeah.
1: So suddenly. Oh, isn't that lightning?
0: Yeah, there's the thunder. Well, you usually get thunder and lightning with hail.
1: Mr. Kent, just look at that. Out through the window. Those hailstones are almost big enough to break the glass.
0: Yeah, and the fog. Hey, you can't see your hand before your face. Well, even if we don't smoke out the secret of what your uncle's doing, Miss Lane, we'll have a swell eyewitness story. White'll love us.
1: Oh, what was that? It sounded like a shot.
0: That's what I thought myself. Wait, you stay here.
1: Where are you going?
0: I'm going to see if anything's happened. I'm going to find Dr. Morton.
1: Well, call to him. Uncle Horace!
0: Dr. Morton!
1: Uncle Horace!
0: Dr. Morton! Oh, it's no use. Whoever he is, he doesn't hear us.
1: I'm coming with you, Mr. Kent.
0: All right, come on. Where did you think that noise came from? Inside or outside?
1: Inside. Come on, down these stairs.
0: It's not the way your uncle went. Come on, we're probably on a wild goose chase.
1: Oh, wait, don't get too far ahead of me.
0: All right.
1: Mr. Kent, what's the matter? What are you looking at?
0: Miss Lane, wait, don't come down here. Go back upstairs.
1: Say, what's the idea? If there's any excitement, I want to be in on it.
0: No, Miss Lane, go back, please.
1: Oh, Kent, what's the matter with you?
0: I told you not to come down. I told you.
1: Who is it? What's happened? Oh, quick, let's do something.
0: No use. It's Rogers. Elmer Rogers.
1: Is he?
0: Yes. He is. Shot dead from close range. And there's the gun that did it. But why? Answer me that. And another thing. Now we'll never know what he wanted to tell us when we came in.
2: Another mystery. Who or what killed Elmer Rogers? What was the secret he wanted to tell Kent and Lois? And meanwhile, where is Dr. Horace Morton? And what is he really doing in the lonely observatory on Music Mountain? Tune in next time and follow the story of Superman. And remember, be sure to tune in the next thrilling installment of the amazing transcription feature, Superman.
3: Up in the sky, look! It's a bird!
1: It's a plane!
3: It's Superman!
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5: 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A series of true stories of the unceasing search for enemy spies in wartime, based on the memoirs of Lieutenant Colonel Oreste Pinto of the Allied Counterintelligence Service. This week's story is entitled Happy Landing. The part of Colonel Pinto is played by Bernard Argent.
6: From Dunkirk in June 1940 until D-Day in June 1944, Britain was cut off from the continent of Europe. Nevertheless, during the 4 years, thousands of men and women managed to escape from occupied Europe and make the dangerous and forbidding journey to Britain. Most of them were patriots, but some of the bravest, were spies. It was my job to catch the spies. Some escape plans were direct and bold. Some were quite fantastic. And to my mind, the most fantastic of all was the escape made in 1941 by a young French nobleman and his valet. They had flown from the center of occupied France to England in an airplane that they had built themselves.
7: Isn't it? Yes, sir. By all accounts, it's a weird contraption, sir.
6: And they flew it from France?
7: Yes, sir. One of our fighter patrols spotted them coming over the channel. They could hardly believe their eyes. Just bits of wood and piano wire.
6: Well, where is this aeroplane?
7: The RAF have it down in West Sussex, sir. Everyone's having a look at it. They say it's the weirdest thing since the Wright brothers.
6: A French nobleman and his valet.
7: Yes, sir. They were brought up from Sussex this morning. They're waiting outside.
6: All right, I'll see them now.
7: The Vicomte first, sir.
6: Yes. What do you like?
7: Well, he's a young man, sir, about 25, 28. The valet's a few years older, about 30, I'd say. Rough, country type. He seems to worship his master. Keeps dancing attendance on him all the time.
6: Well, in that case, I'd better see them both.
7: Yes, sir.
8: This way, please. Thank you.
6: Monsieur le Vicomte.
9: I'm pleased to meet you, Colonel. This is my servant, Marcel.
6: Good afternoon, Marcel.
10: Good afternoon, monsieur.
6: Will you sit down, please?
9: Thank you.
6: Please sit down, Marcel. You may sit, Marcel.
10: Thank you, Monsieur le Vicomte.
6: Well, I hear you had a most remarkable adventure, Monsieur. Will you tell me about it?
9: It's a long story, Colonel. It has many parts. What is it you'd like to know?
6: The story of your escape. From the beginning, please.
9: Well, it began with the fall of France, Colonel. 1 year ago.
6: Oh, cigarette.
9: Thank you.
6: Marcel?
10: No, thank you, Monsieur.
9: As you know, Colonel, our army surrendered to the Germans. My regiment was disbanded, and it was each for himself. So I returned to my estates. Like France, I was humiliated, and I prepared to suffer under the Boche until times were changed. But this was not to be. The Boche had a different plan for people like me. The ordinary people of France were to suffer, yes, but not the wealthy and the influential. We were to be favored and separated from the people. A German colonel called Kruger was made commandant of our district. He soon learned that all the villagers and all the small farmers looked to me as their leader and would take their attitude from me. So he moved to isolate me, to make it seem that I was cooperating with the Germans. German troops were billeted in the village homes and on the small farms, but no German soldier was billeted at my chateau or on my estate. I was to enjoy freedom. Produce of the farms was commandeered to feed the German soldiers, but the produce of my estate was not touched. I was to live in luxury. I was prepared for harshness from the Boche, but this kindness was even more humiliating. It made me feel very lonely and very bitter.
6: Yes, I can understand that.
9: Of course, I discouraged this Kruger in the only way I could. I refused all his invitations to functions and dinners. I wouldn't be seen with him. And at night, with the help of Marcel, I began to supply food to the villagers whenever I could. But I remained a prisoner on my estate.
6: And this led to the aeroplane?
9: Yes. This imprisonment gave me much time to think. Before the war, I'd held a pilot's license, a civil license. I was not a good flyer, but I'd been keen and I'd been able to qualify. And in my garage, idle and now useless like myself, was my Rolls-Royce. A Rolls-Royce makes the finest engines in the world. England was not far away. I decided to make an aeroplane.
6: And fly it to England with Marcel?
9: No, alone. My first idea was to try this thing alone. Then, as I planned it, I knew I must have help. Help in building the fuselage and help in the takeoff. And this help must come from my trusted Marcel. But if he helped me, I couldn't leave him behind. I asked him one day and he agreed, and that's how it happened.
6: Yes. Well, you decided to build an aeroplane. Please go on.
9: I decided to think about it and to make sketches. It was just an idea. And to look around the chateau for things that might be useful in this task, to make it possible. After all, it requires more than an engine, no matter how good. In one of the buildings, Marcel found an old canvas sail. It was the sail for a boat my father had had, and it was mostly in good condition. Now, this we could cut into strips to stretch over the framework of the wings. We put this aside and we searched for other things. We agreed that we could break up one of my old cars, a small car, and use the wheels. Now, timber was difficult. We searched for many weeks, measuring this and that and testing the wood. In the end, we decided it would have to be a dining room table. It was a pity. It was a fine old table, very beautiful.
6: Did you know anything about aircraft construction, about aerodynamics?
9: Well, enough to know that an aeroplane to carry both of us requires a different design from an aeroplane to carry one. That extra fuel meant extra weight, and all this must be carefully calculated. There would be other dangers when we began to build it. So to begin, I must know what I have to do. Well, I applied to the Germans for a pass to go to Paris. I told them it was official business about the estate. But in fact, it was to get some books on aircraft construction. I returned with the books and studied them thoroughly. When I reached the advanced chapters, I realized that my grasp of mathematics, which was good, wasn't good enough for this task. If the aeroplane was to fly first time, there was no room for error. It was then very much in desperation that I remembered an old friend of my father's, a professor of mathematics, who was now living in retirement not far from my estate at Evreux. I got into touch with him and asked him if he could coach me in advanced mathematics, particularly trigonometry.
6: Did you tell him why?
9: Oh, no. I didn't wish to involve a third person. I explained to him that I was now virtually a prisoner of the Germans, seldom allowed to leave my estate. And this was how I wished to occupy my time. He was delighted to help me. And so, two or three times a week, he came to my home to coach me. Now, I knew what materials I had, and Marcel had cleared one of the large outbuildings, which was to be our workshop. German aircraft sometimes flew over the estate, so of course we couldn't build it in the open. And, of course, I didn't know how long the task would take.
6: How long had it taken up to this point?
9: Until the designs were completed? About 5 months. But we were now ready to build the aeroplane.
6: And, excuse me.
11: Yes, Pinto, what is it? Oh, how urgent. All right, in about 2 minutes.
6: Well, I'm afraid we must break there for the moment, but I notice it's almost tea time. Perhaps you'd like to have tea in the officer's mess, and we can continue our talk in about an hour's time.
9: Of course. I'm at your service.
6: I'll send an orderly to you when I'm free, monsieur.
8: Thank you, Colonel. Au revoir.
10: Au revoir, monsieur.
6: Oh, come in, Captain. All right, what is it?
8: A report, sir, for your signature. The dispatch rider is waiting for it now.
6: Oh, thank you.
8: How are the Wright brothers, sir?
6: Well, it's an interesting story. You say the RAF have this aeroplane?
8: Yes, sir.
6: Well, I want a complete technical report on it as soon as possible.
8: Yes, sir. I'll organize that straight away.
6: I gave the Vicomte time to enjoy his tea, and then I decided to hear more about his adventure. This time, I decided to see the Vicomte alone.
8: Come in, monsieur.
6: I'm sorry I wasn't able to join you at tea. I hope they look after you well.
8: Very well, thank you.
6: Will you sit down, please?
8: Thank you.
6: Now, you'd reached the point where you were able to build this aeroplane.
9: You wish to hear about it?
6: Please. Well, I told you we couldn't build it in the open, and we'd cleared one of the large outbuildings near the stable for a hangar. Well, now there was another danger. My staff at the chateau. So I had Marcel spread a rumor among my servants that I was experimenting to see if I could make one of my old cars run on charcoal.
9: That was very good security. Then, behind this facade, we began. We took the large dining table and we cut it carefully to my plans to fashion the struts and the long timbers for the fuselage. As we completed each one, we hid it away. When the struts and the spars were all made, we began to cut up the canvas sail. Again, most carefully, because there was very little to spare. Then came the time to assemble the fuselage. Finally, the precious Rolls-Royce engine had to be taken from the car and fitted on the aeroplane. This was the difficult moment, and for this, Marcel was the supervisor. And it was done successfully. There remained two problems. The propeller and the fuel. The propeller we could make and test in time. But petrol was another problem. We needed 70 or 75 liters for the journey.
6: And petrol was rationed by the Germans.
9: Severely rationed, even to the transport companies. It was then that Marcel found the solution. He reminded me that our local German commandant, Colonel Kruger, was keen to win my friendship. His idea was that I should have a party at the chateau for Kruger and his senior officers. They would arrive in their staff cars. When I'd received my guests, Marcel would then invite the drivers for refreshments. He would also invite some local girls to entertain them. Now, when the party below stairs was in progress, the resourceful Marcel would slip out and siphon petrol from the tanks of the staff cars. At first, I wouldn't listen to this. I was against showing any friendship to the Germans. But in the end, it was clear that there was no other way, and so I agreed. I decided that this should also be very well planned. We should not take too much petrol at any one time, only 5 liters from each car, and this would require 3 or 4 parties.
6: And did they all go well?
9: No, not all of them. At the second one, Marcel was almost caught.
6: Huh?
9: But he'd left the German drivers being very well entertained. He was engaged in siphoning the petrol when one of the Germans came out to his car. It seems he'd brought a present for one of the local girls and he'd come out to his car to get it. Marcel was at work on this car. But the German was already happy on his apple brandy or too intent on his amorous mission. Anyway, he saw nothing.
6: Oh, lucky.
9: Yes. The third party went off without trouble, and we then had 60 liters of petrol. Just one more party and we'd be ready. But the last one, I shall never forget it. We'd finished dinner, and we were sitting over our coffee and brandy. Kruger was being ingratiating as ever. But I was hardly prepared for his next request.
12: Monsieur le Vicomte.
9: Hmm?
12: I have a small favor to ask of you tonight.
9: Of course, Colonel. Anything you wish.
12: Some of my young officers are not fully aware of the qualities of the enemy that await us across the English Channel.
9: Huh?
12: I am told that you have in your garage the famous English Rolls-Royce.
9: That is so, Colonel.
12: I would like you to show it to my staff. I would like my young officers to see that the English at their best are not fools.
9: Of course, Colonel. You wish to see it now?
12: Why not? Gentlemen, I would like you to come with me for a moment. I have something very interesting to show you.
9: I couldn't refuse, so we left the dining room. As we passed the outbuildings, I had a vision of our precious aeroplane, like the skeleton of a giant bird and shrouded in dust sheets. And in the garage, my Rolls-Royce gleaming and magnificent, but without an engine. There was nothing I could do, so we entered the garage.
12: Ah, magnificent, monsieur. It is magnificent. One day we must supply you with petrol and you will take my officers for a tour in this magnificent car. But that is not possible at the moment. So, with your permission, monsieur, I will show it to them and demonstrate the wonders of English engineering.
9: Of course, Colonel.
12: Major, hold my glass and come with me.
9: He took his staff on a tour of inspection, examining the coachwork, the upholstery, the design, the symbol on the radiator, But he didn't lift the bonnet.
13: He didn't?
9: I don't know why. I was waiting for him to do so, but he didn't. And we returned to the dining room.
6: What a narrow escape. Did Marcel have the same good luck?
9: By good fortune, yes. Next morning we had 80 litres of petrol, and so we were ready for the flight. I sent all of the staff to the village or to the farms on various pretexts. And in the afternoon, when the estate was clear, we wheeled the aeroplane out of the hangar.
6: Did you have a suitable runway?
9: It was a simple aeroplane. It would require only a short run. And there was an avenue which would do. Well, I climbed into the cockpit. Marcel stood by the propeller. We went quickly through the cockpit drill, which we'd often rehearsed. And the engine fired first time. I kept the engine running for a few minutes while Marcel attended to the chocks and held the plane, which was shaking a great deal. Then I gave him the signal and he climbed in behind me. The engine responded. We taxied and bumped down the avenue. The engine had been set in low gear to give the maximum revolutions. And gradually, we gained speed and in the end, staggered into the air. We just cleared the orchard and we were airborne.
6: Well, you now had 150 miles to fly. Were you spotted?
9: Not from the air, but farm workers stopped in the fields to look up at us and a country bus stopped while the passengers got out to wave to us.
6: Where did you cross the French coast?
9: Near Le Tréport. South of the Tréport. We were flying very low when we crossed the coast, and I remember that this was good aerial tactics. A plane flying so low over the sea is difficult to attack. But she was also shaking so much that I wondered if with, well, only 30 miles to go, she might fall apart. I knew she wouldn't stay afloat long enough to save our lives. But luck was with us. And halfway across, Marcel reported a flight of Spitfires. The leader came down to inspect us. He seemed to flash past like lightning. Marcel waved our white flag, and one by one, the Spitfires came down for a closer look. We could see them laughing in the cockpit and giving us the thumbs-up sign. We knew we were safe, and we waved to them. They left two planes to circle us and lead us to their aerodrome.
6: Where was this?
9: In Sussex. Oh, it was such a welcome. I couldn't spoil it, and luckily I was able to land my aeroplane without crashing. The escort gave us a victory roll, and the men of the air station came running out to see us.
6: Well, I've heard many stories in this room of escapes and adventures, but this is the most remarkable and the most ingenious. A dining table, a sail, and a Rolls Royce engine.
9: Thank you. It took 1 year, Colonel, but now we're free. 1 year since the fall of France.
6: What will you do now?
9: Join the Gaulle.
6: Excuse me. Yes? Oh, I'd like to see it now. Yes, thank you. More matters of business.
9: Oh.
6: Well, I've enjoyed hearing your story. Perhaps you will dine with me this evening.
9: Delighted.
6: Until this evening.
9: Thank you.
6: Come in, Captain.
14: The technical report on the airplane, sir, has just come in.
6: Oh, thank you.
14: Rather amusing, sir. They think it's something out of this world, sir.
6: Yes, maybe. Let's see what they have to say. I studied the RAF report with care. It had been an almost impossible flight. There was no doubt that the RAF had examined the airplane in great detail. But I didn't find this report very amusing. I decided that I'd now see the servant, Marcel, alone. And this time, I'd get the truth from him. Come in, Marcel. Please sit down.
10: Yes. Thank you, monsieur.
6: I've spoken to your master, Marcel, and he's agreed that I should see you alone. Now, you have his permission to answer any questions I ask.
10: Where is Monsieur le Vicomte?
6: He's in the officer's mess, but you have his permission to answer my question. He's told me his story, but he says you also have a story.
10: I worked only with my master, but I can tell you all that I know.
6: From the time the plans were made, how long did it take you together to construct the aeroplane?
10: 5 months. 7 months until we had the petrol Monsieur required.
6: And this was your responsibility, stealing the petrol?
10: Siphoning the petrol. It belonged to France. We didn't think of it as stealing.
6: But this was your job?
10: I was the chauffeur, Monsieur. This was my job. But my master made it possible.
6: Did your master ever help you at any time?
10: No, Monsieur. Well, he entertained Colonel Kluger and his officers. They brought their cars to the chateau. When the German officers were ready to leave and would alert their drivers, my master would ring a bell to the servants' quarters to warn me. But I was always finished by then.
6: In the end, you had 80 litres.
10: That's what we required.
6: Your other concern was the engine.
10: Well, that was the concern of both of us. It was a heavy engine. Oh, Oh, you mean to put it in the plane?
11: Yes.
10: Well, my master designed a block and tackle to lift it. Then it wasn't a difficult job. One had to be careful, but it wasn't difficult.
11: You had always driven the car for your master. There was no other chauffeur?
10: No, monsieur.
11: You'd maintained it well.
10: Thank you, monsieur.
11: Are you a trained mechanic?
10: Yes. Otherwise, I could not master the engine. The petrol pipes had to be lengthened and things of that sort.
11: Yes. Now, your master is a very courageous man, Marcel.
10: Mm-hmm.
11: Well-educated and intelligent. But in fact, he is an amateur. Now, I mean that in the very best way. He understands the principle of things, but he's not used to working with his hands. He is a true amateur. And that's why he needed your help with the petrol pipes and such things.
10: He is a nobleman.
11: He did the planning, you did the rough work.
10: I am the servant.
11: Had you ever flown before?
10: No, monsieur.
11: Were you ever afraid when you contemplated this strange flight?
10: Oh, no, monsieur. I have faith in my master. I'll do anything he asks of me. That's always been the way.
11: We can talk as practical men, can't we?
10: Mm-hmm.
11: We both know, and this is something Monsieur le Vicomte clearly does not know, that a motor car engine, even one so fine as the Rolls-Royce, has a comparatively low compression ratio. Well, too low to be used as an aero engine. Isn't that so?
10: Mm-hmm.
11: Your engine, I've had it examined, I have this report. Your engine has had the compression ratio raised up to 10 to 1. Who altered it?
10: But if you were
11: the mechanic. Who retuned this engine? It was expertly done. Who did it? All right. I'll tell you. You're a practical mechanic. You knew that your master's plan was impracticable. The plane would crash and you both would die or be captured. But he's your master. You can't disagree. So you make these alterations without telling him.
10: He's a determined man, monsieur. And I have to make these things possible.
11: Of course. Next point. It's no use raising the compression ratio unless you can also obtain suitable petrol. High-octane petrol. Where did you get it?
10: From the motor cars, monsieur.
11: Well, the remaining petrol from your tank has been examined by the RAF. It's high-octane petrol, suitable for high compression ratio. It's German aviation petrol. Where did you get it? On your own admission, you obtained the petrol, and you did not tighten it for motor cars. Where did you get it? How did you get it? When did you sell your master to the Germans?
10: I did not sell my master.
11: You sold yourself. What was the bargain?
10: Why do you say this?
11: Because you couldn't fly safely to England without German help.
10: It was my master who flew to England. He brought me here.
11: Very well. Your master is a prisoner on his estate. In desperation or frustration, he gets this plan. He can fly, and there's this engine standing idle. He'll make a plane and fly 150 miles. It's courageous, but you know it's impracticable. He'll kill you both. There's one hope if the Germans will discover the plane. So you go to the Germans.
10: I did not go to the Germans.
11: Listen. You go to the Germans to sell your master. And instead, they buy you because Colonel Kluger has other fish to fry. Monsieur is uncooperative and is of no use to him. But you can be useful to the Germans if they can get you into England. Kluger tells you how to use the Rolls-Royce engine. He sees that you get expert advice. And he will supply petrol at a price. So you have to put a plan to your master. That he invites the commandant and staff to the chateau and entertains them. That you will siphon petrol from the car. But you didn't have to siphon anything. It was brought to you by one of the drivers, 20 litres at a time.
10: I did what my master told me. I siphoned this petrol.
11: It was aviation petrol. There's still some in the tank. Listen to the rest of the story. It fits so well. Colonel Kluger is enjoying his joke against your master. And when the aeroplane has been completed and the last of the petrol delivered, he wants to inspect the Rolls-Royce. Well, your master is a courageous man, but at this late hour, the 11th hour, this little joke must have put his courage to the test. Colonel Kluger himself demonstrates the wonders of the Rolls-Royce to his staff, but in the end, he doesn't inspect the engine. Luck? No. Just a heavy-handed German joke. This courageous nobleman is going to carry a spy to England.
10: None of this is true.
11: No, then my third point. Your master flew this contraption near two German airfields. There's one near Le Tripol. There are also German anti-aircraft guns on the coast there. I've studied the route. There are no German aircraft in the sky. No gunfire.
10: This was our luck, monsieur.
11: Did you have the same luck with the RAF? No. They were around you like a swarm of bees before you were halfway across the channel. Explain that. You're the mechanic. Explain the retuning of the engine. This new high compression ratio. Who told you how to do it? Who supplied the tools? and explain the aviation petrol. Did you think the RAF wouldn't examine it? Why did the Germans help you? What was the bargain?
10: I have nothing to tell you.
11: You want me to send for your master and show him this report? Tell him about the petrol? Tell him how you betrayed him? What was the bargain?
10: I have nothing to say.
6: Marcel was a tough, stubborn peasant. He was clearly guilty, but he continued to protest. After the liberation, he was returned to France for trial. As he was being taken from jail to the courtroom, he was killed, run down by a fast-driven car that failed to stop. The French resistance had their own ideas

0: You've been listening to Spycatcher, with Bernard Archard as Colonel Oreste Pinto. The script was written by Robert Barr, and the program produced for the BBC.
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0: pursuit. A criminal strikes and fades quickly back into the shadows of his own dark world. And then the man from Scotland Yard, the famous Inspector Peter Black, and the dangerous, relentless pursuit. When man hunts man. In just a moment, tonight's story.
1: You know, many great men have attained the highest office in our land, the presidency of the United States. Can you guess the name of this man? The presidency was the first and only public office he ever held. He never went to school, but was taught at home by a tutor. Like his father, he also became a military man and remained in the service until his nomination to the presidency in 1848. He was the second and last member of the Whig Party to become president. If you don't have his name by now, here's another clue. During his presidency, gold was discovered in California. Who was he? Zachary Taylor, 12th President of the United States. His life is part of your American heritage.
0: Now, with Ben Wright starred as the famous Inspector Peter Black of Scotland Yard, we bring you tonight's story, Pursuit of the Woman in Gray.

0: on like that and you're going to get another week at it on.
1: No, no, please don't. Oh, don't. I'll be good. I'll be good. Please don't put me in there. I can't stand it alone. Oh, Dexter, please. Please. No, no, I won't. Oh, you big stupid.
2: Stop it. You hear me? Stop it.
1: Oh, oh Dexter, please. It wasn't my fault. Meg Fraser started. Oh, I swear she did. Oh, please don't.
2: You've been asking for trouble ever since you came here, my girl. Now get inside. A week in solitary is what you need. It'll make you think twice before starting fighting again.
1: Oh, no, no. Dexter, Dexter, let me out.
3: The prison was much like any other, structurally, but there were small things, possibly an atmosphere that was hard to define. The inmates numbered some 500, but here the difference was quite obvious. The prisoners were all women. I had gone there at the request of Miss Lillian Barnett, governor of Stanhope Prison, and she was standing looking out of the curtained window when one of the prisoners brought me into her office.
4: Mr. Black is here, Miss Barnett.
5: Thank you, Mary. You can go.
4: Yes, Miss Barnett.
5: How do you do, Inspector?
6: Miss Barnett, how do you do?
5: Do sit down, won't you?
6: Thank you.
5: I asked you to come here because I'm terribly worried.
6: Oh?
5: We don't want word to get out, but I'm afraid unless something's done.
6: Well, now I can assure you that my investigations will not be made public, unless, of course, a trial is necessary.
5: It mustn't come to that. It mustn't. One of our girls, Dolly Tanner, was put into solitary confinement last week. She's rather intractable. I had no choice.
6: Mm-hmm.
5: Yesterday, she was released. And at supper, a fight was started in the dining hall.
6: I see. And the Tanner girl was involved?
5: Yes, she was stabbed. This is the third time it's happened.
6: I see.

0: Miss Burnett was a very attractive woman, and it was difficult to think of her as the governor of a prison. But I had the feeling that the inmates of Stanhope were luckier in her presence. She sat looking at me, and there were tired, strained lines around her mouth and eyes.
1: Ordinarily, we handle such matters without outside help, but in this case, I think it's gone too far.
0: Mm-hmm. Well, has the Tanner girl any particular enemies here?
1: I thought of that at once. 500 girls locked up together, Inspector. Not exactly healthy. Easy to make an enemy.
0: But you discount the possibility of a normal antagonism.
1: Yes. We have fights. We deal with them, but this is more than that.
0: Mm-hmm. And you have no idea who's behind it?
1: Well, at first we thought we did. A girl named Meg Fraser. But at the time of the fight last night, she was on duty in the kitchen.
0: Yes, I see. Well, what would you like me to do, Miss Burnett?
1: Interview Dolly Tanner. Find out what you can.
0: Wouldn't that be a little difficult? I mean, after all, I'm a policeman.
1: If the girls don't know that, it would be better. I thought to investigate her from an institution. Perhaps a social worker.
0: Well, I might be recognized.
1: Well, we can take a chance.
0: All right.
1: You can begin now, if you like.
0: Yes.
1: I'll have Tanner brought up to the visitor's room. After that, you can meet some of the others who've been involved in the fight.
0: Yes. Thank you.
1: Is anything the matter?
0: No. Well, I didn't quite expect...
1: Yes?
0: I mean, you don't look like the governor of the prison.
1: Please don't be embarrassed, Inspector. I'm 36 years old, and I promise if I'm here long enough, I'll grow older and much other.

0: Hannah, this is Mr. Black from the Metropolitan Social Institution.
1: I don't feel social, off it.
0: He wants to see what he can do for you.
1: There's only one thing he can do for me. Off it.
0: You can call Miss Dexter when you're ready to leave. She'll be outside the door.
2: Thank you, Miss Barnett. Now, sit down.
1: I don't care.
2: Well, I'd like to help you if you'll let me in.
1: Oh, that's a laugh. I know you blokes. Help. Some help.
2: Miss Barnett told me that you were having trouble here.
1: I had my trouble before I got here. That's why I'm here.
2: Mm-hmm. What's your sentence?
1: 2 weeks time off for good behavior. That's a laugh, too.
2: Tell me, who's trying to kill you?
1: Nobody. Who said anything about being killed?
2: Miss Barnett.
1: She's off a nut.
2: Well, why are you wearing a bandage on your arm?
1: It's the style. What haven't you heard? Now look here. What are you, a copper or something? I thought you was going to be social. Well, I'm waiting.
2: What do you want to do when you leave here?
1: Are you kidding?
2: No.
1: Go away.
2: Away?
1: Yes. I'd like to go to America or Australia, something like that. Marry a rich bloke and not have to work no more.
2: Okay. And what did you do before your trouble?
1: Waitress.
2: Well, why were you sent here?
1: I was dishonest, among other things. Marvelous, ain't it?
2: How old are you?
1: 17.
2: Have you got any friends here?
1: No, hundreds. Ducks, every one.
2: Did you have a family outside?
1: Nope.
2: Nobody?
1: Nope.
2: Well, you do understand, don't you, that Miss Barnett is very worried about you?
1: I'm crying my eyes out.
2: Tell me, who is it that you fight with? Who's trying to kill you?
1: My Aunt Fanny. Now, if you're all finished being social, it's time for tea.
2: All right, Miss Tanner. Thank you.
1: Miss Tanner? Dexter? The gentleman's ready to leave. So long, Mr. Social Black.
2: He was pathetic. A thin, round-shouldered child with all the mannerisms picked up in a world of fantasy. But I'd seen something else, too. Fear. This girl knew something, and she was afraid to speak. I wanted to talk to the matron, Dexter, before seeing any more prisoners. And on the pretext of seeing the kitchens, I arranged for her to be my guide.
3: The girls learn an occupation here, Mr. Black. Of course, they're supervised, but most of the meals are prepared by prisoners.
2: I see.
3: As you notice, the stoves are spotless.
2: Yes, quite.
3: Who did that?
2: Please, Miss Dexter, that's quite all right.
3: I hope you understand, Mr. Black. This is an unusual occurrence at Stanhope. Male visitors, even from your institution, are not common.
2: Oh, quite.
4: Please, Miss Dexter, is it okay if we have Brussels sprouts tonight instead of cauliflower?
3: You know that's not my department, Fraser. Get back to your work.
4: Yes, Miss Dexter. Is the gentleman staying for supper?
3: Get back to your work, Fraser, at once.
4: Yes.
3: I think it would be best if you return to the visiting room, Mr. Black. That is, if you're satisfied with conditions here.
2: Oh, excellent conditions, Inspector. I understand that there has been trouble with some of the girls. Miss Barnett was telling me about it.
3: You saw Tanner. She's the one.
2: You mean as far as the fighting is concerned?
3: Yes. I've been here for 25 years, Mr. Black. And I give you my word, we've never had a prisoner like that in my time.
2: Why would you say she behaved so badly?
3: I don't know. I don't think she's a bad girl, but something. I don't know.
2: So Miss Barnett believes that her life is in danger.
3: Miss Barnett is the governor. However, I think that she's wrong.
2: Oh?
3: Tanner looks for trouble. We've had to put her in confinement 4 times since her arrival. Sooner or later, she goes too far. It is my opinion that one of the girls couldn't stand it any longer and attacked her last night.
2: Mm-hmm. Now, do you have any idea who it was?
3: I'm not sure. There were 6 girls fighting. Anyone could have done it, or it may have been an accident.
2: Was that why there's been no punishment?
3: Yes. Miss Barnett is a very fair-minded woman.
2: But I understand it happened twice before.
3: That is Miss Barnett's opinion. Tanner has been hurt twice before. I don't think that they were attempts on her life.
2: Ah. You've been most helpful, Miss Dexter.
3: Oh, not at all, Mr. Black. Do you wish to interview some more of the prisoners?
2: If you don't mind, those in particular who were involved in last night's affair. The institution is trying hard to solve the problem of prison inmates, particularly when such a matter as this comes up.
3: I understand. I'm sure they have a most useful investigator, Mr. Black. A Scotland Yard policeman couldn't be more thorough.
2: might have been a coincidence, but I didn't think so. My job was finished before it was begun if word got about that I was a Scotland Yard man. However, six girls were brought to the visiting room. I talked to them two at a time. The first four had no worthwhile information to offer. The two earlier fights had started at their table, and before they knew what was happening, they were in it. I was inclined to believe them. After a moment, another couple came in. One was a prisoner who had taken me to Miss Barnett's office, Joan Villard, stocky, plain, quiet. The other, Marjorie Fraser, Mag, tall and handsome. She knew it, too.
0: Got a fag, mister?
2: Yes. My name is Black.
0: Really? The Black. Thanks ever so.
2: Miss Villard?
5: No, thanks.
2: I'm from the Metropolitan Social Institute.
0: That's what they said. Wish we'd get more here like you instead of those old hags that knows about.
2: Do you know why I'm here?
0: Oh, Mr. Black. Not guessing games.
2: We're trying to learn about conditions here. Complaints.
0: Oh, no complaints. Just like the Savoy. Of course, we could use a few hundred men, but...
2: What about Dolly Tanner?
0: What about her?
2: You don't like her very much, do you?
0: No.
2: Why? What does she do?
0: Chucks her weight about. Balmy, if you ask me. But that's no excuse.
2: Miss Villard?
5: Oh, I don't mind her too much. I feel sorry for her sometimes. She hasn't got any friends.
0: Don't listen to her. Joan thinks the world's made of treacle and jam tarts.
2: Go on, Miss Villard.
5: There's nothing else to say.
0: They ought to lock Dolly up. An asylum, I mean. That's where she belongs.
2: Oh, does she particularly single you out, Miss Fraser? Now, what does she say? Do?
0: She just talks too much. You can stand it for a bit and then no more. Always asking for a smack in the eye. Well, she gets one.
5: Mag doesn't start it, never. It's Dolly who starts it. She just goes mad, and the next thing you know, she's fighting all of us.
2: Huh. Did either one of you stab her last night?
0: Huh. What do you think I am? I don't need a knife to put her away. Little snip. Besides, I was in the kitchen. Joan didn't do it either.
2: All right. I don't think there's anything else. Thank you, Ben. I returned to Miss Barnett's office and gave her my report, which up to that moment was very sketchy. I decided that I'd take the names of the prisoners I had seen and check with criminal records office at the yard. There was a chance that somewhere in their background something would turn up which might give us a clue as to the reasons behind the attempts to kill Dolly Tanner. I was fairly certain there was a danger that such a crime might be committed. It was 11 o'clock that night when the telephone rang in my flat. Hello?
6: Inspector Black?
2: Oh, yes, speaking.
6: This is Governor Barnett. Can you come down immediately?
2: Well, of course. Anything happen?
6: One of the girls has been killed. Stabbed. We found her in the kitchen. It's Meg.

0: You know, many great men have attained the highest office in our land, the presidency of the United States. Can you guess the name of this man? In 1884, with a limited education and practically no experience in national affairs, he was elected president at the age of 48. During his administration, an income tax was passed, but declared unconstitutional by the Supreme Court. And Coxey's army made its first march on the Capitol as a protest against unemployment. It was also during his administration that the presidential succession bill was passed, which indicated the line of succession to the presidency from the president down through the cabinet. If you don't have his name by now, here are two more clues. He was the first president to be married in the White House and the only president to serve two non-successive terms. Who was he? Grover Cleveland, 22nd and 24th President of the United States. His life is part of your American heritage.
1: Now, the second act of Pursuit of the Woman in Gray.
2: It was a murder case now. The victim was the unexpected Mag Fraser, a not-so-threatened girl, Dolly Turner. I called Detective Sergeant Moffitt, and a half an hour later picked him up at his house. It was 1 o'clock when we arrived at the prison. Miss Barnett and the prison doctor took us to the kitchen, and in the storeroom behind sacks of flour, we saw the body of the dead prisoner.
3: We didn't want to move her. I thought it...
2: You were quite right, Miss Barnett. Moffitt.
4: Yes, sir?
2: Give me a hand with these sacks, will you?
4: Right, sir.
2: That's enough. Dr. Prue?
5: She was stabbed in the heart. She must have died almost immediately. We haven't found the knife.
2: When do you think it happened?
5: Must have been during supper or preparations.
3: Yes, Mag was on kitchen duty.
2: What time?
3: Between 4 and 7.
2: Okay. Have you a list of the girls who were working in here this evening?
3: Yes.
2: Who else would have access to the kitchen at that time?
3: The waitresses. Those are prisoners, too.
2: Or how many are there?
3: 20.
2: Oh, yeah, it's not going to be easy. Tell me, Miss Barnett, when did you first learn that she was missing?
3: 8:30. Miss Dexter didn't give you the exact time, that lockup. We thought she might have been in the library.
2: Yes, I see. All right, Moffitt, see if you can find the weapon. Call the yard and get a couple of men to run down and give you a hand.
6: Right, sir.
2: Whoever did it may have washed the knife and put it back. Well, we'll examine all the kitchen cutlery as well. I want to know where she was when she was stabbed.
6: Yes, sir.
2: Now, Miss Barnett, if we can go to your office and have a look at that list. The list of names comprised some 40 girls. They consisted of kitchen workers and waitresses. I noticed four whom I'd interviewed earlier. Joan Villers, dishwashing. Ellie Hall, waitress. Leslie Chester, waitress. And Dolly Tanner, waitress. They'd all been involved in the fight which had taken place the previous evening. We waited until the morning to begin our questioning. However, before that, the murder weapon was found. It had been washed and put away. But on the wooden handle of the knife, a spot of human blood had been detected. I knew it was useless to keep up the masquerade of social investigator, so I sent Moffitt back to the yard for the criminal record report.
7: Dolly Tanner's here, Governor.
3: Send her in,
7: please.
3: Tanner? Sit down, Tanner. You know this gentleman?
8: Yes.
2: I'm a policeman, Miss Tanner, not a social investigator.
8: So what?
3: Have you anything to tell us about Mag Fraser's death?
8: Not a blooming thing.
2: How did you know she was dead?
8: You kidding? We knew that last night. Good riddance.
2: Who do you think did it?
8: Dexter, probably.
3: That's enough, Tanner. You're behaving like a stupid child. You're in enough trouble now. Don't make it worse.
8: Yes, Miss Barnett.
2: Do you understand that we have to suspect you? You had an excellent motive.
8: Of course I did. But I didn't do it. I wish I had.
2: Uh-huh. Well, I'm going to ask you again. Why were you attacked 3 times? Who was trying to kill you? And why?
8: I don't know what you're talking about.
2: Did you see Mag Fraser in the kitchen last night?
8: Yes.
2: Was she there when you went off duty?
8: Suppose so. I don't remember.
2: And you can tell us nothing else?
8: That's right.
2: I think that'll be all, Miss Barnett.
3: You may go, Tanner.
2: Who's next?
3: Joan Villers.
2: Oh, yes. She seems to have been a good friend of Fraser.
3: Yes, ever since she's been here. She's a quiet girl, not very pretty. Mag was a leader. It usually happens that way. Shall I bring her in?
2: Yes, please.
4: Yes, ma'am?
3: Villas, please, Miss Dexter.
4: Very good.
2: You know, I have a feeling they know. The whole prison knows who and why. And we don't. Isn't it strange how they band together and things like this?
3: I know. I see it all the time. Well, sit down, Villas. This is Chief Inspector Black of Scotland Yard.
6: Oh, I thought that he was...
2: No, Miss Villas. Now, can you tell me about last night?
3: We want to find out what happened, Villas. If you know anything, I want you to tell Inspector Black.
6: She did it. Dolly Tanner, she hated Mag. She did it. I know she did.
2: How do you know?
6: Because she did. That's why. She was jealous.
2: Jealous?
6: Everyone liked Mag. Nobody liked Tanner. That's why she was always fighting with Mag. You know that, Miss Barnett.
3: I don't think that's the reason. Somebody was trying to kill Dolly Tanner, and then they turned on Fraser.
6: I don't know. I don't know anything about it.
2: For 3 hours, we questioned, and for 3 hours, we received the same answer. Nobody knew. At 1 o'clock, Moffat arrived with criminal record reports, and until late afternoon, we went over them. At the end of that time, there wasn't a scrap of evidence linking Mag Fraser with Dolly Tanner. For that matter, as far as we could determine, none of the girls who had been in the kitchen knew each other before coming to Stanhope. Therefore, we had to assume that something had taken place in the prison which had led to the attacks on the Tanner girl and the final killing of Fraser. And then we found the photograph. It had been tucked into a slit in the dead girl's mattress. It was a picture of a child about a year old. There was no identification, but a similarity in features told me at least part of what I wanted to know. I asked Governor Barnett to have Dolly Tanner and Joan Villers brought to my office.
3: Sit down, girl.
2: Well, Miss Villers, you were Mag Fraser's cellmate, weren't you?
6: Yes. You know I was.
2: Did she ever talk to you about a baby?
6: No. No, she didn't.
2: This baby?
6: Oh, no. No, I've never seen it.
2: You lived with her, and yet she never told you about having a child. Oh, you were quite close friends, I believe.
6: She never told me a word.
2: What about you, Miss Tanner?
9: I don't know.
2: Well, you want me to think that neither of you knew about Mag Fraser's child?
6: It wasn't her baby. Oh.
2: Go on, Miss Villers. It wasn't hers.
6: I mean, she never told me. Maybe it was a niece.
2: Could it have belonged to one of the girls here?
6: I suppose so. I don't know.
2: Could Fraser have been using it for blackmail, possibly?
6: Why ask me?
2: Because I think you know. It has quite a resemblance, don't you think? You look at it again. Carefully.
3: No, that isn't going to do any good, Villa.
6: You don't understand. You don't. I did it. I did it.
10: No, don't. Don't.
6: Oh, what does it matter? I killed her.
2: Why?
10: Shut up. Don't you say nothing. Don't
3: you. Tanner, be quiet.
6: I was drying the dishes last night, and I saw Mag call Dolly into the storeroom. I didn't trust Dolly. I wanted to hear what was going on. I heard them talking. It was about Dolly's baby.
10: She's a dirty liar. I haven't got a baby.
6: Mag was laughing at her. She said she was going to tell Miss Barnett, and when she did, Dolly wouldn't have the baby anymore.
3: Tanner, I didn't know. You never told her.
9: No, I was afraid. I had him a year before I come here. He's with some neighbors now. I was afraid if you knew, you'd take him away. Put him in a home. So when I got out, I couldn't have him.
2: Why did you kill her, Miss Willis?
6: When I came here, she was my first friend. I did everything for her. She had six, took care of cleaning up the cellar. I never had a friend like that before. Dolly was always fighting with Mag. It made me sick, so I wanted to hurt Dolly to make her stop. Oh, I'm sorry. I didn't know about the baby then, Dolly.
10: Not her fault. Mag was always cracking about the baby. Even at meals, she'd wink and smile dirty. Oh, I couldn't stand her. I wanted to smash her face. Last night in the kitchen, she said she was going to tell Miss Barnett. Oh, I didn't know what to do.
6: And then I saw Dolly run out, and I went in to talk to Mag. She laughed at me when I said that she mustn't tell about the baby. She was rotten. I had the knife, and I closed my eyes. She fell down behind a stack of flour.
2: That's why you killed him?
6: Yes. I'm sorry. I had a baby once. I lost it. She died. Dolly will be able to keep her baby. Won't she, Miss Barnett?
2: The jury recommended mercy, and Joan Villars received a life sentence, which, with good behavior, could be remitted after 15 years. Dolly Tanner is now remarried, and her baby is with her. The suit and the pursuit is ended.

Pursuit is produced and directed by Elliot Lewis and written by Anthony Ellis. Music was composed and presented by Eddie Dunstetter. Ben Wright stars as Inspector Peter Black with Raymond Lawrence as Sergeant Moffat. In tonight's story, Betty Harford was heard as Dolly, Alma Lawton as Joan, Irene Tedrow as Miss Barnett, Joan Banks as Mag, Gloria Gordon as Miss Dexter, and William Johnstone as the Doctor.

We invite you to join us next week at this same time when Pursuit will bring you another dramatic story of the famous Inspector Peter Black of Scotland Yard, relentlessly hunting down those whose disordered passions breed violence and murder. Another story of man hunting man when we bring you Pursuit.

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Incident number 13, The Ambassador Ricardo Santos Affair, a new Carlton E. Morse production featuring Jack, Doc, and Reggie.

0: It was 6 o'clock on a hot evening of a sweltering July in the A1 Detective Agency office just around the corner off Hollywood Boulevard. Doc Long and Jack Packard were lounging in their shirt sleeves, and Mary Kay Jones, the cutest secretary in blouse and skirt, was trying to keep her makeup on straight before the mirror over by the water cooler.
1: Don't you know where Reggie's at, Jack?
2: I'm sorry, old boy.
1: Well, don't nobody know where Reggie's at? Mary Kay, don't you know?
3: Don't I know what?
1: Where Reggie's at? Hey, are you a secretary or just a makeup artist?
3: Well, a girl's got to look her best, hasn't she?
2: Mary Kay, if you looked any better, mere male man couldn't stand.
1: Hey, that's my line, Jack.
2: Oh?
1: Sure it is. Who named Mary Kay the cutest secretary in Hollywood? I did. Who makes like a wolf when Mary Kay's in the neighborhood? I do.
3: Amen, brother.
1: So you lay off Mary Kay, son. Let a Texas boy that knows how to take care of the beautiful secretaries around this detective office. You just take care of playing like Sherlock Holmes.
2: Listen to the man flex his cerebral muscles.
4: I beg your pardon.
3: Hey, a customer.
2: Well, won't you come in and have a chair?
4: This is the A1 Detective Agency.
1: This is her. Here, sit down. What can we do for you?
4: This young woman, who is she?
1: Oh, that's Mary Kay Jones, our secretary. Don't pay no attention to her.
3: Well, I like that.
4: Which of you is Senor Packard?
2: I am. This is my partner, Doc Long.
4: Oh, yes, yes. I am Juan Carlos, a representative of a certain Central American country, which shall go unnamed.
1: Well, speak right up, Senor Carlos. You among friends. What can we do for you?
4: You will leave for Istanbul, Turkey tonight.
3: Hey! What,
1: where did you say?
2: Isn't Istanbul, Turkey quite a long way from home?
4: Here are $5,100 bills to make it worth someone's while.
3: I'll take that.
4: Please, senorita.
2: Mary Kay, give the man back his $5,000.
1: Yeah, honey, shame on you for grabbing like that.
3: I'm not only secretary, I'm treasurer of this agency. All you boys get is expense money until I get caught up on my back paycheck.
2: But we haven't even accepted the assignments yet.
3: Oh, yes, you have. They'll go to Istanbul, Senor Carlos. Just tell them the setup.
1: Well, how you like them apples? What's the pitch, anyhow, Phil?
4: This is how it is. Senor Ricardo Santos, my country's ambassador to Turkey, is coming home. You have been selected to escort him from his post in Istanbul, Turkey, to his homeland, together with his wife and daughter. He is returning home because it is quite possible that he will be the next president of his country, and the election is near. It is important that he be closely guarded, because there are many who are opposed to him, and it is quite possible that the assassination is in order.
2: You mean somewhere along the route between Istanbul and

0: Central America, some of his own people try to rub him out?
1: It is quite certain an attempt will be made, Senor Packard.
2: Oh, so that's what you got on the far. Get the ambassador and the ambassador's wife and the ambassador's daughter safe across to home base. Well, hey, by the way, I hope the ambassador's daughter is young and good-looking and unmarried.
1: I can assure you she is all those things.
2: Well, hot sock, what's holding us back?
1: Air transportation has been arranged for you to Istanbul. Now, at the Turkish capital, my country has arranged for a 2-motor plane to be put in your hands for your return flight across French West Africa to Freetown. It is my understanding that both of you are expert pilots of large aircraft.
2: Oh, you looking at the two hottest flowers this side of paradise.
0: Just a minute. Flight across French Africa will require several refueling stops.
1: They have been arranged. Once you have reached Freetown, you will take passage on the first transatlantic plane schedule.
0: All right. Well, that's good enough for us. We leave the office to you, Mary Kay.
2: Yeah, man. Istanbul, Turkey. Next up.

0: All right, Senior Santos, there goes the last of your boxes and baggage. All that stuff will go by cargo boat.
1: It is a relief, this packing and unpacking and shifting from place to place. I do not like
0: it. Yeah, I sure do know what you mean.
1: Just now, I am more interested in getting myself, my wife, and my daughter safely back within our own bottle.
0: Well, that's our job, son. Hey, Mr. Santos, you taking medicine?
1: Quinine capsules. They are required for my health.
0: Oh, quinine, huh? Well, Mr. Ambassador, we leave this here suite at the hotel in about 10 minutes. Then, hey, what become of Jack? I thought he was here with us just a minute ago.
1: I think my wife took him by the arm and led him into another part of the suite.
0: Oh, she did she?
1: Say, my wife has a way with a gentleman. It's one of her little Spanish tricks.
0: Oh, hey, now, Mr. Ambassador, all women of all nations got a way with men. It's human nature.
1: Beware the tricks of a Spanish girl. They're more subtle than all others. I, personally, am of Portuguese descent.
0: Oh, yeah, so I've been told.
1: Portuguese without adulteration. Likewise, my daughter Lola. She, too, is Portuguese, without taint or blemish. My first wife, who was Lola's mother, was a fine Portuguese family.
0: Well, I don't get it. Is that so important?
1: To me, to my daughter, it is everything.
0: Well, that kind of leaves Miss Sanders out in the cold, don't it?
1: That one is never out in the cold. The Spanish women have ways of warming themselves beyond an American's knowledge.
2: Does this hotel furnish an orchestra every day like this, Senora Santos?
3: No, this is special. They're playing outside the window of our suite today because we are going away. We have been guests here for nearly 2 years.
2: Oh, I see. Well, all the luggage and boxes have gone to the wharf. I'd like to leave with you and your husband and daughter for the airport as soon as you're ready.
3: Lola is not my daughter.
2: Well, I suppose...
3: Do I look to be a woman old enough to have a 19-year-old daughter?
2: Oh, by no means.
3: No. In fact, I'm barely 1 year older than Lola. Ricardo married me out of the arms of my mother when I was only 15.
2: Yes, I understand early marriages are the accepted thing in most South and Central American
3: but
2: countries.
3: But that is not the point.
2: Oh.
3: No, it is. It is that I'm barely 20 years old. Ricardo is old enough to be my father. See, to be truthful, he's more to me a father than a husband.
2: Oh, good. Now, can you be ready to leave and...
3: You are not interested?
2: Oh, but I am. I'm interested in every little thing about all the Santos family. It's my job to get you all back home safely.
3: No, is that interest?
2: My job and your husband's life may depend on Doc and me. I should be interested.
3: You do not think I'm beautiful?
2: Oh, positively.
3: See. And you are strong, virile man.
2: Well, now, see, here, I came here to rescue you from possible assassins, not from ennui and boredom.
3: Boredom? What worse assassin is there for a young and beautiful woman?
2: Well, senora...
3: Senora. That awful conventional word, senora. Please, do not keep reminding me I'm a married woman. My name is Carmen.
2: Ah, yes, Carmen.
3: Which means red. Also fiery. Also blazing.
4: Ah, so... I am interrupting something?
2: Oh, no, not at all. Come in.
3: Senor Parker, this is my husband's daughter, Lola.
2: Yes, I've met Lola.
4: Si. Please, mamacita. Father wishes you to make ready to depart.
3: How dare you call me mamacita? I'm not your mother.
4: I am obedient, daughter.
3: Since when? Never once since I married with your father have you been obedient. Now, with good-looking man present, you say mamacita. Try to make me old woman.
2: Look, you two, we've got to get to the airfield if we're going to take off.
3: I'm not old woman.
2: Oh, I can see that, but your family...
4: Father will be angry if you do not hurry.
3: Conspiracy, always conspiracy between you and your father.
4: You must not take that Spanish woman seriously, Senor Thacker.
2: What goes on here?
4: My father and I, we are Portuguese. Carmen... She is only Spanish woman.
2: Yeah, a very pretty Spanish woman.
4: Oh, in a Spanish way, I suppose so. But not so pretty as young Portuguese girl, no?
2: Hey, what kind of a household is this, anyway? Doc and I come here to save your father's skin and get you safely home, and what do we find?
4: Me, senor. You find me. Is that not pleasant?
2: Well, I find a couple of women knifing each other. Are you all dressed and ready to go down to the car?
4: Si. Even to my perfume. If you come close, you will smell how beautiful...
0: Hey, Jackie. Whoa, look at what I find going on in here.
2: Good work, Doc. You're right on cue. We ready?
0: Well, I got Mom and Papa under control if you can handle a daughter, which I see that you can.
4: Another crude American. Please, let's get started for the airport.
2: Yeah, come on, crude American. Gather up an armful of bags.
0: Yeah, you bet you. Now I know what makes Istanbul so hot. It's women.

0: Well, here we are on our way, son. Across the Mediterranean, halfway across Liberia.
1: Farther than that, we'll be over Tama in another 3 or 4 minutes.
0: Tama? I never heard of
1: it. It's our first refueling point on the Liberia-French Equatorial African border.
0: Hey, we are making fast time.
1: I'll take over the controls while you go back into the cabin and see that Ambassador Santos and his two passionate females strap themselves into their seats for the landing.
0: Oh, leave it to me.
2: Ah, it's about time we were seeing someone from up front. How are we progressing, Senor Long?
0: We just about to come down at Tama on the border for refueling.
3: We will have time to leave the ship and exercise ourselves a little.
0: That's right, Lola. Now, will you all please strap yourselves into your seats?
2: It will be a relief. I like to fly, but I also like it better on the ground.
0: Senor Santos, your seat belt, please, ma'am. Lola, fasten your belt too, honey. We're going to land for refueling.
3: Hey, what kind of a place is this Tama?
0: Oh, it ain't going to be much. I can promise you that. Jack's begun to take us down. I got to go on up front. Keep your straps on till the plane stops. See you all in a jiffy. Hey, Jack, you sure that's our destination?
1: This is it. Miserable place. We'll be down and back up again in no time.

0: Who's that?
1: It's I, Carmen.
0: You're not supposed to be up here.
1: Senor Doclon is sleeping out in the cabin. You are up here at the control saloon.
0: Yeah, he's got to get some sleep so he can relieve me. We're flying all night.
1: Please. Then may I not sit down beside you?
0: Sit down.
1: Gracias.
0: Why aren't you asleep?
1: Ricardo is asleep. Lola is asleep. Senor Long is asleep. Me? I cannot sleep.
0: You say the ambassador is sleeping?
1: Si. He took two of his medicine capsules. Dropped right off. Where are we now?
0: That last stop we made was at Sokoto, Nigeria.
1: That place we stopped this morning. Tamo?
0: Yeah. Tamo, Liberia.
1: Si. Never been in so terrible a place. Sand that blister your skin, heat that suffocate you with every breath, sun flies to swarm over you.
0: Well, we got out of there in a hurry.
1: Do we stop again before we reach the coast?
0: Yeah, Timbuktu, French West Africa.
1: Oh, we're over French West Africa now, huh?
0: That's right. Jungle country.
1: Jungle. That is better than the desert.
0: Not to land in.
1: We're not landing, are we?
0: Well, if you can give me a written guarantee that...
1: What was that?
0: Go back and wake up Doc.
1: But what does it mean?
0: I don't know. Maybe nothing.
2: Hey, Jack. Jack and them engines get the hiccups?
0: For a minute,
2: Holy cow, where are we at?
0: Jungle. Take Mrs. Santos back to the cabin. Get her tied in her seat and wake up the others.
2: You bet you.
0: Better make it fast.
1: Dios mio. Senor, are we going to die?
2: Get their seat buckle fastened while I wake up others.
3: What is it? What is the matter?
1: The engines are stopping. We're going to fall.
2: Santos, hey, Santos, wake up.
4: Huh?
2: Here, fasten your safety belt. We got engine trouble. Fasten yourself in. You too, Lola.
3: Where are we?
2: Jungle. Hundreds of miles of jungle. I got to get back up front.
0: Goes, Doc.
2: Jack, you got yourself strapped in?
0: Yeah, take care of yourself.
2: Hey, that's a pretty good-sized moon. Will it help any?
0: I won't have much control by the time we get low.
2: Hey, look, Jack, right ahead there. Ain't that the moon shining on a river?
0: Hello, maybe we got something. If I can make it...
2: You darn well better make it, or we're gonna smack the good earth with a splatter.
0: Protect yourself as much as you can. Here we go.

0: Yeah. So miracles do happen.
1: Yeah. You all in one piece, son?
0: Alive and kicking.
1: Doggone, the way you just skimmed the top of the water to slow us down and then brought us up on the sandbank, I was just as pretty as a picture. Could you see anything?
0: Never mind that. Come on back and see how our passengers are doing.
1: Probably suffering from shock.
0: Well, it's all right. You can open your eyes, Ambassador.
2: We are safely down?
1: Safe as you're ever going to be. We come down the river and rode up onto the bank.
3: Oh, we were so afraid.
4: Not I.
2: Lola, what are you saying?
4: Not I. I say to myself, if this is good enough for Senor Packard and Senor Doc Long, then it is good enough for me.
1: Come right along with us through fire and brimstone, huh? That's a nice thought.
2: But where are we?
0: We'll have to wait until morning. We're on a river in the jungle. Come morning, we'll know how desperate it really is. That's that.
1: A doggone deliberate attempt at murder.
0: No doubt of it. Too much water in the gasoline to make it an accident.
1: Yeah, somebody knowed we was going to refuel at Sokoto, Nigeria, and just deliberately gummed up the gasoline.
0: No doubt of it.
1: They was willing to kill his wife and his daughter as well as me and you just to get Ambassador Santos.
0: That's how it looks.
1: Well, whoever it was must have watered the gasoline before we got there. I stood with the ship every doggone minute while we was on the ground.
0: I know. Where are the two women?
1: Oh, they went down behind some bushes on the riverbank to wash up a little bit.
0: Did you warn them about the water?
1: Yeah, Oh, here comes the ambassador and his everlasting quinine capsule. He also has been combing last night's snarls out of his whiskers.
0: Well, it's a good morning for it.
1: Yeah. Gonna be a hot day, though.
5: Good morning, senores.
0: Morning, Ambassador.
5: You find the trouble with the engine, guess?
0: Well, we found it.
5: Oh?
0: Somebody gave us adulterated gasoline. Naturally, the engine's conked out.
5: Well, do not hold yourself responsible. You saved my life when you bring the plane down safe. I am full of gratitude.
0: Well, thanks. Doc and I have had the maps out. There should be a narrow gauge railroad about 50 miles to the north of here.
2: 50 miles on foot? Is that possible in this jungle?
1: It also says not to get mixed up with no natives because that is bad medicine.
2: That makes our situation difficult, no, senores?
0: Yeah, to put it mildly.
1: Hey, listen at that. That's a line. Hey, Jack, they must have been attacked.
0: Hold it, Doc. Put the rifle down. It's all right.
2: But, senor...
0: They're just scared by the lion roar. Those lions are a quarter of a mile away.
6: All right.
0: Hold it a minute.
1: Yeah, sure. Catch your breath.
6: You're laughing at us.
0: Those lions are a quarter of a mile away.
6: Nevertheless, I do not like being loose in a jungle with lions.
0: You're going to like it a lot less after you've walked 50 miles.
6: 50 miles? In these shoes.
0: Haven't you two women got walking shoes in the plane?
6: See, I have.
7: I have golf shoes.
0: I'll go put them on.
6: Well, but, Senor Packard, why we do not ask the help of the natives?
0: What natives?
6: Who are playing the drum.
0: Drum?
6: See, down by the river. It is easier to hear them.
0: Listen.
1: Doggone.
0: That's our cue to get out of this neck of the woods. Doc, you get the supplies. I'll get the camping essentials. The rest of you get into your easiest walking clothes. We're going places.

0: Senor Packard, are you certain you can get us out of this jungle?
1: Yeah, well, save your breath. We'll make it.
2: But 3 days, Senor. 3 whole days we fight through the jungle. And 2 nights we sleep on the ground.
3: Yeah. Cheer up, Lola. We're 20 miles closer to the railroad.
0: I wonder.
3: Well, of course we are. 20 miles on our way and 30 miles to go.
1: Hey, hold it a minute.
2: What is it?
0: What now, Jack?
1: Some kind of a path. Don't see any signs of human footprints.
0: But plenty of animal track.
1: Looks safe enough.
2: Oh, see. It will be better than beating our way through the jungle.
1: All right, we'll follow it for a way. As long as it goes in our direction.
2: Listen, senor. Those awful drums again.
0: Senor Packard, those drums are following us through the jungle.
1: You get that impression, but I doubt it.
2: But day after day, they're behind us. We will all be killed. We will all die.
1: Mrs. Sanders, stop that.
2: I'm sorry. Those drums, they frighten me.
4: Perhaps they do not frighten Lola also.
2: Oh, see, I know you and your daughter. You are Portuguese, I am Spanish. You are brave, I'm not so brave.
1: All right, that's enough of that.
2: Will I tell you, Senor Ambassador Santos, I'm sorry for the day I married with you. I was sorry that day, and I've been sorry every minute of every day since that first
1: Carmen,
2: day.
1: Carmen, please. Did you hear what I said? Come on now. We've got at least 2 miles more before we make camp tonight.
3: I wouldn't be surprised if this trail led to some watering place.
1: Probably. Matter of fact, I thought I caught the gleam of sun on water through the jungle back a little.
2: You mean we must wade the river?
1: Hey, walk up here beside me a minute, Lola.
2: See?
3: Hey, what is that up ahead, a conspiracy?
1: Never mind. Hey, Lola, has your mother...
2: Carmen is not my mother.
1: All right, your stepmother, then. Has Carmen always acted this way towards your father?
2: Not at first. It lasts maybe 18 months. See.
1: You have any idea of why?
2: No. Sometimes I do not blame her, maybe. My father, he keeps rubbing her nose, in fact, that we are Portuguese and she is only Spanish.
3: Hey, Jack, look ahead there. It's a river.
1: It's great.
2: It is not a very big river.
1: No, it's not. It looks shallow.
4: We are going to wade this river, senor.
3: Yeah, it looks shallow, not too wide. Got a fairly sandy bottom.
2: What about the crocodile?
1: No, not in this kind of water. Doc, you and I will each carry one of the women. Ambassador, you'll have to do the best you can.
4: If you, senores, do it, I will do it.
1: Good. Hey, Ambassador, you think you should take so much quinine?
4: It is required for my health.
3: All right, Miss Santos, hop up in the morgue.
2: No. Senor Packard will carry me.
3: Oh, you want Jack, huh? Okay, come on, Lola.
2: See. If Carmen wish it that way. See, I do.
4: You are making an obvious display of yourself, Carmen. That I will not forget.
1: All right, here we go. Up with you.
3: Up we go, Lola.
2: Senor Doc Long, but you are strong.
1: Well, I'll lead the way. You follow with Lola, Doc, and the ambassador.
4: Very good.
3: Is it getting much deeper?
1: I don't think it's gone much over our knees.
3: Nice, convenient river. Hey, keep close behind, Mr. Ambassador.
4: See, I will do.
0: Strange. I am suddenly feeling dizzy from the sun.
3: Well, you can't stop now. Keep it coming. We'll give you a rest when we get on the other side. Hey, Jack.
1: What's the matter?
3: Senior Santa's got himself a catch of sun. Better get set for a stop when we get across.
1: All right. You shouldn't have a touch of sun. Can you see him?
2: Yes. Over your shoulder.
1: Does he seem to be all right?
2: Oh, see. Why should I care for what happened to him when I'm in your arms?
1: Well, you're in my arms only because I'm your pack horse across this river.
2: Perhaps I can persuade you differently.
1: I doubt it. I've got the idea that Senor Ricardo Santos is a pretty decent man. Maybe he'll be president of his country.
2: So?
1: So I'd prefer him to have a wife worthy of him and his high office.
2: This high office you talk about, that is a cold, hard bed for a lonely woman.
1: Here we come up. There. Didn't even get the soles of your shoes wet.
2: Father! Where's my father? He's gone!
3: Hey, Jeff! Jack, Santos has disappeared.
2: Save my father.
1: Doc, what happened? Put Lola down. What happened?
3: Well, he was right behind us. The next thing we knowed, he wasn't there.
2: He said it was dizzy.
1: Come on. If he fainted, he must be drifting down the river with the current.
3: Yeah. Ain't much current. He couldn't have drifted far. Hey, son, what you think's the chance of him having sunk to the bottom?
5: No, I don't think so.
6: Don't leave us here.
5: We won't get out of sight.
3: Jack. Hey, Jack, look out there in the middle of the river. Hey,
5: that's him. Come on.
3: He's a floating face down.
5: Cut in ahead of him.
3: If it was only just a little bit deeper, I could make better time swimming.
5: Get him, Doc. Get him.
3: You bet. Here. Got him.
5: Good work. Here, hold him up out of the water and head for shore.
3: Yep. Oh, Jack. Jack, he's a dead duck.
5: Yeah, afraid so.
6: Is he all right? Is he all right?
5: Don't answer. Come on up on the sand. That's it. Lay him down.
3: Yep. Can you tell anything?
5: That's queer.
6: What happened? Is he all right?
3: Now, yeah, stand back. Now, stand back, will you?
6: He's dead. Yeah.
3: Jack's examining.
5: He's very dead.
2: Drowned.
5: That's the queer part. He didn't drown. No water in his lungs at all.
2: What does that mean?
5: Means he was dead before he hit the water.
6: But how could they touch him, son? Kill that quick?
5: It couldn't. Look at the pupils of his eyes. Your father died of poison.

0: You, the French official I wired ahead to have join us on the train?
1: Oui. And I would like a full report, which I can file at police headquarters when we arrive at Timbuktu. Where are the two women?
0: In the adjoining compartment with my partner, Doc Long. Just as well if they don't hear my story to you.
1: Oui. What is this story?
0: There's no doubt in my mind that Carmen Santos poisoned her husband.
1: So?
0: After I examined the ambassador and saw that he died of poisoning, I removed all articles from his pockets to be held for the French police.
1: You are familiar with poisons?
0: Well, look, let me tell the story my way, do you mind?
1: Please, do so.
0: Yeah. I clean out all his pockets and put the articles in a little heap on my handkerchief. Suddenly, when Mrs. Santos thought I wasn't looking, she reached down and snatched a bottle from the pile. Doc saw her too and jumped for her. She tried to throw the bottle in the river, but he knocked her off balance and it fell in shallow water. When I recovered it, I found it to be the ambassador's bottle of quinine capsules, which he doctored himself with incessantly.
1: You have those capsules?
0: Yes. I examined them all carefully, and it's obvious that some of them are filled with deadly poison. Apparently put in the bottle by Carmen Santos, and she was trying to dispose of them.
1: Not a very clever woman.
0: Well, if she'd succeeded in throwing the bottle in the river, you might have had a different opinion.
1: Perhaps. You saw him take a quinine capsule shortly before his death.
0: Yeah, I even suggested he was overdoing his medication. Anyway, here are all the effects I took from her husband's pocket, still tied up in my handkerchief. And Carmen Santos is now your prisoner. Also the daughter Lola. She'll make a good material witness if you can make her talk.
1: Neither woman will talk.
0: Not a word. And yet I know they don't like each other.
1: And what will you and Monsieur Long do now?
0: Well, get back to Hollywood and make our excuses to Senor Carlos, who paid us 5,000 berries to protect the ambassador.
1: Ambassador?
0: Yes, Ambassador Ricardo Santos. I thought you knew his name.
1: Hey, look. Look at this newspaper.
0: Yes, sir. What's this? Ambassador Ricardo Santos arrived safely in Central America this morning with his wife and daughter.
1: Yes.
0: You know all the time I've been talking that the ambassador was safe and these people Doc and I have been carting around the country are imposters?
1: I knew only after the ambassador had arrived safely home. The whole world only knew it then.
0: You mean until this morning the public actually thought Ambassador Santos was lost in the jungle here with us?
1: It was a beautiful job of drawing the ambassador's political enemies off the trail.
0: They were so sure we had him with us, they even sabotaged our plane in Sokoto, Nigeria. But see here, if our family isn't Mr. and Mrs. Santos and daughter Lola, then who are they?
1: Read the next paragraph of the news story.
0: Huh? The three people thought to be lost in a plane crash in French West Africa are the ambassador's aide and his wife and daughter... The ambassador's aide? Each has been given $5,000 for impersonating a member of the ambassador's family to draw attention away from him. In case of the death of any or all three in line of duty, an added $50,000 indemnity had been guaranteed. Hey, there's your motive,
1: sir.
0: Of course. If Carmen's husband didn't come through alive, she and Lola got an added $50,000. And Carmen certainly aided her husband, whether it was under the name of Santos or his right name, whatever it is.
1: You do not have much sympathy with Madame Santos.
0: Well, if she killed her husband...
1: I know. In France, we have much sympathy with an unhappy wife.
0: Well, what about a dead husband?
1: Most unfortunate, we...
0: Well, you do whatever you want with Carmen. She's your baby now. All Doc and I want is to get back to Hollywood. We like American girls. They kill you, but not dead.
2: I've just heard I Love Adventure, a new Carlton E. Morse production featuring Michael Ruffino as Jack Packard and Barton Yarborough as Doc Long. Others in tonight's show included Peggy Weber, Alma Lawton, Gene Bates, Don Morrison, and Lou Koogman. 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

0: We now present The Adventures of Marco Polo. Marco Polo was forbidden to accompany his father and his uncle to China. The young man was bitterly disappointed, but he realized the justice of his father's decision. The night before the Polos sailed from Venice, the Doge gave a great banquet in their honor, and many complimentary speeches were made. Marco Polo spoke and told of his deep shame and mortification at not being allowed to accompany his father and his uncle on their historic journey to China, a land which no white man had ever entered. Then Niccolo Polo, the father of Marco Polo, relented, and he announced that his son would accompany him on his journey. Eventually, the voyagers started, and without undue incident, they arrived at Yazdi, the capital of Persia. There, they were given royal greeting by the Khan of Persia, but he astounded them by saying that the great Kublai Khan would allow no white man to enter China.
1: But most high, did you not bid us return here so that we could accompany a beautiful woman to China?
2: You said she was to become the wife of the great Kublai Khan.
3: You bade us return so that we could accompany this woman to China.
1: I know, but I have since communicated with my brother, Kublai Khan, and he says that although he is anxious to set eyes on this woman, he can wait until I send some of my soldiers to accompany her on the journey. He wants no white men in his land.
2: Most high, you made me a promise. When I enabled your soldiers to defeat the old man of the mountain, you swore that you would bestow any gift on me, any gift which I cared to name.
1: I did make that promise.
2: Then I beg that you keep that promise. Let my father, my uncle, and myself accompany this woman to China.
1: I would do that willingly, Marco Polo, but I have no desire to send you to your doom.
2: If we go to China, we do so at our own risk, mighty Khan.
1: My brother Kublai Khan has told me that he will slay any white man who comes to his land. Would it be gratitude if I sent you to certain death?
4: You made us a promise, noble Khan. I beg that you keep that promise.
1: Are you all decided, in spite of what I have said, that you will go to China?
2: I am willing to go to China.
4: My heart is set on going there.
3: I am ready to go to China now.
1: If I made a promise, I must keep it. You are three determined and courageous men. But I warn you, my brother Kublai Khan is a fierce and determined warrior. He has made himself the greatest Khan in the world. He slays all whom he considers his enemies.
2: Knowing that, we are still anxious to go to China. We go on a peaceful mission, and we beg that you allow us to accompany this princess who is to wed Kublai Khan.
1: So be it, my friends. It is not for me to try to shake your determination. You shall have one of my captains and six of my soldiers as an escort. The princess will be carried by four bearers in a silken litter. You will be responsible for her welfare. Take you this ruby ring, Niccolo Polo. Place it on your finger. If you are in danger, show those who threaten you this ring. But I doubt whether it will be effective. That is all I can do for you.
4: I thank you. We are willing to risk our lives. We will try to persuade Kublai Khan that we shall be his friends.
2: May we see the princess whom we are to escort to China?
1: You shall see her now. She will wear a gossamer veil over her face. But I warn you, the only man who is entitled to raise that veil is the great Kublai Khan, the man who is to be her husband. But even through the gossamer veil, you will be able to see her matchless beauty. Let the Princess Dilara be brought before me, and let Captain Naidu come with her. Now, my friends, be seated. The princess will soon enter. Captain Naidu will accompany you on this perilous journey to China. Bring wine and meat for the guests of the Khan of Persia. Refresh yourselves, my friends. You will rest here a few days before you undertake your journey.
4: We will rest here a few days, noble Khan.
1: The road to China is not free from robbers and scoundrels. You may encounter a fierce tribe of men called the Koronas. They are dark-skinned scoundrels and makers of magic. Many times have I tried to defeat them, but always have I failed.
3: Tell us something of these Koronas, so that we may be on our guard.
4: And what magic do they make, O Most High?
1: On the journey to China, you will have to cross the plain of Kianaman. This is a dry and arid waste of land, and at certain seasons of the year, there are fierce, heat-laden winds. Those winds whip up a thick dust, thicker than any fog, so that the eye cannot see more than a few feet. Out of that dust-laden fog come the Coronas. And it is said that they cause these dust storms so that they can creep upon their enemies unawares. When the dust is thick, when the heat is intolerable, be on guard against the Coronas.
2: We will be on our guard.
1: I cannot give you more than 6 soldiers as an escort. They are men well skilled in the art of warfare, well trained in the use of the bow and the arrow. Princess Zelana comes now. Have you ever seen such grace of form and figure, my friends? Come, Zelana. These are the men from the west of whom I have spoken. They will escort you to China.
5: But, Most High, did you not say that it was unsafe for these men to go to China?
1: I have told them that, but they are brave and resolute men. They will go with you to China. You will be in their charge. You will be leaving in a few days.
2: Most noble princess, I swear that our lives will be dedicated to taking you safely to the great palace of Kublai Khan.
5: You are kind, sir.
1: Come forward, Captain Naidu. These men from the west are my friends. You will journey with them to China, taking 6 of your men. You will guard over them and treat their lives as you would treat all friends of your Khan.
6: I will obey, most noble Khan. But will 6 men be enough to guard the princess and your friends on this arduous journey? Enough to fight off the attacks of the Coronas?
1: I can spare no other men. Come, Zelana, be seated. Speak with the men from the west.
2: I must express my admiration of your bravery, princess. Only a brave woman would undertake this arduous journey.
5: I will be well guarded, noble sir.
2: I swear to that. With my life, I shall defend you.
1: Bravely spoken. Now, Zelana, you may withdraw. I will tell you when the journey is to commence. And remember, you are the promised bride of the great Kublai Khan. And he alone has the right to raise that veil and look upon your face.
5: I will remember that.
1: Go now. I wish to speak with my friends. Captain Naidu, you will bring a map and discuss the road which you will take.
4: I will be glad to discuss that with Captain Naidu. We have already made certain plans, but he will know more about this journey than we do.
6: I have been many times to China, sir. I will tell you of my scheme, that we will have to be on our guard night and day. It is no easy task which you're undertaking.
4: Aye, we know that. We are prepared to face any risk, any danger.
1: Forget about your journey now. Captain Naidu will make all arrangements for it. You will eat, drink, and be merry with me, my friend.
0: For several days, the Polos stayed at the palace of the Khan of Persia. Then at last, they were ready to depart on their journey. By orders of the Khan, the entire population of Yazdi had been gathered together to bid farewell to the travelers. A great crowd gathered near the city gates. Veiled Persian women jostled with bearded men trying to look at the intrepid adventurers. Just prior to their departure from the palace, Niccolo, Matteo, and Benno were waiting for Marco.
7: Where is Marco? He knows that we're ready to depart. Look, there is the litter of the princess being carried down the steps of the palace.
4: Oh, the princess is not yet in the litter. See, the silken curtains are raised.
7: Perhaps she is taking farewell of the Khan. But Marco should be here. He knows we're ready to leave.
4: Oh, Benno, do you know where he can be found?
8: Well, master, he will be here soon.
4: That is no answer, Benno. I ask you if you knew where the Master Marco can be found.
8: No doubt he is on his way to us now, Master Niccolo.
7: Benno, my brother asked you a question, and you evaded the answer. Where is Master Marco? Come now, let us have a truthful answer.
8: Oh, Master Marco will not keep us waiting very much longer.
7: That is not an answer to my question, Benno. Where is Marco?
9: Did someone mention my name?
4: Marco, where have you been? We are ready to depart.
7: Crowds are waiting at the gates of the city. The Khan wishes to bid us farewell.
9: Well, I did not leave the palace.
7: Benno knows where you've been.
9: And noble Benno kept his peace and did not tell.
8: It was a hard task, Master Marco.
4: Marco, will you tell me where you've been?
9: I have been talking with the Princess Zelana. Her litter has been carried to the foot of the palace steps. She is ready to leave now. We had much to talk about. I was telling her of some of the wonders of the Western world.
7: You've been spending too much time with the princess lately. The Khan does not like it.
4: Remember, Marco, she is the promised bride of the great Kublai Khan.
9: And she is the most beautiful woman I have ever seen.
7: But she wears a gossamer veil, Marco.
3: How can you tell the princess is beautiful?
0: The veil is transparent. She has a voice like a cooing dove, white fluttering hands that have touched my heart.
4: Marco, we are about to undertake a perilous journey to China. We have won the friendship of the Khan of Persia. Would you imperil our lives by philandering with the promised bride of the great Kublai Khan? If you speak with her again, I shall send you back to Venice.
0: Oh, Father, Father, we cannot undertake this great journey in silence. I must be polite to the princess.
3: You will bring us all to our deaths, Marco.
0: Oh, be of good cheer, Uncle Matthew. We will arrive in China safely, and the princess will prove a pleasant companion.
4: Marco, I pray that you listen to me. I am worried. You must not pay so much attention to the princess.
0: She is a lady of royal rank, and she has been placed under my charge for this journey. I must relieve the tedium of the journey for her. Now come, come, smile. A cherished dream is about to come true.
8: All the trumpets have sounded.
0: That means that the time has come for our departure. The princess is about to step into her litter.
4: Then come, my friends. We start on the last and most dangerous stage of our journey to China.

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2: It is night in a secret hideaway somewhere in Gotham City, as a woman in a feline costume strokes a Siamese cat and speaks to several well-dressed men.
3: Quiet, Hecate, my pet. And now, gentlemen, what do you think of my offer?
4: Let me get this straight, Catwoman. You claim you can make a sap out of the Batman.
3: Precisely. I will challenge him to capture me, give him the route I plan to take, then elude him. When he returns without me, he'll become a laughing stock.
5: Hey, sounds good. Yeah. You pull it off and he's finished in Gotham.
3: But I'll only do it for lots of cash. You're the top gang leaders in the country. You can afford a pretty penny.
4: You've got it, Catwoman. Yeah. Make a fool out of Batman, and we'll kick in a cool million.
2: Next morning, in the home of Bruce Wayne, where Dick Grayson has just arrived on vacation from Hudson University.
6: Your breakfast, sir, and your paper.
7: Thank you, Alfred.
8: What's the news, Bruce?
6: I think both of you will be interested in the challenge on page one.
7: Uh-huh. So the Catwoman claims she can keep me from capturing her. She phoned her route to the paper.
8: Only one possible answer to that, right, Bruce?
7: Check, Dick. We're going to accept her challenge.
2: The following day, Bruce and Dick, secretly the Batman and Robin, don disguises to travel aboard the train on which the feline fury has boasted she will begin her journey.
8: Look at the mob that's here, hoping to see the Catwoman and Batman.
7: Don't the fools realize we'll both be traveling in disguise?
2: As the train begins its trip, a bearded man stands near the water cooler.
7: Sooner or later, everyone on the train will get a drink. And I'll retrieve the paper cups in this coach while Robin takes the other one.
2: Finally, in the baggage car where the dynamic duo has set up a crime lab...
8: I've checked everyone in my coach, Batman. No one has the Catwoman's fingerprints.
7: Wait. Here's the one. Elderly lady in a green hat. She's really the Catwoman.
2: Moments later, the disguised crime fighter sits beside the suspect.
7: End of the line for you, Catwoman. I'll snap on the cuffs.
3: Batman! Clever of you to spot me, but I have other plans. Goodbye!
7: Great Scott! She jumped. Just as we were passing over a bridge. Quick, the emergency cord.
8: Why'd you stop the train, Batman?
7: The Catwoman jumped, Robin. Quick, off the train.
8: Uh-oh. Get a look at that, Batman. There was a net below.
7: She must have had several set up along the route in case she needed to use them. But notice the unusual shape of this net.
8: Right. It's woven like a giant cat's cradle.
2: The chase continues to the Mississippi River, where the Batman and Robin don new disguises aboard the riverboat Southern Maid.
8: Okay, Batman. How do we find the Catwoman this time?
7: We've checked out all the women. And seems a likely suspect. But she might be disguised as a man. Let's walk around looking up. As if we see something interesting.
8: I dig. Other folks will look up to see what we're gaping at. Spot her yet?
7: No, I... Wait. There she is.
2: snatching a hat from a young man, the Batman reveals the raven hair of the Catwoman.
7: You were too curious, Catwoman. When you looked up, I could see you had no Adam's apple, which meant you were probably a woman.
3: Get him, men.
5: Okay, Catwoman.
8: So the Catwoman had her bully boy standing by, huh? Well, let's see if there's enough room to swing at these cats.
5: Hey, we didn't know Robin was with the Batman. Caught the Batman off balance. Over he goes.
8: Hey, he's knocked out. Have to jump in and save him.
7: What happened, Robin?
8: You were KO'd and tossed in. Uh-oh, the Catwoman and her pals got away in a catboat.

0: Made it to shore at last. But where is the Catwoman gone?
1: We're not far from Chatfield, Arkansas, Robin.
0: Chatfield? Say, C-H-A-T is French for cat.
1: Right. And I know of a private airfield near there. Let's get into costume and head for it.
2: But as the dynamic duo approaches the field...
0: Too late. They're taking off.
1: Just what I want. Alfred's bringing the bat plane, and it's faster. The Catwoman wouldn't do this without being paid. And I want to get to the men who are making the payoff.
2: A few hours later, at a field near Gotham City.
3: You did it, Catwoman.
4: You sure did, Catwoman, boy.
3: And we're here to pay you.
5: Thanks, gentlemen. The bat plane.
3: What? Watch it, they're dropping a big net.
1: That does it, Robin. We've netted the whole group. Top gang leaders all.
0: This was the real payoff. A net full of poor fish. And one of them a catfish.

0: Will you have a polo, dear Liza? Dear Liza, will you have a polo, dear Liza? Polo.
1: How very kind of you, dear Henry. I most certainly will. I'll have three or four, or maybe more.
0: But you take the old tube.
1: Because they happen to be my tube of polo, dear Henry. Have one. Mm.
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fiery horse with the speed of light, the cloud of dust, and a hearty hi-yo, Silver, the Lone Ranger.

0: With his faithful Indian companion Tonto, the masked rider of the plains led the fight for law and order in the early western United States. The stories of his strength and courage, his daring and resourcefulness have come down to us through the generations. And nowhere in the pages of history can one find a greater champion of justice. Return with us now to those thrilling days of yesteryear. From out of the past come the thundering hoofbeats of the great horse Silver. The Lone Ranger rides again.
1: Come on, Silver. There's trouble on the trail ahead. I'm Silver. Fire!
0: Night hugged the valley and cast grotesque shadows behind the sagebrush. Deep in the hollow, the tiny cluster of lights that was Sage City lay like a jewel in a black palm. Then far in the distance, along a wagon trail worn by countless wheels, a stagecoach approached. Concealed by a boulder, two men watched the faint flicker of its lanterns. One was the sheriff. The other was Todd Lang, gunman and thief.
2: They'll drive the stage fast down grade, Sheriff.
3: They'll slow up when they reach the pass.
2: That where you arrange the stick-up?
3: Yeah. Knife is hiding in that brush by the bend. When they break the stage for the curve, he'll hit them off with a show of guns.
2: That's the cue for your deputy, Vic Colton, to ride to the rescue, huh?
3: Yeah. Vic knows the stage is freighting Silver this trip. And I made sure he got wind of a plan to waylay it at the pass.
2: But Knife won't have a chance. Vic's the fastest man with a six-gun in the county.
3: That's why I hired the breed to come here. Too many of the gang are lying on Boot Hill from trying to outshoot Vic. This time, it'll be Vic's turn.
2: They don't savvy.
3: Well, Knife is a killer. His handle is a tip-off.
2: You mean?
3: After the breed surrenders his hardware, Vic will relax. Then Knife will slip a blade from his sleeve and let him have it.
2: Yeah.
3: Sure. A breed can pin the ace of spades with that blade at 20 feet.
2: Poor Vic.
3: Yeah, then Knife will vamoose, and Vic will be reported killed while before...

0: spades with that blade of 20 feet.
1: Poor Vic.
0: Yeah, then knife will vamoose, and Vic will be reported killed while performing his duty.
1: And Sage said you'll have a new deputy, huh, Sheriff?
0: He'll get the job, don't worry, Todd.
1: Yeah, it was a mistake to give Vic the badge in the first place.
0: He was so handy with a gun, I figured him for an outlaw. How'd I know I'd start cleaning town?
1: Well, Vic aimed to prove you got a share of the loot for leaving the gang alone.
0: Yes, that coyote. He's made things mighty uncomfortable for both me and the boys.
1: Pretty near the whole town's behind him.
0: Well, we won't have to worry after tonight.
1: What if Vic beats the breed to the kill?
0: I've taken care of that, too.
1: Look, stages at the pass.
0: Yeah. And there's Knife riding to meet him.

0: Out there! Halt, or I shoot!
1: Halt there! Gracias, señores. Now, if you please, the silver. Pronto!
2: Better give it to him, guard. Them trigger fingers look kind of nervous.
3: You're covered. Keep that silver where it is.
0: Sobristo! Big Colton! Don't shoot!
3: Throw down those guns.
1: You have the drop on me, señor. I will do what you say.
3: And gun shy when the odds are even, aren't you, Reed?
1: Ah, señor. But they are not even. You see, I have heard of your speed with a pistol.
3: Is that so? Now you see how quick I am at jailing stage thieves. These handcuffs will look mighty handsome on you. Keep your hands up.
1: Si, señor. But first...
0: A knife!
3: No, you don't!
2: Six alive? Vic shot the breed.
4: Yeah, but the breed knife, Vic's shoulder.
5: Wait up, God. We'll find out about this.
6: You men keep that stage right where it is. Don't move on. The sheriff has questions about the shot.
2: Sheriff, it is your deputy that fired.
5: Oh, you, Vic. What's the matter with you?
3: That breed tried to stick up the stage. Got the drop on him, but he threw a knife and got my shoulder. I shot him. I'm glad you're here. Kind of weak.
5: How's the breed, Todd?
6: He's done for.
5: All right, Todd. Put handcuffs on Vic.
6: Right.
3: Handcuffs on me?
5: Your yarn's too thin, Vic. Even if you are a deputy, you can't rob the stage and murder the passengers.
3: Are you loco?
5: I suspected you had an eye on that, Silver. That's why me and Todd was hanging around this trail.
3: Sheriff, listen to me. I heard there was a scheme to rob the stage. I came here to prevent it.
6: Who'd believe that?
5: You're the only one who knew the stage was shipping silver besides the crew and me, Vicky.
3: Well, that don't prove...
6: When the passenger tried to stop you from stealing, you shot him.
3: He isn't a passenger. He's the outlaw who waylaid the stage.
5: You're lying, Vicky.
3: I'm not lying. He even knifed me. Hey, look.
5: Search the breed, Todd.
6: Sure, Sheriff.
5: Driver, let me see the manifest.
2: Yeah, here it is.
5: Well, I reckon that proves it. Knife Gomez is listed here as a passenger.
3: What?
6: And here's a stage ticket I found in the breed's pocket.
3: Are you framing me? Driver, guard. You know the breed wasn't aboard that stage. Tell him the truth.
2: Well, if his name's on the manifest, he must have been aboard, Vic.
4: Yeah. Ain't no sense in a man buying a ticket if he don't use it.
3: You're lying, both of you.
5: You saw Vic shoot the breed, didn't you, boys?
2: Yeah. Plugged him like a lead nickel.
4: Slickest shooting I ever saw.
3: Oh, I had to. He threw a knife at me.
5: Looked to me like he knifed you in self-defense when he saw you were going to shoot him. Ain't that so, boys?
2: Well, it sure looked that way.
4: That's right.
3: You're framing me, Sheriff. You paid these two polecats alive for you. You're framing me for a hang noose. That guard and driver are helping you.
5: Now, why would I want to frame my own deputy?
6: It don't make sense.
3: Because I've tried to make Sage City a decent place to live. Instead of a refuge for every crooked coyote who'll pay you to leave him free to rob and murder.
5: That's a mighty pretty speech, Vic.
6: Yeah, it's a pity your rope will strangle them fine words.
3: Oh, I won't be taken alive.
5: Don't try fighting.
3: I will.
5: Todd, I don't want to shoot him. Haul him off me.
6: Hold on, two horsemen riding down.
5: Let's go, mate.
4: Sheriff, those horsemen.
5: Fight me, will you? I'll show you.
7: Fighting fellow.
8: Look out. I need to fix him. You drop gun.
7: Vic, come up with me.
3: What?
7: Whoa. Give me your hand. Put the saddle with me. Steady, Silver.
3: Oh, I'm on.
7: Come on, big fella.
5: Get the way, Todd. Shoot him. Shoot.
8: I'll get him.
3: Do not shoot.
7: Oh. Come on, Silver.
9: Leaving the driver and guard staring with amazement at the sheriff and Todd sprawled on the ground, Tonto raced after the Lone Ranger and Vic.
8: Get him up, Scout.

0: Later, in the Lone Ranger's camp near Sage City, Vic sat with his back against a tree while Tonto bandaged his wound.
1: I'm sorry, Vic, that we were too late.
2: But you weren't. You were just in time.
1: I didn't think you'd resort to such a bold-faced frame-up. Knife Gomez was a notorious killer.
2: A lot of good that does me. Stage driver and guard, it's where he was a passenger and that I murdered him.
1: And the townspeople are your friends, Vic. They'd never believe such a trumped-up charge.
2: But the people think wouldn't count in a murder trial. The sheriff had packed a jury with his crooked friends and there'd be a noose around my neck before I could spell my name.
1: Yeah. Sheriff seems to run things to suit himself.
2: He does. He and his thieving sidekick, Todd Lang, are mixed up in just about everything that's crooked in these parts.
1: You could prove that.
2: That's a trouble I can't.
3: They fix wound.
2: Well, thanks, Injun. It's most as good as new.
1: Vic, when you're well enough, I want you to go back to Sage City.
2: Go back? They hang me for sure.
1: You don't want to spend your life being hunted?
2: No, doesn't look like I have any choice.
1: Vic, that deputy's badge you're wearing.
2: Huh?
1: It's a badge of courage, Vic.
2: Well, I never thought of it that way before.
1: The West needs honest lawmen, courageous lawmen.
2: But I...
1: Return to Sage City. Finish what you've started.
2: You mean...
1: Clean up the outlaws and make it a safe place for decent people to live.
2: I'll need help.
1: You'll have help.
0: Today, a curious group watched the sheriff tack a reward notice on the porch outside his office.
4: What's it say, Sheriff?
5: There was a reward for the capture of Vic Coleman. $1,000.
4: You're out of your head, Sheriff. Vic's as honest as the day is long.
6: What's
4: he wanted for?
5: Murder. Killing a passenger on the stage last night.
4: Next thing we know, you'll tell us he tried to rob the stage, too.
5: He did.
4: Where's your proof, Sheriff?
5: Stage driver and guard. We saw the whole thing.
4: You sure you and them crooked coyotes you hang around with didn't pay him to imagine it?
6: Yeah, you've been wanting to get rid of Vic for a long time.
5: I saw Vic pull the job myself.
4: What were you doing out on the trail?
5: Well, I suspected Vic was up to something, so I followed him.
6: It's more likely Vic suspected you was up to something, Sheriff.
5: Well, Vic is guilty about the crime, Sergeant.
4: This calls for proof.
5: I can get it. I will get it.
6: You don't leave nothing to chance, do you, Sheriff?
5: What do you mean?
6: Just what I said. There's been some mighty funny goings on lately, and Vic was close to finding him out.
4: A mite too close. So you framed him for murder.
5: That's a lie.
6: We don't care what you say about Vic, Sheriff. He's the only honest lawman in this town.
4: And just in case you do catch him, paste this in your hat. We won't stand for no hanging without airtight proof.
5: You'll sing a different tune when you see the evidence against him. Now get away from here. Clear away from the front of my office. Bamboozled, you hear? You too, Redskin. What are you doing here anyway?
6: Come on, boys. Sheriff's riled. But if there's any evidence like he says, it's a frame-up.
4: Yeah, I bet. You better shove on, Redskin.
7: Me go.
5: Pack of fools. Doggone empty-headed fools. You injured. Get!
8: What's the matter with you, Sheriff?
5: Yeah, there's no two ways about it, Todd. We can't get rid of Vic without first convincing folks around here that he ain't the honest deputy they think.
8: They still side with him, don't they?
5: Yeah. And when Vic hears how they're standing up for him, he'll return for a showdown.
8: Yeah, that'll be bad. Folks are pretty riled. They might help Vic clean up the town in earnest.
5: We've got to make him believe that he's a murderer and a thief.
8: I know one way.
5: What's that?
8: Saturday night, Banker Laird will be in his office to go over the books.
5: What of it?
8: Vic could know about that.
5: Go on.
8: If Vic was to murder the banker and rob the bank...
5: You mean frame it to look like he did?
8: That's it.
5: How'd we do that? We don't even know where Vic is.
8: Yeah, we don't need Vic. There's an extra shirt and chaps belonging to him hanging in his closet.
5: You mean...
8: I'm about the same build as Vic. And if I was to wear his clothes and a mask in the dark... Nobody would know the difference.
5: Hey, Savvy. Make people think you and Vic making his getaway after killing and robbing the bank.
8: Sure. Vic's in hiding, so there's no chance of a slip-up.
5: Then if Vic ever did return, we could string him up for murder and folks would approve.
8: Yeah, that's a ticket.
7: Yeah, but what about witnesses?
8: Yeah, you better arrange for Hank Larkin and Luke Mayberry to be around. You know, they're the ones who were so outspoken against you in that crowd.
7: Set it for 9 o'clock. Saturday night, about that time, Main Street will be crowded with cowhands blowing their pay cash. There'll be plenty to see.
8: Hey, you better take Hank and Luke with you when you chase me, too.
7: Yeah. Only I'll give you a good start so you can make your escape.
8: Yeah, we'll not only have Vic where we want him, we'll have plenty of bank cash besides.
7: Looks like you and me will represent the law here to good advantage, eh, Todd?
9: The curtain falls on the first act of our Lone Ranger story. Before the next exciting scenes, please permit us to pause for just a few moments.

0: Now, to continue our story. Main Street on Saturday night was, as the sheriff had prophesied, crowded. Cowhands rode in from the neighboring ranches, dressed in their best and ready with cash for a good time before their new work week began. In his office at the bank, Banker Laird was busy scanning the statements of the bank's books. Then, 1 hour before the appointed time for Todd's masquerade and plan for murder, a soft footfall startled him at his desk. He glanced up quickly, adjusting his gaze to the shadows beyond the range of his light whence the sound came.
1: Who's there?
2: I want to talk to you, Banker Laird.
1: Masked?
2: I'm not an outlaw.
1: You came to hold up the bank.
2: I came to ask you to help me.
1: Help you?
2: Your life's in danger, Banker Laird.
1: What?
2: At 9 o'clock, an outlaw is coming to murder you and rob the bank.
1: 9 o'clock?
2: Yes. He'll be dressed like Vic Colton.
1: Vic Colton? Has he turned murderer? Oh, no. I don't believe it.
2: You misunderstand. It won't be Vic. The purpose is to frame Vic for murder.
1: Huh? Again?
2: You seem to be on his side.
1: I am. He was one man who fought for law and order in this town.
2: With your help, you'll get it.
1: Who are you?
2: I'm a friend of Vic's.
1: Prove it, and you're a friend of mine, too.
2: The sheriff knows there are several men who aren't convinced that Vic is a murderer.
1: Of course he isn't.
2: That's why the sheriff has to frame Vic again.
1: Is that thieving polecat behind this, too?
2: Yes. He plans to have Vic take the blame for killing and robbing you.
1: If I could get my hands on
2: With
1: him...
2: With your help, we can not only trap the sheriff, but clear Vic's name.
1: You mean...
2: He wants to get rid of the outlaws and make Sage City a safe place.
1: By thunder, I've been living to see that day.
2: And we can count on you?
1: Right up to the hilt, stranger.
2: Now listen carefully.
0: As the Lone Ranger reviewed with Banker Laird his plan for exposing Todd Lang's masquerade and trapping the two schemers, the sheriff, in his office just off the jail, perfected with Todd the details of their own plan. A plan for murder. As the sheriff studied Todd, now dressed in the shirt and chaps which belonged to Vic Colton, his small, beady eyes gleamed with amusement, and his lips broke into a short laugh.
3: You look enough like Vic in them clothes of his to be his brother, Todd.
4: In the dark, I'm a sense to be taken for.
3: I'll make sure you get the cash before you drill the banky. He keeps it in the safe in his office.
4: Yeah, don't worry. I'll make sure the safe's open before I drill him.
3: When I hear your shot, I'll come running with the witnesses.
4: Yeah. I'll leave by the back door. That way the crowd can see me wearing Vic's clothes as a ride-off.
3: When they see you, they want to give chase. I'll lead one after you and make it look good. Now be sure to hightail it as fast as you can so there won't be a chance of them overtaking you.
4: Yeah, I savvy.
3: Vic will be tagged for an outlaw for life.
4: Yeah, if we never see the stubborn cuss again, so much the better. And if we do, we'll entertain him with a hanging, with the town support.
3: Well, you better get going. It's almost 9 o'clock.
4: Yeah, the next time you see me, I'll be loaded with cash.
3: I'll go to the cafe and look up Hank Larkin and Luke Mayberry. I wouldn't want them to miss us.
0: As Todd headed for the bank, disguised in Vic's clothes, he noticed a white horse and a man dressed as a miner.
4: I hope the critter doesn't move on pretty. Don't want too many strangers around here right now. Just when's the sheriff brings.
0: As Todd came abreast, the white horse suddenly lurched and sidestepped hard against Todd, knocking him sprawling.
5: Hey there! What the...
2: Steady there, boy. What's the matter, big fella? Sorry. The horse became skittish. Here, let me help you up.
5: You better break that critter.
2: There. You all right?
4: I guess so.
2: Here's your gun.
4: Oh, it must have fell out.
2: Come on, boy.
0: Todd watched for a moment. Then, grumbling, he continued on his way to the bank for the 9 o'clock appointment. Appointment for murder.

0: keeping to the shadows, he cautiously slipped through the unlocked door of the bank and crept stealthily through the outer offices to the private office of Banker Laird in the rear of the building. Suddenly, a clock chimed the hour, an hour that now seemed foreboding, sinister.
1: 9 o'clock. Who is it?
2: Don't make a move or I'll drill you.
1: Why, you? No. No, it can't be. Vic. Vic, you?
2: Shut up.
1: What do you want?
2: I want the cash in that safe.
1: I haven't any money in it now. Saturday is the time.
2: Quit stalling. Now, open that safe. And don't get any more notions of stalling or I'll fill you full of holes.
1: Yeah, I'll open it.
2: That's better. Give me the cash box.
1: Here's all there is.
2: You wouldn't lie to me, would you?
1: Of course not.
2: Now you're showing sense. Stand over there against the wall.
1: What are you going to do?
2: You'll find out. Stand over there.
1: You have the money. You're not going to shoot, are you?
2: No. Just watch.
0: At the sound of the shot, an excited crowd hurried toward the bank, with the sheriff, Hank Larkin, and Luke Mayberry in the vanguard. Suddenly, they saw what appeared to be the masked figure of Vic Colton ride from behind the building and head for the prairie.
3: Vic, wear the mask.
4: You sure? Looked enough like him, Hank.
3: Of course it's Vic. I told you that hombre wasn't as white as he was painted.
4: Stop him. He must have robbed the bank.
3: Sure. Probably killed the banker, too.
5: Shoot at him, boys. Sure.
4: He's riding out of range.
5: Get to your horses, men.
3: Well, ain't no use, Luke. He's got too much of a start, that double-dealing polecat.
0: Suddenly, the group saw a lone horseman racing toward them. A short time before, this same tall figure had gone almost unnoticed in the drab disguise of a miner. But now he wore a white hat and a black mask and sat astride a powerful white stallion.
6: Silver!
4: Who's that coming?
5: Masked man.
4: Riding a white horse.
6: Ho, Silver, ho. I'll take those guns, Sheriff.
3: What the?
6: They'll be safe with me.
3: Give me back those guns. Who in blazes do you think you are?
6: We've met before. You're coming with me, Sheriff.
3: I won't do nothing like that.
6: Whether you like it or not.
3: But where?
6: You'll know soon enough. There are a few things I want you to clear up.
3: Clear up?
6: Start walking, Sheriff.
4: That mask on me may be an outlaw, Luke.
5: Don't make no difference to me who he is. I like his style. Come on, let's tag along.
0: Meanwhile, on a trail not far from town, Todd Lang, still disguised as Vic, saw an Indian astride a paint flashing across the prairie to intercept him. The powerful stride of the sturdy scout lapped the distance between Tonto and his quarry with breathtaking speed.
7: Get him up, scout! Not hit a scout. We catch him. You rain up!
8: Hey, we are, Indian. I'll let daylight through you.
7: Faster, scout!
8: You come any nearer, I'll kill you!
7: Can you not hurt me?
8: Alaska!
7: Me stop you now!
8: I'm warning you! Not another wrench, Redskin!
2: You win, Injun. What happens now?
7: Me take you to sheriff's office.
2: Sheriff's office? Well, what for?
7: You find out plenty soon.
0: Back in Sage City, Tonto prodded his prisoner through the shadowy streets to the sheriff's office. Then half pushing Todd through the doorway, he suddenly disappeared.
2: Vic Colton.
9: Yeah. How does it feel to be wearing my clothes, you scheming polecat?
2: Well, I
9: thought you'd pay me for keeps, huh, Todd?
2: I don't know what you mean.
9: Well, don't look so scared. I'm really thanking you for what you've done.
2: Thanking me?
9: Sure. You not only gave me the chance to come to town and clear myself, but put your own neck in a noose.
2: I don't savvy.
9: You figured to pin the bank job on me, Todd. But while you stuck up the bank, I was in the cafe, and I've plenty of friends to prove it.
2: And you knew about my idea.
9: Yeah. Now you're on the spot you planned for me. From where I sit, it looks plenty hot.
2: Now, they won't believe your story. Too many people saw me disguised as you riding away from the bank.
9: They'll believe me when they see you masquerading in my clothes. And this six gun says they'll see.
2: No.
10: Oh, they'll hang me. I shot Banker Laird. I framed myself for murder.
9: Well, it's too bad.
10: Wait.
9: How do you get fixed, Todd? You haven't forgotten I have a sensitive trigger finger.
10: No, I'll make a deal with you.
9: Name it.
10: My freedom for half the cash in this bank box.
9: Well, that's quite a haul you made.
10: How about it?
9: Sorry, Todd.
10: Well, take all the cash. Just give me a couple hours' start.
9: No.
10: The sheriff. He won't let them hang me. He's in this too deep himself.
9: You take your word against his.
10: So that's it. That's why you were sitting behind the sheriff's desk when I came in. He's fixing to cross me.
9: You ain't no good to him with a noose hanging over you, Todd.
10: No, wait. We can work together, the three of us. There's plenty of loot for all of us.
9: What's the sense of splitting three ways when we only have to split two? The sheriff don't need you anymore. He's got me.
10: So the sheriff's selling me out, huh?
9: What do you think?
10: Well, he won't get away with it.
9: What do you mean?
10: That double-crossing coyote was behind every crooked deal that went on in Sage City.
9: Can you prove it?
10: Sure I can. I got written proof right here. Receipt signed by the sheriff for stolen goods he took from outlaws. I acted as a go-between.
6: Thanks, Todd. That's what we wanted to hear.
10: What?
3: That's a lie. Todd was going to fix the job as deputy. He gave the whole thing himself.
10: Sir,
9: we can't worm out of this, Sheriff. Todd's a witness to every double deal you made.
7: Them two was in cahoots all the time.
5: I'll take that bank cash, Todd.
10: Because Banker Laird.
5: Yeah, surprised I'm alive, eh? You murdering polecat.
10: I...
5: If it hadn't been for the masked man, I might not be.
10: The masked man?
5: The bullets in your gun were blank.
10: But how?
6: I switched guns when I bumped into you tonight.
10: You were that miner?
6: Disguised, yes.
10: Framed. We've been framed, Sheriff.
3: You stupid fool. The masked man made us wait to hear you confess.
5: Looks like the time's ripe for a new sheriff.
11: Yeah, I've already called a meeting for tomorrow to pick one. And anyone who isn't in favor of Vic Colton for sheriff will be run out of town on a rail.
5: That's the spirit,
7: that's
5: Banker.
7: That's it.
9: Well, thanks, but it wasn't me who corralled these crooks. It was... Well, he's gone.
5: Gone? Who?
9: The Lone Ranger.
5: The Lone... Is that who that masked fellow was?
7: Are you

0: story you have just heard is a copyrighted feature of the Lone Ranger Incorporated.
1: Once upon a time there was an engineer.
2: Choo-choo Charlie was his name, we hear.
1: He had an engine and he sure had fun. He used good and plenty candy to make his train run.
3: Charlie says, love my good and plenty. Charlie says, really ring the bell. Charlie says, love my good and plenty. Don't know any other candy that I love so well.
4: 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Very nice, young Harold. 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

0: Hi, you folks. Hold on to your hats and pass those Kellogg's Corn Pops. Because here comes Guy Madison, his Wild Bill, and his pal Jingles, which is me, Andy Devine. We got another rootin' tootin' Wild Bill Hickok adventure story for you from that great new cereal with the sweetening already on it, Kellogg's Corn Pops!
1: Kellogg's Corn Pops brings you Wild Bill Hickok, starring Guy Madison as Wild Bill and Andy Devine as his pal.

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It is late at night, with only the sound of laughter from the Golden Dollar Saloon, tinny music from the ancient player piano. If the citizens could know what's happening at the local jail right now, they'd be singing a different tune. At the barred window, a large but quietly moving figure steals up, slips a rope around the bars and ties it fast. Then he runs silently to his horse, ties the other end of the rope to the saddle horn. The bars in the jail give way, and the prisoner leaps through the open window. He's on his waiting horse and riding off with his rescuer as the excited patrons pour out of the saloon in confusion.

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1: Cross the river to cover our trail.
0: 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Don't tear your clothes on the brush. We wouldn't have to do all this if Wild Bill Hickok hadn't gone and got himself arrested. Bill, what'd you do it for?
1: People say things in front of an outlaw they won't around a U.S. Marshal, Jingle.
0: But I was...
1: Hold it.
0: Huh? Now what?
1: Quiet. Off your horse, Jingles. Head cover.
0: Oh, me. Trouble, trouble, trouble. I should have stayed a stagecoach driver.
1: Go get him, Jingles. He's your size.
0: I'll get him.
1: All right, Jingles, you've got him.
0: Holy gee willikers. Hey, it's just a boy, a little rascal of a squealing boy. Looks like a drowned mouse.
2: I'm not squealing. And you look just as drowned, Fatso.
0: Hey, now, no smarty stuff now, Mousy. I'll
1: throw Hold it, Jingles. What's your name, son?
2: Chad. Tad Lawson.
1: And where do you hail from?
2: Hangtree. My father's a sheriff there.
0: Oh, me. Shall I throw him back in the river, Bill?
2: Bill? Hey, I knew I was right. He calls you Bill.
1: He talks too much.
0: Oh, no. You see, I made a mistake, Mousy. This is the Missouri Kid.
2: That's oh, no, he's not the Missouri Kid. I knew it when the deputy arrested you.
0: No.
2: That's why I rode out after you. Gosh, Wild Bill Hickok. Oh, my dad sure talked about you. He saw you in Abilene once.
1: Where's your dad?
2: He's out combing the hills for the real Missouri Kid over near Big Rock. He never would have let him arrest you if he'd been in town.
1: Tad, are you sure you weren't followed?
2: No, I don't think I was, Bill. But we could move on. Hey, I'll show you a good hideout. The old skeleton mine.
0: No, I ain't hitting leather again. No, I'm tired.
1: Show us the way, Tad.
2: Okay. But like I was telling you, that deputy that arrested you. Well, I never did like him. I don't think my dad trusts him either.
1: Who does your dad trust?
2: Well, I reckon the only real honest man in town is Mr. Perry. Frank Perry. He runs the newspaper.
1: Go on.
2: Well, naturally there's others, but not that deputy. He's always hanging around with Marty Slade that owns a saloon. My dad's had a lot of trouble with them, boy.
0: Well, maybe you ought to have a talk with this man Perry, Bill.
1: Yeah, I guess so, Jingles. Tad, you show us where the old skeleton mine is, will you?
2: Oh, sure.
1: Then I'll ride into town and see Perry.
0: Well, what about me?
1: You stay at the skeleton mine.
0: Skeleton mine? Well, I'll... Who, me?
1: Mr. Perry?
3: Huh? Oh, that's right.
1: Pleased to know you.
3: Well, who are you?
1: The deputy that arrested me figured I was the Missouri Kid.
3: You? Why, you're the man that broke jail.
1: But I'm not the Missouri Kid, Mr. Perry.
3: Well, of course you wouldn't admit it.
1: My name is Hickok, Mr. Perry. Bill Hickok.
3: Hickok? Wild Bill?
1: I've been called that.
3: Wild Bill Hickok. The United States Marshal.
1: Right again, Mr. Perry. I've been told I can trust you.
3: Why, of course, Bill. I'm always on the side of the law. What do you want from me?
1: Think you can find out why somebody tried to pass me off as an outlaw? Get me hung?
3: I could try. Start asking questions around town. If I get some information, Bill, where can I find you?
1: I'm holed up with my partner in an old mine outside of town.
3: Not the old skeleton mine?
1: That's the one. Tad Lawson led us to it. You can find me there.
3: Tad Lawson, huh? Well, fine, Bill. Glad you told me. And I'm sure I'll be able to bring you something soon. Can you see him down there by the mine, Slade? What's keeping that fool deputy?
4: Oh, take it easy, boss. Takes time to plant dynamite. Besides, it has to go off just right to blast the mine entrance. Close it off.
3: He'll make sure they're in there. You warn him about this Bill Hickok.
4: Yeah, he's heard of him. But when we're through, well, nobody else will ever hear of him or his partner either.
3: I wish he'd hurry. We far enough away here?
4: Sure. Relax, Perry. Nobody's ever going to find the real Missouri Kid. These two marshals will disappear just like the last one.
3: We killed one already. Let's get rid of these two.
4: Don't be so nervous, boss.
3: Well, I'll feel better when I hear that explosion.
4: You'll hear it.
3: What's the devil's keeping him? You should have gone yourself, Slade.
4: What were you saying, boss?
3: Yeah, well, that's more like it. Hey, you're all right, Slade, all right. So long, Mr. Wild Bill Hickok. You can add two more to the old skeleton.

0: Say, this mystery of Wild Bill's got old Panhandle Jim on the edge of his chair. I'm feeding my face with Kellogg's Corn Pops fast as I can grab them. Yeah, sure is a good thing these Corn Pops are a two-way cereal. That's right. You can eat Kellogg's Corn Pops two ways. One way is right out of the box, like I'm eating them now. Yes, sir, they're a real tasty snack, with the sweetening already on them. Now, the other way to eat Corn Pops is out of a bowl with milk. But remember what I said about the sweetening. Don't go dumping a lot of sugar on Kellogg's Corn Pops. 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You'll need plenty, because the whole family's going to be gobbling your Kellogg's Corn Pops all up. Now listen to this little saying. Kids love Pops. Moms love Pops. Pops love Pops. Well, sir, I'm busting to get back to the show. How about you? Let's go.
1: Now, back to the adventures of Wild Bill Hickok. The deputy who blew up the mine for Slade and Perry rides away from the scene, unaware that high on the ridge, two figures have been watching his every move.
2: Bill, that ornery polecat tried to blow us to kingdom come. I seen him with my own eyes. I seen him plant that dynamite in the opening of the mine.
3: That's right, you did. But there was someone else around we didn't see.
2: What you mean?
3: You heard that horse whinny across the canyon, didn't you?
2: Say, that's right. And it wasn't the deputy's horse either. Hey, you think somebody else was up there watching?
3: And maybe that somebody told the deputy what to do.
2: Hey, Bill, I just thought of something. How'd that deputy know we was staying in the mine? Only Tad and Frank Perry knew about it.
3: That's right.
2: You don't think that Boyd told anybody, do you?
3: Without meaning to, maybe.
2: Oh, now, I don't reckon he'd tell anyone except that maybe his pa. And we know the sheriff's over at Big Rock.
3: Do we?
2: Huh?
3: Maybe he's back.
2: Oh, now, Bill, you ain't
3: thinking. Let's go. Get the horses. Come on.
2: All right, come on. Now, here. Listen, Bill.
3: Saddle up, Jingles. We'll ride over to the other side of the canyon and see what we can find.
2: Whoa. Easy, boy. Steady. Any signs of them, Bill?
3: Over here. According to the tracks, looks like the party split up.
2: Sure does. One of the riders headed back to town.
3: Deputy, probably. He must be real anxious to tell the citizens in Hangtree that the Missouri kid got killed in a mine cave-in.
2: Hey, look, Bill. Look over here. The other riders must have headed up the road into the hills.
3: Sheriff Lawson lives over that way, doesn't he?
2: He sure does.
3: Let's go. Hiya! Hiya!
2: Hiya! Hiya! Hiya! Well, there's the sheriff's place down there in the hollow, Bill. But I don't see anybody around.
3: Didn't expect anyone.
2: Well, I reckon you was right, Bill. Them riders must have turned off where we lost the trail back there. Hey, look. There's somebody coming out on the porch.
3: Sheriff's wife, maybe.
2: Sure hope she's got breakfast going. I got me an appetite something fierce.
3: Ooh, ooh, ooh, ooh. Morning, ma'am.
4: Morning. Heard you coming down the road. Figured it was the sheriff.
3: He's not back from Big Rock yet.
4: No, but I'm expecting him back soon. Won't you come in? Coffee's on.
2: Well, thank you, ma'am. Ah, that's real nice of you.
4: Say, haven't I seen you somewhere before?
3: Me, ma'am?
4: Well, yes. Yes, your face looks right familiar.
3: Could be. Maybe in Abilene. That's where your boy said.
4: Bill Hickok. Wild Bill Hickok, of course. Tad was telling me about what happened last night, and... Well, I reckon he shouldn't have told me, not after he promised.
3: That's all right, ma'am.
4: Well, I really can't blame the boy. He was all fired, excited about meeting you and all. Wow, Bill!
3: Morning, Tad.
4: And Jingles.
2: Howdy, son. Say, ain't you all dressed up? My, real pretty.
4: Ma and me's fixing to go to the church picnic after a while. Gosh, what are you doing here? I thought you...
2: Oh, now, there was an accident at the mine, Tad. Some dirty varmint... Oh, excuse me, ma'am. Some dirty skunk tried to blow us up.
4: What?
3: That's right, Mrs. Lawson. Say, Tad, you didn't tell anybody besides your mother about us being up there at the mine, did you?
4: Oh, no. No, honest, Wild Bill, I didn't tell anybody.
2: Come on, let's get inside. I sure could use a cup of coffee.
3: Hold it, Jingles.
2: Just one cup and, well, maybe some bacon.
3: Look, over there.
4: Yeah, fire. Hey, look, Ma, smoke's coming out of the canyon. Come on, let's go see.
3: No, Tad, you better stay here with your mom. Jingles and I'll ride over and have a look.
2: Oh, all right. And, ma'am.
4: Yes?
2: Keep that coffee warm. Hey, look there, Bill. Hey, ain't much of a fire at all, but sure a lot of smoke.
3: I got a hunch that fire just didn't start by itself.
2: What you mean?
3: Get back, Jingles. Here, behind these boulders.
2: Hey, what in tarnation's going on around here?
3: That fire was sent to get Tad up here. I reckon they were surprised to see us.
2: Hey, look, Bill, there they go. Come on.
3: We'll head them off. After seeing us, they'd probably be on their way to the sheriff's house. It's Tad they want. Come on.
2: Hey! There they are, Bill, just pulling up to the house. I'll take the one on the pinto.
3: Careful, Jingles. You don't want to hit Mrs. Lawson or Tad.
2: They're breaking for the tree.
3: Let's get inside the house.
2: Whoa.
3: Mrs. Lawson, you all right?
4: Yes, I'm all right, Bill.
3: Where's Tad?
4: He's right here.
3: Down, all of you. Jingles, take that side of the house.
2: I'll take it.
4: Who are those men? Who are they, Wild Bill?
3: Well, I'm right sure one of them's Frank Perry, ma'am.
4: Perry? But I don't understand.
3: He and Slade want us, Mrs. Lawson, and they want Tad.
4: Tad? But why?
3: Because Tad knows that I was up in the mine, not the Missouri Kid.
2: Watch it, Bill, one of them's sneaking around the barn.
3: I see him.
2: Doggone it.
3: What's the matter?
2: Oh, look at what one of them skunks did, Bill. Shot a hole plumb through the coffee pot.
3: Hold it, Jingles.
2: Hey, they're getting away, Bill.
3: We'll get them. But first, we got to see to it that nothing happens to Mrs. Lawson and Tad.
4: Oh, we'll be all right. I got Dad's rifle. I can take care of things.
3: Sorry, son, but I don't think you and your mother ought to stay here.
2: If there's someone you could stay with for a spell, ma'am.
4: Well, yes, there's the Crowleys. Their place is just at the edge of town.
3: Plenty of menfolk around?
4: Oh, plenty.
3: All right. Let's ride, then.
4: Oh, I hate to put you to all this trouble, Wild Bill.
3: No trouble at all, ma'am. Jingles and I have business in town anyway.

0: this is plumb loco. You walking right into town this way in broad daylight. Too many folks still think you're the Missouri Kid.
1: Sure they do. But the Missouri Kid is supposed to be dead.
0: Well, there ain't nothing to stop him from shooting at his ghost.
1: Well, in that case, you cover the other side of the street and keep a sharp eye on the windows.
0: You ain't told me yet where we're going.
1: To the saloon. That's where we might find the deputy.
0: Good. That's one hombre I'm hankering to have a few words with.
1: Now, you let me handle him.
0: Oh, just let me bang his head against the wall a few times, Bill. Just a few teensy-weensy times. That's all I ask.
1: Oh, all right. Let's go in.
2: The Missouri Kid!
3: Howdy, strangers. What'd it be?
1: Seen the deputy sheriff around, bartender?
3: Why, no, I...
2: Bill!

0: Yeah, couldn't talk for a spell. I was eating corn pops. You know, it's bad manners to talk with your mouth full, especially when you got nothing to say. I got something to say, though. Something big. It's about Kellogg's Corn Pops, that wonderful eating cereal that's already sweetened for you. Now, listen close here. Corn Pops are hearts of corn, all puffed up big and crisp, with plenty of tasty sweetening on them. Now, you can eat Kellogg's Corn Pops the way I eat them when I listen to Wild Bill Hickok, right out of the box by the handful. But come breakfast time, pour them out in a bowl and add a little milk. But don't go putting any sugar on Kellogg's Corn Pops. No, sir, because like I just said, Corn Pops already got the sweetening right on them, every single Corn Pop. Now, if you're eating them right now, look at the bag inside the box. Well, that bag is pure aluminum. Keeps Kellogg's Corn Pops fresh up to 10 times longer. And your mom will want to know this. That bag's wonderful for storing things in the refrigerator, for wrapping sandwiches in. Now, don't go fussing with one box of Kellogg's Corn Pops. Get your mom to load up big and keep them on the pantry shelf. Then, out of the box or out of the bowl, you can have all the Kellogg's Corn Pops you want. Now, let's tell everybody who loves Corn Pops. Kids love Pops. Moms love Pops. Pops love Pops. Now you're talking.
1: Now back to Wild Bill Hickok, who ran straight into gunfire when he started looking for the deputy in the saloon.
2: You must have a bad memory, bartender. Or bad eyesight.
3: Yeah, that deputy was standing right behind the piano.
2: Get him on his feet, Jingles. He's not hurt.
3: It'll be a pleasure, Bill, a pleasure.
4: Say, stranger, you ain't... I mean, you couldn't be...
2: The Missouri Kid? What do you think?
4: I know you ain't. Not with a draw as fast as that one. The Missouri Kid, I heard tell, ain't much of a gunfighter. He gets others to do his killings for him.
2: So I heard, too.
4: Yeah, there's only one man I ever heard of had a draw as fast as yours, stranger. And that's Wild Bill Hickok.
3: And that's just who he is, bartender. Wild Bill himself. Come on, deputy. Come on now.
5: Leave me alone.
3: Well, what'll we do with this critter, Bill?
2: Ask him a few questions first.
3: And I'll bet he answers, too. Won't you, deputy?
5: Hey,
2: where's Frank Perry? Where's Frank Perry?
5: Perry? I don't know.
2: He doesn't know, Jingles.
3: Oh, sure he does.
5: Wait.
2: Where is he?
5: Maybe up at the cabin. Lone River way. I don't know.
2: All right, Jingles. That's enough.
3: Oh, Bill, just one more time around, please.
2: No.
3: Oh.
2: We'll take him down to the jail. Then we're riding after Slade and Perry. And I've got a hunch we'll find the Missouri Kid, too.

0: Well, them hombres sure made it easy for us to trail them, Bill. Look at them tracks here along the river. Can see them a mile away.
1: Yeah. Maybe they made it a little too easy for us. Maybe they're expecting us.
0: You reckon so?
1: Pull up a minute. Listen.
0: Well, don't hear a thing except the river.
1: Sure you do.
0: Hey, you're right. Horses somewhere in back of us.
1: Not far behind, either.
0: Them varmints double back on us.
1: Let's give them a surprise, Jingles. Get behind those rocks.
0: Must be Perry and Slade.
1: Yeah, that's right. Here's where we meet the Missouri Kid.
0: You're sure one of them is the Missouri Kid?
1: That's right. And I want to hear him say so.
0: Oh, don't worry. I'll make him talk.
1: Quiet. Here they come.
0: Yeah, shh.
1: All right, boys. Reach.
2: Hickok, hit him.
1: I said reach, Slade, but not for your gun. Now, both of you get off those horses. Drop your gun.
3: Look, Hickok, let me take care of my hand. It's bleeding bad.
1: See what you can do for Slade, Jingles.
2: You can't get away with this, Hickok. I'm a respectable citizen.
1: Save your breath, Perry. I know you're the Missouri Kid.
3: Oh, that fool deputy must have talked. Boy, shut up, you fool.
0: Look out for him, Bill.
1: Come back, Perry.
0: Shoot him, Bill.
1: He hasn't got a gun, Jingles. I'm going in after him. Give up, Perry.
2: Get away from me.
1: That's as far as you go.
2: Let go.
1: Who killed the marshal?
2: I don't know.
1: Okay. Underwater with you.
2: Oh.
1: Who killed him?
2: The deputy. Who's the deputy?
1: On your orders?
2: No, I had nothing to do with it.
1: You had him killed because he was pretty sure you were the Missouri Kid.
2: Yeah, sure. Sure, now let me go.
1: All right, Perry. Let's go back to shore.
2: Oh.
1: I got some more questions.
2: I know I'm finished. I told the deputy to grab the first stranger coming into town. Let it get around he was a Missouri Kid. I didn't know it'd be you.
1: Then there'd be a lynching. The Missouri Kid would be dead. The law would stop looking for you.
2: Yeah. I'm the Missouri Kid.
1: I thought so.
0: Jumping catfish, Bill. I thought you was both going to drown.
1: So did Perry.
0: Did he say he was a Missouri Kid?
1: Yeah. After I held him underwater.
0: Hey, you know something, Bill?
1: What's that, Jingles?
0: Well, we started out hunting, and then you went swimming, and, well, you wound up fishing.
1: That's right. And here's what we caught. A big fish who thought the law wouldn't catch

0: And now, here are the stars of Wild Bill Hickok, Guy Madison, and Andy Devine.
1: Andy and I sure hope you enjoyed our adventure today and that you'll be with Wild Bill and Jingles again next week.
2: Yeah, and I guarantee you I won't take care of more than 30 or 40 bad men.
1: If I know you, Andy, you'll have enough trouble just taking care of yourself. Meanwhile, Andy and I hope you'll be eating Kellogg's Corn Pops like we do.
2: That's right. It's the great new cereal with the sweetening already on it.
1: We think Kellogg's Corn Pops are great. So long.
2: See you next week.
0: Yes, sir, be sure to listen next week, this same time, same station, when Kellogg's Corn Pops again bring you Wild Bill Hickok, starring Guy Madison and Andy Devine in person. Directed by Paul Pierce, music by Dick Orant. This is a David Heyer production. This is Charlie Lyon reminding you, kids love Pops, moms love Pops, Pops love Pops. Kellogg's Corn Pops.

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1: The Magic Island is sinking into the ocean. It is sinking at the will of G-47 and the scientists, however, and no one inside the artificial island is in any danger. The strange Isle of Euclidea is being submerged below the surface of the sea in order to permit a large fleet of battleships to hold maneuvers over it without suspecting the existence of the island. The Gregory yacht has been drawn into a submarine lock under the surface of the island, and Mrs. Gregory, Captain Bradford, and Jerry and Joan discuss the situation in the radio cabin of the yacht.
2: You said the Euclideans could destroy a battle fleet easily and quickly, Joan. Why don't they destroy this one?
3: I think there's a very good reason. You know what it is, do you not, Captain Tex?
4: It's got me, Joan. I may be a little stupid after my long swim, but I can't see it.
5: Well, the only reason I can think of is that this crazy bunch aren't quite ready to start destroying battleships or warships. But I don't see what they're waiting for.
3: Captain Bradford, you realize that those battleships are almost upon us. They will be over this position in an hour, if what you heard the guard say is true.
4: I know that, Joan, but how do those ships get so close?
5: Hey, I'm beginning to get it. They let those ships get within range on purpose, didn't they, Joan?
3: Of course, Jerry.
4: But why?
5: I got it, Captain. They must have seen those battleships coming for the last 200 miles or more. And the reason they didn't make any move to stop them was because they didn't want anybody to suspect this island. They wanted you to get out that pigeon. Then they figured to stop the pigeon and get the formula.
3: You are exactly right, Jerry. These Euclideans have great patience, and they will have many more chances to destroy battleships, while this was their last chance to get the captain's formula.
2: But they've missed their chance anyhow. The pigeon got away, and the ships are too near for them to go after the pigeon.
3: Yes, Mother, and G-47 will not attack those ships without the captain's formula, for he is not sure the formula has not found its way to friendly hands already. And in that event, Euclidea would live a very short life.
5: Boy, that's almighty keen for us, isn't it, Tex?
4: It sure is, son. That little pigeon is well on his way to Johnson's boat now. And if this battle fleet stays around these waters for a few hours, long enough for the pigeon to reach Johnson's boat, and for Johnson to start running back to Los Angeles, we're as good as off this island now.
5: Out of it, you mean? We're inside the blame thing now.
3: We are quite safe in here. There is nothing to worry about.
2: But inside this lock, we must be 10 feet below the surface of the water now. How about the air?
3: The air is kept fresh from oxygen tanks in the base of the island. There is enough compressed oxygen there to feed every chamber on the island a normal flow of pure air if we were submerged for a month. And even after that, for they have machinery for getting the oxygen out of the water around us.
5: Golly whiskers.
2: Well, Tex, it seems that we're comparatively safe at least. Though it's a strange feeling to be on board a yacht that's floating below the surface of the ocean.
4: Yes, we're all right until G-47 decides to do something to us. And when he decides that the pigeon is safely on its way, I think he'll begin to do things.
3: Tell us what happened to you, Captain. When the lock gates to the ocean were closed, we thought you had been caught outside the lock.
2: It was terrible, Tex, to feel the yacht being submerged and thinking of you out there, helpless when the island went under also.
4: Well, I was inside the lock before they closed the gate, but I floated out near the end of the pier for a while to hear what the guards were talking about. That's how I got the information on the battle fleet coming.
5: But how did you come aboard here? That's what I can't see.
4: Well, when you were all looking forward at the lock gates opening into the island, I sneaked along the deck and in here. I was afraid to attract your attention for fear you'd give me away.
3: Then when the mast was knocked over on the cabin roofs, you put out the lights so we could enter the cabin without exposing you. That was very clever, Captain.
2: It was wonderful, Tex. And now we're all together again.
5: Yeah, we're all together again. But I got a sneaking notion our troubles are getting ready to get together, too.
4: What's up, kid?
5: Well, for one thing, the radio's smashed.
2: How much damage was done?
3: You mean when the mast fell and broke your antenna cables?
4: Yes, Joan. That wouldn't hurt the set here any. But without an aerial and shielded by this metal lock, I'm afraid we haven't much of a radio left.
3: G-47 and his transmission engineers do not use aerials. Yet their apparatus will send and receive messages much farther than your equipment.
5: Sure. They build their sets to work without aerials. And they've got electricity to burn. We've only got portable stuff.
4: Well, turn it on, Jerry. Open it wide now and leave it hot. We might pick up something to listen to.
5: Okay, I'll warm it up. But I looked at the winding, and this set wasn't made to do much without an aerial.
2: What does that mean, Joan, dear? That was the alarm gong, wasn't it?
3: Yes, Mother. That means to stand by all stations. I think they will submerge the island now.
4: Will it affect us any in this lock?
3: I think not. At least not until the oxygen supply is turned on. Then the air will feel sharp when you inhale it. That will be the only thing noticeable, I'm sure.
2: How deep will we go, dear?
3: I think to the bottom, if we are to clear heavy ships.
4: And how far down is the bottom?
3: The island can be submerged to more than half its own depth. The airlock in the ocean floor is 60 feet deep, and the island is only 100 feet in height. So if we submerge completely, the surface of the island will be 50 to 60 feet below the waterline.
4: That sounds mighty big to us, Joan. I'd like to see it done.
2: Would they allow that, do you think, dear?
3: I have seen it many times. Most of the locks have one transparent wall so that you may look out into the water and study the natural life on the ocean floor.
5: I got the set hot, Tex, but nothing doing. I've tried every wavelength. Got it on Johnson now, but I can't even raise a signal from any of those boats around us here.
4: Well, we better go to work on that set, kid. Our only hope is to have some way of hearing from Johnson when the pigeon gets to his boat.
3: Signal to submerge. Now the island will sink slowly into the sea, and in a few moments we will be many feet below the surface of the ocean.
2: That signal has a heavy, resonant, vibrating quality. Mightn't it be heard for many miles around?
4: I wondered about that too, Pat. Those battleships have plenty of underwater ears. They can hear a sub a long way off.
3: No, Captain. The Euclideans have controlled that in some way. The sound stops at the magnetic ring and does not rise above the surface of the island.
5: Old G-47 sure thinks of everything, and then some.
2: I wish we could see what's going on. It would be wonderful to look up through the water and see a fleet maneuver from below.
4: What's that for, Joan?
3: The island has sunk to the first level, 10 feet below the water. That would mean that the little steel control chambers you saw on top of the island are just going underwater now.
5: They didn't get under any too soon, either. Those ships must be within 20 miles of here by now.
4: Come in. Oh, you. I might have known it.
5: Gee whiz, now the cat's out of the bag.
2: Tex, you shouldn't have said come in so carelessly.
6: You need not reproach the captain. I have known for some time he was aboard.
3: I should have thought of that. Of course you knew it when you could not find him swimming near the island.
6: Precisely.
4: What do you want here?
6: Nothing here. You will come with me, Captain Bradford. You also, Cleostra, follow me immediately.
5: Are you going to show them something?
6: No. I am going to put them where they can see nothing.
2: Was that the second level? Are we now 20 feet below the sea?
6: Precisely. Captain, Cleostra, come quickly.
4: And what if we don't care to come?
3: Captain, do you not see that ray gun in his hand? We will do as you wish, G-47.
2: Joan's right, Tex. Jerry and I will be all right here. Go with him and do as he says.
5: That's the spirit, Mrs. Gregory. They can't scare us.
6: You make up in stupidity what you lack in fear. Go, I will follow you.
4: Keep your chin up, Pat. Take care of her, Jerry. Come on, Joan.
3: Yes, Captain. We will go.
6: I might remind you, Mrs. Gregory, that I expect you and this young fool to remain quietly on the yacht. Your friends will return when I have finished with them.
2: Jerry, what's he going to do with Tex and Joan?
5: Now, don't worry, Mrs. Gregory. He's not going to do anything to them. Only you put them where they can't see what's going on.
2: But why them and not us?
5: Well, he figures you and I ain't any too heavy on brains, I guess.
2: Why, Jerry?
5: Well, I mean, he's afraid Joan will get a chance to do something because she knows all about this island. And he knows Tex is liable to see some way to get an alarm to those boats. I guess he thinks you and I just sitting here and cry.
2: The third level. This is quite an experience, Jerry.
5: Plenty for me. But what I'm most worried about is that this radio won't work. And I got a notion there's nothing wrong with a set. It's all in the aerial. And this steel lock isn't helping me any.
2: What was that?
5: The anchor chain ran out and dropped the stern hook on the steel floor of this lock.
2: Of course. The skipper must have released it in trying to clear away the broken mast.
5: Well, it won't hurt anything.
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2: It's Johnson.

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0: It's Johnson.
1: The set's working again. Listen.
0: Oh, nothing more, Jerry.
1: Well, never mind. We'll keep the set open. Maybe he'll come in again.
0: Now we're down to the fourth level, Jerry. There should be only one more of those alarms.
1: Yeah. I wonder where G-47 took Joan and Captain Bradford.
2: J-12C calling J-24Y. J-12C standing by. We'll stay here indefinitely. Standing by. J-12C will repeat every quarter hour. J-12C to J-24Y. That is all.
0: Oh, Jerry, he's standing by. Johnson's arrived at the position north of us.
1: Then he's within range of the pigeon Tech sent off. That's swell. All we gotta do now is hang on and wait. Oh, how about it?
0: Can't do any harm, Jerry.
1: Come in.
0: Oh, come on in, Skipper. And close the door.
3: Aye.
1: What's on your mind, Skipper?
3: Anchor.
0: Yes, Skipper, we heard it drop. Did it do any damage?
3: Radio.
1: What about the radio?
3: Aerial.
0: Was the aerial tangled in the anchor chain?
3: Aye.
1: Gosh, then thanks for letting the anchor run out and hitting the bottom.
3: Why?
0: Because we didn't have any aerial at all till that happened.
1: Don't you see, Skipper? The anchor's the aerial now. It's touching the bottom of this steel lock, and the aerial's mixed up with it. Leave that anchor on the bottom, Skipper, and the aerial wire mixed up with the chain. We've got this whole island for an aerial now.

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3: Presenting the adventures of Jungle Jim. When we left our friends last week, Jungle Jim Bradley was hiding in an old mine near Bhutan's camp. Shanghai Lil was with Bhutan and Myra Trent within the camp, and Peter Hawkins had been placed in a heavily barred cell. You will remember that Bhutan had ordered Hawkins lashed by his own shell-shocked son, but that Ronnie had spared his father, despite the fact that he did not seem to recognize him. Also, that a short time after Peter Hawkins was locked up, Myra Trent took Shanghai Lil to Bhutan, having first warned her that she would be suspected of being a spy. Lil told Bhutan her story, that her plane had crashed while she was making a pleasure flight. But Bhutan was suspicious and demanded that she explain how she happened to be flying a British government plane. The thrilling adventures of Jungle Jim are pictured each Sunday in the Comic Weekly, the world's greatest pictorial supplement of humor and adventure. The Comic Weekly, each page printed in full color, is distributed everywhere as an integral part of your Hearst Sunday newspaper. And now we continue our story. It is the next morning after Lil's arrival in Bhutan's camp, and the two are talking.
4: Ah, oh, my dear Mr. Brill, you look lovely this morning. Tell me, did you sleep well?
5: Like a top, thing.
4: I am happy. While you are here, I hope that you will find everything to your liking.
5: Am I to understand that you no longer suspect me?
4: Suspect you, Mr. Brill, that is hardly fair.
5: Oh.
4: I only wondered at the fact that you were flying a British Army plane.
5: Well, you see, please,
4: I am quite satisfied with your explanation that it was loaned to you by a young flyer.
5: You don't like the British, Prince?
4: On the contrary, they are my friends.
5: Oh.
4: However, I would be deeply hurt if they should send a spy into my territory without my knowledge.
5: Oh, I understand, Prince Bhutan. I know just how you feel. And I'm sure that you and I will be great friends.
4: My dear Mr. Vril, you flatter me.
5: Tell me, why do you live here? A prince as wealthy and handsome as you are oughtn't to keep himself hidden in the jungle.
4: Mr. Vril, Upper Burma is my home. Also, it is necessary for me to spend considerable time here to look after my emerald mine.
5: Oh, you mine emeralds?
4: Yes, that is true. I thought perhaps you might like to ride out and see the workings a little later in the morning.
5: I'd love to. As a matter of fact, I came to ask you if I could borrow one of your horses. It's a gorgeous morning for a canter.
4: Fine. I'll be ready in an hour.
5: Oh, but Prince Bhutan, would you mind if I went for a short ride now?
4: You do not want to wait and go with me?
5: Of course. I thought perhaps you wouldn't object if I rode a bit in the meantime. You see, it's been quite some time since I was in the saddle. Then I'll meet you when you're ready.
4: Very well. But might I suggest that you stay within the boundaries of the camp?
5: Of course.
4: I wouldn't want you to get lost again, Mr. Green.
5: Don't worry about that.
4: I won't. Daharat!
6: Yes, master?
4: Have my horse and one for this young lady brought to the door immediately.
6: At once, master.
4: You will also have the tiger report here. Tell him to wait outside until I call him.
6: Yes, master.
5: You certainly get service since you came.
4: Yes. You will find that all my men obey.
5: I've noticed that. Who's the big bearded one I've seen around? Is he the one you call Tiger?
4: So, you have seen him.
5: Oh, yes.
4: I intended to warn you about him, Mr. Vril.
5: Why? Is he dangerous?
4: He's not quite normal in many respects.
5: No?
4: I keep him because he is valuable to me in handling the slaves.
5: Well, he sounds like a nice little playmate.
4: You need have no fear. He will not molest you. You are perfectly safe in this camp. And I hope that you will understand the things that you see. There are many that you may think strange.
5: Oh, no doubt.
4: We are forced to make our own laws and to see that they are carried out.
5: I think understand.
4: Good, Miss Gabriel. The jungle is cruel. Whatever steps I take are for the good of all. If you will remember that, it will help you to understand many things.
5: Prince Bhutan, I understand one thing, all right. You're one of the great rulers of India.
4: No one questions my authority.
5: I admire men of action, Prince Bhutan.
4: And I admire women who are both beautiful and intelligent. You possess those two qualities.
5: You flatter me.
4: I am most anxious to know more about you.
5: Well, I'm yours to command, Your Highness.
4: I hope so. You remind me of my emeralds. You are beautiful, but hard. I collect emeralds, Miss Gabriel.
5: And you often find them hard to get?
4: Yes, unfortunately, that is true.
6: The horses are here, as you ordered, Master.
4: You wish to go now, Miss Gabriel?
5: If you'll promise to join me in an hour.
4: That will be my pleasure.
5: Oh, what beautiful horses, Prince Bhutan.
4: Yes. The black one is yours, Miss Gabriel, for as long as you care to use it.
5: He's a dear. Oh, I must ride him at once.
4: Of course. Allow me to help you to mount.
5: Oh, thank
4: you. Gabriel. Oh.
5: Thank you, Prince. I'll be back for you in an hour.
4: I shall be ready.
1: Tiger!
0: What do you want, Bhutan?
1: Tiger.
4: What did you do with the ancient one?
0: I gave him 20 lashes. You heard him cry out, didn't you?
4: Yes, Tiger. By the sound of his cries, you did well. Where is he now?
0: I locked him in the hut near the whipping post.
4: Good. See that no one goes near him.
0: Yes, Master.
4: But first, you must take my horse and follow that girl.
0: I kill?
4: No, you fool. Don't lay your hands on her. I don't want her to even see you.
0: Hurry up.
4: Get started.
0: I go, Bhutan.
4: Understand. Don't let her see you. And report her every action to me.

0: As Bhutan stands looking after Shanghai Lil and the tiger, another scene is taking place near a barred hut close by.
1: Mr. Hawkins. Mr. Hawkins. Can you hear me?
2: Who is it?
1: Myra Trent. Come close to the back window.
2: Yes. Are you sure no one will see you, Trent?
1: Well, they can't see around this side of the hut from the camp. Are you all right?
2: Oh, I would be if they'd let me out. What's going on in the camp?
1: Well, a lot has happened, Mr. Hawkins. But yes? First, tell me. Don't you hurt when they last you? I heard your cries.
2: Oh, that whipping was a fright, Miss Trent. What? It was Ronnie that did it. He never even touched me. He only pretended.
1: What are you saying? Did he recognize you?
2: That's what I've been wondering ever since I was locked in here yesterday. He didn't say he knew me, but he didn't touch me with a whip. Tell me to cry out, he did.
1: Mr. Hawkins, that may mean...
2: That may mean that he's coming to his senses.
1: Yes.
2: I hope so. But I'm afraid not. What's happened to the camp?
1: A white woman has arrived. She was the one that was in the plane.
2: What's that?
1: She came yesterday. I saw her running out of the jungle and met her.
2: Has she seen Bhutan yet?
1: Yes. She insisted that I take her to him, even when I told her that he would keep her as a spy.
2: Was she alone?
1: Yes. She was the only one in the plane.
2: Now go on. What did Bhutan say to her?
1: He suspected her. I knew he would. Yes. She was flying a British plane, but she explained that she had only borrowed it. Well, now they seem like fast friends.
2: You're afraid that this woman was flying a British plane?
1: I didn't see it, but Bhutan accused her of it. She said that she had borrowed it from a young officer in Mandalay.
2: And you told her about Bhutan?
1: Yes, everything. Even that you and I were prisoners. But I don't think that she believed me. She thought that I worked for him.
2: What's her name? Did you find out?
1: Yes. She's Lily DeVille.
2: What's that?
1: Lily DeVille.
2: Lily DeVille.
1: She's an American. Do you know her?
2: I'm trying to think. I've heard that name somewhere. I know I have. How old is she?
1: Oh, about my age, or maybe a little older, and very beautiful. Perhaps you met her in Mandalay. She was there.
2: Lily DeVille. I've heard that name. Now, I've never met her, but I know I've heard of her. Miss Trent, can you get her here alone and talk to her?
1: Yes, I guess so.
2: Well, don't you. Tell her that I'm held a prisoner in this hut.
1: But I've already told her that.
2: Well, tell her that I want to talk to her. Ask her to come and see me. She may be able to help us.

0: While Myra Trent and Peter Hawkins have been talking, Shanghai Lil, not realizing that she's being followed by the tiger, has been riding toward the mine where Jungle Jim is hiding.
1: There's the entrance to the mine. Oh, Jim! Jim, where are you?
2: Lil, I am. Over here.
1: Oh! Help me down, Jim. I brought you some food. There's not much, but it's...
2: Never mind the food, Lil. Let me help you. Come on. There, that's it. That's the girl.
1: I haven't got much time. Bhutan expects me back in a few minutes to ride with him. I had to come and warn you because he may bring me here. He's going to show me his emerald mine.
2: He doesn't suspect you, Lil.
1: He's just like all the others, Jim. He's actually making a play for me.
2: Oh, yeah?
1: Putting it over on him was a cinch.
2: And what about Hawkins? Have you seen him?
1: I haven't dared.
2: Well, you knew that he was whipped yesterday afternoon.
1: Yes, I heard his cries. But, Jim, I'm sure that he's all right. Bhutan's got him locked in the hut, but I saw one of the native slaves carry food there this morning.
2: Lil, if Bhutan hurts Peter Hawkins, I'll kill him.
1: Mm.
2: Oh, tell me, what about Myra Trent? Kolo told me last night that you met her. What'd she have to say?
1: I think I was right about the girlfriend, Jim.
2: What?
1: Bhutan's got her under his thumb.
2: What do you mean? Is she with him? Kolo says that she's not a prisoner now.
1: Of course she's not, and she never was. Myra Trent will do anything that Bhutan tells her to do. Why, he doesn't even treat her with respect.
2: I can't believe it.
1: How could you be taken in by her? Oh, you men are all alike.
2: Oh, we'll discuss that later, Lil. Now we've got to make some plans. You're in the camp. What's the next move?
1: Well, let's leave things just as they are, Jim.
2: What do you mean?
1: I've won Bhutan's confidence. Give me a day or two more, and I'll get all the information we need. Then we'll know what to do. The important thing is for you to keep out of sight until we're ready to act.
2: Yes, and that means getting away from here fast.
1: Yes, it may be this mine that he's bringing me to.
2: Well, I've got it. I'm going to stay where I can see what happens. Now, you bring Bhutan here. If we could jump him and take him prisoner, we wouldn't have any trouble handling the natives.
1: Oh, it's risky, Jim.
2: It's our chance, Lil. We can free Kolo and Hawkins and arm them. Half of Bhutan's slaves would probably run away anyway. They must hate him the way he treats them.
1: It's worth trying. Well, I'll do it, Jim.
2: Good, Lil. I'll be hiding here in the rocks, waiting. Now, you're sure that he'll come with you alone?
1: Leave that to me. Bhutan's looking for a chance to be alone with me.
2: What was that? Quiet, Lil. I don't like that. Someone must be coming this way.
1: Jim, it's Bhutan. He followed us.
2: You're wrong, Lil. Look, it's Ronnie Hawkins.
1: Oh, he's seen us. He's coming toward us.
2: Bill, get on your horse and get back to camp. You leave Ronnie Hawkins to me. I'll take care of him.
0: Will Jim be able to reason with Ronnie, or will he be taken prisoner by the tiger? The adventures you have just heard dramatized will appear in full-color action pictures in the Comic Weekly, the big Comic Weekly distributed with your Hearst Sunday newspaper everywhere. 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
1: From the heart of the jungle comes a savage cry of victory. This is Tarzan, Lord of the Jungle. From the black core of dark Africa, land of enchantment, mystery, and violence, comes one of the most colorful figures of all time. Transcribed from the immortal pen of Edgar Rice Burroughs, Tarzan, the bronzed white son of the jungle. And now, in the very words of Mr. Burroughs, the story of Tarzan and the Decoy.
2: Long ago, Tarzan had learned to hate the Tamangani, the dread white men who came with their thunder sticks to cheat and rob and kill. Nor had he any great love for the Gomangani, the black men. But his need for human companionship was beginning to make itself felt. And for many months, he'd remained in the camp of the Punya tribe, teaching the lore of the jungle to Torgo, the small native boy.
3: Torgo's arrow hit the target right in the middle.
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4: Torgo! I'm back here.
3: You want me for something, Tarzan?
4: Sit down. Sit down. Here, Torgo, on this rock.
3: Yes, Tarzan.
4: Torgo, someday you will be a great hunter. But now you're only a very small boy who's just beginning to learn the secrets of the jungle.
3: Torgo hit the target.
4: Yes, a target stuffed with grass and leaves. But in the forest you will find targets that move quickly, that have inside them not grass and leaves, but treachery and cunning and great strength. There will be many lessons before you can go into the jungle alone.
3: But Torgo wants to hunt Numa the lion and bring home the skin for his mother.
4: I have a new game, Torgo, if you aren't too old for games.
3: A new game?
4: Yes. We will tie a long rope to Manu, the monkey, and at the end of the rope we will tie the target. Then, as Manu runs, we can pretend that the target is Numa, the lion, fleeing from our arrows. Doesn't that sound like fun?
3: Yes, I guess so.
4: And if you hit the moving target, Torgo, you will have learned something new, and Tarzan will go into the jungle and bring you back a prize. Perhaps a lion skin to give your mother.
2: But if Tarzan and the small Torgo were engaged in a harmless game, the game that was being planned in a small cafe in Nairobi, in the Kenya country, was far from harmless. There, Varian, the wild animal agent, sat at a corner table in the foul-smelling, dimly lighted room. As he sipped slowly from his glass, he scowled at the huge hunter who sat opposite him.
5: I can't stand stupidity, Hemet, and you're stupid.
6: You can't talk to me that way, Varian.
5: I think I can, since I'm the only one who'll take the injured animals you bring back from the jungle.
6: Can I help it if some of the elephants get hurt when they drop into the pitfalls? You sell them, don't you?
5: Only because I find new buyers each time. And right now I have a market for 100 perfect bull elephants.
6: Where am I going to get 100 perfect specimens?
5: I'm going along this time, Hammett. And we're going to bring them back from the Punya country.
6: That's Tarzan's country. He'll never let us get 100 elephants out, Varian.
5: Tarzan's not going to have anything to say about it. Because, you see, I plan on capturing him, too. He'll make quite an attraction in some sideshow.
6: Don't make me laugh. You've got as much chance of capturing Tarzan as you have of getting 100 elephants without injuring any of them.
5: I admit that the odds would be very low were you directing the hunt, Hammett. But I intend to use cunning in place of brute force.
6: How do you mean?
5: You've been capturing elephants by building pitfalls. Is that not right, Mr. Hammett?
6: Of course it's right. You know that.
5: Stupid as you are, you probably haven't even heard of building a great kedah for them.
6: A kedah?
5: A stockade. A corral. Big enough to hold 100 huge bull elephants.
6: And after we've got it built, We send the bulls an invitation to come in, huh, Varun?
5: In a way. We use specially trained, tame female elephants who have been schooled in the art of luring the bulls into the enclosure.
6: Yeah. Come to think of it, I have heard of that system. But what about Tarzan?
5: I'm going to use a lure or a decoy to capture not only the elephants, but also the mighty Tarzan.
6: Huh?
5: The decoy with which I plan to lure Tarzan is my daughter, Zyra.
6: What?
5: I think you'll agree that Zyra's beautiful.
6: She's gorgeous.
5: And clever and ruthless. Just as the tame female elephants have been trained for their job, so have I trained Zyra.
6: It's the craziest thing I ever heard of.
5: I take that as a compliment, Hammett. For only by a fantastically mad plot can Tarzan ever be captured. Rest assured, my stupid friend, that when we return to civilization, we shall have the mighty Tarzan in chains.

0: We shall return in just a moment with the story of Tarzan and the Decoy. A few days later, a mighty safari set out from Nairobi. A troop of vicious native askari with guns strapped to their backs. Gimlet-eyed mahouts leading the decoy elephants, huge cages. And near the end of the bizarre parade, surrounded by giant Senegalese guards, came a great metal-covered wagon. Inside were the masters of the safari, Hammett and Varin, and the excitingly beautiful Zaira.
1: This heat's unbearable already. Hammett, get me something cool to drink.
2: Okay, Zaira.
1: Miss Varin, if you don't mind.
2: I was just being nice. I'm not your servant, Miss Varin.
3: Get her to drink, Hammett, and address her the way she said, and without sarcasm.
2: Darned if I will.
3: There! Maybe that'll teach you some manners.
2: You slapped me.
3: Next time I'll call the guards to do it. They get their pay from me, and I think they'll do what I tell them. Now, get my daughter the drink she asked for.
2: All right. Here you are, Miss Varin.
1: Thank you, Hammett. I didn't really mean to start a fuss. I guess the heat makes us all a little ill-tempered.
2: Yeah, I guess it does.
1: Here, sit down by me. Tell me you do forgive me.
3: Don't waste words on that fool, Zaira. And save your charm for Tarzan. He'll be worth a fortune to us when we bring him back.
1: Don't worry, Father. I won't fail you.
0: Weeks followed weeks, and the safari came closer and closer to the land of the Punya tribe. But Tarzan was unaware of the coming of the dread Tarmangani, the white men. He sat alone in the native compound. The Waziri were away on a hunting trip. The women were out searching for dye roots, and small Torgo, armed with his bow and arrows, had wandered toward a nearby riverbed. Suddenly the ape man's nostrils twitched. His keen senses came alive. He had caught the scent of Numa, the lion. He rushed toward the riverbed, but Torgo was gone. The grass was still bent where the native boy had been sitting, and Tarzan followed the spoor from there. It led in the same direction from which Tarzan had sensed the coming of Numa.
4: Torgo! Torgo!
0: Tarzan ran through the forest, approaching rapidly the roar of the lion and the scent of the native boy. And then suddenly he came into a small clearing. 20 feet in front of Tarzan stood a ferocious lion, and just beyond the lion stood Torgo, trying to hold his toy-like bow steady as he aimed his arrow.
4: No! No, Torgo, no, don't shoot at Numa!
5: Yes, Torgo, shoot!
4: No, you'll only wound him!
0: Tarzan grasped a hanging vine and swung upward, then leaped from tree to tree, approaching the snarling animal. He was just overhead when Torgo let go an arrow. The animal opened his cavernous mouth with rage. He crouched lower, then sprang. And at the same moment, Tarzan leaped down, his knife flashing in his hand. He caught the lion in midair, circling its throat with one steel-corded arm, and with the other he plunged the knife deep into the lion's brain. Again! And again! And again! Then Tarzan put one foot on the dead animal and raised his head in the gesture of the victorious aboriginal ape.
2: Yes, we killed Numa.
5: Mother be proud of Torgo. Now we skin him and take home meat and fur.
2: It's not far to the village. I'll throw Numa over my shoulder and your father can skin him when he returns home.
5: Torgo is very brave. He heard Numa in the forest and he ran to find him. Torgo ran so hard his legs hurt.
2: When Torgo's mother hears about this, some other part of Torgo is going to hurt.
5: Oh, Tarzan, you treat Torgo like a tiny Balu. Torgo, not a baby.
2: No, you're a fine little man, and I want you to live to be a fine big man. The jungle is alive with dangers of all kinds.
5: But Numa is dead. Torgo's arrow killed him. Tarzan's knife helped, though.
2: Numa has many brothers and sisters in the jungle. And Sheeta, the panther, hunts for food. So does Dango, the hyena, and Gimla, the crocodile, and many other fierce beasts.
5: I don't see them now.
2: Our enemies seldom reveal their coming, Togo. And yet, for one raised by the apes, the scent of distant animals comes from afar. The sounds of an ant walking can be heard in the distance.
5: Tarzan teases Togo. How can Tarzan hear an ant walk?
2: Does Togo hear anything now?
5: No, Togo hears nothing.
2: Tarzan hears something. Far in the distance, men are driving stakes into the ground. Do you know what that means, Togo?
5: What does it mean, Tarzan?
2: Men are building a camp. No other native tribe would dare build in the Punya country, so it means that the most dangerous enemy of all has come again. The white men have returned to Tarzan's jungle. The Tarmangani are here.
0: When the sun had dropped from the sky, Tarzan swung over the almost completed walls of the Kedah and sat in a crotch of a tree examining the camp of the enemy. Three of them stood before an enormous metal-covered house on wheels. One was a small, cruel-looking man. One was a huge, muscular man with the figure of a hunter. And the third was the most beautiful human Tarzan had ever seen. He swung down noiselessly and dropped a few feet from Varan and Hammett and Zyra.
6: Where did he come from?
7: How did he get here?
8: Who is he?
9: Guards! Guards! Wake up, you lazy fools! Guards!
2: You need no warriors. Tarzan means you no harm.
5: Tarzan?
6: It's all right, Kula. Never mind the guards. You should have told us right away that you are Tarzan.
2: You know my name?
6: The fame of Tarzan has spread to many countries.
10: No one ever said how handsome you are.
2: My ape mother thought that I was ugly because I was different from the other Balus of the tribe.
6: We've heard the story of your adoption by the apes, Tarzan. It's incredible.
10: Oh, not as incredible as those muscles. I've never seen anyone like you, Tarzan.
2: Nor have I ever seen anyone like you. What do they call you, White Goddess?
10: My name, Zyra.
6: And my name is Varin. And this is Hammett.
2: Zyra, Varin, Hammett. Why do you come to Tarzan's jungle?
6: Well, we're on a sort of scientific expedition.
2: Then why do you build a Kedah?
6: Let's go inside. We can talk a whole lot better over a drink.
2: I don't like the inside. We can talk here.
10: Well, it's getting cold out. I'm going in. Won't you please come in, Tarzan?
2: For the White Goddess, yes.

0: Thank you, Hammett. Now, fill Tarzan's glass.
1: No. Your wine is strong and your food rich. I prefer to dine on freshly caught game.
2: You might get to like a lot of things civilization has to offer.
1: That is true. I marvel at the wonders of this house on wheels you've brought into the jungle.
2: You might find the people outside the jungle as amazing as the things in their homes.
1: Yes, sometimes I am not satisfied with my friends in the jungle. Sometimes I long to know men of my own kind.
2: There are no other men of your kind, Tarzan. You're very special.
0: I think perhaps I'd better check the camp. Hammett, I'm sure you have things to attend to also?
3: Yeah. I was just going out for a breath of air.
1: The air does lie heavy here. I'm used to the smells of the jungle, and yet there is a heavy sweetness about this room.
2: It's my perfume, Tarzan. Do you like it?
0: Well, my daughter will keep you company, Tarzan. I'll return soon.
2: Don't hurry, Father. We have a lot to talk about.
4: Goga!
5: Yes, Wana?
0: I want you to wheel the special cage as far back into that clump of trees as you can.
5: So, Yana, come Lama. So, Lama. Goga. Yes, Wana.
0: Have your men tear down branches and cover the cage, leaving only the opening uncovered. That's right. And when we get Tarzan inside, you're to close the door as quickly as you can. If you let him escape, I'll kill every one of you. Do you understand?
5: Gura, understand much.
0: May I come in?
2: Come in, Father.
0: Well, have you convinced Tarzan of the attractiveness of our world while I've been gone?
1: Your daughter makes your world appear very attractive.
2: Well, thank you, Tarzan. Is all in readiness about the camp, Father?
0: Everything is perfect.
2: Oh, pardon me. I guess the long trip into the jungle has been more tiring than I imagined.
1: The jungle is no place for a woman like you, Zyra.
0: I think you should retire for the night, my dear.
2: Yes, I think I will, if our guest will excuse me.
1: Oh, of course. Your father and I will talk outside. There are questions you have not answered, Mr. Varin.
2: Oh, no, stay here and talk. I'll sleep better if I take a little stroll before I turn in. I'll be back in a few minutes, Tarzan.
1: Don't go far. The night jungle is full of harm.
2: I couldn't be afraid with you here. If I were to meet any trouble, I'd call out.
1: Good.
2: You would come if you thought I were in trouble.
1: I would dare the steel jaws of death for you, my white goddess.

0: In just a moment, we'll continue with Tarzan and the Decoy. Zyra made her way quickly toward the distant end of the compound, there taking her place behind the heavily camouflaged cage of steel. And in the meantime, Tarzan tried in vain to get a straight answer from the slippery-tongued Varan.
1: And the cedar you've built?
2: Oh, just for collecting some specimens of animal life. For study. We'll set them free later.
1: Good. Because in Tarzan's country, animals are killed only in self-defense or for food. Wild things are left free.
2: That is as it should be. Only sometimes a man who thinks he's free... That's Zyra. She's in trouble.
1: I must get to her. I'm coming, Zyra.
3: Save me, Tarzan. Save me.
0: Tarzan raced out of the van, his fleet footsteps carrying him rapidly in the direction from which Zyra's voice had come. And behind the cage, deep in the brush, crouched Zyra, leading Tarzan on.
3: Tarzan!
0: Leading him toward the cage.
3: Straight ahead, Tarzan. Straight ahead. Save me.
1: I'm coming, Zyra.
3: Hurry, Tarzan. The panther's about to scream.
4: Ready now. He come. Now. We catch Tarzan.
5: He's not in there, you fools.
4: No. He not in there. Dark. Gura not see. Where he go?
5: He grabbed a vine and swung himself up just at the last minute.
6: Where is he?
4: Tarzan escape. Not go in a cage.
6: Oh, then hung with the pen.
1: I will tell you your mistake, Cameron Gunny.
5: It's him. No, Father, don't shoot. Find out what went wrong.
6: What mistake did we make, Tarzan?
1: At the last minute, the white she-devil yelled that a panther was about to spring. But Tarzan did not catch the scent of Sheeta the panther. Only that of Pamba the rat.
6: Kill him!
1: Your bullets are as crooked as your tongues. I shall return, Tamangani.
2: Gora.
4: Yes, Wana.
6: There are to be no rations for the men tonight.
4: But hunter need food. Tarzan say was because white lady say panther.
6: I'm not discussing the matter with you, Gora. I'm telling you. And if your men aren't more successful in hunting elephants than they were in capturing Tarzan, I'll pay only half the gold I promised you.
4: We see, Wana.
5: Let go me.
4: All right, you come along now and stop your biting.
6: Well, what is that you have with you, Hammett?
4: It's a little native boy. I found him sneaking around the camp. Probably see it trying to find out what he could steal.
5: Not steal. Meet Torgol. Look for my friend Tarzan.
6: Oh, is Tarzan a friend of yours?
5: Good friend. Me sneak away from village to find him.
7: Oh, for goodness sake, let's go back to the van.
6: Not so fast, my dear Zyra. Tarzan's friend here is going to be very valuable to us. Tie him up and throw him into the cage, Hammett. We now have fresh bait for our trap.
0: Tarzan traveled north, away from the whites, away from the Punya tribe, away from all men. But the next day, he learned that elephants were being lured into Varan's Kedah, and a desire to help his wild friends joined a growing urge for revenge, and he turned back in the direction of Varan's camp. When he was almost there, he saw a lone hunter in the woods, and the man was Hammett. Tarzan leaped down, knocking the gun from Hammett's hands and raising his gleaming knife to Hammett's throat.
4: Oh, please, please, Tarzan, let me speak.
1: What have you to speak of?
4: They have your little friend, Torgo.
6: Torgo? Varan has him? You lie.
4: No, no, I swear it. They're going to use Torgo to try to catch you again. You said you'd return. I'll show you how to save him.
1: Why should you do this?
4: Because I'm an animal hunter, not a man hunter. I never liked the idea of trying to capture you, and I don't like the idea of holding a small native boy. That's too much.
1: But you're still one of Varan's men.
4: A footstool for him to kick around, him and Zyra. Well, they've kicked me for the last time. I'm in this with you. If you'll trust me, Tarzan.
1: I have to trust you. Tell me your plan.
8: There's the hiding place of the first sentry. But be careful. He's a fierce Senegalese.
1: Tarzan can handle.
8: Those are the last two, Tarzan. At the edge of the Kedah and behind the tangled growth to the left.
1: We must finish this quickly.
0: Ah!
8: takes care of the guards. Only Varun and Zyra and the porters are left in camp now.
9: Gura is the head man of the porters?
8: Yeah.
9: And he's next.
4: Oh, me friend. Me friend of Tarzan.
9: How do I know that?
4: Gura. Gura see guard disappear. No say anything. Gura, his men not fight Tarzan.
9: I can't count on that.
4: I swear, great Bwana, no black man raise hand against you. Us hate devil Varun. Us hate she-devil, too. Like dog they treat black men.
9: All right. Tell all your black men to leave the camp at once, then.
4: Is so, great Bwana. Varun and she-devil soon be left alone.
7: Of course, I'm scared. Elephants trumpeting and kicking against the sides of the Kedah. Not a soul in camp except us.
6: Come on. We've got to get to the cage with Torgo.
7: Well, at least it's on the opposite side of the camp and the elephants. Where did everyone go, Father?
6: Tarzan must have taken them.
7: One man. We got rid of Hammett. And then the Senegalese. And the porters. And the Askari. How?
6: I don't know. But as long as we have the native boy, we have a chance. Keep your back against the cage so you can't be surprised. You take one side and I'll take the other. Here's a rifle for you.
7: Oh, I wish they'd stop that. It's getting on my nerves.
3: Torgo wants out. Torgo's scared.
6: Shut up or I'll turn this rifle your way.
3: Torgo's legs and wrists hurt. Loosen tongs, please.
6: Shut up, I said.
7: What was that?
3: That Tarzan.
6: It sounded like a signal.
7: Look, this hammock. He's over there by the gate that holds the elephant.
6: Maybe he will...
7: He's opening the gate. He's letting them out.
6: They're coming this way.
7: Oh, we'll be killed.
6: Run! Run, Zyra! We can't get away! We can't...
0: Everything was swept away by the onrush of the elephants as they fought their way back into the jungle. Varun fell beneath their mighty hooves, and the cage that had held Torgo was smashed in 1,000 pieces. Broken fragments of 2 rifles littered the ground. But high overhead, a great bronzed god of the jungle held under one arm a small native boy, and under the other, the most beautiful creature he'd ever seen. As the herd disappeared in the distance and the dust settled, he placed them both on the ground.
3: Torgo no feel good. Want to go home.
9: I'll take you home, Torgo.
7: No. Don't leave me, Tarzan.
9: Hammett will see that you come to no harm.
7: Hammett. He was the one who opened the gates. He killed my father.
9: I'm sorry, Zyra. I planned to save him, too, but he ran into the path of the elephants.
7: Oh, it was horrible.
9: The jungle is a place of violence. Gora will gather his guards and a safari will be formed to take you home.
7: But I have no home now. My father's gone. Tarzan, let me stay here in the jungle with you.
9: You shall go back.
7: But you called me your white goddess. You said I was beautiful.
9: Your beauty is only of the outside. Inside, you're as cruel and as ugly as the civilization that spawned you. And to that will you return!

0: We'll return to tell you about the next story of Tarzan in just a moment. In our next story, we relate the experience of Tarzan and Black Ivory. Black Ivory, a precious commodity more sought after than white ivory or gold or diamonds. A search that spells danger and hatred and death deep in the heart of the jungle. Deep in the heart of Africa.
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You know, some marmalades get some of their tang from added flavoring. While Robertson's Golden Shred gets all of its tang from Seville oranges. What would you rather have for breakfast?

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0: They seek him here, they seek him there. 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Is he in heaven? Is he in hell? That damned elusive Pimpernel.
1: Presenting Marius Goring, star of the motion picture Red Shoes, as Baroness Orff's immortal character, the Scarlet Pimpernel.

0: Now, The Adventures of the Scarlet Pimpernel, starring Marius Goring as Sir Percy Blakeney.
1: The worst of the terror was over, but still there were treachery and corruption in high places, and every day still the insatiable Madame Guillotine claimed her victims. One morning, Tony Dewhurst and I, disguised as citizens of Paris, stood among a crowd in the Rue Royale, watching the tumbrils go by to the place of execution. Beside us was a girl of 17 or so. In one of the carts, erect and fearless, stood a tall, grey-haired man. As he passed us, the girl suddenly burst into tears.
2: Come, little one. Why do you weep?
3: Oh, you have forgotten your own youth, citizen. She weeps because she has a tender heart.
2: Save your compassion for those who deserve it, child.
3: Holy saint, who'd waste tears on scum like this?
4: Oh, they are not scum.
3: Oh, yes, they are. Cheats, parasites, traitors, every one of them. Enemies of the people.
4: No, it is not so. It is not. My father.
2: Your father?
3: Which one? The tall man with the gray hair?
4: Yes.
3: Poor child. Oh. Let's get out of here. She'll be taking attention, isn't it?
2: Good idea. Courage, little one. Come along with us.
4: No, leave me alone.
2: Mademoiselle, I implore you. My friend and I may be able to help.
4: But...
2: Please.
4: Who are you?
2: That you will learn later. Now, come on. A good exit for the benefit of the citizenry. Plenty of tears, please.
4: Oh.
2: Excellent. Such a tender-hearted child. We must do something with our citizen. So what do you suggest?
5: A good spanking.
2: Oh, no, no, no. We must be sympathetic.
3: Oh, perhaps a glass of wine might soothe
2: her. That is the idea. Wine. We'll find an inn somewhere if we can get out of this crowd. Excuse us, citizen.
5: Excuse us,
2: if you please.
1: We took her to our headquarters, the Inn of the Three Wheat Sheaves. And there, safe from any danger of eavesdroppers, we calmed her down, convinced her of our genuine desire to help, and at last persuaded her to tell us her story.
4: My name is Gabrielle Leboucher, monsieur. My mother is dead, and now my father...
2: Have you any brothers or sisters?
4: No, I am an only child. Before the revolution, my father was a prosperous merchant in Paris. He had never been interested in politics, and he was not of the aristocracy. And so, when the terror came... He was left alone.
2: But not his business, I'll warrant.
4: No, that was taken from him in the name of the Republic. But he had been a prudent man. There were bonds and securities, money and other assets, so that we were still able to live in comfort. Until...
2: Until what, my dear?
4: Until Papa met that man.
2: What man?
4: His name is Pierre Montreux. He is a member of the Commune, and also an advocate, a lawyer.
3: Montreux, eh? I've heard of that one many times.
2: And not often to his advantage, from the way you say it, Tony.
3: Never to his advantage.
2: Continue your story, mademoiselle.
4: Where they met, I do not know. But Papa invited Monsieur Montreux to the house. He was charming, and soon they were close friends. Monsieur Montreux said that because of his political position, he could help Papa to invest his capital with good profit.
2: So your father entrusted him with a few securities, and when these did well, he gave him more, and so on and so on. Till finally he was handling all your father's wealth.
4: Wait, yes?
3: And then one day there came a sudden crash.
2: And your father found himself a pauper.
3: Needless to say, Monsieur Montreux was full of regret.
2: Still, it was obviously not his fault.
3: Perish the thought. In fact, he'd lost most of his money, too. So they were comrades in distress, as you might say.
4: But how do you know all this?
2: It is an old story, my dear. As old as the hills.
3: Surely your father must have realized he'd been duped.
4: No, not at first. But after a while... He began to hear stories, whispered stories. For as you know, monsieur, it is unwise to speak too loudly in Paris today.
3: Particularly when it concerns a member of the Commune.
4: There were other people, it seemed, who also had suffered from too close a friendship with Monsieur Montreux.
2: So what did your father do?
4: When he was convinced that he had been defrauded, he forced his way into Montreux's room and demanded his money back. He was thrown out.
2: And then?
4: Then he lodged an official complaint.
2: With whom?
4: With Citizen Chauvelin.
2: A courageous action, but slightly ill-advised, I feel, eh?
3: Slightly. Was he thrown out again?
4: No. Citizen Chauvelin heard him with sympathy and promised to have an inquiry made.
2: And then?
4: Well, 2 days ago, the troops arrived, and father was arrested and taken to prison.
3: On what charge?
4: Treason to the Republic. Justice moves swiftly in Paris these days. Yesterday he was given the mockery of a trial with no chance to defend himself or to refute the lies they told.
3: Yes, we know those trials.
4: And today... Oh, Papa.
3: No, don't cry, my dear. Tony, some wine.
6: Certainly.
3: There. It's over now. And you may be sure he died with courage. Here, drink this.
4: Thank you.
3: Better?
4: A little.
3: Good. Now, a smile?
4: Oh, monsieur. Oh,
3: just a little one, please. I'm sure you can if you try. Ah, splendid. Now, child, here is what you must keep telling yourself. The past is past. You must do your best to forget.
4: No, impossible.
3: You think so now, but time heals many wounds. Not very original, I'm afraid, but profoundly true. The point is, what are your plans?
4: I have no plans.
3: What of your home?
4: It was seized yesterday by order of Citizen Chauvelin.
3: Clothes, personal belongings?
4: They were taken also.
3: Well, have you any relatives or close friends?
4: I have no one, monsieur, and nothing. I am as you see me now.
3: I think the best thing we can do is to send you across to England. Agreed?
6: By far the best.
3: We have good friends there who look after you. You will be able to start life anew.
4: No.
3: What's that?
4: I said no, monsieur. I shall never leave Paris till Papa's death has been avenged. Till I have stood in the crowd, that blood-lusting crowd as I did today, and see Montreux on his way to the guillotine.
6: Oh, that may not be so easy.
4: Anything is possible if you devote your whole existence to it.
3: I understand how you feel, my dear, but even so...
4: How you think I am just a silly slip of a girl who speaks wildly?
3: No, no, by no means silly. I admire your spirit very much, but you must face facts. This Montreux is no easy antagonist. He is a man of influence, with powerful friends.
4: I, too, have many friends.
6: But you just said...
4: Ah, you overlook someone, monsieur.
3: Who?
4: Yourselves.
3: Naturally, we are delighted you do regard us as your friends, but there is nothing powerful about us, you know.
4: So forgive me, monsieur. I was not aware the Scarlet Pimpernel was so modest.
3: The Scarlet Pimpernel?
6: Look here, mademoiselle, you're making a grave mistake.
4: Do you deny it?
3: Well, I...
4: Do you?
3: We must think this over, eh, Tony?
6: We certainly must.
3: Meanwhile, mademoiselle, you'll do us the honor to remain here as our guest.
4: Thank you.
3: Well, I'll arrange it at once. Landlord! Landlord! Where the devil are you?
7: All right. I'm coming on back. What's all he shouting about?
3: Have you an unoccupied room?
7: Oui, monsieur. One next to this.
3: Good. You will install this young lady in it at once. Huh? See that she has every comfort and everything she wishes. I accept all responsibility. You understand?
7: Oui, monsieur.
3: All right, then. Have the room prepared and let us know when it is ready.
7: As you command, monsieur.
3: Well, that settles that.
4: Oh, you are very kind, monsieur.
3: No, not at all. Just one thing. If you're going to stay with us, you must never again, under any circumstances, mention the name Scarlet Pimpernel. Is that quite clear, young lady?
4: Yes.
3: Oh, have I said something amusing?
4: It is just the way you call me, young lady.
3: And what's wrong with that, pray?
4: Nothing, monsieur. It sounds so pompous, that's all.
3: I? Pompous? Why, damn. By heaven, you know, Tony, the wench is right. The following evening, Kent and Fuchs returned from a mission in the south and joined us at the inn. Needless to say, Gabrielle very soon became a firm favorite with us all. Tony seemed particularly busy during the next week, and then one night after supper, when we were all together...
8: You may be interested to know I've been investigating our old friend, Advocat Montreux.
9: That dog.
8: What have you learned of him?
10: Oh, quite a lot. For example, he and Chauvelin have been close friends for many years.
3: Partners in...

0: Saint Montreux.
1: That dog.
2: What have you learned of him?
0: Oh, quite a lot. For example, he and Chauvelin have been close friends for many years.
2: Partners in crime, eh?
0: So naturally, Montreux has been able to fleece his victims to his heart's content with every assurance of immunity.
2: You've met other victims, Tony?
0: Oh, only a few. The rest are past talking. Long past it, I'm afraid. I can assure you, Gabriel, your father is only one of many who have met their death through this man's duplicity.
3: All the more reason why he should be made to suffer.
0: Quite.
1: Now, where does he live, Tony?
0: Yes. Where can we find him? His address is 17 Rue des Anges.
3: That's our house.
0: Exactly. He moved in 2 days ago. He appears to be most comfortably ensconced.
3: With his servants? What have you done with them?
0: Oh, I understand they were all dismissed and replaced by Montreux's own. All except one, the housekeeper, an elderly woman named Bernadette.
3: Ah, dear Bernadette. She has come to no harm.
0: As far as I can learn, ma'am.
1: This Bernadette is to be trusted, Gabriel?
3: Well, implicitly.
1: Well, then the whole thing's perfectly simple. We'll get in touch with her somewhere, arrange for us, let us in quietly one night, seize Montreux, and then...
0: Then what, Kent?
4: Yes, we can't just murder the fellow in cold blood.
0: I have an idea.
4: Oh?
0: We'll take him to somewhere quiet, give him his choice of weapons, and then the four of us will draw lots for the privilege of shooting him or running him through, as the case may be.
4: Well, that's one way out, I suppose.
1: It suits me.
4: And me.
3: But it did not suit me.
4: I thought you'd say that, Gabriel. You want him to suffer as your father did, that long ride to the guillotine. The lusting eyes of the crowd, the public humiliation.
3: Oh, yes, yes.
1: Well, that's all very well, you know, poetic justice and so on. But it does complicate things.
0: It's a bit difficult. I don't see how it can be done. Not so sure. It wouldn't be easy, but we could do it, you know.
4: Oh, you've got some sort of plan in mind?
0: Yes. It's only vague, I'm afraid, but we'd soon be able to work out the details.
3: Oh, will I be able to play a part in it?
0: Yes, Gabrielle, a very important part. But I must warn you, it may be dangerous.
3: Oh, as though I care for danger. I should welcome it. I should glory in it.
4: What is this plan, Blakeney?
1: Yes, tell us about it.
0: Well, as I say, it's incomplete yet. But it seems to me quite practical.

0: Now, Marius Goring as the Scarlet Pimpernel.
1: Next day, we put into operation the plan I had formed to deal with Montreux. It was Gabrielle herself who had unconsciously given me the key to the idea, when at our first meeting she had joked over my pompousness. Now a large, red-faced Englishman of middle age took up his abode in a fashionable hotel in the Rue Saint-Honoré. He was every Frenchman's idea of the English, fatuous, stupid, and above all, pompous. Also, he was rich, rich enough to engage the largest and most sumptuous suite in the hotel. His staff consisted of one manservant only, but he let it be known he was in need of a housemaid. By an odd coincidence, as he was leaving the hotel on his first evening there, he overheard an argument at the entrance between the concierge and a ragged girl of about 17.
2: Be off with you now. We've nothing for you here.
3: Oh, please, monsieur.
2: You heard what I said. You'll give the place a bad name.
3: But if you would only listen, monsieur.
2: I tell you, we do not want beggars.
3: But I am not a beggar, monsieur. I do not ask for charity. All I want is work.
2: Well, we've no work for the likes of you. If you're not away from here in 10 seconds...
4: Oh, come. What's all this?
2: Oh, it's nothing, monsieur, nothing. Didn't I tell you to go?
4: No. Oh, mustn't be beastly, you know. I mean, bad form and all that. After all, she's only a child.
2: Oh, we get them by the dozen, monsieur.
3: I only ask for work,
4: monsieur.
3: What's
4: that you say, my girl? What? Work? What sort of work?
3: Any

0: Anything, monsieur. Anything at all.
1: Household chores, for instance. Washing, scrubbing, kitchen duties, that sort of thing.
0: Anything, monsieur. Mm.
1: Might be able to use them myself.
2: Don't do it, monsieur. I know the breed. They'll stay with you one day, then steal your silver and disappear.
1: Nonsense, nonsense. I can tell an honest face when I see one.
0: Oh, thank you, monsieur.
1: Let's have a look at you. A little ragged, dirty, I'm afraid. Still, hot water, new clothes, work wonders, you know. Would you like to be my housemaid?
0: Oh, yes, sir.
1: Good, then it's a bargain. Perkins!
3: Yes, my lord.
1: Take charge of this young thing, will you? Procure her some new clothes, plain and simple, of course, nothing fancy, you know. Then take it up to the suite. See that she washes, then give her a meal, then instruct her in her duties.
3: Very good, my lord. Come on, you. Follow me.
4: In the next few days, in the suite of the pompous Englishman, Lord Grantchester, there was considerable activity, most of it with quill and paper.
3: I say, Blakeney, how does it sound?
5: Read it out.
3: I'm instructed by His Grace to express satisfaction that you have at last managed to achieve communication with the lawyer Montreux.
5: Good.
3: His Grace desires that you pursue this contact with the utmost diligence, as he considers it may be of considerable value.
5: Splendid. You better add something to suggest bribery.
3: Oh, I've got that, too. As His Grace indicated to you personally before you left London, you have carte blanche in the matter of expenditure, so long as you are satisfied any information you're able to purchase will be commensurate with cost of sale.
5: Couldn't be better, Tony. Yes, that should tie up very nicely with these figures in my little account book.
3: Oh, what are they?
5: Entertaining Citizen Montreux, 1,200 francs. The first advance to Citizen Montreux, 5,000 francs.
3: Oh, is that enough? Well, let's buy him too cheaply.
5: Oh, my dear fellow, it's only a first advance. To second advance to Citizen Montreux, 10,000 francs. Won't Chauvelin be delighted to be English or so methodical with our accounts?
3: What about the stuff for Montreux's house?
5: Oh, I'm on the last of that now. Look, how does this one appeal to you? My dear
1: Montreux, while I appreciate that the information you've given me about Chauvelin is of considerable value, I'm inclined to think the price you demand, 25,000 francs, is unconscionably high. If you'll be prepared to reduce this by 5,000 francs, I should be most happy to do business. I have the honor to be, et cetera, et cetera, et cetera, Grantchester.
3: Excellent. Enough to damn him 10 times over.
5: Let's hope so, anyhow. Gabriel!
0: Yes, monsieur?
5: You've been in touch with Bernadette?
0: Yes, monsieur. We talked together at the market this morning.
5: She will do what you are?
0: Yes, monsieur. She has no more love than I have for Citizen Montreux.
5: Good. Well, the documents are all ready. Can you get them to her tonight?
0: Oui, monsieur.
5: She knows exactly what she has to do with them?
0: Yes. I've explained everything.
5: The point is, they must be hidden in some place where there's no danger of Montreux stumbling upon them by chance. But where, at the same time, they're bound to be discovered by anyone making a systematic search of the house.
0: Well, I have told her to put them in the secret drawer in Papa's bureau.
5: You're quite sure it's not so secret that the searchers will miss it?
0: No. I have instructed Bernadette on that point, too. If they do overlook it by any chance, she will tell them of its existence.
5: Splendid. If all goes well, our friend Montreux should be behind bars ere long.
0: No, for me, it cannot happen too soon.
4: That evening, with the old housekeeper's help, the false but damning documents were planted. Then, next day, with rare courage, Gabrielle embarked on what we all realized was the crucial and most dangerous part of our plan.
6: Well, what is it now?
7: Your pardon, Citizen Chauvelin, but the young lady's still outside.
6: I told you I'm too busy to see anyone today.
7: She is hardly more than a child, Citizen, and she's been waiting 3 hours.
6: I do not care if she's been waiting.
8: What is it she wants of me?
7: She says her business is private and very important.
8: All right. Send her in.
7: Yes, sir. You may come in now.
0: Oh, thank you, monsieur. Thank you. Is Citizen Chauvelin?
8: Yes, yes, yes, yes. Sit down, child. You may go, Sergeant.
7: Yes, sir.
8: Now, what is your name?
0: Marie Falaise, Your Honor.
8: Where do you come from?
0: Paris, Your Honor. I am a good citizen of the Republic. I have always...
8: Now, never mind about that. I have much to do, so come to the point. What is this private and important business you wish to discuss?
0: I am a person of no importance, Your Honor. A housemaid.
8: Yes, yes, yes, yes.
0: Well, my master is an Englishman.
8: An Englishman?
0: My Lord Grantchester, Your Honor. He has a suite in an hotel in the Rue Saint-Honoré.
8: Grantchester, eh? Yes, I believe I've heard of him. A stupid fellow, I understand. Like most English. More money than sense.
0: That is what I thought, too, at first. But now I am not so sure.
8: What do you mean?
0: I think he is a spy.
8: Nonsense, child. You are imagining things. It would be impossible for an English spy to take up residence here in the heart of Paris without me knowing all about it inside 24 hours.
0: I only know what I see and hear, Your Honor.
8: What do you see and hear?
0: Well, for instance, there is his manservant, Perkins. When anyone is present, They speak as master and servant, but when they are alone...
8: Yes?
0: They speak as equals, as friends.
8: Are you sure?
0: I cannot ignore the evidence of my ears, Your Honor.
8: What else?
0: There have been letters.
8: From whom?
0: Well, I cannot see, Your Honor. My lord keeps them in a locked box. Some come from England, and some from here in Paris. And there have been people, callers on my lord.
8: Who?
0: Again, I cannot say, but I know an important person when I see one. And I tell you, these are important.
8: French?
0: Yes, Your Honor.
8: Do you never hear their name?
0: Oh, they are always ordinary names like Lebrun and Dubois.
8: Mm-hmm. Assumed, no doubt.
0: I am convinced of it, Your Honor.
8: Anything else?
0: Well, I have seen my lord give some of these people large sums of money. And I have seen him send the man Perkins on errands, also with large sums. And often, when I enter a room, the conversation suddenly ceases or becomes whispered so that I cannot hear.
8: Very interesting. Tell me, child, why do you bring this information to me?
0: Well, I have explained. I am a loyal citizen of the Republic. Have I not done right?
8: Yes, indeed you have. If your suspicions are proved true, you shall be amply rewarded.
0: My own sense of duty well done will be all the reward I want, Your Honor.
8: Well spoken, child. Assuming this Lord Grantchester is, as you suspect, a spy, are you willing to assist in unmasking him?
0: I will do anything you wish.
8: Here are your instructions, then. You will return from here to your duty.
0: Yes, Your Honor.
8: And you will carry them out as though nothing were amiss.
0: Yes, Your Honor.
8: At midnight, you will appear at the front window of your employer's suite. If he is out, you will wave a white scarf. If he is in and there are others with him, a blue one. And if he is in and alone, a red one. You have those instructions quite clearly?
0: Yes, Your Honor.
8: Very well. You may go now. And remember, child, not one word or one look that may put him on his guard.
0: Have no fear. He will be there when you want him. I guarantee it.
4: Gabrielle had done her part magnificently. The trap was baited and set, and it remained now only to be sprung. Tony was out as part of our plan, and Gabrielle and I were alone. At midnight precisely, she opened the front window and waved a red scarf. 2 minutes later, the door was flung open, and I was looking into the cold and triumphant eyes of my greatest enemy. Behind him were four armed soldiers.
7: Lord Grantchester.
9: Sire. What's the meaning of this? Well, what right you burst in here? What?
8: You are under arrest. Seize him, you men.
9: Hold. I demand to know the reason for this unpardonable outrage. I'll have you know, sir, I'm a British subject.
8: And a British spy.
9: A spy? Me? Ridiculous. Never heard such rotten a life.
8: You weren't very clever, you know, my lord. A clever spy behaves very circumspectly in front of his servants.
9: Well, servants, what the deuce you
8: that know? That box you told me of, Marie. The one with the correspondence.
0: Here it is, Your Honor.
9: What? Marie? It was you. You betrayed me, you slut. After I picked you up from the streets, penniless, half-starving.
0: I am a citizen of France, my lord.
8: The key to this box, please. Unless your lordship wishes to submit to the indignity of being searched.
0: Here is the key, Your Honor. I managed to obtain it.
8: You're even smarter than I thought, child. Thank you. There appears to be some rather interesting documents here. I will examine them at my leisure. Take him away, your men.
7: Come along, sir. Manage to go quiet.
9: Absolutely outrageous. I insist.
8: I will talk to you later, Lord Grantchester.
9: Never heard anything like him alive.
8: If that is your name, take him away.
4: We emerged from the hotel into the darkness of the street. Myself firmly held, and Chauvelin, the box tucked under his arm, bringing up the rear. Then, out of the shadows, Tony and the others struck.
7: I'll take this one.
10: Go for me, fella. And go for me, Sergeant. Look out! Can't find you.
7: Oh, you would you?
9: Hold that man, you fool!
10: This for you, Chauvelin. Make the challenge, everyone.
9: Right.
10: Come on, you chap. All in?
7: Yes.
10: Good. Let's go.
9: You fool! You don't! You've let him go! You'll be punished for this, every man of you.
7: I am sorry, sir. They sprang on us by surprise. Anyway, you've still got the box.
8: Yes. I have still got the box.

0: Now, Marius Goring as the Scarlet Pimpernel.
1: Here they go. Pleasant journey, say I.
2: Who is follow Madame Guillotine today?
1: Oh, a pretty bunch, citizen. A pretty bunch indeed. Now, take that fellow there, for instance.
3: Who is he?
1: Mean to say you don't know him? Member of the commune, prominent lawyer, advocate Montreux. Used to be a friend of Chauvelin himself, they say.
2: That doesn't seem to have saved his neck.
1: Well, what do you expect? He'd been spying for England. They found documents incriminating him all over the place. Even in his own household, he said. Served him right. Served them all right. Cheats, parasites, traitors, that's what they are. Enemies of the people.
4: There he goes, Gabriel. Satisfied?
5: You are more than satisfied, monsieur.
4: Come, child. Let's get away from here. Our coach is waiting. For Calais.

0: inside every Cape plum, there's a nice clean stone asking to be let out. There's a very sweet sound to Cape plums when you have them for afters.
1: I hope you're not hungry, dear Henry, I've just burnt the roast and I've ruined the spuds.
2: Well, that's a nice thing, isn't it? After I've been working
1: all day. Henry, I've got me secret supply.
2: You don't mean...
1: Polo mints.
2: Yum, yum.
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4: 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Ceiling 1200. All clear.
3: Okay. This is Hop Harrigan coming in.
2: Yes, it's America's ace of the airwaves. Coming in for another transcribed episode in the adventures of Hop Harrigan.
5: Say, gang, you know use of manual instrument landing approach procedures in regularly scheduled airline operations is the result of many years of research and development. In fact, United Airlines began working on an instrument radio landing system way back in 1932. Hundreds of successful landings were made experimentally by United pilots before the last war, so it's easy to see just how much work and time and effort went into the thing. Of course, the war halted commercial developments along this line, and any further activities had to await the return of peace. But at the same time, much important work was being done by the military services. Now that airline travel is becoming more a part of everyday life than ever before, instrument landings also grow in importance. The airlines realize they must lick the worst enemy of their schedules, weather. Anyone who's followed aviation in the past few years knows that instrument landings are designed to permit planes to come down under conditions of reduced ceiling and visibility. It's this feature which makes it extremely valuable for airline operators because it's a step forward toward greater regularity of flights. With ILS, planes will be able to land and take off in all types of weather. Today, to take United Airlines as an example, 500 of United's flight captains have been checked out in the use of the instrument landing system, and all necessary equipment has been installed in the company's fleet of 125 mainliners. I'll be back later, so don't forget to listen. And now to our story. Two shadowy figures, barely outlined in the light of a street lamp gleaming through a dirty window pane, crouch tensely behind a door, waiting, as the rhythmic tattoo of leather heels on a wooden floor comes closer and closer. Hop and Tank are in Roy Saunders' office, ready for a showdown with the brutal oil company operator. The footsteps slow down and then stop just outside the door. Muscles tense, hearts pounding, the boys wait as the doorknob slowly turns. A cold draft sweeps in from the darkened hallway, and for an instant there's utter silence. Then, one step, a second, a hand fumbles against the wall, and the light switch clicks on.
6: Get him, Tank.
7: Roger.
6: Hey.
7: Oh, no, you don't, Sonny boy. Drop it.
6: My arm. My arm.
7: Drop it.
6: All right. Now let go of my arm.
7: That's the door.
8: Hold him, Tank. I'll close the door. See if anybody was with him.
9: Good idea.
6: How did you guys get out of that oil tank?
7: Never mind, punk. Before we're through with you, you'll wish you were sinners.
8: Nobody out here, Tank. He's alone.
7: Bad. I want Saunders, not this little jerk.
8: He'll do for the time being.
7: Sure, we owe him plenty.
6: Look, you guys, don't try any rough stuff. I'm warning you.
7: Yeah, will you listen to him? Big and tough when you got a gun, ain't you? Now you're shivering in your boots.
6: You won't get away with it.
7: Shut up. Hop.
8: Yeah.
7: How do you think I should begin? I want to mess him up real pretty.
8: Save it.
6: You what? Try anything.
7: Oh, Hop.
8: Wait a few minutes, Tank. He has to be in condition to talk first.
7: Oh, you had me worried.
8: All right, chum, sit down in that chair.
6: No.
7: You heard him.
6: Let it go. Let it go.
7: When Hop says sit down, he means sit down.
8: Okay, Hop. Thanks. Now talk, chum.
6: I don't know nothing.
8: What's Roy Saunders' angle? What does he know about the flying wing? What's his tie-up with the Wailing Witch? What did he talk to Carla Davis about?
7: That enough questions, pal?
6: I don't know nothing. Honest, I don't.
7: Not lying.
6: I ain't lying. You gotta believe me.
8: I'll start all over again, and we'll take the questions one at a time. Why is Roy Saunders interested in the flying wing?
6: I don't know, I tell you.
8: Perhaps you don't understand how we feel. You tried to kill us. We don't exactly like you for that.
7: I'd be awful happy to return the compliment.
6: No. No!
8: We're not kidding around, and we won't take I don't know for an answer. Now, for the last time, why is Roy Saunders interested in the flying wing?
7: Come on.
6: No. No, I can't. He'd kill me.
7: What do you think we'll do, kiss you?
6: Please, leave me alone.
7: I want an answer.
6: I won't talk.
7: Okay, then we'll start a little
6: work out. Don't let it go of me.
7: Well,
6: okay. Let me go. Roy, the boss wants to get hold of... No, don't!
7: Pop the lights one out. Wow, he's in the room. Angle around. We can get him. Check. Hey, watch yourself. I'm okay. Hold still a second. He's running away.
8: After him.
7: Oh, too late. He's gone. We'll never catch him now.
8: Turn the light on again, but check the hall. Make sure he isn't pulling a fast one.
7: Right. Watch the punk. Don't let him get away.
8: He can't.
7: What do you mean?
8: Oh. He got the first slug.
7: Dead?
8: Yeah.
7: Dirty rat killing his own men.
8: Tank, check that hall.
7: Yeah. There's nobody out there. How the heck did Saunders get in, anyhow?
8: Well, I don't even know. I didn't even hear him open the door. How do you know it was Saunders? You see him?
9: I didn't see nothing. I was too busy ducking. Who else could it have been?
8: I don't know. Well, if it was Saunders, he won't be back, so we might as well get going.
9: If the cops come around, it won't be healthy.
8: Oh, we'll have to report to them, Tank. Tell them exactly what happened.
9: Oh, we'll be sticking our necks out. They won't believe us.
8: We've got to report, fella. That's the law.
9: Well, why don't you let Major McCall do it? He can explain things better than us.
8: All right. Do you have the plans?
9: Put them on the desk.
7: Okay, got them.
8: Okay, then. Let's go.
10: With the last backward look at Saunders' henchman, slumped lifeless in the chair, Hop and Tank leave the office, and, proceeding cautiously down the hall, still wary of a tramp, finally reach the street. A few minutes later, they are again worming their way through the crowds on the brilliantly lit main street of Yellow Creek.
7: Boy, this is worse than a Saturday night crowd in Lakeville.
8: The men from the oil fields live here in Yellow Creek. Come on, slide through fast. Stand out like sore thumbs in these dirty clothes.
7: Yeah, I know. People have been looking at me. Why don't we jump the cab?
8: I've been watching for one, but they're all busy. We'll have to walk, I'm afraid.
7: Oh, gosh, our plane's clear over on the other side of town.
8: Oh, Tank, come on. Pick him up and lay him down.
7: Yeah.
8: Light's against us.
7: I see it. Hey, ain't that the bus that goes back to the plant?
8: Yeah, looks like it. Hey, stay on the sidewalk, will you?
7: I thought I saw it. Yeah, I did.
8: You did what?
7: I saw Max Kell. Pop was sitting in the bus.
8: So? I told him to go back to the plant.
7: Yeah, but you know who was sitting next to him? Carla Davis.
8: Oh. Now, lights change. Come on.
7: Well, ain't you got nothing to say?
8: What do you want me to say?
7: Kind of fishy, don't you think?
8: Well, I don't know. Maybe Kell's still playing detective. Why shouldn't he and Carla sit together? They know each other, and she'd think it was strange if he didn't.
7: Okay, but how come she took this bus? Kell said she was waiting at the bus station over an hour ago. What's she been doing all this time?
8: Yeah, you've got something there, I think.
7: I don't think. I know. Roy Saunders and Carla Davis, they're working together.
8: Yeah, we still can't prove it.
7: Proof nuts! I bet my last Sunday shirt on it. I'll tell you right now, pal, if we don't do something about it pretty darn quick, something's going to happen we can't wriggle out of.
10: Pop remains silent, leading the way along the crowded street as Tank dogs his heels, his homely features set in a troubled look of foreboding. A strange, ill-assorted mass of evidence is piling up. Will the boys be able to sort it out before their unknown enemy strikes again?
5: Gang, you won't want to miss the spine-tingling climax of today's episode, so stand by. Now, gang, let's get back to those radio landing instruments. First, the localizers, and they're just what the name implies. They show the pilot that the airport is located straight ahead. When he comes in contact with the localizer radio beam, the pilot can tell that he's approaching the field, and he sets his equipment to receive those signals. A very high-frequency plane radio feeds the signals, which lead the plane unerringly to the airport runway. Another of the instruments on the panel is the cross pointer. That shows the pilot where he is in relation to the localizer beam. If the plane's right on the beam, the signals come in loud and clear, and the vertical needle on the instrument is straight up and down. But should the plane get off to one side or the other, the radio signals grow weaker, and the needle moves to the right or left. Nearer the airport, the plane's receiver begins picking up signals from a glide path transmitter at the airport. The glide path signals are sent out in a different pattern from the localizer beam, and both of them converge on the spot where the pilot wants to land on the runway. It's really just as if the plane were sliding down a kite string. The cross-pointer instrument also has a horizontal needle, which tells the pilot what to do to keep on the glide path. As long as the vertical needle and horizontal needle are crossed within the circle at the center of the instrument, the plane is on course and making a perfect descent down the glide path. These instrument landing systems are being put to use every day. A total of 52 airports along the nation's air routes have been equipped with radio localizers and glide paths by the CAA. It's the first step toward the goal of all-weather flying, and another important advance for aviation in America. Boys and girls, there'll be a place for you in aviation, so get ready now, for always remember, America needs flyers. And now back to our story. Unable to find a cab, Hop and Tank were forced to walk all the way to the outskirts of Yellow Creek, where they had left their Piper Cub. As we join them now, the little plane is warmed up and ready for flight, and the boys make final preparations for takeoff on the trip back to the underground aircraft plant in Black Mesa.
8: That sounds pretty good, doesn't she, Dank?
7: Yeah, I got plenty of life in her. She'll need it, too. How are we going to get off this postage stamp deal, anyhow?
8: We got in, didn't we?
7: Yeah, by flying a tightrope between them oil derricks. Ain't going to be so easy taking off.
8: I've cranked the stabilizer trim all the way back. That'll give us more lift.
7: We could use a pogo stick.
8: There's no sense sitting here worrying about it. Strapped in?
7: Uh-huh. Let her roll.
8: I saw her right from the edge.
7: You better.
8: You don't see anyone on the field, do you?
7: Nobody but them guys are on that well way down at the other end.
8: Oh, we'll clear them, all right.
7: Sure, I'm worried about clearing the well.
8: There we are. All set now?
7: For just about anything.
8: If you mind if I don't look?
7: Okay, I'll tell you when we're clear.
8: Thanks.
7: Here goes. Come on, baby. Hit it hard.
8: Open her all the way, will you?
7: The throttle's in the slot.
8: We'll get up some steam. We're almost halfway down the field.
7: I've got the tail up. We'll lift all right.
8: The derricks are awful close.
7: Yeah, I thought you weren't going to look. Here we go.
8: Come on, get that stick back. Grab some sky.
7: Relax, will you? We'll make it all right.
8: I think we will.
7: So we'll miss those derricks by 20 feet.
8: Hey, what's the matter with the engine?
7: I don't know.
8: What's shaking us up?
7: Tank, the propeller's tearing loose.
8: What?
7: There, it's gone.
8: Cut the switch quick before it tears us apart.
7: And we're dropping.
8: Jumping jetties, the oil derricks.
7: I'll try to slide between them.
8: You can't make it, Hop. You can't make it.
5: Swinging the stick hard over and jamming his foot down on the rudder pedal, Hop tries to push the small plane between two towering oil derricks, and for a split second is almost successful. But a blast of hot air from the well beneath them suddenly forces the wing up, and the Piper hooks into the iron framework. The light plane skids around in midair, the derrick its pivot, and then, all forward speed and balance lost, drops straight down, hitting the ground with a sickening crack. Dust rises over the wreckage, then is dispersed by the wind, revealing two still figures slumped in the wreckage of the cockpit. Gang, don't miss our next episode for anything. Tune in and fly with Hop Harrigan, America's ace of the airwaves. Hold on, Hop. We'll be seeing you same time, same mutual station. Hop Harrigan is a transcribed, copyrighted feature appearing in All American Comics magazines.

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1: Sorry!
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1: Sorry!
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1: Sorry!
0: And don't forget the hazelnut in every bite! 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
1: Sorry!
0: Thick milk chocolate for your delight?
1: Sorry!
0: Nougat and caramel, golden light? And don't forget the hazelnut in every bite!
1: Sorry!
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0: America's number one adventurer, K-7, former United States secret agent who operated in 22 countries, on land, on sea, and in the air, brings you a story of today. Here is K-7.
1: The fact that food rearmament programs are now of as great importance as military, naval, and air defense plans in several of the world's great nations may be surprising to many of my listeners. Men and munitions are important, but without foodstuffs, war cannot be waged. Nations have been starved out before, and it will happen again. At least three of the great world powers face possible food shortages and are attempting to build surplus supplies. Spies engaged to sabotage these supplies have been active. These are the facts behind the story which John Holbrook introduces.
0: Thank you, K-7. To begin our story today, we take you to a small restaurant where Special Agent Z and the young newspaper woman who assists him, Patricia Norwood, have just finished dinner. They're talking.
2: Well, Pat, it looks as if we've got a few days' breathing spell. I'm glad of it.
3: So am I, Z.
2: Hey, what are you reading?
3: Oh, three newspaper clippings. And unless I'm mistaken, there's a story behind them. Here.
2: No, you keep them, Pat. If you think you see a newspaper story, go after it, but count me out. I've got some laboratory work that I've been putting off for 6 weeks. Now I'm going to get it done.
3: But these need investigating. And I'd like to do it while we're in this country.
2: Well, you look into whatever it is yourself, Pat. If it looks important to you, I'll go over it later.
3: All right, I will, Z. And I'm going to start right now.

0: That night, Pat went to the scene of three recent fires. She didn't attempt any investigation, but seemed interested only in the size of the buildings that had burned and the completeness of the destruction. The next morning, she was ushered into the office of the defense minister.
1: Come in, Miss Norwood. I'm very glad to give you a few minutes.
2: Thank you. I'll come directly to the point. As you may know, before I became the assistant of Agent Z, I was a newspaper woman.
1: Yes, I seem to remember that.
2: I still send in a few stories when I have time. I have three clippings here in my bag. Here, look at them.
1: Very well. Warehouse burns. Oh, yes, I remember reading this. And these other two clippings cover other warehouse fires. Look here, Miss Norwood. What are you getting at?
2: The similarity of these three fires interests me. All started at about midnight, while the watchmen were eating. All of the buildings burned were food warehouses. I believe it's sabotage.

0: Pat secured the names of the watchmen who had been on duty at the three burned buildings. Then she asked for a pass that would permit her to visit a fourth large warehouse at night. She arrived at the building early in the evening.
1: Yes, miss. What can I do for you?
2: I'm writing a newspaper story on food storage. I want a story about the men who guard these buildings at night. My pass is good for a night visit.
1: That's a mission to ask questions and visit. Yes, this seems all right. This house here by the gates is where I stay between my hourly rounds. Come in. Not much happens around here.
2: You must get awfully lonesome during the night. Do you have any visitors?
1: Hardly ever. I take an hour off and stay here in my room between midnight and one. Sometimes my wife brings me some hot food. And...
2: You like that?
1: Yes. But I don't see many others. Lately, though, a man has been stopping by. He came here one night about a week ago. He said his father used to be a watchman. He's been visiting around different places in this neighborhood, asking if any of us remember him. Nice man. Been stopping in about 12 o'clock every night lately.
2: That's interesting.
1: Yeah, I like to see him. Last night, he stood here in my doorway for me while I went down the block for some hot coffee. Of course, I shouldn't let him do that. But there's no harm.
2: He comes about midnight, you say?
1: Mm-hmm.
2: I think I'll come back then.
1: Huh?
2: If his father used to be a night watchman, I might be able to use it in my story. Perhaps someone might read it who knew of him.
1: That would be fine. He'd like it.
2: I'll tell you what you do. Don't say a word. I'll come back tonight at midnight, and we'll tell your friend then. It'll be a surprise for him. See you at midnight.
0: Pat was interested in the fact that a strange man had stayed on duty at the gate while the watchman went to a restaurant. She had 3 hours before midnight. During that time, she located and talked with the three watchmen whose warehouses had burned.
2: You say you used to have a visitor about midnight.
3: Yes. Nice boy, too. His father used to be a night watchman.
0: She located the second watchman in a pub.
4: I remember him. He used to stop and see me often. Had a scar on his left cheek.
0: It was nearly 11:30 before she found the third man.
5: He came around every night until the fire, looking for his father, he said.
0: It was a little after midnight when Pat got back to the dark warehouse district. She found the store open on her way and made a telephone call.
6: Hello?
2: Hello, Z. This is Pat. I've got the evidence I wanted. Three food warehouses have been burned. I'm on my way to another warehouse now. When I arrive, I expect to meet the man who's been setting the fires. He may be a spy. I want you to meet me there. I need you.

0: A few minutes later, Pat arrived at the warehouse. Agent Z was on his way. She found the watchman's gate open, but there was no one around.
1: Hello? Hello? Anyone around? Funny. There's no one here. Wait. There's a light moving in the warehouse. I'm going to find out who's in there. It's so dark in here, I can't see. I don't see the light now, either. If I only...
2: Ow! Who are you?
1: I ran into you in the dark. I found your gate open. Don't put the light right in my eyes.
2: Hey, what are you doing in here?
1: You're not the watchman. And you've got a scar on your left cheek. Put up your hands. I've got you covered.
2: What is it you want?
1: I want to ask you some questions. I've just talked to the watchman of the three warehouses that burned recently.
2: So what has that to do with me?
1: You were at each of these warehouses before the fires. All the watchmen described you. I think you've got some questions to answer.
2: You will never ask them.
1: Oh, the light!
2: You forgot to take it from me. You want to know about warehouse fires, eh? Stay in here. It won't be dark in here long.
0: A minute later, a car pulled up at the watchman's gate, and Agent Z stepped out. The gate was closed.
3: No one around. This must be the watchman's gate. Pat said she was on her way here.
4: Is that you, boy? I wondered where you were.
3: I'm looking for Miss Patricia Norwood.
4: You mean that newspaper woman? She said she was coming back, but I haven't seen her.
3: Has anyone else been around?
4: Say, who are you?
3: I'm Special Agent Z. Answer my question.
4: Yes, there was a man here, but... here he comes now. Why, he's been in the warehouse.
3: Well, don't tell him I'm here. I'll stand back in the shadows. Ask him where he's been.
2: Yes, and you are back. Did you get your coffee?
4: Yes. Where have you been?
2: Eh? What is the matter with you? I thought I heard something in the warehouse and I went to investigate. Well, as long as you got your coffee, I will be on my way.
4: You shouldn't have gone away and left the gate open.
2: Well, no harm done. See you tomorrow night.
3: Stand right where you are, Mario Sorrell.
2: Who are you?
4: You know this man's name?
3: I know him very well. He's an international spy and crook. Sorrell, take a good look at me. Even that half-crazed Marine of yours should remember. I'm Special Agent Z.
4: You?
3: What does that mean?
4: It's the fire alarm. Look, the warehouse. It's all the fire inside.
3: This is your work, Sorrell. Turn around.
5: No, you don't.
3: I'm sorry I had to shoot you. It's only a leg wound. At least now you won't get away. Watchman, hold his arms. I'll put these handcuffs on him.
4: I've got to run to the corner and turn in another fire alarm.
3: All right, go ahead. What's that? Someone in there pounding. And the door's locked. And that fire is gaining fast. Hello. Hello in there. Can you hear me?
6: Z, help.
3: It's Pat. Pat, I'm coming. Stand away from the door. I'm going to shoot the lock. Pat, where are you?
6: Here, Z. The flames, look.
3: We've got to get out of here, Pat. The roof will cave in. Come on.

Agent Z and Patricia barely escaped with their lives. The crashing of the warehouse wall caught the spy, Mario Sorrell, beneath it. He was a victim of the very fire he started. Later, when the ruins cooled, Z examined them carefully. He found pieces of the firebomb, enough to trace their manufacturer to another country, an enemy nation. Listen for my next story. This is K7.

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Log entry, The Ketch Scarlet Queen, Philip Kearney, Master. Position, 9 degrees, 13 minutes south, 146 degrees, 30 minutes east. Wind fresh, sky fair. Remarks, departed Port Moresby, New Guinea after completion of salvage and rescue mission. Reason for mission, the derelict and the wandering boy.

0: 50 miles off the Lewis 8 Archipelago, standing across the Coral Sea when we ran into the wall of rain. It blotted out the whole world. From the wheel, I could hardly see the Queen's bowsprit or the tops of her spars. And it continued. It brought squalls with it. The drops slanted across our decks and bit at us like insects. With nightfall, the visibility dropped to zero. We reefed sail, leaving aloft only enough canvas to give us headway. We inched forward, blindly, into complete screaming darkness. I was at the wheel and my chief mate Gallagher was below. He'd been at the radio sending out our position, speed, and course to any ships that might be in our vicinity. In an hour, he hadn't found any. It didn't take long to realize that things had changed when he came out of the cabin.
1: Well, I've got some great news.
2: Oh, yes, Skipper.
3: What's up, Red?
1: A distress call from the steamship Lawson. Captain Mark Reedy. And a great night.
0: Holy. What's her position, Red?
1: She's aground on a reef about 20 miles east of here in Mesima Straits. She's our baby, Skipper. There's not another ship within 12, 14 hours of her.
0: With visibility like this?
2: Yeah.
0: Okay, Red, we'd be a fine pair if we didn't take a crack at it.
4: Hey, Gordon!
5: Aye, sir.
4: Break out the watch. Stand by to trim sail. We're changing course.
0: Go on, plot us a course, Red. We'll see if we can find her.
6: And so Mutual continues The Voyage of the Scarlet Queen, written by Gil Dowd and Bob Tallman, and starring Elliot Lewis. The Scarlet Queen, proudest ship to plow the seas, bound for uncharted adventure. 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And every week, a league further in the voyage of the Scarlet Queen.

0: We maintained radio contact with the Lawson as we groped blindly toward her through the rain. We learned that she was a small thousand-tonner, carrying mixed cargo and 8 passengers. She was aground by the head, a hole torn in her forward plates by the sharp coral of the reef. We requested her to rig her brightest searchlight and to swing its beam in the direction of our approach. But a few hours later, when we picked our way carefully into Mosema Straits, it was her steam whistle that caught our attention. Its monotonous call reached out for us across the rain-swept water. Then we picked up the faint glow of her light. And 40 minutes later, we pulled alongside.
1: Hey, the Lawson! We'll put a heaving line aboard you!
2: We're ready for you!
3: Okay, Red, toss her aboard. Good, Red. Send one hawser aboard, Red. We'll keep a strain and stay off the reef with the engine.
4: All right, Nielsen, that's stop with bow line, will do! Over, take the
1: camera
4: and
1: just
2: say.
1: Hey,
2: Larkin! Yeah!
1: Send a couple of men to give me a hand at the ladder! I'm coming aboard!
5: Mighty glad you picked up our call, Captain. We're in a bad way.
3: I can't believe it. She sounds like she's ripping her belly out on the reef. Are you the first officer?
5: That's right, sir. Tom Grist.
3: Where's Captain Reedy?
5: Oh, up in the chart room, most likely. 3 sheets to the wind, the way he was when he piled us up on his coral. If he doesn't lose his papers over this one, I'll be shark bait.
3: Yeah, I better pay him my respects, don't you think?
5: Well, the ladder to the bridge deck is right through that passageway. I'd better stay on deck.
3: Okay, Chief, see you later.
0: As I stepped through the passageway, the sounds of rain and water lowered, and the groan of the ship's bottom tearing itself on the reef seemed louder. I swung up the ladder leading to the bridge deck. Past half a dozen frightened passengers huddled in the ratty little dining saloon below me. I found the chart room door just forward of the top of the ladder.
6: Who is it? And who might you be?
3: Captain Philip Carney, the catch Scarlet Queen.
6: And what might you be doing forcing entry into my ship's chart room?
3: We picked up your distress call, Captain. We're standing by to...
6: Distress call? Why, that mutinous devil, he took it on himself, did he? He'll be up before the shipping board for this. Mr. Grierson! Mr. Grierson, report to the chat room! He won't even answer me. Mutinous fool. Captain Mark Reedy never sent out a distress call in 40 years at sea. Cast off your ship, Captain. Leave me alone.
3: You better drink some coffee and get yourself back on an even keel. You got a ship breaking up on the...
6: It's my ship.
3: You can have her, Reedy. She won't live through a change of tide. Rising water will lift her free, so she'll sink from that hole in her bow. And she'll capsize if the water falls with her head jammed on the reef the way it is. Take your choice.
6: Would you join me in a drink, Captain?
3: No, thanks. I'm going down and start transferring your passengers to my ship and as much of your valuable cargo as I can handle.
6: Oh, wait a minute, Captain.
3: Yeah?
6: This is my ship. I don't know what you think of me.
3: I don't mind telling you. I think your line should have retired you 10 years ago. I don't think you're fit for a command.
6: Sit down, son. I want to ask you one question.
3: Make it short.
6: How long have you been sailing these waters, son?
3: Long enough to stay afloat, Captain Reedy.
6: I've been navigating this run from the Solomons and Lewis Aids to Port Moresby since I was as young as you.
3: Yeah, yeah.
6: Drunk and sober through calm and gale.
3: Yeah, well, you only have to miss once, you know.
6: Just let me finish, son. I come into Mosema Strait tonight the same way as I come in 100 or 200 nights before, standing the wheel myself. Now, you don't do it by chance, son. Not when you make it as many times as I have.
3: Come on, get to the point, Captain.
6: Well, there's a lighted channel buoy. As long as you keep it well on your starboard, you miss this cluster of reefs. That's why it's there.
3: Why are you giving me this story, Captain?
6: Because the channel buoy was on my starboard, son. Well on my starboard, like it's meant to be.
3: Huh?
6: As sure as I'm sitting here, son. Captain Carney.
3: Bill
6: Carney. My case will look better in Admiralty Court if I can prove I went aground due to accident instead of carelessness.
3: Yeah, I know. You think the channel boy broke loose?
6: That's what I think. I know it was well on my starboard where it belongs when I went aground. It'll not take you long to have a look, Captain. The boy is still there on the starboard.
0: Yeah, it won't take long for this tub to capsize or sink.
6: They'll take my command, Captain. I'll pay you for your trouble, if that's what you want. I've been a seafaring man all my life, son. I know nothing else.
0: All right, Captain Reedy. I'll start putting your passengers aboard my ship, then I'll go take a look. You better start getting your gear ready, too, if you want to keep a deck under you.
6: If you find the boy out of position, I'll leave with you, Connie. If you don't, I think I'd rather stay with my ship.
0: You're old-fashioned, Captain. We'll talk about it later. You could feel the gentle jarring of the ship grinding on the reef now. It seemed as though the fore and aft angle was becoming steeper as the tide dropped from beneath the stern. When it went far enough, I knew the ship would tear loose from the coral and settle on its port side. Two of the passengers waited for me at the bottom of the ladder, a man paunchy and badly used by the tropics, and a younger woman with a calm, almost indolent expression in her dark eyes. The man's expression and attitude were different.
7: Captain Carney, I am Frederick J. Wade, the Owen Stanley Gold Mines Limited. This is my wife.
8: Hello, Captain.
0: Yeah, how do you do?
7: Captain, wait. I must have a word with you.
0: Make it short, Mr. Wade. I'm going to start putting you passengers aboard my ship.
7: The very question that was in my mind, Captain. But it so happens that I am traveling with a fabulous cargo.
8: He doesn't mean me, Captain.
0: Well, that's a little surprising, Mr.
7: Don't interrupt, Freedom. It so happens, Captain, that my company placed me in charge of the transport of over 3,000 ounces of gold from our mines on the island of Blood S to Port Moresby. We had the misfortune of being forced to use this miserable bottom, so I must
0: you
7: ask
0: must
7: you
0: ask
7: to...
0: me to save it for you.
7: Yes, you will be amply repaid for its safe delivery.
0: I'll do what I can.
7: What you can, sir. Good heavens, it must be saved.
0: Look, I got 8 passengers and probably 20 crewmen to put aboard my ship, Wade. If there's time and room after they're taken care of, we'll load your gold.
7: Oh, well, then by all means, Captain, let us proceed with all the speed we can muster. I'll go to my cabin and prepare myself for the transfer.
8: He takes good care of me, doesn't he?
0: Well, don't worry, Mrs. Wade. You're surrounded by men to take care of you.
8: That sounds interesting. But I'm not.

0: isn't he?
1: Well, don't worry, Mrs. Wade. You're surrounded by men to take care of you.
0: That sounds interesting. But I'm not worried. Our condition isn't as serious as you led my husband to believe, is it? Tom said we didn't have anything to worry about.
1: Tom?
0: Yes.
1: You mean Grierson, the chief officer?
0: Uh-huh. Tom to his friends.
1: Yeah. Well, I hope Tom's right. But in case he isn't, I think you better get your stuff ready, too.
0: It would be quite a feather in your cap to salvage as much gold as we have aboard, wouldn't it, Captain? To say nothing of the money it would put in your pocket.
1: If you think I'm scaring you off this hook just so I can earn a salvage fee, you better find a life jacket. We'll pick you out of the water when you find out I'm not kidding. The rain had lightened by the time I got out on deck. The clouds above were beginning to thin and silver some from the moonlight above them. Grierson stood by the ladder waiting for me.
2: Well, did you get him sobered up, Captain Connie?
1: Oh, yeah, Grierson. He was making headway when I left. I want you to start putting your passengers aboard the Queen. I'll be back before you finish with him.
2: Where are you going?
1: My chief mate and I are going to take our small boat and row up and take a look at that channel light.
2: What the devil are you going to do that for?
1: Well, maybe your skipper wasn't as drunk as you thought he was. He seems to think that boy broke loose and is out of position.
2: He's crazy. And you must be two to go along with that. He was just drunk, that's all.
1: It won't take long to find out, Grierson. If it's true the boy broke loose, he won't lose his master's ticket. So at his age, I guess he deserves somebody looking into it, huh?
2: It's your time, Connie. Go ahead and waste it.
1: Thanks. I'd like to see an officer support his captain the way you do. Go on, get started with the passengers.
3: Gallagher! Here, skipper! Get Nielsen set to receive passengers! You put the small boat over the side! We're going for a short trip!
1: In 20 minutes, Red and I had pulled 100 or so yards to the lighted channel buoy, picking our way through the reef points by the phosphorescence swirling in the currents around them. We shipped our oars. Red held us steady at the light while I threw a painter around it. It made us fast.
4: Yeah. It broke loose, all right. If you kept this on your
1: hand
4: starboard...
1: Hand me the boat hook, Red. I want to raise this cable if I can.
4: Yeah, coming up.
1: Yeah, thanks. Red.
4: What do you got, skipper?
1: That drunken captain didn't know how right he was.
4: Why, what do you got?
1: It didn't break loose, Red. Somebody move this boy. The metal cable usually used to anchor buoys had been cut, and a heavy manila line bent on in its place. That meant that the Lawson had been deliberately sent aground. And with $100,000 worth of gold aboard her, it wasn't hard to figure why.
5: Captain Reedy, I checked on the boat.
1: Oh, Grierson, I'm glad you're here, too.
5: I'm trying to get the old man out of here.
1: Well, it's all right for you to go, Captain Reedy. The light had been moved, all right.
5: It what?
6: I told you, son. I told you something was wrong.
5: How do you know it was moved, Connie?
1: The boy had been cut loose from its cable and re-anchored in its new position with a heavy piece of manila line.
6: Oh, hold back, son. You mean it was done on purpose?
1: Yeah. And if you weren't drowned in that liquor, you'd know why. It was done by someone who knew you had that gold aboard and knew where you were taking it. Who'd know all that?
6: By the devil, son.
1: You would, Captain. You would, Grierson.
5: What are you talking
1: Frederick
5: about?
1: Frederick J. Wade Woods owed his wife, Frieda. How about it, Grierson?
5: Are you accusing me, Connie?
1: I'm asking you. Why did you tell Frieda that you had nothing to worry about?
5: Boy, I just didn't
1: want to...
5: Were
1: you expecting another ship and another crew to board you?
5: I just told her that so she wouldn't worry and go all to pieces.
1: Maybe you and she are working together.
5: Now, wait a minute,
6: Grierson.
5: Connie.
6: This is hard to believe.
5: You're making wild guesses. Why suspect me? Why not the old man here?
1: He's the one who sent me to check the boy, remember? Oh, never mind. Wade has offered to pay me for salvaging that gold. I'm taking him up on it. I suppose I'll see both of you later.
7: Captain Connie, are we in danger?
1: Wade.
7: I saw you rush up to the bridge deck. I've been waiting for you.
1: Yeah. I thought you'd be aboard the Queen with the rest of the passengers.
7: Oh, Frieda and I stayed here. I wanted to be sure you'd move my gold aboard your ship. And Frieda, I suppose, wanted to be near that scoundrel Grierson. Well, that's her affair, not mine.
1: Where is Frieda, Wade?
7: Heaven knows. With him, I suppose. Why?
1: Wade, this ship being aground is no accident.
7: There's no accident? Well, who did it?
1: Somebody aboard was in on it. I figured that another ship's supposed to arrive to take your gold off.
7: Good heavens. Oh, but surely...
1: You said yourself she was paired off...

0: aggressive. It'll be a good enough haul for anybody.
1: Oh, no, no. Oh, but, Captain, you are going to salvage my gold.
0: Well, like I told you, I'll do what I can. Look, you can help.
1: Oh, anything you say, Captain, and I can assure you, you'll be generously rewarded by my company upon the successful completion of the operation.
0: All right, wait, where is your gold?
1: Locked in two strong boxes in the purser's office, to all of which I have the key.
0: Give me the one of the office. Then get aboard the Queen and tell Mr. Gallagher to douse all lights and get ready to receive your boxes. I'll get some steam into these winches and send them down to you.
1: As you say, Captain.
0: Right away.
2: I watched this portly figure disappear through the passageway. Then I started to work. If there was another ship in on the deal, I figured that the bad visibility had slowed her up. The sky was clearing now. I decided to give them as little help in finding us as I could. I found the master light panel. I killed all the deck lights first. Then I started on the main house. Just as I was reaching for the switches to darken the saloon, I heard a step scuff the deck behind me. I pulled the switches, threw myself prone before I even looked. First shot screamed off the bulkhead just above me. When the flash died, I rolled into a new position. Second one missed me by a more comfortable margin. Then I heard steps fading aft down the companionway. I got to my feet, made what speed I could through the pitch darkness after them. I heard a door slam just ahead of me into my right. I groped for it. Found it. Went in.
3: Tom!
0: Drop the gun, Frieda.
3: Who is it? I can't see.
0: Drop the gun.
3: I haven't got a gun.
0: What?
3: I haven't got a gun. I didn't have one.
0: Then who threw the shots?
3: I don't know. Oh, it's you, Captain Carter.
0: Yeah, who threw the shots?
3: I don't know. How should I know? What's happening, Captain?
0: Why don't you drop the axe, Frieda? Is your boy Grierson gunning for me?
3: Tom, why should he?
0: Maybe because I'm taking the gold off and messing up his chances of you two doing a fast disappearing act with it.
3: Captain Connie, what are you saying?
0: Oh, look, you aren't kidding anybody, especially your husband.
3: I never tried to kid anybody. Frederick knew I was going to divorce him and marry Tom. But the gold...
0: Somebody arranged things so that this ship would go aground. The best motive is the gold.
3: Oh, no, he couldn't have. He couldn't have done that.
0: Done what?
3: He was so determined to get a ship command, and he hated Captain Reedy. But he wouldn't have done this to get one.
0: For my dough, I wish that was behind it. Look, if you don't want to slide off into 30 fathoms when this hulk lets go of that reef, you better get over the side onto the Queen.
3: Not without Tom. Where is he?
0: I'd feel safer if I knew, gorgeous, but I don't. Come on.
3: No,
0: get out on the deck.
3: Let go of me. Let go of me.
0: Yeah, I ought to, but I took on a rescue job and you're...
3: Without Tom, I won't go.
4: You won't have to, Frieda.
3: Tom, darling, where are you?
4: Don't try to find me, honey. Step away from me and get away from Connie. I don't want to hit you.
3: All right, darling.
4: It's time you and I settled this, Connie.
0: It's not too much time. This hulk is slipping.
4: I heard what you told Frieda, and I've taken enough of your meddling. As far as I can see, you haven't got anything on anybody aboard this ship. I'm stealing a man's wife, but that's no crime in any law.
0: You're so clean, why don't you save your story for the lawyers, Grierson?
4: Because I want you squared away before I leave here. I'm not going on the block for this wreck. You keep forgetting that I'm the guy who ordered that distress message sent out. The lawyers are going to like that, aren't they?
0: It's a good thing you did. Maybe with that bad visibility, the other ship couldn't find you. Wait a minute, Grierson.
4: Don't try anything, Connie. I warn you. If you do, this gun goes off.
0: Oh, wait a
5: minute. Hey, skipper, where are you?
4: Don't answer, Connie.
2: I didn't have to. I saw the beam from a powerful flash streak into the dark companionway. I kept my back to it. When I saw it hit Grierson's face, saw his eyes wince from the sudden light, I moved in on him.
0: Give me the gun.
6: Hey, Skipper, this trunk of rust is...
0: Come here, Red. Get a hold of this guy, will you?
6: Oh, what the devil's going on?
0: Keep Grierson off of me. I got to talk to him.
6: Here, you.
0: Now, calm down, Grierson. You and I both have been suckered in this deal. It was a good case against you. I don't blame you for blowing your top, but you can quit worrying. You're as clear as deep water.
4: You're just over-suspicious, Connie. I told you didn't have anything on anybody on this ship. If somebody reckoned to get that gold, they're from someplace else. The visibility just kept him from getting
0: here. Well, you're wrong, Grierson. There is somebody on this ship. And if he'd been a little soberer, he'd have found me with one of those slugs back in the saloon.
4: The old man?
0: Yeah, Captain Reedy. He wanted the ship to go aground so he could split that gold with somebody. With the boy moved, he wouldn't be blamed for it.
6: Huh? You got barnacles on the brain, Skipper. Reedy was the guy that sent us out to check on the position of that boy.
0: Yeah, and that's where he made his mistake. He gave me that story about taking a sight on that boy. Mm. He was still trying to lift the blame from himself, but listen... With the zero visibility in that rainstorm, he couldn't have even seen that light. Much less kept it on his starboard. Well, what are you waiting for? You haven't got much time. Come on, Gallagher. Get those two aboard the Queen. I'll go take care of the gold.
2: We slung the two strong boxes over the side and onto the decks of the Scarlet Queen with as much speed as we get out of the rusty winches and the dying steam. The tide was still dropping, and the decks of the Lawson were beginning to angle to port as well as steeply down by the stern. I headed for the chart room for the last time.
5: Get away from that door!
2: Come on, open up, Reedy. Time to go.
5: I said get away from that door!
2: Come on, you rumhead! Look, what's a prison term to a worn-out old sea dog like you? They'll feed you better than you ate on this scow.
5: Get away! Get away! The other ship will come for me.
2: They'll never make it, Reedy.
5: They were here yesterday.
2: Come on, Reedy. I'll give you a hand.
5: Get away or I'll turn you dead.
2: She's going, Reedy. Look, I haven't got time to argue. I'll ask you once more. Come on, sweat it out for a few years.
5: Get away!
2: Okay, you old pirate.
1: Get off of my ship!

Red and I stood on the deck of the Queen, 50 yards off the reef, and watched. The tide had dropped so far that only the after half of the Lawson was in the water. The swells lifted it, twisted it, and dropped it, a little lower each time. Finally, it couldn't hang on the reef any longer. It twisted a little more to port, enough to let the water rush into its after holds. The moon broke through the clouds for an instant. I saw the figure of Captain Reedy on the bridge deck, from where he'd commanded his ship for so many years. He stood there, pushing his weight against the list of his ship, looking out over the bow.

0: 30 seconds later, the Lawson was out of sight. There's nothing I like about a guy who'd murder his own ship. I don't know what made me hate to see him go that way.
1: Crazy old sea dog.
0: I did everything I could to get him off, Fred.
1: Sure you did, Skipper. Come on, we better get some cloth up and get out of here.
0: Hmm? Oh, yeah. Yeah, I guess I've seen enough of this reef.

0: The morning broke fair and brisk. And that afternoon, we found our berth at Port Moresby. We put off our passengers in Frederick Wade's gold. The generous payment we received wasn't quite as generous as his buildup had been, but split among the crew, it was enough for everyone to send a few trinkets back to the States. 2 days after that, we discharged our cargo and taken on another. Coffee and rubber for the warehouses of Darwin. We stood out of the harbor under power, found the wind, and put our figurehead onto a course up through Torres Strait and Arafura Sea.
1: Stand by!
0: The crew, eager for an Australian port where girls on the street spoke their language and the girls in the bars spoke the same, jumped to their stations with a will.
1: Let's start the chase! Let's sail!
0: The throat and peak halyard heaved the big mainsail into its working position. The jibs went up. Then the mizzen. And we trimmed them for a close reach under the steady breeze.
2: Well, I guess we'll get there with this rig, huh, Skipper?
0: Yeah, I think we might. If nobody moves a channel boy on us.
2: Well, not having anything more valuable in our holds than a few thousand pounds of raw coffee and raw rubber, I guess there's no danger of that.
0: Or passengers, Red. Passengers will cause trouble when a cargo won't.
2: Yeah. That Dame Frieda, for example.
0: Oh, yeah. If she'd had a different type husband, the fur would have been flying.
2: I don't know. With a wife like that, why should he be so interested in gold?
0: Search me. But that Grierson brought up an interesting point.
2: Huh?
0: Stealing a man's gold is a crime, but stealing his wife isn't. How do you like that?
2: Let somebody else worry about it. The saints be praised, we aren't bothered by either.
0: Oh, I don't know. We aren't exactly unattached.
2: No, but she'll never leave with another first mate while I'm alive. To the Queen, Skipper?
0: To the Scarlet Queen. After you, mate. After you.

0: 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The Ketch Scarlet Queen. 5:30 p.m. Wind fresh. 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Ship secure tonight. 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

Voyage of the Scarlet Queen stars Elliot Lewis as Phil Kearney with Ed Max as Gallagher. And tonight featured Ira Grossell as Captain Reedy. Clark Gordon played Grierson, John Daner was Wade, and Frieda was Maya Gregory. Music scored and conducted by Richard Arant. The Scarlet Queen, a command radio production, is written by Gil Dowd and Bob Tallman.

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9: Afloat with Henry Morgan. After the sacking of Santa Paula, Jeffrey Hunter manages to convince Captain Henry Morgan that he was innocent of doing any harm towards him. Finding a Spanish fleet waiting at the mouth of the river, Morgan sends a fireship in amongst them, disperses them, and so makes his escape. Later on, he tells Jeffrey Hunter that he's had information relating to the treasure which is being held in Panama City. As he intends to sack the city, he wishes Jeffrey to go to Cuba and learn the movements of the Spanish fleet which is assembling there and preparing to sail around the Horn to load the treasure. Back in Port Royal, Sir Thomas Mortford warns Morgan that he's been ordered to entirely suppress the buccaneers, but Morgan laughs at his threats. In Cuba, in Havana, Don Pietro Pizarro, the governor, decides that as Antoinette de Lacy has served her purpose, she is to be sold as a slave in the marketplace.
10: That is an excellent idea, Dolores. Why, I'd completely forgotten the girl's very existence until you reminded me at this moment. Ah, she is of no further use to us. She is very beautiful and should bring a high price.
11: The sales are in 3 days' time, Father.
10: Very well, then, Dolores. She will be auctioned with the others on that day. Aye, what is it that you're looking at, Dolores?
11: From this window, Father, you can see the ships in the harbor. There are a great many of them. Never in my life have I known so many of them to be assembled at once in the harbor.
10: They are a fine-looking lot, are they not? But Dolores, they are a great responsibility. I'll be indeed glad when they leave Cuban waters, and I shall be a lot happier still when they are safely back in Spain.
11: What are they assembling for?
10: When they are all ready, they leave for Panama City, sailing around the Horn. Panama City has been collecting treasures for too long. We feel it is not safe for them to be kept in this part of the world any longer. So they are going back to Spain. It will be the biggest armada of treasure ships that Spain ever had on the sea at the one time. With Morgan still at large, I will not rest until I hear that the ships have rounded the Horn and are safely back in Spain. Ah, why did our plan to trap him have to fail? Not only did we lose him, but we lost many of our finest ships.
11: The next time, Father, we make sure that Henry Morgan is not cleverer than us.
10: If only we could know where the devil intends to strike next. And if only I could lay my hands on one of his men just for a little while. one of his men who know all his plans, then it would make a great difference.
11: And this time I cannot help you. Even if I were free to go back to Jamaica, Jeffrey Hunter is dead. And even if he were alive, it would be no good because I destroyed all the trust that Morgan once had in him.
10: No. You cannot help me this time.
11: Oh, but how I would like to help you, Father. How I should like to relive all those moments of excitement that I felt when I was in Jamaica.
10: We had the opportunity to trap Henry Morgan Deloitte, and we missed that chance. We can just hope that the fates will give us another chance.

0: It is no good your looking out into the blackness of night anymore now, Hero. The ship has sailed away, swallowed up in the dark.
1: Yes, Master Geoffrey. We're mighty long way from friends now. I reckon we're just by ourselves, all alone in a strange country.
0: In a country about which we know nothing. Every man on the island of Cuba is only too willing to betray us, Hero. We have arrived. The future of our very lives depends upon our own two selves.
1: I was mighty scared, Master Geoffrey.
0: I didn't want you to risk your life by coming with me, you know, Hero, but you insisted.
1: I sure did, Master Geoffrey. For you see, wherever you goes, I gotta go too. I just ain't got no choice.
0: Well now, do you remember everything that I told you?
1: I sure do.
0: Well, before we set off in the direction of Havana, let's go over it all once again. Until we leave the shores of Cuba, I am Mynheer van Loek, a gem merchant from Amsterdam, who has come out here to Cuba in the hope of trading precious stones.
1: I remember.
0: You, Hero, are my servant. Unfortunately, through an affliction at birth, you have lost the power of speech. Remember, if you once should open your mouth and speak in public, you'll jeopardize our very lives. When we're both alone, make sure there's no one around to overhear us. And always speak to me in a low tone, Hero.
1: I sure will remember all that you've told me to do, Master Geoffrey. I won't forget.
0: All right. Now, come on now, Hero. Let's pick up our traps and make towards the city of Havana. We want to reach there before daybreak. And then, when it gets to be a respectable hour, we must look around for suitable lodgings, somewhere quiet and inconspicuous.
1: Where do you think you would be likely to find this lodgings, Master Geoffrey?
0: Well, I don't exactly know, Hero. I think it will be best if we go near the docks. That's where the sailors will be gathering. And that's where I'm most likely to pick up any news regarding the movements of the Spanish fleet. Well, come on, Hero. We're quite some distance from Havana.